sleeve in just a moment. You know, I've just learned from several mothers in the neighborhood that their meal planning problem is not three, but four meals a day. That is, if you count in the after-school snack that means so much to healthy, growing children. Well, I found out, too, that many mothers make short work of that in-between meal. Along with a glass of milk, they serve a slice of bread spread with parquet margarine, and their youngsters are really satisfied. For parquet, the quality margarine made by Kraft, is both delicious and nourishing. 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What's more, every pound contains 9,000 units of vitamin A. So buy it tomorrow. 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

0: Now let's look in on the great Gildersleeve. It's a cold winter Saturday, and he's at home, occupying himself with some papers that look very important, while Leroy plays happily by the fire with his Christmas puppy.
1: If you claim a credit in line 15, disregard lines 19A and B, complete schedule L1 on page 4, and enter result in line 19C. Gibberish. Has the puppy eaten this morning, Leroy?
2: Oh, sure, he ate and ate and ate.
1: I wonder if I could put him down as a dependent. Yeah, I suppose not.
2: What are you going to help me build a house for, Monk?
1: A house? Not today, Leroy.
2: What's your promise?
1: I know, but I got to get started on this confounded income tax.
2: I thought it didn't have to be in till March.
1: Don't worry, it'll take till March to finish it. Let's see. If line 20 is larger than line 21D, enter the difference here and also as item 20, page 1. If not, see item 23. The dog is right. Line 20. Confound it, Leroy. You'll have to keep the dog quiet. This thing is very complicated.
2: Well, if he had his own house, he could go there and not bother anybody.
1: I can't build it today, my boy, but I've got to have quiet.
2: Okay. Have to be quiet, Stinky.
1: Yeah. What? What'd you call the puppy, Leroy?
2: Stinky. That's his name.
1: Since when?
2: Since yesterday.
1: Well, I won't have him called that. We'll have to find something more suitable.
2: Oh, gosh, he likes it, Unc. It suits him fine.
1: If you'd give him a bath, it wouldn't be so appropriate. Why don't you go and give him a bath right now?
2: It's bad for puppies to have baths in the winter.
1: Nonsense. Who told you that?
2: You did.
1: Oh.
3: Uncle Mort, has the mail come yet?
1: Mail? I don't know, my dear. I haven't looked.
2: Oh, what's the matter, Stinky?
1: Marjorie.
3: Well, what did I do?
1: I do not like the name for the puppy. Can't we get a more dignified name for him?
2: Like what? He wants to call him Rover.
1: I didn't say anything about Rover. Although Rover's a nice name for a dog. Here, Rover. Here, Rover.
2: Doesn't seem to go for it.
3: You can't expect him to know it the first time.
1: Here, Rover. Nice, Rover. Come to Uncle Mort, Rover. Rover. Don't you growl at me, you little mutt.
2: He's not a mutt, he's an Airedale.
1: An Airedale? Well, he behaves like a mutt.
3: Oh, he can't help it. I'm going to get the mail.
1: Yeah, why don't you go somewhere too, Leroy? Take the dog with you.
2: It's too cold to go out. What is that to do?
1: Go practice your piano. You haven't practiced all week.
2: Okay. Come on, Stick. Come on, Rover.
1: Victory tax credit. This is a lulu.
3: Here you are, Uncle Mort. Some lovely mail to cheer you up.
1: Huh? What is it?
3: A bill from Dr. Hargrave.
1: Certainly didn't lose any time. I wonder what he'll have the nerve to charge me. All those fancy instruments, complicated tests. Well, I won't pay it, that's all. The robber.
3: Well, what is it?
1: To professional services, $2. What does he think I am, a pauper? Leroy. Say, there's something about deducting medical expenses on your income tax. Here, instruction 15. The deduction is limited to such expenses as...
2: Oh, Leroy! Leroy! Oh, Leroy!
1: Leroy, answer Bertie. Confound it, I've got to have quiet here.
2: What do you want, Bertie?
4: Did you feed Stinky this morning?
1: Bertie.
4: What's the matter, Mr. Gildersleeve?
1: That's not the name I want that puppy called. It's very offensive.
4: It sure is, but it fits him. What I want to know is, how long is he going to be sleeping in my kitchen?
2: Yeah, if he had a doghouse.
1: Quiet! I've got to have absolute quiet here.
4: Yes, sir.
1: That's more like it. Now, single person not living with husband or wife, 25%, plus 2% for each dependent of line 4, but not more than $500 plus $100 for each dependent. By George, I give up. Come on, Leroy, let's build a doghouse for Stinky. It's dark as your hat down here. You go ahead, Leroy, and turn on the light.
2: I will if I can find it.
1: It's right over where the workbench is.
2: I know, but where's the workbench?
1: Right under the light.
2: Big help you are. Ouch!
1: What's the matter?
2: I bumped into something.
1: Well, why don't you watch where you're going? Who left that there, and what is it?
2: It's my sled.
1: What's your sled doing in the cellar?
2: Oh, just polishing my runners.
1: If I find it here again, Leroy, I'm going to burn it. Now, turn on the light.
2: I've got it. There.
1: Leroy, I thought I told you to clean up this place way before Christmas.
2: I did, Unc.
1: You did. Just look at it.
2: I know. Isn't it terrible? You clean up anything around here, and right away somebody messes it up.
1: Yes.
2: It's discouraging.
1: I give up. Let's get on with the doghouse.
2: Yeah, let's. Here's a soapbox I've been saving.
1: Soapbox?
2: I thought if we cut a hole in one end for a door and put a roof on it.
1: That's no good.
2: Why not?
1: In the first place, it's not big enough. We need something about 3 feet 6 inches.
2: 3 feet 6 inches? The dog is only a foot long.
1: He won't always be a puppy, you know. You have to remember we're building for the future here. Besides, whatever's worth doing at all is worth doing well. Remember that. Get me one of those long boards over there.
2: They got nails in them.
1: We'll pull them out.
2: Yes.
1: That's the stuff, my boy. Now lay it on top of this soapbox and we'll saw it into lengths.
2: Can I saw?
1: Perhaps after I've shown you how.
2: For corn's sake, I've been sawing all my life.
1: Well, there's a right way and a wrong way to do everything, my boy. You might as well start by learning the right way.
2: Okay.
1: First, you observe, I take the ruler and I measure it off very carefully. Exactly 3 feet and 6 inches. Then?
2: Unc.
1: What?
2: The ruler. Wrong end.
1: Oh. Don't mark these very clearly, my boy. There. Now. The saw.
2: Here you are.
1: Thank you. Yeah, now about saws. There are 2 kinds of saws. The cross cut and the other kind.
2: Rip.
1: Where? What?
2: Rip saw. That's the other kind.
1: Oh, very good. Rip. Do you know how to tell them apart?
2: No, how?
1: Well, takes experience. All these things call for experience.
2: What kind is this?
1: Huh?
2: The saw, is it a cross cutter or a rip saw?
1: Sort of in between. Now, observe the way I hold it, Leroy. Lightly, yet firmly, being careful at all times not to drop it or bang it against anything. Teeth are very delicate, you know.
2: I know.
1: Now, you take your piece of wood, so, you place it on the box, and you put your knee on top of it to steady it. Yes. Are you watching?
2: I'm watching.
1: Next, I raise the saw. Take careful aim and start in with a smooth, even stroke.
2: You hit a nail, Unc.
1: Darn board. That's the trouble with it.
2: That's bad for the saw.
1: You don't have to tell me, Leroy. Only it wasn't my fault. But I'll tell you. We'll make the doghouse 3 feet 5 inches. That way we'll miss the nails.
2: Yeah, but there's a knot.
1: A knot?
2: Yeah.
1: All right, 3 feet 4. That'll miss the knot.
2: Well, we may have to take a couple of inches off the dog, but let her rip.
1: Darn wood. Bang. Must be green.
2: You know, Unc?
1: What?
2: I figure we're going to need about 48 pieces like this.
1: 48?
2: Well, there's the bottom, 2 sides, 2 ends, and 2 pieces for the roof.
1: See, all this for...

0: Oh, no, Ollie.
1: Hey, Unc, your coat.
2: Never talk to a man when he's sawing, Leroy.
1: But your coat, you're sawing it.
2: Oh, confounded thing.
0: Stand back, Leroy.
1: Good work, Unc. That makes 17. Only 31 to go.
2: 31?
3: Oh, Mr. Gildersleeve.
2: Down here, Bertie.
3: My goodness, you've been down here all afternoon?
1: Never talk to a man when he's sawing, Bertie.
2: Don't be impudent, Leroy.
3: Excuse me, Mr. Gildersleeve. Miss Ransom's on the phone.
2: Oh, Mrs. Ransom?
3: Yes, if she wants to know, could you come over to our house for a little tea?
2: Could I?
1: Oh, Unc.
2: Tell her I hear I come, Bertie.
1: But, Unc, what about the doghouse?
2: Well, you get the idea now, Leroy. I'll leave the finishing touches to you.
1: Finishing touches? We haven't even started. I don't know how to go on.
2: I'll tell you what to do. You find a nice soap box and cut a hole in one end for a door. Tell her I'll be right there, Bertie.
1: Gosh, what a character.

0: like your tea, Throckmorton. Strong or weak?
1: Well, I'm not much of a tea hound, to tell the truth. I like it anyway.
0: You like it strong, probably, because you're so strong.
1: I suppose you like it weak.
0: Silly. Tell me, what are you doing this evening? Have you any plans?
1: Plans? Not a thing.
0: Oh, good. You'll stay to supper then.
1: Oh, will I? Leela, what's up? Come on, tell me.
0: Oh, Throckmorton, you're so impetuous.
1: All right, I'll sit over here then. Now tell me.
0: Well, drink your tea first. You know, Throckmorton, I've had a feeling you've been a little put out with me lately.
1: Put out? I don't know where you got that.
0: It's true. You know it is. Tell me. Is it because of Dr. Hargrave?
1: Why should I be put out about him? He means nothing to me, one way or the other.
0: Well, I thought maybe it was because of that party New Year's Eve and because I've been seeing so much of him lately.
1: Have you? This tea is good.
0: I'm glad. I'm glad you like it. Tell me, now that you've been to him, don't you agree that he's wonderful?
1: Who's wonderful?
0: Dr. Hargrave.
1: I don't see what's so wonderful about him. Just a doctor.
0: Oh, but I think all doctors are wonderful.
1: Ever hear you rave about Dr. Pettibone? Of course, Pettibone doesn't kiss your hand.
0: Throckmorton, if you're implying that Dr. Hargrave has made advances to me, you're mistaken. Gracious, he's much too busy to have any interest in poor little me. All he cares about is science. That's all any real doctor cares about, science. I love science. I think he looks a little like Walter Pigeon, don't you?
1: Who's Walter Pigeon?
0: You mean to tell me you've never seen Walter Pigeon in the movies?
1: I can't tell one movie actor from another.
0: Oh, I saw him in The Life of Madame Curie last week, and he was wonderful, even with a beard. Oh, so was Greer Garson.
1: Huh?
0: All she did was stand at his side day and night and be a help to him and bring him little things to eat. That's all I'd ask.
1: What?
0: Just to be allowed to stay at his side and feel that I was contributing my little bit to science.
1: Are you talking about Walter Pigeon or Dr. Hargrave?
0: Throckmorton, you're laughing at me.
1: No, I'm not. Only
0: Well, he doesn't laugh at me. He told me he'd take me along with him on a case sometime.
1: Leela, if you got me over here just to tell me how wonderful Dr. Hargrave
0: is... Oh, I'm sorry, Throckmorton. I know you're jealous, and I shouldn't
1: I'm not jealous. Just because I'm not a doctor... Gosh, you'd think doctors were the only people who were wonderful.
0: Oh, we can't all be doctors, Throckmorton. I know that. It takes all kinds.
1: Thank you.
0: Now, you're a businessman. That's wonderful, too.
1: Well.
0: It is. You understand about financial things and all. Things that just make my poor head swim.
1: Matter of training, that's all.
0: Well, it's more than that. It takes genius.
1: Well, of course, if you want to call it that.
0: Oh, I just admire anyone so when they can add and subtract and everything.
1: I bet Hargraves can't do it. I bet Walter Pigeon can't either.
0: That's why I asked you over this evening, Throckmorton.
1: What? Why?
0: Well, I thought we'd be here together and we could just... Well, you see, I got my income tax this morning, and I declare I can't make head or tail of it.
1: So that's it, Leela?
0: Oh, but I'd stay by your side every minute, Throckmorton, and bring you little things to eat. Please, pretty please.
1: By George, I wish I'd stuck to Stinky in the doghouse.
2: The great Gildersleeve will be with us again in just a few seconds. 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And that's why it's so important to see that the family diet includes a plentiful supply of well-balanced, nourishing foods. 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

0: let's get back to the great Gildersleeve. 2 hours have passed, but he's right where we left him, trapped by the Widow Ransom's silken snare and floundering around in her income tax.
1: Well, let's see here. Business or profession? Fill in Schedule C, 2. Farmer's keeping no books or account. Well, she's not a farmer. That much I know. And she's not in the armed forces.
2: Throckmorton, supper.
1: Oh, thank goodness.
2: Oh, don't get up, darling. I'm bringing it to you on a tray.
1: Oh, what do you got?
2: Well, it's just a sandwich and a glass of milk.
1: Is that what Walter Pigeon gets?
2: Oh, silly. I thought as long as we'd had tea, you wouldn't be wanting much. And this way you won't have to interrupt your work.
1: Oh, that's great.
2: How are you coming? Oh, I can see you're doing just fine.
1: I haven't even started yet, Leela. If you want me to help you with this thing, you'll have to give me the necessary information.
2: Oh, I'll be glad to, Throckmorton, if it's not too personal.
1: To begin with, Leela, have you had any net gain or loss from sale or exchange of property other than capital assets?
2: Gracious, how should I know? I'd have to ask Judge Hooker.
1: Well, why don't you? Why don't you get him to make out your whole income tax? He's your lawyer.
2: I know, but I've asked the judge to help me with so many things lately. I just couldn't ask him to do any more without charging me.
1: Yes, well, he'd be glad to do it.
2: You really think so?
1: He'd be delighted. Yeah, let's call him up and get him right over here.
2: Huh? Oh, I couldn't ask him, Throckmorton.
1: Then I will. Where's the telephone?
2: Right over there, under that door. You just lift up.
1: Oh, cute. Right in the judge's line, Leela. He'll be... Hello, Judge. How'd you guess? Say, listen, you old son of a gun. Where have you been keeping yourself lately? I haven't seen you in a week. Is that any way to treat your friends? Oh, me too. Say, Judge, guess where I'm phoning you from? I'm at Leela's. Yes. Having more darn fun. Well, we got to thinking about you, Judge. And Leela said, gee, I wish Horace were here. And I said, I'll tell you what I'm going to do. I'm going to call him right up and see if he can't come over. How about it, Judge? Great. Hurry now. And, oh, Judge, be sure and bring your glasses. You see? Just leave it to your Uncle Throckmorton. He'll be right over. That can't be him.
2: Oh, excuse me. Why, it's Mr. Peavy. Come in.
1: Peavy. Oh,
3: good evening, Mr. Ransom.
1: Well, well.
3: Hello, Mr. Gildersleeve.
2: Won't you take off your coat?
3: Oh, no, I won't stay, Mrs. Ransom. I was on my way home to supper, and I just dropped by to leave this.
2: Kleenex, Throckmorton, it's a box of Kleenex.
1: Kleenex?
2: Oh, you don't know how hard it is to get. Oh, Mr. Peavy, you're a lamb. I declare I could just kiss you.
3: Well, no, I wouldn't do that. As a matter of fact, I had it put away for you under the counter. Then I went away for a few days.
1: I heard you had the flu, Peavy. How are you feeling?
3: Oh, just fine, Mr. Gildersleeve. Fit as a fiddle.
1: Oh? Fit as a fiddle and ready for love, huh?
3: Well, I hope I'm not interrupting anything here.
1: Yeah. Oh, no, Peavy. Stick around. We weren't doing anything.
2: Just my income tax.
1: No rush about that. You say you're out of town for a few days?
3: Yes, Mrs. Peavy and I had to go down to Belleville.
1: Oh, great. Have a good time.
3: Well, we were there on a rather sad errand.
2: Oh.
3: My mother-in-law, Mrs. Peavy's mother.
1: Oh, that's too bad.
3: Well, I guess we all have to go sometime.
2: Well, perhaps it was all for the best.
3: Well, I raised that point, but Mrs. Peavy... She couldn't seem to see it my way. Of course, she was upset.
2: Oh, of course.
3: But it was a nice service. Dr. Kaltenmeyer spoke a few words, and we saw a lot of people we hadn't seen in a long time. Everything was very nice. Mm.
2: That's always such a comfort, I think.
3: Yes. You know, the old lady lived with us for a good many years before she went to Belleville to live with her son.
1: I guess it won't seem like home without her.
3: Well, no, I guess I'd better be getting along home.
1: Don't rush off, Peavy.
2: Oh, no, don't. We're not doing anything. Just trying to finish my income tax.
1: Yes, income tax. Have you looked at the thing yet, Peavy?
3: Mr. Gildersleeve, I looked at it this morning. And there's one thing I wish someone would tell me.
1: Oh, what's that?
3: Are they kidding?
4: Oh.
1: Thank heaven. Must be Hooker. I'll go.
4: Well, hello, Judge. Come on in.
5: Thank you, Gildy. By golly, I'm glad you called me up. I'm just in the mood for a little diversion.
1: Oh, well, you came to the right place, Judge. Here, let me have your coat.
5: Thank you.
1: Yes, sir. Plenty of diversion. Charming hostess.
5: Indeed she is. Where is Leela?
1: In the other room. Plenty of diversion, Judge. And a chance to do a New Year's good deed, too.
5: Mm-hmm. Good deed?
1: Uh-huh. Say, Horace, let's help Leela with her income tax.
5: Gildersleeve, you're a dirty dog.
1: Yeah. Why, Horace, the poor little girl is desperate. Are you going to let her think you're unwilling to help?
5: Well, I'm not unwilling. I just don't like to be invited to people's houses under false pretenses.
1: Oh, Horace, now, come on, be a sport. We'll have it done in no time.
5: Well, I guess you haven't seen the new tax form.
1: Well, Leela, here's Horace. Many hands make light work, you know.
2: Oh, Horace, you're an angel to help me.
5: Glad to do it for you, Leela. Glad to do it. Got your checkbooks here, deposit slips?
2: Throckmorton, I knew he'd think of something practical right away. Here they are, Judge.
5: Fine. Now, these represent all the money you received during the year, do they not?
2: Well, practically. All my big checks are deposited. Only once in a while I get a little bitty dividend and I just cash that.
1: This is going to be worse than I thought.
5: Now, let me see that list of your securities. Now, write down all the dividends, whether you got them or not.
2: Here's the list. Remember, you made it out for me yourself.
5: Yeah, I remember. Now, let's see. One share of Happy Valley Light and Power, $5. 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
1: Leela, let's go in the other room and let the judge concentrate.
2: He might want to ask some questions.
1: No, he's got all the stuff right there. Come on.
2: Throckmorton, I don't feel right sneaking off like this while the judge is working.
1: We weren't helping him any. When there's something I can do to help, I'll do it. Come on. Let's sit by the fire.
2: No, I don't think we'd better somehow.
1: Oh? Oh, I've got a great idea. Let's dance.
2: Oh, no. The radio would disturb the judge.
1: We won't use the radio. I'll just sing softly in your little ear.
2: Well, just for a minute.
1: All right. Why do I love you? Why do you love me?
2: Oh, you do dance nicely, Throckmorton. Now, let's just dance, shall we?
1: Let's go downtown someplace and dance, Leela. Just for a little while. The judge will never notice we've gone.
2: Why, Throckmorton, what a disloyal idea. You got Horace over here to help you.
1: Yeah, and he's being a big help. Listen, Leela.
2: Now, Throckmorton, stop.
5: Hey, Gildersleeve, what's going on?
1: Oh, we were just dancing, Judge.
5: Dancing? I don't see any orchestra.
2: Oh, Throckmorton was singing for the music.
5: Well, that sounds more like what I came over for. Gildersleeve, suppose you go check my addition while I tread a few measures.
1: Judge, I'll take your addition on trust.
5: Well, I'd feel much better if you check it, Throckmorton.
1: This is no fair, you old goat.
5: Leela, may I have the pleasure of this dance?
2: I'd be delighted, Judge.
5: All right. Play, orchestra, play. Put on your old gray bonnet with a blue ribbon on it while I put old Diamond to the shade. For we're off to Dover through the fields of clover on our golden wedding day.
2: My goodness, Horace, you certainly dance vigorously.
5: Thank you, Leela. You're a very good dancer yourself.
2: Oh, thank you.
5: You're looking very handsome, too.
2: Now, Judge?
5: Say, why don't you and I go down to Peavy's and get a soda? Throckmorton never notice.
2: Why, Horace Hooker, I thought you came over here to help me.
5: Well, I did, but Gildy's doing so well, I thought... Oh, come on. Just take us a few minutes.
2: Judge, you ought to be ashamed.
1: Is this man annoying you, madam?
2: Well, are you all through with your additions, Throckmorton?
1: Yeah, and the judge made a mistake, too.
5: I don't believe it. Where was it?
1: That's for you to find out. It's there. Come on, Leela. It's my dance.
2: Oh, now, you boys are being ridiculous, both of you. Let's go and finish up my poor little income tax, and then we can all have fun.
1: But, Leela, it's my turn.
2: Now, you have the first turn. Now, you're all even. Come on, Throckmorton, let's finish up.
1: Oh, well, come on, Judge.
5: All right. Now, let's see. Leela, did you make any contributions during the year 1943?
2: Well, I put 50 cents in the plate every Sunday. Oh, mercy, who can that be? Excuse me, Horace, Throckmorton.
1: All right, Judge, contributions is easy. What about net capital gains? Let me see you explain that if you're smart.
6: Ah, good evening, Mrs. Ransom.
2: Why, Dr. Hargrave, what a surprise.
6: Well, I warned you I'd need your help on a case sometime. Would you like to be an angel of mercy for a little while?
2: Oh, I surely would, Doctor. Only...
6: I've got a call about 20 miles out in the country. Some farmer's broken his leg, but it's a nice moonlight night, and my tank is full of gas.
2: Oh, how exciting. How exciting. The broken leg, I mean.
6: Well, are you game?
2: Well, I'll tell you, I've got two income tax men here working on my return, and I don't...
6: Oh, we'll be back in 2 hours, I promise.
4: Oh, what is it, Leela?
2: Oh, Throckmorton, I...
6: Oh, hello there, Gildersleeve and Judge Hooker.
5: Good evening.
1: Hello, Hargrave. What do you want, your $2?
6: No, I've got an emergency case I've got to see Gildersleeve, and Mrs. Ransom has very kindly consented to go along as my anesthetist.
2: Oh, Dr. Hargrave.
1: Now, look here, Leela.
5: Leela, this isn't fair.
6: It's only 20 miles.
1: 20 miles?
2: Oh, where's my coat?
6: Is this it?
2: Oh, yes, yes, thank you. Now, you boys keep working, you hear? I'll be back in an hour.
1: But, Leela.
5: Leela.
2: Goodbye.
6: Goodbye.
5: I'll be doggone. What's he got that we haven't got?
1: A C card. That's women for you.

0: Leroy, it's 8:30. Bedtime, my boy.
1: Why, so it is, Unc. I've been working so hard I didn't notice.
0: Well, doing your homework?
1: Oh, no, I finished that Saturday.
0: Huh?
1: I've been cleaning up the cellar.
0: Well, well.
1: Good night, Uncle Mort.
0: Gee, I wonder what's come over him. Good night, everybody.
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4: 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This is your host, Will, saying thanks for listening. Until then, have a good one.

0: Good evening. This is Zoe. 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
4: Hello, I'm Stan Martin. It's sad that many youngsters feel the only way they can make their mark on our town is with a destructive act or a smear of graffiti. One building on New York's Lower East Side stands apart from the others. Its walls are spotless inside and out. The youngsters who work and play there have earned the respect of the entire city, just as they've learned to respect themselves. I'm talking about the Boys Brotherhood Republic. The BBR has been helping underprivileged boys work their way out of the slums for almost 50 years. By giving them the responsibility of governing and policing themselves, the BBR helps create a set of values which guide its members all their lives. I know because I was a member from the time I was six, and the BBR helped change my life. It's doing the same right now for hundreds of youngsters with no other place to turn but the streets. Help the BBR turn out solid citizens. Please send whatever financial support you can to the Boys Brotherhood Republic, 888 East 6th Street, New York, 10009. 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
5: Look, there's a couple of Salvation Army guys over there. 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
6: Hey, wait a second. 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
6: Come on. 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
5: Right. 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
6: Wow, the Salvation Army's into all that? 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
5: That's right. And the Salvation Army has been in America for nearly 100 years.
6: No kidding.
5: 1980 is the 100th anniversary of the Salvation Army in the United States.
6: Wow, that's some tradition.
5: If you need help with a problem, or can help... 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
3: This is Cicely Tyson.
2: My name is James Markham. I am a playwright, and I live in a penthouse apartment high above Riverside Drive. When I was a young man, some years ago to be sure, I often heard from an aunt renowned in our family for her folk wisdom... that all is not always as it appears to be. I am with you now to relate a series of events which will prove beyond any doubt that my aunt knew whereof she spoke. Mildred, is this clock correct?
7: Mr. Markham, you paid $3,000 for that antique clock when $3,000 was a lot of money. So of course it's not correct. It's 3 minutes off.
2: It's 9 o'clock?
7: That's right. And you've been pacing and waiting and asking me the time since 7, give or take 3 minutes. You want I should put the hors d'oeuvres back in the icebox?
2: Refrigerator, Mildred, not icebox.
7: None of us are getting any younger, Mr. Markham. And that's what they call it when I grew up. Your tie's straight. Stop fiddling with it. I'm leaving now.
2: When you go down, tell the doorman that I can't see her.
7: Huh? Who? Who are you waiting for? What's the big secret?
2: I mean, I can't see anyone tonight. I'm indisposed.
7: You're what? Sick? Mr. Markham, you're never sick. What's the deal? Are you up to something?
3: And that's just the beginning of our story.

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7: When last we spoke, I was being asked a series of questions. Continue, please.
8: Are you sick, Mr. Markham?
7: I said so, didn't I?
8: Well, I won't leave you then.
7: Yes, yes. Go on. I'm all right.
8: You're sick and you're all right?
7: I just don't want to...
8: To see someone, yes. But why didn't you just say so? Why do you want to make up an excuse about being sick?
7: It's the only thing I could think of.
8: You, who write stories for a living?
7: I write plays.
8: Same difference.
7: No, plays are all talk, like me.
8: Have you been drinking?
7: No. Why?
8: Only sad drunks usually run themselves down like that.
7: Just give the doorman my message that I don't want to see anyone. Now, where's that novel, the book with the yellow and pink cover?
8: I put it on that shelf. You keep leaving it around.
7: I keep leaving it around because it's part of my work, maybe.
8: I'll get it.
7: No, I'm not here.
8: Why, Mr. Markham, I can see her through the peephole. Oh, nothing to be scared of. She's just a girl with a bicycle.
7: A what?
8: I swear she's got a bicycle with her.
9: Hi, I'm expected.
8: You may be, but not that bicycle with its muddy wheels.
9: You, Mr. Markham? You were expecting me, right?
7: I was and I wasn't.
9: Don't be mad because I'm late. I'm never on time.
8: You ride a bicycle in Manhattan?
9: I'm a wild bird who loves to fly.
8: You're a freewheeling turkey.
7: Standing there with your bicycle, you remind me of Ethel Barrymore.
9: Who?
7: Her entrance in The Corn is Green.
9: Oh.
7: Betty Davis did the role in the motion picture.
9: Didn't see it.
7: Katharine Hepburn on television. Am I hitting the correct level yet?
9: Where can I park my bike?
8: Leave it there in the hall. Good night, Mr. Markham. I hope you'll be feeling better soon.
9: You're not feeling well? I'm great with remedies. What's wrong?
7: Nothing.
9: Don't be bashful. I can't be embarrassed.
7: Please, I...
9: Oh, come on. Don't be like those women who are always hinting at some vague female complaint.
7: I just don't feel like myself, that's all.
9: Kind of achy and tired?
7: Yes, something like that.
9: A good rub down helps no matter what you got. How can you be sick with your coat on?
7: What?
9: Sitting around in your own apartment fully dressed, coat and tie and all? You can't be sick like that. Take off your coat and shirt, and I'll massage your back.
7: No, no, please.
9: Come on, let go of your coat. Okay, keep your shirt on, as they say. Lie down.
7: Really, this isn't what...
9: My hands are warm, and I promise not to tickle. There. How does that feel?
7: Well, stimulating.
9: Too hard?
7: I feel almost too healthy. Thank you, Tony. Your name is really Tony?
9: Yes, Tony, with an I.
7: What?
9: Tony, it's spelled T-O-N-I, not with a Y. That's a boy's name.
7: Tony with an I. How Tony?
9: I don't get you.
7: Tony, the kind of Tony that means high-toned, stylish.
9: Never heard of that. Must be an old-fashioned word.
7: I'm an old-fashioned person. Tony, I have a Tony.
9: You have a what?
7: A Tony. You don't know what a Tony Award is? It's given for outstanding work on the New York stage.
9: Oh, like in television, the Emmy.
7: You could say that.
9: I did say that.
7: You don't know what a Tony is, yet you want to write a play.
9: Maybe I want to write a play. What'd you think of it? My novel there, That Festive Summer? Isn't it an icky cover? Yellow and pink?
7: It's very good.
9: The cover?
7: The story. Well written.
9: Are you going to help me adapt it for the stage? If I decide to do it. This producer wants to put it on Broadway, and he says you write plays. That right?
7: Yes, I write plays. Did you think I got that Tony Award for being the best usher?
9: Okay, you write plays. Let's face it, I'm ignorant. In the town where I was brought up, there weren't any stage plays.
7: Well, they did have books, didn't they? Such as in my library here.
9: Wow, you got a lot of them. Who are those guys on the wall? All those pictures?
7: Who are portraits of the great playwrights. Sophocles, Plautus, Marlowe, Jonson, Shakespeare.
9: Oh, yes, I recognize him. Who's that? Looks like an old vaudeville performer.
7: That's Molière, the greatest writer of French comedy. May I get you a drink?
9: What do you got?
7: Everything.
9: Anything.
7: Name your poison.
9: What?
7: That's another old expression.
9: I'm not used to a choice. Places I go, it's beer or cheap muscatel.
7: This 20-year-old scotch, just a bit younger than you are, is very good. Or, if you like, I'll break out a bottle of champagne.
9: Got diet soda?
7: No.
9: Some mineral water will be fine. You expecting someone else?
7: No.
9: What's all this food?
7: Hors d'oeuvre. For you.
9: I'm an honored guest, huh? I'll have some. Caviar? Liver pate? I hate this kind of junk.
7: Perhaps next time, if there is a next time, Mildred, my housekeeper, will send out for a pizza. Your novel has possibilities as a stage play. We might make it work.
9: I told the producer I'd think about it.
7: Doesn't the prospect of having a play on Broadway excite you?
9: Perhaps.
7: Well, if you say it like that, obviously it doesn't mean much, and you shouldn't get involved.
9: Involved? What's involved? You write a play, it's put on, so?
7: It's a long, laborious, frightening process, young lady. Perhaps you should stick to novels.
9: I don't know that I intend to do that either. I wrote a book. That doesn't make me a lifetime writer. I just wrote down a lot of personal stuff I wanted to get off my chest.
7: You could have told a bartender.
9: Don't make me out a dedicated author.
7: I'm not trying to make you anything. I'm trying to figure you out.
9: It's simple. My publisher wants a big stage and screen hit out of this first novel, so I'll be rich and happy, and I'll give him my second novel, in case I should write one. And the stage producer put me in touch with you. They wanted an experienced old pro to help me.
7: I really don't know if I have the time. So many other projects, and my social life is full. Parties, openings, club acts to catch, weekends in the country.
9: Well, I'll tell them that we met, and...
7: I didn't say no.
9: You don't seem overly enthused.
7: As with you. But we might work together.

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3: Our bargain was made. The question it posed was a simple one. Could a young and immature girl contribute anything worthwhile to a business arrangement with an older, wiser, more mature and creative person such as me? It occurred to me at the time that it made an interesting problem.
4: More call for Mr. Markham?
3: No.
4: My, aren't we grouchy today? No, the clock isn't correct. It's 3 minutes off, so it's exactly one.
3: She was supposed to
4: be here early in the morning. I know, but she's here now.
5: Good morning.
4: Good afternoon. I beat him to that.
5: Good morning, Mr. Markham. Ooh, it's colder in here than outside.
4: If there's nothing more, Mr. Markham, I'll be leaving.
3: Thank you, Mildred. See you tomorrow.
5: What's this?
3: Just some preliminary sketches of the first scenes.
5: Of the play? So many pages.
3: I just tossed them off during the night. I sometimes work all night.
5: I don't think I can do that.
3: Yes, I imagine. What with Al and all.
5: Al? Me and Al? What are you implying?
3: Don't get upset. I'm not going to lecture.
5: About what?
3: Well, you leave here late in the evening for a date with Al, and you come back the next afternoon wearing the very same clothes, and...
5: Ah, I see, Sherlock Holmes. You deduce that I haven't been back to my place all night.
3: It's none of my business.
5: Right. You must realize how we wild young people are. However, for your information, I may wear the same outfit for a week. Clean underwear, of course.
3: I won't speculate any more. If we are to work together, we will have to adjust our schedules to coincide.
5: I can work any time.
3: Fine. Now?
5: Now? I don't feel like it now.
3: Tony, the basic problem with the tone of the play is trying to reconcile the tragedy of the father with the commonplace comedy of young love.
5: Whoa, wait just 1 minute. Tragedy of the father? The old man isn't tragic. And that about being commonplace?
3: Oh, come, Tony, you can't really believe that this is such an unusual story of young love. It's the ordinary story of millions of girls.
5: Ordinary? This is different.
3: I don't understand your umbrage. I think you handled the situation admirably, subtly allowing the reader to enjoy the humorous aspects of young puppy love.
5: There was nothing subtly humorous about this puppy love.
3: You're joking. You mean you didn't intend it to be funny?
5: Funny?
3: Yes. Well, it's touching, of course, in a lightweight sort of way, but... My dear, you'll know the difference when a real love, a mature love, comes along.
5: You?
3: Me? Me? Surely you don't think that I mean that you and me...
5: When it comes to women, you can't trust any guy, no matter what his age. You bring me here, and always send the housekeeper away.
3: In the first place, young lady, it's presumptuous of you to think you're my type. Secondly, you have the gall to suggest that were I in the mood to indulge in a romantic interlude, I would have to...

0: resort to an elaborate procedure. I assure you, I have no monkey business in mind, just the business of playwriting.
1: Business?
0: Yes, a skillful craft. One must craft a play to appeal to an entire audience, not just moonstruck teenage girls. Why, it'll be difficult enough to try to surmount your title, That Festive Summer. I can just hear the soupy title song for the Beach Party movie version.
1: For your information, Beach Party movies were passé years ago, but then so were you.
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3: Hello, I'm Robert Merrill. Think of how many songs we have that celebrate the joys of being able to see. Yes, good vision is something to sing about.
4: There'll be bluebirds over.
3: But today, a million people run the risk of losing that joy of seeing. They have glaucoma. And they don't even know about it. They feel no pain, so they take no action. Glaucoma can easily be detected, and its progress definitely halted. People over 35 should be tested for glaucoma every 2 years, oftener if a member of the family has the disease. Undetected cases of glaucoma contribute to the more than half of all blindness that is needless. Don't let your family's eyes become part of that statistic. To learn more, write to Prevent Blindness, 79 Madison Avenue, New York, New York, 10016.
5: 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June is admissions day for New Hampshire and Virginia, admitted in 1788, Kentucky in 1792, Tennessee in 1796, Arkansas in 1836, and West Virginia in 1863 as our 35th state. The Continental Congress appointed a committee to draft the Declaration of Independence in June of 1776. In June of 1782, the design for the Great Seal of the United States was adopted by Congress. The U.S. Navy Yard at Portsmouth, New Hampshire, was purchased in June of 1800. 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

0: me Tony.
1: I know, sweetie. I meant to be there.
0: I know what time it is. It's 6 in the evening on the dot.
1: So I'm 3 minutes off.
0: No, I didn't call to argue. I just wanted to say I'm sorry I didn't meet you.
1: You couldn't reach me at home because I'm not at home.
0: Yes, up at his place.
1: He's coming back, Al. I gotta go. Goodbye.
0: Good evening.
2: And just how did you...
0: Mildred let me in before she left. You'll have to give me a key. Mildred said this is your haircut day.
2: I wasn't expecting you. Today or ever?
0: Never expect or don't expect anything of me. I read your outline for the play. It's not bad.
2: You're too kind.
0: But about that love scene...
2: It's difficult. It's a case of taking a stream of consciousness passage from the pages of a book and presenting it visually. It'll play.
0: It'll what?
2: It will play. That is, it will look and sound right with actors on the stage.
0: How does it go?
2: What's over there on the page?
0: Show me.
2: Well, the man enters and...
0: Come here on the sofa and show me.
2: What?
0: Come on. Now then.
2: He takes her by the shoulders.
0: Demonstrate.
2: And draws her to him. He looks into her eyes and says something about emeralds. I can't recall, and I can't read the page without my glasses.
0: Her eyes aren't green, they're gray.
2: Well, you made the girl's eyes gray, but your own are green as emeralds. He draws her closer and says, I've changed since I met you. All for the better. Don't say anything. You can't imagine what it's done for me, having you come into my life. You walked through that door fresh, young, pretty, no, beautiful. Bringing life to me again. I'm not young. And I hate to think of trying to survive a rebuff from someone about whom I care so much. Love is not too strong a word.
0: Oh, my dear, darling man.
2: You see? I was right. Your young heroine could be seduced, not just strong-armed.
0: You were just acting. What are you trying to prove? Why did you want to make a fool out of me?
2: Well, it was just a dramatic exercise. I mean, I didn't think of it that way.
0: You wanted to teach me a lesson, to humiliate me. And you did. I'd better go.
2: Please don't.
0: What's really deeply disappointing, hurtful, painful, is that I didn't expect anything so cruel from you. You, of all people, so kind, so considerate, such a gentleman.
2: Well, I... Please. I'm
0: stupid.
2: Sorry. I...
0: The stupid part is that there isn't anything far-fetched about it. Why wouldn't a country clod like me be flattered to have a distinguished writer who is also distinguished-looking show an interest in her? Seduced? You wouldn't have even had to say, baby, love me. All you'd have to do was snap your fingers.
2: Darling.
0: Get lost.
2: What?
0: I hope you don't get a wink of sleep tonight thinking about it.
2: This charade. Damn, the master outwitted at his own game. I wonder how loudly I'd have to snap my fingers.
0: I'm exhausted. I can't keep working on and on like this.
2: You young people, learn not to burn the candle at both ends. Live moderately as I do. Never been sick a day in my life.
0: Let's take a break.
2: You want some coffee or a soda?
0: When I say break, I mean let's break out of here. We do nothing but stay here and work. We never go out for a walk or to an art gallery or out to lunch. I've come to the conclusion, Mr. James Markham, that you don't want to be seen with me.
2: What are you babbling about?
0: I'm serious. You think I'm a gutter snipe. You'd be ashamed to be seen in public with me, to have your friends know you're working with me.
2: Now, to show you how ridiculous that is, I'll tell you what. I'll give a party and introduce you to everybody. There'll be celebrities, entertainers, writers, some of the finest minds around.
1: No, no, don't do that. I'd have nothing to say to them.
2: You'll be there to listen.
1: But
2: you can't have it both ways. First complaining I don't introduce you to my friends, and then complaining that you'd be out of your element so you don't want to meet my friends. This weekend, a party. Why did you insult that European diplomat?
1: I never saw a real-life person with a monocle before, and I told
2: him... But you'd only seen one on a dummy, Charlie McCarthy. Save that line for your second novel.
1: You out of catsup?
2: I could not be out of catsup because I never have any.
1: What are you, a food freak?
2: What would you use catsup on, not that beef stroganoff?
1: I'll see what you have in the kitchen to cover the taste.
3: James!
2: Margaret, darling, how are you? Nice of you to come.
3: Oh, I always come to the parties the distinguished Mr. Markham gives. Doesn't happen often these days. What's the occasion?
2: I just wanted to introduce someone.
3: Then it's true. You and...
2: Oh, no. No, Margaret.
3: After all the tempting offers you've had from a variety of women and turned down, graciously, of course, is that the pretty little thing?
2: Well, yes, that's Tony.
3: Ah, how quaint. You don't usually see denim cutoffs at a dinner party. Introduce us, James.
2: Tony, I want you to meet Margaret Mason.
3: How do you do?
1: Hello.
3: Aren't you going to say something flattering? That you like my work?
1: What do you do?
2: Tony, Margaret has been a star of stage and screen for longer than you've been alive.
1: Oh, sorry, Miss Mason. Are you one of Jim's old flames?
3: Neither. Neither flame nor old. And I've never heard anyone call James Markham Jim, not even his mother.
2: I must circulate. Tony, mind your manners.
3: Why do you dislike me, Tony?
1: I don't know you well enough to dislike you.
3: Resent me, then. Unfortunately, I'm not any sort of rival to you for James Markham.
1: I'm not in competition for James Markham. But I guess I'm greedy. I want him all to myself while we're working on this play.
3: Oh, you have him all to yourself. He doesn't do anything but write.
1: He told me about his busy schedule, parties, openings, weekends in the country.
3: What nonsense. I haven't seen him at a party for years. He hasn't been out since his wife died and his plays began to bomb. So you have him, little one. I should resent you.
1: You like him? Or beyond?
3: He has many lovable qualities, several of which only a woman of my age can appreciate.
1: He admires you. Why aren't you two together?
3: If I knew that, young one, we'd be together.
2: Why don't you try to get along? Be gracious in your ignorance. I told you not to talk, but to listen.
1: You aren't listening. If you did, you'd hear that most of these celebrities talk just like ordinary people ordinarily do at parties. Surface talk.
2: All right. Sneer at my parties and my acquaintances. How about those in your social circle?
1: What?
2: You give a party. Let me in on the wild and wonderful doings and the productive ideas of your bohemian world.
1: But
2: I'm challenging you.
1: Okay. Okay, you're on. Jim, are you trying to embarrass me in evening clothes?
2: That's what I wear when I go out in the evening. Evening clothes.
1: You look like a
2: penguin. Isn't that the cliche? Would you rather I wore a toga or a pink caftan like that man over there? I would wager by and by that he's a bookkeeper or a store clerk in daylight hours.
1: Well, yes, he is.
2: But no phony like my high-toned friend, right?
1: I can't hear you.
2: Yes, that's ghastly music.
1: It's very today.
2: And I am very yesterday, as you keep pointing out. Where's Al?
1: Who?
2: Who? Al. Your Al. Where is he?
4: It's just what I was going to ask, Tony. I couldn't help overhearing. Where's Al?
1: Hello, Pete.
3: Goodbye, Pete.
4: Hey, you didn't invite Al.
3: He's probably strung out someplace. Big night.
4: Al!
3: So long, Pete.
4: Okay. You didn't invite Al. But you bring on this old goat?
3: Pay no attention.
2: To what? To the fact that your friends are as narrow-minded as mine?
3: What do you mean?
2: My acquaintances at that shallow cocktail party thought I was a dirty old man robbing the cradle and that you have a father complex. Your friends feel the same way, with the additional innuendo that you're being unfaithful to good old Al, the mystery lover. To answer your question, my dear, your friends are no better or worse than mine.
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9: Cicely Tyson again, and here's the concluding act of our story.
2: Yes, who is it?
10: Al.
2: Who? Al?
10: Yes.
2: Wait a moment. You're not Al.
10: Yes, I am.
2: No, I can see you through the peephole. You don't have a beard, and you're wearing a suit, a nice suit.
10: Yes, but I'm still Al.
2: No, you're a salesman.
10: That's true, Mr. Markham. I sell stocks and bonds, but I'm still Al.
2: The Al she talks about?
10: I guess so.
4: Now, what is all this, Mr. Markham, about a beard and a suit? Why should I have one and not the other, or whatever?
2: If you were the Al that Tony speaks of, I expected you to have a beard and perhaps shaggy shoulder-length hair and be wearing a black leather jacket. You'd weigh 260 pounds, have a hangover from liquor, or worse, be jealous I even looked at her and be able to throw her over your shoulder to carry her off like a caveman.
4: Me?
2: Instead, you're a presentable young business type. You're here to sell me stocks and bonds?
4: No, a personal matter.
2: Ah. Drink?
4: Yes, thanks. If you don't mind sharing it, I'll have some of that sherry.
2: You have much better taste in liquids than your friend, Tony.
4: Oh, no. Tony taught me all I know about rare and expensive wines. She's an expert.
2: Tony? Cheap Muscatel Tony? Here.
4: Thanks.
2: Cheers.
4: Cheers.
2: This Tony can't be that Tony, so you must be mistaking me for someone else.
4: No, you're James Markham, the famous playwright. For a long time, Tony has talked of nobody else.
2: Now I know you're mistaken. Tony never heard of me before. Some producer suggested we collaborate, and that was only recently.
4: No, you're mistaken. Tony picked you out to work with her. For years, she's admired your work. Quote, the best of modern playwrights, unquote.
2: My Tony hasn't read or seen two plays in her life. Why, she didn't know any one of these playwrights on the wall there, except Shakespeare, which any grade school pupil knows. Sophocles, Marlowe, Moliere, the prince of French comedy. She thought he was an old-time vaudeville performer.
4: Moliere? Are you kidding? In college, Tony did her master's thesis on Moliere, in French.
2: she? What?
4: You didn't see through her. You, a student of people. I suppose she wants you to believe she's a natural, untutored prodigy. She admires you, Mr. Markham, because of what you've achieved in the world of writing.
2: Tony doesn't care about writing.
4: Oh, about as much as she doesn't care about breathing. What Tony really wants and needs is a secure nest with no hassles where she can be free to write.
2: That wild bird in a secure nest? Can't you provide that nest?
4: Yes. So could you. But you have no right to her, Mr. Markham. You've had your life. Let Tony and me have ours. Think what's good for her and her long-range happiness.
1: What's the book, Jim?
2: Collected plays of Moliere, the vaudeville performer there on the wall. Producers asked me to do a modernized version of one of his plays. It's an early work titled Les Femmes Savantes. I know femme means women or ladies. I guess savant must be a family name.
1: It's not one of his early works, and the title translates The Learned Ladies. Uh-oh. It's so early in the morning, I wasn't thinking.
2: Yes, my wild, untutored songbird. Al told me of your excellent upbringing. You deceived me about Al, too. You led me to believe that he was a wild-eyed savage taking his pleasure where he could grab it. And he's a respectable young man who wants to marry you, which seems an honorable intention. Marriage seems to be in again these days.
1: I'm not everybody. I'm me. I don't want to be like everybody else. I want to be different.
2: Look, the reason I seem to be interfering in your life...
1: Seem to be?
2: ...is because I like you very much. I care too much about you to have you...
1: You care? No way. You care for me as a source for a play.
2: Wrong. Tony, if you don't stop this posturing, you'll become what you want everyone to think you are. You act cheap, you talk cheap. The thing you do well is write. You're incredibly talented in that, but you're still a child in temperament. And you'll dissipate that talent unless you learn discipline.
1: Speaking of posturing, how about you?
2: Me?
1: Yeah. First you lie to me about your social life. You don't have one. Then you act so nonchalant about whether you'll work on this play or not, when the truth is you're dying to write another hit. You want it so bad you can taste it.
2: Is there no end to your vulgar expressions?
1: Under all that formal, gentlemanly veneer is just one thing, pure, naked ambition.
2: It's true. I do concentrate on writing. One can't expend energy in every direction and still accomplish anything.
1: At your age, you mean?
2: Touché.
1: Well, you're always twitting me about my youth.
2: The difference is you have a chance of getting over youth.
1: Where's my coat?
2: Draped over the desk where you threw it.
1: I won't be back.
2: I'll send you a gift.
1: You don't have to send me anything.
2: A farewell gift. When I get to the end, I'll send you my completed draft of the play.
1: But...
2: Do with it as you will. Use it as shelf paper or to start a fire in the hearth. I give it to you.
1: Hurry up, Al. Finish those pages. I want to read them.
4: I can't hurry too fast.
1: You're studying Jim's script like it was a financial sheet.
4: I want to make sure I gather the significance of this.
1: It's just a draft of a play.
4: He's got things in here that aren't in your novel.
1: Such as?
4: Such as he has the father contemplating suicide.
1: You're joking.
4: No. And it's written with great conviction.
1: Lord, oh no.
4: You told me how Mr. Markham identified with the father in the book, and like he was attempting to be a father figure to you?
1: Who could that be at this time of night? Hello?
11: Hello, Tony?
1: Yes, who's this?
11: Margaret Mason, the old actress, remember?
1: Sure. What is it?
11: I've been trying for hours to get James on the phone. No answer.
1: I know he's in his apartment.
11: Well, then why wouldn't he answer? What could be wrong?
1: Look, Miss Mason, I don't want to alarm you, but I think something serious is going on.
11: What?
1: No time to explain. If you want, meet me and Al at Jim's apartment as soon as you can make it.
4: Oh, you don't really think that what he wrote in the play about suicide, that he tried something like that in real life?
11: Suicide? Suicide? What are you saying? James!
1: Al, just get the door open. Jim! Jim!
11: James, are you in there?
1: I'd better use my key.
4: Ah, good. He didn't put the chain on.
1: I hear something.
11: What? What is it?
4: Oh, it sounded like a shot.
1: Well, then you're right. He shot himself. Oh, hurry.
12: What is it? What's all the noise? Who's there?
1: Oh, Jim.
4: He looks all right. Sort of.
11: Thank goodness you missed.
12: Missed what?
1: That shot we heard.
12: Shot? What shot? Is someone shooting?
4: That bang.
12: Oh, that. I just uncorked another bottle of champagne. Pop.
11: Leave it to James Markham to commit suicide by drinking himself to death with the best French wine.
12: What are you all doing here? I'm not expecting guests. No guests come to see me. Is my tie straight?
4: You're not wearing a tie, sir.
1: I'll make you some coffee.
12: No, you don't. I've invested too much time and expensive champagne to get to my present state of fogginess for you to try to clear my head with that molasses-like brew of yours.
4: I'm amazed. Even drunk, he can talk like that.
12: Drunk? And with no necktie. It must be a relief to all of you to discover that James Markham is human after all.
1: Jim, it's good.
12: What? What's good?
1: The play. I loved it. So did Al.
12: Ah, Al, there you are. Were you here a minute ago? I didn't see you. I didn't see much, clearly at least. Good evening, Al, or good morning, whatever. Al, have you and Tony yet reached, as they say, an understanding?
4: Yes.
1: I would never commit suicide.
12: What are you talking about, Tony?
1: You know what I'm talking about, that scene concerning the father.
12: Oh, yes, I remember it vaguely.
1: Not vaguely. You made that man contemplate suicide so vividly. There's nothing like that in my novel.
12: All the implications are there. The old man is, well, an old man. He feels useless, unwanted.
11: James, how could you identify with that?
12: No, Margaret.
1: You felt like my father? Well, my father wasn't like that at all. And I didn't say he was. And you aren't like that either. You've tried to make it tragic again. We went all through that once. Tragic.
12: You're so implausibly young in your outlook.
1: Young?
4: I must agree with her, Mr. Markham. Being old doesn't mean one has exclusive rights to problems.
1: Old or young, life can be cruddy, and life can be wonderful. And I'm here to help you make a marvelous play out of this. We're going to do some daring things. We're going to risk and reach.
12: Really? You and me? You're returning.
1: It'll give us both something to live for. That dark, gloomy, suicidal stuff is no place in that festive summer. And about that carnival scene...
12: We aren't going to discuss work now.
1: You're the one who's always saying we should get down to work. Well, we're going to work, and we'll work till we get it right.
4: Tony, it's almost sunrise.
1: Well, if nobody will let us work, let's go out for some supper or breakfast.
12: Marvelous idea. Capital. Some of those little greasy spoon cafes are still open.
11: You, James, you go out...
1: We'll show him some people in life.
4: Let's go. I have to be at work in a few hours.
1: Oh, come over here on your lunch hour and pick me up.
4: Okay.
11: How romantic.
12: Well, Margaret, since the young'uns will be abandoning me this afternoon, how about you and I?
11: I don't know what you have in mind, James, you attractive old devil. But fine. It's a date.
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0: 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Klepper, produced and directed by Elliot Lewis. Your hostess was Cicely Tyson. Our stars were Fletcher Markle and Noel North. Featured in the cast were Helen Martin, Mary Jane Croft, Lou Horn, and Stanley Director. 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This is Art Gilmore speaking. 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
2: 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I can't believe it. 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
4: 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This is Cliff Robertson. There are few of us who wouldn't welcome solid advice from a good friend on how to deal more effectively with our tensions. 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
5: This is Howard Duff. There used to be an intriguing phrase floating around, the American expatriate. In simple terms, it meant an American who had chosen for one reason or another to leave his native country. There were some famous ones who were destined for greatness, whatever their surroundings. The names Hemingway, Paul Robeson, Gertrude Stein come easily to mind. But there were many thousands of others who never made any kind of way in the world. They're still around, those sometimes unfortunate Americans who won't or can't come home. Without a country, without any secure means of livelihood, without what the bureaucrats today call documentation, which means they haven't got them on their computers yet, how do they manage to live? Believe me, it's not easy. Peter Brent is one of those faceless people. Age 27. Occupation, expatriate. Some people might even call him a beach bum. He wants to get home from Burma so badly it hurts. But going home costs money. And so he's ready to lay his life on the line for a stake of a couple of $1,000s. He's not a particularly brave man, but he is desperate. He knows he might have to dodge bullets to get that money. He knows he might even get killed because he's elected to play a very dangerous game with a bunch of angry, volatile, and quite irrational guerrillas. And that's only the beginning of our story.

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6: We're in Burma, a republic of Southeast Asia. It's a beautiful country, filled with very beautiful people. But the beauty is getting to be rather deceptive these days. There's a powerful guerrilla movement there now, and there's one thing you have to know about guerrillas. Don't ever tangle with them. They're rough.
7: Peter, the woman just come in at the bar, and she asked me, where can I find Peter Brent? What do you want to tell her, huh?
8: Hey, that's a very nice looking addition to this, this swinging little village. You know who she is?
7: No, I never see her before.
8: Well, tell her I'm here. What have I got to hide?
7: That's very funny, Peter. I like that one. You got there's Mr. Brent over in the corner, beautiful lady, all by himself. I'm real lonely.
9: Well, we should do something about that, shouldn't we? It's a terrible thing, loneliness. Thank you, bartender.
7: No bartender, beautiful lady. I own this gym parlors. Very good parlors.
9: Mr. Brent?
8: Yes, I'm Peter Brent. What can I do for you, Miss...
9: Blair. Betty Blair, how do you do?
8: Care to join me in a drink?
9: Yes, thank you. Vodka and tonic.
8: Assam, a vodka tonic and another beer.
10: You're bad, Peter.
9: They tell me you run your boat up and down the coast here for hire. I'd like to make a trip down to Pongu tonight.
8: Pongu, Miss Blair, is not as scenic as it used to be. I know lots of far better places to visit.
9: Well, I'm sure you do, but I want to go to Pongu, Mr. Brent.
8: Pity. That area, you see, is firmly in the hands of the guerrillas now. I don't make that run anymore.
9: Oh, really? Well, now, I heard you did. At nighttime, they tell me, running without lights.
7: One vodka tonic, very strong. One beer.
9: Thank you.
8: Thanks, Assam. You must have been talking to some very interesting people, Miss Blair.
9: Yes. I'm very interesting people myself.
8: I noticed. But it just isn't safe down there anymore.
9: I have $2,000 for you if you'll take me down the coast to Pongu, escort me through the lines of your guerrilla friends, and bring me back again when I've done what I have to do.
8: Couple of points. First of all, the guerrillas are not my friends. Frankly, I don't give a damn whether they win or lose.
9: Really? For the last 3 weeks, you've been delivering packages to them. Packages of currency. And that makes them your friends. It means that you can move around there safely, something which very few other people can do.
8: You're very well informed, aren't you?
9: Mm-hmm. I make it my business to be well informed.
8: Well, there's something you obviously don't know, and that is that the guerrillas don't have friends. They just have people who can be useful to them.
9: Like you?
8: Okay. A guy came to me a couple of times and said, take this package down to Colonel Salim. Here's $100. That's what I've been doing. And it doesn't make me anything more than a messenger boy trying to earn a buck. Now, what do you have to do down there?
9: I just pick up a briefcase that got left behind there.
8: By whom?
9: By me. I was in the village of Pongu last night when the guerrillas attacked it. They beat down the door of the house I was staying in, and I jumped out a back window and ran down to the beach where I had a motorboat hidden. I got away by the skin of my teeth, but I lost everything, even my purse. I didn't mind too much about my passport or papers, money, because those can all be replaced, but I also had a briefcase filled with... Are we in business?
8: I really need that $2,000, Miss Blair.
9: Well, it was a briefcase containing a lot of very compromising papers. And it's safely hidden just outside the village, but I must get it back. I'm very committed to my work, Mr. Brent.
8: Committed? Very old-fashioned word.
9: Perhaps.
8: Last time I heard it was when they committed my Uncle Charlie. I think you'd better tell me what your work is.
9: I'm an agent of the United States government, Mr. Brent. And that's all I can tell you.
8: I hate everything about it.
9: Then let me appeal to your sense of patriotism.
8: No. You'll cut more ice if you just keep saying over and over, $2,000, $2,000. It means a ticket home.
9: Well, then?
8: Hey, you said you'd lost all your money.
9: I also said those things are easy to replace.
8: I have a feeling I should get my head examined, but... Okay. My boat. Tonight. 9:00. It's moored at the wharf. The only sloop there.
9: Yes, I know that. And I can't tell you how pleased I am that your inherent American sense of duty has come to my rescue. Just when I really need help.
8: We might run into an awful lot of trouble, of course. Are you up to it?
9: Oh, I've seen trouble before. Probably more than you'll ever see in your lifetime. Yes, I'm up to it.
8: It might be all plain sailing, but then again, it might not. Can I get paid up front?
9: I'll bring the money with me.
8: Good. With $2,000, I can really live it up. And I'd like to remember the last couple of days of my life for as long as I live.
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6: Peter Brandt isn't really naive. It's just that he's broke and desperate and, well, perhaps understandably impressed by a very beautiful woman. And if a woman's going to play games with a man, good looks come in mighty handy.
9: That's the boat there. And he's not going to like it one bit that I'm not alone.
7: Well, that's just too bad, isn't it? Tell him I'm your boss or something, huh?
9: Mr. Brent, are you there?
13: I'm here. Good evening, Miss Blair. Oh, you didn't tell me you'd have company.
9: My boss, Peter Brent, Carl Richter.
7: And I promise, Mr. Brent, that I won't get in your way.
13: I was hoping I might inject a little romance into this escapade. Oh, well. And I don't want to sound like an unprincipled hireling, but did you bring the money?
7: Yeah, here. Another of your little packages of currency. Only this time, it is all yours. And we decided on a bonus of another 1,000 when the job is done.
13: I'm getting to like you more and more, Mr. Richter.
9: Largely because there's just no one else who can help us. We feel that the guerrillas might trust you.
13: They don't trust anybody.
9: But it means they won't be quite so quick on the trigger, perhaps.
13: You know the man in charge down there? His name is Colonel Saline.
9: No, no. Can we go right away?
13: Sure. My engine seems to be in working order again. All we have to do is cast off and move out where I can run up some sail.
9: More about this Colonel Saline.
13: He's a very rough man. If we run into him, and I hope we don't, he'll want to see what's in that briefcase before he lets you out with it, if he ever does.
7: No, I can't allow that.
9: Peter, we were hoping that we could pick it up without anyone knowing about it.
13: But if we're found, what excuse do we have for being there? Have you thought about that?
9: Well, I was hoping, too, that you'd be able to find one. $2,000 ought to pay for more than just the hire of a boat.
13: Okay, I'll figure something out. Time to hoist a little sail. Now then, there's a little problem been worrying me. You said they broke into your room. That means they know who you are.
9: Oh, no. No, no, no. They don't even know I exist. They were looking for government soldiers. There were several of them in the village.
13: Well, then you really didn't have to run, did you? I mean, crashing through the window in your baby doll pajamas. Or do you sleep in the raw like I do?
9: There was a lot of shooting, and I was frightened. And I was not in my pajamas. I hadn't gone to bed yet.
13: Huh. It was great to know that even you can be sensibly scared when you have to be. Okay, I can cut the motor now. You want to tell me what it was you were doing down there in the first place? I mean, Pon Gu isn't exactly a tourist resort these days. Even for spies.
9: I don't think you have to know about that. It has nothing to do...
7: The United States government likes to keep an eye on these rebel movements, Mr. Brent. The assignment was merely to sound out the local people.
13: I thought Congress had put a stop to all that kind of jazz.
7: Well, I'm quite sure they believe that to be true. It allows them a sense of virtue, so it would be churlish of us, wouldn't it? To disillusion them.
13: Would you like to tell me the name of the outfit you belong to?
7: Not really. And you sound very suspicious, Peter. There's no reason for it, I assure you.
13: I just have this crazy feeling, a very persistent feeling that somehow, just maybe, I'm being suckered.
7: Well, don't worry about it. It's in a very worthy cause.

0: Colonel Salim.
1: Over here, Avo.
0: There's a boat out there, Colonel, running with no lights. He headed this way.
1: Where?
0: There, to the left.
1: Yes. Isn't that Brent's boat?
0: I believe it is.
1: Well, that young man's got more guts than I gave him credit for.
0: He's American. They're very rash people.
1: He dares to come back after what he did?
0: Why don't I turn a heavy machine gun on him? I can cut that boat to ribbons with a heavy machine gun.
1: No. I want to get my hands on him alive. I have a score to settle.
0: But what is he doing here? I can't believe it. He must know he never leave here alive. He's not that stupid.
1: I'll tell you what he's doing here. He's got a girl, lives in a hut a couple of miles down the beach. And that is where he is headed, without a doubt. Take a patrol down there, Abo. Pick him up. And bring him to me.
0: Okay, Curry. You want him all in one piece, of course.
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0: How much further?
1: Nearly there. See any signs of life on shore?
2: No. No, but it's very dark there.
1: You wouldn't be scared, would you?
2: No.
1: Well, you should be. As scared as I am. The village is a little way down the beach, but I'm going to land right here. There's a creek where I can hide the boat. And there's a fisherman's hut there. A harmless old man. He's got a daughter. A very pretty little thing.
0: Friendly?
1: That's one way of putting it. I'm really very fond of her. Maybe I'll even marry her one day.
2: How can she help us?
1: I don't know. But it might well be there's not a gorilla within a couple of miles of us. She'll know about that. Okay. I'm taking us in. Okay. Shh. Very quiet now. And you've got to get your feet wet. Close behind me. And no noise. Keep your eyes and ears open. That's the hut. Wait here. I'll be just a moment.

0: Peter.
1: Fila. Oh, good to see you again. Are you alone?
0: Just my father. Like always, when you come, I send him to bed. Come in. It's too long I don't see you.
1: Wait. The gorillas. Are there any of them around here?
0: What gorillas? All day I don't see no gorillas. Yesterday, yes, they shoot up the village a little bit. But today, maybe they go away. I don't know. I don't care.
1: Oh, that's great. I got two friends with me. Can we come in and talk for a while?
0: Oh, you mean you don't come just to see me?
1: There's a job I have to do, Fila. It won't take very long. After, we'll have some time together again. Maybe you'd even like to come back with me and spend 2 or 3 days on the boat?
0: Oh, yes. I like so much.
1: Ah, then it's a deal. I want you to be happy, Fila.
0: When I am with you, I'm very happy.
1: We'll just stay for a while. Find out what's happening in the village.
0: It's very pretty, the girl. You like?
1: As a matter of fact, she's a pain in the neck.
2: Is it all right, Peter?
1: We got lucky. It seems there are no gorillas anywhere near us. This is my girl, Fila. Betty, Carl.
3: Hi.
4: Hello, Fila.
1: We'll stay here for a very short while. Pick up the local news of the gorillas, do what we have to do, and then we get out of here as fast as we can. I don't want to...
2: Oh, dear God.
4: No gorillas anywhere near us, he said. Well, Demeter Brand, you don't like us no more.
1: You know better than that, Abbo. I'm your friend.
4: Oh, good. That's very nice. Now, you and your friends come with us, huh? Colonel Salim wants to see you.
2: Peter, they don't look very happy to see us.
1: Don't worry. I have absolutely nothing to fear from Colonel Salim. He's a friend, too.
4: He is, huh? Well, you're going to find out about that, Brad.
5: There seems to be a difference of opinion about whether our hero Peter Brent should consider Colonel Salim as a friend. And in the remote community of Pongu on the seacoast of Burma, the difference between friends and enemies is not unlike the difference between life and death. Peter Brent, along with the mysterious Betty Blair and her friend.

0: The prisoners, Colonel Salim.
1: Ah! Bring them in. Friend, I am very surprised to see you here. And I cannot tell you how happy it makes me. I make it a point of honor always to pay my debts in full.
2: Well, that's very laudable, Colonel, but would you tell me what this is all about?
1: You have a lot of embarrassing questions to answer, Brent. And believe me, you will answer them.
2: Well, of course. I have nothing to hide.
1: First of all, I want to know about that last delivery.
2: I don't follow you. What about it?
3: No! Oh, what the...
2: What was that for?
3: No! Hey, cut it out!
1: Just to teach you, don't play games with me. What happened to the money?
2: What do you mean, what happened to the money? Are you crazy? I handed it over to Captain Abbo here, the same as always. If you didn't get it, it means that he stole it, and I wouldn't put it past him. Do you mind if I get up?
1: Do that. I might want to knock you down again.
2: But 12 days ago, I handed Captain Abbo the package just the same as I did six times before.
1: A package of 10,000 counterfeit dollars.
2: Counter? What are you talking about?
1: Counterfeit dollars.
2: That's impossible.
1: Not even good counterfeit. And I passed it all on to my supplier in exchange for guns. You know who my supplier is?
2: How should I know? All I know is that once in a while this guy comes to me with a package and says, here's $100 to deliver this to Colonel Salim. And that's what I do. I deliver a package. How should I know what's in it or even care? Outside of this 10,000 square miles of stinking jungle, nobody cares about you or your crummy revolution.
1: My supplier is General Chin Tzu Hei of the Nationalist Armies up in the mountains. He delivered the guns I had ordered. I paid him with the currency you brought me. And a few days later, he sent it all back to me with an escort of 400 of his troops. They took all those weapons back again. How can I fight a revolution without guns? Will you tell me that?
2: No! Will you cut that out? I don't know anything about your damn currency. I delivered a package. It was sealed like always. I didn't open it. If someone cheated you, it was your finance man, not me.
1: Yes, of course. But you will have to explain that to General Chin, Brent. And I even shudder to think what he will do to you. I lost faith, and now perhaps I can recover it by giving him a present. You! Next question. What are you doing in the company of these two good-for-nothing people?
2: Well, now, that is a very easy question to answer. Though I don't know about that good-for-nothing gentleman. But Miss Blair hired my boat for $100 to come down here and try and recover something she lost.
1: Which was?
2: Her handbag. She's a tourist. And she got scared, understandably so, when your men took over the village last night. And she ran. Somewhere along the track, she dropped her handbag. That means she lost her passport, her credit cards, her driver's license, all that kind of stuff. You have to realize that an American abroad without all that documentation becomes a non-person. And we don't like that. So she figured it was worth $100 to come looking for it.
4: Miss Blair, a tourist? We know her better as very successful.
1: Shut up, Abbo!
4: Yes, sir.
1: A very imaginative story, Brent. I do not believe a single word of it. Neither will General Chin, and he has far less patience than I have. Abbo!
4: Colonel?
1: Take our guests out and make them comfortable. A rope around their necks and around the trunk of a tree will secure them, I think. And send a runner to General Chin. Invite him to breakfast with me. Tell him I have a present for him. 3 presents as a token of my goodwill and esteem. One of them is a very beautiful young woman.

0: in whom he can find great pleasure. One of them is a nonentity, just another throat to cut. And the third is the man who robbed him of those $10,000.
1: Peter?
2: Yeah, I know. Colonel Salim's idea of comfort isn't easy to take. All these ropes.
1: Peter, do you know this General Chin?
2: I know of him. 25 years ago, the Nationalist Chinese had an army out here, a very big army. When the communists took over back home, they had no place to go, so they stayed. Today, they're bandits. They run the opium trade, the gun-smuggling trade, the trade in smuggled rubies.
1: Rubies?
2: Oh, it's a big business out here, smuggling rubies. From Mogok, mostly, up near Mandalay. And anything that moves illegally in this part of the world, it's under General Chin's protection. He's got 40 or 50,000 men now, all expatriates. He's got a nasty reputation.
1: Hmm. And what will he do with us? Do you know?
2: Oh, I know what he'll do with you, all right. With Carl, who knows?
3: Yeah.
2: And with me, I don't even want to think about it.
3: And I don't like being referred to as a nonentity just so that I can have my throat cut. You cut us into this mess, Brent. Now, you get us out of it.
2: Richter, I gotta tell you.
3: Yeah.
2: You are a number one... Shh. Listen.
1: What is it?
2: There's someone behind us.
3: Yeah, they'll come to cut our throats while we are tied.
2: Shh. Yeah.
4: Peter?
2: Fila.
4: Peter, you don't move now. I got knife. I cut you free. Don't move.
2: Oh, my. What a relief to breathe again.
3: Yeah.
4: Shh. You follow me now. We go to a safe place, far from here. Very quiet.

0: Peter. You did it.
1: No, Fila did it. Oh, Fila. Oh, I want to thank you. We all thank you.
2: You promise me, you tell me, 2-3 days with you on your boat?
1: Oh, Fila, 2 or 3 days? A lot more than that if you want.
2: You mean, you don't mean...
1: Oh, yes, that's exactly what I mean.
3: Yeah, well, let's give the romance a minute or two to run its course, and then we can... Can we go and pick up my briefcase?
1: Don't you think we pushed our luck far enough? Why don't we get ourselves down to the boat and get out of here while we can?
3: Not unless you want to throw away that bonus.
1: Oh, yes, the bonus. Okay. Let's see if we can push it just a little bit further.
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9: Howard Duff again. And here's the concluding act of A Briefcase of Trouble.
1: Well, there's the beach. Now which way?
0: Well, where's the village?
1: South of us, just behind the headland there.
0: Well, then we ought to move inland again. There's a track that runs east from the village, and a couple of hundred yards from the first of the huts, there's an old ruined temple. Very, very small one. Not much more than a heap of stones left.
1: Fila, you know it?
2: I know it, yes. It's the pagoda of Tapegu.
1: You know how to get to it without passing too close to the village?
2: Oh, yes. We go through jungle. It's not too far, I think.
3: What's not too far, you think, in your vocabulary?
2: Not too far. Everybody know what is not too far.
3: Well, let's rest up for a couple of minutes. My feet are killing me.
0: Oh, got to admit it. That's not a bad idea.
3: What's that?
1: Artillery, I'd say.
0: Artillery?
1: Yeah, 4 or 5 miles off by the sound of it. It's pretty well known that the government is getting ready for an offensive against the guerrillas. And I'd say that's what it is, starting up now. Good. It'll keep Colonel Salim occupied for a while with more important matters. Yes, that's what it is. I like it.
3: It won't drive the colonel down here to where we are?
1: Not Salim. He'll go to meet it. He's a very impetuous man. It's going to make it a lot easier for us.
0: Peter, will you tell me something, as among friends?
1: Sure.
0: Did you get Colonel Salim's $10,000?
1: No, I didn't.
3: I'll take a bet it was that shifty-eyed fellow Abu pulled a switch on his boss.
1: Nah, he wouldn't be able to replace it. Where would he find counterfeit dollars? Now, I'll tell you what must have happened. Salim's revolution is being financed by China, mainland China. But Salim's getting his guns from the old Chinese nationalist armies. Ah, the communists must have found a certain ironic pleasure in passing counterfeit currency to their old enemies. And if you ask me, it's a shame that General Qin found out so quickly. Let's be on our way.
2: There it is. The pagoda of Tapegu. It's beautiful, no? My father tell me It come from time of King Anuruddha. Is more than 900 years ago. They call it Dynasty of Temple Builders.
0: That's the one. In here, come.

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Here we go.

Good evening, this is Ava. Welcome to Audio Theater for Thursday, August 20th, 2026. This evening, on Audio Theater, I present a thriller double play from the old-time radio series, Suspense. This evening's shows are entitled, Wet Saturday, August Heat, and Night Must Fall. 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These tales, well calculated to keep you in suspense, begin momentarily. Enjoy this evening's presentation.

0: 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Radio's outstanding theater of thrills bring you an hour, a full 60 minutes of suspense. Directed by Anton M. Lida and produced by Robert Montgomery. Tonight, two great suspense dramas. John Collier's Wet Saturday and W.F. Harvey's August Heat, performed by two distinguished casts of radio actors. Two complete stories joined in 1 hour of suspense.
1: This is Robert Montgomery with a forecast, a weather forecast. If you doubt my qualifications as a meteorologist, I don't blame you. I have none. But I do have more specific information than the chap in Walt Mason's poem, The Statesman. Perhaps you remember. The statesman throws his shoulders back and straightens out his tie and says, "My friends, unless it rains, the weather will be dry." Yes, I can do much better than that. Even with the same elements, rain and dry weather, I can improve on that forecast. For the next hour, I predict rain, followed by a sudden hot spell. Further, and you can check me on this, I predict that the rain will fall in the first half of the hour, and that the second half will be given over exclusively to heat. I guess you could say I predict weather in two acts. Unusual weather, too. A unique combination of Wet Saturday and August Heat. Each of these dramas is set in England. Each is complete in itself, and each is conditioned by its own weather and by its own suspense. Because these plays exemplify two classic studies in radio suspense drama, we have selected established radio stars to interpret them. Dennis Hoey as Mr. Princey in Wet Saturday, and Barry Kroger as James Clarence Withencroft in August Heat, with supporting casts of distinguished radio players. Next week, when we present the suspense version of the screen drama Night Must Fall, we shall feature a cast of motion picture actors. As Danny, I will be joined by Dame May Whitty in her original role of Mrs. Bramson, together with Heather Angel and Richard Ney. But now to the first half of our show and my prediction for rain. With the performance of Dennis Hoey as Mr. Princey and with John Collier's English classic, Wet Saturday, we again hope to keep you in
0: suspense.

0: On this rainy afternoon, we should like you to meet the Princey family and their visitor. They are, of course, at home. Mrs. Princey, daughter Millicent, George, the son and heir, sprawled on a couch, and finally, Mr. Princey, biting on a dry pipe. Their living room is dull and overstuffed. Rain beats at the windows. They are any middle-class family at home on a wet day, except for one small item. As you sit with them in the living room, you can see, through the door to the sun porch, a pair of man's feet, encased in black boots. They look like the feet of a curate. There is a tenseness in the room. The air is charged with excitement. But the feet are very still.
1: Don't keep staring at them. Listen to me, all of you. Don't you see? They'd hang her. That's what they'd do. They'd hang her.
2: Oh, Fred, it's too awful.
1: Awfully, it's catastrophic. A supposedly sweet, gentle, intelligent girl. Respected. Loved by the whole village doing a thing like this. Think of the publicity, the disgrace. You think I'm going to resign from the bench, the vestry, sell out, live in some foggy hotel abroad? Oh, no.
2: No, I'll kill myself. I will.
1: Don't be a fool.
3: Any more than you have been, the governor, ma'am.
1: Be quiet. It wouldn't be so bad if it were you, George. Everybody in the village knows you're not responsible. George.
3: Yeah?
1: Get off that couch. Sit up on your spine. You might be of a little use here, if you could think.
3: Oh, but I say, Governor, this isn't my funeral.
1: Shut up. As long as I can remember, George, you've been a trial and a tribulation to me.
2: Oh, I can't stand it. I can't stand it.
1: You've got to stand it, my dear. And keep that hysterical note out of your voice. Do you hear?
2: Yes.
1: We are talking about the weather. Now, George.
3: Mm-hmm.
1: George, if he fell down the old well, say, striking his head several times, what about him, huh?
3: I really don't know, Governor. What about him?
1: Don't be an ass. I'm asking you to think. He'd have had to hit the side several times, 30 or 40 feet. And at all the correct angles. No, I'm afraid not. We'll have to go over it all again, Millicent.
2: Oh, no, Father, no, I couldn't.
1: Millicent, we must go over it all again.
2: Fred, you're torturing her.
3: Well, face facts, Mater. With him lying there, there's no use pretending it's a pig.
1: They might hang you, Millicent. Oh, stop that shaking. Stop it here. You must stop it. You must keep your voice quiet, Millicent. Millicent! We are talking of the weather. Now, we will proceed.
2: I can't. Not with those boots.
3: Should have thought of that, Millie. I'm not moving.
1: Sit up, George, and stop shuffling your feet. Now, Millicent, look at me. Answer me truthfully. You hear? Answer me. You were on the croquet court.
2: Yes.
1: Who knew you were in love with this wretched curate?
3: Oh, the whole village knows. They've been sniggering about at the pub for 3 years.
1: Oh, shut up, George. Millicent, we continue. You were on the croquet court.
2: Yes.
1: You were putting the croquet set in its box.
2: Yes. It was starting to rain. I was carrying the balls and the mallets into the sun porch. The box was there.
1: You heard someone enter the garden gate and come across the yard?
2: Yes.
1: Could you see who it was?
2: Not at first. I was going into the sun porch. I threw down all the mallets, but the red one, and turned around.
1: It was Withers.
2: Yes.
1: So you called him?
2: Yes.
1: Loudly? Oh. Did you call him loudly? Could anyone have heard?
2: No, Father. I'm sure not. I didn't really call him. I just spoke his name. He saw me when I went to the door. He just waved his hand and came over.
1: How can I find out whether there was anyone about? Whether he could have been seen?
2: I'm sure not, Father. I'm quite sure.
1: Right, so you went onto the sun porch.
2: Yes, it was raining hard then.
1: What did he say?
2: He said, "Hello, Millie." And excuse his coming in the back way, but he set out to walk over to Leiston.
1: Yes?
2: And he said, passing the park, he'd seen the house and suddenly thought of me. And he thought he'd just look in for a minute. He had something he wanted to tell me.
1: Go on.
2: He said he was so happy, and he wanted me to share it. He'd heard from the bishop that he was to have a vicarage. And it wasn't only that. It meant that he could marry. And he began to stutter and get all confused. And of course, I thought he meant me.
1: Don't tell me what you thought. Tell me exactly what he said and nothing else.
2: Well...
1: Oh, no, stop crying. It's a luxury you can no longer afford. Tell me what happened.
2: He said, no. He said, it wasn't me. It's Ella Bragdon Davis. And he was sorry and all that. And then he went to go.
1: And then?
2: I went mad. He turned his back. I had the red mallet of the croquet set in my hand. I'd forgotten to drop it when he came in. I went...
1: Did you shout or scream? I mean, as you hit him.
2: No, I'm sure I didn't.
1: Did he? Come on, speak up.
2: No, Father.
1: And then?
2: I threw it down. I came straight in here. I went to look for Mother, that's all.
4: Oh, my poor Fred.
1: And you're sure no one else was about?
2: No one.
4: Oh,
2: no.
4: Leave
2: no.
4: the child alone, Fred.
3: Oh, not such a child, mate. Oh, Lily, I had no idea.
1: Keep quiet, I'm thinking. You see, George, he probably told people he was going to Leiston. Certainly no one knows he came here. And he didn't decide until he crossed the park. He might have been attacked in the woods. You must consider every detail. A curate with his head battered in.
2: Don't, Father, don't.
1: A curate with his head battered in. Who would want to kill Withers?
5: Would kill Withers? Well, I would. With pleasure. How do you do, Mrs. Binsley?
2: Captain Smollett.
4: Captain Smollett?
1: Well.
5: Oh, sit down, Craig. Mustn't get up for me, Mrs. Pinsey. You are the medicine. My word. Just being neighborly on a bad day. I wanted to ask you about those dahlia bulbs, Pinsey.
1: Mm-hmm.
5: Took a shortcut on account of the rain and walked right in. Knew you wouldn't mind.
2: He hurt you, Father.
1: My dear, we can all have our little jokes. Don't pretend to be shocked. This way, Smollett. This chair, facing the fireplace. Sit down, Mother.
6: Just straighten the curtains on the sun porch, dear. It looks so gloomy out there. Might as well shut the rain out.
1: Yeah. Mm. We were just talking about a little theoretical parson killing, Smollett. Young people these days like thrillers. And...
5: Parsonicide. Justifiable parsonicide.
1: Mm.
5: Have you heard about Ella Bragdon Davis? I shall be most properly laughed at.
1: Why? Why should you be laughed at, Smollett?
5: Oh, had a shot in that direction myself.
1: Ah.
5: Yes. She half said yes, too. Hadn't you heard? She told most people. Now it'll look as though I got turned down for a white rat in a dog collar.
1: Too bad.
5: Oh, well. Fortune of war, you know.
1: Yes, fortunes of war. Odd how it happens, isn't it? Sit down, Smollett. Mother, Millicent, console Captain Smollett with your best light conversation. George and I have something to look at outside. This rain, you know, bad, very bad. Come on, George.
3: Come on, Governor. Perhaps we need rain.
1: No, I don't think so. Just make yourself at home, Smollett. Make yourself at home.
2: A cigarette, Captain Smollett?
5: Yes, thank you. Nasty day, they're going out.
2: It's something about the old well. Just off the sun porch door, you know. This terrible sodden weather seemed to have loosened some of the stones.
5: Too bad. Dash, too bad. Spoils the tennis and croquet. I mean, a day like this. Doesn't it, Minnie?
7: Yes, it does.
2: She was practicing out in the croquet quite earlier. But do pull your chair near the fire, Captain. It was so damp, we thought it would be cozy to light it.
5: Oh, thank you. I'm quite comfortable.
7: I hope you don't feel too bad about Ella Bragdon Davis.
5: Well, can't always win, you know. Can't understand, though, what you women see in these bloodless clerics.
2: Oh, I always thought Mr. Withers was... is a very charming man.
5: Oh, yes, quite agree. But why should anyone want to marry him? You wouldn't want to marry him, would you, Minnie?
2: Not now. That is, I used... Oh, no, no, of course not.
1: Mother?
5: Yes? Oh, Vincent? Oh, good Lord, man. You do come in on a fellow sudden, eh?
1: Yes, sir. Oh, don't mind this old double-barrel shotgun. I've been working on it. Smollett, may I have your attention for a minute? There's something on the sun porch I'd like to show you.
8: Yes. Yes, of course.
1: Smollett, George and I went out to see if we could shoot some rats which had been driven out of the old well by the high water. Afraid they might get into the house, you know. Now, you must listen to me very carefully. Very carefully. Or you will be shot. By accident.
8: Pensy, what's gotten into?
1: Well, you heard me ask as you came in who would kill Withers. You also heard Millicent make a comment. An unguarded comment.
8: Well, what of it?
1: Very little. Unless you were to hear that Withers had met a violent end this afternoon. And that, my dear Smollett, is what you are going to hear.
8: What? Withers? Dead?
1: Yes.
8: Well, who killed him?
1: Millicent.
8: Oh. Good Lord.
1: Yes, it's a mess. And of course, you would have remembered and guessed.
8: Maybe. Yes. Yes, I suppose I shouldn't.
1: Therefore, you constitute a problem.
8: Yes, but why did she kill him?
1: It's one of those disgusting things, you know. Pitiable, too. She deluded herself that he was in love with her.
5: Good heavens.
8: Minnie? Yes, of course, I see him.
1: He told her about the Davis girl, Ella Brandon Davis.
8: I understand.
1: I've no wish, as you will comprehend, that you should be proved either a lunatic or a murderess. I could hardly go on living here after that. Besides, I'm rather fond of Minnie.
8: Correct.
1: On the other hand, you know about it.
8: Yes, I see. That, makes me a problem.
1: Mm-hmm.
8: You're, wondering if I could keep my mouth shut, if I promised.
1: I'm wondering if I could believe you.
8: But, if I promised.
1: If things went smoothly, yes. But not if there was any sort of suspicion, any questioning. You would be afraid of being an accessory.
8: I don't know.
1: I do. What are we going to do?
8: Well, I can't see anything else. You'd never be fool enough to do me in. Can't get rid of two corpses, you know.
1: I regard that as a better risk than the other. Could be an accident, you know, or you and Withers could both disappear. There are possibilities in that.
5: Oh, see here, you can't...
1: I can, but there may be a way out. There is, Smollett. You gave it to me yourself.
8: I did?
1: Mm-hmm.
8: What?
1: You said you would kill Withers. You have a motive.
5: Oh, look here, I was joking.
1: Listen, Smollett. I can't trust you. You must trust me. Else I will kill you now in the next minute. I mean that. You can choose between dying and living.
8: Go on.
1: There's the old well just outside the sun's porch door. That's where I'm going to put Withers. No one outside knows he's come up here this afternoon. No one will ever look in there for him unless you tell them. Now, you must give me evidence that you have murdered Withers.
5: I murdered him. Why do you want that?
1: So that I should be dead sure that you will never open your lips on the subject.
8: I see. What evidence?
1: George, hit him in the face.
9: Sure.
2: Oh, George, don't.
1: Keep out of this.
9: Oh, Captain, you should be more careful. Look what your teeth did to my knuckle.
1: Again, George.
9: Okay.
2: Oh, no, I can't stand. Father, how can you?
1: Quiet.
2: Oh,
1: no. I'm sorry, Smollett, but there must be traces of a struggle between you and Withers. Then it will not be altogether safe for you to go to the police.
8: Mm.
1: George, get the croquet mallet. Take your handkerchief to it. There it is on the sun porch floor.
9: Captain, there's your weapon.
1: As I told you, Smollett. Now you'll just grasp the end that mashed with his head. I shall shoot you if you don't.
5: Yes, but good Lord, you can't...
1: Or...
8: Oh, all right.
1: That's it. Now deposit it by the side of the house, outside. Out of the rain, of course. Oh, wait, George. First, you'd better pull a few hairs out of his head and put them under the nails of Withers' right hand.
5: Oh, no way.
9: Sorry to muss up your hair, Captain.
1: Shut up, Smollett.
9: Well, that's all, isn't it? Enough, Mr. Withers. We'll fix it right up. I'll be right with you, Captain.
1: Smollett, you may turn round. Withers is just there in the sun porch. Draw back the curtain. Good Lord. Yes. Messy. Now, you, Smollett, you've just got to drag him through the door and dump him in the old well.
9: Just beyond the door, sir.
5: I won't touch it.
1: All right, stand aside out of range, George. Any place where I want this shot to go, only one place.
2: Oh, Father!
1: Keep quiet. Keep out of this. My aim is none too sure.
5: No, wait a minute. I promise this.
1: That's better, Smollett. Much better. Go on now. Go ahead. You have to take him outside.
9: By the shoulders, Captain.
1: Keep quiet, George. Go on, Smollett. Go on. You've seen a dead man before. Drag him. Drag him. I'll just hold the gun here to make sure everything goes all right.
6: Oh, come away from the window, dear. Don't look.
2: Captain, Smollett.
6: Oh, your father is a very resourceful man, Millicent. I'm sure what he's doing
2: but
6: is...
2: But the captain, I can't
6: oh, you mustn't question your dear father.
9: I'll say, you can still have it. There's enough trouble around here without your blubbering.
2: Don't you call me blubbering, George Princey.
1: Everything is perfectly safe. Remember, no one knows that Withers came here. Everyone thinks he walked over to Lyston. That's 5 miles of country to search. They'll never look in our well... You see how safe it is?
8: I guess so.
1: Good heavens, man, you're dripping wet. Why didn't you slip on your raincoat? Tea ready, my dear?
6: In just a minute, dear.
1: Exactly what you need, Smollett, a cup of tea. Best thing in the world to ward off a cold. Sit down, won't you? Sit down. Don't mind getting the chair wet.
5: Thank you.
1: A cigarette? Help yourself. I stick to my pipe. Funny how you get attached to them. My wife always says...
7: Mrs. Princey, everything's hot, ma'am.
6: Oh, yes, Bridget. Put the tray in front of me. Here on the table. That's it.
9: I say, Captain, you've cut your leg.
8: I just knocked it.
6: Oh, why, how dreadful. Here, Bridget, here, give the Captain this cup.
8: No, thank you, I...
5: I think I'll be running along, if you don't mind.
6: Why, Captain Smollett, without any tea?
8: If you don't mind, Mrs. Princey... If I could just have my raincoat.
9: Oh, I'll get it for you, Captain.
1: This is very distressing, Smollett. Very.
8: Yes, well, that'll be all right presently, I'm sure.
9: Here you are, sir. Let me help you.
8: Thank you, young man.
9: There.
1: Better go out the front way, Smollett. Walk is dry.
9: Let me hold the door for you, Captain.
1: And don't worry, old fellow. Don't worry at all.
8: No, I won't. Oh.
1: Nothing serious, I imagine. A little rest and you'll be as right as rain. By the way, Millicent, you're not looking any too well.
6: Oh, not well at all. I'm sure it was the croquet court. Being outdoors in weather like this is simply foolhardy.
9: Well, the Major's right, Millie. You saw what happened to Captain Smollett.
6: Come along, dear. I shall give you a hot foot bath and put you to bed. A couple of days in bed and
1: get plenty of rest, Millicent, and don't worry about a thing. That's the best cure.
9: I guess I'll have a little rest too, Governor. It's a fine afternoon for a nap.
1: Indeed it is, son. Indeed it is. Well, enjoy yourselves. See you later. Well, see you all later.
0: Would you get me the police station?
10: Police station? Right away, sir.
0: Yeah.
10: Headquarters, Sergeant Yancey speaking.
1: Oh, hello, Sergeant. This is Princey of Abbott's Road. I believe you know me.
10: Indeed I do, Mr. Princey.
1: Sergeant, a rather horrible thing has just occurred. Quite extraordinary. Murder, in fact.
10: Murder?
1: Mm-hmm. I'm afraid it looks rather bad for, well, for a close friend of ours, unfortunately. We saw him do it. I think you'd better send someone over right away.
10: Our man should be there right about now, Mr. Princey.
1: I beg your pardon?
10: I say our man should be there now. Constable Martin has his post right below your house there. I just rang him. Seems Captain Smollett was with him.
1: Captain Smollett?
10: He reported some rather queer goings-on at your place, but I certainly didn't understand it was murder. Now, just don't touch anything, Mr. Princey, and don't worry. Don't worry at all.
1: No. I won't, Sergeant. Thank you.
9: Where are you going?
11: Right here. Okay. Stop shouting.
9: We have some visitors, Governor.
1: Yes, I can see that. Well, Constable, good afternoon.
11: Mr. Princey.
1: And Smollett, I say, what a remarkable fellow you are, coming back like this. Here to reenact the crime?
8: Only the one against me, Princey. The one against the curate, I'll leave to you people.
1: Extraordinary sense of humor.
11: Mr. Princey, I just had a look at what's in your well. Not a pretty sight, that. Not pretty at all.
1: Yes, Constable. Captain Smollett was thorough, if nothing else.
11: You saw him when he did it, sir? Out in the bed?
1: Oh, quite. We were just returning from a walk. Smollett evidently had been laying for the curate, hiding out there in those bushes by the road, I imagine.
11: He was never inside this house?
1: No, never. Never.
11: And you say, Captain?
8: I say that while I was inside this house, a guest of the family, I was coerced into dragging the curate's body outside and dumping it into the well.
11: Well, there we are.
8: No, not entirely, Constable. I'll just remove my raincoat. Demonstrate how damp I got my clothes when I went outside without it.
11: Well, that's interesting, isn't it?
1: It's quite. He undoubtedly removed his coat at some point between here and your post. I might as well tell you that his weapon, a red croquet mallet, is out by the side of the house. I shouldn't be at all surprised, but you might find his fingerprints all over it.
8: All over the end of the mallet, Constable. The end that mashed Wither's head. Not the end I'd have to grasp in order to do the mashing.
9: Governor,
1: That's a decent try, Smollett, but it won't work. There must be other evidences, Constable. You'll undoubtedly find them when you examine the body.
8: He means my hair under Wither's fingernails. Well, sir, you know, I happen to notice something when young George there opened the door for me. If you'll look carefully, I believe you'll find a few of my precious hairs under his nails, too.
9: What are you trying to suggest?
1: Constable, this is an utter waste of time. So far as violent struggle between Smollett and Withers is concerned, Smollett's face speaks for itself quite eloquently, I believe.
8: Oh, yes, but no more eloquently than your son's knuckle. Huh? As you see, Constable, look here. A fresh abrasion. Ah. He did that on my teeth. Oh. Or, did he?
1: What?
8: I say, or did he? You know, he might have done that on Withers' teeth.
1: Yeah, I see what you mean.
9: But I didn't, Governor. He said that
1: now I... Keep still, you nitwit. Let me think.
8: As a matter of fact, George, the more I think of it, the more I'm convinced it was your voice I heard. Vigorous quarrel. Something about the, curate jilting your sister.
1: Don't be ridiculous, Smollett.
8: Very well, Princey. If he didn't do it, who did?
11: That's what I'd like to know. How about it, Mr. Princey?
1: That is a sticker, all right.
8: George, my boy, It looks like you're elected.
9: Elected? What do you mean? I didn't do it. Why, I
1: never... Keep your mouth shut.
9: I won't. I'm not going to take the blame for her. Millie did it. She did it with that mallet I saw her do.
1: You could prove that.
9: I mean, prove it.
12: Oh, yes, her fingerprints on the mallet, on the handle.
11: Why, George, don't you remember when you made me touch the mallet? When you picked it up with your handkerchief? George, I'm sure you wiped that handle clean. Oh, well, yes. I could hardly expect you to remember that if you can't even remember killing the curate.
12: Governor,
11: I told you to keep still, George. I'm thinking.
12: Oh, Governor, you're not going to stand there and let him say that.
11: As long as I can remember, George, you've been a trial and a tribulation to me. You shouldn't have done it, George. You really shouldn't have done it. Now, let's all have a cup of tea. Nothing like it in weather like this.

0: So ends Wet Saturday, the first of two half-hour stories combining dramatic weather and dramatic suspense. Our thanks to Dennis Hoey for an excellent performance, and to Harold Medford, who adapted John Collier's story. True to our prediction, we will return in a moment with August Heat, a second study in suspense.
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0: The rains of Wet Saturday are gone. In their stead, a blazing sun burns down on the damp earth of the English countryside, steaming the atmosphere with a heat that's humid and smothering, like a tight outer garment, like a shroud which cannot be loosed and cast aside. Such a heat weighs upon your entire being and saps from you the last strength of hope and freedom. This is the setting for the companion piece to our first drama, Wet Saturday. This, then, is August Heat, the second of two suspense dramas complete in this hour. And now, with the performance of Barry Kroger as James Clarence Withencroft, and the reappearance of Dennis Hoey as the man, and with W.F. Harvey's August Heat, we promise a narrative well calculated to keep you in
2: suspense.

Fenistone Road, Clapham, August 20, 1947. I have had what I believe to be the most remarkable day in my life. And while the events are still fresh in my mind, I wish to put them down on paper as clearly as possible. Let me say at the outset that my name is James Clarence Withencroft. You must remember that in order to have the full implication of my story. James Clarence Withencroft. I'm 35 years old, in perfect health, never having known a day's illness. By profession, I'm an artist. Not a very successful one, but I earn enough money by my black and white work to satisfy my necessary wants. My only near relative, a sister, died 5 years ago. So that there is no one in particular to whom I address this manuscript. Only you.

0: might by chance read it someday. For because of the peculiar circumstance about which you will soon hear, I have the strong premonition that I shall never live to tell anyone about it. I breakfasted this morning at 9, at the usual time. It was no different from any other morning, and after glancing through the morning paper, I lighted my pipe, and I proceeded to let my mind wander, in the hope that I might chance upon some subject for my pencil. The room, though door and window were open, was oppressively hot, and I just made up my mind that the coolest and most comfortable place in the neighborhood would be the deep end of the public swimming bath when... I was suddenly shaken. A feeling swept over me such as I'd never experienced before. I attempted to rise to my feet. Somehow it seemed as though I'd suddenly been fastened to my chair. My hands went out in an effort to brace myself. And then, before I knew what I was doing, my pencil was in my hand, and I began to draw. It was as though someone had taken my hand and was moving it across the paper, swiftly in bold strokes. And then I seemed to take over. My hand, under its own power, began to draw. So intent was I on the sketch which began to appear before me, I soon forgot the oppressive heat, the roughness of the table. Everything was forgotten. This frantic feeling. The sketch must be finished as soon as possible. I had no idea how long I worked until I heard the clock of St. Jude's in the distance. It was 4 o'clock, and I had started just after breakfast. Now, for the first time since I'd begun, I actually seemed to see what I'd been sketching. I was surprised. The final result was, I felt sure, the best thing I'd ever done. It showed a criminal in the dock immediately after the judge had pronounced sentence. The man was fat, enormously fat. The flesh hung in rolls about his chin. It creased his huge, stumpy neck. He was clean-shaven. Perhaps I should say a few days before he must have been clean-shaven. And he was almost bald. He stood there before the judge, his short, clumsy fingers clasping the rail, looking straight in front of him. The feeling that his expression conveyed was not so much one of horror as of utter, absolute collapse. There seemed nothing in the man strong enough to sustain that mountain of flesh. And then I saw that the sketch was not complete, for the man's other hand seemed to be clutching an instrument of some kind, a weapon, but had not been completed. I had made this sketch, yet I had no recollection of what I'd intended the man to carry in his other hand. I took up my pencil again, and I attempted to fill in the fuzzy outline. It was useless. It was as though my fingers had suddenly turned to lead. I sat down. I felt the moisture slowly forming on my forehead. And I was conscious of the oppressive heat again. And then I knew that there would be no finishing of the sketch. At any rate, not for the moment. So, I rolled up the sketch, and without quite knowing why, I placed it in my pocket. In spite of my peculiar inspiration, I was filled with the rare sense of happiness which the knowledge of a good thing well done gives. I believe that I set out with the idea of calling upon Trenton, for I remember walking along Lytton Street and turning to the right along Gilchrist Road, at the bottom of the hill where the men were at work on the new tram lines. From there onward, I've only the vaguest recollection of where I went. through parks, along crowded streets, always fully conscious of the awful heat, came up from the dusty asphalt pavement as an almost palpable wave. And I remember, too, the hollow sound of my footsteps as I moved along. Although walking aimlessly, I somehow knew that there was a goal, something to which I was drawn. I longed for the thunder promised by the great banks of copper-colored clouds that hung low over the western sky. I must have walked 5 or 6 miles. I've really no idea how far I walked, when a small boy roused me from my reverie.
1: What's the time, mister?
0: 7:20.
1: Thanks. Hot, isn't it?
0: Yes. When he left me, I began to take stock of my bearings. I found myself standing before a gate that led into a yard bordered by a strip of thirsty earth. There were flowers, purple stock and scarlet geranium, and great numbers of bees droned over them. I stood looking down at them a moment. Then for some reason I looked up. Over the entrance to the place, there was a board with the inscription, Charles Atkinson, Monumental Mason Worker in English and Italian Marble. From the yard itself came a cheery whistle, the noise of hammer blows, and the cold sound of steel meeting stone. A sudden impulse made me enter. I went in the direction of the noise. There was a man sitting with his back towards me. He was busy at work on a slab of curiously veined marble. He was not conscious of my presence as I stood there watching him for some time. Then, without turning, his hammer stopped in midair as he was about to bring it down on his chisel. He looked up, and then he held his position a moment before turning. But I knew that he was aware of my presence. And when he turned, I saw his face. It was, although I had never seen him before, it was the face of the man I'd been drawing. Yes, it was the face of the man whose sketch was in my pocket. He sat there on his low stool, huge and elephantine, the sweat pouring from his scalp, not speaking. Then he took a red silk handkerchief and he mopped his brow. Although this face that looked up at me was the same as my sketch, the expression was absolutely different. And suddenly, the puzzled expression left his face, and he smiled as if we were old friends. And he walked over and he took my hand.
2: Good day, sir.
0: Good day. I'm sorry to intrude.
2: Not at all.
0: Everything's hot and glary outside.
2: Yeah.
0: This seems as an oasis in the wilderness.
2: No, I don't know about the oasis, but it certainly is hot. Take a seat, sir.
0: He pointed to the end of the gravestone on which he was at work, and I sat down.
2: Very hot.
0: It's a beautiful piece of stone you've got hold of there.
2: Yeah, in a way it is. The surface is as fine as anything you could wish. But there's a big flaw at the back, though. Don't expect you'd ever notice it.
0: I shouldn't think so.
2: Nah, I could never really make a good job of a bit of marble like this. Be all right in the summer like now. I wouldn't mind a blasted heat. But wait till the winter comes.
0: Winter?
2: Yes, there's nothing like a bit of frost to find out the weak points in stone. Gravestone, you see.
0: Oh, I see. Then what's this one for?
2: You'd hardly believe me if I was to tell you it's for exhibition. But it's the truth. Artists have exhibitions, so do grocers and butchers. Well, we as them do. All the latest little headstones, you know.
0: He went on to talk of marbles. Which sort of marble best withstood wind and rain, and which were easiest to work. Then of his garden and new sort of carnation he'd bought. At the end of every other minute, he would drop his tools, wipe his shining head.
2: This heat's bad. A man's not responsible.

0: flowers. Everything as though I'd experienced it before. And yet I knew that I'd never even been in this section of the town before. I tried to persuade myself that at least I'd seen him before, that his face, unknown to me, had found a place in some out-of-the-way corner of my memory. But I knew that I was practicing little more than a plausible piece of self-deception. As I sat there quietly watching him, he looked up at me, and he said,
1: "Yeah, what do you think of that?"
0: He said it with an air of evident pride, of a job well done. I could sense that he was experiencing the same feeling I had experienced when I'd finished my sketch. Then he got up with a sigh of relief.
1: "Hot. Hot, ain't it?"
0: I was seated in such a position that I was unable to see his work, and for some reason I didn't move. Suddenly, he began to read what he'd carved on the tombstone. He spoke deliberately and with a flat voice.
1: "In the midst of life, we are in death. Born January 18th, 1912.
0: I looked up with a start. This man had read my exact birth date.
1: "He passed away very suddenly on August 20th, 1947.
0: That's today.
1: I usually use the present date on these exhibition stones.
0: Do you usually put a name on them, too?"
1: "Yes. Sacred to the memory of James Clarence Wivencroft."

0: I just sat there in silence. The sound of birds and crickets seemed loud in my ears as we stood there, looking at each other, saying nothing. And then he mopped his brow again.
1: Hot. Hot.
0: I was finally able to speak.
2: Where did you see that name?
1: Oh, I didn't see it anywhere. I just wanted some name, and I put down the first one that came into me head.
2: It's a strange coincidence, but it happens to be mine.
1: That's your name? You're James Clarence
2: Withencroft. Yes.
1: Well. And the dates?
2: I can only answer for the birth date. It's correct.
1: Oh. It's a rum go.
2: I made a sketch this morning. Of you.
1: Of me? What, you've never seen me before?
2: No.
1: Oh.
0: Took my sketch from my pocket, and I showed it to him. As he looked, the expression on his face altered, and it became more and more like that of the man I had drawn.
1: It was only the day before yesterday that I told Maria there was no such things as ghosts.
0: Neither of us had seen a ghost, but I knew what he meant. Then I spoke to him.
2: You probably heard my name someplace.
1: Yes. You must have seen me somewhere and forgotten it, huh?
2: Yes.
1: Yeah, were you at Clacton-on-Sea last July?
0: No. No, I've never been to Clacton in my life.
1: Oh.
0: Then we were silent for some time again. And we stood there, looking at one another, and at the two dates on the gravestone. And the birth one was right, and the other was today.
1: Come inside and have some supper.

His wife was a strange little woman, who was pallid with the look of those who live their lives indoors. Her husband introduced me as a friend of his who was an artist, and informed her that I was staying to supper. I spoke, making some comment that I hoped I would not be an intrusion.

0: She looked up at me. She said,
1: "You have a pleasing voice, Mr. Withencroft, and you're welcome in my home. I'm sorry Charles has not brought you here before."
0: Very little was said during the meal, and after the sardines and watercress had been removed, she walked over to a cupboard. She took down a thin black book, and as she handed it to me, she spoke.
1: "Would you read aloud, Mr. Withencroft?"
0: Puzzled, I looked down at the book which she'd opened and placed before me. It was a very tiny book. The Prophet, it was called, by an author unknown to me, with a strange Eastern name, Khalil Gibran. My eyes fell across the page, and suddenly I was reading aloud as she'd asked me to. Then Almitra spoke, saying, "We would ask now of death." And he said, "You would know the secret of death. But how shall you find it unless you seek it in the heart of life? The owl, whose night-bound eyes are blind unto the day, cannot unveil the mystery of light. If you would indeed behold the spirit of death, open your heart wide unto the body of life. For life and death are one, even as the river and the sea are one. In the depth of your hopes and desires lies your silent knowledge of the beyond. And like seeds dreaming beneath the snow, your heart dreams of spring. Trust the dreams, for in them is hidden the gate to eternity. Your fear of death is but the trembling of the shepherd when he stands before the king whose hand is to be laid upon him in honor. Is the shepherd not joyful beneath his trembling that he shall wear the mark of the king? Yet is he not more mindful of his trembling? For what is it to die but to stand naked in the wind and to melt into the sun? And what is it to cease breathing but to free the breath from its restless tides, that it may rise and expand and seek God unencumbered? Only when you drink from the river of silence shall you indeed sing. And when you have reached the mountain top, then you shall begin to climb. And when the earth shall claim your limbs, then shall you truly dance.

0: When I looked up, Mr. Atkinson had gone, but his wife stood before me. And as she took the book, she spoke.
1: Oh, thank you.
0: Then I went outside, and I found Atkinson sitting on the gravestone and smoking. He looked up at me.
2: He's hot, hot. A man's not responsible for what he might do in this heat. Ah. She never asked anyone to read aloud before.
0: And then we talked about the sketch again. He looked at it.
2: The likeness is me, all right. On trial.
0: You must excuse my asking, but do you know of anything you've done for which you could be put on trial?
2: I've done nothing. Not yet.
0: He got up, fetched a can from the porch, and he began to water the flowers.
2: Twice a day regular in the hot weather. And then the heat sometimes gets the better of the delicate ones. And ferns, good Lord, they could never stand it. Where do you live?
0: I told him my address. It would take an hour's quick walk to get back home. Then he stopped watering, and he faced me squarely.
2: It's like this.

0: we look at the matter straight. If you go on tonight, you take your chance of accidents. A cart may run over you, and there's always banana skins and orange peels, to say nothing of falling ladders.
1: He spoke of the improbability with an intense seriousness that would have been laughable 6 hours before. But I did not laugh.
0: The best thing we can do is for you to stay here till 12 o'clock. Then it'll be tomorrow, you see? We'll go upstairs and smoke. It may be cool out inside.
1: To my surprise, I agreed. We are sitting in a long, low room beneath the eaves. Atkinson has sent his wife to bed. He himself is busy sharpening some tools and a little oil stone, smoking one of my cigars the while. And as I look at my sketch before me, I suddenly see the fuzzy outline of what the man in the picture holds in his hands. While I had not been able to sketch it before, I am able to do so now. It is a chisel. It is stained with dark liquid. The sketch is completed now. The air seems charged with thunder, and I hear it in the distance. It is ominous, but it carries the hope of rain. Perhaps this damnable heat will be broken soon, and the day will soon be over. It is close to 12. In seconds, the day will be over. I am writing this at a shaky table before the open window. The leg is cracked, and Atkinson, who seems a handyman with his tools, is going to mend it as soon as he has finished putting an edge on his chisel. There. It is 12. The day is over, and I shall be going home. But the heat is stifling. This heat is enough to send a man

This is Robert Montgomery again, with thanks to Barry Kroger and Dennis Hoey for superb performances in August Heat, and to Mel Donnelly, who adopted W.F. Harvey's story. Our appreciation and our applause, too, goes to the cast of both plays who made our weather experiments so very successful. Next week, we'll turn a full hour's attention again to the English scene and to Emlyn Williams' great play, Night Must Fall. You'll meet Mrs. Bramson, Olivia Grain, and Hubert Laurie. And you'll meet Danny. Danny with the quick smile. Happy, cheerful Danny, whose appearance is as pleasant as the melody that's always with him.

0: mighty like a rose. That's Danny. Yes, that's Danny. Next week, with Dame May Whitty, Heather Angel, Richard May, and myself, and with Night Must Fall, we'll again hope to keep you in suspense. Good night.
1: Mr. Montgomery may currently be seen in the Universal International production Ride the Pink Horse. Wet Saturday by John Collier was adapted for Suspense by Harold Medford. August Heat by W.F. Harvey was adapted for Suspense by Mel Dinelli. Both were directed by Anton M. Leder and produced by Robert Montgomery. Lud Gluskin is our musical director and conductor, and Lucian Morawek composes the original scores. Next week, hear Night Must Fall, starring Robert Montgomery with Dame May Whitty, Heather Angel, and Richard Ney on radio's outstanding theater of thrills, 1 hour of...
2: Suspense!

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For a dramatic report, hear Report Card Wednesday, March 24th over many of these stations. 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
1: This is Robert Montgomery. I cannot introduce Night Must Fall. I have no words in prologue. So surely do I feel that the play is the thing. But I can introduce with great anticipation and pride the performance of Dame Mae Whitty as Mrs. Bramson, Heather Angel as Olivia Grain, Richard Ney as Hubert Lowry, and Matthew Bolton as Inspector Belsize. It is our particular pride that both Dame Mae Whitty and Matthew Bolton are playing the roles they created in the original stage play in London. And I will play Danny. With these performances, and with Night Must Fall, we again hope to keep you in
0: suspense.

0: It is a smallish place, a typical English country cottage, rambling and comfortable, with roses climbing upon the walls and the fences. Surrounding it on every side stands the dark bulk of the forest, the massive trees close packed, their interlacing canopies shadowing the undergrowth below. It is an out-of-the-way place, far from the nearest village, a mile or more from the nearest neighbor. A proper place for a murder, you might say. Usually, the forest quiet is undisturbed. But today, one might hear a few scattered shouts, see strange men in uncomfortable city clothes poking about through the brush, searching. And in the Bramson cottage, Dora the maid is receiving a visitor in the kitchen.
1: Oh, Danny, I'm so glad you come. I've been half off my rocker, what with that old witch in there saying all those terrible things about you and me. And the police turning the place upside down and asking all kinds of questions. And... oh, Danny!
2: Here, here, here, steady now. What's all the row? What police?
1: You mean you haven't heard? That Mrs. Chalfont, the woman from the Tall Boars, has disappeared. Nobody knows what's become of her.
2: Oh, that?
1: And there's even a man from Scotland Yard.
2: Scotland Yard? That is gratifying.
1: Gratifying?
2: Well, I mean, they're being Johnny on the spot like that. Shows we're getting our tax money's worth. Now, what's the matter with the old girl?
1: Oh, Dennis, she knows about us. And she says if you don't marry me, she'll give me the sack. Danny, you will. You will, won't you? If you
2: know... No, if about it. Always had the very same thing in mind myself.
1: Oh, Danny.
2: I expect she wants to talk to me. Where is it? Through there.
1: Oh, you can't go in now. She's got people with her. The Scotland Yard man.
2: Oh, I can look, can't I?
1: Well, Danny, be careful. She hears you.
2: Cat can look at a king, you know. So that's Mrs. Bramson, eh? They say she don't have half a bit tucked away.
1: Oh, she's rich and all, but try to get hold of him.
2: Who's the girl with the spectacles?
1: Oh, that's her niece, Miss Grime. Miss Olivia Grime. Poor son.
2: And the chap with her, I suppose he...
1: Mr. Lorry. He wants to marry her, but...
2: I...
1: well, I don't think she wants to, not really.
3: Well, now, if you see anything unusual, or anybody strange wandering in the woods, our men are stationed nearby, and just let them know. Good morning, Mrs. Bramson.
2: Who's that? Just left.
1: The detective. Scotland Yard.
2: Wish I had a better look at him. Never seen anyone from Scotland Yard before.
4: Dora? Is that your young man, I guess, talking about out there?
1: No, Mum. That is... yes, Mum. Only...
4: well, send him in here. Instantly.
1: Yes, Mum. Go on.
2: Nothing ventured. Nothing gained, as they say.
4: Well...
2: morning, all.
4: So you're Babyface, as Dora calls you.
2: That's me. Silly name, isn't it?
4: What's your real name?
2: Dan. Just call me Dan.
4: You smoke, I see.
2: Yes. Oh, I am sorry. I always forget my manners with a cigarette when I'm in company. I am sorry.
4: You know my maid, Dora Parco, I believe.
2: Well, we have met, yes.
4: You walked out with her last August bank holiday.
2: Yes. Excuse me smiling, but it sounds funny when you put it like that, doesn't it?
4: You ought to be ashamed of yourself.
2: Oh, I am. I've thought about it a good bit since, I can tell you.
5: You work at the Tall Boys, don't you?
2: Yes, miss. 24 hours a day, miss.
6: Oh, well then perhaps you can tell us something about that female who's been murdered. Hmm? Well, can you tell us? You know there's a Mrs. Chalfont staying at the Tall Boys who went off one day.
2: Yes.
6: Well, nobody's seen her since.
2: I know.
4: What's she like?
2: But I thought you said, or somebody said, something about a murder.
6: Well, we don't know, of course. But there might have been, mightn't there?
2: Oh, yes, there might have been, yes.
6: Have you ever seen her?
2: Oh, yes, I used to take cigarettes and drinks up to her.
4: Well, what's she like?
2: What's she like? She's on the tall side. Thin ankles with one of them bracelets on one of them. Fair hair and...
4: well... go on.
2: Thin eyebrows, with white marks where they was pulled out to be in the fashion, you know. Her mouth, a bit thin as well, with red stuff painted round it. You can rub it off, I suppose. Her neck, rather thick, laughs a bit loud, and then it stops. She's very lively. You can't say I don't keep my eyes skinned, can you?
6: Job, I should say you do. A living portrait, if ever there was one. Now,
7: Weren't you going for a walk?
6: So I was, by Jove. Well, I'll just charge off. Goodbye.
5: Goodbye, Hubert. You're very observant, young man.
2: Oh, the ladies, you know.
7: If you weren't so observant, that daughter mightn't be in the flummox she is now.
2: That's true, ma'am.
5: You don't sound very repentant.
2: Well, what's done's done's my motto, isn't it? Or you leaving, miss?
5: If you don't mind.
2: She'd be a nice bit of ice for next summer, wouldn't she?
7: You're a proper one to talk about next summer, when Dora will be... Well, what is it now?
8: Oh, Mrs. Branson, the butcher wants paying. And he says there's men ferreting at the bottom of the garden looking for that Mrs. Chalfont. And do you know about it?
7: Well, they won't ferret long. Not amongst my pampas grass. Olivia? Olivia! Oh, that girl's never there. Here, you. Come out of my garden, you. Come out. You there. You come out of my garden.
2: You're the cook, I suppose.
8: Why, I'll never know. Won't let me pay the butcher, so I won't know where she keeps her purse. But I do know, so put that in your pipe and smoke it.
2: They do say down at the Tallboys that she's got enough inside of her purse, too.
8: Well, nobody's seen it open. If you have a peep inside, young fella, you'll go down in history, that's what you'll do. Oh, something's boiling over. Auntie, did you... Oh.
2: Hello, miss.
5: Did Mrs. Bramson call me, do you know?
2: I'm sorry. I don't know your name.
5: Oh.
2: There is not much doing around here for a girl, is there?
5: I'm not a snob. But in case you ever call here again, I'd like to point out that though I'm employed by my aunt, I'm not quite in Dora's position.
2: Oh, I hope not. Though I'll be putting it all right for Dora. I'm going to marry her and I
5: don't believe you.
2: You don't like me, do you?
5: No.
2: Everybody else does?
5: Your eyes are set quite wide apart. Your hands are quite good. I don't really know what's wrong with you.
2: You know, I've been looking at you, too. You're lonely, aren't you? You know,
5: I'm sorry. It's a waste of time you're doing your stuff with me. I'm not the type. Are you playing up to Mrs. Bramson?
2: Playing up?
5: You stand a pretty poor chance there, you know.
2: What do you bet?
7: They say they've got permits to look for that silly woman. Who are they, I'd like to know? If there's anything I hate, it's these men who think they've got authority.
5: I don't think they're quite as bad as men who think they've got charm.
7: What do you mean by that?
2: Well, it's no good thinking she's got any, is it?
7: Now, young man, what about Dora?
2: Wait a minute. Are you sure you're comfortable like that?
7: Yes.
2: Don't you think, Mrs. Bramson, you ought to be facing a wee bit more to this side? There, towards the sun more now. You're looking pale, you know.
7: Pale? Did you say pale?
2: Washed out. The minute I saw you just now, I said to myself, now there is a lady that's got a lot to contend with.
7: Well, I have. Nobody knows it better than I do.
2: Oh, no, I'm sure. Oh, it must be terrible to watch everybody else striding up and down, enjoying everything, and to see everybody tasting the fruit, and... Oh, I am sorry. I shouldn't want to say that.
7: But it's true. As true as you're my witness.
2: Do you mind if I ask you what your ailments are?
7: Well, hadn't you better sit down?
2: Thank you, ma'am.
7: Well... I have the most terrible palpitations.
2: Palpitations? But the way you get about.
7: Oh?
2: Well, it's a pretty bad thing to have, you know. Do you know that 9 women out of 10 in your position to be just sitting down and giving way?
7: Would they?
2: Yes, they would. I've known people with palpitations. Somebody very close to me. They're dead now.
7: Oh.
2: My mother, as a matter of fact. I can just remember her.
7: Oh.
2: As a matter of fact...
7: Yes?
2: No, it's a daft thing.
7: Come along now, out with it.
2: Well, it's only fancy, I suppose, but you remind me a bit of her.
7: Oh, your mother? Oh.
2: Have you got a son?
7: I haven't anybody at all.
2: She had the same eyes, very wide apart as you, and the same very good hands.
7: Oh. And the same palpitations.
2: And the same palpitations. You don't mind my talking about your health, do you?
7: No.
2: You know, you ought to get used to letting other people do things for you.
7: Yes. Yes. You're a funny boy to be a page boy. I've taken a liking to you.
2: That's very kind of you, Mrs. Bramson.
5: Auntie, shall I pack these books for the post now?
2: I'll post them for you.
5: Oh.
2: With pleasure.
7: Have you got to go back?
2: Now? Well, no, not really. This is my half day.
7: Stay to lunch.
2: Well, I don't like to impose myself.
7: In the kitchen, of course.
2: Oh, I know.
7: Well, there's plenty of food. Stay to lunch.
2: Well, I don't know. All right, so long as you let me help a bit this morning. Don't you want some string for this? Where's it kept?
7: Oh, that woman knows. In the kitchen somewhere.
2: Through here?
7: Yes, that's right.
1: Then, what'd she say?
2: Sorry?
1: About us.
2: Oh, it's all right. I told her I'm going to marry you.
1: Oh, Danny!
2: Here. Now, I'm on an errand for the old girl. I want a bit of string.
1: Oh, yes. Right here in the jar. An errand for Mrs. Brent.
2: That's right. Uh-huh. This'll do.
1: Oh, Dan, she likes you.
2: And why not?
5: Here's something in the paper. A keeper in the Shepley Woods was closely questioned. But he had heard nothing beyond a woman's voice in the woods, and a man's voice probably with her.
7: Rubbish, the whole business. Dan, or whatever your name is, are those men still rummaging in my garden?
9: They're out there poking about, right enough.
7: And I must go this minute and have a look at my pampas grass. And if they've damaged it, I'll bring an action.
2: Have your package ready in half a shake now, miss.
5: Thank you. What's that you're whistling?
2: I don't know, some song I picked up. Mighty Like a Rose, I think they call it.
5: Do you know what it says here in the paper?
2: About what?
5: The murder.
2: Oh? You're sure of that now, are you?
5: It says, a keeper heard a woman's voice in the woods on the afternoon in question, and a man's voice, probably with her, singing Mighty Like a Rose.
2: Is that a fact now? Popular song, that one. Pretty, too. Pretty little fella. Everybody knows. Don't know what to call me, but I'm mighty...

0: I'm sorry. Is my cigarette worrying you?
1: Not at all. I like it. I can never make this horrid game come out.
0: Look, the red 9 on the black 10.
1: Don't interfere. I saw that. Now I wonder...
2: No. The other one.
1: Yes, dear, of course.
3: Why, I'm sorry. My cigarette bothering you?
1: No, dear, no. Oh, I'm sick of solitaire. I want to be read to.
3: Right away now. Let's see what we have. Ah. You old-fashioned child.
1: What?
3: It's East Lynne. It's your favorite book, isn't it?
1: Oh, why, yes, dear, so it is. Go on.
3: You old-fashioned child, retorted Mrs. Vane. Why did you not put on your diamonds? I did put on my diamonds, stammered Lady Isabel. But I took them off again. What on earth for? That's the other lady speaking there.
1: Yes, dear.
3: What on earth for? I did not like to be too fine, answered Lady Isabel with a laugh.
1: Good, isn't it?
3: Oh, yes, realistic. Ah, time for your medicine.
1: Oh, Danny, you always remember.
4: Hello, everyone. Any news?
0: Hello, Hubert.
1: News? About what?
4: Why, about the missing woman. What else?
1: All I know is those idiot policemen are still pottering about in my garden and my pampas grass is practically ruined. They haven't found anything, of course. They never will. Lot of nonsense.
4: Well, where there's life, there's hope. What?
3: Ah, Mrs. Bramson, time for your walk.
1: Oh, yes, dear. Have you got my pills?
3: Got them in my pocket.
1: And my chocolates?
3: Got them in my pocket, too. Here's your hat now, and I carry your rug on my shoulder. See you later.
4: Be good. Right you are. Mind you take good care of her.
0: Hubert.
5: Yes?
0: What do you think of...
5: Granny's white-haired boy, you mean? He's all right, I suppose. He's made quite a hit with her.
0: Yes, hasn't he?
5: And in such a short time. Something I haven't been able to manage in a year.
0: Yes. It was just 2 weeks ago today he moved in, bag and baggage. He came the afternoon after... that woman disappeared.
5: By Jove, that's right.
0: Hubert.
5: Hmm?
0: Have you noticed how he acts as if he doesn't care tuppence, but all the time he's watching to see what we're thinking of him?
5: Oh, yes, I've thought of that.
0: It's his incredible vanity. They always have it.
5: Who?
0: Murderers.
5: Good heavens, Olivia. Do you mean this woman they're looking for?
0: Yes.
5: But why... Oh, it's incredible. I say...
0: Hubert, I'm going to look through his things. Right now, will you? Oh, while they're out.
5: Say, now, that's a bit thick, spying.
0: We may never have another chance. Please, will you help me?
5: But, well, I suppose...
0: Come

0: Wasn't there another one? Oh, yes. This hat box.
1: Old-fashioned, isn't it? A bit heavy, too.
0: Suppose there's something inside it.
2: It's locked. But I've got the key somewhere about if you...
1: Oh, no, no, no. We were just...
2: Could I have my wallet back, please? It's the only one I got.
1: Oh, yes, of course.
2: Thank you very much.

0: Not at all.
1: Did you see the picture of me when I was a little fellow?
0: Yes, it's very jolly.
1: Did you? It was on the inside of my wallet.
2: Oh, was it?
1: Yes, but I should be keeping my money. Only any bit of money I have, I always keep on me. Safer, don't you think?
0: Yes.
1: I only keep 1 10-bob note in there at this wallet for emergencies. Oh, that's funny. It's gone. Well, I expect I dropped it somewhere. What did you think of the letter?
0: Letter?
1: You got it in your hand.
0: Oh, well, I didn't.
1: It means well, does Lil, but we had a row. She would spy on me. And if there's anything I hate, it's a spy. Don't you agree?
0: Yes.
1: I'd sooner have anything than a spy. Bar a murderer, of course.
0: What? What did you say?
1: I said bar a murderer, of course.
2: Talking of murder, do you know anything about Mrs. Chalfont's whereabouts at the moment?
1: I've got nothing to go on, but I think she's been murdered.
0: Oh, you do?
1: Yes, I do.
2: Who by?
1: They say she had several chaps on a string, and there was one fella, a London chap, a bachelor, very citified, with a fair moustache.
0: What are you looking at me for?
1: Well, now, you wasn't around these parts the day she bunked, was you?
0: Yes, I was, as a matter of fact.
1: Uh-huh.
0: What in heaven's name are you getting at?
1: Well, if the shoe fits, eh?
0: I'm going out for a breath of air, Olivia.
2: I'm sorry. I really am about going through your things.
1: Sorry you were caught at it, you mean.
2: Did you do it?
1: You know, you wouldn't be bad looking without them glasses.
2: It doesn't interest me very much what I look like.
1: Don't you believe it.
2: You're very conceited, aren't you?
1: Yes.
2: And you're acting all the time, aren't you?
1: Acting? Acting what? Look at the way I can look you in the eyes. I'll stare you out.
2: I have a theory. It's the criminals who can look you in the eyes. And the honest people who blush and look away.
1: Oh?
2: It's a very blank look, though, isn't it?
1: Is it?
2: You are acting, aren't you?
1: Yes.
2: And what do you like when you're not acting?
1: I don't know. It's so long since I stopped.
2: But when you're alone...
1: Then I act more than ever I do.
2: Why?
1: I don't know. Because I like it. Okay? Now, what do you say if I ask a question or two for a change? Just for a change. Why can't you take a bit of an interest in some other body but me?
2: I'm not interested in you. But you don't talk. That's bound to make people wonder.
1: I can talk a lot sometimes. A drop of drink makes a power of difference to me. You'd be surprised.
2: I wonder if I would.
1: I know you would.
2: I think I can diagnose you all right.
1: Carry on.
2: You haven't any feelings at all, but you live in a world of your own. A world of your own imagination.
1: I don't understand you so very well. Not being so very literary.
2: You follow me perfectly well.
1: Do you still think there's been a bit of dirty work?
2: I don't know what to think now. I suppose not.
1: Disappointed?
2: What on earth do you mean?
1: Disappointed?
2: Yes, I suppose I am.
1: Why?
2: Oh, I don't know. Because nothing has ever happened to me and... It's a dull day, and it's the depth of the country. I don't know. Dora, what is it?
3: They're digging in the rubbish bin.
2: Well?
3: There's something sticking out.
2: What is it?
3: A hand. Somebody's hand. Oh, Miss Gray, somebody's hand.
2: Oh, they've found her.
1: Yes.
2: Where are you going?
1: To have a look.

In tonight's full hour of suspense, Mr. Robert Montgomery stars as Danny, with Dame Mae Whitty, Richard Ney, Heather Angel, and Matthew Bolton in Night Must Fall. Tonight's study in Suspense. In just a moment, we will return with Act Two of Suspense. This is CBS, the Columbia Broadcasting System.

And now, back to our Hollywood soundstage and Act Two of Night Must Fall, starring Robert Montgomery, Dame May Whitty, Heather Angel, Richard Ney, and featuring Matthew Bolton, in a narrative well calculated to keep you in suspense.

0: The forest around Mrs. Bramson's cottage had always been quiet and peaceful until the day they found the body. From that day on, there was no more quiet. There were policemen and questions. There were busloads of sightseers and newspaper men and photographers. Suddenly, the little rose-covered cottage was a focus of national curiosity. And the people who lived there basked in the reflected glory.
1: Danny, you are the one.
2: Back home again. I put your gloves away.
1: I feel dead.
2: And no wonder, talking to all those people, getting your picture took 15, 16 times again.
1: I hope not any more buses today. Oh, it's you, Olivia.
3: Hello, Auntie.
1: And Mr.
2: Mrs. Bramson?
1: I feel dead.
2: Now, don't be a silly old woman. You look as pretty as a picture. Strawberries and cream in your face and not a day over 40. And when I've made you a nice cup of tea, you'll be 25 in the sun and 18 with your back to the light so you can think yourself lucky.
1: you caution. You'll be the death of me.
2: And now would you like a drop of in your tea? Gin, whiskey, liquor, brandy, or a nice dollop of sailor's rum?
1: Hey? Just listen to him. Now, don't you make me laugh, dear. Because, you know, there's always my heart.
2: You've lost your heart. You know you have. To the little fellow who pushes your pram. You know you have.
1: Pram! Pram! It's wicked to laugh, dear, with this thing all around us.
2: Ah, yes. I forgot.
4: Wonder if they'll ever nab him.
3: What do you mean?
4: The fellow did it. Wonder what he's doing now.
3: I wonder.
4: You know, the fact they still have no idea where this woman's head is...
2: Cut clean off. At one stroke, they say.
3: Stop it.
1: Well, no need to jump down the poor boy's throat. Merely the fact. Cut off at one stroke. Oof, horrible. I suppose you won't stay to tea, Mr.
4: No, thank you. I think I'll go off before it's dark. Goodbye, Mrs. Bramson. Goodbye, Mr.
2: Dan, just Dan.
4: Goodbye, Olivia.
3: Goodbye, Hubert. I'm sorry.
4: Can't be helped. Good night.
2: Good night.
3: I'll see you to the door.
2: Well, what's he so solemn about?
1: Olivia's decided not to marry him, silly girl.
2: Made up her mind a bit sudden, didn't she?
1: Oh, I don't know what's got into the girl. This last week or so, she's been touchy as a cat with kittens.
2: Maybe she's lost her heart to someone, too, eh?
1: Tell me, have any more of those terrible people called reporters, police?
2: There's a definite falling off in attendance today. It's Sunday, I expect.
1: Don't talk like that, dear.
2: Sorry, Mum.
1: And don't you call me Mum.
2: Well, if I can't call you Mrs. Bramson, then I can't call you Mum. What can I call you?
1: Well, if you're very good... I might let you call me Mother.
2: Okay, Mother.
1: You are in a mood today. I want to be read to now.
2: Your servant, Mother of mine? What do you have? Now, let's see. There's the Channings and Redcourt Farm.
1: No, I'm tired of them.
2: Well, what about the Bible?
1: The Bible?
2: Sunday, you know.
1: Oh, well, all right, dear. Makes a nice change. Not that I don't often dip into it.
2: I'm sure you do. Now, where'll I read?
1: All at random is nice, don't you think, dear?
2: At random. Yes.
3: Auntie, the paper boy's at the back door. He says your picture's in the News of the World again.
1: Oh?
3: He says he won't leave the paper until he's been paid. Says he hasn't been paid for a month.
1: Hasn't been paid? Is he mad? Are you mad? Why don't you pay him?
3: Because you don't give me the money to do it with.
1: Well, wheel me over to that cupboard.
2: Right you are.
3: Auntie.
1: Well, what?
3: Well, don't you think... I mean, wouldn't...
1: Danny? Oh. Well, he knows where I keep my money, don't you, dear?
2: Since you told me, of course.
1: Of course. Well, now, here's the key.
2: Aye.
1: Wait till I get it from around my neck.
2: Aye.
1: Now, help me with it.
2: Right you are, dear. There you are.
1: Well, Olivia, what are you staring at?
3: Isn't that rather a lot of money to have in the house?
1: Put not your trust in banks is my motto, and always will be.
2: And so right.
3: But there's hundreds of pounds.
1: Don't be a silly goose. Here, go and get the paper.
3: Yes, Auntie.
1: And hurry back. Now, lock the box up and put it back. There's the dear.
2: Right. What were those... sort of colored folders. Look like somebody's will or something.
1: Oh, they're bonds and stocks. Nothing you'd understand about, dear.
2: Oh?
1: Where is that girl with the paper?
3: Here you are, Auntie.
2: Thank you, miss. I'll find the place for you. There you are, no mother of mine. Oh, look, whole page, headlines and all.
1: Oh, yes. The victim's past.
2: Why?
1: There's another picture of me underneath.
2: Ah.
1: Oh, taken at Tunbridge a year before the war, really.
2: Oh.
1: The bungalow of death. Fiendish murderer still at large. The enigma, the missing head. Oh, this print's too small.
2: Shall I read it to you?
1: Yes, dear, do.
2: Let's see now. Oh, yeah. The murderer committed the crime in the forest. He buried the body shallow in the open pit, cunningly chancing it being filled, which it was the next day, the 11th. That was the day before I come here.
1: So it was.
2: The head was severed by a skilled person, possibly a butcher. The murderer...
3: What's the matter?
1: Can you hear something?
2: I forgot it was Sunday. They're going to church in the villages. All got up in their Sunday best. With the prayer books. And the organ playing and the windows shining. Shining on holy things because holy things isn't afraid of the daylight.
1: And Danny, what's
2: all the time the daylight's moving over the floor and by the end of the sermon the air and the church is turning grey. And people isn't able to think of holy things so much no more. Only of the terrible things that's going on outside. That everybody's reading about in the papers. Because they know that though it's still daylight and everything's ordinary and quiet, today will be the same as all the other days. And come to an end. And it'll be night. I forgot it was Sunday.
1: Good gracious. What's come over you, Danny?
2: Oh, I speechify like anything when I'm roused. I used to go to Sunday school, see? And the thoughts sort of pop into my head. Like as if I was reading them off a book.
1: You should have been a preacher, you should. Well, I want to lie down now.
2: Anything you say, mother of mine.
1: No, no, you push me about enough for one day. You might try to cheer Olivia up a bit, though. By the look of her, she needs it.
2: Only too happy to try, Mum. That is, if you'd like me to, Miss Olivia.
3: You've been drinking, haven't you?
2: You don't miss much, do you?
3: No.
2: I've had a drink, and I feel fine. You wouldn't like another dose of reading, would you?
3: I prefer talking.
2: Carry on?
3: Asking questions.
2: Carry on?
3: Are you sure you were ever a sailor? Are you sure you weren't a butcher?
2: Ah, talking's daft. Doing's the thing.
3: You can talk, too.
2: Ah, yes. Did you hear me just now? She's right, you know. I should have been a preacher. I remember when I was a kid, sitting in Sunday school, catching my mother's eye where she was sitting by the door, and she pointed to the pulpit and then to me, as if to say, that's the place for you. I never forgot that.
3: I don't believe a word of it.
2: Neither do I, but it sounds wonderful, doesn't it? I never saw my mum, and I never had a dad, and the first thing I remember is the Cardiff Docks, and you're the first woman I ever told that to. So you can compliment yourself. Or the drink. I think it's the drink.
3: You do live in your imagination, don't you?
2: Yes. It's the only way to bear with the awful things you have to do.
3: What awful things?
2: Well, you... I haven't had as much to drink as all that.
3: You haven't a very high opinion of women, have you?
2: Women don't have to drink. Be drunk to talk. You don't talk that much, though. Fair play. You're a dark horse, you are. You know, this isn't the life for you. What is there to it? Tell me that.
3: What is there to it?
2: Yes.
3: Getting up at 7. Having breakfast with a vixenish old woman and spending the rest of the day with her in a dreary house in the middle of a wood. Going to bed at 11. I'm plain. I haven't got any money. I'm shy. And I haven't got any friends.
2: Don't you like the old lady?
3: I could kill her.
2: Oh, no, you couldn't. Not many people have it in them to kill people. Oh, no.
3: And what was your life at the Tallboys?
2: My life? Well, the day didn't start so good. With a lot of stuck-up boots to clean, and a lot of silly high heels all along the passage waiting for a polish. Orders, orders, orders. Go here, do this, do that. Open the door for me, get a move on. Waiter, my key's stone cold. I'm not a waiter. I'm a millionaire, and everybody's under me. And just when I think I got a bit of peace, there's somebody locking the bedroom door, won't let me out. Talk, talk, talk. Won't fork out with no more money. At me, at me, at me. Calls me everything, lies on the floor and screams, and nothing keeps that mouth shut, only... leaning out of the window, and the leaves is off the trees. Oh, Lord,
5: wish I could hear a bit of music. And I do, inside of myself. And I have a drop of drink, and everything's fine. And what is the night?
3: Go on.
5: I'm too fly floor for you, aren't I? You'd like to know, wouldn't you? Why would you like to know? Why do you lie awake nights?
3: Don't. I'm frightened of you.
5: Why?
3: How do you know I lie awake at night? Shall I tell you why? Because you're awake yourself. You can't sleep, can you? You can't sleep. There's one thing that keeps you awake, isn't there? One thing you've pushed into the back of your mind, and you can't do any more about it, and you never will. And you know what it is? It's a little thing. A box. Only a box, but it's rather heavy.
5: It's the only thing that keeps me awake, mind you. The only thing. But I don't know what to do. You see, nothing worries me. Nothing in the world. Only I don't like a pair of eyes staring at me with no look in them. I don't know what to do. I don't know what to do.
3: Dan. Oh, Danny. Don't. There's someone at the door.
5: It's all right. Anybody's there, I'll deal with them. I'll manage him myself. You watch.
6: Oh, hello, Dan. How's things?
5: Not so bad, Mr. Inspector.
6: Good afternoon, Miss Graham.
3: How do you do? If you'll excuse me,
6: Of course. Oh, you're bearing up, eh, Dan?
5: Yes, sir, bearing up, you know.
6: We haven't scared you all out of the house yet, I see.
5: Oh, no fear, sir.
6: No more news for me, I suppose.
5: No, sir.
6: Ah, too bad, too bad. You mind if I sit down?
5: Please do, sir. Would you like to see Mrs. Bramson, sir?
6: Oh, plenty of time for that. How's she bearing up?
5: Well, it's been a bit of a shock for her. Them finding the remains of the lady at the bottom of the garden, you know.
6: Why didn't you sleep in your bed on the night of the 10th?
5: What did you say?
6: Why didn't you sleep in your bed on the night of the murder?
5: I did.
6: Oh, no, you didn't.
5: Yes, I did. Oh, for except about half an hour, that's right. I couldn't sleep for a coffee, and I went up on the fire escape, and I...
6: Oh, what time was that?
5: Oh, about... you know how it is when you wake up in the middle of the night, you don't know what time it is.
6: Mm-hmm. Why didn't you tell us you were on intimate terms with the deceased woman?
5: Intimate terms?
6: Now, come along, old chap. She was seen by two of the maids talking to you in the shrubbery. Well?
5: Oh, sir, it's been on my conscience ever since.
6: So you were, eh?
5: Oh, no, sir, not that. I avoided her ever after the day she stopped me, sir. When they asked me about her, I got frightened to tell about her stopping me. But now you know about it, sir. It's a weight off my mind you wouldn't believe. As a matter of fact, sir, it was the disgust like of nearly getting mixed up with her that was keeping me awake at nights.
6: I see. You're a bit of a milksop, aren't you?
5: Am I, sir?
6: Yes. Well, that'll be all for today. I'll let you off just this once.
5: I'm that relieved, sir.
6: But don't... Oh, there's just one thing. If you don't mind, I'll have a quick look through your luggage. Just a matter of form.
5: Oh, yes.
6: Well, where do you hang out?
5: Right in there, sir. First door facing.
6: First door facing.
5: You can't miss it.
6: I'll find it.
5: It's open, I think. You can't miss it. You can't miss it. You can't miss it. You can't miss it.
6: This hat box is locked. Have you got the key?
5: It isn't mine.
6: Not yours?
5: No.
6: Whose is it, then?
5: I don't know. It isn't mine.
3: Oh, I'm sorry, I thought... Why, Inspector, what are you doing with my box?
6: Your box?
3: Yes. It's got all my letters in it.
6: But I found it...
3: Oh, Dan's room used to be the box room.
6: Oh, I see.
3: I'll keep it in my wardrobe. It'll be safer there. If you'll give it to me, please.
6: Of course.
3: Thank you.
6: I'm very sorry, miss. I'm afraid I've offended her.
5: She'll be all right, sir.
6: Well, young fellow, I must be off. You might tell the old lady I popped in, will you? Tell her I hope she's better.
5: Thank you, sir. Good day, sir.
6: Good day.
5: Good day, sir.
6: Good.

0: welcome back to the land of the living.
1: Oh, Danny, we thought the murderer had got you. What ever come over you?
2: I don't know. I felt sick, I think.
0: Waiting hand and foot on Madame Crocodile. Enough to wear King Kong out. Here, have a sip of this.
2: Thank you.
0: Is that better?
2: Yes. It clears the brain no end. Fainting indeed is the proper girl's trick. I'm ashamed of myself. Where's Miss Olivia?
0: Gone somewhere for the night.
2: Gone? For the night?
0: Said she was frightened. Just a good excuse to get away from the old dragon, if you ask me.
2: Did she say why she was frightened?
1: Not her. Not Miss High and Mighty. I've got my own ideas about where she was going. Let Mr. Hubert...
0: Oh, never you mind about her and Mr. Hubert. Maybe the poor thing was frightened. She tried to get the old lady to leave with her, didn't she?
1: Well,
0: not that she'd ever budge.
1: Oh, we've got to get on if we're to get through the woods before it's too dark.
0: Well, come along then.
3: I'd come with you, only I'm going the other direction. Paley Hill way.
0: You going out?
1: Huh?
2: Yes, I feel a bit funny.
0: But you can't leave her here by herself.
1: Oh, no, she'll scream the place down.
2: I asked her a while back and she didn't seem to mind. You know what she is. She's to do me good, won't hear me staying. It's no good arguing with her.
1: No good arguing with her, don't I know it?
0: You have a nice long walk while you get the chance. You wait on her too much. Well, you better draw the curtains. Whew, ain't it dark out. You got the torch, Dora?
1: Okay, honey.
0: Good night, Dan. If you aren't coming our way.
3: See you in the morning. Good night.
1: Okay. Toodaloo.
3: Good night.
4: Good night.
1: Good night.

0: Good night here, good night there. Anyone sings the night before Judgment Day. What's the matter with... talking to myself. Wish people wouldn't walk out of rooms and leave me high and dry. Don't like it. Where's my chocolates? That girl's been at them again. What's that? Oh, Lord. Danny. Danny. It must have been an owl. Oh, thank heaven. Danny. What's that boy doing in the kitchen? Danny. I've got the jitters, Danny. They've gone. They've all gone. They've left me here alone. Oh, Lord, help a poor old woman. Danny. Danny, where are you? Danny. Danny, I'm going to be murdered. Danny. Danny. Danny. Danny. Danny. Danny. Danny! Danny! Danny! Where are you? Where are you? Danny! Danny! Danny! There's something outside. Oh, Lord, help me. Help me. Help me, oh, Lord. Forgive us our trespasses as we forgive. Danny! Oh!
1: It's all right. It's all right. It's only Danny. It's only Danny.
0: Danny, I'll never forgive you. Never.
1: Quiet. Here, have a drop of this now. Have a drop of this.
0: No, I can't take it.
1: Here, have a drop of it now. Come on. Come on. That's better. There. I am sorry, really. You see, they wanted me to see them to the main path past the rubbish heap in case they was frightened. Now, that's better, isn't it? That's
0: I don't know yet. Give me some more.
1: There.
0: Oh, Danny. Danny, dear.

0: fight?
1: Oh, Danny, dear.
0: Yeah, now, quiet.
1: That
0: now.
1: Day.
0: Quiet.
1: You said to me about me reminding you of your mother.
0: Yes.
1: That was a beautiful thought.
0: Yes.
1: When you think you're just an ignorant boy, it's startling.
0: That's right.
1: I'll never forget it. No, not as long as ever I live.
0: Poor Mum.
1: I want a chocolate now.
0: Right you are. Now, a nice one with a soft center, the kind you like. Here's one straight away. Now, shut your eyes. Open your mouth.
1: Oh, Danny. You're the only one.
0: Aye.
1: Oh, strong hands you have. You are a pet. My little chubby face. My little baby face. My Danny. Am I in a draft? Got to take care of myself, haven't I?
0: You have.
1: I want to be read to now.
0: Okay. What'll you have? The old East Lynne?
1: No, I don't feel like anything sentimental tonight.
0: What'll you have, then?
1: Well, I think I'd like the Bible. You were going to read from it this morning.
0: It's right here now.
1: It's Sunday. Yes. Isn't that nice? All the aches and pains quiet for once. Pretty peaceful.
0: Blessed is the man that walketh not in the counsel of the ungodly, nor standeth not in the way of sinners, nor sitteth in the seat of the scornful.
1: You read so nicely, Danny.
0: Very kind of you, my lady. But his delight is in the law of the Lord, and in his law doth he meditate day and night.
1: Shh!
0: What?
1: What's that?
0: You hear something?
1: Yes, a sort of thumping noise. Why, Danny, it's you.
0: Me?
1: It's your heart beating.
0: Oh.
1: Well, are you all right, dear?
0: Fine. I've been running along the path, see? I've been out of training, I suppose. When I was at sea, I never missed a day running around the decks, of course.
1: Of course.
0: I remember those mornings on some sea, very misty place it is, with the sun like breathing silver rays coming up across the water, and only me about, and nothing else. And the sun... Just me and the sun.
1: There's no sun now, dear. It's night.
0: It's night now. The ungodly are not so, but are like the chaff which the wind driveth away.
1: I think I'll go to bye-byes and have the rest tomorrow, shall we? Help me, dear, help me. You know what I am.
0: Yes, wait a minute. I've only got two more verses.
1: Oh, hurry up, dear. I don't want to wake up in the morning with a nasty cold.
0: Therefore the ungodly shall not stand in the way of judgment, nor sinners in the congregation of the righteous. For the Lord knoweth the way of the righteous, but the way of the ungodly shall perish. That's the end.
1: Is it? Oh, well, it's been a long day.
0: Are you quite comfortable?
1: Bit achy. Glad to go to bed. Hope that woman's put my bottle in. Bet she hasn't.
0: You sure you're comfortable? Wouldn't you like this cushion back of your head?
1: No, dear. Just wheel me.
0: I think you'd be more comfortable with the cushion. Hey, pretty little fella. Everybody knows. Don't know what to call me.
1: What a funny look on your face, dear. Smiling like that. You look so kind. So kind. What are you going to do with that cushion? Danny.

Nearby, you'll be put to some proper use. 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We'll have a proper bonfire. What was that? In the sunroom? Where? No, she's dead. Get hold of yourself, Dan.

0: somebody there. 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We'll see. We'll see. Ah. It's you.
1: I've never seen a dead body before. I climbed through the window. Nearly fell over it. Like a sack of potatoes or something. I thought it was at first. That's murder. But it's so ordinary. I came back expecting... I don't know. And here I find you, smoking a cigarette. You might have been tidying up the room for the night. It's so ordinary. Why don't you say something?
0: I thought you was going to spend the night in town.
1: I was.
0: Why'd you come back?
1: To find you out. You've kept me guessing for a fortnight, guessing hard. I very nearly knew all the time, but not quite. And now I do know.
0: Why are you so keen on finding me out?
1: In the same way any sane, decent-minded human being would want to have you arrested for the monster that you are.
0: Why did you come back?
1: I told you.
0: Ha! She didn't keep any money anywhere else, did she?
1: I've read a lot about evil. I never expected to come across it in real life.
0: You shouldn't read so much. I never got through a book yet. But I'll read you, all right. You haven't had a drop to drink, and yet you feel as if you had. You never knew there was such a secret part inside of you.
1: I hate you. I hate you.
0: You feel as light as air, same as I feel sometimes. Why? This is my big chance. You're the one I can tell about myself. I'm sick of hearing how clever everybody else is. I want to tell them how clever I am for a change. Money I'm going to have and people doing what they're told and me telling them what to do it. There was a woman at the Tall Boys, wasn't there? She wouldn't be told, would she? She never knew it was me she was dealing with. Me? As I made her think, she was a chronically invalid, this old girl who's been treating me like a son. She's been more used to me tonight than she's been to any other body in her whole life. Stupid. That's what people are. Stupid. You said just now, murder's ordinary. Well, it isn't ordinary at all, see. And I'm not an ordinary chap. There's one big difference between me and the other fellows that tried this game. I'll never be found out. Because I don't care that. The world's got to be fear from me. That's me. You wait. But you can't wait, can you?
1: What do you mean?
0: Well, when I say I'll never be found out, what I mean is, no living soul will ever be able to tell any other living soul about me. Can you think of anybody who can go tomorrow and tell the police the fire at Forest Corner wasn't an accident at all?
1: I can.
0: No, you can't.
1: Why can't I?
0: Well, I'm up against a very serious problem, I am. But the answer to it is simple as pie to a fellow like me. Simple as pie. She isn't going to be the only one found tomorrow in the fire at Forest Corner. Aren't you frightened? You ought to be. Don't you think I'll do it?
1: I know you will. I just can't realize it.
0: You know, when I told you all about myself just now, I made up my mind then about you. That's what I am, see. I make up my mind to do a thing, and I do it. What's that light in there?
1: What light?
0: There's somebody in this room holding a flashlight.
1: It can't be in this room. It must be a light in the wood.
0: Well, it can't be. Look, there, the window.
1: Somebody's watching the bungalow.
0: Nobody's watching. I'm the one that watches. They got no call to watch me. I'll go out and tell them that and all. I'm the one who watches. Look, behind them trees. Hundreds of eyes back of each tree. Thousands of eyes. The whole world's on the track. What's that? What's that noise? Like a big wall falling over into the sea.
1: They mustn't come in.
0: You're looking at me as if you've never seen me before.
1: I never have. Nobody has. You've stopped acting at last. You're real. Frightened. Like a child. They mustn't come in.
0: Everything's slipping away. From underneath our feet. Can't you feel it? Starting slow and then hundreds of miles an hour. I'm going backwards. And there's a wind in my ears, a terrible blowing wind. Everything's going past me like telegraph poles. All the things I've ever seen, faster and faster, backwards to the day I was born. I can see it coming the day I was born.
1: It's all right. You won't die. I'll tell them I made you do it. I'll tell lies.
2: Good evening. I'm sorry to pop back like this. Well, everything looks all right here.
3: I tell you, we did hear her. Plain as plain. And we've gone near a quarter of a mile.
4: Plain as plain?
3: Made my blood run cold. Danny, she screamed. Danny, where are you?
2: Well, we'll soon find out. Now then. Oh, hello, Dan.
0: Hello, sir.
2: Second time today, eh?
0: That's right, sir.
2: How's the old lady?
0: Oh, not so bad, thanks, Inspector. She's gone to bed. She said she didn't want to be disturbed.
2: Smell of kerosene.
0: Well, you know what she's like, Inspector. Very nervy these days.
2: I'll just take a look in the bedroom, if you don't mind.
0: I no sooner got around the corner than she screamed for me. Danny, Danny, Danny, she screamed. Danny, she calls me. That's a pet name for Dan, that is.
2: She's not there.
0: I'll
2: take a look in the sunroom.
0: I told her so then. I said, it's dangerous. That's what it is. Having so much kerosene in the house. That kerosene. She shouldn't have had so much kerosene in the house.
2: Well, now, Miss Crane, what are you doing here, may I ask?
1: Inspector, I'm concerned.
0: It's all right. I'm the fella. Anything I'm concerned in, I run all by myself. If there's going to be any questions on a public platform to answer, I'm going to do it by myself. Or not at all. I'll manage myself all right.
2: I get you. You like a bit of limelight, eh?
0: Well?
2: Well, let's have a look at your hands, old boy, will you?
0: Sure.
2: Handcuffs! Handcuffs! Handcuffs! Handcuffs! Handcuffs! That's better. You'd better come along quietly.
4: Look at him. What's he doing?
1: He's looking at himself. In the mirror.
0: This is the real thing, my boy. Acting. That's what she said, wasn't it? She was right, you know. I've been playing up to you, haven't I? I showed you a trick or two, didn't I? But this is the real thing.
2: Come along now.
0: Just come in. Do you have a cigarette?
2: Sure.
0: You know, it's a funny thing. I want something now I've never wanted before in my whole life. A long walk. All by myself. Contrary, isn't it?
2: You coming?
0: But they'll get their money's worth at the trial. I'll hang in the end. They'll get their money's worth at the trial. You wait. You just wait and see.

This is Robert Montgomery again, with very grateful thanks to you, Dame May Whitty, Heather Angel, Richard Ney, and Matthew Bolton, for your superb performances in Night Must Fall. We all count your appearances here a distinct compliment. It was, of course, a great personal thrill to join you for tonight's play. Good night and thank you.

0: Mr. Montgomery may soon be seen in the Universal International production, The Saxon Charm. Dame May Whitty's current picture is Columbia's Sign of the Ram. Heather Angel may soon be seen in Universal International's The Saxon Charm. Richard Ney's next picture is Joan of Lorraine. Night Must Fall by Emmeline Williams was adapted from the stage play by Robert L. Richards, was directed by Anton M. Leder, and produced by Robert Montgomery. Lud Gluskin is our musical director and conductor, and Lucian Morawak composes the original scores. 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

0: 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This evening's shows were entitled Wet Saturday, August Heat, and Night Must Fall. 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Till then, have a great one.
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0: 1976, respectively. 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

0: Welcome. I'm E.G. 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We have men and we have women. Therefore, we have marriage. Of marriage, it is said, how many torments may lie in the small circle of a wedding ring. On the other hand, we hear of wedded bliss. Even the book is seemingly ambivalent on the subject. It is better to marry than to burn, and it is not good that man should live alone. What does it prove? The old proverb, if you're out to beat a dog, you can always find a stick.
1: You were always the most stupid man in town, Bobby.
2: Oh, now that's going a bit far.
1: Well, you could never do anything right.
2: Why ain't you being just a bit hard, Woody?
1: No, and it's the truth. You could never even do the simplest thing.
2: Now, Woody, you're losing your temper.
1: You take dying now. Anybody can do that, but not you.
2: Oh, you're being unfair.
1: Well, what's more simple than being dead? Nothing. It takes no ability, no training, no preparation. And yet you can't even do that. You have to come back to life.
0: Mystery drama, The Ghost of San Juan Hill, was written especially for the Mystery Theater by Sam Dan and stars Jack Grimes and Marion Haley. One prediction may be made with absolute certainty concerning any war, and that is, not all the boys who were marching off to it will come marching back from it. Some will come limping back, others will be carried back, and then there are those who will never come back at all. And the world shall go on. Getting down to specifics, the world is going on without Trooper Bobby Halstead, who charged up San Juan Hill with Lieutenant Colonel Teddy Roosevelt. But unlike Teddy, he never did reach the top. Well, could you expect a woman like Mariah, in the full flush of her radiant beauty, to remain a widow for the rest of her life? After all, she has cherished Bobby's memory for 3 long, lonely years, in her fashion.
3: Mariah, my dear, may I have this waltz?
4: Woody, oh, you mustn't dance with your bride-to-be the night before the wedding. Well, you shouldn't even see your bride-to-be the night before the wedding.
3: Oh, is that a fact?
4: I mean, we shouldn't be having this party. I mean, a thing like this, it just isn't done.
3: Oh, you mean it's against the rule?
4: Well,
3: folks like us don't have to follow the rule.
4: Why don't we?
3: Because the rules are made for average, ordinary, everyday people.
4: Uh-huh. Well, I always thought of myself as just folks.
3: Oh, you were never just folks, Mariah. Even when you married Bobby Halstead, you married beneath your station.
4: Oh, everyone thought I married above my station. Bobby's pa worked for the railroad, and my pa...
3: Oh, now, he had an unfortunate illness.
4: He was the town drunk.
3: Well, that's all so far behind you, my darling.
4: I suddenly decide to have this party the night before the wedding. Why, Woody?
3: Why? Because I don't want anybody for miles around to get any sleep tonight.
4: Well, why should anyone miss out on a night's sleep just because you and I are getting married?
3: They'll be too excited to sleep after I make my announcement.
4: What announcement?
3: This announcement. Ladies and gentlemen, may I have your attention, please? Please, ladies and gentlemen. My friends, I have an announcement to make. I have here a telegram. I should like to read it. Quote, shall be delighted to attend wedding and give bride away. Delighted. Signed, Theodore Roosevelt. Yes, yes, indeed, ladies and gentlemen, the President of the United States.
4: Woody, is it true?
3: My darling Mariah, Bobby died in Teddy Roosevelt's arms on San Juan Hill. He felt like a father to Bobby and therefore to you.
4: And he's going to give me away tomorrow.
3: My dearest, see what begins to happen when you decide to marry me. All the strange and wonderful things.
5: Mariah.
4: Yes, I'm awake, Aunt Millie.
5: I know, dear. I heard you. That's why I come in.
4: Well, I can't sleep.
5: Well, it ain't unheard of for a girl to be unable to sleep on the night before her wedding.
4: Well, I slept like a log the night before I married Bobby.
5: Oh, you come a long way since Bobby.
4: Well, Bobby hasn't done too badly either. He's a town hero. Shy, timid Bobby Halstead. Mr. Daniel Chester French has made a statue of him. The new town hall is called the Robert Halstead Auditorium. And the baseball team has been named the Bobby...
5: Oh, it's a pity Bobby ain't here to enjoy it all.
4: Well, how could he be here? If he were here, he wouldn't be a hero, and none of this would have happened.
5: Who would have believed it 5 years ago? Bobby's a town hero. And you are about to become the richest lady in the county. And just think, it's Woody Preston who's done it for both of you.
4: Aunt Millie, you talk too much.
5: Well, it's true, ain't it? If it wasn't for Woody, Bobby would never have gone off to the war. After all, the Rough Riders were a special outfit. Unless you were one of Teddy Roosevelt's cowboy friends or a college graduate or a rich man's son, you couldn't get into that outfit.
4: Now, those are just rumors.
5: Well, Woody enlisted. He was accepted, but at the last split second, he lost his nerve.
4: He did not.
5: He didn't? Well, what was it then?
4: Well, the realization came to him that he was a pacifist at heart.
5: Oh, sure.
4: And that perhaps it was not really a just war.
5: Mm-hmm.
4: All right, be skeptical, but it is possible to receive a sudden enlightenment.
5: Well, the enlightenment was, like you say, that he could have been killed.
4: Say what you like, but it was a sincere change of heart on Woody's part. Now, oh, let's try to get some sleep.
5: Oh, sure. You'll need all your strength for tomorrow.
4: Now, what was that supposed to mean?
5: Good night, honey.
4: Oh, she thinks she knows everything. Well, she doesn't. Oh, I'm so sleepy. Thank goodness. Oh, I'm sleepy. Maybe now I can get some...
6: Remember?
4: Who?
6: Mariah.
4: Bobby.
6: It's Bobby.
4: But it can't be.
6: Mariah.
4: Oh, Bobby.
5: Now, dear, just drink this.
4: Oh, I tell you, Aunt Millie, he was...
5: A nice, warm milk.
4: I heard him, plain as I hear you.
5: With a little something in it to give it a jolt.
4: It was Bobby.
5: Now, drink it down. All of it down. That's it.
4: Oh, just as plain as day there it was, his voice. I heard him say Mariah, the way he used to say it, the same breathy way like he had a cold in his nose.
5: Now, Mariah.
4: Which usually did. I heard him. I heard him.
5: You were dreaming.
4: I was awake.
5: You couldn't have heard him. He's dead. Oh. Oh, I see. You're saying he's a ghost.
4: Yes.
5: But there ain't no such thing as a ghost.
4: Well, I used to believe that myself.
5: Now, let me tell you what it was. Now, we were talking about Bobby, and you fell asleep, and you dreamed.
4: No, you don't understand. Bobby's ghost was in this room.
5: Now, Mariah, I won't let you talk such foolishness.
4: Well, I'm being punished.
5: Child, what are you saying? Punished for what?
4: Well, read in your Bible about David and Uriah.
5: So what's all that got to do with
4: it? And David did lust after the wife of Uriah. And so he sent Uriah into the thick of the battle.
5: What are you talking about?
4: Woodrow Bennett saw me walking on the street. And he wanted me.
5: I won't have a niece of mine using them words. Wanted me.
4: And I wanted him. And so we schemed how to get rid of Bobby. Fortunately, the war came along. Oh, listen how I talk about a war. Fortunately, anyhow, we figured if Bobby could go and get killed.
5: Mariah.
4: And so Woody enlisted in the prestigious Rough Riders, and from then on, it was easy to get Bobby to take Woody's place, don't you see? Oh, we killed him.
5: Now, look, No one forced him to go. He could have stayed home.
4: No. We did force him. Poor Bobby, who never did anyone any harm. Oh, Aunt Millie. I'm frightened.
5: Oh, that ain't fright, child. It's remorse.
4: There's only one thing I can do. Call off the wedding.
5: Oh, you can't call off the wedding. President Theodore Roosevelt's coming.
4: No, I'll have to spend the rest of my life trying to make it right with Bobby. I'll become a nun.
5: Oh, that's doing it rather strict, ain't it?
4: Well, then I'll spend my life doing good works for the poor, and I'll go to the veterans' hospitals where our brave boys...
5: Mariah,
4: and listen. After I spend a lifetime atoning for my sin, maybe then Bobby will find it in his heart to forgive me.
5: No, well, honey, you just lie here, quietly. Don't say another word. Just relax. Relax.
4: Don't you tell me it's my imagination either.
0: No, my darling. But, Mariah, do you believe that we schemed and plotted to get Bobby killed?
4: I do.
0: How can you say that? We never even discussed it.
4: Well, did we have to discuss it in words?
0: Oh, Mariah.
4: Well, there's no point in talking about it anymore.
0: But you are accusing us of having planned to kill Bobby so that we could get him out of our way.
4: We are guilty.
0: There isn't a shred of evidence.
4: Look inside your heart. Our guilt is written in letters of fire. Our thoughts and words may have been unspoken, but there were thoughts and words just the same.
0: But I spent $2,000 on the wedding party.
4: Cancel it.
0: How? The food's already been prepared.
4: Well, give it to charity.
0: How can orphans eat pheasant under glass? Oysters Rockefeller.
4: Well, that's not my problem.
0: And what are we going to say to President Roosevelt?
4: You invited him. So you... uninvited.
0: Look, you cannot play fast and loose with the President of the United States. It's against the law. You invite him here to a wedding, there's got to be a wedding.
4: Or what happens?
0: Now look at this ridiculous situation, Mariah. You want to call off our wedding because you imagine you heard the ghost of your first husband.
4: I tell you, Woody, I did hear him.
0: And what if you did? What could he do? You're behaving like an ignorant, superstitious, uneducated...
4: Oh, now that's starting to come out.
0: No, I didn't mean to imply that you... Mariah, please snap out of it. Admit what every sane, sober, right-minded individual knows for a fact. There is no such thing as a ghost.
7: Woody!
0: Huh?
7: Woody!
0: What was that?
7: Woody!
0: Oh!
7: Woody!
0: Oh, no. It's his ghost.

0: There you are, friends. Every sane, sober, right-minded individual knows for a fact that there's no such thing as a ghost. Until, of course, he is confronted with one. Then, what does a sane, sober, and right-minded individual do? What can he do? Well, as you may appreciate, there are a great many alternatives. And we shall explore some of them when I return here with Act Two. The dead, we are given to understand, leave us forever. We, when our time comes, will go to join them. They, on the other hand, can never return to join us. The proposition seems so elementary and basic that one could hardly call it to question. And yet, what has been happening in Mariah Halsted's bedroom? Not only has she heard the voice of her dead husband, Bobby, but her future husband, Woody, has also just heard it.
1: Woody! It is he. It's him. It's Bobby.
2: I told both of you. Now, what do you say, Woody? And you, Aunt Millie?
3: Land sakes alive.
1: Bobby? Is that really you?
4: It's me, Woody.
1: Oh, no. Oh, no. Oh, Bobby, forgive us. Forgive me. I mean, please, forgive Mariah.
4: Well, sure. Sure I forgive you.
2: Sam! That's you, Bobby, standing by the window.
3: Bobby in his Spanish war uniform.
1: Bobby!
3: The ghost of Bobby come back home.
1: You've been sent back.
4: Yeah, I guess I was sent back.
1: Oh, and I know why. As a warning to Mariah and me. To remind us that we must repent for our sins.
4: Well, now, Woody...
1: Well, we have sinned, Bobby.
2: Yes, Bobby. We may lie to ourselves, but we sinned.
1: The minute I laid eyes on Mariah, I fell in love with her.
2: And I fell in love with him?
1: But she was married to you.
2: So he tricked you into joining the Rough Riders.
1: You've got to forgive us, Bobby.
2: Oh, Bobby, we'll spend the rest of our lives in repentance and prayer.
1: We'll never look at each other again. That's punishment, isn't it, Bobby?
2: That's punishment enough. Oh, Bobby, you... was such a good man, such a great heart.
1: So kind, so decent.
2: So gentle.
4: Well, ain't you going to say nothing, Aunt Millie?
2: Well, if I keep thinking, something will come to me.
1: Bobby, how long will you continue to haunt us?
4: I ain't going to haunt you at all.
1: You mean you're going back?
4: No. I can't go back. It's too hot.
1: Hot?
2: You mean you were sent to the other place?
4: What other place? I'm talking about Cuba.
2: Cuba?
4: I ain't about to go back there.
1: Cuba? Is that where people go these days, after they die?
4: Well, don't ask me where folks go after they die. All I know is
2: Well, Bobby, darling, you of all people should know where folks go after they die.
4: Why should I?
2: Well, because you're dead.
4: Who's dead?
1: You are.
4: Who says I'm dead?
1: Everybody, Bobby. The War Department. Teddy Roosevelt.
2: Well, you died on San Juan Hill.
4: No, I didn't.
3: Bobby Halsted, now stop this foolishness and look me in the eye.
4: Yes, ma'am, Aunt Millie.
2: You mean you ain't a ghost?
4: No, ma'am, I ain't a ghost.
1: That is impossible.
4: Why is everybody so ready to believe I'm a ghost and so unwilling to believe I'm alive?
2: Because...
4: Can you touch a ghost? Well, can you feel a ghost? Well, come on, touch me. Feel me.
2: Oh, come on. No, no, don't come near me.
3: No, you come over here, Bobby Halsted.
1: Yes, ma'am.
3: Well, I'll be.
1: Yeah.
3: It's true. Bobby, you are alive.
4: That's what I've been trying to tell everyone.
2: Alive? Bobby, you can't be alive.
1: You've got no right to be alive.
2: Alive, Bobby? I mean, you just can't.
1: I mean, what business have you got being alive?
4: Yeah, well,
1: Couldn't you ever do anything right in your life, Bobby? Couldn't you even get killed properly?
2: Woody.
1: I mean, most people who die do it right. They stay dead.
2: Well, Woody's naturally upset, Aunt Millie. I mean, we all are.
1: But when you get yourself killed, you have to come back.
4: Yeah, but I haven't come back from any...
1: Well, what do you call this? You're as substantial as I am.
4: That's because I never been gone. I never been dead. To start with.
2: And the Army, and Washington, D.C., and the President, all of them are wrong?
4: They ain't wrong, exactly. They just made a mistake. Oh, you see, the way I got it figured, they must have got me mixed up with someone else.
3: Who?
4: Billy Homestead. Your Homestead does sound something like Homestead, don't it? And me and Billy, well, we were great pals, and we were both short and red-haired, and we did look a little bit alike.
0: Billy Homestead? Well, who
4: yeah, I'm coming. I'm coming to you. Now, you know I couldn't hit the side of a barn with a carbine or with a Craig Jorgensen rifle, and Billy, he was worse. So to keep us from killing everyone in the outfit, they made us messengers. And we were attached to Colonel Roosevelt's headquarters. And when he wanted something done, he'd say, Trooper Homestead, my compliments to General Shafter. Tell him I need 100,000 rounds of ammunition. Or, Trooper Homestead, my compliments to Colonel Wood and so forth. You follow this?
0: It really isn't complicated.
4: Well, Colonel Teddy never could keep the two of us straight. He'd call me Homestead and he'd call Billy Homestead more often than not.
0: All right. But how
4: well,
0: did
4: now,
0: you
4: well, hold
0: get...
4: Well, you have to understand all this, because if you don't, you'll never understand how the rest of it could have happened.
2: All right. We understand.
4: It was the morning of July 1st, 1898. 3 years ago, the morning of the Battle of San Juan Hill.
2: Oh, honestly, Bobby, you can wear a body's patience. Get to it.
4: Well, we were drawn up along the bottom of the hill. It was such a beautiful morning. The sky was a deep, deep blue, and the sun was like gold. And the whole place was alive with nature. The birds singing, the crickets chirping, and suddenly, there was a shot from the top of the hill. And then another, and then still another, and before we knew it, there was firing by volley. And the next thing I knew, Colonel Teddy was waving at me to come to him.
5: Now, keep your head down, Trooper Homestead.
4: I'm Homestead, sir.
5: That's what I said, Homestead. Now, son, we are going to take this hill.
4: Yes, sir?
5: By assault.
4: By assault, sir?
5: We'll take her by storm.
4: Yeah, but the firing down on us pretty hot and heavy.
5: We're not called the Rough Riders for nothing, Homestead.
4: I'm Homestead, sir.
5: That's what I said.
4: Yeah, but we don't have our horses. They're still in the ship.
5: We'll just charge up this hill on our own 2 feet.
4: Well, there's an awful lot of fire pouring down from the top of this hill, sir.
5: My boy, I've been watching you for a long time. I like your courage. I want you by my side when we make the assault.
4: Me, sir?
5: Yes, my boy. I want you to be my flag bearer.
4: Yeah, but I...
5: Now the flag's back at the headquarters, Sir Homestead.
4: Sir, my name
5: I
4: is...
5: I want you to run back there just as fast as your legs can carry you. And get that flag. And up that hill we go.
4: I ran back to the headquarters tent and picked up the flag and started back toward the hill. Old Glory was waving in the breeze. I felt awful proud and patriotic holding her. And then as I approached the hill and heard the firing, I suddenly become frozen stiff with fear. It was bad enough running up that hill with just that Craig Jorgensen rifle in your hand, but with the flag, I'd be a target for every sharpshooter in that Spanish line. I'd be killed. And I didn't want to die. No, I didn't want to die, and therefore I knew I just couldn't go back there, back to Colonel Teddy's side, and move up that hill with him. But he had given me an order. I had to obey. What was I going to do? If I charged up the hill, I'd be killed. If I didn't, I could be shot for disobeying. And one way or another, I was sure to be dead. And so I stood rooted to the spot, and then he'd come running by me, and I was safe.
6: Billy Homestead!
5: Why, Bobby. Bobby Homestead, what are you doing there?
4: Oh, I got the regiment flag, and I'm returning to duty. We're taking San Juan Hill today, and I'm to be the flag bearer.
5: You? Who said you was to be the flag bearer?
4: Well, I'm the one who got the flag, ain't I?
5: Who told you to get the flag?
4: Colonel Teddy.
5: Colonel Teddy told you to get the flag?
4: Well, he... Yeah, well, never mind.
5: Well, never mind what?
4: Well, the truth is, he... No, it ain't important.
5: But what ain't important?
4: What counts is I got the flag and I'm the flag bearer. Oh,
5: I don't know. There's something fishy here, Bobby.
4: Well, I'm doing this for your own good, Billy.
5: What good?
4: Oh, it's a dangerous job. A man sure to get killed.
5: Now, what are you keeping from me?
4: Well, Colonel Teddy told me to get the flag, but he thought he was telling you.
5: Oh. Then he wants me as flag bearer.
4: But it's too dangerous. I ain't going to let you risk it.
5: Bobby... Hand over Old Glory.
4: Well, all right. Here she is.
5: Oh, you're a pal, Bobby, a real pal. I know being flag bearer would mean a lot to you.
4: Well, maybe next battle.
5: Oh, you didn't have to tell me. Why, you could have hogged the whole honor for yourself.
4: Well, I guess our friendship means more to me than any chance for honor and glory.
5: But I'll never forget you for being so true-hearted and generous, Bobby.
4: Well, he took Old Glory and he run it back to where Colonel Teddy was waiting to start the charge. And then I could hear the bugle. And with Colonel Teddy leading the way and Bobby Homestead beside him holding a flag, the Rough Riders just stormed up that hill into the teeth of the shot and the shell. It was a heart-stirring sight, especially for a fellow that was safely out of range because I wasn't going up there. Wild horses couldn't have dragged me up there. Then I saw the flag fall down. Billy. Billy. And I felt a dull, heavy blow against the back of my head. And for a long time, it seemed like I didn't know nothing at all. And then I opened my eyes and I was lying on a bed in a little room.
6: Dios para Caín! Dios para Caín! No deja de dormir!
7: Ay, so...
4: What happened to me?
6: Oh, es americano.
4: Where am I?
7: You are in my house, senor.
4: Who are you?
7: A friend. Call me Tio Salagain, Uncle Salagain. And this is my niece, Anita.
4: My head.
7: Oh, you should not try to talk.
6: Senor, we found you on the battlefield.
7: Near the battlefield. A stray shell fired from one of the American ships in the harbor.
4: I don't remember.
7: You should rest.
4: The harbor? What harbor? What battlefield? Where am I?
7: In Santiago de Cuba, senor.
4: Cuba? Cuba? Ain't there a war with Cuba? No, with Spain. That's it. I must be an American soldier. Why don't I remember?
7: You are becoming excited.
4: I know. Look in my pocket.
7: Your pocket?
4: In my pocket, I got my pay book. My soldier's pay book. In my shirt pocket.
7: Your shirt?
4: My clothes. Where are my clothes? What happened to my clothes?
6: Well, it seems that when we found you, senor, you were...
7: Naked. I am ashamed to say, senor, that there are people who are very bad people. They prowl the battlefields and they rob the dead and the wounded. Oh, yes.
4: Well, call the United States Army. Bring me to the man.
7: That might not be good for you, senor.
4: Why?
7: Well, there are so many deserters and smugglers and criminals that until you can prove who you are, it may go badly.
6: Oh, yes, we have seen them hanging people.
7: Just because you are an American does not mean you are an American soldier. Think, can you recall anything about yourself at all?
4: I can't remember anything. I don't know who I am. What's going to become of me?
0: You must admit we're getting to see the underside of things, where there are neither frills nor fancies, and where General Sherman's one-word description of war, namely that it's hell, takes on more and more reality. However, at least for the present, Bobby Halstead seems to be in good hands. So let us all relax for a few moments until I return with Act 3.

0: everyone and everything into a state of disorder and confusion. And if you're dealing with folks who are confused to begin with, well, the Spanish-American War was only a little war, as wars go. But it has already disrupted the affairs of all the characters in our story. To continue the confusion...
1: But what's to become of me?
2: Well, senor, in time you may recover your memory.
1: Time? How much time?
2: A few days, several weeks, if not 4 or 5 months, perhaps. A year or two, if not more.
1: And meanwhile, I'll probably be listed as a deserter.
2: That is possible. Unfortunate, but possible.
1: Oh, great. Oh, this is great. And then when I remember who I am, I'll report to the United States Army and be court-martialed, maybe even shot.
2: Oh, perhaps not.
1: What do you mean, perhaps not? You think they'll believe I lost my memory? They'll say, no, you did it to get out of fighting.
2: On the other hand, when and if you recover your memory, it may turn out that you are not a soldier at all. Perhaps you are a smuggler or an escaped American criminal.
1: Oh, that's fine. Oh yes, that's just dandy. But what am I going to do?
2: Do? Why, senor, do nothing. It is quite pleasant here, and I and my niece Anita shall do everything in our power to see that you are comfortable.
3: And that's what you did, Bobby? You stayed in the house with that girl?
1: Well, what else was I to do?
2: But you were a married man.
1: Her uncle was there. He was a chaperone.
3: Well, I suppose she was beautiful.
1: Oh, yes, she was. She truly was. And what happened was she fell in love with me.
3: Bobby Halstead.
1: Yeah, I'm trying to tell you the truth. I was forced to stay there. I had to be in hiding till I could find out who I was. And so, well...
3: Well, what?
1: One thing led to another.
3: Is that so?
1: Cuba is a very romantic country. I mean, 3 years had gone by.
3: 3 years?
1: I was sick a long time. I mean, I'd been hit in the head, you see. Well, one night, Tio Zalakain says to me, Yankee, they called me Yankee.
2: Yankee, we must give a thought to your future.
1: Well, that's what I've been doing all this time, Tio Zalakain, just sitting and sweating about it.
2: Well, suppose you never find out who you are.
1: I've got to, Tio.
2: And yet so much time has passed. Who can guarantee the future?
1: Oh, nobody, I guess.
2: Ah, but you are wrong. I can.
1: Huh?
2: You see, when I saw you lying there on the field of battle, I said to myself, there is a fine young fellow. Did I not say that, Anita?
4: Oh, yes, Tio. You did say that.
2: And I further said, if this one lives, he will make a good husband for my niece, Anita. You remember, Anita, I said that.
1: Yeah, but I don't know if I...
2: If you love Anita, who says you have to love her? Could you find anyone prettier than Anita?
1: But
2: it's of no use. When Anita wants something.
1: I appreciate her affection and all.
2: When Anita saw you lying on the battlefield, she said to me, Tio, I want that one.
1: You know, Senor Tio, something bothers me. You told me that after a battle, all kinds of thieves rush onto the field to strip the bodies.
2: I believe I said that, yes.
1: What were you doing on that battlefield?
2: I was stripping the bodies.
1: You were?
2: Of course. And Anita was helping me.
1: Then you took my clothes and my equipment and sold them?
2: Of course.
1: How can you just stand there and say, of course?
2: One must make a living. We are thieves. Our forefathers before us were thieves. It is the only trade we know.
1: My paybook. You saw my paybook.
2: Oh, yes.
1: Couldn't you have saved it for me?
2: Oh, but Yankee, a USA paybook? It is worth a fortune.
1: Well, couldn't you have at least read my name so I'd know who I am?
2: I am so sorry. I do not even read Spanish. How can I be expected to read English? Is that not a fact, Anita?
4: Yes, it is so.
1: Shrapnel. Why was I so sure I was hit by shrapnel? Now, for all I know, I could have just been standing there and you came sneaking up behind me with a club.
2: Oh, young, you trust nobody. But marriage will make a new man of you. Besides, you have no choice.
1: How will I make a living? How will I support my wife?
2: Enough of these excuses. You will never remember who you are in reality. And who you are right now pleases Anita. So, you and I will enjoy ourselves here at the old homestead while Anita steals something for our supper.
1: Wait.
2: What is it?
1: That word. What word did you just say?
2: Supper?
1: No.
2: Steal?
1: No. We'll enjoy ourselves at the old homestead.
2: Yes, I said that.
1: Homestead, that's my name.
2: Huh? Your name is Homestead?
1: No, my name is Halstead, Bobby Halstead. Colonel Teddy called me Homestead, and he called Homestead Halstead. And that's who I am, a rough rider, and I'm married to Mariah, and I'm going home. And here I am. Now, you know what happened. Teddy must have seen poor Billy Homestead get killed, and he thought it was me.
3: Then you are the hero after all. It was Billy Homestead. It was all a mistake.
5: Now, just a moment, Mariah, my dear. We must never make hasty judgments. Bobby, what are your plans?
1: Well, my plans are to come back to my wife and my life here.
5: That may be somewhat awkward. You see, Mariah and I have made other plans.
1: I appreciate we may all have some problems, but I ain't dead.
5: But you are dead, Bobby. You're a dead hero. What happens if it develops that you were a live coward?
1: I'm not sure I care about that, Woody.
5: What's going to happen to that statue of you holding the flag, the one in front of the town hall?
3: And what about that new auditorium? Robert Halstead Hall.
5: And the baseball team. You simply can't let everyone down.
1: But I can't help it if I'm alive, and I didn't ask folks to make a hero out of me.
5: But they went ahead and did, Bobby. You are a hero. And a hero has responsibilities.
1: What responsibilities do I have?
5: Well, right now, your only responsibility is to be dead.
3: Oh, you should see that statue, Bobby. It's enough to make a tear come out of your eye. You look so noble. It's such an inspiration, especially to the kids. Think of the kids.
5: Your problem is you're too self-centered, Bobby.
3: And the baseball team, Bobby. I mean, they were never worth shucks.
5: But since they started wearing your name lettered across their chest...
3: Well, it's like that heroism has just been rubbed off.
5: They're champs, Bobby. League champs.
1: Well, yeah, but what do you want I should do?
5: You'll just have to stay dead.
1: So you and Mariah could get married.
3: Oh, Bobby, darling. Are we asking this for ourselves? It's for you. For your name, for your reputation.
5: Yes, this thing is bigger than all of us. That's why you'll have to stay dead.
1: I ain't doing nothing of the kind.
5: Mariah.
3: Woody, what are you doing in here?
5: We have to talk. He refuses to listen to reason.
3: Well, he's got his side of it, too.
5: Now, Mariah, if you're going to go and consider everybody's side, we'll never get anything resolved.
3: Well, what do we do?
5: Well, I was thinking, Bobby is officially dead. And so, just for example, if he were to die tonight, for instance, I mean, no one would know to miss him.
3: If Bobby would die...
5: Well, if he were to have an accident...
3: Like what?
5: Like he could be cleaning a gun.
3: Are you saying we should murder Bobby?
5: You can't murder a dead man.
4: Bobby.
1: What? Oh. Oh, it's you, Aunt Millie.
4: You decided what you want to do?
1: I don't know why I have to decide.
4: Well, I'm just thinking of you, Bobby.
1: What's there to think about?
4: Bobby, you realize what life in this town's going to be like.
1: Well, like it always was.
4: Oh, no. You're being worshipped now, Bobby.
1: So that's great.
4: Yes, but you must understand, the higher folks raise you up, the lower they cast you down. And when they discover you ain't a hero after all, that you didn't die carrying the flag up San Juan Hill, well, they're going to feel they've been had.
1: But I wasn't the one who...
4: Oh, sure not. They done it to themselves, which means they'll be madder than ever.
1: How mad?
4: Very mad.
1: Lynching mad?
4: Well, it might stop just short of that.
5: Well, we have to settle this.
4: Oh, not till everybody's had breakfast.
3: Aunt Millie, President Roosevelt's going to get here any minute.
5: Bobby, don't you see how many people you'll be putting out if you spoil the wedding?
1: Yeah, but what happens to me?
3: Well, you can go back to Cuba, to your lady friend, Anita.
1: That wasn't my fault.
3: Oh, likely story.
1: Well, look at your

0: If I say, here I am, Bobby Halstead, the town folks will get mad enough to lynch me. If I don't, I'll starve to death.
1: Well, good morning. Delighted to be here. Delighted.
2: Oh, and Mr. President.
1: And there's the beautiful bride, widow of the great hero, Bobby Halstead. Oh, his last words were with you, my dear. As he died, he whispered, tell her I loved her. Say, what's this? Who's this? It's Homestead. Trooper Billy Homestead.
0: But, sir, I know
1: who you are, Trooper Homestead.
3: Why?
1: They said you'd fallen to San Juan Hill, too. Oh, you're a sight for sore eyes, Trooper Homestead.
0: Yeah, Mr. President.
1: Mr. President, but Colonel Teddy. I remember the talks we had late at night, Trooper Billy. How you said, if we both lived through the war, you'd like to drive my carriage.
0: Colonel, I must confess.
1: This is one of the happiest days of my life.
0: I'm
1: giving away Bobby's widow and giving a job to Trooper Billy. And you're going to take the job, aren't you?
0: Sir,
1: that is an order, Trooper Billy. Oh, yes, Trooper Billy, I am Miss Trooper Bobby. Oh, how I used to get you two fellas mixed up. That is, I let you think I did because it amused you. But I knew who was who all the time.
0: You did, sir?
1: Well, most of the time, Trooper Billy Homestead, most of the time.
2: Now, it's time the wedding party was heading for the church. Unless, Mr. President, you'd like a cup of coffee first.
1: Why, ma'am, I'd be delighted. Delighted.
4: And so they were married. Mariah and Woody, that is. All of which goes to prove that a little bit of mistaken identity here and there can sometimes be a very beneficial thing. And everything was, you must admit, settled to everyone's satisfaction. Bobby retained his own reputation as a dead hero, and lived a satisfactory life at the same time. I shall have some more satisfactions for you in just a few moments. Well, is it better to be a live coward or a dead hero? The problem has been debated pro and con for centuries, and the answer still eludes us. Perhaps there is no answer. It could very well be that these are choices that each man makes according to the dictates of his innermost nature. However, you must admit, we have added something new to this age-old controversy of live coward versus dead hero. We have presented you with a character who was able to be both and at the same time. Our cast included Jack Grimes, Marion Haley, William Redfield, Bryna Rayburn, and Ian Martin. The entire production was under the direction of Hyman Brown. This is E.G. Marshall inviting you to return to our Mystery Theater for another adventure in the macabre. Until next time, pleasant dreams.
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0: Come in. Welcome. I'm E.G. Marshall. If you think you're being sympathetic when you tell someone, I know exactly how you feel, think again. Most people will come right back with, you don't know how I feel. How could you know? I'm different. It's good to express one's individuality, but to insist upon being different can bring about unbearable loneliness. A person can be lost without an alter ego, someone to confide in. And it is not always easy to find a confidant, especially for men who are far from home, such as those we are about to meet aboard a sailing ship.
1: Who's there?
2: I brought your breakfast, sir.
1: How dare you enter my cabin without knocking?
2: Oh, with Captain Briggs, I always come
1: in. I don't care what you did for Captain Briggs. I'm in command now.

0: You will never enter this cabin without knocking on the door. Is that understood?
1: Yes, Captain.
0: Now get out.
2: Oh, that was a near thing, wasn't it?
0: It's too near. We can't let it happen again.
2: What's the use? I'm worse off than I was before. Either way, it looks as though I'm doomed to be hanged.
3: Our mystery drama, The Secret Sharer, is from a story by Joseph Conrad, adapted especially for the Mystery Theater by Elizabeth Pennell, and stars Norman Rose and Mandel Kramer. It is sponsored in part by Buick Motor Division and Anheuser-Busch Incorporated, brewers of Budweiser. I'll be back shortly with Act One. Joseph Conrad was acclaimed for his powerful stories of the sea. Born in Poland, a tragic childhood included exile to Russia with his parents, who died there. In his youth, an uncle managed to get him to a French ship, where he became an apprentice seaman. Later, he joined the English Merchant Service, where he rose through the ranks and knew firsthand the vicissitudes of 19th century life on a sailing ship. His true adventures were the basis for the stories he wrote, and mysticism ran deep as he imagined himself as the captain in the tale we're about to hear. Come aboard a four-masted schooner, which has just been loaded with a cargo of tea and spices from the Middle East to be transported across the Indian Ocean.
4: Steward, where's my supper?
1: Well, I'm waiting for the captain.
4: Well, we won't wait any longer. He makes his own rules.
1: But I thought...
4: Yes, I know. You thought when a ship was in port that the captain and first mate always took supper together.
1: Well, that's the way it was with you and Captain Briggs.
4: Perhaps it's better this way.
1: If I may say so, sir, this captain's a strange one.
4: Oh, a young fellow like you should keep his mouth shut.
1: I'll keep my eyes open. I hope you can figure him out better than I can.
4: Trouble is, he never asked my opinion. Not the way Captain Briggs used to. He acts as though he's too good for the likes of me. Not wanting to talk.
1: He doesn't talk very much to anybody.
4: But I'm the first mate.
1: He's coming, sir. Your supper's ready, Captain.
5: Thank you. Sorry not to have joined you, Jackson, but I had some things to tend to. Are you aware that there is a ship anchored inside the islands?
4: Oh, no, sir. Bless my soul. Another ship, you say? Well, how could she possibly...
5: I don't know. With all those rocks and inlets out there, I saw her mastheads above the ridge as the sun went down.
1: I know about that ship, sir.
4: You do? Why didn't you tell me?
5: Let the steward tell us what he knows.
1: Well, she draws over 20 feet. She's the Liverpool ship Sephora, with a cargo of coal, 123 days from Cardiff.
4: How does a steward pick up information like that?
1: The tugboat skipper told me when he brought the fruit and vegetables. He says they'll take her up the river to shore day after tomorrow.
4: That's enough. I'll find out anything else the captain wants to know.
5: There's nothing more we can find out tonight.
4: I'll take the watch, sir.
5: No. You and the crew have had 2 days of hard work. Tell all hands to turn in without setting an anchor watch.
4: But, sir...
5: I'll be on deck myself until 2 o'clock. You can relieve me then.
4: Well, very well, Captain, but it seems most unusual.
5: It's the way that I want it. Of course, at the slightest sign of wind, we'll call all hands up and make a start at once.
4: Aye, aye, sir.
5: Good to be alone on deck, away from the chatter of that dim-witted first mate. The riding light in the fore rigging burned with a clear, somehow symbolic flame in the mysterious shades of night. I was master of my soul, but not of my ship. The appointment had been too sudden. They summoned me when Captain Briggs was carried ashore with a fatal illness. I'd been in command for only a fortnight. We were still in the harbor. The crew had traveled together for 18 months and resented the newcomer. I moved to the rail and lit a cigar. Oh, damn. A rope ladder was dangling over the side, no doubt left by a careless crewman when the tugboat came by. I started to haul it up, but something long and pale floated very close to the base of the ladder. In a faint flash of phosphorescent light, I saw the naked body of a man. Oh, a pair of feet, long legs, a broad, livid back, immersed up to the neck in a greenish, cadaverous glow.
2: hand
5: clutched the bottom rung of the ladder. Complete, except for the head. A headless corpse. There was a splash. And I saw a glistening shock of black hair. And then, total silence. As the man held on to the bottom rung, making no attempt to climb aboard. I leaned far over the railing.
2: What's the matter?
6: Cramp! No need to call anyone.
5: I was not going to.
6: Are you alone on deck?
5: Yes.
6: I suppose your captain has turned in?
5: I'm sure he hasn't.
6: Look, could you call him out quietly?
5: I am the captain. Who are you?
6: My name is Liggett.
5: What are you doing down there?
6: I've been in the water since 9 o'clock. Now the question is, do I let go of this ladder and keep swimming till I sink from exhaustion? Or may I come aboard?
5: Climb up the ladder quietly, and I'll fetch you some clothes. Tell me, Captain. Keep your voice down. No reason to summon the crew. Here. Put this on.
2: You must have been expecting me. These pajamas are just my size.
5: They're mine. Now, tell me what you're up to.
2: Well, it's an ugly business. There's a ship over there about a mile away.
5: I'm aware of that. The Sephora.
2: Yes. I'm the mate of the Sephora. At least I was.
5: I can only assume that something's gone wrong.
2: Very wrong. I've killed a man.
5: What? You deliberately took a man's life?
2: I didn't deliberately do anything. And to call him a man would be...
5: No, calm down. If you cause a commotion, I'll have you put in irons.
2: Well, it's obvious that I'm at your mercy.
5: I have little use for a man who gives way to fits of anger.
2: As do I. Anyone trained at Conway learns how to curb a temper.
5: You are a Conway boy?
2: Yes.
5: Well, I learned discipline at Conway, too. Although it must have been several years before your time.
2: Then you know...
5: I know that murder is a very serious charge. Now, you'd better tell me your story from the beginning.
7: Our creaking old ship was caught in the teeth of a devouring gale. A hurricane tore the canvas and howled like a thousand fiends.
8: Pull on the sheets before the mainsail's torn away!
9: They'll have to haul in more than the mainsail, Captain. The mast should be bare as posts in a sea like this.
8: You there! Tend to the shrouds!
9: Captain, the foresail! We'll have to reef it or she'll keel over for sure!
8: The sea is gone mad! Every man for himself! We're lost! There's never been such a sea!
9: Sailor, give me a hand!
10: I'm not going out there in a wind like this!
9: Do as I say! Grab hold of this halyard!
10: No, there's a bigger one coming! A wave a mile high!
8: All hands to the rigging! I repeat, all hands to the rigging!
9: Don't let go until we make it fast.
10: You heard the captain?
9: Pull! Damn you, I ought to put this rope around your neck. Now that it's tight, I'll take care of you in my bare hands.
10: Here she comes. Look out! Look out below!

0: that, to the throat of that miserable sailor. When the big wave crashed, it was as if the sky had fallen. Everything but the mast disappeared, with the poop awash in a smother of foam. Down below, the two of us were pounded against the forecastle, and the sailor got it head on. I loosened my fingers and gazed in horror at a face that had turned black. The man was dead.
1: But you were unharmed?
0: His body cushioned my fall.
1: Then he actually saved your life?
0: In a strange sort of way, yes. I hadn't meant to harm him. But if that foresail hadn't been hauled in, the ship would have gone down.
1: But between the two of you, it was reefed in time.
0: I did it. No thanks to the crewman. If he'd obeyed my orders, we'd both have been up in the rigging. What happened next was an accident. Or an act of God.
1: Surely you had witnesses?
0: Yes, I did. And they acted against me.
1: How could they?
0: They saw me do exactly what I did. Grab that man by the throat. Next, the huge wave obliterated everything from their view.
1: I'm not sure that I believe your story.
0: After that one terrible crash, the seas subsided. The men scrambled down from their perches and gathered round to stare at the body.
1: Where was the captain?
0: Oh, he was there. Passing judgment in front of the whole crew before I even had a chance to speak.
2: Mr. Leggett, you've killed a man. You can no longer act as chief mate of this ship.
0: He was quite alive when the wave struck, sir.
3: I saw it all. It was murder.
0: We could both have been killed. We were crushed against the bulkhead.
2: Maybe so, Mr. Leggett. But you attacked that sailor.
0: Captain, the man refused to obey an order.
2: I'm the one who gives the orders.
3: Cold-blooded murder. Hang him. Hang him.
2: Be quiet. Quiet. That's up to a jury. In the meantime, Mr. Leggett, you will be confined to quarters.
1: So they threw you in the brig?
0: No. I was just locked up in my own filthy cabin. Captain knew full well I was responsible for saving the ship.
1: Well, then why didn't he support you?
0: Captain Archibald is a sick old man, afraid of his own shadow.
1: That is your judgment.
0: I gave him a chance to make it up to me. I'm a powerful swimmer. When we were passing through the Straits of Java, I asked him to let me escape.
1: You must be crazy to think you could run away. You're only making matters worse.
0: What could be worse?
1: First, accused of murder. And now you're an escaped prisoner. That's double trouble.
0: Unless you help me.
1: My duty lies with my own ship and crew, not to the disgraced mate of the Savora.
0: You let me come on board. I'm wearing your night clothes, and you haven't locked me up.
1: So far, all I've done is to rescue a drowning man.
0: Small chance of my drowning. I have a gold medal for swimming.
1: And a diploma for arrogance. I'm the last person you should have come to for help.
0: For 3 weeks, I've been shut in that small cabin. And tonight, we finally reached our destination. Next step is to take me on shore to face the music.
1: And that is exactly what they'll do.
0: Ah, but they won't, Captain. I feel in my bones there's a reason why fate has brought us together.
1: I have not said that I'll help you. But how did you get away from the Sephora?
0: This evening, when the steward brought my supper, I ate it all. Then I made a discovery. Miracle of miracles, he left the door unlocked. I crept out on deck, wanting nothing more than a heaven-sent lung full of fresh air. And then sudden temptation. I kicked off my shoes and plunged over the side. I started for shore, but that meant capture. So I shifted course and swam underwater until I reached the shadow of some rocks. There I pulled off my clothes and set them adrift, hoping they'd think I drowned.
1: And then?
0: There was no place to go. I didn't like the notion of swimming round and round until I gave out, and I didn't mean to go back. I saw your light and swam toward it. Then I saw your ladder. What luck! Imagine! A ladder hanging over at night on a ship anchored out here.
1: You are a fool. Don't you know that they'll come looking for you?
0: Of course. Captain Archibald will have a search party out at daybreak.
1: Yes, and I am the first person he'll come to see.
0: Sign me on as a member of your crew. Aren't you about ready to take off?
1: You are out of your mind. My crew is complete, and we can't weigh anchor without a breeze. Why, we may be here for days.
0: Then my goose is cooked.
1: It's time for the first mate to take over the watch.
0: I might just...
1: Shut up. Hide in that passageway. I'll join you in a minute.
4: Did you say something to me, Captain?
1: Yes. Jackson, come over here. I want to show you something.
4: Yes, sir.
1: Take a look at this. I found a ladder hanging over the side.
4: Oh, bless my soul. Must have been there since morning. I'm sorry about that, sir. Well,
1: don't let it happen again.
4: I'll speak to the second mate. He's the one who's
1: in
4: charge.
1: Never mind. Just haul it in.
4: Yes, sir. As soon as it's light, I'll take a sharp look at that ship you say is anchored nearby.
1: If you do that, Jackson. Good night.
4: Good night, Captain, sir.
0: Come along. Follow me. And don't say a word.
5: Our captain has decided to keep his unexpected passenger hidden from the crew. This is a dangerous move, which could make him an accessory to a crime. Even if he believes no crime has been committed, a captain's duty does not include taking the law into his own hands. But somehow, a power beyond them seems to be irresistibly intertwining the destinies of these two men. We'll learn more when I return with Act Two. In the middle of the night, a man has emerged from the sea. And although the captain of a schooner has taken him aboard, there is no assurance that he has found refuge. This man, named Leggett, is wanted for murder. Now, as he follows the captain, he may have lost his last chance to escape. Noiselessly, the captain opens a door, and then, rather roughly, pushes the man ahead of him into blackness.
0: Please, Captain. I don't think I can stand another night in the dark. Not another night alone.
1: Well, this is my cabin. We can talk in here. The walls are thick, and the crew is sleeping.
0: They'll be waking up soon.
1: When daylight comes, we must not raise our voices. We could be overheard in the passageway.
0: Captain, do you intend to keep me a prisoner here in your own cabin?
1: For the moment, yes. Stay where you are until I light the lamp.
0: Say, I've never seen a cabin like this. Well, this is 10 times bigger than anything on the Sephora.
1: Or on any other merchant ship.
0: As big as a ballroom. And certainly no place to hide.
1: Oh, the perfect place to hide. Observe that the cabin is shaped like an L.
0: But everything is so open. Even this large closet.
1: Well, note how it's placed. In the arm of the L, where it can't be seen from the rest of the room.
0: Not bad.
1: Oh, you haven't seen the best?
0: Hmm? A bathroom.
1: I don't know how many ships you've sailed on, but where did you ever see a tub like this?
0: Why, it's marble.
1: Yes, the whimsy of a former captain, made in Greece.
0: I could fall asleep in there right now.
1: Neither of us has had any sleep. Climb into my bed and I'll rest on the couch. Who's there?
6: I brought you breakfast, sir.
1: How dare you enter my cabin without knocking?
6: Captain Briggs always permitted me to...
1: I don't care what you did for Captain Briggs. From now on, you will never enter this cabin without knocking. Is that understood?
6: Yes, Captain.
0: Get out! Whew. That was a near thing, wasn't it?
1: It's not for you, hidden behind those curtains. But in moments, the word will be all over the ship that I was found sleeping fully clothed on the couch.
0: You can do what you want. You're the captain.
1: Well, this is my first command. When I bark at the crew, it's because I don't know what else to do.
0: And you don't know what to do with me, do you?
1: Now, you have made everything much more complicated. Here, you can finish my breakfast. I'm going on deck.
0: The steward will find me when he comes to get the breakfast things.
1: He will, unless you find a better place to hide.
0: Your bathroom, of course.
1: The towels have changed every day.
0: Well, then what am I to do?
1: I've got to leave you to your own devices. There's still the closet. In back of the clothes or behind the chest.
4: Good morning, Captain.
1: Morning, Jackson. Still no sign of a breeze?
4: Not a breath, sir. But I've been keeping my eye on that ship over there, and bless my soul, but they've been busy.
1: Well, how can you tell from this distance?
4: The first sign of dawn, they lowered their boats, but instead of heading for shore, they've spread out in all directions.
1: Have they come this way?
4: Not so far. But it's very puzzling. They keep going out to those rocks and pushing into the underbrush as though they're looking for something.
1: Oh, it's no concern of ours.
4: Bless my soul, look. Look! One of their boats is headed right this way.
1: Find out who it is.
7: Hello! Hello out there! State your business!
8: The captain of the Sephora wishes to speak to your captain!
1: Very well, Jackson. Lower the ladder and have him piped aboard.
4: Archbold of the Sephora.
9: Welcome aboard, sir.
2: You are captain of the ship?
9: At your service.
2: I would have expected a much older man.
9: Oh, well, unfortunately, my predecessor, Captain Briggs, is dead.
2: Yes, Captain Briggs. I've heard about this ship. One of the prides of the fleet. And I'm honored to meet you, sir.
9: You honor us with your visit? Though I must warn you, Captain, that we are ready to move at the slightest suspicion of wind.
2: Be grateful that the elements are kind. The storm we've been through is enough to sink a battalion of ships. We were saved by God's mercy.
9: Is there something I can do for you, sir?
2: Take me to your quarters where we can speak privately.
9: Excuse me, Captain, if I go in first. Now, watch your step.
2: What grand quarters. Does the cabin go all the way around here?
9: Yes, but come over to this table. Steward, bring us some brandy.
2: I never touch liquor. Give me water. I've been on some thirsty work, exploring those islands. Painful duty.
9: Yes, I'm sorry, Captain, but would you mind speaking up just a bit?
2: Were you deaf or something?
9: A ruptured eardrum. Almost drowned years ago. Now, what is it you want to tell me?
2: 37 years at sea, and nothing like this has ever happened before.
9: Are you sure that you won't have some brandy?
2: I told you no. If I'd been a drinking man, I'd have taken to the bottle weeks ago.
9: But the storm is over.
2: It was a rampaging monster that sought to destroy us.
9: Yes, but obviously you survived.
2: Only because I ordered the reefing of the topsail. How was I to know that the devil incarnate was not in the sea, but aboard my ship?
9: I don't understand.
2: At the height of the storm, there was murder, most foul. Murder! On a ship under my command. Strangled him, he did. In cold blood.
9: You said that a wave crashed over your deck. Now, I've seen the sea kill a man very neatly by simply breaking his neck.
2: No man killed by the sea ever looked like that. Black in the face, with tongue hanging out, and the mate's fingers clutching his throat.
9: Oh, but if the mate was tending to the foresail?
2: God's own hand did that, and no one else. I never trusted that man Leggett.
9: Well, you hired him, didn't you?
2: Forced to take him by the ship's owners. Smart he was, but different. A fancy talker.
9: Your captain, what's over and done with?
2: Well, it's on my shoulders. I'll be blamed.
9: For what? But you've safely delivered ship and cargo.
2: But the murderer escaped. How can I bring him to justice?
9: You've searched all the island?
2: To no avail. I can no longer put off going to shore. It'll have to be a report of suicide.
9: Beg pardon?
2: Suicide. That's the way I'll write it up.
9: Unless, of course, you manage to recover the man before tomorrow.
2: Only we can spend no more time looking for the body. I must get back. Captain, on a ship like this, you don't suppose there's any chance that...
9: Look, come along. I'll show you every nook and cranny. I took him everywhere, without once giving him a chance to pose the question I was sure he meant to ask. And at last, he was boosted over the rail and started down the ladder.
2: So far as away!
4: Sir, we've heard a most extraordinary story from the crewman with that captain.
9: Yes, I'm sure you have.
4: A horrible affair, isn't it?
9: Yes, it is.
4: These fellows had some idea the man was hidden aboard our ship. Did you ever hear of such a thing?
9: No, it's preposterous.
4: They said there's a price on his head. A reward for turning him in. And punishment for anyone withholding information.
9: Naturally. Tell the steward I'll be in my cabin and must not be disturbed. I'll see you at dinner.
0: Leggett, thank the Lord it's you. I'm so cramped from that closet I can hardly move. Why didn't you turn me over to Archbold? You meant to, didn't you?
9: That was never my intention. Didn't I get him to speak up loud enough for you to catch our whole conversation?
0: Everything. Especially when you said I could be captured alive.
9: What better way to throw him off the scent? Had he asked me straight out if I had seen you, I could not have lied.
0: I'll be damned.
1: But if you lied to me,
0: I admitted the man was dead and my hand was around his throat.
1: You also said you gave the order to reef the topsail.
0: I swear I did. Archibald may think he gave the order, but he never did. He stood there and whimpered about our last hope. Whimpered. With the sea gone mad like the end of the world. Something had to be done.
1: Shh. Someone's coming.
10: Captain! Captain, sorry to disturb you, sir, but I think there's enough wind to get underway.
9: Call up all hands. I'll be on deck as soon as possible.
1: If there's really a breeze, we'll all be very busy.
0: And I'll be more of a prisoner than ever.
9: Steward, where are you going?
11: To make up your cabin, sir.
9: Forget my cabin. Get below to make sure everything's fast in the galley.
11: Well, I've already checked.
9: Well, check again and stay there until we're out at sea.
11: Yes, Captain.
12: Ah, there she blows! Right out of the southwest!
9: Looks like everything we asked for.
13: Weigh anchor!
12: Oh, she's a beauty!
13: Unfurl the topmainsail! Hard to starboard!
0: Your first mate would never leave. That damned marble bathtub is cold when there's no water in it.
1: At least it's better than the closet.
0: Oh, I hid there, too, when the steward came in.
1: I told him not to come here until we were out to sea. From now on, it will be much more difficult.
0: Captain, I cannot survive like this.
1: Didn't you find those canned goods stashed in the closet?
0: Oh, I've enough to eat. But I can't go on. I've had more than I can stand. I know now why you're protecting me.
1: Mm-hmm. But you're so smart. Tell me why.
0: We are both Conway boys.
1: Plenty of men have trained for the sea at Conway.
0: Yes, but they're all in the Royal Navy. You and I are mavericks. We don't belong.
1: I chose my own way.
0: So did I.
1: I didn't invite you to swim to my ship.
0: But you let me come aboard.
1: Only I didn't know that...
0: You found out. We're outcasts, both of us. And whatever I'm guilty of, you're just as guilty, and we're both doomed.
1: This is my ship. And I can do what I choose.
0: Can you? You didn't feel that way yesterday.
1: But I do now. And you can stay in this cabin to the end of the voyage.
0: Oh, no, Captain, not me. My freedom is very precious. But it's not here, cooped up in your closet or bathroom. I'd rather give myself up.
1: You can't. Not now. The ship is under sail, and it's a long way to home port. Why, if you revealed yourself, the crew would mutiny.
0: That would be a noose round your neck, not mine.
1: All right, We'll find a way. I promise you we will. If you and I are so much alike, we'll work this out together.
5: Now, here's a provocative situation. Two men are caught up in a drama where each is totally dependent on the other. Remember what I said at the beginning about people who try too hard to maintain their individuality? The loner, attempting to hide his own fears, may isolate himself so completely that he has nowhere to go. In Act 3, we'll find out what becomes of these secret sharers, who at the moment are in a very vulnerable position. For the next 4 days, the captain was a happy man. Dangerously happy. For the first time in his life, he had a close friend. A man he could talk to. In their whispered conversations, they found much in common. They argued. They agreed. They recalled their dreams. At first, it was just at night. But now the captain spent more and more time with his double. The two men even looked alike, as their dark heads bent over the table in concentration.
1: It's your move.
0: I know. And you're not going to like it.
1: I'm prepared to lose that bishop.
0: Who cares about your bishop? When my queen comes over here, you are in check.
1: Oh, not again.
0: Shh. Someone's in the passageway.
1: Oh, you're getting edgy. They're all at their posts.
0: Well, they may be spying. I overheard something today that you should know about.
1: Don't tell me that you left the cabin.
0: Not on your life. But I opened the far porthole and the first mate was directly overhead talking to some of the crew.
1: Oh? And what were they saying?
0: Old, bless my soul, tried to reassure them that you are in good health.
9: I never felt better in my life.
0: They asked if you'd caught the sickness from Captain Briggs.
9: Why, that's outrageous. And what did Jackson tell them?
0: He said you're a thinker. He'd seen all your books. And that was the reason you spent so much time in your cabin.
9: Ah, bless my soul. Shh. Get away. Someone is coming.
14: Yes, what is it?
15: The steward, sir.
9: What do you want?
11: I have your jacket, Captain. You left it by the binnacle.
9: Oh, thank you. I'll take it.
11: Oh, it's just being pressed. I'll hang it up in your closet. Mr. Jackson, sir?
4: Yes, steward?
11: Do you play chess with the captain?
4: I don't know how. Why do you ask?
11: Well, when I was in his cabin just now, there was this chessboard with all the pieces set up as if...
4: Well, I've heard that it's a game people can play alone.
11: But I could have sworn there was another chair. And two glasses on the table.
4: I'm relieved to know that's what the captain's doing instead of lying sick in bed.
11: But he is sick, Mr. Jackson. All I did was hang up his coat in the closet and he stood there all pale and trembling as if he'd seen a ghost.
4: Well, take a look at him now. Striding across the deck.
9: Jackson, I want a word with you.
4: Yes, Captain?
9: Do you recall our plan for going through the straits?
4: Well, I know how Captain Briggs would do it, sir.
9: No, what we talked about yesterday.
4: Yesterday, Captain?
9: Yes, when I showed you the chart.
4: Begging your pardon, sir. But you did not show me any chart.
9: And then I remembered it was you who studied the chart.
0: I've been over it all again. And the place for me to be marooned is an island off Quintano.
9: Marooned? Oh, you've been reading Daniel Defoe.
0: Remember, I've been drowned. It would never do for me to come to life again.
9: Only you're very much alive.
0: I was brought up on the Bible. And I've been driven off the face of the earth. As I came at night, so shall I go.
9: It's impossible. You can't.
0: Not naked like a soul on the day of judgment, dressed in your sleeping suit. And I am a swimmer. The last day is not yet. I must leave tonight.
9: It can't be done. At least not until tomorrow night.
0: I knew you'd understand.
9: But the ship is on the offshore tack, and the wind may fail us. No, we're still much too far out at sea.
0: I'll manage.
9: Not without my help.
0: I'm counting on that.
4: Bad luck, Captain. The wind has died down.
9: So I see.
4: In my experience, sir, we may be becalmed for quite some time. May I reassign the crew?
9: Give them shifts for relief in this oppressive heat. You should all have white hats, like mine. I got it in Rangoon.
4: It's most unusual, sir. I'll be off to tell the men...
9: Jackson, one moment. Be ready to call all hands on deck when we change our course.
4: Well, I will, sir, but I see no signs that there'll be any change in the weather.
9: Oh, we're not doing well in the middle of the Gulf. Now, tonight, I'm going to look for the land breezes.
4: Captain, bless my soul. We can scarce do that in the dark with all those islands and reefs and shoals.
9: But on this coast, any regular land breeze will be inshore. Now, we must get close to find it.
4: It's impossible to get close, Captain. It can't be done with the currents from the straits.
9: You will follow my orders as I give them. Now, right now, send a couple of hands to open the two quarterdeck ports.
4: Open the quarterdeck ports, Captain. What for?
9: Because I tell you to do so. Have them opened wide and fastened properly.
0: By now, the whole ship must think you're out of your mind. You've gone too far. This plan of yours is much too dangerous.
9: I shall stand as close in as I dare and then put her round.
0: What will I be doing?
9: Presently, I'll smuggle you out of here into the sail locker where there's an opening. A sort of square for hauling the sails out. And it is never closed.
0: Someone is sure to see me.
9: Just before tacking, when the ship is dead still, you'll have a clear road to slip overboard through the open quarterdeck port. Now, use a rope's end to lower yourself into the water so there'll be no splash.
0: Promise me not to go too close to shore. You talk to me about duty. Now you're risking ship and crew.
9: Yes. Oh, here. Take these sovereigns.
0: What?
9: I have six. Three for you and three for me.
0: What would a swimmer do with...
9: You never know what you need. Now, here. Tied in this handkerchief.
1: They can be fastened to your belt. Now, I must join the men at the supper table and try to pretend that I am perfectly sane. You're bareheaded. With the sun beating down, you need something to cover your head.
0: I need to get my head underwater, and the sooner the better.
1: I mean when you get to shore. No trees on those islands, and oh, the sun is merciless.
0: After all these months undercover, I'll glory in the sunshine.
1: You will take my hat. You see, the brim goes all around. Here. Now, put it on your head.
0: Captain, you are mad. A swimmer with a hat on his head?
1: Well, then put it in your belt. You'll need it. And now, be off.
4: We're drawing in fast, Captain. The land is close. I've never seen that hill of Koh Ring before, not without the glass.
1: Keep a good full ahead.
4: You're going on.
1: Straight on, that full.
4: But, Captain, sir...
1: The helmsman heard me.
4: Straight on, that full.
16: Merciful heavens, we're about to go aground.
4: The captain's gone mad. He must be stopped. Call the second mate.
17: Steady as she goes.
8: I can barely see the sail.
16: We are sailing straight into the jaws of hell.
1: Jackson, turn up all hands.
8: Where are we?
4: We're lost.
1: Be quiet.
8: Follow me here.
1: Looking for the land wind.
4: Oh, I knew it would end like this.
16: Are we done for, sir?
4: We're too close to shore to come about. She'll drift ashore before she's come around.
8: Shore already.
17: Ready now. Ready to come about.
4: She won't make it. We're too close.
1: Go forward, Jackson, and tend to the head sheets. Shake them out.
17: Helmsman, hard a lee. Swing the mainyard.
4: But, Captain, that rock will get us broadside. Better to crash the prow head on.
1: Had we come too close, our fate hung in the balance as the black mass of land loomed over the afterdeck. My ship and I were new to one another. It was too soon for the ultimate test. So far, she responded to the helmsman's lightest touch. But now, she came about, shuddered once, and then all was ominously still. If I failed to set the sails, if those menacing rocks seemed but inches from the port side, our course must be set by the tides. But who could tell which way they ran? I could only grope like a blind man. Call for torches on the lee side? No, they might reveal. But I could not think of him. Not now. I had to find out from which direction the breeze would come. I had to.
4: Captain, the men are threatening to jump overboard and swim for shore.
1: Before they make a move, order searching lamps trained down on the water on the lee side.
4: Now hear this! Now hear this!
1: It was deathly still. The water, like a pool of ink, with no sign of movement.
4: I don't know what you're looking for, Captain.
1: The slightest stirring of the current. When I find out which way it's flowing, we'll set the sails.
11: Can't see a thing in those black waters.
1: Well, look for a piece of driftwood.
8: Not a sign of anything.
11: I can feel it under my feet. The ship is inching us towards shore.
1: Look, Stuart, get me a piece of paper and be quick about it.
16: Well, there's no paper up here, Captain. I'd have to go below, and I'm not sure that even then...
4: Oh, she's beginning to yaw.
1: Jackson, stay up here. We must throw something overboard that floats. I'll be down by the taffrail. The crew was kept busy with the lights directed toward the shore, while I stared into the void beyond the stern. And there it was. My sign. My sign. Written clearly in the water. And now I knew exactly what to do. The man at the wheel stood like a statue, and I was near enough not to raise my voice as I confidently gave the next order. Shift the helm. He jumped round to the other side and spun the wheel.
17: She's catching the breeze. Let's go and haul!
16: We did it. We did it.
4: We? You did nothing but make a nuisance of yourself.
16: But you didn't think we'd make it. I heard you say we'd be dashed against the rocks.
18: How did the captain know exactly the moment to raise the sails?
4: He found which way the tide was running.
18: But how? I stared into the water and there was nothing to see.
4: Take a look out there. Even in the dark, it's still in view.
18: Well, I'll be.
16: What?
18: That's the captain's.
11: Of course.
19: Jackson, now that we've picked up a brisk breeze, why don't you come to my cabin so we can chart out what looks like a clear course ahead?
4: Thank you, Captain, and if I may say so, sir, this calls for some sort of celebration.
19: Yeah, well, she handled very well.
4: You did it, sir. Captain Briggs would never dare to do a thing like that. We could have stayed in the Gulf for days.
19: Well, I saw no reason to waste time in these waters.
4: What you did was a stroke of genius.
19: I was hard-pressed to know which way the tide would run.
4: Well, bless my soul, sir. I'll wager there's not another captain on the seven seas would have had a hat like yours to throw out on the water.
5: Was the secret sharer still wearing that hat? We like to believe, as the captain did, that he was already safe on shore, a floppy sun hat carelessly abandoned as an encumbrance to his freedom. But from that moment forward, the captain was indisputably master of his ship. He had pulled off a dangerous maneuver which gained the respect of every member of his crew. There is a moral to this tale, and we'll consider it in just a moment. Often, I wonder, does a human being understand but one facet of his own personality? The captain of our story was given a chance to examine the other half of himself, the part that wanted to run away. From now on, he would find contentment looking up at the great curves of canvas or watching the water fan gracefully from the sturdy prow. He needed his ship. But Leggett was not cut out for the discipline of a seaman's life. He knew now that he could exist only as a wanderer. Each had found his freedom from fear, from loneliness. Our cast included Norman Rose, Mandel Kramer, William Redfield, and Court Benson. The entire production was under the direction of Hyman Brown. 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This is E.G. Marshall inviting you to return to our Mystery Theater for another adventure in the macabre. Until next time, pleasant dreams.

0: You have just heard a mystery double play from the old-time radio revival series, the CBS Radio Mystery Theater, here on Audio Theater. This evening's titles were The Ghost of San Juan Hill and The Secret Sharer. 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Tune in again next Monday evening, same time, same place, for another set of thrilling and awesome mysteries here on Audio Theater. This is Ava saying, thanks for listening. Till then, have a great one.
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0: Good evening, this is Keith. Welcome to Audio Theater for Friday, July 3rd, 2026. This evening on Audio Theater, I present an historical quad play from the old-time radio series The Cavalcade of America. This evening's titles will be Edward McDowell, Pioneer in American Music, Transcontinental Journeys, Songs of Sentiment, and The Seeing Eye. These shows originally aired back on the evenings of November 4th, 11th, and 25th, and December 2nd, 1936, respectively. MacDonald Carey and the Cavalcade Players take us on this journey into America's past momentarily. Enjoy this evening's presentation.
1: The Cavalcade of America, presented by DuPont.

0: the story that will be told in music and drama this evening on the Cavalcade of America, presented by DuPont, is the story of a pioneer in American music, Edward McDowell. And we're privileged to have with us this evening Mrs. McDowell, widow of the composer-musician, who has given us much valuable assistance in the preparation of our story. Mrs. McDowell, won't you say a word to our audience?
1: Good evening, ladies and gentlemen. It gives me great pleasure to be here to see the dramatization of the life of my husband and my own unimportant life. And I know I'm going to watch it with a very great interest. Thank you all.
0: Thank you, Mrs. McDowell.

0: Even in the latter years of the 19th century, the standing of musicians in America was still very doubtful. It remained for a quiet, retiring man to help the American artist achieve proper recognition in his own country. His name was Edward McDowell, and he was born in New York City in 1861. We meet him first, a sensitive boy of 12, practicing on his piano. He is interrupted by his grandfather, a hard-fisted old-school Quaker, who in his gruff way is genuinely fond of the boy.
1: Edward?
2: Oh, hello, Grandfather. I've just finished practicing.
1: Well, that's good. It's time I had a talk with you. Edward, what do you intend to do when you grow up?
2: Well, I know what I'd like to be, if I'm ever good enough.
1: Well, what is it you'd like?
2: I want to be a musician.
1: Oh, my boy, that's not a life. You must do some useful work in the world.
2: Yes, Grandfather.
1: Musician. I was afraid of it when your mother let that woman, that Teresa Carreño, in here to teach you to play the piano. Oh, but you are young. You'll forget such nonsense.
2: But, Grandfather, why isn't it all right to be a musician?
1: Edward, you come of God-fearing people who work. People who do things with their hands. That's what made this a great country.
2: But, Grandfather...
1: No real man with red blood in his veins would spend his time doing parlor tricks at the piano or sawing on a fiddle in the park.
2: But, Grandfather, that isn't what I want. I want to write music. Music like Beethoven's or Brahms. Only the way an American would write.
1: Well, I must speak to your mother.
2: Oh, you can't change my mind, Grandfather.
1: Why, it's scandalous.
2: Listen, Grandfather. There's an organ grinder outside. Do you suppose he made up the tune he's playing? Oh, look! The monkey's holding a cup in his hand.
1: There's your musician's life, Edward. A monkey's life.
2: But the man is happy. He's smiling.
1: Well, at least he works, grinding that organ to earn his living.

The boy Edward, bursting with talent, grows older, outstrips his teachers, and with the help of his mother, goes to Europe to study with the great masters. At 14, he wins a full scholarship to the National Conservatory at Paris, the first American to be so honored. For 3 years, he undergoes the most intensive training. Later, he travels to Germany for more study. And there, Joachim Raff arranges a meeting for the young lad of 19 with Europe's greatest piano virtuoso, Franz Liszt, who agrees to listen to something quite unheard of, a concerto by an American.

0: Well, Meister, that's all.
1: Mein Junge, I do not know what to say.
0: You understand, sir, I'm ashamed to play on a piano which your fingers have touched. My playing
1: is
0: only...
1: I like your playing. You have really studied the piano, but you play like a composer.
0: That is a fitting rebuke, sir.
1: Nein, nein, it is a compliment. McDowell, I am learning. I see first an American, shy, timid. Then my ears hear a talent that is like Chopin, Schumann. And it is a new talent. I do not quite understand. I hear strains of this that I know, or that. But is it American music?
0: No, not yet. Many of those strains are borrowed from the masters I admire most.
1: Honest young man. My boy, when you go home, I think you will write some very great music.

0: Franz Liszt used his influence to have Edward McDowell play his concerto in Zurich, and it achieved a great success. Now his path crosses that of another young American, Marion Nevins, a Connecticut girl come to Europe to study with Clara Schumann, wife of the great musician Robert Schumann. Madame Schumann accepted her as a pupil, but was suddenly taken ill. Joachim Raff, interested in the talented young girl, insisted upon her taking lessons from McDowell. He sends Marion to see the young pianist composer.
1: Oh, please sit down, Miss Nevins.
2: Thank you, Mr. McDowell.
1: Well, now tell me, why did you come to Europe to study music and end by asking lessons of an American?
2: Madame Schumann was taken ill, and Herr Raff sent me to you. He said you were young and that you spoke English, that you'd make a good teacher for me. In fact, he insisted that I study with you for a time.
1: Well, if Herr Raff insists, I suppose we must make the best of it, both of us.
2: I suppose so.
1: You understand, Miss Nevins, that I'm a very busy man. I have lately been appointed professor of the piano at the Darmstadt Conservatory.
2: Tell me, just what does that mean?
1: Well, it means most of my pupils are young girls. They are receiving a complete education, you see, so they take a piano lesson from me, and then they rush off to take a lesson in cooking.
2: Oh, I see.
1: And then to change my social standing, I have to go each week to teach some young counts and countesses, who usually go to sleep when I try to explain counterpoint.

0: back to America as soon as I think I've learned enough.
1: So?
0: I'm going back to make America see that there's a place for a serious musician. That musicians are neither fools nor idlers. That they have a high task. To make more people alive to beauty.
1: But what of your own talent?
0: Well, what there is will thrive by hard work. A musician mustn't be a monk. I will write better American music if I work and teach and know the people at home and write music when I can.
1: Yes, but there must be times free of people and worries for you to write your music.
0: Yes, but that would be a luxury.
1: Perhaps it will happen, too.
0: You think so?
1: Yes.
0: Really, Miss Nevins, I suppose it's time to begin your first lesson. Suppose first you play for me.

It was a strange combination of circumstances that when Marion Nevins first visited Edward McDowell, she did not want to study the piano with him, neither did he wish to teach her. He listened while she played. She thought she played very well, but McDowell said, "You have a fine talent, but you can't play the piano yet. Someday you will." And that was the beginning of their friendship. In 1884, when Edward McDowell went back to America, he and Miss Nevins were married at her old home near New London, Connecticut. Through the years, he carried out his ideal, giving concerts, teaching, composing, and as his position became more secure, pointing the way for all American artists to win the faith and respect of their country. Among his writings shortly after his return was a short piece called Scotch Poem, which Don Voorhees and our DuPont Cavalcade Orchestra will play now.

In 1896, the McDowells bought a deserted farmhouse situated on a 100-acre tract of land at Peterborough, New Hampshire. To help her husband with his composing, Mrs. McDowell had a small log cabin erected on the property at some distance from the main farmhouse in the woods. In it were a piano, a fireplace, a table, a chair. It was plain with nothing to distract his attention, a place for work. The building of this first cabin was to have far-reaching results, not only upon McDowell himself, but upon other Americans, in every line of art. In it, McDowell did much of his best work. His place of relaxation was the music room of the remodeled farmhouse, Hillcrest. Mrs. McDowell sits at the piano in this music room.

0: startled me.
1: Sorry. I'm sorry I was late coming home. I was talking with two or three of the Peterborough men. Good golfers, all of them.
0: Yes, but aren't you teaching them to waste their time? They're all businessmen, you know.
1: Waste their time at golf?
0: Hmm.
1: Why do you think I gave that land to the town of golf links? So that a lot of people would get out in the open air and forget the daily drudgery of life.
0: Well, I hope you'll forgive one of those golfers for what he said last week about your music.
1: Well, what was that?
0: He said that when he heard music, he wanted to hear a tune. And that when he heard your music, he knew it was yours because it didn't have any tune.
1: I suppose that's true to some extent. And the things I'm really trying to do, there isn't always a dominant melody. But tell me, what were you playing when I came in?
0: This.
1: Not bad. Did you write it?
0: You did.
1: I did?
0: I found it on a crumpled piece of paper that you'd thrown into the fireplace. I was just about to light it with a match.
1: Marion, you know you're not supposed to rescue those scraps of paper from the fire.
0: But Edward...
1: My theory still holds that a man must keep up his technique of writing just as a musician must practice at his instrument.
0: I know. But I happened to glance at this one before I burned it. I liked the melody, so I kept it to show you.
1: Well, let me see it. I like it, too. That's not bad at all.
0: Then am I forgiven for rescuing it?
1: I'm sorry if I sounded cross. You know what gave me the idea for this?
0: Something you saw, as usual?
1: Uh-huh. The first thing I noticed this morning outside the door. A wild rose.
0: Yes. Yes. It sounds like a wild rose. Just as to a water lily sounds like those water lilies looked growing in that muddy pond.
1: Well, I wish others understood my inspiration as you do. The perfume of flowers, pictures like Ross Turner's Golden Galleon, the roar of the ocean. They all suggest music to me.
0: Edward, speaking of the ocean reminds me, have you had any word from the publishers about your sea pieces?
1: Oh, didn't I tell you? I had a letter this morning.
0: No.
1: I guess your rescuing that music took it right out of my head. Marion, they've accepted my sea pieces.
0: Oh, Edward.
1: Isn't that splendid?
0: Oh, I'm glad.
1: Oh, I'm really a very lucky man. And lucky to have a place like this to work in. Come over here to the door. Look at that forest of ours. I can't imagine a finer place to work.
0: What a pity that other artists haven't a place like this.
1: No, Marion, I've been thinking about that. There's plenty of room here for more cabins like the one that you had built for me. A place to get away from the outside world and concentrate and work.
0: Now, you want to fill our woods more grumpy artists?
1: Many more. My pupils and the young, eager people following the arts. They should come here. They should feel the night and the dawn here. They should, from time to time, be free from strain. Live near the smell of pine trees growing in the soil of their own land. And then they'll compose and write and paint, and no one will dare laugh at them as artists and Americans.

Edward McDowell died in early middle age. But his wife carried out their dream, and the celebrated Peterborough Colony has been and is the haven of many artists in every line of artistic endeavor. Not only American music, but the sum of American art was enriched when the name of Edward McDowell was added to the leaders of the Cavalcade of America.

Research Chemistry is constantly at work exploring 1,000 fields in a tireless search for better products. This work involves many activities which at first glance might seem a far cry from the popular notion of what the chemist does. Take, for example, a major DuPont activity, pest control research. Chemists, entomologists, and pathologists all are engaged in the task of finding ways to control destructive insects, fungi, bacteria, weeds, and marine growths such as the barnacle. One phase of this DuPont research program, which has produced results all of us can see, is the recently developed treatment of lumber. Freshly cut lumber, as you know, is bright and clean. But stack this lumber in the yard, and soon it may begin to lose its beauty. Frequently, fungi or mold starts to work inside 36 hours. Before a week is over, you can see this growth in the form of blue streaks or blotches called sap stain or blue stain, which destroys the natural beauty of grain and color. This condition was of great concern to lumbermen everywhere. But chemistry went to work and found ways to solve this problem. DuPont perfected the chemical product now sold under the trademark Lignosan. Freshly cut boards are dipped in it, and the result is lumber protected from the discoloring ravages of fungi. Lumber that retains its bright attractiveness, whether it be boards or large planks for building or the thin cuts used for strawberry boxes and crates. Another important contribution of the chemist to the life and usefulness of lumber is the development of a product called chromated zinc chloride. Wood impregnated under pressure with this chemical does not catch fire so easily. It resists decay and rot and offers considerable resistance to the destructive appetite of the termite. This wood treatment research is a good example of how the work of the chemist touches the daily lives of all of us as he improves existing products and creates new ones, a constant effort to produce better things for better living through chemistry.

Transcontinental Journeys, a story comparing modern travel with the days of the covered wagon, will be heard next week at this same time when DuPont again presents The Cavalcade of America. This is the Columbia Broadcasting System.

Just as the stories in tonight's program are about two journeys across the nation, so the whole series of programs in the Cavalcade of America presented by DuPont takes our listeners through the pageant of American progress. Each generation has marked new achievements, including those in the science of chemistry. As you sit at your radio tonight amidst the comforts of modern life, think for a moment of the work of chemists who have made many of those comforts possible. The ideal of the research chemist is well expressed in the phrase which has come to be known as the DuPont Chemist Pledge: better things for better living through chemistry. As an overture, Don Voorhees and the Cavalcade Orchestra bring us a special setting of the old favorite Wagon Wheels.

0: The progress of transportation, like all other phases of American endeavor, has been swift and sure. The modern luxury liner, the streamlined train, and the swift transports of the skyways are a far cry from the days of the Yankee clipper ships, the stagecoach, or the covered wagon trains. And yet, the heyday of these sailing ships and horse-drawn vehicles lies within the memory of living men and women. Among their thinning ranks, there yet remain gallant survivors of frontier days, and we find one in the person of a courageous little white-haired lady. Her face is marked with 88 years of living, but her sharp little eyes are alive with excitement as she peers out the window of a giant transport roaring out of the Omaha airport westbound on a night flight. The hostess speaks to her.
1: Everything comfortable, Mrs. Dean?
2: Yes, indeedy. I'd like being home in my own rocking chair, only better. My rocking chair never takes me anywhere.
1: Well, it's too bad you couldn't wait and take the day plane. You could see the country.
2: Oh, it's better this way. See, tonight, I can imagine it's just like it was in 56. Oh, instead of all civilized as it is now.
1: Oh, excuse me a minute, Mrs. Dean. The pilot's calling me.
2: Tell him not to spare the horsepower on my car.
1: I'll do that.
3: Well, how's the little old lady taking it, Betty?
1: Oh, she's grand. Just told me to tell you not to spare the horsepower.
3: I'll tell her we're doing 190, but I'll push her up to 220 if she's in a hurry.
4: Omaha calling flight 12. Omaha calling flight 12.
3: Go ahead, Omaha.
4: Cheyenne reports sleet, high winds, visibility 500, temperature 29. Watch for ice in your wings.
3: Okay, Omaha. Tell Cheyenne to put on the coffee pot. We'll soon be coming in.
1: Well, I hope for Mrs. Dean's sake we don't have to come down this side of Cheyenne.
3: Don't worry about her. She'll stand this trip better than some of those modern girls back there.
1: Yeah, she told me that she'd made this trip in 1856 in a covered wagon. It took them 3 months.
3: Now she's doing it in 3 hours. Uh-oh, somebody wants a cracker. See you later, Betty.
1: I'll bring you a cup of tea.
2: Hostess.
1: Oh, yes, Kate?
2: I'm hungry. What is there to eat?
1: I have sandwiches. And would you care for tea or bouillon?
2: Sandwiches, tea, and bouillon. Well, is that all you have to offer?
1: Oh, I'm sorry. We don't serve meals on this run.
2: Well, of all the stupid things.
5: Now, don't be unreasonable, Diana. You had time to eat in Omaha.
2: Well, I wasn't hungry then, Father. I don't see why we have to put up with so many inconveniences in this day and age. If you pardon an old lady butting in things that's none of her business, I say you don't know the meaning of inconveniences. I'd like to have had you along on the trip we made out of Omaha in 1856.
5: Do you mean to say you made a trip then? Why, that was in the days of the covered wagon.
2: Canastogas, we called them. Oh. I was 8 years old when I crossed with my father, Silas Perry.
1: It must have been terribly hard.
2: There were folks that thought so then, even then.
5: Won't you tell us about it?
2: Oh, sure. It's just an old lady's tale.
1: Oh, please tell us about it. How long did it take?
2: Well, our wagon train was the first out of Omaha after the spring thaw of 56. As well as I recollect, there was 40 wagons in the train to start with. Nigh on to 200 men and women folks and a whole passel of young ones. Like a little town moving on wheels. The head scout, one night, was leading us across the Indian country to the Rocky Mountains. Pulled the men folks together outside the wagons, what had been drawn into a close circle for protection against a surprise attack.
6: Yeah, them slinking coyotes sound like banshees are wailing the night.
7: Like as not, it's the scalp hunting Sioux, which is worse.
8: Just a minute, men. No good stirring up imaginary dangers. There's plenty of real ones. Cherokee Joe has called us all out here. Give you the benefit of his understanding of the ways of this wild country and its savage people. Will you speak to the men, Cherokee Joe?
9: Yeah, Joe, come on.
10: Well, I'm no hand with words, men. I've only this much to say. From this day forward, there'll never be an hour when danger does not wait the train behind every hillock, at every river ford, and in the tall, innocent-looking grass of the prairie itself.
11: Yeah, that we'll do as you say, Joe.
10: Aye, but mind ye, there's dangers within the wagon train as well as without. I've contracted to see you safe to the Rockies. You have appointed a committee headed by Silas Perry. You'll mind them and me. They're the only law you'll have in a lawless land. And unless you stand together, your bones will bleach on the prairie like many afore you.
7: I saw smoke signals to the north just around sundown, Cherokee.
10: Yes, Mark, I've been expecting them.
11: Do you think the Redskins know we're here?
10: You couldn't hide a stew pan on the prairie without the Indians knowing it was there, Mr. Taggart.
8: Do you think they'll attack us soon?
10: Most likely outnumber them now, Mr. Perry. But in 3, maybe 4 nights from now, they'll have gathered their braves.
11: What can we do?
10: There's nothing to do but push on. And beginning now, we double the sentries at night. And on the trail, every man that can carry a rifle will ride the flanks. Women folks will drive the team.
8: You can count on every man, woman, and child to do his part.
10: They must. Now back to the wagon circle with you, and mind you, keep a close mouth of the dangers ahead. There's no need to be alarming the women folks.
11: That's right.
10: They'll know of it soon enough.
8: Right on, Joe. Evening to you, my Abigail. Still calling for your cow?
2: Yeah, that pesky critter will be the death of me before I reach California.
10: Don't go wandering off beyond the picket lines, Miss Abigail.
2: I ain't aiming to.
8: Well, I guess the Injuns have themselves a fine milk cow by now.
10: Yes, we're joined up with that buffalo herd we passed today.
7: A land you'd never think they was 1,000 miles from home.
10: Yes. Join your women folks in Mitre. Not a word about what I've said. All right.

0: I was but a child, but I recollect those nights and the singing around the campfire. We were happy, dreaming about our new homes beyond the mountains. My mother joined in the singing, not suspecting the terrible blow that was to strike us the next day. It was near sunset when we reached another ford of the river. Our wagon was near the end of the train. The river was swollen with melted snow and filled with ice.
1: Don't worry when the oxen go into the stream there. They'll swim. Just hold the reins.
2: Yes, Alice.
1: And Margaret, you keep close to your mother.
3: All right, Daddy.
4: Oh! Oh! You ready, Mr. Perry?
1: Aye.
4: Keep your oxen headed upstream. The river's deep and swift. We've lost one wagon already.
1: I'm riding my horse and the downside the lead on. I'll force them up the stream.
2: Be careful, Silas. Hold tight to your seat, Margaret.
3: I will, Mother. Be careful, Daddy.
1: Don't worry, my child. Come on, my dear. You're going.
4: Yep. Gee up. Come on. Oh, gee up. Gee up. Gee up.
3: The water's too deep, the oxen.
2: Oh, don't worry, dear. They'll swim and they'll come up so real slow.
5: Silas! Don't keep so close to the oxen!
4: Keep their heads upstream!
5: Silas! Let's take a bite!

0: They never found my father, but there's no turning back now, even if my mother had wanted to. But there were cheering moments. Folks lent each other a helping hand, and we even had a kind of school. All the kids would gather in one wagon, and there was a Miss Turner who taught us. When she wasn't talking with that young Culver boy from Virginia, I recall one day we was holding a spelling bee.
1: To learn to read and spell if you're cut out this way. Ephraim Clay, you started this.
2: That Yankee Jones kid stuck me with an arrow.
3: I didn't stick him hard, Miss Turner.
1: An arrow? Where did you get it?
3: My pappy found it in the grass yesterday. It's a real engine arrow. Here, look at it.
1: Put it away. And don't you dare stick any of the children again.
3: Yes, I won't.
1: Very well. Now, where were we? Oh, yes. Thomas Jones, how do you spell California?
3: California? C-A... L-E-S.
1: Jones, Ephraim Clay, spell California.
2: I can't. But I can spell Kentucky. Is that where I come from?
4: I can start, Miss Turner. C-A-L, Cal, I-S-S, O-R, or N-I-A, California.
1: That's very good, Margaret. Ephraim, how is your little brother today?
2: He's looking bad with pains, Miss Turner. Pa says he's afraid I won't get well, ever.
1: Oh, we're all sorry to hear that, Ephraim. But I'm sure little Tommy will get well.
5: Oh,
4: look, Miss Turner. Here goes Mark Culver riding down the line of wagons.
1: No, never mind, children. Please listen to me.
3: Miss Turner's got a bow.
6: Miss Turner's got a bow. Miss Turner's got a bow.
7: Hi. I'd like your lady schoolmarm.
3: Oh, swell, Mr. Culver. She don't whoop us much.
7: That's why they don't take those of your lady schoolmarms as a general thing. Hello, Jesse.
1: Why aren't you out guarding us against the Indians?
7: Well, I'm on sentinel duty tonight. I thought I'd drop by and ask if you'd go for a walk with me tonight when the train comes.
1: Well, I'll think about it.
7: I'll come over by your wagon. Well, kids, what are you learning?
2: How to spell.
7: Well, here's one for teacher. How do you spell love, Miss Ernie?
8: Hey, Rita, he's rather sing. How about giving us a tune on that guitar of yours?
9: Sure thing.
8: Mr.
1: Culver carries a guitar to scare the Indians with.
8: Let's get some now. Green grow the lilac, those sparkling with you. And I'm lonely, my darling, stands parting with you.
2: He means you, Miss Turner.
8: And by our next meeting, I hope to prove true and change the green lilac for the red, white, and blue.
2: Oh, that was
0: there were happy hours, even in that wild land, but never for long. That same night, the ailing child of the Clay family passed away, and there was a task to be done that was mighty sad. In the darkness of the moonless night, those who were not on sentry post gathered on the treeless prairie to pay their last respects to the little one.
10: Earth, unto the earth returneth. O Heavenly Father, consecrate this ground. In the name of thy own beloved son. Amen.
11: Amen. Ephraim, take your mother back to the wagon.
2: Yes, Father.
11: Thank you, kindly all. Now, I'd like to be alone for a few moments.
10: What have you in your hand, Brother Clay?
11: It's only a little cross of wood with his name carved upon it.
10: It'll grieve you, I know, man. But you must not put it by the grave.
11: You're not telling me I must leave my son here in this wilderness of grass and sand with nothing to mark his resting place.
10: If you mark it, the Indians will find it. Ye would not want that.
11: No, I did not think of that. You're right. We must leave no sign, no mark upon this lonely plain.

0: In the days that followed, storms, prairie fires, and Indian attacks took their toll of our little band. But life went on just the same. Two children were born before we reached the mountain. And one evening, young Mark Oliver came up to Cherokee Joe's campfire, leading Jesse Turner by the hand.
1: Hi, Cherokee.
2: Hi, Mark. Good evening to you, Miss Turner.
3: Good evening to you, Joe.
2: It's a fine night.
4: Well, it's a fine night to be married. Jesse and I want to get married, Cherokee.
2: Well, now, glory be. Well, what do you think of that? But hey, wait a minute, you can't. There's no preacher with a wagon train.
4: Yeah, I know, Cherokee, but that don't matter out here. We got a Bible here, and if you'll read the service, that'll have to do till we get to a place where we can have it done right and proper.
2: Yeah, sounds mighty irregular. What do you think about it, Jesse?
3: Oh, we love each other, Joe. I don't think it'd be wrong.
2: Well, then I reckon...
4: Oh, I know you'd do it, Cherokee. Now, here's the Bible, and I'll go get some witness.
2: Hey, wait a bit. I'd do this for you gladly, but I can't read.
3: Oh, mercy.
4: Gosh, that's right, you can't.
2: No.
4: Let's see, who can we get?
2: Oh, look here. Folks is having a prayer meeting over by Hiram Taggart's. The wagon.
4: Yeah?
2: It ain't fitting and proper to keep such a joyous occasion to ourselves. Come on!
4: All right, come on, Jesse. We'll get Hiram Taggart to read the ceremony.
2: Yeah.
3: All right.
2: Reckon there ain't no harm breaking up a prayer meeting to perform a marriage ceremony.
4: Well, and they're going to be plenty surprised.
2: Not as surprised as you think, son.
4: What do you mean?
5: Welcome to our little meeting, Cherokee.
2: Yes. Thank you.
6: Sing Rock of Ages.
2: Just a minute, folks. Before you do any more singing, these young folks would like a marriage ceremony performed.
5: Yes, but we have no preacher, Cherokee.
2: Well, Mr. Taggart, you've presided over three christenings, and you've read the good book over graves of your departed ones.
5: I have that.
2: Well, I am not what you might call a religious man, but it seems to me that marrying ain't no more sacred than them occasions that mark the beginning and the end of this life.
4: We'd be awful grateful if you'd perform the ceremony, Mr. Taggart.
5: Well, all right, I'll do it. But you'd best have it done over again when you reach California. What two of you stand up with these young people?
2: Since you've no near kin of your own, Miss Turner, I'll give you away if you let me.
3: Oh, thank you, Joe. There's no one I'd rather have.
7: I'll stand as witness.
5: Fine. Oh. Now, if you two join your hands, your right hand.
2: Join hands, that's right.
8: Cherokee, quick! In the moonlight we saw them. A band of Sioux riding down from the north.
5: What?
8: Sioux?
5: A band of Sioux
2: Listen.
5: Riding down from the north.
2: We'll keep the women singing, and the Indians will think we're not ready. Start singing, girls!
3: All right. Come on, let's sing.
2: Hurry up now, Mr. Taggart. Hurry up.
4: Quick, read the vows. This time.
9: Jesse, do you take Mark Culliver to be thy wedded husband?
3: I do.
9: Mark, do you take Jesse Turner to be thy wedded wife?
4: I do.
9: Hurry then up, I pronounce you man and wife until death do you part.
2: Good. Quick, men, for your
4: Jesse. Jesse, honey, I'll be back.

0: strange wedding ceremony, but it bound those two together for all their lives. Our little wagon train knew all the joys and sorrows of a big town. Birth, death, marriages.
1: What happened when the Indians attacked, Mrs. Dean?
0: Our men beat off the Indians, and after many more weeks of hardships and suffering, our wagon trail rolled over the Great Divide and into California, the land of promise.
2: And to think that within your own lifetime, you're able to span the continent in a single day. Those were the days of real men and women.
0: No more than today. I'd have gone across prairies to those two young men that are piloting in this airplane, and that young, nice young hostess who waits on us. She's brave.
1: I'm afraid I wouldn't have been much help to your covered wagon train, Mrs. Dean.
0: I wouldn't say that, child.
1: Oh, I'm an awful coward.
0: I wouldn't say you were. Here you are, thousands of feet in the clouds, flying like the wind and taking it as a matter of course.
1: Oh, well, that's different.
0: Oh, it is not so much. It's all what we're used to.
1: Excuse me, please. They're calling me. I wonder if we're nearly there.
2: Don't think so. Oh, but there goes the lights on. Fasten the seat belts.
1: Everybody's belt fastened?
2: What's that for? We're not due for 15 minutes, are we?
1: No, but we're going to make an emergency landing.
2: I see.
1: Let me help fasten your belt, Mrs. Dean.
0: What for? Ain't it going to jump out the window?
1: Oh, please, you must, Mrs. Dean. This is a forced landing. We may hit something. Yes, you buckle it this way.
0: My goodness and gracious, for a girl to think she's scared. You're acting cool as a cucumber.
1: But I'm not. I'm scared still. Don't worry, Mrs. Dean. Everything's all right.
0: I ain't worrying.
1: Give me your hand, Mrs. Dean.
0: I figured you'd come through, all right, if you end time came, miss.
2: There's the ground.
1: Mrs. Dean, are you all right?
0: Of course I am.
1: Oh, thank goodness. Well, we won't be here long. We've radioed ahead, and the boys from the airport are sending cars right now.
0: My, that radio is simply amazing.
1: You're amazing, Mrs. Dean. I never saw anyone so calm.
0: Land's sake, Charles. You'd have been right to home in those covered wagon days yourself.
2: There's a world of wisdom in the words of the gallant old lady. She knew the rugged courage of covered wagon days, yet recognized in her pilots and fellow passengers that self-same courage. The people of America have blazed a trail from the past to present, a trail that leads onward into the future. The Cavalcade of America.

The tremendous strides made by transportation in recent years almost literally have made the nation a neighborhood, with the typical characteristics of each section familiar to nearly everyone. For example, we associate Pittsburgh with steel, Detroit with automobiles, Schenectady with electricity, and Wilmington, Delaware, with the chemical industry. Yet, curiously enough, though the DuPont Company has had its headquarters in Wilmington for 134 years and still maintains its main offices and principal research laboratories in that city, DuPont has no chemical manufacturing plants at all in Wilmington, and only two in Delaware. Chemistry has moved forward with complete disregard of geographical lines. Seven DuPont plants dot New England, where America's chemical industry began. But as the nation pushed west and south, chemistry marched with it. In all, DuPont maintains 76 factories located in every part of the country, producing chemical products to aid in the manufacture of steel, the mining of coal, the weaving of textiles, the fabrication of rubber, the refining of oil, and an almost endless list of other useful activities. Thus, the DuPont Company's chemical production is as national as the language. Also, it is as local as the city hall or the butcher and baker. In these many communities in 25 states, local men and women make possible the operation of the DuPont plants. They create trade at local stores. They buy local materials. They pay local taxes. It is a wonderful tribute to American ingenuity and American opportunity that from the test tube of the chemist, there has arisen an industry which employs more than 250,000 people and which, through its purchases of raw materials and its services to more than 100 other industries, gives work or income to hundreds of thousands of others. DuPont alone, as a representative chemical manufacturer, furnishes direct employment to 50,000 Americans and distributes its earnings and dividends to an additional 66,000. Speaking of chemistry's service to other industries, brings to mind that outstanding example of motor car. This week, the eyes of the nation are on the new models being displayed at the automobile show in New York. The modern car is really chemistry on wheels. For a chemical reaction, the combustion of gasoline provides its power, and chemistry contributes to the manufacture of practically every part. DuPont, for instance, produces chemicals that improve motor fuels and oils, plastics for safety glass and interior appointments, quick-drying durable finishes, chemicals for plating and hardening metals, products that make tires last longer, and many others. Yes, tremendous advances have been made in chemistry, yet the possibilities have scarcely been touched. America can look forward confidently to a far greater enrichment of its national life as chemical research continues to develop an infinite number of better things for better living through chemistry. The story of Charles Goodyear and his discovery of the process for vulcanizing rubber will be heard next week at this same time when DuPont presents The Cavalcade of America. This is the Columbia Broadcasting System.

As the Cavalcade of America opens this evening, we want to remind our listeners that tomorrow, Thanksgiving Day, the 1936 annual Red Cross roll call ends. 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

0: Songs of sentiment have long reflected true American characteristics. Love of home and family, of old familiar things, of memories and dreams. This evening, the Cavalcade of America, presented by DuPont, tells in drama and music the stories behind some of the good old tunes that have marched down through the years. Let us turn the pages back to the year 1830. It's a hot and sweltering day in old New York, and a printer named Samuel Woodworth makes his way along a waterfront street and enters the dark, cool tap room of Mallory's Tavern.
1: Ah, good afternoon, Sam.
2: Afternoon to you, Mallory.
1: A scorching day. Worst we've had the whole summer.
2: There's no day for setting up type in the print shop.
1: Aye. How is the printing business?
2: Oh, middling, just middling. It'll get better come cooler weather.
1: And how's the writing? Any new poems or songs or such like?
2: No. No better than the printing. Look here, man. You're a fine innkeeper to be plying a customer with questions on such a hot day without first quenching his thirst.
1: For sure. And what'll it be this time?
2: Same as always. There's no drink in all New York that comes up to your brandy with that wee dash of pure water to make it last.
1: That's fine. I'll grant you, Sam. Here you are. I wouldn't go so far as to say it's the finest for such a day as this.
2: No? What is?
1: You wouldn't say so yourself if you'd harken back to the days when you and I was out on the farm. There was a drink there that, in the estimation of both of us, far surpassed anything here. Do you remember?
2: I do. You mean the well water on the farm. Yeah, it tasted good.
1: After a long, hard afternoon in a sultry field, nothing to touch a drink of the fresh water from that old oaken bucket hanging in the well.
2: Iron-bound, covered with moss. Cool and inviting. By Jove, Mallory, you've given me an idea.
1: Huh?
2: There's a rhythm in those words. The old oaken bucket.
1: Oh. An idea for one of them poems you're always turning out.
2: Oh, for more than just a poem. For a song. For the kind of song folks like to sing.
1: Song about well water? You're crazy, Sam.
2: No, no, not just about well water. About that old bucket hanging in the well. Kind of a symbol of boyhood memories. Got a piece of paper there?
1: Here's a pad.
2: I want to write it down before I lose the mood. How dear to my heart are the scenes of my childhood. There's a good start. And the tune, it's got to be a tune that's easy to sing, one that everybody can sing. How dear to my heart are the scenes of my childhood when fond recollections.

Sam Woodworth was right. His sentimental song, echoing his own fond memories of old familiar things, caught the fancy of his times. And even today, there's scarcely a man or a woman who does not know that old refrain.

0: And other years and other generations have brought forth their contributions to the album of songs that have endured. In the early 70s of the last century, there lived in Philadelphia a young man named Hart Pease Danks, who made a meager living singing in quartets and composing sacred songs. He seldom wrote the words to his own songs, but bought poems appearing in magazines and newspapers. One day he returns home to find his wife eagerly awaiting his arrival.
1: Darling.
2: Oh, yes, dear.
1: Has the letter from Reverend Rexford arrived?
2: It came in the midday post.
1: Oh, fine. I hope he sent me that poem. I have the tune all worked out for it, but I was afraid he would think $3 wasn't enough money for his words.
2: Well, $3 is a lot of money for just a few lines of poetry, especially to the editor of a country newspaper way out west. Oh, but here, let me take your coat, darling. I know you're anxious to get to work on that new song. I'll make you a cup of tea.
1: Oh, thanks, dear. Can't be much fun being the wife of an unknown singer and composer. Always having to worry and wonder where the next meal is coming from.
2: Now, don't you go feeling sorry for us. Because one of these days, you'll compose a song that everybody will want to sing. And then you'll be famous.
1: Oh, you are a dear. Always cheering me up when I begin to feel discouraged. I'll get right to work on the music for Dr. Rexford's poem right now, dear. Where's the letter?
2: It's right there on the table by the piano.
1: Oh, yes, I see it. Why? Good heavens, darling.
2: What?
1: It's more than a letter. It's almost a package.
2: Well, maybe he sent you a copy of the farm magazine he edited.
1: Maybe that's it. I know it. Why, it's a whole batch of poems. Well, that's odd. I only sent him $3 for the one I saw in the magazine.
2: Well, there's a note there, dear. Maybe it'll explain why he sent so many.
1: Hmm. Well, listen to this.
2: What?
1: Your payment of $3 for my little poem was most welcome. And with the thought that you might be able to use others, I'm forwarding a few which I have written and published from time to time in the magazine of which I am editor. Respectfully yours, Eben Rexford.
2: Well, now, wasn't that nice of him?
1: There must be almost a dozen poems.
2: What are they like? Maybe you can find an even better one than the one you bought.
1: Yeah, maybe I can. Wait now. Listen to this one. Darling, I am growing old. Silver threads among the gold.
2: Go on.
1: Listen. But, my darling, you will be always young and fair to me.
2: Why, Hart, what a lovely thought.
1: Yes. It's the kind of poem I would write about us. About our life together. If only I had the gift of words.
2: But you have something just as wonderful, dear. You have the gift of music. You can set it to music. Music just as lovely as the words.
1: Oh, if I only could. If I only could.
2: You can. I know you can. Here, sit down here at the piano and try it. I'll leave you alone.
1: No, no, not alone, dear. Never alone.
2: My dear.
1: Always together. Darling, I've got an idea. Growing old together. Darling, I am growing old.

0: The Cavalcade of America, presented by DuPont, moves on. Each era has produced its songs of sentiment, and they're as varied as the tenor of the times themselves. The nostalgic ballads of the 70s and 80s gave place to songs of a lighter vein, although no less sentimental in their way than those of bygone years. One night, famous George Thatcher minstrels are playing at Denver Theater. And after the show, a young writer named Cy Warman makes his way to the dressing room of Raymond Moore, a popular singer of the gay 90s.
1: Yes, yes, who's that?
2: Could I see you a minute, Mr. Moore?
1: Yes, come in.
2: My name's Warman, Cy Warman. I'm sorry to break in on you like this, Mr. Moore.
1: Ah, it's quite all right, Mr. Warman. What can I do for you?
2: Well, I've heard that you sometimes take lyrics and set them to music.
1: Well, I have.
2: Well, I have a poem here called Sweet Marie. It's a sort of madrigal, and I hope... Well, it's written in honor of my wife. Her name's Marie, so I...
1: Yes. Well, suppose you let me look at it.
2: Oh, here it is.
1: Thank you.
2: I've worked hard on it and rewritten it a lot of times, and I thought it'd make a good song. If I could only get someone to set it to the right kind of music.
1: Hmm. Sweet Marie. Well, that's not a bad title for a song. There's a secret in my heart, sweet Marie, and it's one I would impart love to

0: Sometime later, he joined the cast of Africa, a new musical comedy, and managed to get Warman's song inserted in one of the scenes. Moore sang Sweet Marie, but for some reason it didn't appeal to the audience. The management insisted that Moore drop the song, but he had faith in it and resigned. Charles Hopper, another famous singer of that day, was rushed from New York to replace Moore. And during a rehearsal, Hopper is going over his songs with the orchestra leader.
1: Well, Mr. Hopper, that's the routine.
2: Yeah, wait a minute. What's this number here? We haven't been over it.
1: Oh, that's the one Mr. Moore quit over.
2: Oh.
1: The boss threw it out after it didn't go in Cleveland, and Moore quit.
2: So that's why Moore quit, eh? I wondered. He must have thought it was a pretty good song.
1: Yes, yeah, so do I. But somehow or other, it didn't get over in Cleveland.
2: Well, what was the matter?
1: Say, if I knew what made a song a hit or a failure, I could make a million a year picking it.
2: Well, how about running it over on the piano? I'd like to hear it.
1: Well, I don't know, Mr. Hopper. If the boss heard it, he might have my job. He's awfully sour on it.
2: Now, don't worry about that. I'll take the responsibility.
1: Well, if you say so.
2: The lyrics sound good. How's the tune?
1: It starts this way.
2: Wait a minute. Put it back in. I agree with Moore. This song has something.
1: Well, the boss will never stand for it.
2: He won't know about it until it's too late.
1: Well, if you take the responsibility...
2: I will. And I have a hunch we'll prove that Moore was right.
0: That night during the performance of Africa, the college scene is in progress while the manager and the stage manager watch from behind the scenes.
3: Hopper's doing all right.
4: Yes, and now we'll see how this second act goes without that Sweet Marie Moore was so crazy about.
3: Yeah, crazy enough about to quit. Well, let's go over there in the front entrance and see how the audience takes it.
4: Yeah.
3: Hey. What's this? I thought I gave orders that song was out.
4: You did. But it seems it's in, and it's too late to do anything about it.
3: Well, somebody's going to get fired for this.

0: Golly, can you beat it? They're crazy about it.
1: Yeah. Looks like Moore was right after all, and we'd be crazy to take it out. Signal Hopper to take it on course.
2: Yes, sir.
1: And tell the chorus to take it out.
2: That's...

0: became a song hit of its day and a part of the spirit of the gay 90s. Another song, one of even more lasting fame, had its inspiration in a simple incident that occurred at a dance. One evening, Charles K. Harris, a songwriter, is leaving a ball in Chicago, acting as escort to a young lady, Miss Cora Lehrberg, whom he had met that night for the first time. They've danced together most of the evening, and just as they reach the door...
1: Oh, Charles, there's a couple I'd like you to meet.
2: Oh?
1: They're very good friends of mine, both of them.
2: Certainly, Cora. I'd like to meet any friends of yours.
1: Here they come, Charles.
2: Oh, wait, Cora. Something's happening. They're quarreling, I think.
3: Very well, Harry. If that's the way you feel about it, I never want to see you again.
4: The thought is mutual, Eloise. Good evening.
3: Good evening.
1: Why, Charles, he walked away and left her. And they're engaged.
2: Well, I doubt if they are now.
1: Oh, I must speak with her and try to cheer her up.

0: There must be something. Charles, look.
1: Well, what's the trouble now?
0: There's Harry, Eloise's fiancé, going home with another girl.
2: Oh, an engaged couple parted before the eyes of young Charlie Harris, the songwriter. He took Cora Lehrberg home, and the next day he returned to his home in Milwaukee. Charles went down to his office as usual, but somehow he didn't feel like working. His thought ran on one subject, Cora Lehrberg, the girl he had met the night before. Finally, he gave up the idea of working and lay down on the sofa in his office. There a friend, Sam Doctor by name, finds him a few minutes later. Sam bursts into the room.
3: Charlie Harris.
4: Oh, come on, man. Get up. I got a job for you.
1: Oh, so it's you, Sam Doctor.
4: Yes, it's me. And I want you to write a song. A song that'll make you famous if it's a good one.
1: Oh, go away, Sam. I'm tired. I danced all last night at a ball in Chicago.
4: Oh, Charlie, this is important. Now, listen. The Wheelman's Convention is coming here to Milwaukee. We'll have delegates from all over the country, and we're putting on a minstrel show.
1: Sam, please. I haven't an idea in my head.
4: Well, does a song have to have an idea?
1: Yes, Sam. You had an ounce of brains, you'd know that songs ought to be built around definite situations. Sentimental situations, if possible.
4: Well, you went to a ball last night. Didn't anything sentimental happen there?
1: Yes, Sam. I met a marvelous girl. The girl I'm going to marry.
4: Uh-huh.
1: But I couldn't write a song about that. You see, it's hard to write an appealing song about happy things.
4: Well, didn't any unhappy things happen at the ball?
1: No, but something unhappy happened after the ball. You see, after the ball. After. Sam, get out of here. Get out, I say.
4: What's the matter, Charlie? Have you gone mad?
1: Get out. I've got it. I've got the idea for a song. Leave me alone.
4: Oh,
1: Sam, please.
4: All right. I'll leave you alone, but I'll be back.
1: After the ball. After the ball.
4: I say I'll be back in a little while.
1: Many a heart is aching.
4: I say I'll be back.
1: Many of the hopes that have vanished after the ball.
4: Oh, rats. I'll be back.
1: Now, let's see. After the ball is over. Oh, no. After ball is over. No, that's not right. After the ball is over. There we are. After the ball is over. After the break of morn. Da-dum, da-dum, da-dum. Gee, that's great.

After the ball made an immense hit, May Irwin took it up, and the melody swept the country during the World's Fair in Chicago in 1893. In the following years, the song gained the popularity it has never lost. Today, songs of sentiment still echo the deep-rooted feelings of people for home, for loved ones, for heartbreaks. Don Voorhees and his orchestra bring us back to the present with a modern song of sentiment, The Way You Look Tonight.

0: Songs of sentiment. They changed but little in the passing years of the Cavalcade of America.
1: At this Thanksgiving time, as we view a busier, happier America, we realize that there is much to be thankful for. Even as the pioneers struggled through one difficulty after another, finally winning successes that helped to build this nation, so has American business held faith through dark days and against odds that would have discouraged any but a far-seeing, optimistic people. This is the true spirit of the Cavalcade of America. Americans are optimists by nature. Most people sincerely believe that the Depression would someday end and be followed by a time of larger opportunity for all. Those of us associated with long-established businesses had an even more solid reason for our faith. Old American businesses bear on their books the records of a series of major economic depressions. One may read in the 134 years of the DuPont Company's records, for example, 10 separate chapters of ups and downs, beginning with the Depression of 1819, followed by that of 1837, then the Panic of 1857, the six bleak years of the 70s, and so on down the long pages to the crash of 1929 and the depths of 1932. Having on 9 different occasions felt the iron grip of depression fasten about it, only to have that grip later relax as America burst into the sunlight of a new day, the DuPont Company never doubted that this 10th depression would be in all essentials like the other 9. Hence, straight through the trying times of the last 5 years, DuPont continued to draw on its resources as a demonstration of its faith in the future. Between 1930 and 1935, $31 million were invested in chemical research. In addition, new plants were built, and the capacity of old ones increased. Most of the money spent on new construction was for the manufacture of things that either did not exist or were in their industrial infancy 10 years ago. All of the money invested in research was spent to improve existing products and to create entirely new ones. During those 5 depression years, for example, DuPont introduced more than 300 new chemical products. As a result of such advances, DuPont today gives employment to 10,000 more Americans than in 1929, and at higher average wages. Coupling faith, born of its experience in previous depressions, with a momentum of continuous research, this one organization has been able to sustain 25% more households than in the so-called year of the boom. Truly, there is satisfaction in the knowledge that through good times and bad, research chemistry forges ahead towards the goal described in the DuPont Pledge, better things for better living through chemistry. The Seeing Eye, a dramatic story of the training of German shepherd dogs as guides for the blind, will be the subject of our next broadcast when next week at this same time, DuPont again presents The Cavalcade of America. This is the Columbia Broadcasting System.

presented by DuPont. To begin our story, The Seeing Eye, may we remind you that here it is, and we have an announcement that has something to do with Christmas and via cellulose film. DuPont makes this transparent wrapping material under the trademark cellophane. Many people find cellophane in its bright colors the ideal joyous wrapping for Christmas gifts. Several experts in package design and decoration have summarized their experience in a little six-page folder illustrated in full color called 33 Secrets of Gift Wrapping. 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As an overture, Don Voorhees and the DuPont Cavalcade Orchestra will play a special setting of Jerome Kern's recent song success, A Fine Romance, from the picture Swing Time.

0: This evening, the Cavalcade of America brings you the story of the Seeing Eye, a school in Morristown, New Jersey, where German shepherd dogs are educated as guides for the blind, bringing new opportunities, independence, and faith in life to those who walk in darkness. Our scene is Highland Hospital. In a room on the second floor, Donald Dean, a college freshman, is recovering from the effects of an automobile accident. His mother meets the doctor just outside his door.
1: You should be feeling very grateful this morning, Mrs. Dean. The young man's life is no longer in danger.
2: Oh, that's wonderful news, Doctor. And his eyes. His eyes are all right, too.
1: Be as brave as you can about it, Mrs. Dean. I think it best to warn you. There is a possibility that the nerve is completely paralyzed.
2: Oh. And if it is?
1: He won't be able to see. I'm going in to take the bandages off right now. Be brave for his sake.
2: I'll try.
1: I know you will. Well, how are you today, young fellow?
3: Fine, thanks. I've been waiting for you, Doctor. Miss Wright says you're going to take the bandages off.
1: Mm-hmm.
3: Certainly glad. I'm so tired of not being able to see anything. Who's with you?
4: Hello, dear.
3: Oh, Mother. Hello, darling. You're just in time for the unveiling. Doc's going to take this veil of gauze off my eyes, and I'm going to stop impersonating justice and have a look at the world. How many bandages are there, Doctor?
1: Three. Hold steady now.
3: All right. When can I use my eyes again? A lot, I mean.
1: Why? What do you want to do?
3: I want to get back to college, of course.
1: Mm.
3: I missed a lot, but I'm going to try and make it up. Maybe I can go to summer school.
1: Well, I wouldn't count on it. There. First bandage is off.
3: Oh, that's a relief. Hurry up and get the rest of it off, won't you? It'll certainly be swell to get out in the light again. Where are you, Mom?
4: I'm here, dear.
3: Come over here and sit on the bed. So the first thing I'll see will be you smiling at me.
1: Here. Hold still now.
3: All right. Playing blind man's buff like this isn't much fun. Sure glad it's over. What's the matter, Doctor? Mother?
4: Yes, Don.
3: Mother, is anything wrong? What is it? What's happened? Doctor, I want to see. Please take the last bandage off.
1: I have taken it off, Don.
0: Weeks have passed. Don is at home, strong again physically, but helpless. His mother is at work all day, and he's alone. Mrs. Dean, about to leave for the office, is telling him goodbye.
2: I've left your luncheon ready for you in the icebox, dear. Do you think you can manage?
3: Sure, I can manage. I'll try not to break the plate again. I should be able to get around the house by now, but I seem to get more awkward all the time.
2: Oh, Donnie, you don't. Why, you get about wonderfully.
3: Oh, don't kid me, Mom. I know. I haven't adjusted. What am I? Just a burden.
2: Donnie.
3: I was going to get out of college and do big things and take care of you. Now what can I do? Sit here while you work to support me. I can't stand it, I tell you. I'd rather be dead.
2: Don, don't talk that way. Why, nothing else matters as long as I have you. You know that.
3: Oh, of course I know it, Mother. I'm a rotter to talk this way. Nerves, I suppose. No exercise, just sitting here.
2: I know.
3: You hear that clock?
2: What clock?
3: The grandfather's clock. Well, you never notice it when someone's in the room. You should hear how loud it sounds when you're here all alone. Listen. You hear it? Sometimes I think I'll go crazy.
2: Well, I'll stop it right
3: now.
2: No,
3: don't. What's the use? I'll get used to it, all right. Is Sammy coming to take me for a walk today?
2: Yes, dear. He'll be over at 1 o'clock. Why don't you walk through the park, Don? That'll be a change for you.
3: Yes. Big event of the week. Shuffling through the park, holding on to the little neighbor boy. Better than sitting here, though. You sure he'll come, Mother?
2: He promised. Well, I must hurry now, dear. I'm a little late, it appears. Goodbye, dear.
3: Bye.
2: Have you everything you need?
3: Sure. Everything's perfect. Go on, run along. Mother?
4: Yes, dear?
3: I'm sorry I was sad.
2: Why, you weren't bad. Be a good boy. Goodbye, dear.
3: Bye. Hello, Sammy. Where are you?
5: Here under the window. I came over to tell you I can't take you for a walk this afternoon. I'm going to the ball game with my father. I'm sorry.
3: That's all right, Sammy. Maybe some other time.
5: Sure. So long.
3: So long. That's right. Now you start. Every tick the second. When you do that 3,600 times, there's an hour gone. An hour. 1 hour out of a lifetime. I might live to be 80. I might sit here all that time listening to you ticking. Ticking away the years. The empty, empty. What am I going to do? What am I going to do?

0: Months pass and Don sinks into despondency. He no longer makes any effort to help himself. It is evening and his mother and he are talking together.
1: Oh, Don, dear, I saw Miss Arnold from the Society for the Blind today. What do you think? Morris Frank from the Seeing Eye is in town. And he's coming up here to see you tonight.
2: What's he want to see me for?
1: I wanted him to, Don. Miss Arnold told you about the Seeing Eye last summer, don't you remember? That's the place where they train dogs to guide people who can't see. Miss Arnold says it's like a miracle the way they work.
2: What's the idea? Get me a dog and a tin cup? Or do I sell lead pencils?
1: Oh, darling.
2: Oh, Mother, I'm sorry, but what's the use? I'd never trust a dog to take me around. And I don't want to see Morris Frank, whoever he is. I'm sick of visitors who pity me.
1: I don't think he'll be that way. He's not much older than you are. He's blind, too, you know.
2: He is?
1: Yes. But he doesn't let it interfere with the things he wants to do. Oh, that's probably Mr. Frank now. I'll see you. Good evening. You're Morris Frank, I'm sure. I'm Mrs. Dean. Please come in.
3: Good evening, Mrs. Dean. I came up to meet your son, Don.
1: Please come in. May I help you?
3: No need. Buddy, forward.
1: Oh, what a beautiful dog.
3: Which way, ma'am?
1: Straight ahead. Don, this is Morris Frank of the Seeing Eye. My son, Donald Dean, Mr. Frank.
3: How do you do? How do you do? This is Buddy, my dog.
2: Oh. Who brought you over? Miss Arnold?
3: Why, no. Buddy did. She and I came over alone.
2: But how could Buddy find her way up here? Don't tell me she's that smart.
3: Well, she is in a way. Miss Arnold said go straight for three blocks, then two blocks to your right, and three to the left, second house from the corner. All I had to do was count. Buddy did the rest.
2: You must have a lot of faith in a dog to follow her around that way. How do you hold on to her?
3: She has a harness with a handle on it. Not too rigid, and you can feel every move she makes through it. So when she pulls, you go ahead. When she stops, you feel for a step or a curve.
2: How does she know where you want to go?
3: Well, I tell her. Forward, or right, or left. But if it isn't safe to go at that particular time, she won't move until it is.
2: Well, she must be a dog in a million.
3: Well, she is to me. But there are scores like her who do the same things for their masters. We're educating more every day at Morristown.
2: Where did the idea come from?
3: Well, the first time I ever heard of it was in 1928, when someone read me an article Mrs. Harrison Eustace had written for the Saturday Evening Post.
2: How'd she find out about them?
3: Well, she was at her home, Fortunate Fields in Switzerland, experimenting in breeding German shepherd dogs for intelligence. She and Elliot Humphrey had been to Potsdam to visit the school where these dog guides were trained. I was so excited over the article that I wrote and asked her how such a school could be established here. She invited me to come to Fortunate Fields and learn to work with Buddy.
2: And you did?
3: Did I? I spent 5 weeks learning to use Buddy. But I didn't realize all it was going to mean until one morning when she took me to the village. And I went to the barber shop alone.
1: The barber shop? But I don't...
3: You know what that did for me, Mrs. Dean?
2: Of course.
3: To me, it was the most wonderful thing that ever happened. Well, I went home and sat down and laughed out loud just from happiness. For years, I'd worn a smile on my face because I had to. And at last, I could laugh because I wanted to.
2: But you didn't need anyone to help?
3: I didn't need anyone but Buddy. The minute I realized that, I wanted every blind person in this country to have a dog. Mrs. Eustace and Mr. Humphrey were both enthusiastic about starting a school in America as soon as it could be proved practical. We decided I must try going everywhere with my dog, in all kinds of traffic and under all sorts of conditions. When I was perfectly satisfied with the results, I was to cable them and they'd begin plans for the school. So Buddy and I came over to make the test.
2: You came from Europe alone?
3: Sure. I was shipped over, American Express. Blind baggage, I guess. But I came back on my own with Buddy.
2: Well, weren't you afraid?
3: Well, it was pretty exciting. I'll never forget the morning we landed. We left the dock and started across West Street. Go, Buddy. A big chance. Don't let me down, will you, girl? We got to show them. Huh? What's this? The curb? Yeah. All right, I'm ready. From the sounds, I'd say if we could cross this street, we could cross anything. Well, let's find out. Buddy, forward. This bus go to 26th Street?
4: Yes, but you can't bring that dog on the bus.
3: But I must.
4: Yeah, but you mustn't. No dogs allowed. Well,
3: Buddy isn't a dog. She's a guide. I must have her to lead me.
4: Lead you?
3: Yes, you see, I'm blind. She takes me about.
4: Yeah, I thought you was leading her.
3: Dino on this train?
5: Yes, car ahead, sir. Everything comfortable?
3: Splendid.
5: We got special orders about your dog. Gee, she's a beauty. Must be mighty intelligent.
6: Will you sit here, sir? May I help you?
3: My dog will take care of me, thank you. I want to send a cable.
1: Here's a blank, sir.
3: Oh, would you write it for me, please? Mrs. Harrison Eustace, Fortunate Fields, Switzerland. Just cable the one word, success, and sign it, Morris and Buddy. That, Mrs. Dean, was how the American school was started. At first, the dogs were trained in Europe and shipped over here. But now they're educated at the school in Morristown.
2: Well, you can go places all by yourself, can't you?
3: Any place in the world. Well, Buddy and I must run along now. Just thought you might be interested in knowing about this kind of a dog.
2: I am. How do you get one?
3: Write to the Seeing Eye at Morristown and apply for admission to a class. Of course, you have to go there to live for a month, you know.
2: What for?
3: To learn to use your dog properly.
2: I thought they were already trained.
3: They are. You're not. You have to know what to do as well as the dog.
2: Mother?
1: Yes, dear.
2: Mother, I want you to do something for me right away. I want you to write a letter to the Seeing Eye.
0: Eventually, Don goes to Morristown, spurred on by a new hope. He arrives on the same day with seven other men. Elliot S. Humphrey, director of training, known affectionately as Jack, greets them and talks to them about the purpose of the school.
7: So you see, men, it's pretty much up to you. You make progress in proportion as you throw your fears aside and try. Now you may all go to your rooms and someone will guide you over the house and show you where everything is. After that, you'll be expected to take care of yourself.
8: Gee, I can't do that.
9: Well, I couldn't find my way around even at home.
7: You find you can do it and that you like it once you've tried.
10: I don't know. You're Don Deacon, aren't you?
2: Yes.
10: I'm a guide here. I'll show you to your room.
2: Oh, thanks.
10: Steps here. Be careful. Turn right.
2: Right.
10: Now, more steps. Your room is down this hall. Here it is. The bed's here, and the chair is over here. There's a bureau on this side, three drawers. Your suitcase is on the bed. You'll have time to unpack before lunch.
2: Unpack? Why, I can't unpack for myself. I haven't done a thing like that for a year.
10: Why not? There's nothing the matter with your arms, is there?
2: No, but... haven't you any consideration for me? I can't see. I'm blind.
10: Why should I have? I'm blind, too.
2: Wow. That's telling me. Well, let's have a try.
7: John?
2: Mr. Humphrey?
7: Yes. Here's your dog.
2: Oh.
7: His name is Lad. Let him know you like him. If you're to depend on him, he's got to love you, you know. He's your own dog from now on. He'll sleep here beside your bed and lie at your feet when you're at table.
2: Oh. Where is he?
7: And right over here by the door. I'm taking off his leash. All right, now. Call him.
2: Come here, lad. Here, boy. Boy. Come closer. That's a good fella. Nice dog. There. Look, Mr. Humphrey. He's licking my hand. He likes me. Oh, lad, I've got you at last. Just touching you and knowing that what you can do for me makes the whole world seem different. You know what I'm going to do, Mr. Humphrey? I've been thinking about it for weeks. Now I've made up my mind. As soon as I learn to go about with lad, I'm going back.

0: It's commencement day at Cromwell College more than 4 years later. The exercises are almost over, and members of the class of 1936 in historic Hathaway Chapel are about to receive their diplomas. Bob Norton, Don's roommate, standing next to him in the first row, speaks under his breath.
1: Are you nervous, Don?
2: Yeah, a little.
1: Well, relax. Say, lad's behaving better than you are.
2: Well, he should. He hasn't missed a lecture in 4 years.
1: No. Nor a game, nor a dance. You've given him a busy life, all right. Well, here comes the big moment.
3: Yeah. Be seated, gentlemen, please.
1: Dr. Holmes is going to begin.
2: Yeah.
3: This morning, I feel that I have a special privilege. We are graduating a young man who in his 4 years has not only made an enviable record for himself as a student and as president of his class, but in so doing has overcome one of the greatest of physical handicaps, total blindness. In the devotion of his magnificent dog guide, he has found a substitute for his own eyes and gone forward with unfaltering courage. Together, they have shown us here at Cromwell that while there can be no sight without eyes, vision is a thing of the spirit. Donald Dean, will you come forward?
2: Lad, he's calling us. Come on, boy. We've got to go up and get our diploma.

Slowly and carefully, the seeing eye has developed the possibilities of giving freedom to the blind. An increasing number of sightless men and women are being restored to independence through the aid of the splendid shepherd dogs, whose faithfulness and intelligence earn them this tribute from the Cavalcade of America.

0: This evening, in Chicago, several hundred men and women are gathered in the Drake Hotel at a dinner given under the auspices of the Seeing Eye Society. The guest of honor is Mrs. Harrison Eustis. You have heard her mentioned in our cavalcade dramatization. Now we will hear her in person. Ladies and gentlemen, Mrs. Harrison Eustis speaking from Chicago.
1: It has meant a great deal to the members of the Seeing Eye to watch more than 250 sightless people gain independence and freedom with Seeing Eye dogs, and to see these people gradually take their rightful place in our seeing world. And I, in behalf of the Seeing Eye, wish to express our gratitude to the public who have made it possible for us to educate these dogs and teach those without sight to use them. I also wish to express my appreciation of the work done on this and other radio programs to explain and dramatize what we are doing. For only when the public fully realizes the value of the dog as a substitute for human eyes can we be sure of wholehearted support. I thank you.
0: Many of our friends have suggested that since the Cavalcade of America presents significant episodes in this country's history, it would be appropriate briefly to outline in these stories of chemistry the history of such a national institution as the DuPont Company. For the progress of DuPont has closely paralleled the progress of the nation. Such an account takes us back 134 years, when America was still to be built. In 1802, a young Frenchman named E.I. DuPont de Nemours, encouraged by his friend, President Thomas Jefferson, established a small powder mill on the banks of Brandywine Creek near Wilmington, Delaware. Black powder was a vital necessity to the pioneers. They used it as gunpowder to obtain food and protect themselves. As frontiers were pushed back, they used it as a blasting agent for clearing fields, mining coal and metals, building roads, canals, railroads, and many other projects that make for progress. Later, black powder was replaced for many blasting purposes by dynamite and other improved commercial explosives. Old-fashioned gunpowder gave way to the smokeless variety, which primarily was made for sporting uses, but when the safety of the country demanded for aiding the national defense. At the turn of the century, the world entered a chemical era, and DuPont kept the pace. Utilizing its knowledge of cellulose chemistry, DuPont produced coated fabrics such as fabricoid, plastics such as pyrolin, finishes such as Duco, photographic film, rayon, and the transparent wrapping material for which DuPont's trademark is cellophane. From the company's experience in coal tar chemistry have come dye stuffs, perfume bases, ingredients for medicines to relieve sickness and pain, photographic chemicals and products to improve rubber, oil, and gasoline. These new offspring of chemical research so far overshadow the original DuPont products that powder now amounts to less than 1% of DuPont's annual business. So it can be seen that as the nation has moved forward, so has the DuPont Company, for it supplies products that serve basic human needs, thus providing better things for better living through chemistry.

Don't forget, if you would like a free copy of the illustrated folder called 33 Secrets of Christmas Gift Wrapping, just write to DuPont, Wilmington, Delaware. The story of Christmas seals will be the subject of the broadcast next week at this same time when DuPont again presents the Cavalcade of America.

You have just heard an historical quad play from the old-time radio series The Cavalcade of America here on Audio Theater. This evening's titles were Edward McDowell, Pioneer in American Music, Transcontinental Journeys, Songs of Sentiment, and The Seeing Eye. 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

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Thank you.

0: Good evening, this is your host, Richard. Welcome to Audio Theater for Saturday, July 18th, 2026. This evening I present a 8-play from the old-time radio series, The Adventures of Superman. Tonight's title is as follows, The Pan Am Highway. This set of shows aired on the evenings of November 14th, 17, 19, 21, 24, 26, 28, and December 1st, 1941. Now, sit back and relax, as The Adventures of Superman brings you tonight's feature. Enjoy this featured presentation.
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2: Look, up in the sky!
3: Bird, it's a plane!
1: It's Superman! Yes, it's Superman, strange visitor from the planet Krypton, who came to Earth with powers and abilities far beyond those of mortal men. Superman, who can leap tall buildings at a single bound, race a speeding bullet to its target, bend steel in his bare hands, and who, disguised as Clark Kent, mild-mannered reporter for a great metropolitan newspaper, fights a never-ending battle for truth and justice. But before we join Superman, listen.
4: And now to our story. Having returned from the West, where he solved the mystery of the Silver Arrows, Clark Kent, star reporter for the Daily Planet newspaper, in reality Superman, found himself involved in another baffling problem. Reports from Washington have revealed that two separate expeditions of American engineers sent to survey the possibilities of building a Pan-American highway to join North and South America in an everlasting bond of friendship have disappeared in the awesome windswept wilderness of the Andes Mountains, vanished as if into thin air, blotted from the face of the earth. As our story begins, a powerful car is threading its way through the city of Metropolis. In it are three familiar figures. At the wheel, gray-haired Perry White, editor of the Daily Planet, and beside him in the front seat, Lois Lane and Clark Kent. It is almost midnight.
5: I tell you, it doesn't make sense. Two expeditions of trained engineers just can't lose their way like babes in the woods.
6: Have you ever seen the Andes Mountains, Mr. White?
5: What's that got to do with it?
6: 20. Those mountains are wild, unexplored, practically uncharted. Any one of a million things could have happened.
5: I can understand one party of men getting lost, but not two. Lightning doesn't strike twice in the same place. What do you think, Kent?
7: I think you ought to stop for that red light up ahead.
6: Say, what's happened to your voice, Clark?
7: No, I'm just a little hoarse. I've been dictating all that war news over the phone since early this morning. But to get back to your question, Mr. White, frankly, I don't know what to think. Oh, green light. You can go now.
5: I see it.
7: All right.
6: Incidentally, where are we going at this hour of the night?
5: You'll find out in good time. Try being patient for a little while.
6: I can be patient, but I'd like to know what's important enough to make you drive like a maniac. You're doing 70.
5: Well, we lost a lot of time in traffic, and the faster we go, the sooner we'll get there.
6: Yes, but the faster we go, the less chance we have of getting anywhere. Hey, Mr. White, your headlights are off.
5: That's right. I turned them off. Here on, I don't want to be seen.
6: Now, look, Mr. White, enough is enough. You can put your dimmers on.
5: How many times do I have to tell you I don't want to be seen? Kent, there should be a faint blue light somewhere up ahead. Watch out for it, will you? I don't want to miss it.
7: Okay. I see it, Mr. White. Over there on the left, between the trees.
5: Where? I don't see it.
6: I can't even see my hand in front of my face.
7: Oh, there it is. See to the left.
5: Well, you're right, Kent. You've got good eyes. That means that this is our stopping place. All right, now let's get out.
6: Hey, where are we anyway? Why, I hear footsteps. Someone's coming. I tell you, someone's coming. Come on.
5: Quiet, boys, will you? That you, Bronson?
8: Yes, Mr. White.
5: You're right on time.
8: Well, let's get started. Lead the way, Bronson. Come on, Kent. Lost.
5: Okay.
8: I hate to use the flashlight, but I'll shine it down so you can see.
6: What's he saving that light for? Christmas?
5: Lois, will you get it through your head that we don't want to be seen?
6: Way out here in the woods, who's going to see us? Rabbits? What's that up ahead?
7: Yeah, it looks like a big plane. It is.
6: Well, what's it doing here?
5: Now your curiosity can be relieved. Kent is right, it is a big plane and a new kind of stratosphere ship. That's the reason for all this secrecy. If it's half as good as the designer says it is, it'll be just what we'll need for those Andes Mountains.
6: Don't tell me we're flying to the Andes tonight.
5: Lois, will you stop being so silly? Bronson, is you ready for a test flight?
8: All set, Mr. White. Hop in.
7: Come on, Lois. Up you go. That's right. Mr. White, want a hand?
5: Who do you think I am?
8: Steady, sir.
5: All right?
8: Of course I'm all right. A foot slip, that's all.
5: All right. We'll fly up blind. I don't want to attract attention with the field light.
3: Everyone in?
8: Yes.
7: Sounds mighty sweet, Mr. White. Special motor?
8: Everything on it is special. It's supposed to be capable of more speed at a higher altitude than any ship ever flown. Give her the gun, Bronson.
4: As the giant steel bird pierces the curtain of night and roars upward on its test flight, a strange and significant scene is taking place in the Hemisphere Administration Building in Washington. Outside the offices of John Ives, Administration Director, a large group of newspaper men wait impatiently for his report on the mysterious disappearances in the Andes Mountains. Within the offices, however, Mr. Ives paces nervously back and forth in the radio room.
8: Keep crying, Evans. They must answer. You've got to answer.
9: Official 177 calling G33. Come in, G33. Official 177 calling G33. Come in, G33.
10: I'm sorry, sir. There's no response.
8: Well, I can't stall any longer. I'll have to go out there and face him. Keep trying, Evans.
10: Yes, sir.
9: All right.
10: I'm coming.
9: Calling G33. Come in, G33.
8: Well, gentlemen. We've been waiting almost 2 hours, Miss Rice. This story is holding up morning papers clear across the country. Now, what's cooking?
11: Well, I'm afraid there's nothing I can tell you, gentlemen.
8: Now, one moment, please.
11: As you know, an hour ago, we were in shortwave communication with G33, the third and last party of the Trans-Hemisphere Expedition. They informed us they were climbing in the Tupungato region where the other two parties disappeared.
8: Yes?
11: I regret to report that our communications with G33 have been broken.
8: Oh, no. Mr. Ives, the public can't be bulldozed any longer. Now, what happened? Why don't you tell us the truth?
11: Gentlemen, I'm telling you the truth.
12: Well, nobody believes it. See if I'm going to swallow that story, Mr. Ives. They don't believe it about two expeditions, and how do you expect to believe it about the third?
13: Why don't you admit it's the work of Fifth Colony?
12: Because that's not true. Well, why don't you tell us what you do know, then? Those expeditions aren't lost. Something happened. American people have a right to know.
11: Certainly. Well, I agree, gentlemen. But I don't know a thing more than you do.
8: Then we'll have to say that the third expedition disappeared. And the government isn't doing anything about it.
11: We're doing everything we can. I give you my word. Now, that's all for tonight, then.
8: And that's quite enough.
11: Any luck, Evans?
14: No, sir.
11: Well, keep trying, Evans. Those newspaper reporters are driving me crazy. If we don't contact that expedition soon, I don't know what I'll do. Oh, wait a minute. There's one newspaper man who might be able to help. Clark Kent of the Daily Planet. Hand me that phone, Evans.
14: Yes, sir. Here it is.
11: Operator. Operator, get me Clark Kent at the Daily Planet, Metropolis. Yes, that's right.
15: I'll hold it.

0: the altitude now, Bronson?
1: 19,000.
0: Speed? 455.
1: You mean we're climbing that fast?
0: That's right, Mr. Kent. She's not wide open.
2: Duffy in here? I'm getting a little dizzy.
0: Now how about some oxygen, Bronson?
3: All right.
2: Much better. What's the altitude now?
1: Almost 22,000 minutes.
0: Is she straining, Bronson?
1: Riding easy as a kite.
0: Then she's sold. Tell Hendricks I'll mail it my check in the morning.
1: Yes.
0: Try the radio cam.
1: Sure. What do you want to hear?
2: Jack Benny.
0: Don't be silly. This is a shortwave set. See if you can get Washington. Mark on the dial.
1: Yes, here it is.
4: Come in, G33. Official 177 calling. Come in, G33. Official 177 calling.
2: What's official 177?
0: Government call letters.
1: Wait a minute. Mr. White, what were the radio call letters of the first trans-hemisphere expedition?
0: G31. The second expedition was G32.
1: Well, listen to this. I'll turn it up.
4: 177 calling G33. Official 177 calling G33. Come in, please.
2: That's Washington calling the third expedition. There's no answer.
0: You're right, boss. G33 must be the call letters of the third expedition. If that one's lost, too, Kent, turn the transmitter on. We'll call Washington.
1: All right.
0: Mr. White. You can't transmit. This plane isn't registered yet. I'll lose my license. Please, Mr. White, stop it.
5: Now, don't worry about your license. If you get into any trouble, I'll take care of it. This happens to be important.
0: Now, let me have the phone again.
1: Here.
0: Private plane calling official 177. Private plane calling official 177.
4: Hello, private plane. Stop transmitting. Clear this wavelength. Urgent official business. Clear this wavelength.
0: Please, Mr. White, there'll be an awful row about this.
5: Quiet, Bronson, will you? I'm going to speak to them. Official 177, Perry White calling. Perry White, editor of Metropolis Daily Planet. Come in, Official 177. Let's hear what they've got to say.
4: Official 177, back to Perry White. Stand by, Perry White, for a message from Hemisphere Administration. Message reads, it's Clark Kent with you. I will repeat, it's Clark Kent with you.
0: If they want you, Kent, take it.
1: Okay. Clark Kent speaking. Ready for message. Come in, please.
4: Official 177, back to Clark Kent. Instructions from Ives at Hemisphere Administration. Message reads, Clark Kent, proceed to Washington immediately. I will repeat, Clark Kent, proceed to Washington immediately. Confirm receipt of message. Come in.
1: Clark Kent, back to official 177. Message received. Will proceed as directed.
4: Clear this wavelength. Urgent official. Come in, G33. Come in, G33.
0: Turn it off. Bronson, head the ship for Washington.
6: Mr. White, we can't land there. I told you this ship hasn't been registered yet.
0: Bronson, do as I say. We'll land Kent in Washington. We're on official business, and incidentally, the biggest story of the year.
7: Will Clark Kent be able to solve the baffling riddle that involves both North and South America? What has happened to the men who ascended to the towering Andes Mountains? Where have they vanished to? Don't miss the startling developments in the exciting international drama that looms ahead. Tune in and listen with Superman.
8: Don't forget, tune in again for the next thrilling episode with Superman.
2: Look, up in the sky.
9: It's a bird. It's a plane.
8: It's Superman.
10: Superman is a copyrighted feature appearing in Action Comics magazine.
8: Presenting the transcription feature, Superman!
2: Look, up in the sky!
9: It's a bird! It's a plane!
8: It's Superman! Yes, it's Superman, strange visitor from the planet Krypton, who came to Earth with powers and abilities far beyond those of mortal men. Superman, who can leap tall buildings at a single bound, race a speeding bullet to its target, bend steel in his bare hands, and who, disguised as Clark Kent, mild-mannered reporter for a great metropolitan newspaper, fights a never-ending battle for truth and justice. But before we join Superman, listen.
7: And now to our story. America has been shocked to learn of the mysterious disappearance of three parties of engineers who, under orders from the Hemisphere Administration in Washington, have gone into the Andes Mountains to survey the possibility of building a new highway between North and South America. To solve the mystery, Perry White, editor of the Daily Planet, has brought a

0: knows we need help now, desperately.
1: You mean on this South American case?
0: Exactly. Most completely baffling thing I've ever run up against. Oh, are you well enough to assist me? You seem to have a bad cold.
1: Oh, no, I'm just a little hoarse. I've been dictating war news all day.
0: Oh.
1: Of course, I'll have to check with my editor, Perry White, about getting a leave of absence.
0: Oh, naturally, naturally. Now, you can take care of that later. Now, you know the background of the case, don't you?
1: Yes, but...
0: What, Ken? Speak up.
1: Well, to be perfectly honest, sir, I've had a feeling that perhaps the government hasn't disclosed everything it knows about the case.
0: Well, I don't blame you, Kent. It seems fantastic that we should know absolutely nothing. But it's the truth. Of course, Ken, don't think we expect you to accomplish miracles. After all, you're not Superman.
1: Oh, no. Oh, of course not. But you can be sure I'll do my best. When do I leave?
0: Leave?
1: Yes.
0: Where to?
1: Well, South America.
0: Oh, now, hold on a minute, Kent. You don't understand.
1: What do you mean?
0: I don't want you to go to South America. I need you here in Washington.
1: Well, those engineers disappeared in the Andes. How can I help find them in Washington?
0: Kent, searching parties are absolutely useless. We don't want to lose any more lives by sending out more expeditions. Those mountains are treacherous. We're up against something unknown, something uncanny. We need a theory, Kent. We've got to be armed with knowledge to tackle this job properly. It's foolish to go on squandering human lives. We've got to think this thing out.
1: I understand. I'm sorry I jumped to the conclusion. Of course, I'll help you any way I can.
0: Good. Now, I suggest you return to Metropolis, get matters straightened out with your editor, pack some things, and return here as soon as possible.
1: Right, I'll get going now.
0: I can arrange to have you flown to Metropolis and back if you wish.
1: Well, thanks, but if you don't mind, I'll use the ordinary means of transportation.
0: Well, suit yourself. Just get back as soon as you can.
1: I will, sir. Goodbye.
0: Goodbye.
2: Yes?
3: French room, sweetie pie. We're closing the extra in 2 minutes. Can you make it?
2: Yes, if you stop calling me every 10 seconds. Copy, boy. Here, Russell's downstairs.
4: Oh, sure thing, Miss Lane.
2: And hurry.
4: Okay.
2: Well, that's that. Never a dull moment. Well, if it isn't the Wizard of Washington himself.
4: Well.
2: What brings you back so soon, Mr. Kent?
4: Well, I have to speak to Mr. White. Is he in his office?
2: No, he drove back to the airport. He took Jimmy Olsen with him. They're loading stuff on the plane. Mr. White wanted to leave as soon as you got back. Now that you're here, we can start immediately.
4: Well, I can't go.
2: Why not?
4: They want me back in Washington to work on this South American case.
2: What good will you do? I suppose I didn't really mean to say that. Say, have you taken anything for that throat of yours?
4: No, it'll clear up. How soon will Mr. White be back?
2: Don't know. That depends on how long it takes to get the plane ready.
4: Oh, wait a minute. It sounds like Mr. White's
2: now
4: boy must be back.
5: I never talk at this phone moving gang in this way. I walk out of the place for a couple of hours and the whole paper goes to pot.
6: Oh, hello, Kent.
4: Hello, Mr. White. May I see you alone for a moment?
6: Yes, yes, come on in. Lois, you sent for your baggage?
2: Yeah, it's downstairs.
6: Good. Jimmy!
5: Of all the slow pokes in the world, he's the worst.
6: Jimmy!
7: Coming. Tell me to put that stuff in the car. That's where I've been. Hello, Mr. Kent.
5: Now, look here, you young, irresponsible rascal.
7: Well, gee whiz, Mr. White. What did I do wrong now?
5: All right, stop blabbering. I just want you to be sure that I have a copy of the extra as soon as it comes off the press. Come on, Kent.
4: Okay.
6: Yes?
8: It's O'Brien in the press room, Mr. White. We just got the extra rolling.
6: All right, stop bragging. It's the extra on the disappearance of the third expedition. We'll be on the street before any paper in town. Not bad.
4: You mean the staff of the planet isn't a slow-moving gang of nitwits?
6: Who said that?
4: You did.
6: Huh? Oh, well, that's different. If I don't yell my head off all the time, they'll think I'm getting soft. Now, I couldn't consider flying down to South America if I weren't so sure that the planet would keep on going full steam ahead without me. You've got a great bunch here, Kent. But you're fired if you tell anyone I said so. Well, what happened in Washington?
4: Well, that's what I wanted to talk to you about. Ives asked me to work with him on this South American case.
6: What are you talking about? You work for the Daily Planet, Kent.
4: Well, I know, but...
6: You're leaving for South America with Lois and me right now.
4: Oh, I'm sorry, Mr. White. I'm going back to Washington.
6: Against my orders?
4: Put it that way if you like.
6: No, wait a minute. Wait a minute, Kent. I counted on having you along on this trip. Not going to be any tea party. No telling what kind of trouble we'll run into. I'm not as young as I used to be.
4: Gosh, Mr. White, I'd give anything to be able to go along. You don't think I like to sit behind a desk in Washington?

0: Do you? I just happen to believe that my first duty is to the government.
1: Of course. Of course, Kent, you're right. I'm sorry, I was unreasonable. Well, I want to get started before daylight. Lois, come in here.
0: Mr. White, there's something I want to ask you.
1: Hmm? What is it?
0: Well, I realize that you want to keep the trip a secret, but if you run in any trouble, if anything unusual happens, will you radio me at Washington?
1: That's an odd request, Kent. I'm figuring on the scoop, you know.
0: I know, but...
1: Now, if we find anything that makes a good story, why should I let it slip through my fingers?
0: Because it may give us a clue. Those disappearances are closely connected with the government's goodwill program in South America. Besides, I promise you, I'll keep any information you give me a secret.
1: All right, Kent, I agree. But our first duty is to the government, always.
2: You want me, Mr. White?
1: Yes. Get ready. We're leaving immediately.
2: I'm all set. Get the extra, Mr. White.
1: Good. Not bad. Not bad at all. Good story, Lois.
2: Thank you, Mr. White. First time you ever said that.
1: It's probably the first time you ever deserved it. Jimmy?
3: Yes, Mr. White?
1: Now, here's an envelope I want you to give to the assistant managing editor tomorrow. It contains sealed instructions. You guard it carefully. So if anybody asks where we are, remember, you don't know. Well, I guess that's all. Goodbye, Kent. Do a good job in Washington.
0: Thank you, sir. Goodbye. So long, Lois. Good luck.
2: Goodbye, Clark. We'll miss you. Bye, Jimmy.
1: Come on, Lois. This is no time to gab.
3: I guess you wish you were going along, don't you, Mr. Kent?
0: Yeah, sure do, Jimmy.
3: Lois told me you had to go to Washington. She was everybody's going away but me. I'm kind of worried, too. I mean about Lois and Mr. White.
0: Well, what do you mean, Jimmy?
3: Oh. Hey, listen to that thunder.
0: All right.
3: Well, when I was helping to load the plane, I saw a strange-looking guy hanging around.
0: What?
3: He was dressed in a long coat, and he had his hat pulled down over his eyes.
0: Are you sure it wasn't Brunson, the pilot, in his flying suit?
3: Oh, no. This bird was tall. He went away after a while.
0: Hmm. Well, I wouldn't worry about it if I were you, Jimmy. Well, I have to be getting back to Washington. Now, you help the assistant editor all you can and stick close to the phone because I may need you.
3: Yes.
0: Yeah, that sounds like a storm coming up. They take off, all right. So long, Jimmy.
2: So long, Jimmy.

0: about climbing over.
1: Right. Oh, things stiff. Don't understand it. I can hardly move the elevator.
2: Were they all right when we started?
0: Just a little, Pat. I didn't think it was enough to bother about.
1: I moved it a little there. All right, we're climbing.
0: We're above the storm now, aren't we?
1: Yes, but I can't level off. That's pulling me harder. I'll tap the control. Something jammed.
0: Why don't you cut the motor? We spin with the tail elevators in this position.
1: I'm still climbing.
0: We're 17,000.
2: Yes. What's that? Listen. Horrible, like a weird flute.
0: What is it, Bronson?
3: I don't know.
0: Never heard anything like it. We're at 19,000. You need oxygen. Open that valve, Mr. White.
1: All right.
0: Why, it's not working. It's got to work. Hurry. We're still climbing. We must have oxygen.
3: The indicators are zero. The containers are empty.
0: That's impossible. I checked myself an hour ago.
2: Mr. White, I feel faint.
0: Hutcher.
3: I've got it.
0: She's unconscious. We'll have to bail out.
3: You can't bail out. We're too high up. We double anchored at this altitude. You need oxygen.
1: I still can't move the control.
0: Keep trying. I'm going to call Washington before it's too late. I'm getting weak myself. There it is. It's on. Calling official 177. Hemisphere Administration. Distress call. Daily Planet Plane. Controls are jammed. Oxygen. Landing.
4: Has the tragic flight of Harry White's stratoship any connection with the disappearance of the three expeditions in the Andes Mountains? And what are the strange flute-like noises that echo through the cabin as the giant steel bird climbs higher and higher, its almost unconscious passengers in deadly peril, gasping for oxygen? The mystery deepens, so don't miss a single startling episode. Tune in and listen with Superman.
5: Don't forget, tune in again for the next thrilling episode with Superman.
6: Look, up in the sky.
7: It's a bird. It's a plane.
5: It's Superman. Superman is a copyrighted feature appearing in Action Comics magazine. Presenting the transcription feature, Superman.
6: Look, up in the sky.
7: It's a bird. It's a plane.
5: It's Superman. Yes, it's Superman, strange visitor from the planet Krypton, who came to Earth with powers and abilities far beyond those of mortal men. Superman, who can leap tall buildings at a single bound, race a speeding bullet to its target, bend steel in his bare hands, and who, disguised as Clark Kent, mild-mannered reporter for a great metropolitan newspaper, fights a never-ending battle for truth and justice. But before we join Superman, listen.
4: And now to our story. With its controls mysteriously jammed, Perry White's stratoship soars higher and higher to almost certain disaster. Inside the plane, Lois Lane, Bronson the pilot, and Perry White are slowly sinking into unconsciousness because of the lack of oxygen. Gasping for breath, Perry White turns on the plane's shortwave transmitter and sends a distress call. Meanwhile, not having been able to join White and Lois in their search for the American engineers who disappeared somewhere in the Andes Mountains, Clark Kent has returned to Washington to begin his duties in the Secret Service Division of Hemisphere Administration, a department of the government concerned with defense and goodwill between North and South America. We join him as he enters the radio room, where Evans, the operator, is seated at a control panel.
8: Oh, hello, Mr. Kent.
9: Hello, Evans. Anything doing yet?
8: Oh, no, sir. Not a word from G-33.
9: Oh?
8: Say, what's the matter with your voice?
9: What do you mean? Oh, it's a bit hoarse from dictating too much war news over the phone. Now, what's the situation here?
8: Well, all we've been getting is code from South American freighters.
9: Uh-huh.
8: I guess that third expedition is lost, too. I call them on the hour.
9: It's almost time now, isn't it?
8: About 2 minutes.
9: Mm-hmm.
8: Say, why don't you put the call through? Maybe you'll have better luck.
9: Okay. How do you work it?
8: Well, you turn to 1780 on the middle dial. That one.
9: Oh, uh-huh. Sure. All right. Why don't you go out for a smoke or some fresh air?
8: Thanks, I will. Be back in 5 minutes.
9: Right, I'll... Let's see, 1780. There it is. Mr. White will probably use that G-33 wavelength, too. What if he's transmitting? Try a little more volume.
10: heat oxygen.
8: What's that?
10: Controls still jammed.
8: What?
10: Strange noises outside cabin. Can't hold out much longer. Location, 1,800 miles south, southwest of Metropolis.
8: It's good.
10: Calling official 177. Harry White calling official.
8: Wait.
10: One.
8: Why don't they bail out? They're probably too high. What am I waiting for? This is no time to be sitting here. And you're 2 seconds left to make it. Now, 1,800 miles south-southwest of Metropolis and still climbing. It means an extra hard burp for Superman. Hope it isn't too late. Up, up, and away!
4: Piercing the air with the speed of a thunderbolt, darting through mile-high clouds, onward and onward, almost too fast for the human eye to see him, Superman charges through space. Battering winds tear at his wide red cape, but nothing stops him, nothing swerves him from his course. 1,000 miles with the unflagging speed of a bullet. 1,400, 1,500, quick! What's that? The plane, Perry White's battleship, like a mad monster bird still climbing into the heavens. Hold on. They've cut the engine. The plane falters. The nose is beginning to point down. She's going into a spin. Down and down. She'll never come out of it. Her wings will tear off. She'll... Wait. What's that speck in the sky? It's Superman! Can he see the falling plane? He's circling around and around. Yes, he sees it. He's plunging down. He's caught up with the plane. There, he's on the fuselage, crawling towards the tail. But what's happening inside? Are Perry White and Bronson still conscious?
8: That sound, like a float. Almost as though it caused this trouble.
9: Bronson.
8: Tell your controls again.
9: No.
8: They're stuck. I can't move them.
9: That looks like noise.
8: It stopped. The controls are free. They work. Now to level out of the spin. We've got plenty of altitude. We ought to be able to make it. I'll turn on the ignition. We're pulling out of it. We've leveled off. We're safe.
9: Captain, there's plenty of air down here. Now, I'll have a look at Lois.
8: For the upper wrist, to restore circulation.
9: Lois. The color's coming back to her teeth. Lois, everything's all right. We're safe. Well, Bronson cut the engine and we started to spin. Then the controls became free. We landed as soon as possible in seconds.
11: That noise. Stop.
9: Yes, we're all right now. Now, breathe deeply.
11: Oh, I feel better already. Look outside the cabin gate.
9: Where? Oh, I don't see anything. Take it easy, Lois. You're a bit unstrung.
11: No, I'm not, Mr. White. I saw a face. I'm sure I did.
9: Easy, Lois. Easy.
4: As the stratter ship flies safely on toward the horizon, Superman turns and streaks back to Washington, carrying with him a strange piece of wood that had been jammed into the control cables of the plane. In the office of the administration director, John Ives, disguised once more as Clark Kent, he shows the piece of wood to Dr. Colson, curator of the National Museum.
12: Where did you get this flute, Mr. Kent?
9: Flute? Is that stick of wood a flute, Dr. Colson?
12: That's exactly what it is, Mr. Ives. But you haven't answered my question, Mr. Kent. Now, where did you get it?
8: I'd rather not say, Doctor.
9: Now, look here, Kent. You've got to be more cooperative. I asked Dr. Colson over here at your request. He was good enough to drop all his work at the museum to meet with us, and now you refuse to answer a simple question.
8: But, Mr. Ives...
9: Besides, there's a rather strange coincidence about all this. I didn't tell you because I regarded it as being unimportant, but all three of the expeditions that were lost in the Andes reported hearing eerie flute-like noises just before we lost contact with them.
8: What?
9: And now you walk in with a flute.
8: That's amazing.
12: Where did you get it, Mr. Kent?
8: Well, I don't want to appear stubborn or uncooperative, but I just can't answer that question now.
9: Oh, then why are you wasting Dr. Colson's time with a ridiculous toy flute?
12: I'd hardly call it a toy, Mr. Ives. This happens to be a very good copy of an ancient Inca tribal flute. If it were authentic, it would be one of the greatest historical discoveries of all time.
8: Oh? Why, Dr. Colson?
9: Kent, this happens to be a very busy department, not a personal history class for you.
12: No, that's a logical question, Mr. Ives. Let me answer.
9: Oh, very well.
12: Now, as you see, Mr. Kent, this flute is made of wood of the Cypress's Macrocarpa family. Hard but perishable.
8: I see.
12: After 400 years, it couldn't possibly remain in this condition. Part of it would have rotted away. Don't you see that If this flute is authentic...
13: Go on, Dr. Coulter.
12: It means that it was made less than 400 years ago.
13: Yes?
12: And therefore, the lost Inca civilization did not die. It means that somewhere, somehow, it continued, unknown to the rest of the world.
13: And that the lost Inca nation may still exist. That one of the greatest and richest of the ancient civilizations may still be alive.
12: It's fantastic. It's utterly impossible.
13: But if that flute were real, it wouldn't be impossible, would it?
12: No, but there isn't a ghost of a chance of its being real. Men have searched for centuries.
13: And found nothing, I know. Then why wouldn't it be worth a little time to check this yourself?
12: Well, I suppose I might.
13: How would you do it?
12: Well, first of all, I'd put it under an infrared ray.
13: Yes?
12: That would disclose the presence of any false markings or material.
13: I see.
12: Microscopic examination would show if these carvings were made with the proper kind of knife. Then there are acid tests and dye tests. There's no chance of making a mistake.
13: How long would your tests take?
12: Oh, who knows, maybe 5 minutes, maybe 5 days. I'd go back to the museum now and make a preliminary examination.
13: All right.
12: If I find anything of interest, which I doubt, I'll phone you. Otherwise, I'll get in touch with you or Mr. Ives sometime tomorrow.
13: Good.
12: Well, goodbye, Mr. Kent.
13: Bye, sir.
12: Take my advice and don't hold out any hope on this. Goodbye, Mr. Ives.
14: Goodbye, Dr. Coulson. I'm sorry.
12: Perfectly all right, I understand.
14: Now, see here, Kent. I've stood about as much of this nonsense as I'm going to.
13: What?
14: I asked you to come to Washington to assist me. I thought you had brains, courage, foresight. Instead, you waste my time with nonsense.
9: Well, Mr. Ives, if you'll only give me a chance, I don't think I've wasted your time.
14: Oh, you don't?
9: No.
14: You walk in here with a ridiculous wooden flute. You kill the whole afternoon. You break up my day and Dr. Colson's. And you have the nerve to say you haven't wasted time.
13: But if...
14: Why, there are 9 great American engineers somewhere out in the Andes. Maybe breathing their last at this very moment. 130 million people are waiting for this department to act, to do something, to help find those men. And you're playing around with flutes.
9: Mr. Ives, I haven't forgotten those men for 1 second.
13: You said you had to have a theory before you act. You said this case required brain
14: work. Yes, and a lot you're doing about it. Brain work, Kent, not flute work. Maybe you're running a fever over that bad throat of yours.
13: Oh, no, Mr. Ives. Don't you see what a clue that flute may be? The Inca Indians vanished in South America. Well, now look, where could they vanish more completely than the Andes Mountains? Wild, unexplored, vast mountains of granite, it's the perfect hiding place.
14: Kent, you're out of your mind.
13: You yourself said that the expeditions reported weird flute-like noises just before radio contact was broken.
14: Kent, I think this has gone far enough. I refuse to listen to any more of this crack-brain talk. I don't think the Hemisphere Administration Office has any further need for your services.
13: Well, Mr.
14: You can leave for Metropolis immediately. And I warn you, I don't want you to meddle in this case. Those are my official instructions.
13: All right, Mr. Ives. That's the way you feel about it.
14: That's exactly the way I feel about it. Goodbye. Stupid kitty. Yes?
15: Mr. Ives, is Mr. Kent there? This is Dr. Coulson.
14: No, I just got rid of him. What's the matter?
15: It's absolutely incredible.
14: What's incredible, Coulson? What are you talking about?
15: The Inca flute.
14: Well, what about it? I thought I heard the end of that flute.
15: It's real, Ives. It's authentic.
14: Are you sure?
15: Absolutely. For heaven's sake, find Chet. We must know where that flute came from. I'm hurrying.
14: All right, I'll find him, huh? Kent! Mr. Kent! Look, where are you? Mr. Kent!
4: The lives of 9 American engineers hang in the balance. Will one of the world's greatest historical secrets go unsolved? And what is happening to Perry White and Lois Lane as their stratoplane comes ever nearer the danger zone in the Andes Mountains? Follow the amazing developments as the mystery deepens in this strange international drama. Don't miss the thrills and excitement ahead. 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
5: Don't forget, tune in again for the next thrilling episode with Superman.
6: Look! Up in the sky!
3: It's a bird! It's a plane!
5: It's Superman!
16: Superman is a copyrighted feature appearing in Action Comics magazine. Presenting the transcription feature, Superman!
6: Look! Up in the sky!
3: It's a bird! It's a plane!
5: It's Superman!
16: Yes, it's Superman! Strange visitor from the planet Krypton, who came to Earth with powers and abilities far beyond those of mortal men. Superman, who can leap tall buildings at a single bound, race a speeding bullet to its target, bend steel in his bare hands, and who, disguised as Clark Kent, mild-mannered reporter for a great metropolitan newspaper, fights a never-ending battle for truth and justice. But before we join Superman, listen.
4: And now to our story. When Perry White's super stratoplane was in danger of disaster with its controls mysteriously jammed, Superman flew to its rescue from Washington and found a strange flute jammed into the controls. Kent believes the flute is the clue to the mystery surrounding the disappearance of three expeditions to South America. However, John Ives, Kent's superior, disagrees and dismisses Kent. But later that night, Ives learns the astounding fact that the flute is a real Inca relic and that the vanished civilization of the Incas may still exist. Realizing he has made a blunder, Ives tries desperately to locate Kent.
14: Hello, hello, operator. Operator. Oh, operator. Get me Captain Watson, Washington Police. And hurry, I'll hold on. Oh, why did I ever let him get out of my sight? Hello. Hello, Watson. This is John Ives. Now listen, a man named Clark Kent has just left the Hemisphere Administration Building. I want him picked up. Now, he can't be far away. He's a reporter, over 6 feet, wears glasses, he had a gray suit on, dark hair. Huh? Oh, I don't remember the color of his eyes. Get going, Watson, and don't fail me. It's a matter of life and death.
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18: Hey, open up. Open up, I said. Who's in there? Open up or I'll call the police. Say, what's the big idea?
19: Oh, Mr. Kent.
9: Oh, Jim.
19: What are you doing back in Metropolis?
9: That's a long story. I came back last night and locked myself in his office to study some maps.
19: Oh, gosh. They've been trying to locate you since 6 o'clock last night.
9: Oh?
19: I thought maybe it was because of the Japanese war. I thought maybe they wanted you to go to Honolulu or the Philippines.
9: Now, wait a minute. What do you mean they've been looking for me? Who's they?
19: Oh, a man named Ives called here a dozen times.
9: What?
19: He said if we heard from you, they'd tell you to return to Washington at once. He said it was a matter of life and death.
9: Yeah.
19: What's wrong, Mr. Kent?
9: Well, nothing's wrong, Jimmy. I'll just have to get back to Washington.
19: Gosh, I was beginning to get worried.
9: Oh, nothing to worry about.
19: Well, with this war and everything, I didn't know what to think. Mr. Kent.
9: Yes, Jimmy?
19: What about Lois and Mr. White? Are they safe down in South America?
9: I think so.
19: Gosh, everything's so mixed up. There's no chance of our losing this war, is there, Mr. Kent?
9: Jimmy, America's never lost a war. We don't approve of fighting, but there's a limit to our patience. Those Japanese traitors fired the first shot, but I can promise you America will fire the last.
19: You ain't get mad if I tell you something, will you, Mr. Kent?
9: What is it, Jim?
19: Well, I tried to enlist in the Navy yesterday.
9: Jimmy.
19: I knew I didn't have a chance, but
9: Jimmy, I'm proud of you.
19: Yeah, but what good does it do? You told me to go home and grow up. See, that's the trouble. I want to do something to help out, but I'm too young. I'm only 14.
9: Well, I'll tell you how you can help. You know, it takes a lot of money to support an army and a navy, Jim. Billions and billions of dollars. The United States needs every penny it can lay its hands on.
19: I know what you're going to say, but I've already done that. I was saving up for a bicycle, but I took the money out of the bank yesterday. $19.50 and bought defense savings stamps.
9: Good boy.
19: My mother bought 2 defense savings bonds.
9: Well, then you are helping.
19: Oh, but it's not enough, Mr. Kent. I'd like to really go out there and fight. You've got something to fight for.
9: You certainly have, Jimmy. But everyone can't be on the front line. America needs men behind the guns, and you can be one of them. Now, I've got to get back to Washington immediately, but I want you to get all your friends together, every fellow and girl who would like to help fight part of the battle for freedom. You get them to buy defense savings stamps and tell them to ask their mothers and dads to buy defense savings bonds. And you can call your organization the Junior Defense League of America.
19: Gee, that's a swell name. Junior Defense League of America. I'll do it, Mr. Kent.
9: Good.
19: I'll get Jackie Kelk and Buzz Manners and Tiny Reed and I'll get them all.
9: Attaboy. I'll call you from Washington tomorrow and you can tell me how things are going. Now I'd like to study these maps before I leave.
19: Okay, I won't bother you.
9: Okay.
19: So long, Mr. Kent, and thanks for the swell idea.
9: So long, Jimmy. I'll be seeing you soon. Well, this country doesn't have to worry, not when we've got boys like Jimmy growing up. Well, I better get going. Something must have happened to change the complexion of things in Washington. If Ives needs me, it must be important. Well, I guess this window's the best way out. Won't take long to get there.
14: As Superman, up, up, and away! John, I was picking up.
10: Ken is out here to see you.
14: Miss Ken, send him in. Send him in. Kent, man, where in the name of heaven have you been?
9: Sorry, if there was any trouble, Mr.
14: Ives. Oh, forget it. Here, that's what counts. Sit down, sit down. Well, this certainly takes a load off my mind. I was going mad, Kent, simply mad. Well, it's all over. I want to apologize for my hastiness.
9: Oh.
14: It was wrong, horribly wrong.
9: That's quite all right.
14: No, I never should have acted that way, but I was nervous and unstrung. See, Kent, you were right. That flute you brought in was authentic, a genuine Inca Indian flute.
9: You mean that, Mr. Ives?
14: Yes, Dr. Colson called the moment after you left. Since then, he's checked and double-checked. It's genuine, all right.
9: Well, that means the Inca civilization, thought to have been wiped out, still exists. It means that somewhere in the Andes Mountains dwells a race of people that have been lost for centuries.
14: Why do you say that?
9: I'll tell you why. That flute, Mr. Ives, was found jammed into the control cables of a private plane bound for the Andes Mountains to search for the lost American engineers.
14: Huh?
9: And it was placed there by an Inca Indian to wreck that plane.
14: Kent, this is all amazing, fantastic.
9: Yes, but no more fantastic than the possibility that the Inca race still exists. Matter of fact, I'm convinced the Incas were responsible for the disappearance of those engineers who went to South America to build the Pan American Highway.
14: Well, Kent, what do you suggest?
9: That I leave for South America immediately, provided the war hasn't made that impossible.
14: Impossible, of course not. Kent, you go, and good luck to you. I'll see that you have an army plane and the pilot.
9: Well, I won't need the pilot. I hold a transport license.
14: Well, you must have a co-pilot. Air Corps regulations.
9: Oh.
14: I'll arrange for the plane immediately and send Lieutenant Elliott with you.
9: All
14: He's
9: right.
14: one of the best men we have here in the service. Operator? Hello, operator. Oh, yeah. Connect me with Colonel Howe at the government airfield. I'll hold on. Kent, I'm putting a lot of faith in you. More than I ever put in any man.
9: Well, sir, I'll try to live up to it. Oh, while you're getting the airfield, I'll call my paper. There are some maps I left behind.
14: All right, of course. You use the phone in the next office.
9: Oh, thank you.
14: Colonel Howe, please. Yes, this is John Ives of Hemisphere Administration. No, I must speak to him. Anyway, yes.
9: Hello, Metropolis 4200. That's right. Hello. Hello, Daily Planet. Clark Kent calling from Washington. Connect me with Jimmy Olsen, will you please? Please. Hello, Jimmy. This is Mr. Kent. Yes, now listen carefully, Jim. I left some maps on the desk in that empty office. That's right. Well, now get them and take the first transport plane to Washington and deliver the maps to Lieutenant Elliott's plane at the government airfield. Uh-huh. I'll make arrangements for you to get through the gate. Now, do you have it straight? Get the maps on the desk in that empty office and take the first plane for Washington.
14: Kent, this is Lieutenant Elliott. Elliott? Mark Kent.
20: How do you do?
9: I'm glad to know you, Lieutenant. Are we all set?
20: Well, there's the ship warming up.
9: Oh, I almost forgot. Did a young man deliver some maps to you?
20: Yes, about 20 minutes ago. They're in the plane.
9: Oh, good. Well, where did Jimmy... where did the young man go?
20: I didn't notice. I assume he left.
9: Oh, not even waiting to say goodbye to me? I'll fix him when I get back. All right, Lieutenant, if you're ready, I am.
14: Well, goodbye, Ken.
9: Goodbye, sir.
14: And Godspeed.
9: Thanks, Mr. Ives. I'll be in touch with you by radio.
20: I'll climb in, Mr. Kent.
9: Okay. So long.
14: So long. Have a good evening.

0: That's an amazing story, Mr. Kent. I mean about those Inca Indians.
1: Yes.
0: It's enough to give you the creeps. But they couldn't possibly sabotage this plane. Not at the government airport. Things are too closely watched. I should be spotting the Fort Dennis Beacon soon. Trouble is, I can't see much. Ice on the windshield.
1: Have you any glycerin? That'll clear it.
0: Yeah, back in the tail compartment.
1: Oh, I get it.
0: No, you'll never find it. Here, take the controls. Keep on the beam at 12,000.
1: Okay.
0: I'll get the glycerin.
1: Ah, she handles like a dream.
0: Yeah, sweet ship. That glycerin should be in here someplace. I know I... Hey.
1: What's the matter?
0: Hey. Hand me that automatic and hold it under the dashboard.
1: Why?
0: Quick, what's the trouble? Quick, get it to me.
1: Here.
0: There's somebody hiding in that tail compartment.
2: Is Lieutenant Elliot right? Is there someone lurking in the tail of the Army plane as it roars through the sky at 300 miles an hour? Don't miss the next thrilling episode. Things are beginning to happen and happen fast, so tune in and listen with Superman.
3: Don't forget, tune in again for the next thrilling episode with Superman.
4: Look, up in the sky.
5: It's a bird. It's a plane.
3: It's Superman. Superman is a copyrighted feature appearing in Action Comics magazine. Presenting the transcription feature, Superman!
4: Look! Up in the sky!
5: It's a bird! It's a plane!
3: It's Superman! Yes, it's Superman, strange visitor from the planet Krypton, who came to Earth with powers and abilities far beyond those of mortal men. Superman, who can leap tall buildings at a single bound, race a speeding bullet to its target, bend steel in his bare hands, and who, disguised as Clark Kent, mild-mannered reporter for a great metropolitan newspaper, fights a never-ending battle for truth and justice. But before we join Superman, listen.
2: And now to our story. Clark Kent, on his way to South America in an army plane piloted by Lieutenant Elliot, had high hopes of finding some trace of the three expeditions of American engineers lost in the Andes Mountains. It's Kent's theory that the vanished nation of the Inca Indians still exists in the mountain fastness, that the engineers sent to survey a Pan-American highway to link North and South America are in their clutches. At 12,000 feet, ice forms on the plane's windshield. Letting Kent take the controls, Lieutenant Elliot opens the tail compartment to get some glycerin, only to step back horrified. Reaching for an automatic pistol, he levels it at the opening.
0: Kent, there's someone in that compartment.
1: What?
0: I saw two eyes staring at me out of the darkness.
1: Sure, Elliot?
0: Positive. Don't worry, I'll get whoever it is with this gun. You stay at the controls.
1: You'd better let me handle it, Elliot. You take the ship.
0: No, I'll get him. You just sit tight.
1: Okay. Here it goes.
6: Hey, wait a minute.
1: Elliot, don't shoot.
0: What? Who is it?
1: Come out of there.
6: Okay, I'm coming.
0: What? Why, it's the kid who brought your map.
1: That's right, Jimmy Olsen, Daily Planet copy boy.
6: Oh, Mr. Kent.
1: Take the controls, will you?
6: Nice night, isn't it, Mr. Kent?
1: Yes. Now, look here, Jimmy. What you did is unforgivable. You know that you came close to being shot?
6: I'm sorry, Mr. Kent. I didn't mean to cause any trouble. I knew it wasn't right to go away, but... Gee, when you asked me to bring those maps to Washington, I figured you were going to South America. Well, you and I have made a lot of trips together.
1: I know, Jimmy, I know, and we've had a lot of fun. But I'm on government business now. Well, frankly, you'll tie me down.
6: Oh, no, I won't, Mr. Kent. Honest, I won't. I can take care of myself.
1: I know, Jimmy, but there's no telling what kind of trouble may be waiting in those mountains. After all, three expeditions have disappeared in the very region we're headed for. Well, I'm afraid we'll just have to turn around and take you back.
0: We lose a lot of time.
1: I know, Elliot, but he's got to go back.
6: Well, if you don't want me, Mr. Kent, maybe I could be of some use to Lois and Mr. White. Kind of run errands and things like that.
1: Run errands in the Andes Mountains?
6: Oh, sure. I even brought along my sneakers.
1: Oh, that's going to be a big help.
0: We could take him to San Diego, Kent, and then ship him back on a passenger plane.
1: No, I wouldn't let him come back alone. All right, Jimmy. Looks like you win again.
6: Do you mean I can go down with you all the way?
1: I suppose so.
6: Oh, hot diggity, old boy. South America.
1: Now, just a minute, young man. Let's get one thing straight. If you ever do anything like this again, we're quits, you understand?
6: Yes, Mr. Kent, I promise. Are you mad at me?
1: No, I'm not mad. I hope you come out of this all right. What's the first stop, Elliot?
7: We'll refuel across the border, about 400 miles due south.
2: The miles rush by like seconds. New Mexico, Texas, the Rio Grande, and the slim silver shadow of the plane threads its way southward through the night. But what of Perry White and Lois Lane? Deep in the Andes, Bronson, pilot of the steel straddle plane, has brought it to rest on a long plateau facing Chupangato, the huge, terrifying mountain into which the American engineers have vanished. Heavy, thick clouds swirl around the mountaintop, and a dense mist rises out of the valleys as Editor White helps Lois out of the plane.
8: Well, it's a lucky thing we found this plateau. It's practically like a runway at Mitchell Field. Well, come on, Lois. I'll give you a hand. That's it. Now, jump.
9: There. Thanks. Well, that's it. Mighty Chupangato. Certainly it's big, all right.
8: Yeah, big and nasty. Look at those clouds. You can't even see the peak. Now, Bronson. Bronson.
7: Elliot, what?
8: I was checking the instruments. Huh? What do you think, Bronson? Shall we try going over the mountain? Not with all those clouds.
9: I thought the plane could get up much higher than that mountain. You said it was only 20,000 feet, Mr. White.
8: Well, that isn't the point, Lois. The clouds, Mr. Bronson spoke about. You couldn't see a thing through all those clouds up there. Well, what do you suggest, Bronson?
7: There isn't much we can do but wait. Make clear by morning. Listen, I got an idea. We might send up a few rocket flares. It's almost dark enough now.
8: Rocket flares? Why? Who's lost, we or they?
7: Well, if those engineers are trapped up there, they'll know somebody's looking for them. Maybe they'll even signal back. If I were lost in these mountains, I'd like to know that somebody was looking for me.
9: I think he's right, Mr. White. If they are lost, the rockets might help them find their way down.
8: All right. Go ahead if you want to play around with the rockets. Seems pretty foolish to me.
7: I'll get them there on the emergency kit.
8: Pretty silly. Anybody would think that we're in distress.
9: Nobody's going to think anything of the kind because nobody's here to see it. Unless it's those engineers. And a sign of civilization ought to be a mighty cheerful little eyeful to them. How would you like to be up there now, completely lost?
8: Don't let your imagination run away with you, Lois. You promised to be level-headed. That's the only reason I took you along. Remember that.
7: Here are the rockets. We'll send up two of them.
9: How do they work?
7: Well, pretty much like 4th of July rockets, except these have ignition caps on them. I'll set them in the ground here. There. And point them up towards the mountain peak. Dark enough now. Here goes.
9: Certainly ought to see that. It looks like a falling star going backwards.
7: Here goes the second one. There. Those ignition flares can be seen 100 miles away.
8: You mean that these mountains weren't in the way? Well, now that you're all through having your fun, how about some food?
9: Fine. Listen, it's that flute-like sound again. Mr. White, listen.
8: Quiet, Lois, quiet. Keep your head.
7: It's coming closer. What can it be?
8: I don't know. Here.
9: Mr. White, I'm frightened. What is it?
8: Easy.

0: guess I must have been asleep.
1: Certainly were, Jimmy. Eight solid hours.
0: Gosh, it's light out. Boy, look at those green forests. What are they, Lieutenant Elliott?
2: They're jungles, Jimmy.
1: We're flying over Costa Rica.
0: Costa Rica, huh?
1: Mm-hmm.
0: Costa Rica? Well, where's that, Mr. Kent?
1: Didn't you study geography, Jimmy?
0: Sure. I guess the page on Costa Rica was torn out of my book.
1: Oh, I see. Well, it's in the southern part of Central America. We'll be sighting the Panama Canal soon.
0: No kidding.
1: Mm-hmm.
0: Gee, that's wonderful. I always wanted to see the Panama Canal. What's that blue water over there?
1: The Pacific Ocean.
0: Hmm. Oceans must be pretty close together down here.
1: They are. That's why American engineers built the canal through Panama. Oh, there it is, Jimmy. That thin silver thread.
0: Oh, isn't that a city down there?
1: That's right. It's called Colon. Cristobal is on the other end of the canal.
0: Cristobal and Colon.
1: Mm-hmm.
0: Funny names. Do they mean anything?
1: Sure, they're old Spanish for Christopher Columbus. Cristobal, Colon.
0: Gee, you make history sound interesting, Mr. Kent.
1: Yeah, history is interesting, Jimmy. And that region down there is chock full of exciting things.
0: Boy, look at those jungles.
2: That's nothing, Jimmy. Wait until you see the jungles of the Amazon. Hundreds and hundreds of miles of dense undergrowth. Far beyond.
3: Leaving Panama behind, the silver bird speeds on, over Venezuela, Colombia, over the matted jungles of the Amazon. And then the mighty chain of the Andes Mountains looms ahead, vast, overpowering, stone giants whose heads tower above the clouds, silent as only stone can be, mysterious, magnificent.
0: Golly, I never thought mountains could be so big. Where are we now, Mr. Kent?
1: Nearing Peru, Jimmy. Just another 1,000 miles to go.
0: 1,000 miles? All over mountains?
1: Yeah, I guess so, Jimmy. These Andes stretch along the whole western coastline of South America.
0: Gee, kind of scary. Imagine being lost down there. Nobody would ever find you. Not in a million years.
1: Well, you still want to come with us? Into those mountains?
0: Who, me?
1: Mm-hmm.
0: Oh, sure. Are the mountains as big where we're going?
1: Oh, yes. These are only foothills. 11,000 or 12,000 feet high. Wait until we get to Peru. Some of those peaks are over 20,000 feet. Those are mountains.
0: Gosh, they must be.
1: It's getting a little cool, Jimmy. You'd better put on one of the sheepskins. I don't want you catching a cold.
0: Okay. Well, where is one, Lieutenant Elliott?
2: In the tail compartment, where you stowed away.
0: Well, it's too dark to see anything in there.
2: Well, there's a porthole. If you pull back the lever near the door, the shield on the porthole slides back. That'll give you enough light.
0: All right.
2: Pull the lever. Oh, no, wait a minute, Jimmy. Pull everything.
0: Oh, I heard
2: Jimmy! Jimmy, no!
1: What's the matter?
2: Jimmy, what happened? What? You pull the lever to the emergency drop hatch. What? Kent, where are you going? Kent, don't, it's too late. You can't help. Kent, stay away from that open hatch. Kent!

0: But unknown to Elliot, Superman is plummeting to Earth at the speed of a bullet, smashing through space. Below him, the sharp, jagged peaks of the Andes loom like so many giant bayonets. What fate awaits Jimmy? Will Superman reach him in time to save the boy from being dashed on the rocky mountain peak? Tune in again and follow this exciting South American adventure with Superman.
1: Don't forget, tune in again for the next thrilling episode with Superman.
2: Look, up in the sky.
3: It's a bird. It's a plane.
1: It's Superman.
4: Superman is a copyrighted feature appearing in Action Comics magazine.
1: Yes, it's Superman, strange visitor from the planet Krypton, who came to Earth with powers and abilities far beyond those of mortal men. Superman, who can leap tall buildings at a single bound, race a speeding bullet to its target, bend steel in his bare hands, and who, disguised as Clark Kent, mild-mannered reporter for a great metropolitan newspaper, fights a never-ending battle for truth and justice. But before we join Superman, listen.
5: And now to our story. In the hope of finding nine missing American engineers, Terry White, editor of the Daily Planet, and Lois Lane, star girl reporter, fly down to the Andes Mountains in a new super stratoplane. When the controls on Terry White's plane lock, Kent, as Superman, discovers an authentic Inca ceremonial flute jammed between the plane's elevator cables. This leads him to believe that the supposedly lost race of Inca Indians still exists. So, in an army pursuit plane piloted by Lieutenant Elliot, Kent starts for the Andes only to discover a stowaway on board, none other than young Jimmy Olsen. Flying at 18,000 feet, the temperature in the plane drops, and Jimmy looks for a jacket in the storage compartment. Accidentally, he pulls the lever opening the emergency hatch. Elliot, the pilot, shouts a warning, but too late. Jimmy plunges through, hurtling toward the jagged peaks below. In a flash, Kent leaps for the opening as Superman.
6: Jimmy's dropping like a plummet. I must catch him before he hits those rocks. Faster, faster. There, got him. 10 feet from the ground. Oh, that was too close for comfort. Well, there goes Elliot heading back toward Santiago. He'll report both of us as dead. Maybe it's better that way. I'll have a free hand. Now, I think the best thing to do is head for Tupangato while Jimmy is unconscious. Good thing I studied those maps so carefully. The mountain is due south from here, about 1,000 miles away. Up! Up! And away!
0: The mighty Andes Mountains flashing under him like the teeth of a huge dragon, Superman plunges through the night with the unconscious form of Jimmy in his arms until he sights majestic Tupangato, the towering mountain into which the American engineers disappeared. Landing on the mountainside, he once again assumes the disguise of Clark Kent, just as Jimmy regains consciousness.
7: Oh. Oh.
8: Take it easy, Jimmy. You're all right.
7: Where am I? What happened?
8: You're safe on Tupangato. We're in a sheltered cave.
7: What's that howling noise?
8: Just the wind. We're 2 miles up on the mountainside.
7: How did we get here? I remember falling out of the plane. Gosh, am I still alive?
8: Well, of course you're alive.
7: Well, I don't understand. I don't understand at all, Mr. Kent. Fell out of the plane. Pulled the handle and the floor opened up.
8: I know, Jimmy. You were pretty lucky.
7: Lucky? What do you mean?
8: Well, you got tangled up in the plane's undercarriage. I managed to get a parachute on and I bailed out after you.
7: Where's the parachute?
8: Oh, it blew away after we landed.
7: Yes, but what happened to the plane and Lieutenant Elliot?
8: Well, he couldn't possibly land, so I suppose he turned back.
7: Gosh, it all seems like a bad dream. Where did you say we were?
8: Tupangato, the mountain where those engineers vanished.
7: Say, Mr. White's plane ought to be somewhere around here. He and Lois were headed for Tupangato, weren't they?
8: Uh-huh. Now, Jimmy, if you're feeling all right, let's go out and hunt up some firewood. Looks like we'll have to spend the night here.
7: Oh, I'll hold the flashlight. Gee, lucky thing I brought it along.
8: Yeah. Come on.
7: Gee, what a place. I'll bet there haven't been people here for 1 million years.
8: Well, I wouldn't be so sure of that. Hey, shine your light up this way, Jimmy.
7: Wait a minute. What's that, Mr. Kent?
8: What? Sounds like you're shrieking a bird.
7: Bird? No bird ever sounded like that.
8: Those are giant condors, Jimmy. They're like hawks, only much bigger.
7: You're coming closer, Mr. Kent.
8: Talons in his head. Quick, crawl behind that rock. Those condors are big enough to pick you up and carry you there. Talons like knives.
2: What are you going to do? I can't see in the dark.
8: I'm hiding behind a rock, too. Now keep down and don't talk.
3: Look at the size of those knives here. She must have a wound spread of 10 feet. It's in the pitch dark. Jimmy can't see me. I'll attack him as Superman.
6: Here goes. There's the one I want, the leader. What a bloodthirsty devil he is. Ah, got him. Now to quiet those ripping talons out of the ringer's neck. Hey, that does it. Look at the others go. Now, down.
2: Hey, where are you? Turn it dark.
8: Okay, then, Jimmy, you can turn the light on again.
7: Hey, what's frightening them off, Mr. Kent? Gosh, you were pretty...
3: Jimmy, turn the light off, quick.
7: Oh, I see.
3: Don't mind, do as I say.
7: Okay.
3: You hear that?
7: Men's voices. Who can it be?
3: We'll find out soon enough. They're coming this way. Keep low.
7: They're carrying torches. I see it, Mr. Kent. Look.
3: Inca warriors. I was right, Jimmy. Look at them. Look at those golden arms. Jimmy, we've found one of the greatest riddles of history. We've found the vanished nation of the Incas.
7: Yeah. We'll never be alive to tell about it. What will we do, Mr. Kent? Just see us in a few seconds.
3: I've got an idea. I'll hold out the wings of this giant condor that fell here and walk forward. You lie low behind that rock. Maybe I can frighten them off.
2: You think it'll work?
3: I don't know, but it's worth trying. Here goes. Now the wings are open. Plenty of room to hide behind. Huh? You see the bird?
6: But they don't see Superman. They'll never know what hit them. Now!
0: Go, go, go, go, go, go, go.
8: All right, Jimmy, you can come on out.
2: Is
8: it
2: safe?
8: Yes.
7: Hi, Mr. Kent, what happened? Well, it's out cold. Well,
8: the bird confused them, and I landed two quick punches. Now, come on, let's get busy. We want these Inca costumes.
7: What for?
8: You and I are going to masquerade as a couple of Incas. Come on, now, hurry up. There isn't any time to lose.
7: Right.
8: There you are. Don't forget those fuzzy moccasins, Jimmy.
7: No.
8: That's right. Hurry up, Jimmy. One of them's coming, too.
7: I'm hurrying. All right. I've got everything.
8: Good. Make sure you have all the gold ornaments. They're probably important. All right, come on, let's go.
5: Then, hours later, as the brilliant sunrise dissolves the darkness of the mountain, Clark Kent and Jimmy are discovered kneeling outside a small cave near a ridge at the mountain base. Both are dressed in the rich and brilliant Inca costumes stripped from the two Indians the night before. Feathered capes fashioned of the plumage of rare tropical birds. Buckles and chains of pure gold studded with precious rubies, emeralds, and moonstones. Industriously, they are pounding pieces of stone together.
7: How much longer do I have to keep this up, Mr. Kent?
8: Oh, you can stop. I think we have enough now.
7: What are we making? Wine?
8: Oh, hardly, Jim. The juice that comes out of these cacao roots is a natural brown dye.
7: Well, what do we want dye for?
8: Well, you remember the color of the Inca's skin?
7: Uh-huh. It's kind of a reddish brown. Oh, I get it. We're going to color our faces so we look like Indians.
8: Yeah. Go to the head of the class, James. You're brilliant.
7: Well, I stopped kidding, Mr. Kent. Should I put some on now?
8: Yes, I guess so. There's enough in this little puddle here. Smear it all over evenly.
7: All right. Yeah, how's that?
8: That's right. All over your face and hands, too.
7: Uh-huh.
8: There. That's got it. Yeah, looks pretty good, doesn't it?
7: Yeah, it sure does.
8: How about that outfit? Does it fit you?
7: Well, it's a little big. I tucked up the pants and rolled up the bottom of the cape. Say, Mr. Kent, what are these big orange stones that are hanging from the gold chains around our neck?
8: I don't know, Jimmy. Probably some rare jewel the Incas prize very highly.
7: I'd like to bring it back with me. It's pretty, all right.
8: Well, let's go. It's good enough the cow root on you to last forever. Come on now, we're going to cross that ridge out there.
7: I'm ready. Hey, these fuzzy shoes are better than sneakers. They're so quiet, too.
8: The Incas use them for fast climbing over rocks. Come on, Jim, over this boulder.
3: Yeah, take it easy.
7: Gee, look at the top of that mountain. Doesn't it scare you?
8: Jimmy, this is no time to be admiring scenery.
7: What's that?
3: Probably an Inca chest. Come on. I want to look over this ridge.
7: I can't go much faster, Mr. Kent.
3: Here, take my hand.
7: Yeah, that's better.
3: All right, now just hold on. There we are.
7: Mr. Kent, look. Out on a big plateau.
3: Just what I expected.
7: Mr. White's plane, isn't it?
3: Correct. There's Laura, Mr. White, and Bronson.
7: You can see them from here?
3: Well, I see three figures. wonder where that chanting comes from. Mr. Kent, look, down there. Inca, dozens of them, crawling forward from all sides. Notice how those capes make them almost invisible? They're practically the same color as the rocks.
7: Mr. Kent, they're closing in on the plane. What can we do?
3: This is the acid chest. We're going to see whether our disguises are any good. I'm going to try the ceremonial flute I brought with me from Washington.
7: Gosh, Mr. Kent, do we have to go down there? So many of them.
3: Well, if this flute and these costumes work the way I think they will, it won't make any difference how many of them there are.
7: Yes, but suppose they capture us.
3: Well, we'll have to take that chance. Come on.
7: Yes, now, Mr. Kent. Don't go too close.
3: Quiet, John. Can't show them we're afraid. Hold your head up. Look straight in front of you.
7: All right. My knees are shaking.
3: Come on. Keep walking.
7: Staring at us. Stop crawling. They don't look very friendly. Gosh, they've all got hatchets.
3: All right. This is far enough. Now, try the flute.
7: They're coming toward us, Mr. Kent. Come on, let's run.
3: Stand your ground, Jimmy. Don't move.
0: Golden hatchet gleaming in the sun, the dark-skinned Inca warriors close in on Kent and Jimmy. Will the disguise work? What effect has the flute had on them? Are they coming to do battle or offer friendship? Don't miss the next thrilling episode. Tune in and listen with Superman.
1: Don't forget, tune in again for the next thrilling episode with Superman.
2: Look, up in the sky.
3: It's a bird. It's a plane.
1: It's Superman.
4: Superman is a copyrighted feature appearing in Action Comics magazine.
1: Presenting the transcription feature, Superman.
2: Look, up in the sky.
3: It's a bird. It's a plane.
1: It's Superman.
4: Yes, it's Superman, strange visitor from the planet Krypton, who came to Earth with powers and abilities far beyond those of mortal men. Superman, who can leap tall buildings at a single bound, race a speeding bullet to its target, bend steel in his bare hands, and who, disguised as Clark Kent, mild-mannered reporter for a great metropolitan newspaper, fights a never-ending battle for truth and justice. But before we join Superman, listen.
5: And now to our story. Despite a near casualty, Clark Kent and Jimmy Olsen have arrived at Mount Chupangato in the Andes. Here, the nine engineers who were surveying the possibility of building a trans-hemisphere highway between North and South America were reported to have disappeared. Kent believes the mountain is inhabited by the lost nation of the Incas, and his theory is proved correct when two Inca Indians attack them. In the ensuing fight, Kent overpowers the warriors and borrows their costumes for himself and Jimmy, hoping by the use of this disguise to discover where the missing engineers are being held. Dyeing their skins brown with the pulverized root of the cacao plant, Jimmy and Kent approach a group of 20 warriors who are closing in on editor Perry White's stratoplane, obviously to attack White, Lois, and Bronson, the pilot. Believing the Inca ceremonial flute he has in his possession is a sign of leadership, Kent trills the instrument, hoping it will have some effect on the warriors. At the sound of the flute, the Incas stop dead in their tracks, turn and eye the newcomer suspiciously. Will the disguise work? Will Kent and Jimmy be accepted as Inca warriors? Jimmy is straining every muscle to look tall and impressive. Kent watches them closely.
7: Play the flute again, Mr. Kent. They stopped. It must mean something.
3: All right.
7: Mr. Kent, they're raising their golden hatchets. You better run for it.
3: Stand your ground, Jimmy. They're not going to throw the hatchets. They're just raising them. Must be a native salute. See, they put them down again.
7: Mr. Kent, please. They're looking right at me. They're suspicious.
3: Quiet, Jimmy. Don't move a muscle. We've got them fooled.
7: It doesn't sound to me like they're friendly.
3: They expect me to do something. All right, we've got to bluff our way through, Jimmy.
7: What are you going to do?
3: I'm going to lead them toward Mr. White's plane. It's the only way out. I'll play this flute again. Now follow me and stick close.
7: they're not moving. Maybe you better play some other song on that flute.
3: Just keep walking.
7: They're following Nero. Keep playing the flute, Mr. Kent. Keep it up.

0: Look at what?
1: Down there, at the base of the mountain. Those men.
2: You're right, Lois. They're climbing up.
3: Oh, Bronson! Bronson! Come in!
4: What is it, Mr. White?
2: Well, look, down there.
4: Holy smokes, savages. Dozens of them. I don't like this, Mr. White.
3: No, neither do I. Let's take off.
4: No, we can't. I got the carburetor disconnected. I was cleaning.
2: Good grief. Well, get in there and start putting it back. And for heaven's sake, hurry. I'll try to hold them off. Where's that Tommy gun?
4: In the plane. Come on.
2: You bet I will.
4: Here it is. It's all loaded. You know how to work it?
2: Of course. Now, guys, go on. Go on now. I'll fix the carburetor.
4: Okay, but I don't know if it's time.
1: He's still coming. Mr. White. What'll they do to him?
2: Oh, how do I know? You'd better get into the plane.
1: Oh, no. I can fight if I have to. Give me a revolver.
2: No, Lois, I'm proud of you. Here, you stand right behind me.
5: I hope I can stop them, Jimmy. We're getting close to the plane.
6: Try holding up one hand and blowing on the flute.
5: That's a good idea. It worked. Now, I'll go on alone to warn Mr. White and Lois.
1: What should I do?
5: Stay right here. If they speak to you, just shake your head.
1: I have to stay with them alone?
5: Don't you worry. I'll be nearby. All right, here I go. Down, Jimmy! Was anyone hit?
1: No, it doesn't look like it. Signal to the Incas to get down, Mr. Kent.
5: Okay, that's Mr. White shooting. Oh, they're flat on their stomachs. All right, I'm going on alone. Now, keep low.
7: Well, not bad for an old man. At least 10 of those bullets bounced off my chest.
8: Mr. White! Lois!
9: Who are you? What do you want?
8: Peace, most noble Perry White. Peace!
9: You keep your hands up. Don't try any funny work.
0: How do you know my name?
8: Sire, I have read the Daily Planet time and again. I know, for example, that this dazzling beauty is none other than Lois Lane, second best reporter on your worthy newspaper.
1: You got your nerve.
0: I'm fishy about all this, Lois.
1: What do you mean, second best reporter?
8: Is not one known as Clark Kent your best reporter?
0: If this guy's a native of the Andes Mountains, I'll eat my shirt.
10: Start eating, Mr. White. Underneath this phony coat of tan and all these fine feathers, you'll find your faithful employee, Clark Kent.
0: Kent? No, why, it can't be. Now, Kent, what in blazes is this? How did you get here?
1: I knew it. You just can't get rid of them. Way out here, a million miles from nowhere, on top of the Andes Mountains.
5: Now, listen, both of you, this isn't any joke. I may be a phony Inca, but those 20 men back there aren't.
0: Now, listen, Kent, I might have killed you.
5: Yeah, I guess you need new glasses, Mr. White. Those bullets went way over my head.
1: Will you please explain how you got here and stop playing around?
5: Listen, Lois, I'm not playing around. Jimmy Olsen and I... Well, we had to bail out of an army plane. The government sent me down here.
1: Jimmy Olsen?
5: Yes.
1: Was he here?
5: Back there with the trial.
0: Who are those savages, Kent?
5: They're not savages. They're Inca Indians.
0: Well, what in heaven's name are you talking about?
5: Shh. Take my word for it, Mr. White. I can't explain now. All I can say is that the Inca civilization did not die, as the world supposes. It's alive. Very much alive. And the Indians live somewhere in or around Tupangato. They're responsible for the mysterious disappearance of those engineers.
0: Sounds like a mad dream, Kent. Are you sure?
5: Quite sure. Now, listen. Those 20 warriors back there on the plateau have come to capture you. They think I'm some kind of leader. This ceremonial flute, I guess, makes me a leader.
1: So you're responsible for all this flute stuff. Clark Kent, you just wait. You've made a nervous wreck of me.
5: I'm not the only one with a flute like this. Apparently every leader has one.
0: Go on, Kent. What should we do?
5: All right. They think I'm a leader. So don't worry that they'll harm you. Now, the point is, will you let yourselves be captured so we can find those missing engineers?
9: The carburetor's fixed. Come on.
4: Hey, who's that? Shoot him. Let him
3: in. Shut up, Bronson. Clark Kent. Come here.
9: Yes, sir.
5: Hello, Bronson.
4: Hello.
3: Don't ask questions, Bronson. We've got to make our minds about something very fast. Now, Kent says there are 20 Inca Indians waiting to capture us. They think he's their leader, and he suggests we let them capture us, and we may find those missing engineers. Now, should we take off or do as Kent says?
4: I don't know, Mr. White. How do we know where the engineers are?
1: That's what we came for, isn't it? To find them.
5: Good girl, Lois. You still want your scoop, don't you, Mr. White?
3: Well, not at the price of our lives. How do we know what those savages will do to us?
5: I told you they're not savages, Mr. White. They're highly intelligent Incas. Even 400 years ago, they had a well-developed civilization. I don't believe they're savages or killers.
3: All right, you talked me into it, Kent. But I hope nothing goes wrong.
5: Now, believe me, Mr. White, this is the only way to locate those missing men. Find out whether they're dead or alive.
3: I'm sold. What do we do now?
5: Well, I'll go back and...
1: Someone else has a flute.
5: Uh-oh. Must be their real leader. I hadn't figured on this.
3: Well, think fast. What are we going to do? You've got to get us out of this now.
5: Here they come.

0: He's talking to you, Ken.
1: Yeah, how can I answer him?
2: Do something.
0: How can it be that he who has presumed to lead my men cannot speak the Inca tongue?
1: I wasn't listening when you spoke.
0: Oh? Shall I tell that to my men?
1: Why not?
0: Very well. Obawe taki vidana.
1: What are they laughing at?
0: You have just committed a serious blunder. One that identifies you as an imposter.
1: What do you mean?
0: That orange jewel which hangs on the golden chain about your neck. You see, we all wear one.
1: Yes?
0: Each man in the Inca kingdom wears such a jewel. It is the most precious possession of our ancient civilization. It is very sensitive to the fluctuations of the heart. So sensitive, in fact, that when a man fails to speak the truth, the color of the jewel changes from orange to yellow. Do you know now why the man laughed?
1: Yes. Where are those nine American engineers?
0: I have no knowledge of American engineers.
1: No? Then why has your jewel changed color?
0: That is enough. I invite you not to struggle. You will be bound together in pairs. When our prisoners climb the Pangato, we do not like them to fall into the ravine one at a time. You will have another pseudo-Inca warrior tied up with you. Saguabe!
3: Hey.
0: Fortunately, he was not quite tall enough to fool me.
3: Let go.
1: Don't struggle, Jimmy. Don't struggle.
0: You know what?
3: I never thought I'd be part of a change.
0: And voila!
1: Take it easy, Lois. We'll be all right. We'll all be all right.
4: I hope so. You certainly got us under one fine mess.
5: Well, maybe Clark Kent has gotten our friends into a mess. One that may be difficult to get out of. But at least one thing has been proven. The existence of the Inca Indians. Now all that remains is to discover the fate of the nine American engineers. Are they dead or alive? If alive, where in the vastness of the mountains are they being held prisoner? And can Kent, even as Superman, reach them? Be sure to be with us for the next revealing episode. Tune in and listen with Superman.
6: Don't forget, tune in again for the next thrilling episode with Superman.
7: Look, up in the sky.
1: It's a bird. It's a plane.
6: It's Superman.
8: Superman is a copyrighted feature appearing in Action Comics magazine. Presenting the transcription feature, Superman.
7: Look, up in the sky.
1: It's a bird. It's a plane.
6: It's Superman.
8: Yes, it's Superman, strange visitor from the planet Krypton, who came to Earth with powers and abilities far beyond those of mortal men. Superman, who can leap tall buildings of a single bound, place a speeding bullet to its target, bend steel in his bare hands, and who, disguised as Clark Kent, mild-mannered reporter for a great metropolitan newspaper, fights a never-ending battle for truth and justice. But before we join Superman, listen.
9: And now to our story. Disguised as Inca Indians, Clark Kent and Jimmy Olsen join the band of native warriors about to attack editor Perry White's stratosphere plane. Then, revealing his true identity to White, Lois Lane, and Bronson, their pilot, Kent advised them to submit to capture in order to be taken to the hidden Inca city. But the Inca chief, aware all along that Kent and Jimmy were imposters, ordered them stripped of their native costumes. Bound with leather thongs, the warriors and their five white prisoners began a perilous ascent of Supangato Mountain. For hours, through yawning ravines and skirting sheer cliffs of age-old granite, the party climbed higher and higher. Clouds swirled around them like gray smoke, and the wind howled.
4: Kent, I'll never forgive you for this, if we're lucky enough to come out of it alive. You in that fool disguise.
1: Well, I didn't figure on their real leader showing up so soon, Mr. White. I thought I had everything under control.
4: You thought. Well, all I can say is you'd better get us out of this. I don't know why I ever trusted you. Bronson, Lois, and I were doing all right until you came along. And now look at us.
2: I can't go on much further. The rocks are just cutting my shoes to bits.
1: Steady, Lois. I'll ask the leader to stop for a while. Cuba! Cuba!
10: You called me?
1: Yes. How about stopping for a few moments? The lady is tired.
10: I thought you could be. Of course. Daku!
2: Oh, good to take a load off my poor tired feet.
11: Mr. White, what's in those small wooden boxes they brought from your plane?
4: Dynamite. I thought it'd come in handy in case those missing engineers were trapped behind rocks. You haven't forgotten that we're looking for 9 American engineers, have you?
11: Of course not. Hope they don't drop that dynamite. Look at Jimmy up ahead there. I'll bet he's sorry he didn't stay in Metropolis.
2: Poor kid, I know just how he feels. What are they going to do with us, Clark? Kill us?
11: I don't think so, Lord. They've had lots of chances. A little push into one of these deep ravines will do the trick. Obviously, they're taking us somewhere.
2: Well, I guess we move on. Yeah. Oh, I'm so tired. Every step is agony. Here comes the chief.
0: Perhaps you are curious about your destination, yes?
4: Yes. Where are you taking us?
11: You expect us to scale that mountain peak ahead.
0: How impatient you are. How terribly impatient. Now watch closely. You are about to witness something for which mankind has searched many hundreds of years and will never discover, since you will not convey the information.
11: Is that a threat?
0: It is not within my power to threaten. Look ahead. Tupangato is an impassable peak, a grim monument of impenetrable granite.
11: Stop toying with us, Cuba.
0: Huge, immovable granite. Now watch. Minokagwa Amau.
2: What are you men doing under that boulder?
0: A very logical question. That boulder is a true masterpiece of Inca engineering.
4: Revolver.
0: Exactly. And on the other side?
11: A tunnel.
0: More than a tunnel, rather a gateway, a triumphal arch of solid granite that leads to the hidden kingdom of the Inca nation. Now you know why our mountain is thick. Enter the tunnel.
9: As the prisoners and the Inca warriors step into the vaulted darkness of the ancient tunnel, torches are lit and the huge rock closes again. Silently, our friends and their captors move through the strange passageway. The shadows flickering on the dark granite wall. Suddenly, Kubar, the leader, raises his hand. And the warrior strikes a huge cymbal. Silently, as though on oiled tracks, a huge rock slides back from the exit of the tunnel. At first, the brightness of the sunlight blinds them, but then, the whole vista, the kingdom of the Incas, stretches like a jeweled carpet below. Huge pyramids of white stone, rich green valleys. Great looming palaces as far as the eye can see.
2: Take your breath away. Why, it's too beautiful for words.
4: The vanished nation of the Incas. Gent, it's incredible.
11: Yes.
0: Feast your eyes, my friend. It is a pity you shall not be able to see more of it.
4: What do you mean?
0: Unfortunately, it is my painful duty to deliver you to the dungeon of the palace. You are the personal prisoners of His Excellency Nehru, leader of the Inca nation. Takoteba.
4: Look,

0: Who's that pacing back and forth?
1: Prison guard, probably.
2: Don't see why they need him. You get as much chance of getting out of here as you have of flying. Look at those blocks of granite. And did you notice the chains on the floor?
1: Yes, I saw them. Talk softly, Lois. You'll wake Jimmy and Bronson.
0: Well, what do you propose to do now, Kent?
1: I don't know.
0: You've heard enough. I'm going to sleep.
3: I'm done. Good night.
0: Nothing like a nice, soft stone mattress.
2: Clark.
1: Yes?
2: Do you trust these things?
1: In a way, Lois. As you see, they're quite civilized.
2: How is someone who speaks English?
1: Evidently, they send men to the outside world who pretend they're from other countries. Say, Brazil or Peru. They learn languages and bring back books and anything they think worthwhile.
2: Yes, I see. But if they're so intelligent, Clark, why do they want to prevent the building of a trans-hemisphere highway?
1: Well, probably afraid that white men will wreck their civilization. And you better get some sleep, Lois. You've had a tough day, and, well, who knows what's ahead. Here, take this straw hat.
2: Thanks. Yes, I will. Oh, it isn't too bad. See all those jewels the big chief was wearing?
1: Yes.
2: Wouldn't mind taking a few of those back with me. Where'd they come from?
1: Oh, the Andes are filled with deposits of precious stones. Lois. So wait. Go to sleep. Good. Now to have a look around.
4: As Superman. First, I'll remove one of these granite blocks. That guard must be far enough down the end of the corridor now. Here it goes. There we are.
5: Who's there? Kent.
4: Mr. White's awake. Too bad. I'll have to change back to Kent.
1: Shh. Everything's okay, Mr. White.
0: Just a block of stone.
1: It was loose. I thought I'd take a look around. Come on. Very dangerous, Mr. White. Maybe you better let me go alone.
0: I'm going with you. Now, come on. We're wasting time.
1: All right. I'll go first and pull you through. Here, hold on my hand. You all right?
0: Yes.
1: Well, in the corridor. I remember that torch hanging on the wall. Wait, I'll put that stone back.
0: What was that?
1: It's the guard. Quick, hide in the shadows against the wall.
0: You better jump in,
1: Kent. No, don't start cutting. Don't move. On the wall.
0: Can you see us?
1: Maybe not.

0: with you. I'm going with you.
1: All right, as you wish. Come on.
0: You can see. Like we could start together.
1: I'm just feeling my way. Wait, see the rear door. I'm going to try to open it. Stand back. There we are. All right, come on. Watch these steps. There, we're out in the open. Oh, in the courtyard. See that lighted room? I'll sneak over and have a look.
0: I'm going with you.
1: Be safe if you waited here, Mr. White.
0: For my life.
1: All right, but be careful. There are guards all around. Here, follow me along this balcony.
2: Wait a minute. There's some men coming into the room.
1: Why? Keep low and they won't see us.
3: You are the leader of this information, not of such a status.
1: That's our friend Kuba. Must be a meeting of the council.
3: I beg of you to remember, Kuba, that as a Lincoln chieftain, you cannot defend white men.
4: But they come in peace. They mean no harm.
3: No harm, you say? They build their cursed highway through our sacred mountains. Is that no harm? Death to the whites! Death to the engineers! And death to the fires in the dungeons alone!
4: Do not speak with your customary wisdom, neighbor. Why not bring them here? Ask them why they come. And then, if they appear to be dangerous, we can send them to death. Shall I summon the five in the dungeon below?
3: Very well, Kuba. The council wishes to do as you suggest. Bring the five prisoners from the dungeon immediately. Guard them carefully.
1: Mr. White, we better get back. If they find we're missing, we'll all be in a tough spot. Come on. Keep your head down. Careful. Stay low. When that sentry gets out of sight, we'll run across the courtyard and down the steps. All right?
0: Yes.
1: Wait a minute. Turn in the corner. He's out of sight. All right, come on. Oops. Mr. White, what happened? Turn my ankle. What?
5: They're going without me.
1: Ken, they're coming. Go on, hurry.
6: As the alarm beats furiously, Inca guards swarm into the courtyard. What will Kent do now? Does he dare reveal his true identity in order to save the situation? Meanwhile, the lives of all of them, including the nine engineers, hang in the balance. What will happen in this ancient hidden city? Don't fail to follow the exciting story. 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
11: 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Tonight's title was The Pan Am Highway. 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This is your host, Richard, saying thanks for listening. Until then, have a good one.

0: Good evening, this is your host Evan. Welcome to Audio Theater for March 28, 2026. This evening I present a 9-play from the old-time radio series, The Adventures of Superman. Tonight's title is The White Plague. 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Now, sit back and relax, as The Adventures of Superman brings you tonight's feature. Enjoy this featured presentation.
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2: Look! Up in the sky!
3: It's a bird! It's a plane!
1: It's Superman! Yes, it's Superman, strange visitor from the planet Krypton, who came to Earth with powers and abilities far beyond those of mortal men. Superman, who can leap tall buildings at a single bound, race a speeding bullet to its target, bend steel in his bare hands, and who, disguised as Clark Kent, mild-mannered reporter for a great metropolitan newspaper, fights a never-ending battle for truth and justice.
4: And now to our story. It begins far from the familiar haunts of civilization, far from the streetcars and telephones and electric lights of this modern age. It begins in the deep, snowbound forest of the frozen north, where strong men battle the unyielding elements, so that we may have wood for our ships and our houses, wood for our tables and our toys. The ring of axe blades is sharp and clear, and the lusty cry of timber heralds the crashing to earth of another forest giant. Day in and day out, fair weather and foul, men pour out of logging camps to pit their strength against the mammoth trees that tower above them, afraid of nothing that lives and breathes, afraid of nothing but the mysterious legend of the North Woods. The legend of the White Plague. Nightfall has come to the Bartlett logging camp on the Big Beaver. The cold, whipping tail of a northeast blizzard lashes at the cluster of cabins. But inside the camp office, the two men who are seated at the broad fireplace find warmth and comfort in the crackling flames. The older of the two raises his iron gray head.
5: Speak up, Gaston. What's on your mind? Must be something mighty important to get you out in this kind of weather.
6: It is very important what I've come to say.
5: Well, then, speak up.
6: Sir Harmon, I've come to say that I quit the job. I go back to Quebec.
5: You want to quit? Why?
6: I've got to quit. Because of the White Plague.
5: Don't be a superstitious fool, Gaston. I gave you credit for more sense. There's no such thing as the White Plague.
6: Oui. She come to Big Beaver. She killed Jacques Dupré and the Swede. She killed me next.
5: Now, take it easy, Gaston. Dupré stepped into a bear trap, froze to death before we could find him. Svensson killed himself with his own axe in a drunken stupor.
6: No. The White Plague.
5: Listen to me, Gaston. You're one of my best men. I was going to give you a raise in pay next month and let you handle a selling crew. But I can't do it if you go haywire any time something happens in the camp. This is tough work, Gaston, and it takes tough men to handle it.
6: Nowhere in all Northwood is any man tougher than Gaston LeBois. But nothing can stop White Plague. I will be next.
5: What you need is a good night's sleep, Gaston. We'll talk it over in the morning, eh? Go on back to your cabin and don't worry. I'll fix everything.
6: But, Monsieur Armand, I tell you, I've got to quit.
5: Okay, we'll take care of that. On the way to your cabin, Gaston, stop off and tell Mr. Dawson I'd like to see him. Good night.
7: Bonsoir.
5: Nancy!
8: Yes, sir?
5: You'd better turn in. I've got something to talk over with Bill Dawson.
8: Has anything gone wrong, Dad? I couldn't help overhearing what Gaston said.
5: It's nothing but logging camp superstition, Nancy. Just because we lost two men in the last week, these ignorant fools think the camp is cursed. We'll scotch it. And scotch it fast.
8: I hope nothing else happens. Nothing serious, I mean.
5: You never can tell in this business. But don't you fret about it. Poor kid, you have no right to be stuck up here in the woods a million miles from nowhere.
8: Oh, I don't mind, Dad.
5: I know you don't, but it still isn't right. Well, another month or so, and I'll have enough to set you up in Seattle for at least a year.
8: Oh, but I wouldn't want to leave you here alone, Dad.
5: Don't worry about me. Hey, shut that door, Bill, before we freeze to death.
9: Good
8: evening, Mr. Dawson. You'll excuse me, I've got some sewing to do.
5: Go right ahead, Nancy. Sorry I had to drag you out, Bill. But something important's come up. Pull the chair up to the fire.
9: Thanks. Sure is mean out.
5: Not going to let up, either.
9: This fire helps.
5: Gaston was in to see me.
9: I figured as much. He's quitting.
5: You know about it?
9: Yeah, Kurt Travers told me. The white plague's got the Canuck. Gets them all when the snow comes. Never seen it to fail.
5: We've got to talk him out of it. We've got to convince him this white plague is just so much nonsense.
9: Is it?
5: What do you mean?
9: We rigged up pretty good stories about Dupre and Swenson. How one got caught in a bear trap, how the other did himself in with his axe, but...
5: Nancy don't know what really happened.
9: Neither do I, Mr. Harmon.
5: Now look, Bill. Don't you go back on me.
9: You don't have to worry about me.
5: Well, then why all this strange talk?
9: Because strange things have been happening. I told you where I found Dupre. In the crotch of a tree. A tree no man could climb without spikes. And he wasn't wearing them.
5: Yes, I know.
9: I've been logging a long time, Mr. Harmon. I bossed the toughest crew ever to swing axes up in Manitoba. Wherever I've logged, the minute the snow lays deep, there's talk of the white plague.
5: But you know it's just talk.
9: Sometimes I wonder. When you find a man frozen in the river ice like we found the Swede, I wonder.
5: He was drunk. He fell into the water.
9: I wonder.
5: What was that?
9: Timber wolf. They're getting thick and hungry. Deep snow drives them closer to camps. We'll have to set traps.
5: Now look, Dawson, you've got to stick by me. We've got a footage schedule. We must meet 50,000 feet of hardwood before December 1st. We can't afford to lose a man now.
9: I know, but if one more peculiar thing happens, they'll beat it out of here like rats from a sinking ship. You can count on that.
5: Well, then it's our job to see that nothing happens.
9: I wish it was as easy as all that. Loggers are a funny lot. They risk their necks every day in the week. But try and get one to walk under a ladder. Or let a black cat cross in front of them, nothing doing.
5: Listen.
9: Well, that wasn't no timber wolf. Listen. Come on, that's a human voice.
7: Be right back,
9: Nancy. It came from up near those cabins. The wind carried it.
5: Are you sure it wasn't a wolf?
9: Positive. Wolf's howl. That was a scream.
5: I heard it twice. Look, the men are coming out of their cabins. Who's that up ahead?
9: Kirk Travers. He bumps with Gaston. Travers, hold up. Come on, Mr. Harmon. What happened, Travers? Who screamed?
10: Must have been Gaston.
5: Gaston?
10: Yeah, he come into the cabin, took a drink, and then stepped out again. Next thing I heard the scream.
9: Where is he?
10: I don't know. He was right outside the cabin when he let loose with them screams, and now he's gone.
5: Dawson, we've got to find him. We've got to.

0: Gosh, Mr. Kent, I can't wait to get there. I haven't been able to sleep a wink since we got on the train.
1: How do you ever expect to wield a 7-pound axe if you don't sleep, Jimmy?
0: Oh, they won't let me handle an axe. Is it a real honest-to-goodness logging camp, Mr. Kent?
1: Uh-huh. As real as they make them. Full of logs and lumberjacks.
0: What's the name of it?
1: I don't think it has a name, but it's on the Big Beaver River. Walter Bartlett, a friend of Mr. White's, owns it, together with a few others further north.
0: Do they know we're coming, Mr. Kent?
1: Well, of course they do. Mr. Bartlett wired the camp. Jimmy, haven't I answered those questions before?
0: Oh, sure, but I'd just like to hear about it.
1: You little...
0: Ow! Cut it out.
2: Fire, Kent.
0: Oh, there's a telegram for you, Mr. Kent.
1: Right here, conductor.
2: Mr. Kent?
1: That's right.
2: And we picked this up at the last stop.
1: Oh, thank you.
0: Gosh, I wonder what it is.
1: Well, we'll find out in a moment. Huh. That's a fine kettle of fish.
0: What is it, Mr. Kent? Who's it from?
1: From Mr. White. Listen to this. Suggest you return. Just heard from camp. Trouble there.
0: Trouble?
1: Yeah.
0: What can he mean?
1: I don't know, but this is a nice time to tell us about it. We get off at the next station.
0: Do we have to go back, Mr. Kent?
1: Yeah, I'm afraid so, Jim. Orders are orders.
0: Oh, hang it all. I knew something would happen.
1: Take it easy, Jim. We may get a chance to visit the camp, at least for a day. There's no train back until late tomorrow.
2: Change for San Marino, Great River.
1: That's our station, Jimmy. Grab your bag.
0: Okay.
1: Hey, you forgot that brand new red and black lumberjacket.
0: Oh, I won't need it now.
1: You never can tell. Here, catch. Come on.
0: Oh, it sure is cold out here on the platform.
1: You're up north, Jimmy.
0: Hey, is that all there is to... What's the name of the place?
1: Mauvie. It means Mountain City.
0: Is that all there is to it? Those couple of shacks?
1: Yep, that's all. I told you there were no movies or ice cream parlors.
0: Ooh.
1: All right, train stopped. Off you go. And don't slip.
2: What?
1: There we are.
0: What's he yelling for? Nobody got on.
1: Force of habit, I guess. All right, come on, Jimmy. Let's see whether we can hire a sled or a dog team and ride out to the camp and say hello.
0: Well, I suppose that's better than nothing. Gosh, wouldn't you know if something would happen?

0: just keeps saying that one word and cracking his whip at the dogs, Mr. Kent. What's it mean?
1: It means forward or go on. He's telling the dogs to move faster.
0: Is he French?
1: French-Canadian, sort of half and half.
0: Boy, I'm sure glad I wore my lumber jacket. That wind is plenty cold.
1: Yes, seems to be picking up. The man who got this dog sled and driver for us said there might be a blizzard.
0: How far have we got to go?
1: Another 5 miles.
0: Oh, this is swell fun, Mr. Kent.
2: Ever!
0: Oh, there he goes again. I guess that's all he knows how to say. He hasn't spoken a word to us since we left.
1: Canucks aren't very talkative.
0: What's he stopping for?
1: I don't know.
0: He's getting something out of his pack. A rifle. Gosh.
1: Uh-oh. I see why he stopped. Look over there.
0: Where? Oh, I see. Gray dogs.
1: No, Jimmy. Timber wolves. Listen to them.
0: Aren't they dangerous, Mr. Kent?
1: Oh, he'll scare them off with a few shots. He's aiming now.
0: Why doesn't he shoot?
3: Sacré bleu!
1: His rifle's jammed. It won't fire.
0: Look, Mr. Kent. The wolves. They're coming closer.
1: Now, don't worry, Jimmy.
0: There must be 50 of them. They're spreading out, circling around.
3: Yes, aussi, monsieur. Vite, vite.
1: He wants us to get out of the sled, Jimmy. Hurry.
0: He's hiding the dogs behind the sled. What'll we do, Mr. Kent?
1: Get down, Jimmy. Down low.
4: What will Jimmy and Kent and their Canuck sled driver do in the face of this sudden danger? The wolves are mad with hunger, ready to close in. Can Superman fight them all off at once? Listen again for another thrilling episode in this exciting story of the frozen North.
5: Don't forget, tune in again for the next thrilling episode with Superman.
6: Look, up in the sky.
7: It's a bird. It's a plane.
5: It's Superman. Superman is a copyrighted feature appearing in Action Comics magazine. Presenting the transcription feature, Superman.
6: Look, up in the sky.
7: It's a bird.
1: It's a plane.
5: It's Superman. Yes, it's Superman, strange visitor from the planet Krypton, who came to Earth with powers and abilities far beyond those of mortal men. Superman, who can leap tall buildings of a single bound, race a speeding bullet to its target, bend steel in his bare hands, and who, disguised as Clark Kent, mild-mannered reporter for a great metropolitan newspaper, fights a never-ending battle for truth and justice.
4: And now to our story. To kill two birds with one stone, Clark Kent planned a well-earned vacation at a logging camp deep in the North Woods, where he hoped to gather material for a story. Jimmy Olsen was accompanying him. However, less than 5 minutes before their train arrived at the town nearest the camp, Kent received a telegram from his editor, Perry White, telling him to return because of trouble at the camp. Since there was no southbound train until the following evening, Kent and Jimmy hired a dog sled and a driver and started for the logging camp just to pay it a visit. En route, a pack of lean, hungry wolves attacked the sled and circled it, howling ravenously.
1: Get down, Jimmy. Crouch down low.
0: There's no room behind the sled. The driver's got the dogs huddled there. What's he going to do, Mr. Kent?
1: Trying to get his rifle to work. It's jammed.
0: I get the chills just listening to them howl. Look at that one. He's creeping in close on his belly.
1: Well, they're after the dogs. That's what they want.
0: Well, they don't look very choosy. Why doesn't that driver say something or do something?
1: There's nothing he can do unless that gun of his gets working.
0: Look out, that wolf. He's after the dogs.
1: Get out! I chased him back.
0: Oh, but not far enough. Do wolves eat people, Mr. Kent?
1: I don't think so.
0: But you're not sure.
1: Now, don't you worry, Jimmy.
0: Oh, I'm not worried. I'm a little nervous. They're all crawling on their bellies now. Their teeth. He's not going to get that gun fixed in time. I know he's not.
1: Keep your head, Jimmy. You've got work to do. I'm going to send you and the driver down to the logging camp.
0: What do you mean?
1: I'll keep the wolves here with that big, juicy steak we were taking out as a gift for Mr. Hart and the camp boss. They won't leave with a smell of fresh meat around. Here. This must be the package. Oh, yeah. Now, climb back into the sled.
0: No, I won't go without you.
1: Do as I say. Driver, get in the sled. Drive to camp. Fast. Comprende?
3: Oui.
1: All right, off you go.
0: Mr. Kent, please.
1: Let's see whether this slab of meat will hold them. There we are. Now, take a look at this, you beggars. Get a good whiff. That's working. They're not following the sled. It's out of sight now.
8: Superman can take over. All right, go ahead. Howl your heads off. I've never tackled 50 wolves before, but there's always the first time. Come and get it. Nice, juicy beefsteak. Ha, like the looks of it, don't you? Come on, a little closer. A little more. worth it. Well, that's one. Now for the rest. Oh, getting ready to charge me all at once, eh? Okay, I'm waiting. I'm ready for you. Come on. Three. Four. Five. Come on, keep coming. Seven.
7: Are you sure you won't have a hot cup of milk, Jimmy?
0: No, thanks, Miss Harmon.
7: Now, look, Jimmy, you mustn't eat your heart out worrying. My father's gone to look for Mr. Kent with some of his best men. Buck up.
0: Well, they'll never find him. There were 50 wolves.
7: Oh, I'm sure there couldn't have been that many.
0: But I tell you, there were. They were in a circle. Mr. Kent stood there holding up the piece of meat. I could see them coming in closer to get it.
7: Jimmy, please. Crying won't help. You're much too big a boy to cry.
0: You'd cry, too, if you had a friend like Mr. Kent. You knew you were never going to see him again.
7: Who could that be?
1: How do you do?
0: What? Mr. Kent.
1: Hello, Jim.
7: Won't you come in?
1: Thank you.
0: Mr. Kent,
1: They didn't eat me, if that's what you're trying to say.
7: I told Jimmy there weren't 50 in the pack, and that they rarely attack humans. I'm Nancy Harmon, and I assume you're Mr. Kent.
0: But there were 50, maybe more. Isn't that right, Mr. Kent?
1: More or less. I'm glad to meet you, Miss Harmon. Jimmy, have you been crying?
7: Oh, no. His eyes are just inflamed from the snow.
1: Oh, I see.
7: Where did my father pick you up, Mr. Kent?
1: Your father?
7: Yes. When the dog sled pulled in and Jimmy told us what had happened, Dad and two of his men went out after you.
1: Oh, well, I guess I missed them.
0: Well, how'd you get here?
1: Oh, I walked.
7: They tell some tall stories in the North Woods, Mr. Kent. But I think you can go them one better. Paul Bunyan couldn't have walked 5 miles that fast. And they say each step he took measured 100 yards.
0: Gosh, just like Superman.
7: And who is Superman?
1: Some unbelievable pal of Jimmy's who can fly through the air with the greatest of ease. I'm sorry I missed your father, Miss Harmon.
7: He should be back shortly. Will you have something hot to drink?
1: No, thanks.
0: I'll take that milk and cake now if you've still got it.
7: Of course I have. Be right back.
0: Oh, I'm sure glad to see you, Mr. Kent. How'd you ever get away from those wolves?
1: Well, they preferred beefsteak to Clark Kent, that's all. Can't say that I blame them.
0: No, you did get here awful fast.
1: Well, I must have taken a shortcut.
7: Here you are, Jimmy. Chocolate cake and milk.
0: Thanks a lot.
7: Won't you sit down, Mr. Kent?
1: Oh.
7: Take Dad's chair near the fire. It's very comfortable.
1: It sure is. Well, I suppose Jimmy told you what brought us here.
7: Yes. You see, Dad thought it best to wire Mr. Bartlett and tell you not to come. Because we've been having a little trouble in camp.
1: What sort of trouble?
7: Well, I don't like to talk about it, but it's quite serious.
1: Perhaps I can help.
7: Very kind of you, but I'm afraid there's nothing you can do. Oh, I'm sorry our wire didn't reach you in time.
1: Oh, that's quite all right. Jimmy and I enjoyed the train ride, didn't we, Jim? That was the chocolate cake talking. Seriously, though, Miss Harmon, are you sure I can't be of any assistance?
7: I don't think so. You see, Mr. Kent, logging camps are strange places.
1: What do you mean?
7: Well, I guess I might just as well tell you. I'm not supposed to know exactly what's happened, but I do. We've had some mysterious, I suppose you'd call them accidents at the camp, Mr. Kent.
1: Accidents?
7: Yes, in a way. We've lost 3 men in a little over a week.
1: I don't quite understand. You mean 3 men left the camp?
7: No. No, they were found dead. At least 2 of them were. The 3rd hasn't been located since the night before last. That's when Dad wired Mr. Bartlett to tell you not to come.
1: I'm sorry to have to admit this, Miss Harmon, but I still don't understand. 2 men were found dead and a 3rd is missing. Were these men murdered?
7: No,
1: or...
7: that's just it. We don't know. Now, please, Mr. Kent, when you meet Dad, don't let on that I've told you all this.
1: Well, you really haven't told me anything yet.
7: I'm coming to the important part.
1: Oh, well, then go on, Miss Harmon.
7: Well, about a week ago, one of our French-Canadian loggers disappeared into thin air. His name was Jacques Dupré. He just vanished like a puff of smoke.
0: Gosh.
7: Searching party combed the woods for him. And the logging boss, Bill Dawson, finally found him. Frozen to death up in the crotch of a tall tree. A tree he couldn't possibly have climbed without spikes. And he had no spikes on.
0: Well, how'd he get up there?
1: Jimmy.
7: That's what puzzled everyone. How did he get up there? Of course, Dad and Mr. Dawson didn't tell the men where he'd been found. They made up some sort of a story that the men knew.
1: What happened to the 2nd man?
7: He vanished, too, the following night.
1: What?
7: He was a big Swedish logger, strong as an ox. Mr. Dawson found him frozen in the river ice.
0: Frozen solid?
1: Jimmy, you must keep quiet. You said something about a 3rd man, Miss Harmon.
7: Yes. Gaston, another French-Canadian. He came in the night before last to talk to Dad.
1: Yes?
7: He wanted to quit because of the white plague.
1: The what?
7: Well, loggers have a strange superstition, Mr. Kent. They believe that when the snow is deep enough to cover all the roots of a tree and the bottom of the trunk, that no tree should be cut down. They think it's nature's way of protecting the tree until spring, and no man has a right to go against nature.
1: Oh, that's very curious. I never heard it before.
7: Of course, it's silly, but some loggers will swear that if trees are felled when snow covers the roots, the white plague visits the camp.
1: What is the white plague? What does it do?
7: They say it punishes men who go against nature.
1: Oh, I see. And Gaston wanted to quit because he was afraid of the white plague, the plague that had carried off the first two loggers.
7: That's right. Well, Dad told him to get a good night's sleep, and he left. Mr. Dawson came in, and Dad was chatting with him when suddenly someone screamed outside. Dad and Mr. Dawson rushed out. There was a bad blizzard. What do you think they found?
9: What?
1: Jimmy.
7: They found Gaston had vanished from sight in front of his cabin, and he hasn't been found since.
9: Oh, gosh. That gives me the creeps.
1: Now, I suppose all the loggers want to quit.
7: Yes, and it's terrible because we've been cutting wood for the government, and it's needed badly. Dad's been out of his mind for days.
1: You said you had trouble, Miss Harmon. You put it mildly. And what does the logging boss, Mr. Dawson, say about all this?
7: Well, he's sticking by Dad, naturally, but I have a funny feeling he believes there's something to this white plague business. The other night I heard him say he wonders about it.
1: And what do you think?
7: I don't know. First, well, I thought it was just silly superstition, like breaking a mirror or spilling salt, but now I'm puzzled. It's like being in a dark room and knowing that nobody else is in the room with you and that feeling that you're not alone. I guess that doesn't sound very sensible.
9: Well, you mean like a ghost?
1: Don't be silly, Jimmy. You know there's no such thing as a ghost. So, Miss Harmon, you really feel there may be something to the white plague.
7: Oh, no. I'm sure it's just nonsense, but when things keep happening, strange things, it sort of gets you.
1: Yes, I understand.
7: I'm not afraid or anything, but...
1: What's that?
7: Someone's at the door. Come in. That's funny.
1: Hey, wait. You better let me open the door.
7: Be careful, Mr. Kent.
1: Why, it's a man on the verge of collapse.
7: Gaston! Catch him, Mr. Kent!
1: I got him. Close the door, Jimmy.
9: All right.
7: Put him on the couch.
1: All right. There we are. He's blue with cold.
7: I'll get some brandy. Rub his wrist.
9: Mr. Kent, is he alive?
1: Bring me that blanket, Jimmy.
9: All right. This one?
1: Yes. That's it. Thanks.
7: Here's the brandy, Mr. Kent.
1: I'm afraid it won't do any good, Miss Harmon.
7: You mean...
1: Yes. He just drew his last breath.
10: Mystery piled on mystery. Where did Gaston return from, so exhausted that death reached him almost as his frozen knuckles rapped against the door? Did the strange secret of the white plague die on his lips? This is only the beginning of a Northwoods adventure more gripping than anything you have ever heard before. Don't miss even one thrilling episode.
5: Don't forget, tune in again for the next thrilling episode with Superman.
6: Look, up in the sky.
1: It's a bird. It's a plane.
5: It's Superman. Superman is a copyrighted feature appearing in Action Comics magazine. Presenting the transcription feature, Superman.
6: Look, up in the sky.
1: It's a bird. It's a plane.
5: It's Superman. Yes, it's Superman, strange visitor from planet Krypton, who came to Earth with powers and abilities far beyond those of mortal men. Superman, who can leap tall buildings at a single bound, race a speeding bullet to its target, bend steel in his bare hands, and who, disguised as Clark Kent, mild-mannered reporter for a great metropolitan newspaper, fights a never-ending battle for truth and justice.
10: And now to our story. Arriving at the Bartlett logging camp deep in the North Woods, Clark Kent and young Jimmy Olsen have run into a baffling mystery. They found the camp under the spell of a strange superstition, a superstition of the frozen North, a belief that whoever cuts down a tree whose roots are covered with snow will suffer the vengeance of the white plague. Thus far, two lumberjacks have been found dead under curious circumstances, and a third, after vanishing into thin air, staggered back to the office of the camp boss only to draw his last breath before he could utter a word. At the moment, a dangerous undercurrent of fear is running through the camp. The loggers go about their work uneasily, waiting and wondering where the white plague will strike next. Fred Harmon, boss of the camp, is beside himself with anxiety, and his daughter Nancy is suffering because of her father's state of mind. Bill Dawson, tough, broad-shouldered boss of the logging crew, is driving his men on despite their unrest. We find Dawson, together with Kent and Jimmy, some miles from the camp, watching a crew of a dozen burly lumberjacks chop their way through a stand of towering oak. The ring of axe blades against live wood is sharp and clear on the frosty air.
9: Gosh, look at those chips fly, Mr. Kent. You certainly can swing those axes.
11: You sure can, Jimmy. How long does it take to chop through one of those oaks, Mr. Dawson?
12: Two good men can fell a 3-foot trunk in 8 to 10 minutes.
9: Look, that big one's beginning to sway. Watch. See?
13: Timber!
9: Boy, look at that.
12: That makes 17. Must be pretty near time to knock off for lunch. I'll tell the men. Be back in a minute.
11: All right. Well, Jimmy, what do you think of logging?
9: Oh, it's exciting, all right, but I don't know...
11: You don't know what?
9: I don't know whether I'd be keen on doing it for a living. Oh, it's too cold.
11: You wouldn't be cold if you were swinging one of those 10-pound double-edged axes. Look at that short, dark man over there, the one in the green shirt. He's actually perspiring.
9: I know, but doesn't it ever get warm up here?
11: Oh, I imagine it's warm in the summertime.
9: Well, Mr. Kent, why do they yell timber every time a tree falls?
11: Well, for the same reason they yell four in a golf game before they hit the ball. To warn everyone in the way that a tree is about to topple. Otherwise, some logger who happens to have his back turned might be hurt when the tree crashes down.
9: Oh, did you say hurt?
11: Mm-hmm.
9: Gosh, if one of those trees ever fell on a man, he'd end up in China.
11: Yes, it's a dangerous business, Jimmy. But a very important one. Look at that big oak, the one they just felled. Do you know how old it is?
9: About 10 years.
11: Oh, that tree, Jimmy, must be 300 years old if it's a day.
9: Are you kidding, Mr. Kent?
11: No. Oaks grow very slowly, and that size tree probably was an acorn long before George Washington was born.
9: Gosh, I never knew trees lived that long.
11: Oh, there are some trees, mahogany and teak, that are estimated to be 1,000 years old.
9: Well, how is it then that the forests aren't overgrown with trees?
11: Hmm?
9: How is it that before people started to cut them down, the whole world wasn't just a lot of trees?
11: Well, most of the world consisted of trees and bushes before the Ice Age, Jimmy.
9: Oh. Well, what was the Ice Age?
11: Well, that was a time thousands of years ago when great layers of ice slid down from the north and covered many of the forests and killed the trees off. That's the reason we have coal.
9: Oh, what's coal got to do with it? You mean the kind of coal you burn in a stove?
11: Uh-huh.
9: Oh, now, wait a minute, Mr. Kent. Miners dig that out of the ground.
11: Well, that's right, but that same coal the miners dig used to be the trees that were buried under the ice.
9: Huh?
11: Well, you see, Jim, the weight of the ice forced the wood together, and a chemical change came over it because it was buried so deep, and it turned into coal.
9: Honest, Mr. Kent?
11: Uh-huh. As a matter of fact, in Arizona, there's a place called the Petrified Forest. There, the trees either weren't buried deep enough, or there wasn't sufficient pressure, and instead of turning into coal, they turned into stone. If we ever have to take a trip out west, we'd stop by and see it.
9: Strange how much you don't know, Mr. Kent.
11: How much I don't know?
9: No, I mean how much everyone doesn't know.
11: Oh.
9: For instance, something like this, how trees turned into coal. I'll bet not one kid back in Metropolis knows that.
11: Oh, I'm sure there are plenty of them who do.
9: Oh, you wait and see. When I get back, I'll ask them. Chances are even their fathers don't know. And take a kid like Skinny Walsh. His pop's a motorman on the streetcar line. And I'll wager even he doesn't know.
11: We can all learn a lot of things day in and day out, Jimmy. Ours is a wonderful country. If more of us got to know it better, we'd learn to appreciate it. The Grand Canyon, the Rocky Mountains, the Mississippi River. No country in the world has so much to offer.
9: Oh, here comes Mr. Dawson. I hope that basket he's carrying has our lunch in it. I could eat a bear.
11: You'd have to catch him first, and that might spoil your appetite.
12: Sorry, I kept you waiting so long, but the men ain't themselves today. Had to perk him up a little. How about putting on the feed bag?
9: Oh, that's all I've been waiting to hear.
12: Well, there's plenty of it. When Nancy Harmon sets up a lunch, nobody goes hungry. She set this one up special. Venison sandwich, son?
9: Oh, what's venison?
11: Deer meat, Jimmy.
9: Oh. Well, gee, I don't know.
11: Yeah, you said you could eat a bear.
12: It's tender as chicken.
9: Okay, I'll try it.
12: Mr. Kent?
11: Thanks. Well, Jimmy, like it?
9: It's swell.
11: Mm-hmm. Certainly is. You have fresh meat up here all winter, Mr. Dawson?
12: We try it. If it's to be had.
11: Mm-hmm.
12: Living on salt pork and jerk beef for a spell makes you relish a piece of fresh meat.
11: Hey, chew it, Jimmy. This isn't a race to see who can get the sandwich down first.
12: Oh, the boy's hungry. This air's what does it.
11: Hey, I haven't had a chance to ask you, Mr. Dawson, and I hope you don't mind my bringing it up. What do you think about this white plague business?
12: I try not to think about it, Kent.
11: Well, I can appreciate that, but there must be some explanation for all that's happened. That French-Canadian, Gaston, where was he for 2 days and two nights? He certainly couldn't have lived through that blizzard out in the open.
12: It don't seem likely, does it?
11: Yet he was alive when he staggered to the door of the camp office.
12: Didn't speak a word, did he?
11: No. I put him on the couch while Miss Harmon went for some brandy. By the time she got back, he was dead.
12: Too bad he couldn't have told what happened.
11: It is too bad, because that might have explained everything. Of course, I know you don't believe the White Plague superstition. If you did, you wouldn't have let the men cut those trees this morning. That last one, for instance, had snow piled around the trunk 3 feet high.
12: Another sandwich, son?
9: Well, if there is one.
12: There are plenty of them.
9: Thanks, Mr. Dawson.
11: There are only two possible solutions to the mystery, Dawson. Either the deaths were accidental, or...
12: Or what?
11: Or someone's trying to throw a scare into the camp, for one reason or another. Could it be any of your men?
12: That don't make sense, Mr. Kent. They earn their living logging.
9: Say, what's that man running toward us for?
12: Something's wrong. Kurt Travers never ran a step in his life unless he was being chased. What is it, Travers?
13: You better come, Mr. Dawson.
12: What happened?
13: You'll see.
11: The men are all gathered around a tree stump. No, Jimmy, you stay here.
7: Oh, gee.
11: I said stay here.
12: Is this a joke, Travers?
13: No, it ain't no joke.
12: All right, stand back.
11: Look, one of your men doubled up on the ground.
12: Sam Green.
14: He's stone dead.
15: It's a white flag, that's what it is.
12: Shut up! How'd this happen, Travers?
13: I don't know. He was sitting on the stump eating when suddenly he keeled over. It was him and me fell that last tree.
15: The white flag got him.
12: I'll floor the next man who opens his mouth about the white flag. Sam had a heart attack.
13: He was strong as an ox.
12: Well, then maybe a rattler bit him. Sure, that's what it is. Rattler struck him on the calf, right above the top of his boot. All right, break it up. Ken, give me a hand, will you?
11: Sure.
12: Carry him back to the chuck there.
11: Yep.
12: Come on.
11: There we are. That's it.
9: Gosh, Kent, what happened?
11: Get out of the way, Jimmy.
9: Is he sick?
11: There we are.
12: Okay, Kent. Up on the sled.
11: Okay.
12: I'll cover him with this blanket. All right. I think you and the boy had better drive right back to camp. I'll stick around and talk to the man.
11: Sure, all right. Will I be able to find the camp?
12: You can't miss it. It's the logging trail, and the snow's packed hard.
11: Oh.
12: The horse will lead you. He's pulled that chuck sled over the trail 100 times. I'll hitch him up.
9: What's the matter with the man, Mr. Kent?
11: He had a heart attack.
9: Gosh. Is he...
11: Yes.
9: Oh, gosh.
12: All set, Mr. Kent?
11: All right, come on, Jimmy.
12: When you get to camp, Mr. Kent, drive around back to the office.
11: Yes, I will. All right, Jimmy, up on the seat.
12: Just follow the trail and keep it a walk, or old John will slip.
11: Okay. Get up.
9: Gosh, Mr. Kent, do you think this will make things worse?
11: What do you mean, Jim?
9: Well, about the white plague.
11: Oh, I'm surprised at you, Jimmy.
9: Oh, I don't believe all that stuff about the white plague, Mr. Kent. Well, it does seem funny.
11: What seems funny?
9: Well, that fellow was the one in the green shirt, the one who was perspiring.
11: Yes?
9: Remember that last big tree that was cut down just before the men knocked off for lunch?
11: What are you driving at?
9: That fellow in the green shirt was the one who chopped that big tree down. And it was the only tree that had a snowdrift around the bottom of the trunk.
11: Oh, now don't let your imagination run away with you, Jimmy. Two men were working on that tree, and one of them is still perfectly all right.
9: You can't tell.
11: Now, what sort of sense does that make? You can't tell.
9: I mean, something might happen to him yet.
11: You certainly are cheerful about it.
9: This is going to be terrible for poor Mr. Harmon and Nancy. Gosh, I hate to think of it.
11: Well, then don't.
9: How can I help it? Last night, that French-Canadian came stumbling in.
11: I know all about it, Jimmy. Is there anything else you can discuss? The weather or the price of beans?
9: All right.
11: Now, you don't have to sulk. The only reason I don't want you to talk about it is that I think we're going to solve the mystery.
9: You mean the mystery of the white plague?
11: That's right.
9: Do you know what it is?
11: Now, take it easy. No, I don't know what it is, but...
9: What was that?
11: Drop down. Drop down. Someone's shooting at us with a rifle.
12: Hold it. Hold it.
9: Where's it coming from, Mr. Kent?
11: From those woods over there to the right. Keep low. Behind me.
9: I heard that bullet whiz by.
11: I can't see anyone.
9: The horse is getting nervous.
11: We better make a run for it. Stay down, Jim.
9: Be careful, Mr. Kent.
11: Get up. Come on, get up.
10: Breaking into a gallop, the frightened horse drags the careening sled over the hard-packed trail. A steel-jacketed bullet sing around Kent's ears. Who is shooting at them? And how is it that Kent, even with his amazing vision, is unable to see the killer? The mystery is deepening, so don't miss a single thrilling episode.
5: Don't forget. Tune in again for the next thrilling episode with Superman.
6: Look, up in the sky.
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17: It's a plane.
18: It's Superman.
5: Superman is a copyrighted feature appearing in Action Comics magazine. Presenting the transcription feature, Superman!
6: Look! Up in the sky!
13: It's a bird! It's a plane!
5: It's Superman! Yes, it's Superman, strange visitor from the planet Krypton, who came to Earth with powers and abilities far beyond those of mortal men. Superman, who can leap tall buildings of a single bound, race a speeding bullet to its target, bend steel in his bare hands, and who, disguised as Clark Kent, mild-mannered reporter for a great metropolitan newspaper, fights a never-ending battle for truth and justice.
10: And now to our story. Things have taken a serious turn at the Bartlett logging camp deep in the North Woods, where Clark Kent and young Jimmy Olsen are involved in a baffling mystery. Not only have four lumberjacks met death at unknown hands, but the legend of the White Plague, said to be responsible for the death, now seems to be seeking vengeance from Kent and Jimmy. When we last saw them, they were driving a horse-drawn sled back to the camp, a sled carrying the lifeless body of a lumberjack who had suddenly and mysteriously collapsed. Without warning, a rifle began blazing at them from the woods adjoining the trail. Shouting to Jimmy to keep low, Kent sent the horse into a gallop as steel-jacketed bullets whined about his head.
11: Stay down, Jimmy. Whoever's handling that rifle means business. Get up, boy.
9: Be careful, Mr. Kent. You get hit.
11: Don't worry about me.
7: Stop shooting.
11: Yeah, but keep low until we get around this bend. There. Okay, I guess we can pull up. Whoa, boy. Whoa, there.
14: Whoa.
7: Close call. Who do you think it was, Mr. Kent?
11: I don't know, Jimmy. But if they think we're going to take this lying down, they're crazy. They can believe that the White Plague kills off people mysteriously if they want to, but the White Plague doesn't shoot a high-powered rifle.
7: You know, I'd almost swear that a couple of those bullets bounced off your back.
11: Oh, now look here, Jimmy.
7: Well, I admit it's impossible, but that's how it seemed. Every time there was a shot, I heard the bullet whiz by. Every time except twice. Then there was a little thump, and he sort of stiffened up and... Oh, forget it. I'm just nuts.
11: I'm beginning to think so.
7: Well, what do we do now? No sense sitting here. We might just as well go on to the camp.
11: I'd like to sneak back and see if I can find some trace of whoever was shooting at us.
7: Well, let him have another shot at you? I know you've got a lot of courage and all that, but good grief, you're not Superman.
11: Oh, no? I mean... Oh, no, of course not. Well, let's head for the camp, but don't mention this shooting incident to anyone, Jimmy.
7: Not even to Mr. Harmon?
11: Not even to Mr. Harmon. He has plenty to worry about as it is. Let's keep it quiet for a while.
7: Okay.
11: Get up, boy. Come on. Get up. Oh, that fire sure feels good after spending most of the day watching your men chop trees, Mr. Harmon.
14: Yes, I suppose it does. Kent, I'm at the end of my rope. This last thing, Sam Green's death, is all I can stand. I'm riding into town tonight to wire Mr. Bartlett that I'm closing up.
11: You can't do that, Mr. Harmon. That's quitting in the face of a little trouble.
14: You call this a little trouble? Four men dead under strange circumstances and every human being in the camp in deadly fear that he'll be next? You call that a little trouble?
11: Well, I admit it's puzzling, but there must be a solution. This nonsense about the White Plague seeking vengeance on your men because they've been cutting trees with snow-covered roots is so much childish superstition.
14: Yes, I know. But you can't convince the men of that. Some of them are getting ready to leave now.
11: What does Dawson say?
14: What can he say? Bill doesn't believe it any more than you or I do, but he's helpless. Matter of fact, you and young Jimmy have no right staying here. What if something happened to either one of you?
11: Oh, nothing's going to happen to us. By the way, where is Jimmy?
14: Why, Nancy took him out back

0: went along with Dawson's crew?
1: Now, I'm sorry, Kent, but frankly, I'm in no state of mind to answer unimportant questions. What difference does it make what rifle went with what crew? Haven't we more important things to think about?
0: I wonder.
1: Where are you going, Kent?
0: Which of these rifles did that Swede just return?
1: Well, the one on the right.
0: This one?
1: Yes.
0: Here, smell this barrel.
1: Burnt powder.
0: This rifle's been shot recently.
1: Well, what of it? Is there any law against firing a rifle?
0: Yes, if you fire it at human beings.
1: What are you talking about, Kent?
0: Well, I hadn't intended telling you this for fear of worrying you further, but someone tried to kill Jimmy and myself today, Mr. Harmon.
1: What? But Kent, you don't mean that.
0: I'm afraid I do. When we were driving the sled back to camp, someone fired at us from the woods with a rifle. This rifle.
1: Someone fired at you?
0: Yes, quite a number of shots.
1: But why, Kent?
0: Well, that's not important at the moment. What is important is that this rifle was used to fire the shots.
1: You can't be sure of that. We have four rifles in camp, all of them the same make. They may have all been fired today. At wolves.
0: Well, we can find out, can't we? The crew Jimmy and I were with had no reason for using a rifle. That is, up to the time we left. Suppose you call that Swedish logger back. He should know whether the rifle was used.
1: It's a good idea, Kent. I'll put my Mackinaw on and get him. This is simply terrible. I'll be right back.
0: I wonder whether the person who used this rifle was smart enough to reload it. Well, only one way to find out. There's a brand new full five-shot clip in here. He was smart enough. But he didn't bother to clean the barrel, and that's what may hang all this on him. Well, you didn't waste any time, Mr. Harmon.
1: Well, there isn't any to waste. Olaf, this is Mr. Kent.
2: Even glad to meet you, Mr. Kent.
0: How do you do, Olaf?
1: That's the rifle you just returned, isn't it, Olaf? The one Mr. Kent is holding?
2: Yeah, I think so.
0: It's the one you brought back a few minutes ago and placed in the corner?
2: Yeah.
1: Was that rifle used today, Olaf?
2: You mean was shot, Mr. Harmon?
1: Yes, I mean shot.
2: Oh, no, that's the rifle she never shot today. No, no.
0: Are you sure, Olaf?
2: I've been sure, used like I've been sure. My name, Olaf Janssen.
1: Nobody shot this rifle?
2: Yeah.
1: You mean somebody did shoot it?
2: Oh, no, no. You got me twisted, Mr. Harmon.
1: Kent, You'd better take over. I can't even think straight.
0: Olaf, you say the rifle wasn't shot all day, is that right?
2: Yeah.
0: How do you know it wasn't shot? Where was it?
2: Laying on stump. Abe and see it 20 times, maybe.
0: I understand. You saw the rifle leaning against the stump. All right, but someone might have picked it up and shot it.
2: No, no.
0: Did you hear any rifle shots this afternoon?
2: Yeah.
0: Oh, but you're sure they didn't come from this gun?
2: Yeah.
0: Now, Mr. Harmon, either he's lying or he's mistaken.
2: Olaf, never lie. What do you mean when you say that?
1: Now, say, take it easy, Olaf. Mr. Kent didn't say that you lied.
2: Yeah, I've been hearing him. I know was deaf. I punch him in his nose.
0: I'm sorry, Olaf. I didn't mean to hurt your feelings.
2: I hurt your face with punching nose if you say Olaf tell lie.
1: All right, Olaf, all right. You can go now.
2: Olaf say rifle no shot. Rifle no shot. Ain't no tell lie.
0: Well, I always knew Swedes were sensitive, but not that sensitive.
1: Well, now what, Kent? Looks like we're up against a blank wall again.
0: While you were getting Olaf, I examined the rifle, Mr. Harmon. Whoever used it took the precaution of reloading it with a new clip of cartridges. That convinces me this was the gun employed.
1: Well, assuming that it is, what good does that knowledge do us unless we know who pulled the trigger? Oh, I wish Dawson would get here. Maybe he knows the answer to this.
0: Well, didn't he come back with the crew?
1: Yes, but an ice jam developed on the river. We went down to blow it out.
0: Oh.
1: We're due to float 10,000 feet downstream tonight because it must reach the mill by next week. Well, he should be back shortly. Kent, I don't think I can stand much more of this.
0: Oh, now, buck up, Mr. Harmon. It'll straighten out.
1: I suppose so. In the meantime, I can't take it. I'm not as young as I'd like to be when trouble starts brewing. I've had my share of it all my life and managed to squeeze by, but when you're going on 55, Kent, you feel as though you've got a right to sit back, relax.
0: Well, you'll get that chance, I'm sure.
1: I'm worried about Nancy, Kent. When I take things hard, it upsets her terribly. I know she hasn't slept a wink these last few nights. I hear her get up,

0: come out and sit by the fire. It's not right.
1: Oh. Hey, by the way, where are Jimmy and Nancy? I didn't realize it, but it's almost dark.
0: Why, I told you, they went out to look at the raccoons.
1: Yes, but that was almost an hour ago. Where are the raccoons?
0: In a wire pen out and back. Here, this way. Yeah, there's the pen, next to that shed.
1: Well, I don't see either of them. Jimmy!
0: Well, they have walked down around the cabins. Nancy knows my whistle. She'll answer it. That's funny.
1: I'm going to look for them. It'll be pitch dark soon.
0: Now, wait a minute, Kent. Look at these footprints in the snow around the pen. One set is Nancy's and the other set must be Jimmy's.
1: Yes, it is. We can follow them. Come on.
0: Where do they lead to?
1: Back of the shed. What there?
0: Nothing but a little cleared land and a pine woods.
1: Well, the prints are headed right for the woods.
0: I don't like this, Kent. Nancy would never wander away like this.
1: Wait a minute. Hold up.
0: Why, what is it, Kent?
1: Look. They never got to the woods. The footprints end here, right out in the open.
0: No, they must have gone back or turned off.
1: Those are the only footprints in the snow besides our own.
0: But Kent, it's impossible. They couldn't just vanish. Where could they have gone?
1: And according to these footprints, there's only one place they could have gone. Up in the air.
2: Now, what strange, baffling thing has happened to add to the mystery surrounding the logging camp? Where did Jimmy and Nancy Harmon vanish to, and how is it possible that their footprints in the snow ended abruptly? Can you figure it out? If you can't, don't fail to listen to the next episode of Superman.
3: Don't forget, tune in again for the next thrilling episode with Superman.
4: Look, up in the sky!
5: It's a bird, it's a plane,
3: it's Superman!
6: Superman is a copyrighted feature appearing in Action Comics magazine.
3: Presenting the transcription feature, Superman!
4: Look! Up in the sky!
5: It's a bird! It's a plane!
3: It's Superman! Yes, it's Superman, strange visitor from the planet Krypton, who came to Earth with powers and abilities far beyond those of mortal men. Superman, who can leap tall buildings at a single bound, race a speeding bullet to its target, bend steel in his bare hands, and who, disguised as Clark Kent, mild-mannered reporter for a great metropolitan newspaper, fights a never-ending battle for truth and justice.
2: And now to our story. The legend of the White Plague, a strange superstition of the frozen North, has been terrorizing the Bartlett logging camp where Clark Kent and young Jimmy Olsen are vacationing. When we last saw Kent, he and Fred Harmon, middle-aged boss of the camp, were alone in the camp office. Suddenly, Kent realized it was getting dark and wondered what had happened to Harmon's daughter, Nancy, and Jimmy Olsen, both of whom had gone out to look at some young raccoons penned up behind the cabin. Kent investigated but found no sign of them. However, their footprints were clearly visible in the snow and seemed to point in the direction of a pine forest about a quarter of a mile behind the logging camp. Puzzled and worried, Kent and Harmon followed the footprints until they suddenly and mysteriously stopped halfway between the camp and the forest. For a moment, both men were speechless. Then Kent said,
1: "Look, Mr. Harmon, they never got to the woods. These footprints end abruptly right out here in the open."
0: "But it's impossible, Kent. They must have gone back or turned off and walked in another direction."
1: "But those are the only footprints in the snow besides our own."
0: "Kent, it's fantastic. Nancy and Jimmy couldn't just vanish. Where did they go?"
1: "According to these footprints, there's only one place they could have gone, up in the air."
0: "Kent, please, this is no time for jokes. In another 10 minutes, it'll be pitch dark." "Nancy! Nancy!"
1: "You'd better go back to camp, Mr. Harmon. Check all the cabins. Jimmy has an insatiable curiosity, and he might have talked Nancy into taking him on a tour of inspection. I'll look through the pine woods."
0: "Wait a minute. Someone's coming." "Oh, it's you, Dawson."
7: "Even, Kent. Something wrong?"
0: "Plenty, Dawson. Nancy and Kent's boy Jimmy have disappeared."
7: "What?"
1: "Oh, I think they've just wandered off, Mr. Dawson. Probably find them in one of the loggers' cabins chewing the fat."
0: "I wish I was that optimistic. Look at those footprints in the snow, Dawson. They're Nancy's and Jimmy's. See how they stop short?"
7: "No back tracks?"
0: "No, they didn't turn back."
7: "That's funny. Tracks got to lead somewhere."
0: "That's what frightens me. They don't."
1: "Now look, Mr. Harmon, you mustn't let go. I'm just as concerned as you are, but we'll find them. You and Dawson check the cabins. I'll search the woods."
7: "No man in his right mind goes into them woods alone after dark, Mr. Kent. Not with the wolves hungry as they are."
1: "Wolves don't bother me. You check the cabins. And if you locate them, give me a shout.
7: Hold up, Kent. Don't go in there alone. I'd better go with them, Mr. Harmon. You rout the men out and have them search the East Woods in pairs. I'll go along with Kent.
0: All right. All right.
7: Hold up, Kent. I'm coming with you.
1: Don't worry too much about me, Dawson.
7: You don't know the North Woods during a bad winter, Mr. Kent. Even a hungry fox will charge a man. Come on.
1: What do you make of all this, Dawson?
7: I don't know. Don't seem human.
1: Oh, it's human, all right. I didn't tell you, but Jimmy and I came close to losing our lives when we drove that sled back to camp today.
7: What?
1: Someone fired at us from the woods. That was human, all right. That's what you can count on. Legends, even important ones like the White Plague, can't pull the trigger of a high-powered rifle.
7: You mean someone actually shot at you and the boy trying to hit you?
1: That's just what I mean. And the rifle he used was the same one your logging crew took along on the job today.
7: Now, just a minute, Kent. If you're insinuating that one of my
1: I'm
7: men...
1: I'm not insinuating anything, Mr. Dawson. I'm stating cold facts.
7: Well, since you know what rifle was used, maybe you know who used it.
1: No, I don't. At least at the moment. But I'll find out, Dawson, if I have to stay here until the snow melts. Well, here we are at the edge of the woods. You see any tracks?
7: Not a one. They're not in the woods, Kent. Nancy knew better than to go into that thick pine at night.
0: Jimmy! Jimmy!
4: Jimmy!
7: That can be heard for over a mile. If there's no answer...
1: Wait a minute. But I heard something moving through the brush.
7: Woodchuck, likely. That pine's full of them.
0: Jimmy!
4: Miss Harmon!
1: What was that? Sounded like shots.
7: Rifle from the camp. Come on, let's beat it back.
1: Who do you think's shooting?
7: I don't know. Cut back to the office, Kent.
1: All right.
7: There's a deep snowdrift on the other side. Follow me.
1: Right.
7: Wait a minute! What? There's someone standing near the raccoon pen. He's carrying a rifle. Who's there?
8: It's me. Fred Harmon.
7: Oh.
8: I missed it. I'm sure I missed it.
1: You missed what, Mr. Harmon?
8: I heard its wings beating.
1: What?
8: I rushed in for a rifle, and by the time I came out again, I could barely see it.
1: What are you talking about, Mr. Harmon?
8: It was like an eagle, Kent, only bigger. A white eagle.
7: I think you'd better go inside, Mr. Harmon.
8: No, no, wait. It might come back. I shot at it twice, but I'm sure I missed it.
7: Take his other arm, Kent.
8: Let go of me. You think I'm mad, don't you? Well, I'm not. I saw it as clearly as I see you, and I heard its wings. It was big enough to lift a man from the ground. Do you hear? Big enough to lift the man.
1: Oh, please, Mr. Harmon.
8: I know it sounds mad, but believe me, it's the truth. Look. What's that sticking up on the snowbank? No. Over there.
4: It's a feather. A large white feather.
8: There you see. Now do you believe me? Let me see it, Kent.
1: Here.
7: It's a feather, all right.
8: And look at the size of it. Look at it.
7: Too big for an eagle feather, even a tail quill.
8: I told you it had a 10-foot wingspread. It was big enough to carry a man off. Kent, do you know what that means?
1: He's going to crank any minute now, Dawson. Take him into his cabin. I'll be right back.
8: It means, Kent, that Nancy and Jimmy were carried off someplace.
1: I know what it means.
0: That Superman has to step in. I'm sure Harmon must be mistaken, but I can't take any chances. If there is a bird that big up in the sky, I'll find it. Up! Up! And away!
7: Drink this brandy, Mr. Harmon. It'll make you feel better.
8: No, I don't want it. Where did Kent go, Dawson?
7: I don't know. He said he'd be back.
8: Dawson, those footprints in the snow, Nancy's and Jimmy's. Remember how they ended abruptly? Remember?
7: Yeah, I remember. Yeah, take this brandy, Mr. Harmon.
8: Dawson, send a man into town. I want to wire Mr. Bartlett. We're closing the camp, Dawson. I can't stand it any longer.
7: All right, I'll send a man in. Here, drink this. That'll make you feel better.
8: What time is it, Dawson?
7: I don't know, Mr. Harmon. I haven't got my watch.
8: There's a clock in the back room. Bring it in here.
7: Okay. There.
8: All right, put it on the table. What time is it?
7: 8:15.
8: It's dark out, isn't it? Pitch dark.
7: Yeah.
8: Nancy and the boy are out there in the darkness. We may never see them again, Dawson. Never.
0: No sign of any giant bird yet. I know this is all a waste of precious time, but I've got to satisfy myself that Harmon was just mad with anxiety. And yet his story of the bird and those footprints in the snow match perfectly. Wait. What's that down below me in the forest clearing? Smoke pouring out of a chimney. That's strange. Dawson told me there wasn't a human being within 5 miles of the camp. I think I'll drop down and investigate.
7: Down! Down!
0: It's a log cabin. No light inside, but there must be a fire burning. Might as well look into it as Clark Kent.
1: It doesn't look like there's anyone home. Wonder whether the door's locked. No, it's open.
0: Hello, is anyone in?
1: It's not. Wait. Someone stretched out on a cot. What? Why, it's Nancy Harmon. And there's Jimmy on another cot. See now. And they're both breathing evenly. And they're not hurt. Seem to be asleep. Jimmy. Jimmy, wake up. Nothing doing. I know what's the matter. They've been drugged. I'd better get them back to camp as soon as possible. I'll have to fly with Superman.
0: All right. Here we are. One under each arm. Out the door. Up! Up! And away!

0: What time is it, Dawson?
1: You just asked me, Mr. Harmon. 9:25.
0: Kent hasn't come back yet?
1: No.
0: You send a man into town to get the wire off, Dawson?
1: Not yet.
0: Well, why not? What are you waiting for?
1: I think we'd better wait until Mr. Kent gets back.
0: Why?
1: Well, I don't know, but...
0: What was that wind? Is there a storm coming up?
1: I don't think so.
0: Take a look outside.
1: Okay.
2: Kent. Hold the door open, Dawson.
1: Here, found him, Kent.
0: Nancy! Nancy!
2: Take it easy, Mr. Harmon. Here, give me a hand, will you, Dawson?
1: Yeah, sure.
2: Put Nancy on the couch.
1: Right.
2: That's it. Yeah, this settee here is big enough for Jimmy. Yeah. There you go, young fella. That's fine.
0: Kent. They're dead.
2: No, no, they're not. No, sir. Where's the nearest doctor, Dawson?
1: At Hart's Landing. That's 50 miles.
2: What?
0: What's the matter with them, Kent? Were they hurt?
2: No, no. They won't hurt. They're all right. They seem to have been drugged. No doctor nearer than Hart's Landing?
1: No, but Father Malone at Montville knows a lot about treating the sick. He does it all the time.
2: Well, send someone for him at once. We may be able to bring Nancy and Jimmy around without help, but let's not take any chances.
1: Okay, I'll get a sled off right away.
2: Good.
0: Kent, will they live?
2: Of course they will. I'll get you some warm water and get some milk. All the milk you have. We've got to work fast, Mr. Harmon. Every minute counts.
3: How serious is the condition of Nancy and Jimmy? Were they drugged, as Kent seems to think, or is there another explanation for their mysterious disappearance? And who left them in the log cabin deep in the wood? Don't miss the next episode of Superman if you want the answers.
4: Don't forget, tune in again for the next thrilling episode with Superman.
5: Look, up in the sky.
6: It's a bird. It's a plane.
4: It's Superman.
7: Superman is a copyrighted feature appearing in Action Comics magazine. Presenting the transcription feature, Superman.
5: Look, up in the sky.
6: It's a bird. It's a plane.
4: It's Superman.
7: Yes, it's Superman, strange visitor from the planet Krypton, who came to Earth with powers and abilities far beyond those of mortal men. Superman, who can leap tall buildings at a single bound, race a speeding bullet to its target, bend steel in his bare hands, and who, disguised as Clark Kent, mild-mannered reporter for a great metropolitan newspaper, fights a never-ending battle for truth and justice.
3: And now to our story. When Nancy Harmon and young Jimmy Olsen seemingly vanished into thin air, Kent, as Superman, found them in a cabin deep in the woods, some miles from the Bartlett logging camp, of which Nancy's father, Fred Harmon, is boss. They appeared to be under the sleep-producing influence of a drug. Rushing them back to the camp, Kent had Bill Dawson, Harmon's right-hand man, send to Montville, the nearest town, for Father Malone, a Northwoods priest who, because of the lack of a physician, ministers to the body as well as the soul. It is midnight in the logging camp office. Nancy and Jimmy, although still under the influence of the sleeping potion, seem to be in no danger. Fred Harmon, exhausted by the ordeal, has gone to bed. Kent and Father Malone, a tall, broad-shouldered man with warm gray eyes and a ready smile, are seated before the fire.
8: Well, now let's see. I've been up in this section of the woods close to 12 years, Mr. Kent.
2: That's a long time, Father Malone.
8: Oh, not so long. Time passes quickly when there are things to do. Yes, 12 years. My first parish was at St. Clair. That's 10 miles north of Montville.
2: Oh?
8: I had 7 worshippers, and 5 of them didn't understand a word of English, and I didn't speak a word of French. But we got along famously. The moment those Canucks discovered I could handle a rifle, we were friends.
2: Don't you ever want to go back to a big city?
8: No, no, I don't think I'd like it. People are so much more human up here.
2: Mm-hmm.
8: They learn to depend on themselves, and they learn to develop faith in themselves and in Providence.
2: Mm. Where did you learn medicine, Father?
8: Books and a few lessons from Dr. Warren at Hart's Landing.
2: Oh.
8: Of course, I never tamper with anything that looks serious. Just odds and ends.
2: Well, you're quite sure Jimmy and Miss Harmon will be all right?
8: Positive. Pulse and respiration are normal. Your diagnosis, I think, was quite correct. Some thought of a sleeping potion. Now, tell me exactly what happened.
2: Well, apparently, Father, it's the White Plague legend again.
8: Okay.
2: Yes, it seems 2 loggers died very mysteriously a few days ago. And then a third came staggering in out of a blizzard last night and passed away almost in my arms. Then early today, a 4th man collapsed. Dawson said he'd been struck by a rattler.
8: Oh, no, that's nonsense. Snakes hibernate during the winter. Anything else happened?
2: Yes. Early this afternoon, Jimmy and I were riding back to camp in a horse-drawn sled when someone shot at us from the woods. Shot to kill.
8: I've been waiting for something like that.
2: So?
8: This white plague legend has been haunting me, Kent, ever since I started working among lumberjacks. Like any legend, it passes from mouth to mouth, and the miracles created by it are manifold. But sooner or later, we discover the legend is being put to good or bad use by some misguided human.
2: Mm.
8: So you were shot, Eddie?
2: Yes. Fortunately, neither Jimmy nor I were hit. We got back to camp, and while Mr. Harmon and I were discussing the series of curious accidents, Jimmy and Miss Harmon went out to look at some young raccoons penned up near a shed.
8: Yes, Dawson mentioned that incident to me.
2: Oh?
8: How you followed their footprints in the snow, and they suddenly stopped.
2: That's right. Did he tell you about the big white bird?
8: Oh, I know. What was that?
2: Well, while Dawson and I were searching for Jimmy and Nancy, we heard two rifle shots. We ran back and found that Mr. Harmon had fired at what he claimed was a giant bird. A bird he was certain had carried Nancy and Jimmy off. We found one of the feathers on the snow. As a matter of fact, here it is on the mantle here.
8: Let me see it.
2: Yeah.
8: This is very, very curious. Do you know what bird this feather came from, Mr. Kent?
2: No, I don't, Father.
8: This is one of the large tail quills of a big male turkey, bleached white.
2: A turkey?
8: Yes, that's what it is. I raised them out west when I was a boy, so I should know. This one's been bleached with lime or oxalic acid. The natural color is gray. Tell me more about this bird, Mr. Kent.
2: There isn't much more I know. Although I could scarcely believe that any bird, even a condor, was strong enough to carry off a human being, the abrupt ending of those footprints in the snow and Mr. Harmon's insistence that he had seen the giant bird made me wonder.
8: Where did you find Nancy and Jimmy?
2: In a cabin about 2 miles from here. There was a fire going in the stove, so evidently no permanent harm was meant them. They were both unconscious. I brought them back here, and, well, the rest you know.
8: Kent, I'm afraid we're dealing with a clever, unscrupulous individual who must be somewhere in this camp.
2: How do you explain the footprints, Father? I mean, the fact that they ended abruptly and led nowhere.
8: Well, I can't at the moment. Neither can I explain the bird Mr. Harmon saw, unless it was simply hysteria. Certainly, Fred Harmon doesn't believe in the white plague now, does he?
2: I'm beginning to wonder. At times, even Dawson seems to be drawn in by it.
8: Of course, once Nancy and Jimmy awake and we're able to tell us what happened, why, then we'll know a great deal more than we do now.
2: Yes.
8: I wonder who that could be this time of the night.
2: I'll see. Oh, Dawson, come in.
8: Why, I thought you'd turned in, Bill.
1: Couldn't sleep, Father. This thing's been preying on my mind.
8: Pull up a chair for yourself.
1: Thank you.
8: Mr. Kent here has been telling me all that's happened, Bill. What do you make of it?
1: Well, right now I'm mixed up, Father. The men will clear out of camp in the morning. They're all scared to death.
8: What are they afraid of?
1: You know, same old story. The white plague.
8: Are you afraid of it, Bill?
1: Oh, me? Of course not.
8: I didn't think so. Well, who's leading the men on? Fear always has a leader, you know.
1: No one in particular, unless it's Kurt Travers. He keeps telling them the camp's cursed.
8: We've got to keep the men here, Bill, if only for their own morale. We've got to prove this white plague legend is just that, a legend.
1: You're going to have a tough time, Father, I can tell you.
8: Not if I get your help, Bill. By the way, Bill, do I understand that you said one of the loggers was bitten by a rattler? Now you know as well as I do that rattlers haul in for the winter.
1: It was the first thing I could think of at the moment. I mentioned a heart attack, but that didn't work.
8: Well, how did the man die?
2: He was poisoned, Father.
1: What?
8: Are you sure, Kent?
2: Positive.
1: You didn't say nothing to Mr. Harmon or me about that, Kent.
2: I was keeping it to myself. Someone around here can't be trusted.
1: Oh, listen, Kent, I don't take that kind of talk from anyone.
8: No, no, sit down, Bill. I'm sure Mr. Kent meant no harm.
1: Better watch what he says.
2: You're very sensitive tonight, Dawson.
8: Now, please, Mr. Kent.
2: I'm sorry, Father.
8: How did you happen to discover the man was poisoned, Mr. Kent?
2: He was sitting on a stump eating lunch when he collapsed. I picked up the remains of the sandwich he dropped when I helped Dawson lift him and carry him to the shed. It was loaded with rat poison, bichloride of mercury.
1: I don't believe it.
2: Whether you believe it or not, I happen to have what's left of the sandwich, and I can produce it at the proper time.
8: Then what all this boils down to is systematic murder. But what possible motive could there be?
1: Wait a minute. The crew's lunch was packed by the crook. Nobody knew Sam Green was going to get that poison sandwich, assuming it was poison.
2: I don't think it was intended for Green. It didn't matter who got it.
1: Sounds fishy to me. Don't it to you, Father?
8: Not if the man who poisoned it was out to create terror and fear of the White Plague, which seems to be the case.
2: Then why did he try to get rid of Jimmy and myself? Certainly we played no part in the scheme of things. Unless...
8: Unless what, Mr. Kent?
2: I may be all wet on this, but could it be that the person who tried to kill us doesn't believe that Jimmy and I came here to the camp just for a vacation? Is it possible he thinks I'm spying on him?
8: That presupposes he has something to hide.
2: Wait a minute. I thought I heard someone moving around in the back room. Jimmy or Nancy might have regained consciousness. No, I guess not.
1: Who would have anything to hide in a backwoods logging camp?
2: It might be a crime committed some time ago.
1: Yeah, I can see this ain't getting nowhere. Guess I'll turn in. Good night, Father.
8: Good night, Bill. I trust you can sleep.
2: Good night, Dawson.
1: Good night.
2: I don't like his attitude. Not a bit.
8: Bill Dawson's all right. Little crude and little gruff, but harmless. You mustn't look for the polish of civilization in these woods, King. There isn't time to acquire it. Men of the North Country spend most of their working hours either fighting for existence or battling nature. Either way, they have a fight on their hands.
2: So do city people. I assure you, life isn't any bed of roses for the unfortunate families who have to live in slum areas.
8: There you're right. But the problem up here is slightly different. Now, you work at the desk back at your newspaper office, don't you?
2: Yes.
8: Well, chances are you never stop to think of the sweat and blood that went into getting the wood for that desk. First, the superhuman labor of felling the tree with a thermometer at 30 degrees below zero, and then carting it to the river in the face of a blinding blizzard, then pouring it 50 miles downstream, where a misstep means horrible death. All for a desk or a chair or a pencil. These men who do that work face destruction every minute of the day, and all they have to guard against it is their wits and their brawn. You can't expect any social grace.
2: Oh, I don't, Father Malone. That wasn't my point. It's just that Dawson's been acting strange through all this misfortune. I can't quite understand it.
8: Well, I had that same trouble when I first arrived here, but I learned fast. They don't talk unless they have something to say. They've never seen anything accomplished by talking. It takes two brawny arms and a sharp-bladed axe to fell a tree, not just words. Understand?
2: I think so.
8: But you mustn't let me go on like this. You were saying that Bill's actions have been strange.
2: Wait a minute. I thought I heard a voice.
9: Bill!
8: Yeah. Boy, you did. You did. Someone shouting fire.
2: Look, one of the cabins is blazing. Come on, Father.
8: Right behind you, Kent. Look at those flames.
2: Say, you can feel the heat from here. It's terrific.
8: Those dry pine logs go up like kinder. I wonder whether anyone's in that cabin.
2: Now, we'll find out.
10: Hey! Is there anyone inside?
11: Yes! Kirk Travers! He can't get out! He's trapped!
2: Kirk Travers! Trapped! We've got to save him!
3: Roaring, devastating fire. The woodsman's one deadly fear. Will Kent, even as Superman, be able to save Kurt Travers from the blazing inferno of his log cabin? And can the fire be kept from spreading into the forest beyond the camp? Tune in again for more thrills.
7: Don't forget, tune in again for the next thrilling episode with Superman.
5: Look, up in the sky.
6: It's a bird. It's a plane.
7: It's Superman. Superman is a copyrighted feature appearing in Action Comics magazine. Presenting the transcription feature, Superman.
5: Look, up in the sky.
6: It's a bird. It's a plane.
7: It's Superman. Yes, it's Superman, strange visitor from the planet Krypton, who came to Earth with powers and abilities far beyond those of mortal men. Superman, who can leap tall buildings at a single bound, race a speeding bullet to its target, bend steel in his bare hands, and who, disguised as Clark Kent, mild-mannered reporter for a great metropolitan newspaper, fights a never-ending battle for truth and justice.
3: And now to our story. As you remember, Jimmy Olsen and Nancy Harmon, missing from the Bartlett logging camp for hours, were found in a cabin deep in the woods, both of them unconscious from a sleeping potion. Father Malone, a strapping Northwoods priest, summoned from the nearest town because of his widespread fame as a minister to the body as well as the soul, has decided that neither Jimmy nor Nancy will suffer any ill effects after the potion has worn off. But in the meantime, while Kent and Father Malone are talking in the camp office, a fire breaks out in one of the loggers' cabins. A roaring inferno in which a helpless man is trapped.
10: Are you sure there's someone in that cabin?
9: Yes, Kirk Travers.
11: Kirk Travers?
9: He can't get out.
8: There never been set fire with water, Kent.
11: I'm afraid not, Father. It's too far gone. Hey, what are you doing?
8: Taking off my coat. I'm going in for that man.
11: No, you're not.
8: I can't even let her die like a caged animal.
11: Father,
8: let go of me, Kent.
11: You'll never get through that wall of flame, Father Malone. Now, do it,
8: Father.
11: Listen to me. You stay here. If the fire shifts, you may be able to get through, that window. I'll go around to the other side. We'll get him out if it's humanly possible.
8: All right, Kent. Good luck
11: for you. That's not humanly possible, but it is
0: possible for Superman. There's only one difficulty. I can't afford to have anyone see me. No time to worry about that now. I'll have to chance it. Now, this is where the door must be. All right, here goes. There, I'm inside. I don't think I was seen. Now to find Travers and haul him out.
11: Great Scott,
0: this fire hasn't missed an inch of the cabin. Burning like all fury.
9: Travers! Travers!
0: Oh, there he is. Doubled up in a corner with the flames playing all around him.
9: Clothes are on fire.
0: Beat these flames out with my hands. There. Hope I'm not too late. Poor fellow's heart will be burned. Well, out we go, right through the thick of it. That does it. We came through there so fast, I don't think the flames got to him again. Now to assume Clark Kent's role.
10: Father Malone!
12: Hold in there, kid.
8: Oh, thank heavens to God. Come out.
11: Yes, the door collapsed, and there he was. But he's badly burned. We'd better get him to Mr. Harmon's cabin.
8: Can I help you?
11: No, I'll carry him. You lead the way.
8: Let me have that ointment, Dawson.
1: Yes?
8: Yes. Is that saline solution ready, Kent?
11: I have it right here.
8: Completely dissolved.
11: Yes.
8: Do you know how to fill a hypodermic syringe?
11: I think so.
8: You'll find one in my bag, wrapped in sterile gauze. Fill it with the salt solution, but hurry.
11: All right.
1: How does it look, Father?
8: Not too good, Bill. Most of his burns are third degree, and they're bad. Ready with that hypo, Kent?
11: In a minute. Here it is.
8: Good. Now, turn his left arm around. Palm up.
11: Palm up, yeah.
8: Careful. That's it.
11: Yeah.
8: Now, hold it steady.
11: I got it.
8: There. I'll fill the hypo again, Kent.
11: All right.
8: How did the fire start, Bill?
1: Nobody knows. When I left here, I walked over to my cabin. The minute I got inside, I heard someone yell.
8: It couldn't have flared up like that in less than a minute.
11: Hypo's ready, Father Malone.
8: Thank you. Now hold his arm gently.
11: All right.
8: It's enough for the time being, Neil. Now all we can do is hope and pray. I've done everything I can, spiritually and physically. Cover him up with that blanket.
11: All right, Father. There we are. There. Now I'm going out to look at what's left of the cabin. I'll be right back.
8: We'll come with you, Ken.
11: Oh, all right.
8: You say you didn't see any fire when you passed Travers' cabin on the way to your own, Bill?
1: No, I didn't.
11: That's impossible.
1: I told you I didn't see no fire, Kent.
11: And I tell you it's impossible.
1: Why, you dirty...
8: Let it out, both of you.
1: He can't call me no liar and get away with it. I'll bust him in two. Put your hands up, Kent. You're going to get the thrashing of your life.
11: I'm ready.
8: I'll whip the terror to both of you unless you stop this nonsense. And don't think I can't do it.
1: No man calls me a liar. I don't care who he is.
8: If that's the worst you ever called, Dawson, you're lucky. Now, come on. And don't try anything, either of you. Now, let's fly with the right course that won me a boxing championship at college. Come on.
1: I ain't through with him yet. Not by a long shot.
8: Well, here's what's left of the cabin. Nothing but a few pieces of charred pine and an iron cot.
11: Yeah, that fire must have been burning for a good 10 minutes before we heard the logger shout.
1: I tell you, it wasn't burning when I went by.
8: Hold your temper, Bill. I'm inclined to agree with Kent. He couldn't possibly have gotten that far and done so much damage.
11: Wait a minute. Smell this piece of wood, Father.
8: Kent. It smells like kerosene.
11: That's what it is. I may have to apologize, Dawson. If the cabin was saturated with kerosene, it might very well have gone up in less than a minute.
1: I didn't see no fire.
11: This piece of wood has kerosene on it, too. That's what happened, Father. Someone spilled kerosene around the cabin and then touched a match to it.
8: Well, that hardly sounds possible, Kent. Dawson, was Travers alone in the cabin?
1: Yeah. Preston used to bunk with him, but he was the one who disappeared and then came back to die before he could talk. Travers was afraid he was going to be next. He said so, and Sam Green went. He and Sam worked on the last tree we felled this morning.
8: Ah, don't talk nonsense, Bill. This isn't any ridiculous legend. This is cold-blooded murder. We'd better get the sheriff. He should have been called in a long time ago. Send one of your men to town, Bill.
11: Shh, wait a minute. Someone's coming over.
12: Mr. Dawson.
1: What is it, Charlie?
12: The men are all set to hike into Mobile. They say they ain't spending another night here. Thought I better tell you.
8: Wait. Let me talk to them. Where are they, Charlie?
12: Won't do no good, Father. Hank and Chris swear they saw a guy with wings go into the burning cabin after Kurt Travers. They don't want no part of this camp.
11: A man with wings? Why, they're out of their minds.
8: I think I can handle him. You and Dawson go back to the office, Kent, and keep an eye on Travers. All right, Charlie. Now take me over to them.
2: I'm sorry I went overboard, Dawson. You won't hold it against me, will you?
13: Forget it.
2: Thanks. Well, come on. What do you make of this now, Dawson?
1: It don't make sense. I'm beginning to feel like the men. White plague or no white plague, I want to get out. I don't like it. Hank Boucher and Chris Dunham say they saw a man with wings go in after Travers. They're no blind fools, Kent. They saw something.
2: Well, they probably saw me pulling Travers out of the doorway.
1: Well, maybe.
2: Oh, Mr. Harmon's up. Hello.
14: Kent. Kent, what happened? Why is Kurt Travers lying there?
2: One of the cabins caught fire and burned down. Travers was trapped inside.
14: Dawson, is that true?
1: Yes. Did you hear nothing?
14: Not a sound. I woke up suddenly and walked out here and saw Travers stretched out on the couch. White as a ghost. Is he...
2: Father Malone tried to save him. We can't be sure yet. Right now, he looks... Dawson. He passed away.
14: How do you know?
2: No pulse, no respiration. He's gone.
14: Well, this is ghastly. When will it stop?
2: What's that puddle near the couch?
1: Snow melting off Mr. Harmon's shoes. Want me to get Father Malone, Kent?
2: No, it's too late now. Draw the blanket up.
1: That makes five, don't it?
2: Yeah.
1: Five men murdered.
14: No. Not murdered. Oh, it can't be.
2: I'm afraid that's what it is, Mr. Harmon.
14: Dawson, did you wire Mr. Bartlett? Did you tell him we were closing up?
1: Haven't had a chance.
14: Haven't had a...
1: It don't matter. The men are quitting, all of them.
14: I don't blame them. I'm going myself. This is too much. Where's Nancy?
2: She and Jimmy are still sleeping off the effects of the drug. I'll look in on them.
14: You don't blame me, Bill, do you? You don't blame me for closing the camp?
1: No, I don't blame you. I've had enough of it myself. That cabin going up in flames was the last straw.
14: How did it start?
1: Kerosene.
14: You mean?
1: Someone poured kerosene all over it. Someone who wanted to get rid of Kurt Travers.
2: Jimmy and Nancy are all right.
14: Where's Father Malone?
2: Talking to your men, trying to convince them to stay.
14: No, I don't want them to. Let them go.
2: Why, Mr. Harmon?
14: I can't keep them here any longer. Their lives are in danger. Let them go. We've all got to get out. As soon as possible.
2: Oh, here's Father Malone now.
8: Well, the men agreed to stay. What's the matter, Kent? Oh, Mr. Harmon's up.
2: Travers is dead, Father.
8: No. At least he felt no pain. For that, we give thanks.
14: Father Malone, I don't want the men to remain in camp. I'm closing it up.
8: You can't do that, Mr. Harmon. I won't permit it.
14: What do you mean?
8: Well, I won't let these men become the victims of stupid, senseless fear. If they leave, it must be with a conviction that human hands wreaked this havoc, that a twisted human brain created this madness. And further, whoever has been responsible for this must be brought to justice.
14: Well, I've had enough, I tell you. I can't stand any more of it.
8: Kent, watch him.
2: Easy there, Mr. Harmon. Here, take my hand. You better sit down.
14: I'm sorry. Forgive me.
8: That's all right. We understand. Kent, you and Dawson carry poor Travers into one of the back rooms.
2: All right, Father.
8: I've asked all the men to come here. We're going to get to the bottom of this before dawn.
1: All right, Kent. Take a seat. Easy.
2: I got
8: it. You must get a grip on yourself, Mr. Harmon. You can't show the men that you've been affected.
14: All right, I'll try. I'll do my best.
8: That's the way to talk.
2: Father Malone.
8: Yes, Kent?
2: I don't think it will be necessary to have the men here.
8: Well, why not? It's the only way to question everyone at once.
2: I don't think you'll have to question anyone.
8: Well, what do you mean?
2: I know who killed those five loggers. I know who set fire to the cabin. I know who's responsible for everything that's happened. And I can prove it.
3: Well, Clark Kent certainly seems sure of himself, doesn't he? Do you know who used the legend of the White Plague to cast an evil spell of mystery over the Bartlett logging camp? Then tune in on the next episode of Superman for a startling solution.
7: Don't forget, tune in again for the next thrilling episode with Superman.
5: Look, up in the sky.
6: It's a bird. It's a plane.
7: It's Superman. Superman is a copyrighted feature appearing in Action Comics magazine. Presenting the transcription feature, Superman.
5: Look, up in the sky.
6: It's a bird. It's a plane.
7: It's Superman. Yes, it's Superman, strange visitor from the planet Krypton, who came to Earth with powers and abilities far beyond those of mortal men. Superman, who can leap tall buildings at a single bound, race a speeding bullet to its target, bend steel in his bare hands, and who, disguised as Clark Kent, mild-mannered reporter for a great metropolitan newspaper, fights a never-ending battle for truth and justice. But before we join Superman, listen.
3: And now to our story. Faced with the problem of clearing up the mystery surrounding the Bartlett logging camp, Father Malone, a strapping Northwoods priest, has taken matters into his own hands. He has asked all the terrified lumberjacks to meet him in the camp office, where, once and for all, he intends to expose the legend of the White Plague, said to be responsible for all that has happened. But before the lumberjacks arrive, Clark Kent, present in the office, together with Fred Harmon, manager of the camp, and Bill Dawson, its logging boss, makes a startling statement. Listen.
13: What was that you said, Kent?
15: I said I don't think it'll be necessary to question the men, Father Malone.
13: Well, it's the only way we'll ever get to the bottom of this.
15: I think we're at the bottom now.
13: Well, what do you mean?
15: I know who was responsible for using the legend of the White Plague to terrify the camp. I know who murdered the five lumberjacks.
16: Kent, do you know what you're saying?
15: I don't make statements, Mr. Harmon, unless I'm quite sure of myself.
13: Well, if you knew all this, Kent, why didn't you tell us a long time ago?
15: I wasn't certain a long time ago, Father. I am now.
1: I'd better tell the men not to come.
15: You stay right where you are, Dawson. The men might be very interested in hearing what I have to say.
13: No, Dawson's right, Kent. If you mean what you said, if you actually know who's been responsible for all this, we'd best not tell the men, not just yet. In their fury, they'd tear him to pieces. Go ahead, Bill. Ask them to wait a few minutes.
1: Okay.
13: Well, who is it, Kent? And why did he take the lives of five good men?
15: I think we'd better wait until Dawson comes back, Father.
16: Kent, are you sure you know what you're talking about? Are you sure you're not about to accuse a man of crimes he hasn't committed?
15: Don't worry, Mr. Harmon. No one will be accused falsely.
13: All right, here's Dawson.
1: The men are sitting on powder kegs. Any minute now, they're going to blow sky high and there'll be no holding them.
13: Go ahead, Kent. You see, we haven't much time. Who was responsible for this crime against heaven and earth?
15: Well, telling you isn't as easy as all that, Father. I'll have to go back and trace what happened step by step. You better sit down, all of you. Maybe a long story.
13: You'd best cut it short, Kent. You heard what Dawson said about the men.
15: I'll try. Now, all of you know how Jimmy Olsen and I happened to be here. We were invited to spend a vacation at the camp. That's so, isn't it, Mr. Harmon?
16: Well, yes, of course. Mr. Bartlett wired that you were coming.
15: That's right, and you wired back telling us not to come because of trouble. However, Jimmy and I weren't notified until our train was pulling into Montville. We decided to pay the camp a visit and return to Metropolis the following day. We've been here since.
13: Is all that necessary, Kent?
15: I'm afraid so, Father, because it proves that Jimmy and I were responsible for everything that's happened at this logging camp.
13: Kent, are you mad? Have you lost your mind?
1: This ain't no time for joking, Kent.
15: I'm not out of my mind, Father, and it isn't a joke, Dawson. As much as I hate to tell you this, I'm convinced that if Jimmy and I had gone back to Metropolis without visiting the camp, everything would have been all right.
1: You're talking through your hat, Kent. Two men were found dead before you ever set foot in the camp.
15: I realize that. Those men lost their lives only because someone here knew I was on my way.
13: I'm frank to admit that I don't follow this, Kent. It just doesn't make sense. Come to the point, man.
15: Now, this is the point. The person responsible for all that has happened thought I had been sent up here by Mr. Bartlett to spy on him. He had a guilty conscience because of something he had done, something he had to hide at any cost.
16: And you mean to say, Kent, that he took the lives of five men to hide that something?
15: Yes. He used the legend of the White Plague to throw fear into the camp. Hoping, probably, that the loggers would quit. The camp would be disbanded and there'd be no knowledge of this crime.
13: Who was this fiend in human form, Kent?
15: I'm coming to that, Father. In the first place, I'd like to say that this man did not work alone. He had a partner. A partner who suffered the same fate as the others because he knew too much.
1: You mean he was one of the five?
15: Yes. He was Kurt Travers.
16: Travers? I don't believe it. Just because the man is dead and can't answer the charge...
15: He won't have to answer it, Mr. Harmon. His partner is alive. He'll answer for Kurt Travers. Dawson.
1: Huh? Yes?
15: You remember what happened when Gaston, the French-Canadian, disappeared. You told me about it.
1: Sure I remember. Mr. Harmon and me were sitting in this room talking about the White Plague when we heard a scream. We ran out in a raging blizzard to see what had happened. Gaston was gone. We couldn't find him nowhere.
15: Who told you it was Gaston who had screamed?
1: Kurt Travers. The Canuck bunked in the same cabin with Travers.
15: That's right. It was Travers who told you Gaston had screamed and Travers who said he'd vanished.
13: Well, I don't see that you're getting very far, Kent. What are you trying to prove?
15: Simply that Travers lied. It wasn't Gaston who screamed. Gaston was too far away from the camp by that time. It was Travers.
1: How do you know all this, Kent?
15: Well, what I just told you was guesswork.
16: That's what I'm afraid of. I'm afraid it's all guesswork. We can't fasten murder on a man because someone imagines he's guilty.
15: The rest isn't imagination, Mr. Harmon. It's cold fact. The next thing that happened after Gaston escaped from wherever he was being held and staggered back through the blizzard, only to die before he could talk, was Sam Green's sudden collapse. You all remember that.
13: Well, Kent, this isn't new to any of us.
15: I know it isn't, Father, but every step must be traced.
13: All right, go ahead.
15: Well, Sam Green, as I told you once before, was poisoned.
16: Can you prove it?
15: Yes. I have the poisoned sandwich he was eating when he keeled over. As a matter of fact, someone saw me pick that sandwich up out of the snow. One of your crew, Dawson.
1: Who was it?
15: Kurt Travers. He got frightened when he realized I had the evidence, and while you were giving Jimmy and myself instructions on how to drive the sled to camp, he sneaked off through the woods with a rifle and tried to get rid of us.
16: I'm sorry to have to do this constantly, Kent, but that's something you can't prove either.
15: Oh, yes, I can. You remember my telling you that rifle had been fired recently, Mr. Harmon?
16: Yes, but Olaf the Swede said it hadn't been fired at all.
15: I know, but Olaf and I were talking about different rifles. He wasn't with Dawson's crew that morning. I checked on that. The rifle he returned hadn't been shot, but the one I picked out of the corner had been.
13: But you're not certain Travers fired it, Kent.
15: Well, if you mean I have no eyewitness, Father, you're quite right, but let me finish. After the shooting incident, Nancy Harmon and young Jimmy disappeared. We traced their footprints in the snow, and they ended abruptly, as though someone or something had snatched them both up into the air. It was puzzling and mysterious, just as it was intended to be. Things were getting a little too warm for the guilty person, and he and his partner decided to use the mysterious disappearance of Nancy and Jimmy to break up the camp.
13: Well, that still doesn't explain how they disappeared, Kent.
16: Yes, I myself saw their footprints in the snow. They just stopped short.
15: Would you like me to tell you how that was done? It's an old trick.
16: How was it done, Kent?
15: With two pair of shoes, one belonging to Nancy, the other to Jimmy.
16: Really?
15: I don't know whether any of you ever noticed, but Kurt Travers had very small feet. As a matter of fact, he and Jimmy wore the same size shoe. It was a simple matter for him to create those footprints and then back up on them.
13: But Kent, I must say this is all a little hard to believe.
16: Yes, I'm afraid so.
15: Now, Mr. Harmon, you remember when we discovered the footprints, Dawson and I went on to the pine woods while you returned to camp to search the cabins?
16: Well, yes, I remember.
15: Well, just as Dawson and I were about to enter the woods, we heard shots. We rushed back, and you had been shooting at what you thought was a giant bird.
16: I didn't have to think, Kent. I saw it with my own eyes. That's one thing I'm sure of.
15: Well, you failed to hit the bird, but one of its feathers came floating down. You found it.
16: That's right.
15: I showed you the feather, Father Malone. What did you tell me it was?
13: A tail quill from a large turkey, bleached white.
16: But that's impossible.
15: Nothing is impossible, Mr. Harmon.
1: I got a question I'd like to ask, Kent, if you don't mind.
15: Not at all, Dawson.
1: All this you've been telling us sounds mighty good. There's one thing don't sit right.
15: What is it?
1: Why didn't this guy you're talking about, whoever he is, get rid of Nancy and the boy instead of leaving him in a shack in the woods with a fire going in the stove? If, like you say, he killed five men, why'd he take such good care of them two?
15: That's a very sensible question, Dawson, and I'm glad you asked it. I'll tell you why. For this reason. Although this man we're talking about was desperate, he wasn't desperate enough to take the life of his own daughter.
16: What? Are you mad? Are you accusing me of...
13: Do you know what you've said?
15: I know exactly, Father. Yes, Mr. Harmon. I'm accusing you of being responsible for everything that has happened in this camp.
16: Well, the man's insane. He's out of his mind.
13: It's a serious charge you've made, Kent.
15: I realize that, Father, and I can prove it. Less than an hour ago, a cabin went up in flames. We know it had been saturated with kerosene and set afire. It was done to get rid of Travers because Mr. Harmon here was afraid we were on his trail and he couldn't run the risk of Travers talking.
16: That's a lie. Father Malone, I demand...
15: Just a minute. Do you deny that you set fire to that cabin, Harmon?
16: Of course I deny it. I was asleep through it all. I heard nothing until you and Dawson came into this office.
15: That's what you told us.
16: Bill,
17: You're going to let this madman accuse me of murder without doing something about it?
1: What makes you think Mr. Harmon set that cabin afire, Kent?
17: I don't have to think, Dawson. I know. Now, try and remember what happened when we walked into this office after we discovered how the fire started. Kurt Travers was stretched out on that couch. Is that right?
1: Yeah, that's right.
17: Harmon was standing over there, looking dazed. He asked us what had happened, and we told him. I stepped over to the couch to look at Travers and found he had passed away. Now, do you remember my asking you, Dawson, about a little puddle of water on the floor near the couch?
1: Yes. Yeah. Snow melting off Mr. Harmon's shoes.
17: Exactly. Snow melting off Mr. Harmon's shoes. He had been outside, walking through the snow, pouring kerosene around Travers' cabin, setting it on fire. Dawson, grab that light.
18: Too late. Stand back, all of you.
8: Put that gun down, Fred.
18: Not on your life. Now stand back. I'll send a bullet through the first man that moves.
17: You're making a big mistake, Harmon. This won't get you anywhere.
18: I know where it'll get me. You're a pretty smart guy, Kent. But I'm one step ahead of you. I knew you were one of Bartlett's spies. I knew it.
17: That's where you're wrong, Harmon.
18: Oh, yeah? Who do you think you're kidding? Not me. I know what Bartlett sent you up here for, to check my accounts. Well, go ahead and check them. You'll find the company short the money for 30,000 feet of lumber, maybe more. I stole it, Kent. Tell that to Bartlett. I stole it to get enough to bring my daughter up like a lady, to take her out of logging camps. Now are you satisfied?
8: Give me that rifle, Fred.
18: Oh, no. Not even for you, Father.
8: Think of Nancy, Fred.
18: I've been thinking of her. That's what got me into this. Keep back, Father. I'm warning you.
17: Look out. He'll shoot.
8: Fred, I'm going to walk right up to you. And you're going to give me that rifle.
18: Keep back. Keep back.
3: Trapped in a maze of evidence that forced him to admit his guilt, Fred Harmon stands with his back against the wall as Father Malone, the Northwoods priest, slowly approaches him. Suddenly, the rifle in Harmon's hands thunders its message of death, and three men stare in shocked amazement. Something unexpected has happened. What is it? Listen to the next episode of Superman.
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7: Presenting the transcription feature, Superman!
5: Look! Up in the sky!
6: It's a bird! It's a plane!
7: It's Superman! Yes, it's Superman! Strange visitor from the planet Krypton, who came to Earth with powers and abilities far beyond those of mortal men. Superman, who can leap tall buildings at a single bound, race a speeding bullet to its target, bend steel in his bare hands, and who, disguised as Clark Kent, mild-mannered reporter for a great metropolitan newspaper, fights a never-ending battle for truth and justice.
3: And now to our story. Trapped in a maze of evidence gathered by Clark Kent, Fred Harmon, boss of the Bartlett logging camp, is forced to admit that he was responsible for all that has happened in the camp, including the mysterious deaths of five lumberjacks. Suspecting that Kent, spending a vacation at the camp with Jimmy Olsen, was sent there by Mr. Bartlett to check up on him, Harmon created a reign of terror and fear, hoping by so doing to close the camp up and in that way hide forever the fact that he has been systematically stealing money paid for lumber, money belonging to the company of which Bartlett is the head. Having admitted his guilt, Harmon snatched up a rifle and held Kent, Dawson, and Father Malone, a Northwoods priest, at bay, threatening to shoot the first man who moved. The situation is tense in the camp office. Harmon, his back against the wall, faces the three men, rifle half raised. Listen.
18: I'm warning you. Make one move and I'll shoot to kill.
8: Give me that rifle, Fred. Don't make it worse than it is.
18: I can't make it any worse. Stand back! I'm warning you.
17: Be careful, Father Malone. He'll shoot.
8: Fred, I'm going to walk toward you. When I reach you, you're going to hand me that rifle.
18: Keep back. Keep back.
8: He turned the rifle on himself. Get him to the couch, Kent. Hey, get me some water, Dawson, quick.
17: Don't bother getting any water. He's beyond our help.
8: Let me see. Leave me alone with him for a few moments, Kent.
17: Certainly, Father. Come on, Dawson.
8: If you'd have told me the world was going to bust wide open, Kent,
19: I'd have believed it sooner than I'd believe this.
2: Yes, I know.
19: I've been working in logging camp since I was 17. I've had a lot of bosses. Most of them were tough. Well, you gotta be tough to handle men twice as big as you. Fred Harmon wasn't tough. Not a bit. Sometimes I wondered how he ever got the job. Then to find out it was him who killed those poor devils.
8: I think you both better carry him out. Nancy is awakened, and I want to have a talk with her. Now, there's one thing I want you to remember. Nancy must never know what happened. I'm going to tell her he met his death honorably.
2: Yes, Father.
8: All right, quickly.
2: Right.
8: That's it,
2: Nancy.
1: Got him.
2: I better take him around the back, Dawson, so none of the men will see us.
1: Okay.
2: Yeah, I guess this is all right. Set him down.
19: Funny thing about wolves and dogs, they know when something happens. Listen to that one, Paul.
20: Goodbye, Nancy. Tell Lois Lane to take good care of you. Tell her I said so.
15: She can't hear a word you're saying, Jimmy. Just wave. That's it. There, she's waving back.
2: Well, here she goes. Hope Nancy likes working at the Daily Planet.
15: Why, because you like Nancy?
2: Oh, cut it out, Mr. Kent.
15: I don't blame you a bit, Jimmy. Nancy Harmon's a lovely girl.
2: Oh, girls don't mean anything to me.
15: Oh.
2: Say, where's Father Malone?
15: Arranging to get us a dog sled and a guide. He's probably at the hotel. Can we walk over?
2: Sure. Gosh, I think it would swell you to call Mr. White and ask him to give Nancy a job on the paper, Mr. Kent. But it's just like you. You're a swell guy.
15: Well, it's nice of you to say so, Jimmy, even if you don't mean it.
2: Don't mean it? A leaf in catfish. If you weren't a swell guy, we'd be going back to Metropolis on that train. Instead, we're going to take a dog sled trip up into Canada. Now, I ask you, do I mean it or don't I?
15: Well, maybe you do.
2: All of this, Father Malone. Talking to that little man in the plaid shirt.
15: Oh, maybe he's our guy.
8: Oh, there you are. I was just coming down to the station. Did Nancy get off all right?
15: Uh-huh.
8: Kent, you took a big burden off my mind in seeing to it that Nancy is the place to go. I'll never forget.
15: No, that was nothing, Father.
8: Oh, incidentally, I spoke to Mr. Bartlett by long-distance phone.
15: Oh.
8: Bill Dawson is staying on at the camp as manager. The men have quieted down, and all told, I should say the results have been better than I expected.
1: Yes, it will soon be dark, Monsignor. To fix the dogs, I must know when we start.
8: Oh, Baptiste, I'm sorry. I have forgot all about you. Baptiste, this is Mr. Kent and Jimmy.
2: Glad to meet you, Baptiste.
1: The pleasure, Monsieur, belongs to Baptiste.
8: Baptiste is the best dog team driver and guide in the North Country, Kent.
15: Wow.
8: There are none better.
1: Yeah, Baptiste is the best in the North, the South, the East, and the West. Vive Baptiste!
8: There's one thing I want to warn you about, Kent. And you too, Jimmy. Besides being the best driver, Baptiste is also the best tall storyteller. Don't believe all you hear from him.
1: Ah, Monsignor.

0: Promise you'd better break, Father.
1: Oh, I don't say that, Mr. Cairns.
2: Well, don't worry a little head about it, Jimmy. We'll see.
3: Monsieur, she will soon be back. Baptiste do not like him.
0: All right, we're coming. Goodbye, Father.
2: Goodbye.
4: Goodbye.
1: I see a little touchy spark, Mr. Cairns.
0: Well, they'll stop barking the minute Baptiste gives them the supper. You see?
1: Do I have to bark to get my supper?
0: No, but you have to chop that kindling for the fire. Come on now, stop talking and chop.
1: Okay.
3: Fire she's ready to light, no?
0: I think so. Jimmy's chopping some extra kindling.
3: That's all. For what do we wait? Put the hurdy man.
0: Okay.
3: You chop the wood very good, eh?
1: Now, you see, Mr. Kent, but he's like the way I chop wood.
0: Yes, when you chop it.
1: Oh, gosh, isn't there enough? Look at that pile.
3: Oh, the fire, she must be kept burning all night.
1: What for? We've got sleeping bags. Anyway, that fire wouldn't keep us warm.
3: Oh, but you do not understand. It is not for the warmth. No. It is to keep off the animals.
1: The animals?
0: You certainly are an expert woodman, Jimmy. Don't you know that fire keeps animals away?
1: What kind of animals?
0: All kinds. Wolves, bears, wildcats. Well,
1: you mean if we didn't have a fire that wildcats would come?
0: I wouldn't be a bit surprised.
1: Leaping catfish.
0: Hey, look out, Jimmy. You cut your leg off of that hatchet swinging it so fast.
1: I don't care what I cut off. I'm going to chop enough wood to keep that fire blazing all night.
0: Well, now I know how to keep you working. Just mention wildcats.
3: Very fast, she's good. Now we cook the potage.
1: Oh, what? Potage.
0: Some sort of a soup or stew, I guess.
3: Ah, monsieur, the potage is très magnifique. It's wonderful. Once, Baptiste is alone in the woods. Night has come. The snow is deep. There's very little wood. So Baptiste has no fire for the night, huh? And soon the wolf comes. So what do Baptiste do?
1: Shoot him.
3: Oh, no. Baptiste has some potage left over. So he feeds the wolf the potage. Do they buy patties? No. Do they want to eat patties? No. They're so happy with the potage, they go away. They do not come back again.
1: Oh, that's a lot of baloney.
3: Well, what is this baloney?
0: Something you slice, Patsy. I bet it tastes good in your potage.
3: Oh, no. This baloney I do not put in my potage.
1: Patsy, did you ever have a fight with wolves?
3: Oh, did Baptiste ever have the fight with the wolf? With 100 wolves, Patsy had the fight. Listen, I will tell you. No. Look, the potage is ready, and she will be good potage. Very good.
1: Oh, if it's as good as your story, Patsy, leave me to it.
3: You are, Mopti.
1: Thank you.
3: And now for you, monsieur.
0: Certainly smells good, Patsy.
1: Tastes good, too. What's in it, Patsy?
3: Oh, that is the secret I cannot tell you.
0: No wonder the wolves didn't bother you after sampling it.
3: That is nothing. Have I told you about the bulbous? No? Well, I will tell you. 2 years ago, I am going to the big woods near Saint-Tray. Well, suddenly I hear the crackling in the brush. Nothing of the bulbous. I have not my right.
5: Engrossed in another of Baptiste's tall stories, neither Clark Kent nor Jimmy Olsen are aware that a pair of sharp eyes are watching their every move from the shadowed protection of the deep forest behind them. Finally, the eyes have seen enough, and their owner turns and slips silently into the darkness, following a scarcely visible trail to a shack deep in the pine. He hesitates for a moment, glances over his shoulder, and then opens the door.
6: Well, what'd you find?
7: It's just like I said. 2 guys and a kid. One of the guys is a Canuck driver. They ain't government men.
6: I'm not taking any chances. Where'd you say they were at?
7: Camping in that clearing west of here. They got a big fire going.
6: That's a help. A big help. We gotta get them out of there.
7: Yeah? How you gonna do it?
6: I don't know, but we're gonna. What time is it?
7: It's 9 o'clock.
6: Frenchie's due to drop a shipment at midnight. And he won't drop it if he sees their fire. We gotta make sure that fire's out. Come on. Take your shotgun.
7: How are you gonna work it, Bull?
6: Never mind. You just stand by and listen.
7: You better be careful, Bull. Shooting will bring trouble.
6: Don't worry. There won't be no shooting. Not unless there has to be. Now, come on. We ain't got no time to waste. Don't forget, I'll do all the talking.
5: Who are these men, and why do they object to Kent, Jimmy, and Baptiste camping in the forest clearing? What is the mysterious shipment that Frenchie won't drop if he sees the campfire? It looks like excitement ahead, so don't fail to tune in for the next episode of Superman.
8: Don't forget,
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3: You have just heard a 9 play from The Adventures of Superman, here on Audio Theater. Tonight's title was The White Plague. 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Tune in next Saturday, same time, same place, for another set of sci-fi or superhero shows, here on Audio Theater. 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

0: Good evening, this is Adam. Welcome to Audio Theater for Saturday, March 21st, 2026. This evening on Audio Theater, we present a sci-fi trifecta from two series, Star Wars and The Mysterious Traveler. This evening's titles are Dark Empire, Empire's End, and House of Death, and The Good Die Young. Our first show has no air date, and shows 2 and 3 originally aired back on the evenings of January 30th and February 27th, 1944, respectively. Now, the Rebel Alliance battles the forces of the Evil Empire, then The Mysterious Traveler takes us on another journey into the realm of the strange and terrifying, momentarily. Enjoy this evening's presentation.
1: Part 3. Empire's End.
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7: Captain, this is Mon Mothma. Long-range scans have picked up a hyperspace missile headed your way. You've got to move.
5: But Admiral, we haven't finished docking procedures. These X-Wing fighters are needed for the mission against the Imperial shipyards.
7: You must understand, Captain, this is the same kind of missile that destroyed Pinnacle Base. It has hyperdrive capabilities and full shields. You have about 10 minutes to jump to hyperspace.
5: But Mon Mothma, it takes half an hour to get this old hulk up to light speed.
7: Then hit the missile with everything you've got. And may the Force be with you.
6: Sir, there's an object coming out of hyperspace.
5: Green Leader, this is a Pelagia. We could use some help.
2: We're on it, Pelagia.
6: There it is!
5: Battle stations. Tactical, bring all weapons to bear on that missile.
2: Pelagia, this is Green Leader. We have acquired the target. Say goodbye. What? Impossible. Our fire doesn't penetrate those shields. Let's hope your shields are as good, Captain Tekba.
5: Take evasive action. Take evasive...
8: Excellent! Another Rebel troopship has returned to the void. The Rebel Alliance will know their day is over. Do you not agree, Zaganist?
9: My Emperor, your galaxy gun is the ultimate terror weapon. It has given you absolute control. It has only been fired 4 times, and yet planets all over the galaxy are capitulating to your rule.
8: Capitulating? Of course! But why should I accept their surrender? Perhaps I should destroy them all as easily as I destroyed them.
9: The Emperor is ill. Physician!
10: Here, my lord. Emperor Palpatine, I must advise you to control your emotions. Your clone body is aging far too fast. We need to take cell scrapings to test your lifespan.
8: Curse that Skywalker! He destroyed all my best clones. I was forced to take one that was genetically unstable.
9: Emperor, our spies within the Rebel Alliance have just reported the location of the Rebel Command base. The derelict Nespis 8 space city near the Kron Drift.
10: The Emperor must not be disturbed!
8: Silence, you fool! Sekernist, arm my galaxy weapon. Target the coordinates of the new Rebel base. There will be no more demonstrations. It is time to end this war. Now!
11: All right, lower that launch tube. Easy. That's it. Easy! Watch it! Watch! Oh, for crying out loud.
12: May I be of some assistance, Captain Solo?
11: Hello, Brian. Sure you can help if you can speed up the maintenance repairs to this scrap heap of a space station.
12: Vespas 8 does lack certain creature comforts, but at least we are currently safe from the Emperor's weapon.
11: I can't argue with that. And I'm finally getting the Falcon back into shape. Thanks for the use of the front end, Brand, but it's good to have her looking like herself again. And Chewie is sure happy to have his Arakeed missiles back.
12: If if you say so, Solo. But don't forget, my lightning gun got Boba Fett for you.
11: Yeah, let's hope we've seen the last of that scum. Hey, 3PO?
13: Yes, sir.
11: Keep an eye on R2, will ya? I'm gonna show Brand the Falcon's new hyperdrive motivator.
13: Of course, sir. Did you hear that, R2? After I don't know how many years worth of adventures, I'm right back where I started, keeping you out of trouble. What's that? You're supposed to be monitoring Chewbacca's rewiring, not checking the navicomputer. An Imperial homing beacon? Where? On the Millennium Falcon? But who would do such a thing? No one has come near the Falcon but us and that Alliance technician.
14: Hey, what did I hear you say, droid?
13: Nothing. My counterpart was just... Well, oh dear. I think I'd better speak to Master Han about something.
12: I must admit, Solo, it is an impressive ship, despite appearances.
11: Yeah, she's not much on looks, but she's got it where it counts.
14: I think you need a little rewiring, droid. Let's see if my blaster can reprogram you.
11: Hey, what's going on, Jenks?
13: Master Solo, this technician attached an Imperial homing beacon to the Falcon's navicomputer.
11: Jenks, I...
12: Solo, look out!
11: Hey!
13: Master Brand!
11: Good work, Chewie. Brandy.
12: I am well, Solo. One of the advantages of my prosthetic body is its backup system. I can still function.
11: It's more than I can say for that tech. Bring her here, Chewie. Okay, Jenks. How'd you get past the Alliance security screening?
14: I'll tell you nothing.
11: No? Maybe I should just turn you over to Chewie here. You ever seen what Wookiees do to traitors? Especially Imperial ones?
14: Doesn't matter what you do to me. The Emperor has learned the location of the space city. You're all doomed.
15: Alert, alert. Unidentified object approaching the station. Alert.
11: Chewie, lock this scum in the storage bay, then fire up the Falcon. I want to get Leia and the kids. And hurry!
13: Sir, what about us?
11: You better save yourself a spot on the Falcon, 3PO. If that alarms what I think it is, we're going to have a lot of people looking for a lift. I'll be back. Leia!
16: Han, over here.
11: Luke, where's Leia?
16: She went to your quarters to get the children.
17: I've given the evacuation order.
11: Mon Mothma, is it?
17: Yes. The Emperor has fired his galaxy gun at us. The projectile has just left hyperspace.
11: Then we've got about 3 minutes to evacuate. Let's go!
16: Get to the Falcon, Han. Cam is down with the perimeter gunners. I'm gonna stay here and help coordinate our defenses.
11: All right, Luke, but don't stay too long.
16: Cam, are you there?
18: Affirmative, Luke. I'm down in tactical. All our gunners are in place.
16: Can you see it yet?
18: Not yet. Wait. It just appeared on our targeting screens. Great skies. It's coming at 10 SLU.
19: Okay, boys. Fire up the new QAT V-200s. These ion cannons should crack any shield known to the Empire. This is impossible. Increase your power!
18: Cam, what's going on?
19: Luke, the missile shields are holding. We're not even slowing it down.
18: Keep firing. I'm sounding the collision alert.
17: Han, hurry!
11: I'm running as fast as I can. Chewie, power up!
17: That's the collision alert.
20: All stations, brace for impact. The missile is inbound and targeted for the hangar bay. Brace for impact.
17: The hangar bay?
11: That's us.
17: Come on, Han, move it!
11: It's too late. We're gonna be space dust. We're alive.
17: The children, are they...
11: They're fine, just scared. But then so am I.
17: What happened?
19: Ha ha! The missile crashed without exploding. It struck on the hull of that cruiser like a spear. Ha ha ha!
17: Do you think it's got a delayed firing mechanism?
11: I don't know. Let's get a tech crew down here on the double.
8: Fool! Imbecile! I will flay the skin from your pathetic bones!
16: Forgive me, my Emperor.
8: This was to be my moment of triumph. You are my chief engineer. Your incompetence has allowed the rebels to escape. If I did not need you to operate my galaxy gun, I would have you destroyed. I will have you destroyed!
16: I assure you, sire, others are at fault. Defective cron chips and the timing mechanisms from Bonadan, they should be punished.
8: The responsibility is yours! You have 3 days to put the galaxy weapon systems in order. When we resume firing, the gun will work perfectly. Or you will die!
10: Listen, please calm yourself.
8: You have the results of your tests, physician?
10: Yes, sire. The cell tests indicate your present clone body is in accelerated decay. As you know, there are no other clones available. Sire, calmness can lengthen the lifespan of the clone. Anger will only hasten its destruction.
8: That is a fate I will not suffer. Yes. I will put aside thoughts of the Rebel Alliance for now. It is time to restore my line of clones, to ensure the future of my rule. Zakanist!
9: Yes, my master.
8: In order to create a clone strong enough to contain my power, I must have the genetic material of a Jedi.
9: Yes, my lord.
8: Take your men to the planet Ossus. My spies have informed me that Skywalker found savages on the planet who are descended from Jedi. Capture some specimens for me, and take them to Vader's old fortress on the planet Vijon. In the meantime, I will journey to my place of power to strengthen my flesh for the work ahead.
9: It will be done, Majesty. And what of the descendants of Vader?
8: All in good time, my servant. All in good time. Now, prepare my flagship.
0: Cruiser Republic, this is the freighter White Dwarf, requesting permission to join the fleet.
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11: Well, that's the last of the freighters. We've got about 95% of the Alliance fleet cruising the Galactic Rim and going nowhere fast.
17: We've been here before, General Solo.
11: Yeah, sure, Mon Mothma, but never with a galaxy gun waiting for a shot at us.
22: We're sitting Minox out here. We must find a planet where we can remain secure until the hyperspace weapon is destroyed.
9: What about Ossus, Luke? Even if we are discovered, the Emperor won't blow it up. He'll want to preserve its Jedi artifacts.
11: You're crazy, Cam. He tried to blow up Nespus without even thinking.
22: I agree with Cam. Palpatine may hope to learn Jedi secrets on Ossus. And I need to confer with Chief Akko to tell him about Jem.
17: Luke, I know how much she meant to you.
22: And still means to me, Leia. She's still here. In the Force. Then it's settled. Cam Salyasar, Brand, and I will leave for Ossus and search for a suitable base.
11: Hold on, Luke. What about us?
22: You and Leia should take your children to safe harbor, Han. The Emperor has already tried to kidnap them once. I'm sure he'll try again.
17: The Alliance needs us, Luke.
22: The future of the Alliance rests with your children, Leia. You've seen that as well as I. Take them somewhere safe.
11: There's gonna be a fight. I'll feel pretty small being the only soldier who's safe.
17: Each of us has a duty, General Solo. Yours is to protect your children. I agree with Commander Skywalker. I am ordering the fleet dispersed to every part of the galaxy. We can no longer make a single target for the Emperor's weapon.
11: All right. But we better maintain a central communications link with one Star Cruiser in deep space.
17: Very well. It's settled. And may the Force be with us all.
9: Hurry! Get those savages aboard!
6: Move it, you filth!
16: No! No, you have no right to do this! I will not let you! You must let me go!
6: I must let you go!
9: Fool! Oof! The savage was using a Jedi mind trick on you, but his powers are weak.
16: Oof!
9: He is no match for the dark side.
16: My friend Skywalker will deal with you.
9: Perhaps. But he will be too late to save your skin. Get him and the other Jedi on board the ship. We'll put them on ice and take them to Vijon.
12: So, this is the fabled planet Ossus.
9: Yes. Luke and I were here before.
22: We encountered a group of primitive humans who were Force-sensitive.
12: It seems so desolate.
22: Too desolate, Brand. Even for this place. Come on.
16: Hello!
1: Hello?
12: Hello? Luke, my senses indicate the presence of a woman.
22: I sense her in the forest, Brad. She's hiding in those rocks.
12: She is young.
3: What's wrong with her? Is she injured?
22: Excuse us. Are you all right?
4: Go away.
22: We are friends of the Isana. We are...
4: I know who you are, Jedi Skywalker. You are the curse of my people.
22: What happened? Why are you hiding? Where are the others?
4: Everyone is hiding. You bring sorrow to the Isana, Skywalker. Your first visit brought the Empire. Then you took Jem, the jewel of our tribe. And she is dead. And now...
22: What? What has happened here? Where is Akko?
4: The Empire returned. They took Akko and some of the others. They dragged them off into their ships and flew away.
12: This does not bode well.
22: Akko, was he alive?
4: I don't know. They have turned him into ice.
3: Carbonite.
22: An Imperial specialty.
12: I do not understand. Why would the Emperor want these people, and why go to the trouble of freezing them in carbonite?
22: Remember, Brand, they're Force-sensitive. Maybe the Emperor wants to experiment, or maybe... by the Force.
3: What?
22: Clones. He wants to make more clones of himself, and he's using them to do it.
12: It is possible. The technology exists to combine their cell structure with his own.
22: But where? Where would he take them? I destroyed all the cloning tanks on Biss, I'm sure of it. There's no equipment there. Where else could he go?
3: Cloning technology. Luke, I know a place. From my time as a Dark Jedi. It's called...
23: Bast Castle. I've waited a long time to own this.
24: Why, Zygonist? This planet's a wasteland.
23: But this fortress is a place of dark side power. My predecessor, Executor Sidrus, possessed it. And before him, it was the personal stronghold of Darth Vader himself. Behold his likeness!
24: If that great statue was any indication, Vader was a terrifying figure indeed.
23: And now I stand in his place, at the right hand of the Emperor himself. Nothing can stop me! A ship? Could it have followed us?
24: No matter. Our troops will destroy it.
23: No. The Jedi Skywalker's on board that ship. I sense it. Order the gunners to demonstrate our firepower, but allow them to land. Then assemble 10 Dark Jedi and meet me back here. Go!
3: Shields holding, Luke. But this fire is intense. I don't think this is such a good idea.
22: I owe it to Akko, Cam, and to Jem's memory. Brand, can you handle the weapon systems?
12: I believe I can plug directly into the targeting computer and...
3: Good shooting!
22: I'm taking us in.
3: They're lowering a blast wall.
22: Brand!
23: Skywalker.
3: Looks like we were expected, Luke.
23: Here, in the very shadow of your father's memory, I, Zygonist, will destroy you.
22: It's been tried before.
24: You are a mere machine, no match for the dark side.
12: Vader destroyed my body, Darksider, but he could never touch my spirit.
22: Brad, watch out, behind you!
3: Luke, there are too many of them!
23: My Dark Jedi will deal with that traitor Solusar, Skywalker. You are mine. The Emperor has promised me an entire star system if I bring him your dead body.
22: And what has he promised you when you lose?
23: I will not lose! Our lightsabers are locked, and your strength is no match for mine, Skywalker. I will break you!
22: You're too concerned with power, Nist. You don't understand the subtleties of the Force. Such as when to shut the power off.
3: Luke, help!
22: Cam.
3: Luke, lend a guy a hand, will ya?
22: Cam, hold on!
1: Back off, Darkseid! Scum! Ah!
24: You cannot part us all, Solusar. Surrender!
1: Never!
24: Very well.
22: I'll never make it in time.
24: We have you, Solusar. At the very foot of Darth Vader's monument, you will die!
22: But maybe Darth Vader can do some good after all.
24: Destroy him! Hey! Look out! The statue!
3: Thanks, Luke.
22: Cam, see if Brand is...
12: I am damaged, but I am still alive.
3: Brand, you've got more lives than a bounty hunter.
12: Perhaps I am determined to see this battle to the end.
22: It's going to end soon, Brand, I promise. The two of you look for Akko and the others and unfreeze them. You, Zekar Nist, you're a prisoner of the New Republic.
9: You may imprison me, Skywalker, but the Emperor is one who cannot be defeated.
22: On the contrary, Nist. In the name of all the Jedi, I am the one who will defeat him.

0: Emperor, you move so slowly. Are you well?
1: I am well, Darkseid Adeptias. This is a place full of memories. It has been 10 years since I last stood on the Sith world of Korriban in the Valley of the Dark Lords. This place, these ancient temples, are still potent with power. It can halt the decay of my last clone body. Come, in there.
0: Excellency, the dark side fills this place. These ancient coffins, the mummies, are they?
1: Yes, Tiaz. These great ancients are preserved by the power that made them outcasts. They are dark lords of ages past. Listen. Listen with the dark side, and you will hear them speak.
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1: We await you. 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
3: We cannot help.
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4: Enter the world of darkness beyond all dying.
1: No, you are long dead. But I rule the galaxy forever. If you cannot heal this clone, then help me find the Jedi children. I must take over the body of the youngest Skywalker child, so that I may live.
2: Very well, Palpatine. Gaze in this.
4: You will find what you seek.
5: All right. Leia, we've laid in a course for the safe world. We'll be in the planet Onderon soon.
6: Onderon. I've wanted to visit that place. According to these old Jedi books, the Jedi fought a great battle there centuries ago.
5: Yeah, well, I know you need to learn more about the Force, Leia, but can you put away your Jedi homework and help me with the kids?
6: This book is important, Han. It teaches the ancient Jedi battle meditation techniques. 3PO is helping me translate it.
7: Oh, it's really nothing, Your Highness. A mere phoneme variant of the Subcriterian dialect. There are much more difficult languages, such as...
5: Yeah, that's great, but Chewie's about to kick down the sublights, and we need to secure the kids for our rough landing.
6: Right behind you, Han. Jason, Jaina, come on.
7: Oh, it would be so good to stay in a safe world. I wish R2 could have come. I just know he'll end up blown to pieces in another ridiculous battle.
6: Come here, Anakin. That's my boy. What was that?
5: What was what?
6: Don't you feel it? He is near. I feel his dark side power.
5: Yee-hoo, there aren't any ships around here.
7: Your Highness, the sensors aren't picking up anything.
6: The Emperor's here. He wants us. He wants our children.
5: Blast that scum. If I ever get him in my sights, he's rancor food.
6: I don't need a blaster. Not with what I've just learned about Jedi battle meditation.
1: Yes, yes. Excellent. She is strong to have sensed my presence, but still they are blind.
0: My lord, the Millennium Falcon is headed right for us. They seem unaware of our presence, just as you predicted.
1: Of course, Tiaz. Through the dark side, I am blinding their sensors. The daughter of Vader feels my presence, but she does not know. She cannot. Huh? What's this?
0: My lord.
1: Fierce Jedi. She's learned old Jedi tricks. Take her ship. Tractor beam on.
5: What?
7: What's going on?
5: A Super Star Destroyer just appeared out of nowhere. It's the biggest ship I ever saw, and we're on a collision course. Veer away, Chewie. Yeah, I felt it. I hate tractor beams. Can we break it?
6: It's too strong.
5: Sublight engines are gonna shake apart. Yeah, Chewie, that might be our only chance. All right, let's give it a try.
0: My lord, we have the ship in our tractor beam. The Millennium Falcon is fighting against it, but without hope. Your prisoners will be aboard in moments.
1: Do not underestimate them, Tiaz. The Force is strong with them.
0: My lord, I assure you that... What's this? The Falcon is coming around. She's headed right for us.
1: I warned you, Tiaz.
0: Shields up!
6: Han, the destroyer's raising her shield.
5: Not fast enough, Princess. Chewie, fire the Arakeet missiles.
6: You did it!
5: Direct hit. Tractor beams down.
6: What was that?
5: I don't know. I think we caught some shrapnel off the explosion.
6: Get us out of here and into hyperspace. Get us as far away from the Emperor as you can.
5: Nothing I'd like better, but no can do, Princess. That shrapnel punctured the hyperdrive motivator. Chewie, return to our original course. Let's hope that Super Star Destroyer is as slow as it is big.
0: My Emperor, they're escaping.
1: You've lost them, Tiaz. Did I not warn you? Must I do everything myself?
0: Forgive me, my lord.
1: It is of no consequence. I have foreseen their destination. That is where my new body awaits me. Set your course for the planet, Onderon.

0: Chewie, how long? I'm not nagging, but we've got a superstar destroyer on our tail. If we don't get off this planet soon, we may get buried here.
1: Han, I've found friends.
2: Greetings.
0: What?
3: Oh, I tried to caution her, Master Solo. These people look like a nasty, brutish lot.
1: Things aren't always what they seem, 3PO. This man has offered to hide us. He's Force-sensitive.
2: I am Modankira. My ancestors have fought beside the Jedi since the time of Freedom Mad, over 40 centuries ago.
0: Nice to know you. No offense, but how do I know we can trust you?
2: Perhaps this information will help. You are too late. The Emperor's ship has already achieved orbit around the planet. They are waiting for you to make your escape.
1: Han, if that's true...
0: We'll never get past their scanners, but maybe we can fake them out. Chewie can make a break for it in the Falcon, make the Emperor think that we've left the planet.
1: The Emperor can sense my presence and the presence of our children. He won't be fooled for long. But it might buy us some time.
2: While I take you to a place of safety.
0: Why are you helping us?
2: Centuries ago, Master Arca saved my people from the dark side. It is a debt that must be repaid. If by life or death I can save you, I will. Come.
4: 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It's the Millennium Falcon.
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5: Wait!
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5: Do they think I am a fool? Let it go.
4: But, sire...
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4: But, Excellency, that would be too dangerous. You must stay aboard the flagship. We'll go down and capture the Jedi.
5: Dangerous? I have nothing to fear. In the entire galaxy, there is nothing that I fear. It is they who...

0: My poor pulverized servos! I thought we were going someplace safe. Riding this monster is scrambling my circuits.
1: These bumblebeasts are the only creatures that can travel through these jungles.
0: No wonder. I would much rather ride in a Jawa sand crawler than on the back of this awful creature.
2: Yeah, but would you trade this creature for an imperial dungeon?
0: I see your point, sir.
3: The children don't seem to mind the trip. They're asleep already. How much farther, Modon Kira?
1: Not far. My fortress is just ahead. It is far away from any civilized territory.
0: Oh, that's certain.
1: And far from prying eyes. No one can track us here.
2: I hope that plan doesn't backfire on us. Our friends still need to find us.
3: Luke will know where to look.
2: As long as Chewie got through safely.
1: Come. My fortress is just ahead. Hiya!
0: Oh, my! I should have traded places with R2! Woo!
4: Good, R2, you're here. And there are Cam and Brand.
5: What's going on, Luke? We got your message to meet at the hangar deck.
6: Yes, Skywalker. What is going on?
4: Chewbacca just arrived in the Millennium Falcon. We've got to hurry.
5: What is it?
4: He brought incredible news. It could be a disaster, or our greatest opportunity. A chance to capture the Emperor.
6: Capture him?
4: Come on. We need to assemble as many assault ships as we can. I'll fill you in while we prep the Jedi Explorer. Of course you're coming along, R2. In fact, you're the key to my plan.
7: You, status report.
8: We are maintaining low orbit and continuing our scan of the planet.
7: Any sign of the Emperor?
8: We tracked his vital signs through the city, but we lost him when he entered the dense jungle.
7: Very well. Maintain... Dark side. What was that?
8: We're under attack.
7: Ridiculous. Who would dare attack the Emperor's flagship?
8: I show 30 rebel ships, sir. One of them is the Millennium Falcon, and the other is the Jedi Explorer.
9: Yee-haw!
5: We caught them by surprise, Luke. But our ships aren't doing much damage. That ship's the size of a planet.
10: We don't need to destroy them, Cam. Just distract them.
5: Is the Emperor on board?
10: No, but I sense that he's close. Cam, he's on the planet!
6: Then speed is of the essence!
5: Affirmative. We'll take care of things up here, Luke. You go get your sister.
8: Our shields are holding, Lord Tiaz, but one ship has gotten through.
7: The Millennium Falcon. Track that ship.
8: It's on a collision course. It's headed right for the bridge. Look out!
7: It missed us.
8: Thank the dark side.
7: Track it! Track it! I want that ship!
8: It's gone, my lord.
7: It must have escaped in the confusion of battle. Continue firing at will at all rebel ships, but keep an eye out for the Millennium Falcon. I know it's close.
5: I never want to get this close to a Star Destroyer again. Shh! Too much noise and their sensors will pick it up. Okay, let's get to work. Not yet, R2. First we cut through the ship's hull, then we'll hook you up to her navicomputer. At least that's what's supposed to happen. Ready, Chewie?
1: Who disturbs the home of Modron Kira?
11: I do. A poor pilgrim on my way to the Shatoon Monastery, 10 kilometers away. I seek shelter for the night.
1: Be gone! I have visitors already and cannot...
11: You cannot resist.
1: I cannot.
11: Visitors indeed. Take me to them.
1: I cannot resist.
3: All right, 3PO, continue.
0: But your highness, shouldn't we wait for Master Solo?
3: Somehow, I think he's had enough of my reading these Jedi books. Go ahead.
0: Very well. This section tells of a great Jedi knight named Nomi Sunrider who learned the art of battle meditation during the conflict on...
3: Modon Kira, you startled me.
1: Forgive me.
3: That's all right. It wasn't...
1: Forgive me. I could not resist.
3: What?
11: He could not resist me.
0: Your Highness!
3: No. No, not you already.
11: Oh, but yes, little Jedi. We meet again. I am so anxious to meet your children. Won't you introduce me?
3: 3PO, get the children. Get behind me.
11: No, little Jedi. There is no hope for you. This time, I will not be so gentle.
12: There! Okay, we're in. Chewbacca, can you squeeze through? Come on. Come on. Oh. Sorry about that. At least we're in. Don't worry, R2. You're the brains of this operation. We're not leaving you behind. Chewie, can you reach him? Okay. The navicomputer is right this way. So far, so good. I hope the others are doing as well.
13: Stop it! You're killing her!
2: Leia, what's wrong? You...
11: Stay back, fool! You are meddling in affairs beyond your knowledge.
2: All I know is I promised to blast you next time I had the chance.
11: I think not. Now, children, you are mine. But which to choose? Ah, of course, the smallest one. The child, Anakin. Your body will serve me well.
6: While the Jedi still live.
11: You are more machine than Jedi, but mostly, you are a fool.
14: Brand, are you all right?
6: No, I am damaged. I should have waited for you, Luke.
11: Ah, my good friend Skywalker. You come at the right moment. I am old and tired. Come, take the child if you dare. You can kill me easily.
14: I won't fall into your trap, Palpatine. Death is not the answer for you. You are my prisoner.
11: Prisoner? I think not. This child will inherit the rule of the galaxy.
3: No!
11: Still alive, little Jedi. I thought I had sent you to your father. No matter. Your child is still mine.
3: Over my dead body.
2: No, over his dead body.
11: The smuggler, too? It seems I underestimated even you.
2: That's the last mistake you'll ever make.
14: Han, no!
6: The baby!
3: I have him.
14: No, Han. Don't you know what you've done?
2: What's the matter, Luke? Don't you think the time for Jedi battle etiquette is over?
11: I feel it. I am done. The Corellian has killed me. Now my spirit can enter the child as I have foreseen it.
3: He's vanishing.
11: What will you do then, Han Solo? Kill your own child.
14: This is what I feared.
2: What is going on?
14: The Emperor is free of his physical body. He's trying to take control of Anakin.
6: Give me the boy.
3: Brand, I thought you were...
6: Quickly! I will shield him.
11: No! I will take the child. You are not strong enough to defy me.
6: I will find the strength.
2: He's gone.
3: What happened?
14: Brand, are you...
6: I help the Emperor. He is in me.
14: Can you hold him?
6: I think so. I am... dying, Luke, and the Emperor will die with me. He will never, ever return. Farewell, Luke Skywalker.
3: Anakin! Oh, Anakin, it's all right.
2: Rand saved him.
3: Luke, is it finally over?
14: Almost.
8: The rebel assault continues, Lord Tiaz.
7: Prepare to launch the TIE fighters. We'll wipe those traitors out of existence. What was that?
8: My lord, the ship is beginning to accelerate. We've lost the helm.
7: Override the controls.
8: Nothing responds. The ship is preparing to jump to hyperspace.
7: The rebels must be on board. They must have taken control of the ship. What's our heading?
8: We're heading... My lord, we're headed right for the galaxy gun!
11: I just need to reinsert that Kron chip. There. I've finished at last. The bonnet and timers have been replaced. The galaxy gun is ready to fire. From this moment forward, the Emperor truly has the power to control the galaxy. Now and forever. What's this? What's going on?

0: Now, children, behave yourselves. Keep your hands off the hollow table. You'll smudge the screens. This is simply no way for young Jedi to behave.
1: Okay, gang. Chewie's got us on course. We should rendezvous with the fleet in less than an hour.
2: Good. I don't think 3PO can manage much longer than that.
3: 3PO's happiest when he's got something to worry about.
1: I'm just glad the kids are all he has to worry about, thanks to Cam and Chewie.
3: And you too, R2.
2: Hey, it was Luke's idea. We just aimed the Emperor's ship toward the galaxy gun and jumped out of there as soon as we could.
4: And it worked. The weapon has been obliterated. The planets of the New Republic are safe.
3: Is it really finished, Luke? After so many years, have we really won?
4: Yes, Leia, we did it. The Emperor is gone, and we have destroyed his dark empire forever.

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Star Wars: The Dark Empire series is based on the stories Dark Empire, Dark Empire II, and Empire's End, written by Tom Veitch, edited by Barbara Kessel and Ryder Windham, published by Dark Horse Comics, produced and directed by Arthur G. 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

0: Mr. Mysterious Traveler.
1: Another journey into the realm of the strange and terrifying. I hope you will enjoy the trip, that it will thrill you a little and chill you a little. So settle back, get a good grip on your nerves. Where are we going? You'll find out when we get there. I hope it's not making you nervous, being alone with me here in the dark. Darkness stirs strange terrors in some minds. For the things that happen at night are sometimes most upsetting. Things such as cats that vanish or die, as in the tale of The House of Death.
2: Living out in the country this way, Louise. We're so isolated from everyone.
3: Yes, Martha. It was much nicer when we lived in our own house in the village.
2: Even if Roger and Hester are our nephew and niece, we should never have let them persuade us to move out here with them. Oh, doesn't that wind ever stop blowing?
3: Oh, Martha, Roger and Hester are coming. I just saw the car turn into the drive.
2: I hope they've brought a maid. What's the matter with Toby and Queenie?
4: Mother's little darling's hungry.
2: Even Toby and Queenie don't like living here.
3: Yes, they do seem unhappy. But Toby hasn't been eating well at all.
2: Oh, Louise, it's very foolish our living here with Roger and Hester. I think we should move back to our house in the village where we can really be happy.
3: Oh, Martha, could we?
2: I see no reason why we can't. So much nonsense about our being invalids and too old to live alone.
5: Hello, Aunt Martha. Aunt Louise.
3: Oh, Roger, were you able to get a maid for it?
5: Oh, I'm sorry about that, Aunt Louise. I tried, but it's just impossible to get a maid these days.
2: But, Roger, you know we need someone to push Louise around in her wheelchair. It's too much for me.
5: Well, I'm sure Hester will do anything you ask.
6: How are you, Aunt Louise? Aunt Martha? I brought you some good hot tea and some biscuits.
3: Thank you, dear.
2: Roger, Louise and I have been talking things over. Now, it is very kind of Hester and you to invite us to live with you, but we've a much happier living in the village and would like to go back to our house.
5: What? But, Aunt Martha, it's much better for you here.
6: Why, of course. You're homesick, that's all.
5: Why, certainly. In time, you'll come to love this place as we do.
6: Now, we don't want to hear another word about your leaving. We couldn't be happy thinking of the two of you living alone in that house in the village. Come along, Roger. Let them drink their tea.
5: Yes, Hester. Well, see you both later.
3: They're really so good to us, Martha. But I do wish they'd let us return to our own house.
2: Tea tastes strange. Hmm? You tried it yet, Louise?
3: No. Well, yes, you're right. It does taste funny.
2: Probably the water they use. Nothing out here seems as good as it was home. You better not drink any more of it.
3: No, do you remember the little teas we used to give when we lived in the village? Mary Thompson came over every afternoon. It was so nice.
2: There's no reason why we can't move back to our house and have those teas again.
3: But you heard what Roger and Hester said. Our health isn't so good, and we need someone to look after us.
2: Well, what of it? With all that money Father left us, we can afford a dozen servants. Yes, Louise, I think we'd better plan to return home.

0: The nail car on sight, Louise?
1: No, Martha, not yet.
0: You know, I've been thinking quite a bit these past 24 hours about returning home, and I think we'll leave here in a few days.
1: Oh, Martha, that would be wonderful. Oh, look, here comes George Gibson now with the mail.
0: Well, that time, too.
1: Yes.
0: How would Fat Toby and beautiful Queenie like to go back to their own little home?
1: Oh, Martha, they understand perfectly what you're saying. Look how happy they are.
0: Good they do.
2: Hello, Aunt Martha. Oh. Aunt Louise. George Gibson just delivered the Sentinel.
1: Oh,
2: here you are.
1: Thank you, Roger. We've been waiting all day for it.
2: Oh, that's all right, Aunt Louise. Hester will soon bring you your supper.
0: Now, let's see.
1: Oh, Martha, let's look at the obituary notices first.
0: That's just what I was turning to, Louise. Here we are.
1: Did anybody we know die?
0: Now, let me see. Oh, yes. You remember Amos Wilson, don't you?
1: Yes.
0: He died 2 days ago.
1: Poor Amos. He was about your age, wasn't he, Martha?
0: Certainly not. He was a good deal older.
1: Martha, look at this.
0: Hmm?
1: Why, it says that Mary Thompson is entering the home for the infirm.
0: The poor house? Oh, no, it can't be.
1: Oh, the dreadful place. I'd sooner be dead than in that home.
0: Poor Mary. Oh, I shudder every time I think of that horrible place. The poor house.
1: Martha, after we move back to the village, can't we have Mary come to live with us?
0: Yes, of course. Going to the poor house would be the death of her.
1: Oh.
0: Huh? Louise, what are you staring at in this paper?
1: No, it can't be.
0: What can't be?
1: Read what it says in the real estate column.
0: Huh?
1: The old Abbott mansion, owned by the Mrs. Martha and Louise Abbott, has been put up for sale by their nephew, Roger Abbott.
0: What? What a mistake. We never told Roger to sell our house. I wouldn't dream of it.
1: Why, Martha, it's been in the family for almost a century. How could Roger do such a thing?
0: I'll soon find out. Roger! Roger!
1: Now, Martha, you mustn't get excited.
0: But why should he want to sell our house?
3: Are you calling me, Aunt Martha?
0: Yes, Roger. What's this in the Sentinel about our house being for sale?
2: Oh, is it in the Sentinel? Oh, I'm sorry.
1: It is a mistake, isn't it, Roger?
2: No, Aunt Louise.
1: Oh.
2: You see, as co-trustee of Grandfather's estate, I thought it would be a good idea to sell the house. Prices are high these days, and the house is rather old.
0: But you had no right to put the house up for sale without telling me. I won't hear of the house being sold.
2: Now, you mustn't get excited, Aunt Martha. If you don't want the house sold, I'll remove it from the market.
0: Oh, please do. We couldn't live in the house if it was sold, could we, Louise?
2: All right. I'll take care of everything. Everything's going to be all right now.
0: I don't like it, Louise. I don't like it at all. Why did he try to sell it without telling us?
1: It does seem strange.
0: Louise, we must get in touch with Judge Smith.
1: Yes.
0: He's the administrator of Father's estate, and he'll take care of everything for us in the way we want it. It isn't that I don't trust Roger, but you must recall the scrape he was in when he attended college. His comrades after that. Then there was the matter of that bad check Roger gave. If it hadn't been for his dear father, he would...
1: Someone's coming, Martha.
4: I have your supper for you. Now, please eat them before they get cold.
1: Yes, Hester.
4: There you are. Just call me if there's anything else you want.
0: Yes, does Mother's beautiful Queenie want something to eat?
1: I don't see Toby any place around.
0: Well, he's probably in the kitchen. Now, say pretty please, Queenie, and Mother give...

0: Queenie, what's the matter with Mother's little darling?
1: Martha, she's in agony.
0: What can we do?
1: Roger, come quickly.
0: Oh, poor Queenie.
1: Roger.
0: She's suffering so.
2: What's wrong, Martha?
0: Oh, Roger, do something. We must help poor Queenie. Oh, Roger, look.
2: I'm afraid it's too late, Aunt Martha. She's dead.
0: Dead? But she can't be. She was all right just a few minutes ago.
3: Things like this will happen, Aunt Martha. She was old. She probably had cramps. Roger, you better take Queenie out of here.
2: All right, dear.
0: Poor Queenie. We've had her ever since she was a little kitten, 12 years now.
3: There, Aunt Louise, you mustn't cry. You still have Toby. Now, why don't you eat your supper? You'll feel much better if you do.
4: Yes, sir. How can you speak of food at a time like this? With poor Queenie's body not even cold.
3: I'm sorry, Aunt Martha. If you want me, just call.
0: Martha, it won't be the same without Queenie. I simply can't understand it. One minute Queenie was perfectly well. Then after you gave her the meat, she became ill.
4: Yes, she was perfectly well until she ate the meat. Louise, the meat, that's it.
0: Don't understand, Martha.
4: The meat, it was poisoned.
0: Poisoned?
4: Louise, that poisoned meat was meant for us.
0: Martha, you don't mean that Roger and Hester... Oh, no.
4: Yes,
0: no.
4: Louise, they're after our money.
0: Oh, what are we going to do? We can't get at the phone.
4: Have to get in touch with Judge Smith. Oh. Our lives depend upon it.
5: Two old ladies stared at each other, terror in their eyes. The minutes dragged into hours, and each hour was a nightmare as they waited for the time to come when they could make the one contact between themselves and the outside world.
0: Do you see George Gibson's car yet, Martha?
4: No, Louise, but he should be in sight any minute now.
0: Oh, what if Hester or Roger come home before he gets here? Then we won't be able to talk to him about our message to Judge Smith.
4: Now, Louise, you know Roger isn't due home from work for another hour.
0: Yes, yes, but what about Hester? She's over at the Miller's farm, and she's liable to return any minute.
4: Louise, I see George Gibson's car. Oh. He's just turning into the
0: drive. Hurry, Martha, hurry.
4: All right, hurry. Louise, I raised the window.
0: Martha, call to him quick before he gets away.
4: George Gibson.
6: Hello? Who's calling?
4: Look over this way, George. It's Martha Abbott. I want to see you.
6: Oh, it's you, Martha. Howdy, I'm coming.
4: He's coming, Louise, you hear? Now we'll be able to get in touch with Judge Smith.
5: But after George Gibson left the Abbott sisters, he met Hester a half mile up the road. The two conversed for a minute. Then George Gibson continued on his way. Hester stared after him as he drove away, her face tense and white. Then, as if suddenly understanding the implication of his words, she turned and ran towards her home, her heart pounding with fear.
0: Roger, I just met George Gibson, and he told me that when he delivered the mail here, Aunt Martha and Aunt Louise called him into the house.
2: Call him into the house?
0: Yes. They asked him to get Judge Smith for them at once.
2: I told you it wasn't safe to leave them alone, even with the phone locked in our room. All our plans may have been for nothing.
0: Oh, Roger, do you think they suspect?
2: I don't know. I do know it was a mistake letting them talk to George Gibson. After all our careful work, we can't let everything be spoiled now.
0: These past 24 hours have been endless. Where can George be?
4: Probably delayed somewhere.
0: Oh, Martha, there. George is coming. He just turned into the drive.
4: I told you he wouldn't fail us.
0: Oh, but Roger and Hester are in the house now. What if they don't let George see it?
4: Nonsense. When George has a message to deliver, he delivers it. Roger's just gone out to get the mail, but... Louise.
0: What is it, Martha? What's wrong?
4: That isn't George Gibson driving the mail car.
0: What?
4: The man driving it's only a youngster... Now he's leaving.
0: Martha, what does it mean?
4: I don't know. I don't understand.
0: Perhaps George is ill and he couldn't come today.
7: Hello, I'm Martha Louise. This magazine just came in the mail. Thought you might like to see it.
0: Thank you, Roger.
4: Why didn't George Gibson...

0: Deliver the mail.
1: Oh, so you noticed there was a new driver today?
0: Yes.
1: I'm sorry to tell you this, but poor George Gibson was killed last night.
0: Killed?
2: Oh, no.
1: He had an accident as he was returning to the village.
0: An accident?
1: Yes. I don't want to speak any more about it. It'll just upset you. Hester will bring you your supper soon.
2: Oh, poor George.
0: That means Judge Smith never got our message.
2: Oh, Martha.
0: Louise, don't you see? It wasn't an accident.
2: But Roger said it was.
0: George was deliberately killed to keep him from going to Judge Smith.
2: Martha, you don't mean that Roger and Hester...
0: Yes, Louise. He won't stop at anything to get our money.
2: Oh, Martha, I'm so frightened.
0: Oh, you must have courage or we're lost.
2: Oh, but if we can't get word to the outside and they're poisoning our food... Well, we haven't eaten a thing since poor Queenie died. We can't go on throwing food away or we'll starve.
0: There's only one thing to do, Louise, if we're not to starve. Toby, must sample our food before we eat it.
2: You mean to see if it's poisoned?
0: Yes.
2: Oh.
0: Oh, I know it's dreadful risking poor Toby's life like that, but it's the only thing to do. And meanwhile, we must get in touch with Judge Smith. We must.

0: was, Toby. A nice piece of meat for Mother, little darling.
1: Martha? Why are you feeding Toby?
2: He gets plenty to eat in the kitchen.
1: Of course.
0: I've always fed Toby from my own plate. He expects it.
2: But, Aunt Martha, if you feed that meat to the cat, there won't be enough for you.
1: Yes. If you're to get well, you need all that food. Now, I don't want you feeding Toby any more of it.
2: Here, Toby. Come along, boy. Come on out to the kitchen while Aunt Martha and Louise eat their supper.

0: How are you, Aunt Martha?
1: Louise,
0: I've brought you your lunch. Doesn't it look good?
1: Yes, Hester, it's very nice.
2: Lunch, eh? Here, Toby. Here, kitty, kitty, kitty. Hester, have you seen Toby?
0: No, Aunt Martha, I haven't.
3: Oh, but where could he be? Toby's always on time for meals.
0: He's probably someplace around the house. Oh. Now eat your lunch before it gets cold.
3: Oh, Martha, where can he be?
2: Toby will be along in a few minutes. We won't touch a bit of this food until he's tried it first.
3: Oh, I do wish he were here. I'm so hungry.
2: Louise, don't touch a thing on that tray. It isn't safe.
3: Oh, here, Toby. Here, kitty, kitty, kitty, kitty, kitty.

0: Good evening, Aunt Martha. Louise,
1: how are you?
2: Good evening, Roger.
3: I have your supper here for you two.
4: Aunt Martha, neither of you ate your lunch. What's wrong?
5: We weren't hungry, Hester.
2: Have you found Toby yet?
4: No. I've looked everywhere for him, but he seems to have disappeared.
5: Oh, no.
1: Now, you mustn't worry. I'm sure he'll turn up.
4: Yes. Oh. Aunt Martha, you and Louise can't afford to miss meals in your state of health.
1: Why, certainly not. Now, we want you to eat everything that Hester has brought you.
4: Yes, you'll make us very unhappy if you don't. Now, eat it while it's hot. Come along, Roger. I'll get you your supper.
1: All right, dear.
2: Did you hear what she said about Toby, Louise?
5: Yes, he's vanished.
2: Nonsense, they've killed him. You saw how angry they were last night when we fed Toby from our plates. They've killed him so he won't spoil their plans.
5: Oh, Martha, what are we going to do? I'm so hungry.
2: Got to get word to Judge Smith before it's too late.
5: But how?
2: Tomorrow, I'm going to go out to the road and try to get to the village.
5: But, Martha, it's 2 miles to the village, and you know you can't walk more than a few yards. You're not strong enough.
2: Louise, with either starvation or poisoning staring us in the face, we haven't any choice. I must try to reach the village.
6: The next morning, after Roger had left for the village and Hester had gone to the Miller farm, Martha dressed as quickly as her shaking hands would permit. Louise watched nervously as her sister quietly opened the door and started on her long, painful way to the village.
4: Hello, Aunt Louise.
5: Oh.
4: Why, where's Aunt Martha?
5: Aunt Martha? She's someplace around the house.
4: But I've just been through the house. Why, her closet is open. And her hat and coat are missing. Aunt Louise, did Martha leave this house?
5: Why, yes. She said she wanted to go for a walk.
4: Go for a walk? At her age and in weather like this? Why, it'll be the death of her. Did she start out toward the village? Answer me.
5: Yes, Hester.
4: I'll phone Roger at his office. She must be stopped.
6: Twenty minutes later, as Roger drove along the road leading to his home, he saw a small figure in the distance. It was Aunt Martha. There was a weary, painful look on her face as she hobbled towards the village. In spite of her determined resistance, he put her in his cart, was uppermost in his mind. He must make sure that this could never be repeated.
5: Oh, Martha, I'm so hungry.
2: Yes, Louise, I know. So am I.
5: We've gone 3 days now without eating. We left them our money and our wills. Why must they kill us?
2: They're nothing but common murderers.
5: Oh, if there was only some way to get word to the village.
2: Louise, I've got an idea.
5: What is it, Martha?
2: If we were to set fire to the house, they'd see it in the village.
5: Yes. And then the fire company would come out.
2: Then we'd be able to tell them we'd be saved.
5: Oh, but Martha, Hester and Roger would put out the fire before it could get big enough.
2: Louise, I know a way we can prevent them from putting out the fire.
5: You do?
2: Yes, and we can save ourselves, Louise. We can save ourselves.
7: Here, Toby.
4: Aunt Martha, why are you looking down the cellar? You should be in your room.
1: Yes, it's drafty out here in the hall. Now, come on, close the cellar door and go back to your room.
2: But I heard Toby crying. He's down in the cellar, and I won't go to my room until I get
1: but
2: him.
1: But Aunt Martha,
4: Roger, just to put Aunt Martha's mind at ease, why don't you go down to the cellar and see if Toby is there?
1: Oh, all right. If you ask me, it's just a waste of time.
2: Oh, please help him look for Toby, Hester. You'd find him so much quicker if you both look for him.
4: Oh, very well. But you go back to your room so you won't catch cold. Roger, do you see him?
0: He doesn't seem to be any place here in the cellar.
2: Now we'll see just how smart you are, trying to poison us. There, you won't stop us from escaping now. Oh, I must get Louise. Louise! Louise!
5: Yes, Martha.
2: Oh, Louise, it worked.
5: Martha, you mean you were able to lock them in the cellar?
2: Yes, and with the door locked, they can't get out.
5: Oh.
0: And Martha, unlock this door.
3: Let us go!
5: Oh, they found out they're locked in.
2: Don't you worry about it, Louise. I'll take care of everything.
5: Oh, Martha.
0: And Martha,
5: Martha, what are you doing with that kerosene lamp?
2: I'm pouring the kerosene around the room so that it'll burn better. You ready to leave, Louise?
5: Yes, Martha.
2: Then strike a match and start the fire.
5: Quickly, it's starting to spread.
2: Yes, we better leave. I'll push your wheelchair, Louise, and you try to help by rolling the wheels. Yes, Louise. There. Yes, we're coming along nicely.
5: Oh, Martha, I hate to do this.
2: Louise, you mustn't waste any pity on them. Even if they are our niece and nephew, they're nothing but common murderers.
5: Yes, I suppose you're right.
2: Now I'll just open the front door and we'll be free. Now, roll the wheels a bit, Louise.
5: Yes, I am.
2: Just a few feet more and we'll be safe. There. Far enough away from the house to be perfectly safe.
5: Oh, my. The whole house is on fire now.
2: Yes, lovely fire, isn't it? I don't feel cold at all.
5: Oh, do you think they can see it in the village by now, Martha?
2: I'm sure they do. Remember, Louise, when the fire company gets here, we don't know what happened to Roger and Hester. We just managed to get out ourselves.
5: Yes, Martha.
2: If we told them what we were forced to do to escape, we'd have to reveal that our own niece and nephew were poisonous, murderers. We don't want to disgrace the family name, Louise.
5: Oh, no, Martha. Of course not. Oh, look, look, Martha, look. The roof is beginning to fall.
6: A few minutes later, the fire company arrived to find Martha and Louise in the garden, staring at the roaring fire which had been their home. It was too late to save the other occupants of the house, so the men were forced to stand by helplessly and watch it burn.
7: Good morning, Judge Smith.
6: Good morning, Miss Martha, Miss Louise. I trust you're well after that terrible ordeal last night.
5: We're much better, thank you, Judge.
6: Well, now that your niece and nephew are gone, we must plan for your future.
7: Oh, you don't have to bother, Judge. All we want to do is move back to our old house, hire a few servants, and live as we used to. Oh, and I was wondering if you could arrange to have Mary Thompson come live with us. I won't hear of her going to that dreadful home for the infirm.
5: Oh, no, it would be the death of her.
6: Ladies, I'd hoped I'd never have to reveal the truth to you, but now it appears I must.
7: I don't understand, Judge.
6: Last month, the bonds in the trust fund your father left you became utterly worthless.
5: What?
6: Your nephew and niece were afraid the shock of learning you were penniless would kill you. So it was decided to keep the news from you. That's why the three of us persuaded you to move in with them. Your house here in the village had to be sold to meet debts of the estate.
5: But that can't be. Father left us so much.
6: It's all worthless now. Perhaps I should have told you this a month ago. But your niece and nephew wouldn't hear of it. In spite of the fact that they had only Roger's salary to live on, they were determined to prevent you from ever learning of your misfortune.
5: But the deaths of poor Queenie and Toby. Of George Gibson.
6: George Gibson?
5: Yes.
6: I'm afraid I don't understand. Surely you heard he was killed a few days ago when a tire on his car blew out and it overturned.
7: You mean he wasn't murdered?
6: Certainly not. Oh. Are you feeling well? Has my news been too much for you?
7: No. No.
6: Well, now that you're niece and nephew are gone, and there's no one to support you. I'm afraid there's only one thing left.
7: One thing left? What's that?
6: I'm sorry to say, the home for the infirm, the poorhouse,

0: This is the mysterious traveler again. Have you enjoyed our little trip? Too bad about the Abbott sisters. Such nice old ladies. But then, how were they to know that poor Queenie died of cramps, not poison? After all, you can't be too careful, can you? Would you care for a sandwich? They're very delicious. I make them myself. Oh, you're getting off at the next stop. I'm sorry. Perhaps you'll join me again soon. I take this same train every week.
1: 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In tonight's program, The House of Death, Irene Hubbard played Martha Abbott and Elizabeth Morgan played Louise Abbott. The Mysterious Traveler, written by Robert Arthur and David Cogan, is directed by Jock McGregor. 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
0: The Man Who Knew Too Much.
1: Another tale of the Mysterious Traveler. 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

0: This is the mysterious traveler, inviting you to join him on another journey into the realm of the strange and terrifying. I hope you will enjoy the trip, that it will thrill you a little and chill you a little. So settle back, get a good grip on your nerves. I hope it's not making you nervous, being alone with me here in the dark. Darkness stirs strange terrors in some minds, particularly those of children. For children live in a world of their own, a world far removed from that of adults. Who among us knows the psychology of the child mind, with its devious thoughts and actions, as in the tale of The Good Die Young. Years ago, when I was practicing medicine, I brought a child into the world, a girl who was named Sandra. In the years that followed, she grew into an extremely beautiful and clever child. But my story begins the day that Martha, the housekeeper, was finishing her duties for the last time.
1: Sandra, come in here. I want to see you. Sandra!
2: Were you calling me, Martha?
1: Yes. I told you to come right home after school. Where have you been?
2: Oh, I'm sorry, Martha. I didn't hear you tell me to come home right after school. I'm sorry, truly I am.
1: Save your acting for your father, young lady. It hasn't fooled me for a long time. Sandra, since your mother died, you're becoming more and more of a problem every day. Well, at least after tonight, I won't have to put up with your lies and your thousand and one little tricks.
2: What do you mean, Martha?
1: Your father won't be needing a housekeeper anymore. I'm leaving tonight.
2: But why?
1: Well, I'm not supposed to tell you. But you may as well know now as later. Your father is bringing home a new mother for you tonight.
2: A new mother?
1: Yes, he's just married again.
2: But I don't want a new mother. Daddy and I don't need anyone else. We're happy the way we are.
1: Sandra, stop screaming.
2: I won't have it, do you hear? I won't have it.
1: Your new mother's a very fine woman. I met her last night.
2: I hate her. I hate her. Daddy's mine and no one else's. She hasn't any right to him.
1: If you don't stop that screaming, I'll tell your father when he comes home tonight.
2: Oh, no, no, no. Don't do that. I'll be good. But I hate her and I always will. I'll never stop hating her.
1: That's a fine way to talk. Perhaps I ought to warn the poor woman about Sandra. Well, then it's none of my business. Besides, she'll find out about her soon enough.
3: Stephen, it's ridiculous you're carrying me across the threshold.
4: All right, darling. It's tradition in my family to carry the bride over the threshold. There you are.
3: Oh, Stephen, what a lovely house.
4: Mm-hmm. You haven't seen the best part of it yet. Sandra.
3: Do you think she'll like me, Stephen? I do so want her to.
4: Of course she will.
3: Perhaps you should have told her about us instead of breaking it to her so unexpectedly like
4: this. Oh, nonsense, Helen. I know my daughter. She's a wonderful child. And she'll fall madly in love with you at the first sight, just as her father did. Sandra, where are you? Daddy.
2: Daddy, you're home early. Oh, I'm so glad.
4: How are you, darling?
2: Oh, Daddy.
4: I have a surprise for you.
2: A surprise?
4: Mm-hmm. Sandra, this is Helen. Helen, I want you to meet my daughter, Sandra.
3: Hello, Sandra.
2: Hello.
4: Darling, the surprise I just mentioned is Helen. We were married this afternoon. That means that Helen is now your mother.
2: Oh, Daddy, that's wonderful. Now I'll have a mother just like all the other girls do. Oh, I'm so glad.
3: So am I, Sandra. And I'm sure we're all going to be very happy together.
4: Of course we are.
0: That night, after the family had said goodbye to Martha and seen her off, Sandra was sent to bed. She lay quietly in the darkness, thinking. Occasionally, she would speak softly to her doll, Barbara.
2: She hasn't any right being here, Barbara. Daddy and I were perfectly happy until she came along. Tonight, he didn't even notice me. just kept looking at her. Well, she shan't have him. He's always been mine, and he always will be.

0: the second time this afternoon, I've asked you not to pound the keys that way. That's no way to play.
1: I'm sorry, Mother.
0: It's not only the piano, dear. There are many other little things. And you pay no attention when I speak to you about them.
1: I don't mean to do them, Mother. I just forget.
0: Well, please try to remember, dear. Now, I want you to play the piano as you did last night for Daddy. He was very pleased.
1: Yes, Mother.

0: laugh, Mother?
1: Mama, I thought I asked you to stop pounding the piano like that.
0: But, Mother, I was just composing a new piece for Daddy.
1: Well, that wasn't music, Sandra, but just noise. That'll be enough for today.

0: Hello, beautiful.
1: How are you, darling?
0: Well, why wasn't Sandra at the door to meet me? She's all right, isn't she?
1: Oh, of course, dear. Stephen? I was a bit angry with Sandra this afternoon.
0: Angry with Sandra? Why, what'd she do?
1: Well, several times this afternoon I had to speak to her about pounding the piano, being loud and discordant.
0: Well, that isn't like Sandra. You know how well she plays.
1: Yes, of course. That wasn't the way she played today.
0: Well, I'll go up and see her.
1: All right. Supper will be ready soon.
0: All right, Ellen. Why, Sandra, what's this?
2: Oh, Daddy, Daddy.
0: What's wrong, dear? You never cry.
2: I was only trying to compose a new piece for your birthday next month.
0: A new piece for my birthday?
2: Yes, I wanted to surprise you.
0: Oh, there, there, dear. You mustn't cry. I'm sure Mother understands you didn't mean to be bad. Now, here, let me wipe your tears.
2: Oh, Daddy, I love you so. I just wanted to compose something wonderful for you.
0: I understand, darling.
2: Oh, Daddy, you always understand.
0: Is supper ready, dear?
1: Mm-hmm. Where's Sandra?
0: She'll be down in a minute. Helen.
1: Yes, Stephen?
0: She really didn't mean to pound on the piano and get on your nerves. It's just she was trying to compose a new piece for me.
1: But, Stephen, it wasn't music. It was just noise.
0: Well, you mustn't be harsh with her. You know what children are like in their enthusiasm. They forget what they're told.
1: But, Stephen, I don't know exactly what to say.
0: It's just a question of being patient with her. Winning her love.
1: All right, Stephen. Perhaps I was a bit impatient with her. You know I want nothing more than for the three of us to be happy together.
0: I know that, darling. And the three of us will be happy together.
3: In the weeks that followed, Helen tried to overlook Sandra's slamming of doors, constant droppings of objects, and other nerve-wracking incidents. In time, she felt, Sandra would come to accept her love and guidance. It was just a matter of patience.
1: Sandra, is that you?
2: Yes, Mother.
1: Please sit down, dear. I want to talk to you.
2: All right, but do hurry. Daddy will be home soon.
1: Sandra, every day I've been giving you milk money for school. Why haven't you been buying milk with that money?
2: But I have been, Mother.
1: Now, please, Sandra, I won't punish you. I just want to know what you've been doing with that money.
2: I've been buying milk with it.
1: Please, Sandra. Mrs. Gordon, your teacher, told me you haven't bought milk for almost a month now.
2: But I have. She just doesn't
1: Sandra,
2: happen to...
1: I won't have you lying to me. Now, that's your father. We'll see what he has to say about this.
2: You don't understand. You just don't understand.
1: Stephen?
0: Hello, darling. Sandra, what are you crying about?
1: I'm sorry, Stephen, but Sandra's been misbehaving.
0: Hmm?
1: I think you'd better speak to her.
2: You just don't understand.
0: What's she done, Ellen?
1: Mrs. Gordon, her teacher, told me today that for the past month, Sandra hasn't been buying milk with her milk money.
0: Is that true, Sandra?
1: What's worse, Stephen, when I asked Sandra about it, she lied and said that she had been buying milk at school.
0: Why, Sandra, it isn't like you to lie about things.
2: I didn't mean to lie about it. I just wanted to keep it a surprise.
0: What a surprise.
2: Your birthday present.
0: Oh?
2: I saved my milk money so that I could buy you a pipe. It's here in this box.
1: But Sandra, you know I'd have given you money to buy a birthday present for Daddy.
2: It isn't the same thing. I wanted to buy him a present with my own money.
1: I'm sorry, Sandra. Only you might have told me about it when I asked you.
2: And then it wouldn't have been a real surprise. I did want to surprise Daddy so.
0: But you have, darling. This is a beautiful pipe.
2: No, the surprise. surprise is spoiled. Your birthday isn't till tomorrow.
0: Well, this is much better, darling. It means I'll be able to smoke this pipe tonight. Oh, now, please stop crying. You go upstairs and wash your face and hands, huh?
2: All right, Daddy.
1: I'm sorry, Stephen, but I had no idea what she'd done with the money. And she did lie when I asked her about it.
0: Well, if you'd only have a little more faith in her, Helen. I know it's difficult to understand her at times, but that's because as a child she looks at things differently.
1: I'm sorry, Stephen, if you think I've failed with her.
0: Oh, but you haven't, Helen. I'm sure that in time she'll come to love you as much as she loves me.
1: I don't know, Stephen. I often wonder about that.
3: As the weeks went by, Helen found herself coming no closer to winning Sandra's confidence. It wasn't that Sandra was unfriendly, but there was an air of reserve about her, which vanished only in her father's presence. Helen felt Stephen watching her anxiously when Sandra was about, and sought to reassure him. Her one thought was to preserve their happiness.
0: Hello, Helen.
1: Hello, dear.
0: Oh, what happened to that vase, dear?
1: Sandra broke it.
0: Huh? Well, accidents will happen.
1: Stephen, this is the fourth piece she's broken in 2 weeks. And each of them were pieces I've treasured, had for years.
0: Why, Helen, you sound as though Sandra deliberately broken those vases because they were yours.
1: Well, why is it that only my things are broken?
0: Oh, Helen, surely you don't believe she's deliberately breaking your things.
1: I don't know what to believe. The first few times I thought it was an accident, but now...
0: But, Helen...
1: Oh, please, Stephen, let's not quarrel. Perhaps I'm wrong. I admit I haven't any proof. It's just all the little things adding up.
0: Helen, what are you talking about?
1: Oh, you wouldn't understand even if I told you.
0: Where's Sandra?
1: In her room, I suppose.
0: Well, I'll go up and see what she's doing, huh?
1: All right.
0: Sandra, it's Daddy. Are you in your room? In here. Hello, what's this? A note addressed to me. Dear Daddy, I'm sorry about the broken vase. Tried my best to be a good girl, but everything I do seems wrong. I make Mother very unhappy, so I'm running away. I love you very much and always will. Your daughter, Sandra.
3: After searching vainly for an hour in the dark and cold, Stephen returned and notified the police. All through the long hours of the night, he and Helen sat up, not saying a word, each afraid to speak, for fear of what might be said. As the first rays of dawn showed, the doorbell rang. Stephen rushed to answer it.
4: Mr. Hammond?
0: Sandra.
2: Oh, Daddy, Daddy.
0: Shh, darling, darling, everything's all right now.
4: I'm the police patron from the 55th Street Station, Mr. Hamilton. One of the officers on the force just found her.
0: Thank you. Thank you very much for bringing her home.
4: Oh, that's all right, Mr. Hamilton. It's our job. Goodbye.
0: Goodbye. There, dear. Don't cry.
2: Oh, Daddy, it was so dark out there. And I thought I'd never see you again.
0: Well, what a thing to say.
1: How do you feel, Sandra?
4: Do you want me to take her, Stephen, and put her to bed?
0: No, I'll do it, Helen.
4: All right, Stephen. Just as you say.
1: Is she all right, Stephen?
0: She just fell asleep. I hope her being out all night won't have any after effects.
1: Stephen, you feel I'm to blame for her running away, don't you?
0: Of course not, Helen. It's just that... Well, you don't seem to understand her.
1: But, Stephen, I've tried so hard. Oh, it's no use. She doesn't want me here, never has.
0: Helen, how can you talk like that? Why, she was delighted the day I brought you here as my wife.
1: Yes, I thought she was in the beginning. But now I know she was just pretending.
0: Pretending?
1: Yes, Stephen. From the first moment she saw me, she resented me. She feels I've come between you, taken her place in your affection.
0: Oh, Helen, how can you say such
1: a thing? It's true, I tell you. She sees me as a rival for your love.
0: You're just imagining all that.
1: I'm not, I tell you. Oh, it's no use, Steve. We can't go on this way.
0: What do you mean?
1: Don't you see? We aren't happy anymore. Instead of things improving, they get worse. Perhaps it would be best if we were to separate.
0: Helen, I won't hear of it. I love you, darling. I wouldn't want to live without you. Whatever misunderstandings we may have about Sandra, I'm sure we can straighten them out.
1: I don't know, Steve.
0: If you love me, Helen, you won't give up so easily. Please, say you won't leave.
1: All right, Steve. I won't leave. Perhaps we will be able to work this out. I hope so.
0: Sandra? You awake, darling?
2: Yes, Daddy.
0: Sandra, Mother and I were very upset when you ran away last night. Mother seems to think you ran away because you couldn't get along with her. She felt so badly about it, she wanted to go away.
2: She did?
0: Yes. But I told her how much we both loved and needed her. So she's promised to stay.
2: Oh, I see.
0: Sandra, you will try to be a good girl and do as Mother wants, won't you? It would make Daddy very happy.
2: Oh, Daddy, I'd do anything to make you happy, anything.
0: That's a good girl, darling. Now, you get up and get dressed, huh? I'll wait for you downstairs.
2: All right, Daddy. He just doesn't understand. He should have let her go, but she's still here. And she's going to stay. I won't have it. I won't have it. I hate her. I hate her.
3: A week passed. A week in which Sandra's behavior pleased Helen no end. At last, it seemed they were going to be the happy family she had always dreamed they would be.
0: Helen!
1: Yes, dear?
0: Will you bring my coat with you when you come downstairs? Sandra and I are going for a walk.
1: All right, Stephen. I'll get it and be right down.
2: Daddy, can we walk down to the river?
0: Oh, we won't have enough time for that, Sandra.
1: Stephen?
0: Hmm?
1: I have your coat, but I can't find your scarf.
0: Oh, the scarf's down here, Helen. Just bring the coat.
1: Oh, all right. Stephen, I hope...
0: Helen, are you all right? Helen, speak to me.
2: Daddy, is she dead?
0: No, Sandra, don't talk like that. Quick, phone Dr. Smith at once.
3: I arrived at the Hamilton home to find Helen suffering from shock, but otherwise unhurt. I was somewhat disturbed, however, to find her very nervous and run down.
0: She'll be all right, won't she, Doctor?
3: Yes, of course. I'm going to leave you a prescription, Mrs. Hamilton. It's something that will help quiet your nerves. You ought to take it twice a day. Here's the prescription, Mr. Hamilton.
0: Thank you, Doctor. I'll have it filled at once.
3: Well, Sandra, how are you? You've been so quiet, I hardly knew you were here.
2: I'm fine, thank you.
3: You're growing up to be quite a young lady. Are you still troubled by nightmares?
0: Yes, she still has them once in a while.
3: No, it's just her nerves. If she continues to have them, you might give her some of the medicine I've prescribed for your wife. Well, I must be leaving. Goodbye, Mrs. Hamilton, and... stay in bed a few days.
1: I will, Doctor. Goodbye.
0: Goodbye. Doctor. Well, darling, you gave us quite a scare.
1: Yes, I slipped on something on the top step.
0: Hmm. You must have slipped on a marble, dear. I found 7 or 8 of them on the top step.
1: A marble? Sandra, were they your marbles?
2: No, Mother. They belonged to Margie. She must have left them on the stairs when we were playing here.
1: Oh, I see.
2: It wasn't my fault. Truly, it wasn't.
0: Of course it wasn't, Sandra. Mother knows you wouldn't leave marbles lying around where she could slip on them. Isn't that so, Helen?
1: Yes, Stephen. I'm sure Sandra wouldn't want anything to happen to me. Sandra, will you come into Mother's room a moment, please?
2: Yes, Mother.
1: The medicine that Dr. Smith prescribed for me is in the bathroom. Will you get it for me, please?
2: All right, Mother.
1: You'll find it in the medicine chest. It's in a blue bottle.
2: Yes, I know what it looks like. Oh, here it is.
1: That's fine, Sandra. Just bring it to me.
2: Here you are, Mother.
1: Thank you, dear. Oh, Sandra, this isn't the medicine that Dr. Smith prescribed for me. Didn't you read the label? This bottle has poison in it.
2: Poison?
1: Well, yes. It's right here in red letters on the label.
2: Oh, I'm sorry, but this bottle is blue, too. It looks just like the one with your medicine.
1: Yes, it does at that. Now, I'll put this bottle of poison back and get me my medicine.
2: Yes, Mother.
1: I'll have to get rid of that poison. It's too dangerous to keep in the medicine chest.
2: Would have been awful if you took the poison, wouldn't it, Mother? Or you might have died. No, go away. I hate to. Oh, I hate to. He's mine. You shan't have him. He's mine. We don't want
0: darling,
2: to. We
0: darling,
2: don't want
0: wake
2: to.
0: Up, wake up, wake up. You're having a nightmare.
2: Oh, Daddy. Daddy. Don't leave me.
0: Well, of course I won't, Sandra.
1: Stephen, she's so frightened.
0: Yes, these nightmares leave her nervous for hours. Darling, there's nothing to cry about now.
2: Oh, Daddy, I was so frightened.
1: Come here a moment, will you, please?
0: All right, Ellen.
2: Oh, Daddy, don't leave me.
0: No, Sandra, I'm not going to leave you. I'm just going to see what Mother wants. What is it, Ellen?
1: Stephen. Hmm? Dr. Smith said that if she had a nightmare, some of the medicine he prescribed for me would help her.
0: Well, Sandra doesn't like taking medicine.
1: But this medicine's very easy to take, and it'll have her asleep in no time.
0: If you think it's best.
1: Yes, I'm sure it is. Now, you go back to Sandra while I get the medicine and a glass.
0: All right, Ellen. Now, Sandra, you must stop your crying. Daddy's here.
2: Don't go away, Daddy. I want you to stay with me.
0: Of course I'll stay with you. What were you dreaming about, dear?
2: I don't know. It was all so mixed up. Oh, Daddy, will you always love me more than anybody else in the world?
0: Of course. Now, stop your crying.
1: All right, Stephen, I have it. Now, if you just have Sandra sit up.
0: Come on, darling. Sit up now. That's it.
2: What's Mother doing?
0: She's pouring you some medicine. It'll help you sleep, darling.
2: Medicine?
0: Yes. It's the same medicine Mother takes for her own nurse.
2: No, no, I don't want it.
1: Now, please, Sandra, it'll make you feel much better.
2: No, don't come near me. I don't want
0: it. Sandra, Mother takes it twice a day. There's nothing to
2: it. No, I won't take it. I won't.
0: Perhaps you'd better let it go, Helen.
1: Nonsense, Stephen. She'll have us up all night if she doesn't take it.
0: All right.
1: Now, Sandra, stop being a baby and take this medicine.
2: No, Daddy, don't let her make me take it. Don't let her.
1: Sandra, are you going to let me give you this quietly, or do I have to make you take it?
2: No, no, it'll kill me. I know it will.
1: Yeah, let me hold your head. That's it.
2: No.
1: Now, Sandra, stop clenching your teeth. Open your mouth. Do you hear?
2: Daddy, don't let her.
1: There, he's taken it. All this fuss over nothing.
0: Helen, she's talking.
2: Daddy, Daddy, it burns.
0: Sandra, what's wrong? Helen, quick. Call Dr. Smith. Tell him it's an emergency.
1: Stephen, here's Dr. Smith.
5: Let me see her.
0: She's been unconscious for 10 minutes now. Doctor, you must do something.
5: I'm afraid it's too late, Mr. Hamilton. She's dead.
1: Oh, no. No, she can't be.
5: I'm sorry.
0: How can she be? We only gave her the medicine you prescribed for Helen.
1: Yes, here it is.
5: Let me see it. But this medicine wouldn't kill her. It's only a nerve tonic. You can see...
0: Doctor, what is it?
5: Why, this is the bottle, all right. But the medicine in it isn't the medicine I prescribed.
1: But it is. I took some of it last night.
5: I assure you, this isn't the medicine I prescribed.
0: Then what is in that bottle?
5: It smells like... carbolic acid.
0: Carbolic acid?
1: But that's impossible. Look at the label. You can see it's my medicine.
5: Yes, the label's right, but someone poured out the medicine I prescribed and replaced it with carbolic acid.
1: Oh, no.
0: But why? Why should anyone want to do such a thing? Who could possibly want to kill Sandra? Everyone loved her. Ask Helen. She'll tell you that Sandra...
1: Stephen. Why are you looking at me like that? Surely you don't believe I poisoned her. Stephen. No.

0: This is the mysterious traveler again. Have you enjoyed our little trip? By the way, do you have a child in your home? If so, I do trust it isn't angry with you. You can't be too careful with children. Why, I recall another child who, after being punished by his parents, took a razor and... Oh, you're getting off at the next stop. I'm sorry. Perhaps you'll join me again soon. I take this same train every week at the same time.
1: You've just heard Chapter 13 of The Mysterious Traveler, a series of dramas of the strange and unusual, brought to you each week by station WOR. In tonight's program, The Good Die Young, Betty Jane Tyler played Sandra. The Mysterious Traveler, written by Bob Arthur and David Cogan, is directed by Jock McGregor. 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
2: 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This is Adam saying, thanks for listening. 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

0: Good evening. This is Adam. Welcome to Audio Theater for Tuesday, June 23rd, 2026. This evening, on Audio Theater, I present a detective quad play from the old-time radio series, This Is Your FBI. This evening's titles will be The Would-Be Movie Star, Lady of Larceny, The Friendly Hijacker, and The Careless Kidnapper. These shows originally aired back on the evenings of August 2nd, 9th, 16th, and 23rd, 1946, respectively. These cases, taken directly from the files of the Federal Bureau of Investigation, begin momentarily. Enjoy this evening's presentation.
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0: As a general rule, statistics are rather dull. But here are some statistics which, to you and to every other good American citizen, should not only be far from dull, but should, in fact, be truly alarming. Last year in this country, major crimes alone were committed at the rate of nearly 5,000 every 24 hours. And the figures for this year already show an increase of almost 22%. And the figures are still climbing, particularly in that field of crime of which tonight's case from the files of your FBI is a recent example. The crime of robbery, which has increased during the last 6 months, almost 50%. Ever since she saw that movie a couple of weeks ago in which a baby stole the picture from the grown-ups in the cast, Ruth Patterson has been obsessed with three ideas. One, that her own 2-month-old Ricky is 3 times cuter. 2, could have played the part 10 times better. And that she and her husband Frank should move to Hollywood and get the baby into pictures. But thus far, they're still living in North Philadelphia, where at the moment, little Ricky is... Well, roughly translated, that means bring me my supper bottle.
1: Okay, okay, Ricky. I'm hurrying as fast as I can. Here, take this bottle. Take it. Oh, that's it. Oh, gee, how you carry on. Oh, well, if you're going to be a movie star, I suppose you have to be a little temperamental. Just a minute. Now, just keep working on that bottle, honey. All right, I'm coming.
2: Hiya, sis.
1: Oh, hello, Flo.
2: Is Frank home yet?
1: No, he works overtime Monday. Come on in.
2: Okay.
1: Oh, gosh, excuse me. He don't hold the bottle so good. Okay, Mommy's back now. There we are. Flo?
2: Yeah?
1: Come here.
2: Well, what is it?
1: Look at Ricky. Look at that face of his. Did you ever see such expression?
2: Yeah, that's cute.
1: Cute? With eyes like Jimmy Stewart, hair like Van Johnson, and a chin like Cary Grant, and all you can say is cute?
2: Honey, I'm just happy he doesn't look like that husband of yours.
1: Oh, gee, that reminds me. You know, you shouldn't even be here, Flo.
2: Why not?
1: Frank says he don't like for you to visit me. He thinks you're a bad influence.
2: Haven't you given up caring what he thinks?
1: Well, sure, but he's the only husband I've got.
2: What about the Hollywood deal?
1: Oh, you mean with Ricky?
2: Yeah. Is Frank going to take you out there?
1: No. He says that's out.
2: Well, you still want to go?
1: Of course.
2: Without Frank?
1: Sure, but how?
2: I think I've got an angle for you on that.
1: Oh, gee, what is it?
2: Your car's here, ain't it?
1: Yeah, why?
2: Get Ricky. We're all going to the store.
1: Store? What store?
2: There's a supermarket over on the other side of town.
1: What are we going there for?
2: Get Ricky like I tell you and let's go. This kid is going to co-star in a little act that'll get you and him to Hollywood.
1: What?
2: Pick him up, will you? And come on.

0: Okay. Here we are.
1: Oh, look, Flo. Ricky went to sleep in my arms coming over.
0: That's well. Bring him and come on.
1: Where?
0: Into that store.
1: Oh, but look, it's already closed. Don't you see the sign on the door?
0: The manager's still in there. He'll let us in.
1: Oh, okay.
0: I'll do all the talking. Come on.
1: I still don't see what coming here has got to do with going to Hollywood.
0: Just follow me.
1: Look, the manager sees us, but he's shaking his head no.
0: Hold the kid up where he can see him.
1: You mean like this?
0: Yeah. Come on to the door, mister.
1: Oh, here he comes now.
0: Look, let me do the talking.
1: Oh, I wouldn't know what to say anyway.
2: I'm sorry, ladies, but the store is closed.
0: Yes, we know, and we wouldn't have bothered you except on account of the baby. You see, it's my sister's baby, and she forgot
2: to... You don't have to tell me. You forgot to get milk for the baby, right?
0: Now, how did you know that?
2: Lady, I unlock this door 2 or 3 times a week for the same reason.
0: Oh, then you don't mind?
2: Of course not. Come right in.
0: Thanks. Go ahead, sis.
1: Okay.
2: We can't turn down little fellas that need milk. Now, if you just wait right here, I'll go back the ice box.
0: Never mind, mister.
2: I beg your pardon?
0: Never mind the milk. This is a stick-up.
2: What?
1: Flo!
0: Shut up.
1: Flo, I didn't know we came over here for this.
0: Quiet, will you? Get him up, mister, and walk over to that cash register.
1: You're really holding him up?
0: Do what I tell you, mister.
2: Okay.
0: Anybody in the back?
2: Everybody else is gone.
0: Okay. Over to the cash register. Here. Put the money in this paper sack. Fill that money bag, too. Too bad I didn't think of this Saturday. We'd have got a bigger take.
2: It'll be too bad for you ever thought of it at all.
1: Oh, now, mister, don't be sore. This is as big a surprise to me as it is to you.
0: Now, wait a minute, mister. Take your hand out from under that counter.
2: I just wanted to get
0: Drop that gun!
2: Oh, no, I won't.

0: A supermarket in North Philadelphia was stuck up right after closing time tonight by two women with a baby.
1: Two women with a...
0: That's right, a baby, and they escaped with $5,300 after shooting down the manager.
1: Is he dead?
0: No, he'll be all right. We got him in the hospital.
1: Well, I don't see any FBI angle.
0: Well, the car the women used was reported crossing over the New Jersey line at top speed about 30 minutes ago.
1: Oh, I see. Well, under the National Stolen Property Act, that becomes our problem. Anybody get the license number?
0: No, but it's a black Ford sedan, about a 41 model.
1: Any description of the women?
0: Well, the manager of the store gave a fair description. He's in the city hospital, and he's well enough to talk.
1: Good enough. I'll send Special Agent Corey out there right away.

0: Pour me another cup of coffee, Ruth, please.
1: Oh, but you haven't got time, Frankie. Look at the clock.
0: Hmm? Oh, well, fix me a cup anyway while I get on my coat and tie, huh?
1: Oh, you better not stop for any more coffee, Frankie. You'll be late.
0: Look, what's the matter with you this morning?
1: Nothing. Nothing's the matter. Why?
0: You've been trying to rush me out of here ever since I got up.
1: Oh, I am not. It's just your imagination.
0: No, I'll answer it.
1: Oh, no, I'll answer it. You go put on your tie.
0: Okay.
1: Hello?
2: Hello, sis. Has the jerk gone to work yet?
1: Oh, good morning, Aunt Martha. How are you?
2: What? Oh, I get it. Look, this will only take a minute.
1: Yeah, Ricky's just fine.
2: Now, listen to me. As soon as Frank is gone, get yours and the kid's stuff packed.
1: Oh, I see. Why? Why is that, Aunt Martha?
2: I'll be over to pick you up in about an hour, so you be ready.
1: Yeah, but
2: I'm trying to tell you. I've got it all fixed. We're leaving for California today. See you in about an hour.
1: Oh, swell. Well, I'm glad you called, Aunt Martha. Goodbye now.
2: So long.
1: That was Aunt Martha, Frankie.
0: What did she do? Change her mind and come back?
1: What?
0: Aunt Martha left for Florida 2 days ago, Ruth.
1: But you must be mistaken.
0: That was your sister Florence, wasn't it?
1: Well, yes. But I didn't want you to get upset.
0: She was here at the apartment yesterday, wasn't she?
1: What?
0: You should have emptied her cork-tipped cigarette butts out of the ashtray, Ruth.
1: Okay. She was here, but I didn't
0: Look, for the last time, Ruth, I'm telling you to keep that sister of yours out of this house.
1: Oh, but Frankie,
0: she's no good and you know it. Now, if you don't stop seeing her, first thing you know, she'll be getting you mixed up in something like this thing in this morning's paper.
1: What thing?
0: Two women. One of them with a baby stuck up a supermarket last night.
1: I didn't read about...
0: Look it over. You'll see what I mean. So long, honey.
1: So long.
0: You keep away from that Florence.

0: Morning, Corey.
1: Morning, Mr. Marlin.
0: I had to go out on another case last night and didn't get back. What happened on your supermarket investigation?
1: You haven't seen my report yet?
0: I just got in a few minutes ago.
1: Oh. Well, I got one lead, and we ought to know any minute now whether it's a good one or not.
0: What's that?
1: The baby's footprint.
0: Baby's footprint?
1: Yeah.
0: I don't see how you...
1: When the women came in to hold up the store, the baby was asleep in its mother's arms.
0: Yes?
1: The pistol shot wakened it, and the baby started crying and kicking.
0: Uh-huh.
1: The manager remembered hearing the mother tell the baby to stop pushing his feet against a glass case.
0: Oh, and that's where you found the footprint.
1: Right.
0: Good, good.
1: I hope so. Anyway, I got the lab to turn out a lot of copies of it last night, and by now every hospital in Philadelphia has one.
0: What makes you think the baby was born in the Philadelphia hospital? The police said the hijacker's car was seen speeding across the line into New Jersey last night.
1: That could have been a trick to give a false lead. They could have doubled back later, you know.
0: Yes, I suppose so.
1: If that baby was born in a Philadelphia hospital, we ought to know any minute now who its parents are.

0: Come in, Flo.
1: Aren't you ready to go yet?
0: Well, I couldn't start packing till after Frankie had left, could I?
1: Oh, okay, but hurry. We've got to be moving.
0: Flo, the newspaper had a story all about it this morning.
1: Well, so what? They think we're over in Jersey somewhere.
0: Yes, but...
1: Don't stand there. Finish packing that suitcase.
0: Oh, okay.
1: Did the jerk suspect anything?
0: Well, he knew that you called.

0: What'd you tell him?
1: Nothing.
0: That's a switch.
1: What do you mean?
0: Look, slam that bag shut and let's get out of here. Where's the kid's stuff?
1: Oh, it's already in the suitcase.
0: Well, then shut it.
1: Oh, all right.
0: Okay, now come on. Gotta meet somebody way over on the other...
1: Frankie.
2: I found this on the floor of the car. Thought I'd better come back.
1: What is it?
2: A money bag with G&L Grocery Company's name on it.
1: Well, what about it?
2: I think your sister here can answer that.
0: I don't know what you're talking about.
2: There was a story in the paper this morning about two women and a kid. They held up the store that this money bag came from.
0: So?
2: I got a pretty good idea. You did the job and you took my wife and kid with you.
1: Frankie,
2: Honey, you know I'm telling the truth.
0: Oh, stop, will you?
2: She probably hooked you in with some of that Hollywood talk, putting Ricky in pictures.
0: Oh, I don't want to hear any more of this. Come on, sis.
2: Wait a minute. Ruth, what are you doing with those bags?
0: What she should have done a year ago. She's leaving you.
2: Oh, no. No, she's staying. Both of you are.
1: We are not. I'm taking Ricky to Hollywood and you can't stop me.
2: Now, look, you may be tired of me, Ruth, but you're not going anywhere with this sister of yours until I get the truth on this stick-up.
0: You, really want the truth?
2: Yeah.
0: Okay, sucker. Oh.
1: Slow. That was Ricky's 10 o'clock bottle.

0: We'll return in just a moment to tonight's case, which shows how your FBI helps provide national security. Now let's listen in on a conversation about Social Security between a baseball fan named Jim Meyer and his friend, the Equitable Society representative.
1: Well, now, let's see. You ask, who has the better chance of scoring a run? A man on second base or a batter with two strikes against him?
0: Right.
1: Why, the man on second, of course.
0: That's right, Jim. And that illustrates a point about Social Security. In the old days, most of us had two strikes against us. Our chances of ever getting full security were slim. But now every man who has Social Security starts on second base.
1: But how does he advance to the home plate, Carl?
0: Through life insurance, Jim. Life insurance is the pinch hitter that never fails. For instance, at your age, by paying a comparatively small sum every week, you can double the protection you get from Social Security.
1: Say, now that's an interesting angle. It's what you might call teamwork between Social Security and life insurance.
0: Yes, Jim, many Americans don't realize what a wonderful asset they have in Social Security. They've never discovered how easy it is to build Social Security into full security through life insurance. Most people are amazed when they discover how little it costs. For instance, if you already own some life insurance, your Equitable Society man may be able to show you how only a few dollars extra per month will give your family complete protection and assure you a comfortable retirement income through the Equitable Extended Income Plan. Remember, your Social Security benefits vary according to your age, salary, and family situation. Why not get the facts? Find out exactly what you're entitled to under Social Security. The government has prepared a special card that will help you secure this information. To obtain one of these cards, get in touch with your Equitable Society representative or send your name and address on a postcard to the Equitable Society care of this station. That's EQUITABLE, the Equitable Life Assurance Society of the United States. And now back to the FBI file, the would-be movie star.

0: Although the number of major crimes committed by men is far greater than that of those committed by women, the criminal mind itself has no gender. The instinct or the urge to cheat, to rob, to kill can be just as strong in women as in men. And the woman who holds a gun in her hand is just as cold and ruthless and vicious and deadly as her male counterpart. And just as consistent, too, in leaving that inevitable trace which leads to her downfall. It was barely 30 minutes after the girl Florence had struck down her sister's husband Frank and fled from the apartment with her sister and the baby that Agent in Charge Marlin and Special Agent Corey of the FBI arrived at the apartment house in North Philadelphia.
1: Well, this is the right house number anyway, Corey.
2: I hope they still live here.
1: Yeah. Here it is. Mr. and Mrs. Frank Patterson, 2E, second floor. Come on. Go ahead.
2: Thanks.
3: You know, there's only one thing I don't understand in this case.
1: What's that?
3: Well, the hospital file on the baby's footprints is correct, but according to the record, the baby's father's a bookkeeper.
1: What of it?
3: Well, he just doesn't sound like the kind of person who'd have a wife that goes in for hijacking.
1: You should have been with the Bureau long enough, Corey, not to be surprised at anything.
3: I know, but...
1: Hold it. A, B... E ought to be back toward the rear. Come on. C, D...
3: That's E on the left there.
1: Hold it. Just a minute, mister.
4: Huh?
1: You Frank Patterson?
4: Yeah.
1: We're special agents of the FBI.
4: Oh.
1: You know why we're here?
4: Yeah, I guess I do. But I'm telling you, my wife is innocent. It was her sister that got her into it. She's made nothing but trouble ever since
1: she
4: got married.
1: Wait a minute, not so fast.
4: But she's taken my wife and baby away with her. I gotta catch up with them before...
1: They'll do the catching, Patterson. Just tell us what happened.
4: Well, I don't know all the details, but when I found that grocery company money bag on the floor of my car this morning on the way to work...
1: Yes?
4: Well, I knew who had done the robbery I read about, so I came tearing back to the house and found her sister was here getting ready to take Ruth and the baby away with her.
1: What did you do?
4: I tried to put her out of the house, but she struck me with something. I passed out.
1: What's her name?
4: Florence. Florence Bethel. She lives at 824 North Street, but I don't suppose they went there
1: because...
3: Corey. Yeah?
1: Hop over to that address right away and see what you can find out. I'll be back at the office.
3: Right.

0: Santa for?
1: Waiting for the old guy who's going to drive us to California.
0: What old guy?
1: Oh, the one I told you about. He had an ad in the paper that he was driving through and would share expenses. I called him this morning and made the deal.
0: Well, why couldn't we go on the train?
1: It's safer for us this way.
2: Oh. How do, ladies?
0: Oh, hi.
2: I'm Mr. Chandler. Are you the ones who are waiting for me?
1: Yeah. Yeah, we're the ones.
2: Fine, fine. Say, that's a mighty young baby you got there to be making such a long trip.
0: Oh, yes, sir. He's only 2 months old, but he's just a cutest.
1: He's real tough. He can take it.
0: Oh, I promise you he won't be any trouble to you.
2: He couldn't be any trouble for me, young lady. I like babies.
3: Oh, you do?
1: Okay, then. Let's get started.
2: Very well. I'll give you a hand with your bags, and then we'll all be off for good old California.
4: What did you find out, Corey?
5: The sister had already packed and left her rooming house, but I got a lead on where they're probably headed for.
4: Yes, where?
5: The landlady overheard Florence Bethel using the payphone in the hall this morning.
4: Uh-huh.
5: The landlady heard her say, "Are you the man who had the ad in the paper about driving to California?" That's all she had a chance to hear.
4: That's enough for us. Get all the newspapers for a week back, and we'll start checking all the personal travel ads. Found one to California yet, Corey?
5: Not yet. Several to Florida, one to Chicago, and two to Texas.
4: I'm having the same kind of luck so far.
5: There's just got to be at least one to California.
4: I'm on the last list now, so... Wait. Wait a minute.
5: Find one?
4: Yes. Yes, give me the phone.
5: What did they say?
4: Chandler's our party, all right. That was his niece.
5: What route are they taking to California?
4: His niece didn't know, but look up the number of the American Motor Club.
5: What?
4: She heard Chandler call the club to have them lay out a route for him.
5: Good.
4: Okay, here's the route they're taking.
5: Then let's hit the highway.
4: Well, that's doing it the hard way, Corey.
5: What do you mean?
4: They've got at least a 3-hour lead on us.
5: Yeah, but...
4: Now, we know the route they're taking and how much mileage Chandler plans to make each day. So after we put out a general police alert for them, let's pick out a plane stop somewhere on the route up ahead of them and...

0: young ladies are tired of listening to the radio, I'll be glad to turn it off.
1: Oh, no, sir. We love it, don't we, Flo?
2: Yeah, sure.
0: How's that baby doing?
1: Oh, he's just fine, thank you. He's been sleeping for 2 hours now.
0: And his second day of travel, too.
1: Yes.
0: He's really taking it in his stride, all right.
2: When do we hit Nashville?
0: Well, ought to be there in another hour, miss. Hungry?
2: Little.
3: We interrupt our program of dance music to bring you a special news bulletin. Police in the 7 states alerted by the FBI have as yet found no trace of the automobile believed headed for California, carrying as passengers the 2 women and a baby who figured in the holdup 3 days ago of a supermarket in Philadelphia.
1: Close.
3: Police are confident that the driver of the car, A.B. Chandler of Philadelphia,
4: what?
3: Is not aware of the identity of his passengers. And they express the fear that...
0: Well, it looks like I've gotten a little better acquainted with you young ladies.
1: Flo, what are we going to do?
2: We're going to California, of course.
1: Yes, but...
2: Mr. Chandler, pull off to the side and stop.
0: What? What do you mean?
2: We're leaving you here.
0: Oh, no, you're not. I'm driving on into Nashville and turn you
2: That's
0: over...
2: That's a gun sticking in your back, mister. Now stop like I tell you. You understand?
0: Very well.
2: Now get out.
1: Flo, look.
2: What? Where?
1: That car. It's coming right over the side of...
5: All right, put down that gun, miss.
2: Who are you?
5: We're special agents of the FBI.
1: The FBI?
0: Thank heavens.
5: That's right, and your trip to California stops right here.
1: Oh, look, Ricky heard that. Now he knows he'll never get...

For the holdup of the grocery store and the shooting of the manager, Lawrence Bethel is now serving a long term in a penitentiary. State and federal officials, convinced that there was no deliberate complicity on her part in either act, released the mother of the child, Ruth Patterson. Lawrence Bethel was just one more of the hundreds of criminals being brought every day to inevitable justice. But still, the crime wave in America rises higher and higher. Your FBI and your local law enforcement agencies can only capture criminals. They cannot prevent them from coming into being. That is a problem for America's homes and schools and churches and other social groups to solve. That is a problem on whose solution rests the internal security and future of America.

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1: Next week, we will bring you another colorful story from the files of the Federal Bureau of Investigation. Lady of Larceny.
0: The incidents used in tonight's Equitable Life Assurance Society's broadcast are adapted from the files of the Federal Bureau of Investigation. However, all names used are fictitious, and any similarity thereof to the names of persons living or dead is accidental. Tonight, the music was composed and conducted by Frederick Steiner, the author was Frank Ferries, and your narrator was Dean Carlton. This is Your FBI is a Jerry Devine production. Now, this is Carl Frank, speaking for the Equitable Life Assurance Society of the United States and the Equitable Society's representative in your community, and inviting you to tune in again next week at this same time when the Equitable Life Assurance Society of the United States will bring you another colorful story from the files of the Federal Bureau of Investigation. Lady of Larceny, on This is Your FBI.
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3: 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Well, there may be a pleasant surprise in store for you. For in a few minutes, you will learn from our sponsor, the Equitable Life Assurance Society of the United States, how easy it is to build Social Security into full security. Tonight's FBI file, Lady of Larceny.

0: The criminal, of necessity, lives by his wits. But inevitably, there comes the time when they no longer can protect him. For the criminal's habits and methods are, almost without exception, as unchanging as the spots of a leopard. And though he be cunning and ingenious enough to escape justice today, he leave behind him, as in tonight's case from the files of your FBI, the blueprint for his certain defeat tomorrow. There was nothing out of the ordinary about the scene that took place that morning in the visitor's room of a county jail in a certain state along the Atlantic seaboard. That is, nothing that appeared out of the ordinary to the stony-faced guard seated at one end of the long table, where he could watch both sides of the low wooden partition. Just a mother and her prisoner's son conversing across the partition. Talking mother and son talk. After a while, the son glances up at the clock on the wall, then...
1: Well, Mom, I guess our time's about up.
2: Goodness, it seems like I'd only been here a minute.
1: They don't give us very much time, you know. Anyway, it was swell of you to come to see me.
2: I'll come as often as they let me, Frederick.
1: I know you will.
2: And when I'm not here, you just know that you're in my heart every minute, son.
1: Yeah, sure.
2: Oh, dear, I almost forgot something.
1: What?
2: I was only able to bring you two packages of cigarettes this time.
1: Oh,
2: but...
1: gee, you're swell.
2: Oh, here they
1: Wait
2: are.
1: A minute. Hey, guard.
3: Yeah?
1: Mom's brought me some cigarettes. All right for me to take them?
3: Well...
2: Well, why wouldn't it be all right?
1: I have to watch everything we get, Mom.
2: Well, Lansing, what could be wrong with a little package of cigarettes?
1: Okay for me to take them, guard?
3: Yeah, go ahead.
1: Thanks.
2: Well, wait now. I brought you some matches, too.
1: Oh.
2: Here they are.
1: Okay.
2: You be careful with them now, son.
1: What?
2: Well, you know you were always careless with matches.
1: Oh. Okay, Mom. I won't set anything on fire with them.
3: All right. Time's up.
1: Okay. Well, so long, Mom. Give me a little kiss over the fence, huh?
2: Of course. Goodbye, son. And I'll see you soon. Real soon, I hope.

0: Freddy?
1: Huh?
0: Freddy.
1: Oh. I'm sorry, kid. I didn't know you were asleep.
2: That's okay. It's your old lady's show.
1: Yeah. I just left her. Want a cigarette?
2: Okay.
1: Here you are.
2: Thanks. What was new with her?
1: That's what I'm going to find out right now.
2: What do you mean?
1: This book of matches here.
2: Yeah.
1: It's our communication system.
2: Huh?
1: See this little staple that clamps the matches and the book together?
2: Yeah.
1: This one was put in by Mom.
2: I don't get it.
1: Wait till I yank it out and I'll show you. There. I'll pull this scratch flap back.
2: Yeah.
1: Separate the two layers of matches.
2: Uh-huh.
1: And down at the bottom here, there should be a message.
2: Well, I'll be...
1: Quiet, stupid.
2: What does it say?
1: Everything's set for tonight.
2: No kidding.
1: Yeah.
2: What's the deal?
1: We make the break at 10 o'clock. Mom will be waiting for us outside in a red Packard ambulance.
2: Ambulance?
1: Yeah. That's real smart. Nobody will stop us in a wagon like that.
2: Well, who's making the break?
1: There'll be 8 of us all together.
2: Did the other guys stay with us?
1: No, we split up 4 and 4.
2: Hey, I wonder where your old lady got an ambulance.
1: Listen, kid. If we needed it, that old gal could heist a ferry boat.

0: Mom?
1: Yes?
0: Anything tailing us?
1: No, not a soul. We got the road all to ourselves.
0: Swell.
1: I have an idea the police are following the young men in the other car.
0: I hope so.
1: What's your friend's name? One that was wounded.
0: Whitey.
1: Goodness, I hope he's not too badly hurt.
0: I got an idea that he is.
1: Oh, that's a pity. Do you think that I should go in back and see if there's anything I can do for
0: you? No, you stay here. The other guys will take care of him, okay?
1: Are they all coming with us to the hideout?
0: No, just Whitey. The other two get out after we cross the state line.
1: Oh.
0: Mom, I want you to know that we certainly appreciate what you've done for us.
1: Oh, it was nothing.
0: Are you kidding? Getting this ambulance, these white jackets and caps?
1: Frederick, it was just what any other mother would do, so forget it.
2: Two hours after the prison break, deputies overtook and captured the four men who had gotten away in the other car. But Fred Taylor, the wounded Whitey Monroe, and their companions were still at large. Convinced that they had crossed the state line after killing a guard, prison officials telephoned the local field office of the FBI. A few minutes later, Special Agents Norman and Perry were searching the cell which had been occupied by Taylor and Monroe for some possible lead.
3: Well, Perry, they seem to have taken whatever effects they had with them.
4: Maybe we'll get a lead out of the stolen ambulance when it turns up.
3: Yes. Did you check on their visitors?
4: Yes. Monroe had no visitors at all, and Taylor none except his mother.
3: I see. Well, from the guard's description, you couldn't suspect her of anything.
4: No.
3: Come on. We'll study the files on both of them and see if... Now, wait a minute.
4: What?
3: On the floor under the cot here.
4: Well, what is it?
3: An empty matchbook.
4: Oh.
3: Bottom staple has been pulled loose and the whole match section is gone. You got a book of matches there?
4: Yes, right here.
3: Pull the staple loose, will you?
4: Okay. There you are.
3: And now spread the two layers apart.
4: Right.
3: If you wanted to smuggle a message to somebody, that'd be a good place to write it, wouldn't it?
4: Yeah, sure.
3: Now look at their empty matchbook. Staple is still partly in place, but look at this.
4: Yeah, there's a couple of other little holes.
3: Right. Looks like the original staple was taken out, something written or inserted inside, and then the book was restapled.
4: Well, what do you know?
3: Under the microscope in the lab, we'll be able to find the tool markings on the staple of the machine that stamped it in place.
4: What'll that tell us, though?
3: Maybe nothing we want to know right now, but maybe an awful lot later on.

0: Here, take a shot of this, Whitey.
1: Okay, Fred.
0: How do you feel, kid?
1: Not so hot.
0: Well, we got the slug out of you anyway. So by morning, you ought to be feeling better.
1: I hope so.
0: Wish we could get you a doc. We can't risk bringing him out here to the tourist camp.
1: I'll make it okay.
0: Try to cork off now, kid. I'm going to the other room for a little business meeting with Mom.
1: Okay.
0: Hi, Mom.
2: Hello, son.
0: Well, see, you got the little office all set up. Portable typewriter, staple machine.
2: Yeah, I didn't see any use in wasting time.
0: Where's the portable printing press?
2: We won't need one this time.
0: We got to print up some checks on some company to draw money on, don't we?
2: I already have a book of checks, son. Look, how do you like these?
0: The Florida company. The big oil company, you mean?
2: Uh-huh.
0: Where'd you get these?
2: Now, son, you mustn't pry into Mother's little secrets. I also have a copy of the president's signature, T.V. Jackson.
0: Terrific.
2: And for the small checks, here's a copy of the cashier's signature.
0: Mom, you didn't miss a thing.
2: I run my office just as efficiently as they do theirs, son.
0: Okay, sweetheart. Look, stick a voucher in the typewriter, will you? Huh? We got to buy us a second-hand car the first thing in the morning.
2: How much will you need?
0: Oh, better make it for $1,500 at least.
2: Then we'll staple a memo to the check explaining that the money represents a bonus. How's that?
0: Swell.
2: Yeah, and instead of making it for $1,500 even, I'll make it $1,472.83. That'll sound more legitimate.
0: That's my mom.
2: Oh, one thing, son.
0: Yeah.
2: I want you to be careful when you go to buy that used car. There are a lot of crooks in business these days.
3: There's the police garage, Norman.
0: Yes, I guess we can pull right in. Enough room on your side?
3: Plenty.
4: Good morning, officer.
5: Good morning.
4: We're special agents, Norman and Perry, FBI.
5: Oh, yeah. How do you do?
4: Glad to meet you. Glad to meet you.
5: Hey, you fellows made a mighty quick trip down here to Charleston.
4: Well, can't afford to lose much time.
5: Well, the ambulance we picked up is right over here.
4: Fine.
5: We didn't touch a thing inside, just hauled her from where she was found.
4: Now, where was that?
5: Just outside of town. Yeah, I'd better answer that. I'll be back in a minute.
4: Right. I'll take a look inside, Perry.
3: Okay.
4: Find anything?
3: Looks like they played the part all the way.
4: How's that?
3: There's two white jackets.
4: Caps. Hmm. I'll take the caps. You search the jackets.
3: Right.
4: These were probably already in the ambulance when it was stolen.
3: Yes.
4: These caps don't seem to yield up much, no? Oh, wait a minute.
3: What did you find?
4: Two or three strands of dark hair from whoever was wearing this cap. We'll turn them over to the lab and add them to our other little keepsakes. They match cover and staple.
6: Mr. Norman?
4: Yeah?
6: Your office is calling you long distance.
4: Thanks. Come on, Perry.
3: I wonder what's up.
4: Maybe something in the prison break.
5: Here you are.
4: Thank you. Norman speaking. What? Yes? Yes, where? What's the name of the camp? Well, never mind. We'll find it. Right?
3: What's up?
4: Two of the men who got away in the ambulance have been picked up.
3: Good.
4: They said Taylor and Monroe dropped them and then headed for a tourist camp just south of Charleston on Highway 26.
5: I'll bet I know the one they mean, Mr. Norman.
4: Fine. Guess who was with them, Perry?
3: Who?
4: Their outside help, the one who stole the ambulance. Taylor's mother.
3: What?
4: Give us the name of that camp, officer. We'll get going.

0: Mrs. Taylor.
1: Yes, young man.
0: Where's Fred?
1: He went into town.
0: What for?
1: To buy an automobile.
0: Taking chances, ain't he?
1: With the police?
0: Yeah.
1: Oh, I'm sure they don't suspect that we're within 100 miles of here.
0: What's with the car? Are we moving on?
1: Well, yeah. Oh, just a minute. Who is it?
2: It's me, ma'am.
1: Oh. Well, come on in, son.
2: Thanks.
1: Did you find the car?
2: Yeah, I got us a real good one.
1: Splendid.
0: Fred.
2: Yeah, Whitey.
0: Are we pulling out of here?
2: Yeah. Mom, you better go in and pack.
1: Hey, but don't you think
2: I want to talk to Whitey alone.
1: Oh, very well.
2: Whitey?
0: Yeah.
2: I hate to tell you this, but here's where we part company.
0: What do you mean?
2: Mom and I are pulling out. Alone.
0: Look, I can make it okay.
2: Now, you're in bad shape. You'd slow us down and get us all caught.
0: But I can't stay here with nobody to look after me.
2: Yeah, I know.
0: Well, then I gotta go with you.
2: I'm sorry, kid. You're not going anywhere.
0: Huh?
2: I really hate to do this, Whitey.
0: Now, wait a minute.
2: I gotta look out for Mom.
0: Fred, no, go!
2: Coming, Mother.

0: return in just a moment to tonight's case, which shows how your FBI helps provide national security. Now, let's eavesdrop on a conversation about Social Security between a man named George Leland and his friend, the Equitable Society representative.
1: I don't get it. Why would my brother and his wife need $12,000 more than my wife and I to retire at 65 on an income of $200 a month?
0: Because your brother is a dentist.
1: Well, what's that got to do with it, Milton?
0: Well, George, dentists aren't usually covered by Social Security. You are.
1: Well, you don't mean to tell me that Social Security would be worth anything like $12,000 to me.
0: That's exactly what I do mean. When you and your wife get to be 65, you'll be entitled to an annuity from Social Security that, at present rates, would cost $12,000 in cash.
1: Say, that's real money. I never realized that Social Security would be worth that much to me.
0: Yes, George, many Americans don't realize what a wonderful asset they have in Social Security. They have never discovered how easy it is to build Social Security into full security through life insurance. Most people are amazed when they discover how little it costs. For instance, if you already own some life insurance, your Equitable Society man may be able to show you how only a few dollars extra per month will give your wife complete protection and assure you a comfortable retirement income through the Equitable Extended Income Plan. Remember, your Social Security benefits vary according to your age, salary, and family situation. So why not get the facts? Find out exactly what you are entitled to under Social Security. The government has prepared a special card that will help you secure this information. To obtain one of these cards, get in touch with your Equitable Society representative or send your name and address on a postcard to the Equitable Society, care of this station. That's EQUITABLE, the Equitable Life Assurance Society of the United States. And now, back to the FBI file, Lady of Larceny.

0: much has been written about honor and loyalty among thieves. But none of it is borne out by the facts. Criminals are without a sense of honor, else they would not be criminals. And the only sense of loyalty they possess is that of loyalty to self-interest. When the chips are down, they think only of themselves. And whoever stands in their way is removed by brutal force. It was not more than 30 minutes after Fred Taylor cruelly bludgeoned the wounded Whitey Monroe and drove away with his mother that FBI agents Norman and Perry pulled into the tourist camp and were directed by the owner to the right cabin.
1: Try the door, Perry.
2: Well, it's unlocked.
1: Let's go in.
2: Well, looks like they ducked out.
1: Yes. Must have gotten a hold of some new transportation.
2: Stole another car, probably.
1: Maybe they had one of their own waiting around here for them.
2: Wait a minute.
1: What?
2: One of them has been left behind.
1: What do you mean?
2: Look in there, hanging off the side of the bed.
1: Yeah. Come on.
2: He's the one that was wounded. Look.
1: Uh-huh. Whitey Monroe.
2: Oh.
1: The blows on the head are what he got for being in the way, I guess.
2: Nice couple, Taylor and his mother.
1: Yeah. Well, look around and see what you can find, Perry. I'm going to have a talk with the owner of the camp and then put in a long-distance call to our office.

0: Frederick?
1: Yeah, Mom?
0: Wouldn't you like me to drive for a while?
1: No, no, I feel fine.
0: You know, I just been thinking about that unfortunate young man.
1: Whitey?
0: Yes.
1: What about him?
0: Well, I had quite a talk with him when you went in to buy this car.
1: Yeah?
0: He was looking forward so to taking this trip with us. He'd never been to Florida.
1: Look, Mom, are you trying to make me feel like a heel?
0: Oh, of course not, son. Oh, you did the right thing. I just feel sorry for anyone missing scenery like this. Oh, ow.
1: What's the matter?
0: Oh, I just jabbed myself with this crochet needle.
1: What is that thing you're making?
0: A doily.
1: What's it good for?
0: To put under a plate.
1: Well, we ain't got a plate.
0: Well, we're going to have. In fact, we're going to have a lot of plates and a home to go with them.
1: Homes cost money, Mom.
0: Yeah, I know.
1: We're never going to make any big bundle cashing these nickel and dime checks.
0: Yeah, I realize that, too. That's why we're headed for Palm Beach.
1: What do you mean?
0: We're going to make one big score and go under for a while.
1: How?
0: Guess who's vacationing at her Palm Beach home?
1: Who?
0: The wife of the president of the Florida Company, Mrs. T.V. Jackson.
1: So what?
0: Well, we're using Florida Company checks, aren't we?
1: Yeah.
0: Well, Mrs. T.V. Jackson, who won't know about it, of course, is going to help us cash one of her husband's company checks for $10,000.
2: Harry, let's review our facts, eh?
3: All right, Norman.
2: We know Taylor and his mother are a check-forging team. That's what he was in for when he broke jail.
3: Yes.
2: We also know that they've skipped, but we have no idea in which direction. However, they're bound to start passing checks again, and when they do, we should be able to pick up the trail.
3: You sound pretty optimistic.
2: Well, don't forget, in addition to their descriptions, we pretty well know their methods. They always staple a phony auditing memo to each check, and they also... Wait a minute, I'll get it. Norman speaking. Yes? Yes, where was this? I see. Well, when? Uh-huh. Give me the dealer's name, will you? Right. We'll get busy right away.
3: What's up?
2: The first staple check has shown up.
3: Where?
2: A man posed as a sales agent of the Florida Company with a big bonus check. He passed it right here in Charleston 3 days ago for a used car.
3: Well.
2: The check was drawn on the Florida Company's bank, which received it yesterday and refused payment.
3: Does the car dealer know about it yet?
2: No, but I have his name. You'd better hop over and see him.
3: Okay.
2: Get a description of the man who passed the check.
3: Right.
2: Also find out the license and the make of the car.

0: Can I come in, Norman?
1: Go ahead. How'd you make out?
0: I talked with the used car dealer. Mm-hmm. From his description, I'd say it was Taylor, all right, who passed that check.
1: I've already confirmed that.
0: How?
1: The check was sent over here to the office. We examined the staple. The tool markings are the same as the ones we found on that book of matches.
0: I see.
1: Did the car dealer have any idea where Taylor was going?
0: No, but I think I've got a lead on that anyway.
1: Now, what is it?
0: Well, the dealer saw Taylor drive the car across the street to a gas station.
1: Yeah.
0: So I went over there and questioned the manager.
1: Uh-huh, yeah.
0: He remembered Taylor, said that he got some road maps from him, then asked directions for the best way to get to Palm Beach.
1: Uh-huh.
0: That doesn't mean he's headed for there, of course.
1: No, but it's the only definite information we have.
0: What's our next move?
1: Let's contact our resident agent in Palm Beach. Give him a description of Taylor in the car, also his pattern of operation. Then maybe we ought to hop down there ourselves.

0: Mom. Mom.
1: Shh, quiet, son. I'm on the telephone.
0: Oh.
1: Now, what was that you were saying, young man? Oh. Oh, yes. Well, that's awfully kind of you. I'll send the chauffeur over to the bank right away. Thank you.
0: What was that all about?
1: I was talking to the bank, pretending that I was Mrs. T.V. Jackson.
0: Oh.
1: I said that I was going to South America and that Mr. Jackson was joining me there later.
0: Uh-huh.
1: Naturally, I needed some money for the trip.
0: And I'm the chauffeur, huh?
1: Exactly. So you take this Florida company check for $10,000 over to the bank and they'll give you the money.
0: Wait a minute, I just thought of something. Huh? That guy's liable to call Mrs. Jackson at her house and just to check back.
1: I know. That's why I'm going to call Mrs. Jackson's home right now and keep the line tied up until you get it.
0: Oh.
1: Hurry on, son. Hurry.
0: Okay, Mom. We're in.
1: Well, good work, son.
0: He had all that beautiful green stuff ready when I walked into the bank.
1: Splendid.
0: Now we can ditch our hot car, buy us a nice cool one, and then lam out for a good place to go under.
1: I'll certainly be happy to do that.
2: All right.
0: Huh?
2: Don't make a move. Either way.
0: Who are you?
2: We're special agents of the FBI.
0: No, wait a minute.
2: Perry. Right. You might be interested to know that the reason you got that money so easy, Taylor, was because our resident agent had already warned the bank.
0: Huh?
2: We could have picked you up there, but we wanted you to take us to your partner, too.
1: Well, son, it looks like our firm has been liquidated again.
3: Although forgery of the Florida Company's checks was a federal crime, Fred Taylor was turned over to the state in which he had cold-bloodedly murdered his former cellmate. Tried and convicted there, Taylor was later electrocuted. His mother is serving a term in a federal penitentiary for a conspiracy to violate the National Stolen Property Act. Yes, the criminal's habits and methods are, almost without exception, as unchanging as the spots of a leopard. And though he be cunning and ingenious enough to escape justice today, he leaves behind him the blueprint for his certain defeat tomorrow.

0: In just a moment, we'll tell you about next week's colorful story from the files of your FBI. And now, once again, friends, let me remind you that no matter how much you earn, you have a valuable asset in Social Security. 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Your Equitable Society representative is listed in your local phone book under the name Equitable, E-Q-U-I-T-A-B-L-E, the Equitable Life Assurance Society of the United States.
1: 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The Friendly Hitchhiker.
0: The incidents used in tonight's Equitable Life Assurance Society's broadcast are adapted from the files of the Federal Bureau of Investigation. However, all names used are fictitious, and any similarity thereof to the names of persons living or dead is accidental. Tonight, the music was composed and conducted by Frederick Steiner. The author was Frank Ferris, and your narrator was Dean Carlton. This is Your FBI is a Jerry Devine production. This is Milton Cross speaking for the Equitable Life Assurance Society of the United States and the Equitable Society's representative in your community, and inviting you to tune in again next week at this same time when the Equitable Life Assurance Society of the United States will bring you another colorful story from the files of the Federal Bureau of Investigation. The Friendly Hitchhiker on This Is Your FBI.
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0: The Equitable Life Assurance Society presents This Is Your FBI. 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Well, there may be a pleasant surprise in store for you. For in a few minutes, you will learn from our sponsor, the Equitable Life Assurance Society of the United States, how easy it is to build Social Security into full security. Tonight's FBI file, The Friendly Hitchhiker.

0: One of the outstanding characteristics of the average American is a natural friendliness toward the stranger. Now, this is an admirable trait, and certainly, in general, it is one to be preserved and encouraged. But unfortunately, there are a great many persons at large who make criminal capital of friendliness. And there are many occasions, such as in tonight's case from the files of your FBI, when it is wise to avoid the stranger altogether. Already the prairie growth was beginning to take on the first tints of a Texas panhandle sunset. And as the young man in the sailor suit trudging along the highway with his battered suitcase, it looked as if night would catch him still some 50 miles from his goal, Amarillo. Unless this car that's coming down the highway stops.
1: All right, Bum, will you stop?
2: Going east, sailor?
3: Yes, sir.
2: Then get aboard, son.
3: Gee, thanks. I was afraid you were going to plow right on by.
2: I didn't notice your uniform until I was right on you.
3: Some people stop for it, some don't. I guess you can't blame anybody for not wanting to take a chance on a hitchhiker.
2: How far are you coming from, sailor?
3: Oh, I just got my discharge in California the other day. Been in the hospital out there.
2: Yeah, I guess that means you earned one of those campaign ribbons the hard way.
3: Wasn't as hard for me as it was for some of the other fellas, though.
2: Where are you bound?
3: Amarillo.
2: Well, so am I.
3: No kidding.
2: Is that home?
3: Yes, sir. My uncle has a place outside of town. He's a retired rancher.
2: I see. Well, now that you're out of the Navy, what are you going to do?
3: Well, I got to go to work. Say, you haven't got a job for me, have you?
2: I'm afraid a young fellow with your experiences wouldn't find my kind of business very exciting.
3: Well, what kind of business are you in, sir?
2: I pick up stocks of jewelry that small retail stores get stuck with and sell it at auction at my shop in Los Angeles.
3: Oh, I see.
2: I'm picking up some stuff in Amarillo this evening.
3: Uh-huh.
2: Oh, by the way, what's a good hotel in Amarillo?
3: Well, two or three good ones. Oh, but look, mister, you don't have to spend your money on a hotel.
2: What do you mean?
3: Well, you've been nice to me, give me a lift. I know my uncle will be more than glad to have you. Why don't you stay with us till you get ready to go back?
2: Well, no, I wouldn't want to impose.
3: Oh, you don't impose on people in Texas by staying with them, mister. You'll make them very happy. And besides, you'll get some real old cowhand cooking and lots of fresh air that's swell for sleeping. How about it?
2: Soul.
3: Swell.

0: Some 300 miles back west, and shortly before the hitchhiker was picked up, Special Agents Allen and Burnett of the FBI's Los Angeles office engaged in a manhunt, landed at the Albuquerque airport in response to a police report. After a brief conference at police headquarters, they procured a car and drove at once to a tourist camp west of the city for a talk with the owner.
1: Well, gentlemen, that picture sure looks like the young fellow that stopped here last night, all right. Only he was wearing a sailor suit with a lot of ribbons.
2: What kind of a car was he driving, sir?
1: It was a black Chevy sedan, California license.
3: Do you remember the license number?
1: No, sir.
2: About how old was it?
1: Well, I'd say it was the same as my brother's got, 42.
2: Well, that checks, Burnett. What name did he register under?
1: Jack Smith. Here it is on the register right over here. There it is. Jack Smith.
2: Mm-hmm. Burnett, where's that sample of Jack Newton's handwriting?
3: Here you are.
2: Thanks.
3: Mm-hmm. I'd say it was the same writing, Allen.
2: Yes. May we borrow this page for a few days, sir? We'll return it to him.
1: Why, sure you can. His real name is Newton, huh?
3: Well, the man we're looking for used the name of Jack Newton.
2: He jumped his parole in Los Angeles 2 days ago. Got a sailor uniform, some ribbons, rented a car, and took out with it.
1: Well,
2: we put out a general police alert as soon as the car was reported missing, but we were just a little too late with it to nail him here.
3: Well, what time did he leave, sir?
1: Well, he didn't pull in till around daylight. Slept till about noon, then took off.
3: And that gives him about a six-hour start on us. That's
1: well, right. If he kept on east on this highway, he could have made Amarillo by now.
2: May I use your phone, sir?
1: Why, certainly. Help yourself.
3: Well, what's our move, Allen?
2: We'll notify Amarillo to spread a 300-mile alarm, then head for there ourselves.

0: Right this way, Mr. Ogden.
1: Very well.
0: This will be your room right here, sir.
1: Well, thank you. I still feel that this is sort of an imposition.
2: Oh, I wish you'd stop saying that, Mr. Ogden. You're going to make my uncle real sore, right, Unc?
0: He certainly will. You were nice enough to give my nephew a ride here. Least I can do is try to repay you for that kindness.
1: Well, I certainly appreciate it.
0: Any particular time you want to be getting up in the morning?
1: Yes, pretty early. I have to be in town by 9 o'clock.
2: Well, we'll see that you're up on time, Mr. Ogden.
0: Sure. That's no problem here.
1: Thank you.
0: Well, good night, sir.
1: Good night.
2: Good night, Mr. Ogden.
1: Good night.
0: Now, Jack, suppose you give me the tally on all this.
2: Where do we get out of range?
0: Okay. Now, what's the story?
2: Well, I landed out of L.A. 3 days ago.
0: Yeah?
2: This morning, the hot car I was driving got too hot and caught fire, so I had to hoof it.
0: Mm-hmm.
2: Well, I'm a few miles down the road, see, when this Ogden guy gives me a lift.
0: That's fine, but why'd you bring him here? I'm not running any tourist camp.
2: Let me give you the whole rundown, will you?
0: Well?
2: I pumped the guy on the way in. Found that he's a jewelry auctioneer in Los Angeles.
0: A legitimate businessman?
2: That's right.
0: Now, look, son. Running a hideout for you cross-country boys in trouble and taking in legits at the same time is dangerous business. I don't want
2: to
0: get...
2: Let me finish, will you? This guy's going into Amarillo in the morning to pick up a load of jewelry. Then he's coming back here again. Get it?
0: Oh.
2: If we can't figure out some way to split that jewelry between us, we ought to give up. Now, do you see why I brought him here?
0: Yeah, yeah.
2: Does it still bother you?
0: Bother me? Son, how can you say such a thing? Well, I've never entertained a more welcome guest.

0: knocked off 240 miles of it, Alan.
1: Yeah, that leaves about 50 more to Amarillo.
0: I hope there's good news waiting for us.
1: Well, not much chance this soon. We didn't contact Amarillo from the tourist camp in time for them to head off Newton before he got there. Yeah,
0: but they spread out a 300-mile alarm north, east, and south of there.
1: I know. Slow down, Burnett.
0: Huh? What for?
1: There's a car off the road there, up ahead.
0: Oh, yeah. No taillight, either.
1: Oh. Maybe we better have a look.
0: You don't think we're going to find Newton parked out here?
1: Burnett, look. That car's been on fire.
0: Yeah.
1: Come on, let's take a look at it.
0: Yeah, right.
1: Looks pretty well burned out, too.
0: Yeah. Ted, you got your flash?
1: Yeah, right here. Hey, look at that license. That's Newton's car, all right.
0: And there's no one in it.

0: Looking for oil?
1: Son, I told you to stay in the house and keep a lookout for Ogden.
0: He's not back from town yet. What's with the digging?
1: Well, to tell you the truth, this is something special for him.
0: What do you mean?
1: Well, we can't take his jewelry and let him go, can we?
0: What?
1: That'd be all right for you, because you're pulling out, but I'm not going anywhere. I'm staked out right here, and he could have the law on me in no time.
2: Yeah, but if you bump him off...
1: Who'd ever think he was buried in the hole down back old man Fillmore's corral? I'm a respectable citizen in these parts, son.
2: Yeah, sure, but just the same...
1: Hold down. Listen. There's Ogden now, just pulling into the drive. Come on, let's get back to the house. That you, Mr. Ogden?
3: Yes.
1: Jack and I is down to look after the stock a little.
3: Oh?
1: Have to treat them like babies, you know.
3: Yes, I'll bet you do.
1: Come on up to the house.
3: Very well.
0: Did you get your business in town taken care of all right?
3: Yes, all done.
1: You mean you got that suitcase full of jewels?
3: Well, not quite full.
1: Kind of dangerous traveling with them, I'd think. But I reckon you packed a gun with you.
3: Yes, but thank goodness I've never had to use it yet.
1: Go in, sir. Go in.
3: Thank you.
1: Go ahead, Jack.
0: Thanks.
1: Well, reckon you might as well set your jewels down right here in the kitchen, Mr. Ogden.
3: I beg your pardon?
1: Look, it's me that ought to be begging your pardon instead of you begging mine. But I guess we won't make any ceremony about it.
3: I'm sorry, I don't understand.
1: Well, now, maybe this will be more convincing. All right, son. Take his gun off him and any identifying papers that might be in his pocket.
0: Yeah, sure.
1: I'll take a look in this suitcase. Hey, there must be a fortune in jewels in here.
0: No kidding.
1: Find his gun?
0: Yeah, I got it.
1: Let's look at all this stuff.
0: Unc.
1: Huh?
0: You slugged Ogden with that blackjack.
1: Yeah?
0: The cops found Ogden's gun in his hand. They might figure he shot you just before he passed out, right?
1: I suppose they would if that was the case, but... What do you mean, son?
0: I mean, this way I get all the jewels in Ogden's car, too.
1: No, wait a minute. You can't do it.
0: You know, Unc? Maybe there would have been room for both of you in that hole.

0: We will return in just a moment to tonight's case, which shows how your FBI helps provide national security. Now, let's listen in on a conversation about social security between a high-salaried executive and his friend, the Equitable Society representative.
1: Well, frankly, Milton, I've never given much thought to social security. I suppose it's a good thing for the man who earns $40, $50 a week. But when you get a lot more than that, it's pretty much small potatoes, isn't it?
0: I don't know, Paul. Is $8,000 small potatoes to you?
1: Of course not. But what's $8,000 got to do with Social Security?
0: Look, Paul, when you get to be 65, it will cost you $8,000 at today's rates to buy an annuity that would give you the same retirement income you'll get under Social Security. And $8,000 is a lot of money.
1: Well, I'll say it is. When you put it that way, Milton, Social Security is an asset to any man, whether he makes $50 a week or $500.
0: Yes, many Americans don't realize what a wonderful asset they have in Social Security. They have never discovered how easy it is to build Social Security into full security through life insurance. Well, that's a job that we representatives of the Equitable Society are always glad to undertake. For instance, if you already own some life insurance, your Equitable Society representative may be able to show you how only a few dollars extra per month will give your family complete protection and assure you a comfortable retirement income through the Equitable Extended Income Plan. Remember, your Social Security benefits vary according to your age, salary, and family situation. So why not get the facts and find out exactly what you are entitled to under Social Security? The government has prepared a special card that will help you secure this information. To obtain one of these cards, get in touch with your Equitable Society representative or send your name and address on a postcard to the Equitable Society, care of this station. That's EQUITABLE.

the Equitable Life Assurance Society of the United States. And now, back to the FBI file, the friendly hitchhiker.

0: There are hundreds of honest persons in and out of uniform, hitchhiking along the highways of America today. But the safest policy for any motorist is this. No matter when or where you see a hitchhiker's thumb, keep right on going. It may cost you no more than time to stop, but in thousands of cases, it has cost a lot more. Special Agents Allen and Burnett of the FBI had arrived at the Amarillo police headquarters when a telephone call came in from the Fillmore place just out of town. Since the message involved the man they were trailing, Allen and Burnett were given complete charge, and a few minutes later...
1: All right, Mr. Ogden, let's have the rest of the story, sir.
2: Well, when I came to, I was lying on the floor there. Not more than 3 feet from his body, and I had the pistol in my hand.
3: This is your pistol, Mr. Ogden?
2: Yes, but I swear I didn't shoot him.
3: Well, if you were being threatened with a blackjack, you would have been justified in defending yourself.
2: But there wasn't time. It all happened so quickly.
1: Mr. Ogden, just how were you lying on the floor when you came to, sir?
2: Well, I was...
1: Will you show us, if you don't mind, sir?
2: Of course I don't.
1: Thank you.
2: I was just about like this.
1: Half on your right side like that?
2: Yes.
1: And when you came to, sir, where was the pistol?
2: I was holding it in this... In my... Why, well, that proves I couldn't have shot him. The pistol was in my left hand.
1: Where is your shoulder holster placed, sir?
2: Why, here. You can see for yourself, right here. Under my left arm. I'm right-handed. If I had shot Fillmore, the gun would have been in my right hand.
1: Well, Mr. Ogden, we're not trying to pin a murder on you, sir. In your case, it wouldn't have been murder anyway. We're merely trying to establish evidence that'll help fasten the guilt on the real murderer.
3: It's pretty obvious what actually happened.
1: Yes, you see, after Fillmore struck you down, Jack Newton took your gun, shot Fillmore, put the gun in your hand, took all the jewels for himself, and escaped in your car. Yeah,
3: but in his hurry, he made the mistake of putting the gun in your left hand.
2: I'm awfully glad he did.
1: Well, Burnett, will you get on the phone and start telling the police about the body here?
3: Yeah, right.
1: Before you're through, I'll have Mr. Ogden's full description of his car.
4: Okay. Operator, give me Amarillo Police Headquarters.
1: And Burnett, have the police broadcast a description of Newton and the car. Then set up roadblocks as quick as possible in every direction.
4: Hello, Headquarters?
1: Mr. Ogden, if you'll give me a full description of your car...

0: yes, mister.
1: I'd like a cup of coffee, miss.
0: Okay. Cream and sugar?
1: No, just black.
0: Okay. There you are.
1: Thanks.
0: Would you like something with that?
1: Uh-uh.
0: These jelly donuts?
1: I don't want nothing.
0: Okay. Which way are you traveling?
1: Why?
0: Making conversation.
1: Heading east.
0: Oh. Well, the reason I asked was if you're going to be on the road tonight, you'd better look out.
1: For what?
0: For what I heard on the radio.
1: What are you talking about?
0: It was an FBI broadcast.
1: What?
0: They said everybody should be on the lookout for this man that just murdered somebody in Amarillo.
1: They say what he looked like?
0: Huh? They said he was about 25 years old and had brown hair and kind of greenish eyes and might be wearing a suit.
1: What do I owe you?
0: Well, you only had coffee.
1: Yeah.
0: Well, wait a minute. You get some change.
2: Keep it.
0: Probably scared him. Tell him about that. Wait a minute. Brown hair, green eyes, sailor. Oh. Hey, operator.

0: Well, Burnett, the police have got roadblocks set up a radius of 300 miles around Amarillo.
1: Good.
0: How's your map coming?
1: Well, I've got just about every roadside gas station, lunch stand, and tourist camp in the entire area staked out with these pins.
0: Oh, good work.
1: Are they going to repeat the broadcast?
0: Every half hour till we make a strike.
1: And then all we've got to do is sit right here at the phone they've assigned us and wait.
0: Yeah. Let's see. Well, it's been a half hour now since the third broadcast. We ought to be hearing it.
1: I got my fingers crossed, Alan.
0: Hello? Yes. Yes, well, put her on, please.
1: Well, who is it?
0: Operator, Las Vegas, New Mexico.
1: New Mexico?
0: Newton must be doubling back towards California. Hello? Hello? Yes. Oh, miss, please, talk a little louder and try not to be so excited.

0: boys. She's all filled and ready to go. So get your trucker rolling out of here for that long haul now.
1: Okay. So long, Slant.

0: Hello.
1: Howdy.
0: I had a little trouble with my car. Broke down about 2 miles back.
1: I'm afraid I can't be much help to you.
0: Well, I didn't mean for you to go pull her in. Thought you might rent me a car to get to the next town.
1: Well, there's no car here till my brother-in-law comes to relieve me in the morning.
0: Oh.
1: But I'll tell you what I'll do, son.
0: Well, what's that?
1: If you'll just wait right here, I'll go inside and phone for somebody to come out and get you. You just wait right out here.
0: Wait a minute, mister.
1: Well?
0: You're not going to phone for anybody to help me? You're going to phone for somebody to come get me, just like you said.
1: Huh?
0: You heard that radio broadcast about me, didn't you?
1: I don't know what
0: you're lying, but you're not going to trap me.
1: Wait! Come back here!

0: Hello there.
1: Right this way, fellas.
0: We're the special agents of the FBI.
2: Say, you fellas didn't come all the way from Amarillo since I phoned.
0: No, we were already on the trail and called in, got your report.
2: Well, he ain't missed him more than an hour, and he's on foot besides.
0: Good.
3: Which way did he go?
2: Well, he lit out running hard as he could down the road going west.
3: Well, you can't afford to keep to the road long.
2: No, he'd get lost out there on that desert.
3: A desperate man will take any kind of chance.
2: Of course, he might stumble onto them caves off over there.
0: Well, where's this, sir?
2: Oh, about 3 miles across the flats where the hills begin.
0: Burnett, let's see if we can pick up where he turned off into the desert.
3: Right.
2: If you do, you hadn't ought to have no trouble tracking him across that red sand.
0: That's what I figure. Come on, Burnett.

0: trail. One goes straight ahead into the tunnel, and the other turns off sharply to the left.
1: Well, let's listen and see if we can pick up a sound.
0: Okay. Well, he probably stopped so we couldn't hear
1: him. Then we'll just have to try one of these tunnels.
0: Yes, if we take the wrong one, he'll double back and get out.
1: We can't miss hearing him do it.
0: Yeah, that's right. Well, let's take this one to the left first.
1: Huh?

0: gentlemen?
1: Yeah. It was a rock falling into that pool of water down below.
0: No, you better give up now, or you might fall on that rock down there and never get out of here.
2: Stay where you are, or I will fall on that rock.
0: Don't be a fool, Luton.
2: I'm warning you. Don't come after me, or I'll take the jump.
0: Do it.
2: You heard me.
0: Okay. What you do is up to you, Luton. We're coming in after. Come on, Luton.
2: Stop where you are, or I'll do it. You heard me. I'll jump.
3: Much easier to take somebody else's life than it is your own, isn't it?
1: Come on, get up.

Jack Newton was returned to the state of Texas to stand trial for the murder of Robert Fillmore. He was found guilty and sentenced to life imprisonment. As mentioned earlier, the average American's natural friendliness is an admirable trait and one to be preserved and encouraged. The greatness of our nation is based on friendship. And without it, our rendezvous with destiny would be meaningless. But your FBI asks you to exercise caution, particularly when you feel inclined to give a lift to a hitchhiker. The files of your FBI reveal case after case proving that the safest policy with hitchhikers is to keep right on driving.

0: In just a moment, we'll tell you about next week's colorful story from the files of your FBI. And now, once again, friends, let me remind you that no matter how much you earn, you have a valuable asset in Social Security. And your Equitable Society representative will gladly show you how easy it is to build your Social Security into full security. He will explain to you how Social Security and life insurance can work together for your complete protection and will help you determine exactly where you stand under Social Security. No obligation, of course. 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Your Equitable Society representative is listed in your local phone book under the name the Equitable Life Assurance Society of the United States.
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0: The incidents used in tonight's Equitable Life Assurance Society's broadcast are adapted from the files of the Federal Bureau of Investigation. However, all names used are fictitious, and any similarity thereof to the names of persons living or dead is accidental. Tonight, the music was composed and conducted by Frederick Steiner. The author was Frank Ferries, and your narrator was Dean Carlton. This is Your FBI is a Jerry Devine production. Now, this is Milton Cross speaking for the Equitable Life Assurance Society of the United States and the Equitable Society's representative in your community, and inviting you to tune in again next week at this same time when the Equitable Life Assurance Society of the United States will bring you another colorful story from the files of the Federal Bureau of Investigation. The Careless Kidnappers on This Is Your FBI.
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0: The Equitable Life Assurance Society presents This Is Your FBI.

This is your FBI, an official broadcast from the files of the Federal Bureau of Investigation, presented as a public service by the Equitable Life Assurance Society of the United States and the Equitable Society's representative in your community. Are you one of the 50 million Americans covered by Social Security? If so, have you any clear idea of your rights and benefits under Social Security? Well, there may be a pleasant surprise in store for you. For in a few minutes, you will learn from our sponsor, the Equitable Life Assurance Society of the United States, how easy it is to build Social Security into full security. Tonight's FBI file, The Careless Kidnappers.

0: The business of crime in America is experiencing the greatest boom in the history of the nation. It has no problem of manpower, for today, one out of every 23 persons in America has an arrest record. And it has no problem of raw materials, for its raw materials are potential victims and money. And there's a population of 140 million people on hand who are making more money than ever before. Consequently, the wheels of every branch of crime, including that dealt with in tonight's case from the files of your FBI, are rolling in high gear and turning out an all-time high production volume of a major crime every 17 seconds. In other words, since this program went on the air 2.5 minutes ago, 8 major crimes have been committed in this country. Pearl Bedford was, you might say, one of the most even-tempered persons in all the world. Unpleasant all the time. And her disposition is being far from sweetened at the moment by 3 things. The stifling mid-afternoon heat which is making a furnace of the Chicago apartment, the sight of her husband sprawled on the couch, and the brassy trumpeting of Satch, an unemployed friend who has been sharing the apartment. Pearl paces the floor, then suddenly stops and addresses her husband.
1: Listen, stupid.
2: Yeah, honey?
1: I want you to go across the hall and stuff that bugle down that guy's throat.
2: I will when I get tired of it.
1: He's been blowing his brains out for an hour now.
2: I like it.
1: I don't.
2: Ah, quit beefing, will you?
1: I'll stop beefing when you get out and get us some money.
2: Look, don't start that again.
1: Well, what are you waiting for? Woods are full of suckers with dough, and everybody's getting their share. Everybody but you.
2: I am not interested in nickels and dimes.
1: Oh. Oh, pardon me.
2: When I make a score, it's going to be a big one.
1: Well, you're not going to make it laying around there.
2: Shut up.
1: I will shut up.
2: Okay, okay.
1: Where are you going?
2: Going in to see Satch, where it's peaceful.
3: Who's there?
2: It's me, Broadway.
3: Come on in.
2: Satch.
3: Yeah?
2: Play some more, will you? Play loud.
3: You've been Reuben again?
2: Yeah.
3: What was it this time?
2: Well, for one thing, Pearl don't appreciate your efforts on the trumpet, Satch.
3: No kidding. Well, look, down at the casino, they're paying Hot Lips Hanover $7,500 a week for the same kind of efforts.
2: Paying him how much?
3: 7,500 pieces of that beautiful green stuff.
2: It's a lot of money every week.
3: It's a lot of money, never mind the time limit.
2: Satch.
3: Yeah?
2: I guess this Hanover character would hate to stop working right now, wouldn't he? While he can make that kind of dough?
3: Hey, look, if I was making that kind of money, What do you mean?
2: You come up with any idea yet how we can make a big touch?
3: Ah.
2: I think I have. Get Pearl in here.
3: What for?
2: I'm gonna show her how lucky we are that you've been playing that trumpet.

0: Oh, will you get a load of those bobby soxies out there?
1: Broadway, you're taking a chance parking right in front of the stage door.
0: Quit beefing, will you? Satch.
2: Yeah?
0: You sure you're right about Hot Lips Hanover playing that benefit tonight?
2: Yeah, as soon as he finishes his last show here, he's going right over to the Lakeside Hotel.
1: If he can get through those kids around the door.
0: All right, take the wheel, Satch. Make room in the back seat, Pearl. I'll go get him.
3: Your way all in one piece.
4: I beg your pardon?
3: The car's waiting right over here.
4: The car?
3: Did they tell you they were sending somebody over from the benefit to pick you up?
4: No, they didn't tell me. No, not right now, honey, not right now.
5: That's what we're here for. Come on.
4: Now, hold on to me. Let's see if we can make it to the car.
5: All right, let's go.
4: Come on.
5: All right,
4: get us through here, will you, kids? Come on.
5: Excuse me, kids. Excuse me.
4: Wait.
3: All right, get in, Mr. Hanover.
2: Yeah.
3: Take it away, Satch.
6: Oh, brother.
1: I guess you get pretty tired of that kind of stuff. Come, Mr. Hanover.
6: Yeah, I said... Well, I'm sorry. I was in such a hurry to get in the car, I'm afraid I didn't see its very attractive occupant.
0: This is Miss Mason, Mr. Hanover.
6: Hello.
1: Pleased to meet you.
6: Are you playing the benefit tonight, too, Miss Mason?
1: Well,
0: She's part of the show tonight, Mr. Hanover. But not the one at the hotel.
6: Oh, what do you mean?
0: I mean, she has to do with this gun at your side.
6: What is this?
0: You know, Wisconsin is lovely this time of year, Hanover. You might get to enjoy a little of it if everything goes all right. That's up to you.

0: It was shortly before noon the next morning when a little man with a big cigar dashed into the Chicago office of the FBI, where he was ushered into the presence of Agent in Charge Dixon and told his story excitedly.
1: "And here's a ransom note, Mr. Dixon. It just arrived in the mail about 20 minutes ago, and I came over with it right away."
2: "I'm glad you did."
1: "They want $25,000. What are we going to do?"
2: "Well, our first concern is the safety of the victim. Now, you say Hanover got in a car with someone outside the casino club last night."
1: "Yes, but he didn't show up at the hotel for the benefit, and that's the last anyone saw of him."
2: "Have any idea who he drove away with?"
1: "Well, the man on the stage door heard somebody say that he had come over to pick Hanover up."
2: "Any description?"
1: "No."
2: "See what kind of car it was?"
1: "No. He didn't suspect anybody of anything."
2: "I'll get the ransom note off to Washington by airmail right away to have it checked for clues."
1: "Well, how about the $25,000?
2: "You're instructed in the note to put an ad in the local paper, letting them know you're willing to meet their terms."
1: You mean I'm willing?"
2: "Aren't you?"
1: Yeah, sure,
2: "Then for the sake of Mr. Hanover's safety, and to make it possible for us to go directly to work on the case, our advice is to meet the ransom terms as quickly as you can."

0: Miss? Miss?
1: Yeah?
0: That guy inside there playing the trumpet. Does he have to do that?
1: Why, Mr. Hanover, he's a fan of yours.
0: He's got a strange way of showing it.
1: That's how the snatch happened in the first place.
0: What do you mean?
1: He told us how good you were, how much dough you were making. That's what gave us the idea.
0: Oh, now I really feel bad. Look, how much longer are you going to hold me here?
1: That depends.
0: On what?
1: A car just stopped outside. I think you'll get your answer real soon.
2: Hi, honey.
1: What's the word?
2: Hanover, it looks like you'll be out of the woods by tomorrow night.
0: Oh?
1: What do you mean, Bubby?
2: The ad in the paper says they'll pay off. Here's where you come in, baby.
1: How?
2: You're going to pick up the dough.
1: Are you kidding?
2: Why?
1: This is your party, sweetheart. If you think I'm going to be...
2: Shut up and listen. Satch keeps Hanover here. You and I drive into Chicago tomorrow morning. At 11 o'clock, a woman in a blue dress wearing a gardenia will be standing at the perfume counter in Gordon's department store.
1: I don't get it.
2: You'll be standing next to her. When she leaves, she'll accidentally drop her bag. You pick it up and start after her. But instead of catching up with her, you go out the other way and bring the bag to me in the car.
1: And there'd be 25 grand in the bag?
2: That's right. Where's Satch?
1: Are you deaf? Just follow the sound of those musical notes.
2: Oh. Satch?
3: Yeah?
2: Satch, you sure you can trust that brother of yours in Des Moines?
3: Sure, he's 100%. Been running a hideout for 3 years, never lost a customer.
2: Okay, then go back inside and write him a letter. Tell him company's coming.
3: Okay.
2: I'll mail it in the morning in Chicago.

0: Can I come in, Mr. Dixon?
1: Come ahead, Webb. How'd you make out?
0: I located a couple of the kids who were standing outside the casino stage door that night. But all they remembered was a big black sedan.
1: I see.
0: Did you hear from Washington?
1: Yes, I just received a teletype. The ransom note was written on cheap stationery that you can get at any store for a nickel.
0: Mm-hmm.
1: The handwriting doesn't check with any on file, and there were no fingerprints.
0: What next?
1: The ransom money is being picked up in the department store at 11 o'clock.
0: Yes?
1: At least we'll have a picture of whoever comes for the money.
0: Well, how's that?
1: I've planted Jackson with a camera on a stepladder a couple of counters away, as though he's making pictures for display ads.
0: And he'll get a shot of whoever picks up the bag.
1: Right. And as soon as Hanover is safe, the hunt begins.

0: Mr. Hanover. How about letting that thing cool off for a while?
1: Don't stop me now. I just got it warmed up. All right, cut it out, Fletch.
2: Oh, hiya, Broadway. You got the money?
3: Yep. Come on, we got to be moving.
2: Okay, but look what I got. Mr. Hotlips gave me his own trumpet.
3: Hey, that was real generous of you, Hanover.
0: Generous?
2: Well, what else could I do?
3: Satch, you didn't threaten
2: me. I never threatened nothing. I just asked the man to give me his horn for a sort of parting gift, and he said no, so I started doing a little whittling with my knife.
3: Yeah, yeah, I get it. Hanover, I'll have to blindfold you again.
0: I'm used to it by now.
3: Okay, here you go. Yeah, that's got it. That too tight?
0: No, let's get started.
3: Come on, Satch.
2: Okay. Broadway.
3: Yeah?
2: Tell me about the dough.
3: What about it?
2: Get the whole
3: $25,000? Sure.
2: Hey, that ain't bad. $25,000 divided by three. That's a nice hunk for me. Over $8,000.
3: Uh-huh.
2: Where's Pearl?
3: Over there in the car.
2: Is she gonna beef?
3: About what?
2: About cutting me in for a third.
3: Ah, she ain't gonna beef about nothing.
2: It don't sound like Pearl.
3: Get behind the wheel, Satch. You drive.
2: Okay. Should we head right in for... Hey.
3: What's the matter?
2: Look at Pearl.
3: Well?
2: No wonder she can't beef. She's dead.

0: We will return in just a moment to tonight's case, which shows how your FBI helps provide national security. Now, let's listen in on a conversation about Social Security between a man named Fred Cameron and his friend, the Equitable Society representative.
1: Listen, Milton, you've been holding out on me. Last night, that brother-in-law of mine was bragging how he was going to retire on a nice, comfortable income when he got to be 65.
0: That's right, Fred, he is.
1: Yes, and he said you worked the whole thing out for him. You showed him how to make Social Security and life insurance dovetail. He said it was amazing how little it costs to build Social Security into full security.
0: That's what we Equitable Society representatives are always saying.
1: Well, why not say it to me? You're supposed to be my friend, too.
0: All right, Fred. With your two children, ages 5 and 3, your Social Security is equivalent to about $13,210 worth of life insurance. And that makes a mighty good foundation on which to build full security.
1: I'll say it does. Let's hear some more.
0: Yes, Fred, most Americans are amazed when they find out what a valuable asset they have in Social Security. When they discover how easy it is to build Social Security into full security through life insurance. For instance, if you already own some life insurance, your Equitable Society representative may be able to show you how only a few dollars extra per month will give your family complete protection and assure you a comfortable retirement income through the Equitable Extended Income Plan. Remember, your Social Security benefits vary according to your age, salary, and family situation. So why not get the facts? Find out exactly what you are entitled to under Social Security. The government has prepared a special card that will help you secure this information. To obtain one of these cards, get in touch with your Equitable Society representative or send your name and address on a postcard to the Equitable Society, care of this station. That's EQUITABLE, the Equitable Life Assurance Society of the United States. And now, back to the FBI file, The Careless Kidnappers.

0: Through its policy of waiting until the victim is released, your FBI severely handicaps itself in the task of apprehending the kidnappers. But the safety of the victim comes first, and strict adherence to its rule of waiting has meant, in scores of cases, the difference between life and death for the victim. As for the kidnapper, no matter how much of a start this rule of waiting gives him, the advantage is inevitably lost. For like any other criminal, he always leaves one or more traces of his crime, which in turn lead always to his capture. Released by his kidnappers shortly after dark in a suburb of Chicago, the victim, Hanover, identified himself to a passing police patrol and was driven swiftly to the city to FBI headquarters, where he gave an account of events up to the time of his release.
1: I was still blindfolded when they put me out, so I was unable to get a good description of the car.
2: They'd probably gotten rid of it by now, anyway.
1: But the body of that woman was still in the car.
2: They'd probably gotten rid of that, too, Mr. Hanover. Mr. Hanover, we have a picture here of the woman who picked up the ransom money. One of our agents snapped it in the department store. Here it is.
1: Uh-huh, that's her, all right. They call her Pearl.
2: We haven't been able to identify it yet with anybody in our files or at police headquarters.
1: I see.
2: Webb?
3: Yes?
2: Get a teletype off to Washington right away on those nicknames.
3: Broadway and Satch?
1: Yeah, that's right.
2: Washington may be able to find something on them in the nickname file.
3: Right.
2: Mr. Hanover, you said we might be able to find the cabin where they held you.
1: Yeah. They blindfolded me, of course, before we got out of Chicago that night.
2: Uh-huh.
1: But after a while, the blindfold slipped a bit. And I remember seeing that we went north after passing through Kenosha.
2: Yes?
1: Then they discovered the blindfold had slipped and fixed it back.
2: Oh?
1: But about 15 minutes later, we passed over a wooden bridge. I could hear the planking rattle.
2: Uh-huh.
1: I got a sudden idea. As soon as we were off the bridge, I snapped on the second hand on my wristwatch here. It's a stopwatch model, you see.
2: Oh, yes.
1: We turned right. And when we stopped at the cabin, I stopped the watch.
2: Good.
1: But when they took the blindfold off, I noticed that we had traveled 4 minutes and 28 seconds from the bridge.
2: Good for you. I wish all kidnapped victims would be that alert. Now, how fast was the car traveling, would you say?
1: Well, Broadway kept warning Satch to hold the speed to 35 miles an hour because of the highway police.
2: Hanover, this may be the lead that helps crack the case, if we can find that cabin.

0: This is the cabin, all right, Mr. Dixon.
1: Flash on your light, Webb.
0: Right.
1: Let's look around. Somebody's bound to have left a fingerprint or two somewhere around here.
0: Would they likely be on a drinking glass?
1: Definitely. Why?
0: Well, there's the glass Broadway used to drink whiskey out of last night.
1: This one here?
0: Yeah.
1: Hold that light closer.
2: Okay. Look at them.
1: Yes, three clear prints. We'll get those all right. Webb, put your hand inside the glass and hold it steady, will you?
2: Right.
1: Now, just get this powder and this tape out.
0: Now, how do you take the prints?
1: Well, we'll cover them with dusting powder. Take a strip of this lifting tape. Stick it on over the dusted prints. And peel the tape off.
0: Oh, the impression of the prints is on the tape.
1: Yes.
2: Mr. Dixon.
1: Yes?
2: This writing tablet here on the table. Look at the paper.
1: Yes. It looks like the same kind the ransom note was written on.
2: And the inside of the cover is a blotter, too. Look, it's been used.
0: Yeah, the one called Satch wrote a letter on the tablet last night. Broadway was going to meet in Chicago this morning.
1: Yeah, give me that mirror, Webb.
2: Okay.
0: Here you are.
1: Now, see if we can make out those blotted letters. Have to hide out with you for a... I guess he means for a while.
2: That looks like part of an address down a little farther.
1: Uh-huh. Des Moines, Iowa. I can't make out the rest.
2: Well, that's enough to start us on our way to Des Moines, though.
1: Right. Well, let's get back to Chicago first and see if we can identify these prints.
3: Hey, Broadway.
0: Yeah?
3: Did you see my trumpet?
0: It's under the couch.
3: What you doing there?
0: I put it there.
3: Why?
0: I couldn't take any more of that playing.
3: You just don't like music.
0: Not that kind of music.
3: You're unhappy because you got lots of money and you can't get outside to spend it.
0: Yeah, maybe that's it.
3: How long do you think we ought to stay here with my brother?
0: Till the heat's off.
3: How long will that take?
0: Another 10 days or so.
3: Oh, that's a long time. Wish I had my Hanover Records out here so I'd have something to play against.
0: That's all we need.
3: Wait a minute.
0: Hmm?
3: I just thought of something.
0: What?
3: The radio. They should be playing them on one of the stations out here. Hey, give me my trumpet.

0: teletype just in from Washington, Mr. Dixon.
1: Thanks. Well, here's the works, Webb. The prints on the glass belong to Joseph Bedford, extortionist, swindler.
2: Yes.
1: And the nickname report says Bedford's nickname is Broadway.
2: Good.
1: As for the nickname Satch, the only one on record belongs to a man named Johnson who works with Broadway Joe Bedford.
2: Mm-hmm. Well, what's our next move?
1: First, let's take a look around in Bedford's Chicago apartment. Here's his last known address.
2: Maybe Satch lived there, too.
1: Right. And then we'll head for Des Moines. What luck, Webb?
2: Well, I've combed all the record stores here in Des Moines, Dixon, and nobody answering Satch's description has bought any Hanover recordings.
1: I don't understand that. There must have been at least 100 Hanover records in his Chicago room.
2: It's a cinch they have gone under here somewhere. If only the rest of that address had come off on the blotter.
1: Well, anyway, the photos of Broadway and Satch arrived here by air a little while ago. We won't have any trouble identifying them when we
2: Wait
1: do
2: a
1: find
2: minute.
1: It. Got an idea?
2: Hanover said wherever we found Satch, we'd find him playing that trumpet.
1: Yes, but...
2: And he's got to have a recording to play against. And for Satch, it's got to be a Hanover recording.
1: He hasn't bought any here.
2: Maybe he wouldn't have to buy any.
1: What?
2: It's a long chance, but it's one worth trying, and it just might pay off for us, too.
0: Well, so much for Swoon Light Sinatra, folks. And now, all of you bugle bugs, get set for some blazing blasts from a tar trumpet. Because here's a request recording by Hot Lips Hanover.
3: That's my boy, Broadway. Drop the needle and give us a downbeat, son.
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4: Okay, hijacker, I'll give you 50 bucks to stop playing just for five.
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4: What's the idea?
1: Sorry to break up the party, boys, but we're special agents of the FBI.
3: What?
1: You're both under arrest for kidnapping. There's an extra charge of murder for you, Bedford. A car with your wife's body in it was just found a while ago.
4: Okay.
3: How did you find us?
1: Well, we figured since you didn't bring any Hanover recordings with you, and since you didn't buy any in Des Moines, you might be requesting some to be played in the recording broadcast.
3: Huh?
1: Well, when your call came in, we had it traced here to your brother's house.
4: Give me that horn, Satch.
3: Hey, look out, Broadway. What are you going to do? Broadway!
1: Never mind. You won't be needing it anyway.

For their crime of kidnapping, Joseph Bedford and Robin Johnson are serving life terms in a federal penitentiary. Bedford was not tried for the murder of his wife inasmuch as she was her husband's accomplice in crime, and he has received a life sentence anyway for kidnapping. Although fewer kidnappings are committed than any other major crime, their number has increased proportionately with the alarming upsurge of crime in America. According to Mr. J. Edgar Hoover, director of the Federal Bureau of Investigation, crime has increased 13% in the last 6 months as compared with the corresponding period last year. In a crime survey just compiled by your FBI, we find larceny up 9.8%, aggravated assault 10%, auto theft 15.5%, burglary 17%, negligent manslaughter 19.2%, murder 28.5%, and robberies have increased 31.8%. These are startling figures. Figures that call for a doubling of effort on the part of all of us, so that this present crime wave shall not become a tidal wave engulfing you, the American people.

0: In just a moment, we'll tell you about next week's colorful story from the files of your FBI. 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
0: The incidents used in tonight's Equitable Life Assurance Society's broadcast are adapted from the files of the Federal Bureau of Investigation. However, all names used are fictitious, and any similarity thereof to the names of persons living or dead is accidental. Tonight, the music was composed and conducted by Frederick Steiner. The author was Frank Fairlies, and your narrator was Dean Carlton. This is Your FBI is a Jerry Devine production. This is Milton Cross speaking for the Equitable Life Assurance Society of the United States and the Equitable Society's representative in your community, and inviting you to tune in again next week at this same time when the Equitable Life Assurance Society of the United States will bring you another colorful story from the files of the Federal Bureau of Investigation, The Return of the Mob, on This Is Your FBI.
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Thank you.

Good evening, this is your host, Richard. Welcome to Audio Theater for Wednesday, July 22, 2026. This evening I present a quad play from the old-time radio series, The Lone Ranger. Tonight's titles are as follows: Indians Beef, When an Innocent Man Looks Guilty, The Mystery of Apache Valley, and Swindler Claims to Be Father. This set of shows aired on the evenings of January 6, 9, 11, and 13, 1939. Now, sit back and relax as the Lone Ranger brings you tonight's feature. Enjoy this featured presentation.

fiery horse and the speed of light, a cloud of dust and a hearty hi-yo, Silver, the Lone Ranger.

0: These treaties with the government, signed with the Indians in the early days of the Western United States, did not end the trouble between the red men and the white settlers. Some of the government agents tried to cheat the Indians, and as a result, they came to regard all white men as their enemies. Open warfare might have been the result if the masked rider of the plains had not exposed the crooked officials and made possible a better understanding and a mutual trust between the two races. Return with us now to those thrilling days when the West was young and adventure lay at the end of every trail. The Lone Ranger rides again.
1: Come on, Silver! It's going to be trouble with Red Man! We've got to hurry! Hurry!

0: story begins in the little town of Red Bank. Lem Pike, the storekeeper, was busy in front of his shop when he looked up to see a tall stranger walking by.
1: Hi, stranger. Give me a hand here, will you?
2: I'd be glad to. Any help?
1: Just hold down the top of this Titan gate, mister, while I need it. Now, it will be a blind.
2: Of course.
1: Hold it tight, and it won't take me more than a couple of seconds. Yeah, better put another in here, I reckon. Yeah. Here, there, does it all right. Thank you, stranger.
2: Looks like you won't be out. Leaving town, are you?
1: That's what I'm doing. Hey, you don't want to buy a store real cheap, do you? Yeah, let me see. Yep, I could let you have the whole blame team, lock, stock, and barrel. Building, supplies, and goodwill for 500 cash down.
2: I'm afraid I wouldn't be interested, but it sounds like a bargain.
1: You sure you don't want to buy?
2: I said I didn't.
1: Just being a stranger, not knowing any better, I figured maybe you might give me 500. Well, no hard feelings.
2: I should think of that, Frank. You could find at least a dozen buyers.
1: Yeah, I don't know who they'd be.
2: Well, what's wrong?
1: You mean to say you don't know?
2: Well, I just now reached town. I'm waiting to meet a friend.
1: And nobody told you about the engine? And the railroad decided not to build this far?
2: What about the engine?
1: Yeah, blasted redskins. The cities that are making all the trouble. The government gives them a reservation, gives them steel and drugs. That's the treaty with them to keep the peace. And now they're putting on paint and getting ready to go on the warpath.
2: That's for some reason.
1: Them savages don't need it. They just ain't satisfied letting their collection white folks scalp.
2: But what's that got to do with the railroad?
1: They think they're stopping construction of Dog's Hill.
2: I don't understand. I thought they're trying to reach Red Bank before winter set in.
1: Uh-huh. That's what we all thought. That's why they come here and paid top prices on everything. Even on getting it back when the railroad reached it. Mister, for making cash and making it fast, there's nothing to equal keeping store in a town that's at the end of the rail. But you can't...
2: Wait. Is it the Indian trouble that's made the railroad decide to stop at Salisbury?
1: Ain't nothing else. Wood came last week. But they wouldn't send their crews in the country where they was likely to have to fight off Indians. And that means we don't get the railroad for another year anyhow. Maybe not even then.
2: Red Eagle is chief of the Indian tribe near here, isn't he?
1: And he's a murderer and varmint.
2: I've never heard that he made war on the white.
1: But he's going to, stranger. He's going to. And I'm just hoping to heaven I'm clear of these parts when he busts loose.
2: Does it seem possible Red Eagle would lead his braves on the warpath without a reason?
1: Well, he's got one, and it's a reason I don't know nothing about. Here comes a fellow to tell you if anyone could.
2: Yes.
1: And it's Dick Duffy. He's Indian agent. And right now, with trouble likely to pop, I wouldn't be in his boots for all the beaver in the mountains. Hi there, Jay. Just talking about you.
3: Hello, boy.
1: Talking about me? Uh-huh. A stranger here was wondering what got into the engine. I said, if anybody savvied them varmints, it was you.
2: You have any idea what's made them put on the war paint?
1: You bet I have.
2: Yes?
1: They're just a pack of sneaking killers. All they signed a treaty with the government for was to get what they could. That's the way of redskins. Then when they got all they wanted, they'd break their word and go back on the treaty.
2: You really believe that?
1: Listen, stranger, what I don't know about engines ain't worth knowing. And I can tell you straight out that any one can be trusted. I've always said that and always will.
2: And that explains a lot.
1: Yeah?
2: You're the Indian agent. To the Indians, you represent the government. But if you've made your attitude as plain to them as you have to us, it's not surprising there's been trouble.
1: Yes, what do you mean by that?
2: I don't say your attitude could have been enough to send Red Eagle on the warpath, but I do say if there's been misunderstanding, your attitude would only make them worse.
1: Sympathizing with Redskins, huh? Well, I... Hey, where are you going?
2: I have to leave you, but think over what I said and act accordingly.

0: Lone Ranger had planned to meet Tonto in town, but changed his mind when he learned the feeling of the townspeople against Indians. Still wearing his disguise, he hurried to the place where he had hidden through the steady old fellow.
1: Wait. There's Tonto coming down the trail now. We've got to head him off before he reaches town or there may be trouble. Come on, old fellow. Hurry, boy.
2: Tonto! Stand back, Tonto!
1: What's the matter? When I told you to meet me in Red Bank, I didn't know the situation.
3: What's that?
1: They're bitter against the Redskins, Tonto. And they saw you might be attacked.
3: Why, then do that?
1: They've had word that the railroad isn't going to build the Red Bank this year.
3: Oh.
1: They stand to lose everything they've invested here. And they blame it on the Indians.
3: No, that's not right.
1: They say Red Eagle is going to be ready to go on the warpath. That's why the railroad won't build. Tonto, you and I are going to get to the bottom of this. We're going to ride to the Indian village and have a talk with Red Eagle. Come,
3: get him up, Scott.
2: I'll kill the Hawaii!

0: Nicola Fine. Why, Tonto, bring Paleface to village of Red Eagle.
1: Oh, him good friend, all Indian. Him good friend, Tonto.
0: Him friend?
2: I'd like to be your friend, Red Eagle. I've heard many good things about you.
0: Why you come here?
2: Red Eagle, they tell me in the white man's town that you're making ready to go on the warpath. Do they speak the truth?
0: That's true.
2: But why? You smoked a pipe of peace with the white man. They gave you word to the great white father in Washington that you would stay on your reservation.
0: Me give word, me keep word. Great white father give word, not keep word.
2: You mean that the white man broke the treaty first?
0: That's right.
2: But how?
0: Paleface killed buffalo. Once many buffalo here, now buffalo gone. White father say him give Indian cow. Take safe, buffalo. But him not do that.
2: You haven't been getting your beef rations?
0: Get only half what white father promised.
2: Your beef rations were short once. It could easily been because of a mistake.
0: Not only one time. It happened many times.
2: Wait. Tell your braves to take off their war paint. Tell them to forget the war dance. I believe I can help you. If I do, it'll save the lives of both red men and white.
0: What Tonto say?
1: White men with class speak true. You do what him tell you.
0: Maybe him not help.
2: Then you'll have to take what action you think best. But until then, give me a chance to try.
0: Red Eagle think man with mask, speak with straight tongue. Now you hear Red Eagle.
2: Yes?
0: Brave, want to fight. Me not hold them back for long. But Red Eagle give word, them not go on warpath till time cattle come.
2: Very well. Now, where do your cattle come from? What ranch supplies it?
0: Cow got mark like this. Me make mark on ground.
2: Yes?
0: You look. First, mark like this. Then, mark like this.
2: I thought that was the bar end. The gentleman buys cattle with the cook in the same outfit. It's the unsolved. When will the next delivery be made?
0: Maybe 3-4 weeks from now.
2: Then they give us time to learn what to wish. And we'll stop at the railroad construction camp on the way. Red Eagle, you'll wait only until the beef arrives?
0: If white father not keep word, we go on warpath.
2: Then come, Tonto.
3: Red Eagle, we'll expect you to keep your word. Come on, Robert, go.
4: The railroad construction camp where the Lone Ranger intended to stop faced a serious problem in obtaining food for the laborers who were stretching the glistening trail of steel across the continent. The buffalo had been driven off, and the men were dependent on the ranches of the district for their food supply. We see Fred Bowen, the engineer in charge of the construction camp, speaking to Ed Scott, the owner of the Cross M Ranch.
5: There's your money, Scott.
6: Thanks, Mr. Bowen.
5: That's the cattle we delivered last week. We've got to have more. And if Cross M won't supply it, we'll get it somewhere else.
6: I don't know where.
5: Well, there's a bar M.
6: They're hard put to it to fill a contract they made with the government. To figure on them, Mr. Beef, you're local.
5: What do you think I'm going to do? Work my men in half rations? How long do you think I'd keep them?
6: Well, I'm doing the best I can for you.
5: I could get cattle somewhere else.
6: Can you wait a week or so?
5: I'll wait if you promise delivery.
6: Mr. Bowen, you'll get delivery.
5: Good. That's what I wanted to hear.
6: I don't know if I can tell you any more after that or not.
5: You'll likely not leave more. You're stopping the truck in the Salisbury, you know.
6: Yes, so I heard. Well, I'd better be getting on to home.
2: Work out already.
6: If you get them cows, Mr. Bowen, don't you fear.
5: Very well. Good night.
6: Good night, Mr. Bowen.
5: Trouble. Trouble with the home office. Trouble getting food. Trouble with the Indians. Oh, what do I do with this thing?
6: I want to talk to you,
5: man.
2: But not an outlaw. Hey, don't reach for that gun.
5: What do you want?
2: I came here to try to persuade you to follow your original plan. To lay track as far as Red Bank.
5: Hold on. I don't know who you are or anything about you. But if you're hired by the people in Red Bank to threaten me, you'll get nowhere.
2: They didn't hire me, and I'm not threatening you.
5: Well, then I'll say this. We're as anxious to build a Red Bank as they are to have it. If we could be assured the Indians wouldn't make trouble, we'd carry out our plan. But I've had desperate reports that Red Eagle is getting ready to go on a rampage. There's no use discussing the matter.
2: Red Eagle and his tribe face starvation. They receive no more than half of the beef promised them by the government.
5: That may well be.
2: I was on my way to the bar and ranch to find out why the cattle weren't being delivered.
5: You mean if Red Eagle gets his beef, he'll call off his grave?
2: I have his word, he will.

0: Who sells you your cattle?
1: It's Doc, the man who just left here.
0: Doc, he sold you 4FM cattle?
1: 4FM is his brand.
0: A year ago, it was the Circle Y. You know, tough reputation.
1: If you knew how difficult it is to get food you need for the men, you'd realize we don't ask too many questions.
0: Perhaps not. I doubt, however, if you buy stolen beef, and you'll realize it was stolen.
1: What do you mean?
0: One moment. You say you're anxious to build the Red Bank at conditions one. But this beef will continue. Will you help me bring beef?
1: I wouldn't hesitate, stranger, if I knew I could help.
0: Then come with me. I'm going to show you something. And when I've done that, I'll tell you how we can place the blame for the Indian trouble just where it belongs.

0: Now to continue our story. Shortly after the Lone Ranger told Fred Bowen he could show him what had become of the cattle promised to Red Eagle, the masked man said goodbye to the construction superintendent and rejoined Tonto, who had been waiting outside the camp.
1: Oh, Silver.
0: Not only taught him, Kimasani, but learned enough to save us a trip to the bar and...
1: That's good.
0: The woman will help Tonto with these. However, it can't be done for some time. And in the meanwhile, the people in Red Bank will desert the town unless they're stopped. We'll have to ride and ride at once.
1: Here's South.
0: Search the Red Bank again. We've got to stop those people leaving town.
1: How we do that?
0: We'll find a way. Not as long, Tonto.
1: Yeah.
0: After Red Bank, I must return here by the time Scott makes his next delivery of beef to the railroad camp.
1: And him do that.
0: In a week or so.
1: And we ride. Keep fast.
0: Yes. Ready, Tonto?
1: You ready?
0: Come on, Silver.
1: Get him up.
0: Come on, Tonto.

0: Red Bank citizens had scoured the countryside for every available wagon and had loaded them with their possessions. The wagons were lined up on the main street, and the townspeople, knowing that Indians seldom attack after nightfall, planned to start their journey after dark. The men of Red Bank gathered in the cafe for the last time.
1: Drink up, gents. Liquor's on the house. What ain't drunk up will have to be left behind, so don't hesitate none.
2: Well, take your invite, barkeep. Hey, you drinking, Mort?
3: Well.
2: How about you, Jay? Lem, having to stay behind on account of I'm engine agent, I ain't so anxious to see the liquor got rid of. I sort of planned on taking what's left for myself.
4: And doggone glad somebody can get some good out of this.
3: That seems like a funny kind of celebration, don't it, Lem? Drinking to our hard luck.
4: It can't be helped. Redskins are mean and the railroad won't build. There's nothing to do but to pull stakes and start again from scratch.
2: I'm mighty sorry to see you fellas here. I'm sure wish it didn't have to be like this.
4: Thank you, Drake. It'll make out somehow.
3: I got a little cash to tide me over, but some of the folks are going to have pretty tough sledding.
4: Especially them with families and young'uns.
2: How soon do you expect to be off?
4: It's getting most dark enough, I reckon. It's just a little afterglow from the sun over to the west.
2: I'll see by the time we have one more drink apiece and round up the women folks and do whatever is left to be done, it'll be most dark enough.
4: Shucks, Sam, what's your hurry? You got the horses all hitched, ain't you?
2: Horses are hitched, wagons lined up, and everything loaded. The farther we are from this part of the country and the closer to Salisbury come morning, the better pleased I'll be.
3: But, Dave, I agree with you.
2: Fellas, listen here. Just one more drink and then we're leaving. Is that all right?
5: Yeah.
2: All right, boys.
0: We didn't allow ourselves any too much time, Thomas. We'll have to hurry if we're to be finished before they come out.
6: Uncle Henry.
0: The saddle horses are all tied together. How soon will you be finished?
6: I want more wagons.
0: The horses of each wagon are tied to the one in front?
6: That's right. And then tied good.
0: As soon as you're ready, climb in this first wagon and drive off. The others will follow behind. I can handle the saddle horses. Doc will follow along with us.
6: Yeah. I'll go all through.
0: Quickly, we'll follow into the wagon. She may be coming out.
6: You hurry. All right, Connor. Get those wagons started.
7: Get them up.
6: Come on, man. Come with you.
7: Get them up.
6: Come on, boy.
2: Come on, come on, come on, come on, come on, come on, come on, come on, come on, come on, come on, come on, come on, come on, come on, come on, come on, come on, come on, come on, come on, come on, come on, come on, come on, come on, come on, come on, come on, come on, come on, come on, come on, come on, come on, come on, come on, come on, come on, come on, come on, come on, come on, come on, come on, come on, come on, come on, come on, come on, come on, come on, come on, come on, come on, come on, come on, come on, come on, come on, come on, come on, come on, come on, come on, come on, come on, come on, come on, come on, come on, come on, come on, come on, come on, come on, come on, come on, come on, come on, come on, come on, come on, come on, come on, come on, come on, come on, come on, come on, come on, come on, come on, come on, come on, come on, come on, come on, come on, come on, come on, come on, come on, come on, come on, come on, come on, come on, come on, come on, come on, come on, come on, come on, come on, come on, come on, come on, come on, come on, come on, come on, come on, come on, come on, come on,

0: Downs people had no way of knowing that their horses, wagons, and possessions were taken to a valley no more than a half mile distant. There the masked man called a halt.
1: Pull up, Tonto! Go! Go, Silver! Go, boy! This is the only way we can keep them from leaving town, Tonto. Well, this means I'll have to go back to the railroad camp alone.
2: You want Tonto staying here?
1: We're responsible for these things, Tonto. One of us would stay to guard them.
2: That's right.
1: I won't be able to ride back here before it's time for you to return the wagon. You'll know when it's time, however. The government cattle for the reservation will be going down the trail first.
2: We know.
1: Then things will happen fast after that. Red Eagle as much as told us he wouldn't be able to hold his braves back if the rations are short this next time.
2: Him try, but Tonto afraid him not do that.
1: We'll hope our plan doesn't fail.
2: It worked all right.
1: That's something we'll know the next time we meet. Come on, Silver!
0: The townspeople were completely isolated. Red Bank had never known a stagecoach service, and there were no ranches nearby. But several days later, the government cattle were driven to the town and onto the reservation, and the men who were riding the herd promised to bring the townspeople relief. The following morning, however, Lem burst into play with...
3: Fellas! Hey, fellas! All Ned's busted loose. The engines are on the warpath this time for sure.
1: Huh? Where'd you hear that?
3: Anybody see him? Don't have to see him. Just step over to the door there and listen.
4: What is it?
3: You'll hear it all right. Just push back them doors. Now hush down and listen.
5: By heaven, Borglum.
3: That means business.
5: What blazes has got into Red Eagle now?
3: I was just beginning to think maybe he forgot all about putting on war paint.
5: Sure, there's Jake. He delivered cattle to him yesterday evening. Maybe he savvies what it's about. Hey, Jake, come here.
6: Then it's going to be the devil today, folks.
7: What, Jake?
6: What's the dumpster?
7: Well, let us know we're going to lose our scalp.
6: What I want to know is what's behind it. Sure, the Indian agent, you ought to have some idea. You just can't figure old Red Eagle out.
7: But you got
6: he's just a cantankerous trouble-making heathen. You know what he had the nerve to say when he got his cows?
7: What was that?
6: Claimed the government was cheating. Said he was 300 cows short.
7: Oh, that's it.
6: He wasn't right, was he, Jake?
7: Of course he wasn't.
6: He's bound for trouble and he aims to get it, that's all.
5: Hey, look at him. Here comes Frank. What's up? What's he running from?
8: They're riding there now.
6: And us with no horses.
8: Into the cafe, folks. In hold us all. There ain't no better place to find them off. Come on. Come on. Inside, everybody. Come on. Hustle up. Get inside. Pile the tables and chairs in front of the door. There's the painted
6: bonnet.
8: Keep back from the window. Don't let me shoot at him. Don't let Spidey show you can hit something.
6: Here they come.
7: Man ready.
6: Wait a second.
7: What's that?
6: There's something else headed this way.
7: Animal.
6: Sounds like a trail herd.
7: Oh, where'd they come from?
6: What have they got?
8: There comes the mask, fellow.
6: And headed this way.
7: I'm going out there and see what this is all about.
6: Apparently,
7: it is. Look for yourself.
6: They pulled up when they seen the cattle coming. Help me get this stuff out of the way.
8: Don't fire up the engines. And that red is going to bring them here. Hold the fire and there'll be no fighting. Come on, get over it.
6: You're a fool, man. Is riding straight for the redskins.
5: They'll shoot him down.
6: The cattle. It looks like them fellas riding herd are taking them straight on toward the reservation.
5: Where'd they come from?
6: Whose cattle is it?
7: Sir, Jesus. You know anything about these gates?
6: How should I? Now, the redskins are taking them cows over.
5: Because they belong to the Indians.
6: What?
7: Who in places are you, mister?
5: Bowen's my name.
7: Your name is... You ain't the fella in charge of building the railroad, are you?
5: I am.
7: And you came here with that herd?
5: My men's over here.
6: Bowen, just what did you mean when you said them critters belong to Indians?
5: The masked man and Red Eagle are coming. I believe the masked man will make things clear enough.
1: All right, Red Eagle. There's nothing to fear from these people.
9: Man with mask. You good friend. We trust you.
7: Hey, stranger.
1: One moment. You're wondering why Red Eagle is here as a friend after coming as an enemy.
9: That ain't the half of what we're wondering.
7: How's the railroad fellas, boss?
1: We're stolen from the Indians.
7: That ain't so.
6: The Indians got everything they had a right to. And I seen the brands on them critters that just went by. It was cross M stuff. Devil and beef wears of our empire.
1: You know the explanation, Jake.
6: I don't know nothing.
1: The Indians were given a definite promise of a certain number of cows. They only received half of them, however.
6: What's that?
1: I mean that Ed Scott put his brand on the other half and sold them to the railroad. It's easy to make a bar N into a cross M. That's why Scott chose that brand.
5: Well, how could Ed Scott steal cows without Jake knowing it?
1: He couldn't.
5: Oh, see up here, mister. Are you accusing
1: me? I'm accusing you of being Scott's partner in this. He stole the cattle. You reported to the government that the Indians received their full quota. The two of you shared the stolen profit.
6: That's a blasted lie.
1: Show us your wallet, Jake.
3: Show you.
1: Hurry.
3: I'll do no such thing.
1: And we'll take it by force.
6: Jake, if you ain't got nothing to hide, why don't you do like the masked fella said?
3: Oh, all right. Sure I will.
6: The cash I've got in my wallet belongs to me. Nobody can prove I didn't come by it on him.
1: Jake, give your wallet to Lem here.
6: To me?
1: Yes.
6: I'll take it, Lem. These hombres must be loco.
4: Now then, Lem, don't let me see the bills inside the wallet. But examine them and tell me if there isn't a small cross marked in two corners of each one of them.
6: Just wait, now look.
4: But, golly, it's so. How did you know that?
6: I knew because I marked those bills before I paid them to Ed Scott.
4: What?
6: I paid Scott that money for Cross M cattle.
1: And when Scott received this money, I trailed him until I saw him turn over half to Jake.
6: No, listen to me, folks. You can't believe these fellas. They ain't
1: going to have Scott. He's talked and accused you, Jake.
6: Now, just wait. Let me get this straight. Jake and Ed Scott stole Red Eagle's beef. And Red Eagle started on the war path because of it. Is that right?
1: His people face starvation, Len. He isn't to be blamed.
6: Well, I could smile, then. If I was him, I'd have Jake's help. And Jake, it's because you're thieving that the railroad ain't gonna build to here. Why, you...
4: The railroad will be built, Len. If Red Eagle can promise peace, I'll promise rails to Red Bank before winter sets in.
10: There peace now. Me not make war.
6: Hey, you hear that, fellas?
1: This opens the way for an honest Indian agent to be appointed. There'll be no more trouble.
6: There's just one thing wrong with all this.
4: What's that, Lem?
6: Trying to have everything peaceful again and to know the railroad's going to be built. Some low-down crook stole all our stuff. They got every brain thing we own. Well, what's funny about that?
4: If you take some men and go about a half mile south of town, I think you'll find your wagons and everything else that was taken.
6: Is that the truth?
4: Them, the men you thought were thieves are the men who did all this for you. Tonto and the Lone Ranger.
11: Hello,

fiery horse in the speed of light, a cloud of dust, and a hearty, hi-yo, Silver, the Lone Ranger.

0: his faithful Indian companion, Tonto, the masked rat of the plains, fought crime and criminals throughout the early West. In time, Hiyo Silver came to be the battle cry of justice. But the Lone Ranger always believed that a man was innocent until he was proven guilty. He brought about the conviction of numberless outlaws, cattle thieves, and gunmen, and saved many men who might have been condemned to prison or to death by the primitive law courts of the frontier. Return with us now to those thrilling days of yesteryear, when adventure lay at the end of every trail. The Lone Ranger rides again.
1: Come along, Silver! We're on the trail of a panhandle chief! Come, Silver! Away!

0: Young Jack Ross was sitting astride his horse in front of the general store at Willow City. And a girl came out. Her arms were filled with parsley. She dropped one of them as she passed Jack, and he jumped from his saddle to pick it up and...
1: Your baggage, miss.
2: Oh, thank you. I didn't even know I dropped it. There. I think I've got it where it'll stay now. I don't believe I've seen you in town before, have I? Mr.
1: Jack Ross is my handle, ma'am.
2: It's Miss. I'm Dale Fisher. I was just on my way to my father's office. He's a sheriff lady. You're here on business, Mr. Ross?
1: Miss Gale, this morning, the only reason I was heading my horse for Willow City was in hopes of getting work. I was hungry, plumb busted, and right down in the mouth.
2: Oh, I'm sorry.
1: You needn't be. That was this morning. It's afternoon now. Things are some different.
2: You found work?
1: Not exactly.
2: Then...
1: Nope, Miss Gale. I ain't found what you call a regular job. But I've done almost as well. Found me a partner.
2: Really?
1: Yep, run into him this morning. Found him camped just off the trail. Feeding himself coffee and bacon. Gosh, I'll never forget how good that grub smells.
2: He was an old friend of yours?
1: Never seen him before. But he asked me to light him and eat, which I did pronto. We got to talking and kind of took a fancy to each other, and now he's inside the store here, loading up his supplies.
2: Oh, how nice.
1: We're going into the hills and do some prospecting together. I've never tried my hand at looking for dust before, but he said it's how he'd learned me the ropes.
2: Then your friend must be a stranger here, too.
1: Yeah, that's what he said. Okay, how'd you guess it?
2: Well, if he thinks there's gold in these hills, he must be a stranger. Well, everyone knows there isn't.
1: Gosh, is that right?
2: Well, at least everyone says there isn't. But, of course, gold is where you find it.
1: That's what I've always heard.
2: Well, this partner of yours, he's an old prospector?
1: Well, Missy ain't more than a couple years older than me.
2: Oh.
1: But a mighty liberal fellow, I can tell you. Why, if his own cash is putting out for the supplies we need, me being broke, he said his house would take care of that part himself.
2: I
1: was just wondering something, Miss Gale.
2: Yes?
1: If I was to take a trip into town sometime, do you think that maybe you'd done... Well, I mean...
2: I think I know what you mean. I believe I would.
1: That'd be fine.
2: What?
3: What?
2: Get
3: out of here. All right, let's move, I tell you.
4: You're a fool to get out of here.
3: Come on, before the law shows up.
4: I
3: don't...
4: You don't have to. Get going.
3: Jack,
4: wait.
3: I'll be back,
4: Miss
3: Gale. Here he comes. What's going on around here?
4: Never shot anything, sure.
2: Come on,
3: Hank. Sure.
4: All right, come on. That hurt, Hank.
3: Where'd he cook? He got all the cash I had in the field.
1: A fool, then.
3: Them fellas just
1: rode
3: away.
1: It
3: must have been
1: them. I seen him. That fool was all right.
2: No, it couldn't have been. Father, he didn't look like an outlaw.
3: Who did?
2: Why, Jack didn't.
3: Jack?
2: That is why.
3: Gale, how come you know the name of one of them cooks?
2: I tell you, Paul, he wasn't a cook. I'm sure of it. He was just telling me how he planned to go prospecting.
4: Just one color inside here, all right.
5: But the other must have been waiting outside to keep watch.
4: That's just what he was doing, Pete.
2: Oh, no.
3: That was it, sure enough. And you stood right there talking to the lookout while he fired and shot in Rock Hank. Daughter, I'm ashamed of you.
2: But please.
3: Gale, you keep still. Others, I want a posse to take after them crooks. Who's willing to ride along?
6: Somebody's
3: got to see that Hank can't get fixed up. Oh, thanks, stranger. But I'll meet in town when we get in. Gale, you help the stranger.
2: Yes, Father.
3: All right, fellas, see your horses.
7: There now, how do you feel?
8: Not so good, stranger. That Stephen Fox, that bullet got me just about the knee.
7: Yes. We'll fix that up.
2: I can do it by myself, stranger, if you want to ride after the posse.
7: I'm going to. But I heard you say you believe one of those men innocent.
2: He was. I'm sure he was.
7: Very well. I'd like to hear your reasons while we're bandaging your wounds. Then I'll ride.
8: Stranger, if we're together, then we're both in on this short shooting.
7: We'll see. Now, hold still, and we'll have you fixed up in no time.

0: The posse started after Jack and his companion at once, but Jack's new partner seemed to know the country better than he had claimed. He led the way to a creek, which they entered and followed for several miles, and out of the creek onto some shelving rocks, and finally into a small canyon, whose mouth was almost hidden by a stand of trees. Here he reined up.
1: Hold on.
2: Well, we're safe enough here, I reckon.
1: Look here.
2: Yeah?
1: I want some kind of an explanation. This looks mighty funny to me.
2: I told you what happened, didn't I?
1: Sure. You said you pulled out your gun just to show the storekeeper. He got excited and taken it for a holdup.
2: Well, what more do you want to know?
1: The truth.
2: How did I guess?
1: Just hold up a second. I ain't no greenhorn. I strung along with you because you fed me and acted friendly. I thought you was on the square. But if you're up to something crooked, favor or no favors, I'm pulling my freight.
2: Yeah?
1: And right now.
2: I reckon not.
1: You think I won't? Well, then I'll...
2: Rain up there, partner. Rain up.
1: But I...
2: Maybe you don't savvy just how things is.
1: I savvy that I ain't having nothing to do with outlaws. And I got a hunch that's just what you are.
2: You ain't never asked me what my handle is, have you?
1: That was your business.
2: Well, maybe I better tell you.
1: Well?
2: Don't call me the Panhandle Kid.
1: What's that?
2: You heard of me, eh?
1: Panhandle Kid? Who ain't heard that name? If you're him,
2: yeah,
1: then you're one of the lowest murdering sidewinders in the whole West.
2: You're calling me somebody with the rest of me. And I've heard a lot of murders.
1: Now I'm leaving.
2: Can't get jailed to hold up the store? For being part of the fellow that shot the storekeeper? For being a partner in a Panhandle Kid? You don't act like you've got much sense.
1: I bet you done it a purpose. That's it. That's what you done. You knew when we rode to town what you planned to do. You had me wait outside the store just so as I'd look guilty, too.
2: I needed a partner, Jack.
1: So you figured if I was framing me, I'd have to throw in with you.
2: Maybe you got more sense, and I was giving you credit for it.
1: You...
2: I'll wait. Let me tell you what I got planned.
1: I ain't listening to none of your crooked schemes.
2: Oh, you doggone fool. I got everything fixed. I've been looking over this part of the country for the past month without nobody knowing it. Just so as I know where to go after the cash is to be had. All I've been needing is somebody to help me. Now, you throw in with me, and in 1 month, we'll both be rich.
1: You filled me up with your lying stories about prospectors.
2: Well, there's more than one way to prospect for gold, ain't there? Now, take Zeke Munson, for instance.
1: Who's he? And what about him?
2: Who's Zeke? Why, he's one of the stingiest armies in each part.
1: What's that got to do with me?
2: Jack, that he's just still got the first dollar he ever got a kiss on. They say he's got somewhere between $10,000 and $15,000 hid away in that sack of his.
1: That don't interest me.
2: Take it, Jack. $10,000 or $15,000 in cash. How'd you like to spend half of that?
1: Do you?
2: And I know just who that cash is.
1: I won't have anything to do with
2: that. Ah, don't be local. The law's already got you paid as a crook, ain't it?
1: Yeah, but...
2: And now you ain't got nothing more to lose by really turning crooked, have you?
1: I'll clear myself somehow. Don't know how, but I will. That ain't all.
2: No?
1: I'm going to see that you get what you've got coming to you. I'm...
2: Don't throw no threats my way.
1: You wait and see. I'll fix you.
2: And you ain't teaming up with me?
1: Not now or any time.
2: You won't think it over?
1: I've done all the thinking this evening.
2: Of course, you savvy. I can't let nobody loose that's liable to tell what I got to do.
1: You mean...
2: I mean take your choice between backing my play or taking my lead.
1: Oh, that's it.
2: Yeah, that's it.
1: Then tell your hand, blast you.
2: You can't outdraw me. Oh! My gun!
1: A masked man and a red
2: skin. You shot my gun away.
3: Take a move for your other gun and I'll do more.
1: But how'd you find it? We got clear of the posse.
3: I was in town right after the shooting. I gave first aid to the storekeeper and then followed the posse.
1: Well, I just said we'd give them the slip.
3: You didn't give Tonto the slip. You decided you must have followed the creek bed. You did. When you left the creek, you made one mistake.
2: Mistake? What mistake was that?
3: You left the creek where there were rocks to hide the prints of your horses. You forgot, however, to choose a place where the sun would dry the water you splashed.
1: Then that's how you found it.
3: Right.
2: All right, mister. You got it. Now, what are you going to do about it?
3: You'll soon learn.
1: Stranger, I don't expect you to believe me. I ain't a crook. Honest, I ain't. You're just a scheme of this sidewinder here to make me look like
2: one. Don't you believe it. He's in it just as bad as I am.
3: I heard nothing, no difference.
1: You did?
3: I did. Otto and I are keeping both of you prisoners. But we're not turning you over to the law, Jack, until we know you'll get justice.
1: Jack.
3: I'll get mounted. We're going to camp. And I'm calling on the sheriff.

0: Jack Ross and the Panhandle Kid were taken to the well-hidden camp of the masked man, then left in charge of Tonto while the Lone Ranger returned to town. It was after dark that evening when he saw the sheriff riding toward his home.
1: Quiet, folks. Here he comes.
2: All right, old fellow. Hold up, Sheriff. Hold up. Hold up. I've got to talk to you, Sheriff. Don't slap, brother. Sheriff, your posse was hunting two men this afternoon.
3: And miss them, blasted. Hey, what do you know about that? You ain't one of them, are you? If you are.
2: I'm not, but I know where they are.
3: What's that?
2: They're in my camp. I was keeping guard over them.
3: Your camp? Where's it at? Come on, show it to me. I'll pick them fellas up right now.
2: One moment,
3: but I tell you.
2: I happen to know that only one of those men is guilty. Before I turn him over to the law, I want your word. The other will go free.
3: They're both free.
2: No. One of them is a Panhandle Kid. He framed the other.
3: The Panhandle Kid?
2: Right.
3: And you say he framed his partner?
2: He wanted Jack to throw in with him. You figure that Jack would have to do that if the law believed him a crook.
3: That ain't so.
2: It's the truth.
3: Savvy this now. There were three of you. Maybe more. But you had a quarrel, and now you're trying to get the Panhandle Kid jailed while you and that other fellow go loose.
2: I told you the truth about this.
3: You mean to say this Jack, or whatever his name is, can be innocent with all the evidence there is against him? Why, he was right outside, keeping watch for his partner. He heard the shots and ran loose when his partner did. If that don't mean he's guilty, then I ain't no sheriff.
2: Sometimes appearances can be made to tell a story contrary to the facts.
3: Nonsense.
2: You must have known of many such cases.
3: Look here, mister. The only time anything like that could happen would be where there wasn't no witnesses. This time there was. And even if only one of them two fellas was inside the store, they're each as guilty as the other.
2: You're convinced of that?
3: I am. Now take me to them fellas, or I'll put you under arrest, too.
2: I don't think you will.
3: That's wrong.
2: Now listen to me.
3: You're going
2: to
3: pay for this.
2: Perhaps. However, I'm keeping my prisoner.
3: Do you?
2: You'll get neither one of them until you change your mind about evidence.
3: If that's what you plan, you're going to hang on to them hombres for a long time, mister.
2: Sheriff, I've got an idea. You're going to change your mind sooner than you expect.
3: You're afraid.
2: That remains to be seen. Remember what I said. Until you do, Jack and the Panhandle Kid, stay with me. Come on, old fellow.
0: Curtain falls on the first act of our Lone Ranger drama. Before the next exciting scene, please permit us to pause for just a few moments.

0: continue our story. The Lone Ranger left the sheriff after the lawman had declared that Jack Ross was just as guilty as the Panhandle Kid. Now we see the masked man at the end of his camp at the same night.
1: Oh, Silver. Oh, fella. Oh, fella.
2: He wouldn't believe me, Jack.
1: Told you he wouldn't.
3: Well, thanks for trying anyhow. I reckon you better turn me in along with these crooks here. Maybe if I stood trial, you guys could see it my way somehow. And I don't hanker to be dodging the law all the time.
0: I have a different plan, Jack.
3: You have?
0: I'll need your help, however.
3: What are you planning?
0: As things stand, the sheriff believes you're guilty. He refuses to take my word for your innocence. I doubt that he'd even believe a confession from the Panhandle Kid. He'll probably think it's part of a scheme to cheat the law.
3: I figured on that.
0: Quiet. Jack, the only chance we have is to prove to the sheriff that it's easy to make an innocent man look guilty. We must prove that even witnesses can be mistaken.
3: I don't see how.
0: It can be done if you and Tonto will help me.
4: Tonto, do what Ben say.
0: I knew you would, Kimothy. You, Jack? Of course I would. Good. Tonto and I will have to ride to town. That means someone must guard Panhandle Kid here. If you can do it, and give me your word not to escape.
3: Then what else do I do?
0: That's all. It'll be enough, however, and it won't be easy. The Panhandle Kid is dangerous.
3: I'll handle him. You ain't going to leave me alone with him, are you?
0: I am.
1: But I won't be safe. What if he tries to get in with me? Look, you can't leave me alone with him like this.
0: Jack, that's another thing. The Panhandle Kid framed you, but it's up to the law to make him pay for that. You can't take the law into your own hands.
3: Wish to heaven I could.
0: You won't, however.
3: No, I reckon not. If you say I hadn't better.
0: You'll give me your word on that, too?
3: You got it, mister. What do you and Tonto plan on doing when you get to town?
0: We won't go there together. Tonto will leave first. I'll get there tomorrow night after dark. I'm calling on the storekeeper and then on the sheriff again.
3: And then what?
0: What we do then depends on some information from the Panhandle Kid.
1: From me?
0: Yes. And you will talk or take the consequences.
5: The following day, the sheriff led another search for Jack and the Panhandle Kid. But this time, the posse was given instructions to look for the masked man as well. However, the second search met with no more success than the first. The sheriff returned home that evening and...
6: Hello, Father.
7: Evening, honey. Supper about ready?
6: Jim, you look all tired up.
7: I am, Matt. Thank you. Well, we hunted high and low. We never seen a sign of them crooks.
6: And I hope you don't.
7: You thinking that one fella never had nothing to do with a holdup, huh?
6: I'm certain he didn't. If you talked to him like I did, Father, you'd feel the same way.
7: I reckon not.
6: Did you just get into town?
7: Oh, we were back an hour or more ago. Had some work to do in the office before coming home, though.
6: Oh.
7: Then there was some two Indians on the scene.
6: An Indian? What about?
7: Well, don't ask me. That's something I never did find out. He just hemmed and hawed around, getting in the way, till I told him to clear out.
6: That's funny. I wonder. Oh, Father.
7: Huh?
6: Your bag. What's become of it?
7: Bag? Why, it's right. Well, I'll... Boom.
6: It must have come loose.
7: I don't know where... Why should I do no better? Yes. That Indian.
6: But what?
7: He took it. I know doggone well he did. That's what he was fooling around for. I'm as sure that's where my badge went as I am that I'm sitting right here.
6: Well, how did he get it? Whatever would he want it for?
7: He stumbled again me when he was leaving. That's how he got it. And if it wasn't for some crooked scheme, I'd eat my section. And I'm going right back downtown to see if I can put my hands on the thieving redskin. I'll teach him. I'll show him what it means to steal a lawman's bag. That same mask for
8: us. Take your hands from that gun.
7: What are you doing back here?
8: Aim for you.
6: No, please. You can't harm my father.
8: You won't be harmed, Gabe.
7: I won't go. I don't know what you're up to, but you can't make me go along.
8: I think I can. You're covered, Sheriff. You called me an outlaw. Very well. An outlaw wouldn't hesitate to shoot if necessary.
6: Father, do what he says. Don't give him an excuse to tell us.
7: Where do you figure on taking me?
8: You'll see.
7: You'll tell me.
8: Go on away. I've talked enough. Go on. Walk ahead of me.
6: Don't harm me, stranger. Please don't.
8: That depends on you.
6: On me?
8: If you report this, if you send for help, I won't answer for your father's safety. Keep quiet and he'll be returned unharmed.
6: Oh, I will. I will.
8: See that you do. Down the steps, girl, and get to your saddle.
7: I wish I savaged what you was up to.
8: If you recall the conversation we had last night, you might understand.
7: What do you mean, the conversation we had last night?
8: If you don't understand now, you will before I'm through. Now come, we're riding.
7: Get up, get up.
8: Come on, Silver!

0: This was much later that night when Zeke Munson, the man the Panhandle Kid had planned to rob his savings, was awakened from a light sleep by a noise in the adjoining room.
1: What's the day? I heard something. I'm blame sure of you. Okay. What's he then? Did you see? Gone. The gun's gone.
2: I don't care the chap that he spoke without no gun. I just get a good look at who it is. And...
1: He's got a knife. Why? He's got out. Low down, stooping child of a 3-foot sheriff.

0: A hurried examination of his cash box revealed that Zeke's worst fears were true. Every dollar that he had saved over the years had been taken. Hastily, despite the lateness of the hour, Zeke dressed, saddled his horse, and went racing toward the home of his friends.
1: Get up there, boy. Leave your show with the sheriff. Wait till I tell the fellas about this. Get up! Get up!
0: The word spread through the small town. Homes darkened for the night suddenly became bright with hurriedly lit lamps. Wise asked excited questions while her husband made ready to join the men gathering in front of the reopened cafe. At last, with more than a score of townsmen to accompany him, Zeke headed for the sheriff's home.
1: There's still a light in this place, fellas.
2: He's most likely just got back home.
3: Is that his horse out in front?
2: Sure it is.
1: And his saddle. That's room for a sheriff.
2: Clean up, men. We'll go inside and find out about this.
1: Come on. Follow me.
3: There he is. You can see him in there talking to Gale.
1: Open up, sheriff. Open up before we come in anyhow.
4: Hey, what's the crowd for?
5: Who is it, Father?
4: Looks like near everybody in town. Did something happen?
2: Stand aside. We're coming in. All right, fellas, come ahead.
4: All right. Here, what do you know about?
1: I reckon you know, you thief and coyote.
4: But what are you coming here like?
3: Search the house. See if you can find these cash anywhere inside.
4: That's right.
5: Wait. Hey, I wouldn't be here.
1: With... I'm doggone sorry, Gale.
5: But I...
1: I reckon it'll come mighty hard finding out your paws are crooked.
5: A crook? Oh, no, no, you're wrong.
1: I wish I was, but he...
4: And you better go, Mopo.
3: See if the sheriff's still wearing his badge, see?
4: My badge? What about
1: it? Stand still, Sheriff. We'll soon find out. Yep, there it is. Right there on your vest. But I seen it when you lit that match. The thieves had got all of my cash there was to get.
4: But my badge was stolen.
2: You're wearing it, ain't
4: you? Listen to me. It was stolen, I tell you. I just now got it back. I found it right on the floor here.
1: It's a mighty thin story. Now I suppose you claim you was home all evening, too.
4: No, I wasn't.
1: There, fellas, you see?
2: Sheriff admitted he was stolen.
5: But he was away only because the masked man came here and took him away. He made Father go with him.
1: The masked man? That's a good one.
3: What else? What else did you expect this girl to say?
2: I ain't seen no masked man around. Have any of you?
1: Where's this masked fellow you're talking about taking here?
4: Why, no place in particular. He just went out of town a week.
1: Hey, yeah? Then what?
4: Then we got off our horses and waited a spell. After that, he brought me back. And I got here just to hit you fellas.
2: I've heard some doggone tall stories, but that's got anything beat that I ever run across before.
1: Well, the masked fella just rode away with you, and then after a while brought you back. He never tried to steal nothing from you or anything else. Is that it?
4: Look here, man. I know it sounds funny, but that's just exactly the way it was. I give you my word, that's the truth.
1: Nah, why I seen you myself.
4: Yes, I
1: found it.
3: All the fool places. He had his hit right under the rug from the door.
2: Look at all them $100 bills.
1: That's mine, all right. That's it. It was in holding money.
4: It can't be you or Zeke. I mean, what would it be doing here if it was? I don't have it.
1: Wait,
5: men, please. Listen to me, please. You know my father wouldn't steal anything. He's always been honest. Well, some of you men have known my father for years. How do you think it could be dishonest?
2: It's always the first time for everything.
1: Miss Gale, every bit of evidence is against your fault. I've seen his badge. You look at it. Look where a bullet entered it one time. I'd know that badge anyway.
5: You might have been mistaken.
1: But that ain't all. Your pa was gone just during the time I was robbed. On top of that, he's the same cash as was stole. And he ain't got nothing but a tall story about a masked man to alibi himself.
4: Well, there he is. That's a fellow. That's him.
6: Come in, Tuttle. You go, Jack. Bring the panhandle and get along with you.
4: Right. Oh, get in there, you old stranger. Tell me, folks, the truth. You got to clear me. You know where I was.
7: One moment, Carol. Every one of these men are convinced of your guilt.
1: Because he is guilty.
7: You see? Carol, they're convinced of your guilt just as you were convinced of the guilt of Jack here.
4: Well, I...
7: You said if he'd been framed, there couldn't be as much evidence against him. You know you've been framed, yet there's even more evidence against you than there was against him.
1: What's that about the sheriff being framed?
7: I'll explain in a moment. First, I want the sheriff to admit he might have been wrong about Jack.
4: Yes, I suppose I might have been.
7: Panhandle, tell the sheriff the truth.
8: I'll confess. But don't forget you told me it'd be easier for me if I did.
7: I think the sheriff can arrange to keep you in jail here on a holdup charge. If you deny the truth, however, you'll be sent to one of the counties that want you for murder. And that means hanging.
8: I'll tell the truth. I said I would. I don't want to hang.
7: That's up to the sheriff.
4: And you did bring Jack here.
8: That's the way it was, Sheriff.
1: But look here, stranger. How do we know you've been telling a straight story? If the sheriff was framed, who done it? Now the case get here.
7: You done what I've told you. Check with Hank Jackson, the storekeeper. He knew my plans before they were carried out. I told him you're going to get back at my word if you doubted me.
2: But the cash and the badge.
7: Albert took the badge from the sheriff this evening. He disguised himself and looked as much like the sheriff as possible. When he was in Zeke's place, he lit a match on purpose so that Zeke could see the badge.
4: Well, I'll be doggone.
7: Then he put the cash under the rug there and threw the badge on the floor when I brought the sheriff back. Both the sheriff and Gale were too busy watching me to notice none of
2: the sheriff, what was the stranger's ID?
4: He done it because I was a stubborn idiot.
1: Hmm?
4: I wouldn't believe him when he told me Jack didn't have nothing to do with holding up Hank's store yesterday. But I've learned my lesson.
1: Yeah. Anybody that comes close to being Gale for nothing as you did ought to learn it. But I sure got a scare when I thought my cash was sold.
4: But you always was a bullheaded fellow, Sheriff. And if a masked fellow changed that, then I don't give a hoot.

dark with a speed of light, a cloud of dust, and a hearty hi-yo, Silver, the Lone Ranger.

0: When the masked rider of the plains led his courageous fight for justice in the early days of the Western United States, he never forgot the great American principle that all men are equal before the law. The Lone Ranger's justice meant justice for all men, regardless of race or creed. And it was this principle that led him into one of his most exciting adventures. Return with us now to those thrilling days of yesteryear. From out of the past come the thundering hoofbeats of the great horse Silver. The Lone Ranger rides again.
1: Come on, Silver! We're heading for Stillwater! I'll tell you the trail ahead! I'll Silver! Away!

0: story begins in the town of Stillwater. The Lone Ranger, carefully disguised, is standing at the bar of the cafe, listening to the conversation of a group of men. Among them is the sheriff, Charlie Dodd, and...
1: No, sir, fella. I'm frank to say it's got me beat.
2: Charlie, how many is there missing so far?
1: 15 or 20, I reckon. Ain't that about it, Brad?
3: Must be, Sheriff.
2: Just think of it. Any Chinaman disappearing in the same area. No trace of where they're going to.
0: Oh, howdy, stranger. I was just noticing you standing there. You had a giant of some drink?
4: No, thank you. I was just interested in what this man said about there being no trace of the Chinese who disappeared.
0: You were right. No one found a sign of them.
4: I'm wondering if anyone's looking very hard.
2: Maybe there's something to that, stranger.
4: They were all men employed by the railroad in the construction camps, weren't they?
0: Uh-huh. Where the railroad got all them coolies, I don't know.
3: I heard they're bringing them into Frisco by the thousands. They shipped some from China that got coolies loaded in so thick they're like to bust the hat.
4: They're good workers. It doesn't cost the railroad much to keep them.
0: That's good, too.
2: You can get them grub and pay them almost nothing and promise that in case they die, they'll be shipped back to where they come from to be buried, and that's all they ask for.
4: They're supplying just what this part of the country needs at present, however. Manpower. Labor that will push the rails eastward across the mountains to meet the rails being built westward.
0: Yeah, I suppose that's right. But what's that to you, stranger?
4: Merely that I believe they're entitled to the same protection others receive.
0: Ain't they getting it?
4: You can't say they are when almost every week more disappear and no clue is ever found as to what's become of them.
0: This is a doggone thing. Now, don't get me wrong, stranger. Because them coolies are different and you and Brad Newt here don't mean I wouldn't be willing to do my best for him. I'd give my word to uphold the law, and I'll do that thing, no matter what. But like I was just saying, if this is the time I'm stumped for fair.
4: You've looked everywhere?
0: Me and Brad here haven't missed a square foot for miles around.
4: Brad, your deputy?
3: That's what I am.
4: I wonder, yeah? You've been in Apache Valley.
3: Huh?
2: Apache Valley? Hey, stranger, are you local? Have you heard about that place?
4: I've heard a number of things.
0: Mister, I wouldn't go in that valley for all the gold you could give me. Not unless I get the hankering for sudden death, I won't.
4: Has anybody been there recently?
0: When was the last time, Brad?
3: Don't you remember? More than 6 months ago. That was when Jed Rivers and a party of prospectors headed that way. Figured there might be gold
2: with us. Yeah. And how came back out of there faster than they went in?
0: The
2: not just Redskins, Apache Indians. Which same are plain poison.
4: I've heard that a long time ago the valley used to be sacred to the Apaches. But the thought of the country became settled, they moved further back into the mountains.
3: That's what Jed thought. That's why he went there. But he sure enough found out different. You should have heard him when he got back. He said him and his cars never did travel so fast as they did that time, making themselves sick.
4: How could they be sure there were Indians in the valley?
2: They seen them.
3: They even brought back some of the arrows them Redskins shot at them.
0: No, stranger, them coolies ain't in the Apache Valley. But if that's where they went, they're done for by now. You know, I've been doing some wondering myself.
4: Yes?
0: I've been wondering if them coolies that disappeared didn't do that same a purpose.
2: What do you mean, Sheriff?
0: Well, look at it this way. Who'd have any reason for making them prisoners or any such thing? What in the name of heaven would you do with them if you had them?
2: Don't ask me.
0: The more I try to figure it, the more I think the only ones that disappeared is ones that wanted to.
2: Yeah?
0: They most likely got tired of working. They likely slipped away, figuring that they had the heat easier time of living off the country.
4: That still doesn't explain why nothing's been seen of them.
0: Oh, shut that, easy. They was brought here on a contract. The contract was made by the railroad, by them, what do you call them, Brad?
2: Tom.
0: Yeah, that's what I was trying to think of. Tongs. I suppose they figure they'd better make themselves scarce of the tongs they belong to and make it hot for them.
4: That's possible. Oh,
2: what's the fun? Well, I have to Dick McCloud in the railroad
5: ship. Hey,
4: what's the matter, Dick?
5: You got to come over to the camp right away.
4: What's happened?
5: Half a dozen more of them coolies have cleared out. That's what's happened. And if you don't find work for some of them, there's going to be the devil to pay.
0: With the information he had gathered in town, the Lone Ranger returned to the place where he concealed his great horse Silver, mounted and raced across country to the well-hidden camp where Tonto was waiting.
6: Oh, Silver, Silver!
7: Tonto?
6: I learned a little more in Stillwater, Kimotabe.
7: What's that?
6: In the first place, more Chinese laborers have disappeared. The man from the railroad camp just reported it to the sheriff.
7: That ain't bad.
6: We've got to learn where they're going. This makes more than 20.
7: The
6: sheriff seems to think they're men who are running away on purpose. He believes they've simply gotten tired of working.
7: Oh, him wrong.
6: He must be. Those men couldn't live off the land here in the West. They'd be completely lost. They haven't had the experience.
7: That's right.
6: I learned another thing, too. The people in town are convinced there are Indians in Apache Valley.
8: No, me not think that. Tonto's Indian friends tell me them gone.
6: They've seen Indians there, however.
8: Oh, that's plenty strange.
6: The valley's always had a bad name. In the old days, no white dared enter it.
8: That's right.
6: But I'd hoped if your Indian friends were telling you the truth, all that had been changed by now. And yet, if the whites are still afraid to enter Apache Valley, it may help us.
8: What you mean?
6: Just this. The Chinese who have disappeared must have gone somewhere. But this whole district has been searched except for the valley.
8: You think them there?
6: I don't know. They've been made prisoners and taken there. I haven't any idea why it was done. And if they deserted and went to the valley by themselves, I still can't see a reason. From what I've been told, it wouldn't provide a very good living.
8: That's right.
6: It contains nothing but trees and rocks. Scarcely any open country that could be cultivated. Nevertheless, Tonto, that's where we're going.
8: We, right now?
6: Since I've taken off this disguise and put on my mask.
8: Don't take off this disguise.
6: Thanks. Kimasabe, Apache Valley, they mean death to whites that go inside. What's more, may hold no proof of the disappearance of those Chinese. But we're going to try to solve this mystery, if we have to risk our necks to do it. Get our things together. We're leaving at once. Although the last man and Tonto urged their mounts to their greatest speed, it was nightfall before they reached the mouth of Apache Valley. They made camp.

0: This proves your friends were wrong, though, fellas. There are Indians here.
1: That's right.
0: We've been given a warning and a chance to turn back and escape. With an idea that if we continue, we won't get another chance. Next time, they'll attempt our lives.
1: Maybe you're right.
0: You'd rather leave, fellas. There's still time.
1: No. I do not afraid. Me. Oh, where white men go.
0: Good for you, fellas. And forward it is. To be any trouble when we have to.
1: Get him up, Scout. Come
0: on. On they rode into the valley. The cliffs extended in were so high that the sunlight penetrated for only a few hours in the middle of the day. The trail led to a dense forest, and underfoot the going was rough and treacherous.
2: Well, then, the more I see in this valley, the more I wonder why anyone would want to come here.
1: You stop! Don't stop! Go! Go! Go!
0: What is it, Mother?
1: You look. There.
0: Yes?
1: Them big kids. You see? Look where branch stick up.
0: That's what it is, Mother.
1: It must be.
3: Wait.
0: Have a look. Come here.
1: Uh-huh.
0: And there. Deep, big hole. Covered first with branches and with dirt and leaves. And it's down there on the bottom. They shut into a hole. We followed him there with our horses.
1: Wait,
0: that's right. Now, listen to me. We can't go on this way. We can't always be dodging their efforts to get us. Sooner or later, they may succeed.
1: That's right.
0: Unless we turn the tables on them. Unless, instead of being killed, we capture them.
1: You start plan?
0: I believe I have.
1: Isn't that good?
0: It's getting dark again. We'll soon have to make camp for the night. That's when we'll be in the greatest danger. Unless we'll hide the Indians. Even if one of us keeps watch while the other sleeps, we can't be sure of safety.
1: What plan you got?
0: First, let's make camp. We've gone far enough today. I think that place over there will do very well.
1: Then,
0: Tonto, I'll explain what I have in mind.

0: he outlined his plan to contour the ape their evening meal. When night had fallen, they placed their blanket rolls close to the dying embers of the fire. Then the masked man and the Indian slipped away from the camp and into the cover of a small clump of trees. Abbott, do you think anyone could have seen us leave our camp?
1: No. Men not see us.
0: Yeah, I hope not. We got away all right. The time should work. I think those blankets look enough like men sleeping to fool almost anyone.
1: No.
0: Quiet.
1: What's the idea?
0: Nothing like that. The moment I thought I heard steps over there, I must have been mistaken.
1: No.
0: Well, they may not have taken at all. They may have come for nothing. I doubt it, however. They're too anxious to get rid of us to let a nice cash of luck on the tent around us.
1: We wait. Them come by and by.
0: Yes.
1: Now, what do we do?
0: I think it's very perfect. We don't want to make a move before we're sure that all of them are on hand.
1: Tonto only see two fellas.
0: Just a little like you, see?
1: Them alone, now.
0: Oh, I see them. Yeah. They're going to get us right in your mind. Quietly.
1: No, me not make no haste.
2: Them, Tonto, he got him. Can't wait, what? Tonto, that way. Take that one. I'll get this fellow. Hold on. I've got you.
3: What?
2: Let me go, I say. Let me go. Tonto, you guys are fellows.
3: You got him.
2: And take a look at him. These men are dressed like Indians. They're not enough with arrows, but Tonto, they're no more Indians than I am. They're white.
4: The curtain falls on the first act of our thrilling Lone Ranger drama. Before the next exciting scene, please permit us to pause for just a few moments.

0: to continue our story. When the Lone Ranger discovered that the men who had attacked him and Tonto were not Apaches, but white men, he made them prisoners. Then he gave Tonto some instructions, and early the next morning, the Indian left the camp. We see the masked man now as he walks toward the outlaws.
1: You there. Your name is Rio, isn't it?
2: What if it is?

0: calling yourself Whitby?
1: Oh, my goodness, don't you know our names?
0: I think I've heard those names before. If I'm not mistaken, both of you are wanted for crimes in quite a few different places.
2: Yeah?
0: It would be easy to find out.
2: Just what are you getting at?
0: Just this. Either you'll talk, either you'll tell me what's behind all this, or be given to the law.
2: Bless it, you've been asking us questions all night. We told you before you won't get nothing out of us, and we're telling you again, so quit it. You can keep at it from now till a year from now. But you won't get no answer except what we've given you.
0: Perhaps I'd better use some persuasion.
2: You think we don't savvy who you are?
0: You know me?
2: We know as much about you as anybody does.
0: Yes?
2: You're the fellow they call the Lone Ranger. We've known it ever since you headed for the valley. Why don't you get sent? Clear out while you can still save your hide. I'm telling you, you ain't got no more chance of getting a boss than a rabbit with a lobo wolf. Sure, there's things going on in this valley. Big things. The boss is playing for big stakes, and he's got things planned so he'll win. He's the slickest customer I ever met up with. Fire nobody. You won't bust up his game. And neither will the next fellow that comes nosing around, or even the next after him. Now just throw your bedrolls across your horses, head south, and make track for home. Take it from me, that's the smartest thing you can do.
0: What was that?
2: We told you we had Todd nearby.
0: I'll find out what...
2: Oh, the masked man. They got the masked man.
3: Toto.
2: Toto.
3: Oh, you get shot.
2: Get him up.
4: The Lone Ranger and Tonto rode back the way they had come, the Indian supporting the weight of his white friend. But they had covered less than a mile when the masked man straightened in the saddle and Tonto reined up.
2: Oh, Scout! Oh!
0: We tricked them, Tonto. They really believed I'd been shot.
2: Fooled them plenty.
0: It's over. You know what to do, Tonto?
2: Me ride back to town.
0: Yes, and keep the blankets across the saddle in front of you. Ride past, so any guards who may be posted in the valley won't have a chance to discover I'm not with you. Hold on to the blankets as though you were keeping me in the saddle.
2: Tonto, do that.
0: They may notice that Silver isn't following, but that can't be helped. They think about it all, and they'll likely decide Silver broke away. When you reach town, Kimasabi, tell what we've discovered. Tell the law whites have been masquerading as Indians. Then the law will have to act.
2: Me make posse come.
0: I'm depending on you, Tonto. I'll allow 5 days for you to reach town and get back. When you get here, do your best to see that no one escapes to give his leader warning.
2: But how may he find you?
0: There'll be some way for me to send you a signal, Tonto. What it'll be, I won't know until I look over the ground. You can depend on it, however. But now I've got to get back to where we left Rio and Whitby.
2: Them breakaway heap quick.
0: Yes. I made the knots in the ropes to bind them loose enough so they can free themselves when they try. The first thing that they'll do when they get free is to report to their leader that we're on our way out of the valley. What they won't know, however, is I'll be trailing them to their leader's headquarters.
2: That's plenty clever.
0: Now on your way, Kimasabi, and be back in 5 days.
2: Me do that.
0: Get him up, Scout.
2: Come on, Silver.
4: It did not take long for Rio and Wendy to undo the ropes that bound them. They took to the saddle and spurred their mounts northward, deeper into Apache Valley. Finally, they left the valley behind them and followed a narrow, winding trail that opened on a smaller valley. On they rode, and last drew rein before the door of a ramshackle office.
2: Whoa. Come on, Wendy.
5: I'm with you.
2: Boss. Hi there, boss. You inside?
5: Me and
2: Wendy, Mr. Brady.
5: Come on.
3: Well, what have you got to report?
5: The job's done, boss.
6: Brady, the mass storm that engine thunder his are hightailing out of the valley so fast you can't see him for dust.
3: What happened?
0: Gosh, Mr. Brady, that's something I ain't sure about.
6: No?
0: For a fact, I ain't. One of the other boys really done the trick. Which one it was, I couldn't tell you.
3: I don't understand.
6: Well, it was this way, boss. The masked hombre and the redskin got by all the other fellows but us.
3: Yeah?
6: And then they thought I got it from a bad trick.
0: They were slick, Mr. Brady. They tricked us fair and proper. We figured they was wrapped in their blankets asleep. So when we sneaked up on them, they come from behind some trees and got the drop on us. Then they tied us up and tried to make us snort. But we didn't, Mr. Brady. We never said a word.
3: I think you both understand what had happened to you if you ever did. Now then, they got the drop on you. How'd you get the best of them?
0: Well, that's what I was saying. We didn't. It was one of the other fellows, I reckon, and must have followed after them. He drilled a masked fellow from cover, but we never got a look at it. I guess he never seen us, neither.
3: That's funny.
0: Well, I don't know. Me and Wendy were sitting down tied again a tree. The masked hombre was standing up. Whoever done the shooting most likely couldn't see where we was at. We couldn't yell out on account of the redskin. Then when the redskin and the masked man lit out, this other fellow likely didn't stay around or do any investigating. What he done was probably follow after him to see they kept on going.
3: That's what he should have done.
0: Sure.
3: I don't believe with a Lone Ranger all the way, we have much to worry about. If he fails, there's certainly no one else around this part of the country to trouble us. It's just barely possible that the law might get here. If it did, there wouldn't be a coolie to be found.
0: No? Well, I don't savvy what you mean.
3: Never mind. You can take my word for it, and that's enough.
4: The masked man had followed the two outlaws to the secret inner valley. During the 5 days that followed, he investigated the situation and made several interesting discoveries. Then, on the fifth day, Brady called Pete to his office.
7: Is this for me, Mr. Brady?
3: Got more work for you to do, Pete.
7: Yeah?
3: Another trip outside.
7: Oh, I get you. More coolies, eh?
3: Exactly. With the new tunnels we've opened, we can double the number of workmen. I want more coolies within a week.
7: You'll get them. How many men can I take?
3: As many as you'll need. Just so there are enough left to keep the coolies we've got in line. How have they been behaving, making trouble?
7: Them that have been sorry for it.
3: I imagine they have. Very well, choose your men and get started.
7: Sure thing. I'll get red and live.
8: You just stole us.
9: Come on. What did your men tell you? You, Rio and Wendy, the blasters. Told me you were shot. But you left the valley.
8: You see, I haven't. What's more, Brady? I've been around for the last 5 days.
9: Firing on us.
8: Getting evidence that will see you and your men hung.
9: I think not.
8: You kidnapped Chinese laborers working for the railroad and made slaves of them. You kept them here as prisoners. Forced them to mine gold in which you have no legal claim.
9: Uh-huh.
8: You were clever, Brady. Free labor, a rich name. Men packing the gold you took out across the border. Other men keeping intruders from the valley. But now you're finished.
9: That's what you think.
8: I know what I'm talking about. Right now, the law is in the valley. Tonto brought it here. And that law to handle you and your own organization.
9: No, you think you've got me trapped.
8: You are.
9: Then what if those coolies disappear? What if the mine can't be found? Then what? What'll the law do to me then?
8: That won't happen.
9: No? You think it won't? You think I wasn't ready for justice? You said I was clever. Now, I'll show you just how clever I really am.
10: Boss, what are you doing?
8: Put out that match.
9: It's lit. The fuse is lit. Try and stop it. Just try. You thought you had me beat.
3: Why, you fool. It hasn't been an hour since I opened this mine that I wasn't prepared. I'll bring on your law. I'll laugh in its face.
10: But, boss, that fuse.
3: I keep my own secrecy. Stranger, I planted enough blasting powder at that mine to blow out the side of a mountain. That fuse leads right to it. And in just about 10 minutes, there won't be enough left of the mine or the men in it to send me to jail for a day.
8: We'll see.
9: Boy. There. Gone. Fine. Coolie. Evidence and all. Gone. Every bit of it.
8: Brady, look out of the window.
9: Good Lord. What?
10: How? The mine wasn't even touched.
9: It can't be. I planted that blasting powder myself. Something's wrong.
8: You planted the blasting powder, Brady, but I changed it.
9: Why?
8: Stand back. Yes, changed it, Brady. The blast you prepared to get rid of the evidence is bringing the law here this minute. It's the signal Tanner's been waiting for.
9: We were sick. I'll show you. Down my head.
8: Don't make another try for a gun. That means you too, Pete.
9: Come here.
8: This way, Tanner.
9: Let me go. Let me out of here.
8: Quiet. Here's your prisoner, Sheriff.
5: I'll take care of
8: the Sheriff. Shadow, I didn't expect you here so soon.
3: Come, you fine trail. Ride this way when we hear blast.
8: Sheriff, you'll find all the evidence you need right at hand. And mine is in the face of that far cliff. The Chinese who disappeared are all there. And I think that when Pete tells the rest of Brady's gang that their leader not only planned to blow up the Chinese in the mine, but his own men who were inside as well, they'll testify plenty.
2: I got my posse round him up right now.
9: Wait, Sheriff. Let me go. I'll pay you. I'll make you rich. I'll give you all the gold you can ever spend. Just let me go, that's all.
2: You can't give me a plain thing.
9: But listen. You've got to listen. Just hear me out.
2: Shut up.
9: No, wait.
2: All right, then. Keep on talking, you fool cat. Talk all you're reminded. Because when you're hanging from a tree, you'll stop talking. Sudden and complete.

days in the western United States, cattle rustlers and outlaws roamed their own country. They were more than a match for the local sheriff, and they knew the country so well that no posse could overtake them after all their raids. It was for this reason that the masked rider of the plains started his great fight for justice. With his faithful Indian companion Tonto, he fought crime and criminals through the length and breadth of seven states. And it was through his efforts that law and order was finally established on the lawless frontier. Join with us now for thrilling days when the West is young. From out of the past, from the thundering hoofbeats of the great horse, silver. The rain will rise again.

0: that moment, Walter ran from a seated table in the living room of his home. On the table were several papers that had been given him by the short, thick-set man who stood beside him. Across the room, anxiously watching the two men, was a young girl, Mary Bowman, the ranch's adopted daughter, and...
1: You're quite certain you're fair to state the facts, are you, Higgins?
2: Just what do you mean, Bowman?
1: Well, this one is an affidavit to the effect that you really are Clem Higgins, and that your home was in Curtisville 16 years ago.
2: Are you doubtless?
1: No, no, I didn't mean to imply that. But naturally, you understand I have to be sure of the facts. I can't simply take your word for it that you're Mary's father.
2: I won't ask you to take my word. I've given a proof of him writing, and I aim to have my right.
1: You're right.
2: I reckon a father's got a right to his own flesh and blood.
1: Well, then, assuming you're Mary's father, I don't understand why you ever gave her up.
2: Wasn't that I wanted to. It's just that I'd had hard luck. Mary's ma died, and I didn't have no work, and I was covered with a sight of sickness. Well, I reckon you savvy how them things are without my telling you. It didn't seem like there was nothing left for me to do but to leave the woman with a preacher.
1: You told me at the time I adopted Nellie that she'd been left on his porch when he was away from home.
2: That was the way of it.
1: You didn't have the courage to tell the preacher what you planned to do?
2: Say, now, look here. I don't just like the tone you've been taking with me, Bowman.
1: No?
2: No, you bet I don't. I've had enough of it.
1: What do you propose to do about it?
2: Australia. If you act reasonable, we don't come to terms.
1: Terms?
2: You heard me. Nellie's my girl. If I'm a man, I've got a perfect legal right to take and walk right out of here.
1: Just a moment.
2: And I'd like to see you try and stop me.
1: Not so fast, Higgins. I think there's several things you fail to understand. In the first place, I adopted Mary in good faith. She's been my daughter for 15 years, ever since she was a year old.
2: That don't mean nothing to me.
1: She's not only been my daughter, but she's also the heir to my estate in the event I die before she's married. I've had big plans for Mary. Her happiness is my one concern, and I don't propose to trust that happiness to a man who's a stranger to both of us, unless you can prove something more than a mere legal right to its guardianship.
2: Will you get there?
1: I mean, you've got to satisfy me that Mary would be happy with you.
2: Happy with her own Paul? Why, of course you'd be. Ain't that right, Nellie? You'd like to be with your real Paul, wouldn't you?
3: No, I don't like him. I don't want him with
1: you.
3: I love
1: him. Yeah, I think that answers you.
2: Not by a blame side, it don't. If you don't want to come with him, then you'll come anyhow. I told you I know my rights and I'll have them.
1: I doubt very much that your rights are as great as you claim, Higgins.
2: Are you hitting it, Jim, if them papers don't tell the truth?
1: I know nothing about that. But a father who would leave his yellow tie for strangers to bring up wouldn't get far in any court of law, I'm afraid.
2: Why, bless you, I have. Don't you threaten me.
1: I've stated my belief. But I think there's another way out of this.
2: Yeah?
1: I wonder. Perhaps a money settlement.
2: Money? Who for?
1: Look here, Higgins. If I decide your claim is valid, would you be willing to relinquish all your rights in exchange for a cash payment?
2: How much cash? It'll take a heap of cash, Bowman, to make up for the way a father feels about his only living young'un.
1: Let's say $10,000.
2: No, I reckon you'll leave me with it. But the more I think about it, the more I see that I'm mighty fond of Mary.
1: $15,000.
2: 20,000? 15. I reckon you don't think much of family
1: cash. I said 15,000. I still suspect this is nothing more or less than that, Mary. But it's worth that to get rid of you. Refuse it, and I'll fight you in every court in the land.
2: You're a mighty hard man, Bowman.
1: Well,
2: but I'll take it.
1: Of course, I'll check on these papers first.
2: You can do like I said before. Write to the sheriff of Richmond County. He'll tell you what's written in papers at first. And he'll tell you I'm a real upstanding man.
1: I'll write him.
2: Then when you do, you'll pardon me.
1: Walt?
4: It's Walt, Walt.
1: Oh, come in, Walt.
4: Howdy, Larry.
3: Hey, Walt.
4: Walt, all I want to see about it is in heckled with...
1: Well, I'll be swift. Wolf Cutler,
2: who are you talking to?
4: You, of course. Who's the third? That's where you meet up with this coyote.
1: I'm afraid you made a mistake, Walt. This man's name is Tom Higgins.
4: If it isn't, he's crazy since I'm here. Give you a blast of mouth crap. What's his game, boss? What's he here for?
1: I'm beginning to wonder.
4: You heard me. If you're going to stay healthy, shut up.
2: Yes, Wolf, you ought to know better than to try to build a bluff with me. I looked you regular for 20 years back in Missouri. I guess I'll need much more if you ask for it.
4: I'm getting to the bottom of this.
1: Walt, you say you know this man?
4: Sure do. You know this back where I was raised. Well, he lit out one jump ahead of the law. Walt, what are you doing here?
1: You came here claiming to be Mary's father.
4: And I am. You claim to be... Well, you sneak and scheme and kill of a polecat. You're the more Mary's father than I am.
1: He brought these papers with him. One state, he lived in Curtisville when Mary was born there.
4: Well, that was 16 years ago.
1: Yeah.
4: And 16 years ago, this skunk was set now a five-year sentence for rustling. Over to the Lehigh County Jail. I knew he was, because the sheriff had given him to me. If you want the proof, I'll get it for you.
1: I'll take your word for it.
4: What's going on? You fellas can't keep me out of it.
2: I'm moving.
4: But wait, I'm not...
2: I'm running.
4: Make yourself sick. We'll be sorry for interfering.
2: I'll take that check.
5: Now, get.
1: But before you leave, I'll give you a warning. The next time I see you around here, I'll shoot you on sight.
5: I'll get. But you ain't the only one that's going to get warning. You girls just made the biggest mistake you could have. And you won't be long finding it out.
1: Close the door, Walt.
5: Yeah.
1: And this is an order. If that fella makes trouble again, shoot the quill.
0: Just beyond the southern boundaries of Bowman Ranch with a great tall cave. Dark and mysterious, their cavern flooded by a slip in the Grand River, and it was seldom that anybody in the neighborhood entered them. Several days later, however, the lone ranger was riding back to his camp, and a violent shotgun rasped him direct to the cave.
5: Come on, Silver.
0: But even as the masked man rode after them, the outlaws, one of whom was Wolf Cutler, overtook their quarry. Wolf dragged a steaming girl from the saddle of her horse. Down at a crowd, his companions, who had sighted the masked man in the distance, he pulled the shotgun around his horse, dug in his spurs, and let the flight of the cage close by.
5: Come on, boys!
0: It's
5: close! Let's get him! Come on, boys! We can just make it!
0: Let's bring a cage
5: and we're safe!
0: Soon as they were far behind the post, rapidly gained on Wolf and his partners, but the cage were too close, and they made the dark entrance the outlaws reined up with.
5: All right, young'un. You're coming along. Hey, turn the ball and make the reach ahead. Hey, fellas inside.
2: What is that, old horse?
5: The blazes were way up in the little fight. This way.

0: rising at once, and it would be impossible to attack the outlaws alone, the masked man raced back to Camp Fatanto. He threw him as he draws Silver to a halt.
1: Hey, Silver! Silver! Silver! I'm got bad news.
2: I've got bad news, too.
1: Here, Hal, listen to this. Three outlaws captured Mort Bowman's daughter.
2: Tonto, no.
1: How did you find out?
2: Me at ranch when Mort get note from outlaw fella.
1: They sent him a note?
2: Note saying, pay plenty cash or Mort not get bail back.
1: Tonto, I rode here to get you and return to the cage and see if we couldn't find a way to get the best of those crooks.
2: But this changes things. What matter?
1: Where did the note say the money must be delivered?
2: It says send cash to cage.
1: And I was right. You know what that means, Kimasami?
2: What that?
1: This kidnapping was plotted beforehand. Those outlaws didn't escape to the cave because I was here. They rode there because that was the hideout they had planned to use. But they'd never use it if there was just one way to leave the cave. In that other case, Mort would only have to pay the money, get his daughter back, and wait outside for the outlaws to leave. If they'd had to do sooner or later.
2: That's right.
1: In other words, those outlaws know they can't be trapped that easily. And the only answer can be a secret exit.
2: Me here, there other way out.
1: Then you know it's true. Where is the other exit?
2: Tonto not know of that. Me hear Medman tell a long time ago. But in that day, where?
1: What is Bowman trying to do?
2: In plenty mad. Him get cowboy and go after outlaw.
1: You mean to attack?
2: Not right.
1: But he can't. It would be foolish. In the first place, he'll hardly have a chance to get at them.
2: Me know.
1: In the second place, if Morton's his men could get at Morton's partners, they simply escaped with a secret exit. Now we've got to find a way to trick those outlaws. That's the only way we can get the girl back.
2: Tonto got plans.
1: You have?
2: There's a river in cave. It runs underground.
1: I've heard of it.
2: Maybe a river help us.
1: We have a plan, Tonto. There's no time to waste. We've got to stop Mort from attacking. It will only mean unnecessary loss of life.
2: Call
1: your horse, Tonto. Go,
2: Scout.
1: And the old Scout. We'll get to the ranch as fast as we can. We're going to carry your team while we ride.

0: And the Lone Ranger encounter rode toward Bowman's ranch in an effort to stop him before he could lead his men against the outlaws. The ranger was shouting orders in front of his hold.
1: I don't want a man to ride with us with his arm and ready to fight. We're going to clean those crooks out. We're going to throw them out of millions of dollars to fight this on us.
0: Yes, Walt. I don't get me wrong, Mr. Bowman. But I was just running a few savvy reps you're running up against, going after Wolf and Bud and Spike in the stockade.
1: Do I understand your code?
0: Of course I is. I was the only place to say to go. But, well, there ain't much sense.
1: Walt, first that fellow you call Wolf tried to swindle me. Now he's resorting to kidnapping. Well, he'll pay for that no matter what the cost.
0: How much did he ask you to pay over to get Mary back?
1: $20,000.
0: He's got big notions, ain't he?
1: It's not the money. I'd pay that much and more gladly to ensure her safety. But the point is this. Once you give in to fellas like them, others will use the same tactics.
0: Well, you're the boss, Mr. Bowman. I reckon you ought to saddle what you're doing.
2: Well,
1: it's
2: all
1: settled
2: up and ready to go, Mr. Bowman.
1: Thanks. Good night, old man.
2: All right,
1: Mr. Bowman. Follow me, and when he hits the cage, do nothing unless by my order.

0: rational hour, however, before Morse returned to the ranch unharmed. He seemed to have forgotten his determination to attack Wolf and his companions, and instead gave a brief order to one of his men, who rode off to the king's saloon. But in the Great Falls Cave, the outlaws had chosen the one tavern where they could make camp in comfort. Its farther side was bounded by the swift, dark underground river, and...
1: I'm satisfied.

0: turned his ranch and gathered his men together for the trip to the cruise. The Lone Ranger and Tonto were there before them.
1: I wonder what keeping them.

0: same time that the masked man was slipping into the mysterious waters of the underground river, Roman threw the ransom money to the outlaws as they stood behind the protection of the rock.
1: There's the pass. I'll bring you out of here. Hold it, money, huh? All right. You'll get the dollar as soon as we can't beat the city of a draw here. Then hurry.
2: Come on, Spike. Spike, you'll be all right here alone. Them fellas won't find nothing as long as we've still got the girl. Spike, we'll go back to the cabin where there's light enough to see what's here.
3: Water and lightning is down. He's at night. But he's all breaking into his hand down. That will give him a
2: better. If any nothing will make us lose no sleep. If we can find out how we got out of here and locate where he's gone afterwards, then he's welcome to us.
3: Here we are. Have
4: you found him yet?
3: He sure has, kid.
4: And he won't let me go?
3: No, you can get out of it. Maybe he brings you enough. Now, that guy's worth it. Gosh, 20,000 sure makes quite a heap of bills, don't
2: it? Yeah, and he's one of the prettiest pictures I've ever seen.
3: What's the name, kid?
4: Oh, nothing.
3: Hey, you got a bunch of teeth. You look like maybe you've seen a goose.
4: This is nothing, sir.
3: What's he looking at? River, is somebody's hand coming over yet? Come on.
2: Wait, what is it?
3: Come on, get him. Watch out. He's going to go that far. Put him down! Put him down!
2: And drop him on us!
3: Get the sand clear! I'll tell him!
2: Go! Go! Don't you...
3: They're right in here! You
2: have to get loose!
3: Wait! Go!
2: You get loose and take me!
3: Go!
2: Let it go! Get all the noise you can!
3: Now I'll take the blast!
2: You can't... You're going to join your partner, Ned!
3: I'll fix it! Wasn't enough! I can't hear
2: you! Never!
3: What's wrong back here? You...
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Tonight's titles were Indians Beef, When an Innocent Man Looks Guilty, The Mystery of Apache Valley, and Swindler Claims to Be Father. 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Tune in next Wednesday evening, same time, same place, for another set of thrilling and awesome Western shows, here on Audio Theater. This is your host, Richard, saying thanks for listening. Until then, have a good one.

Good evening. This is your host, Keith. Welcome to Audio Theater for Wednesday, June 24th, 2026. This evening, I present a quad play from the old-time radio series, Ranger Bill. Tonight's titles are as follows: The Broken Promise, The Man Who Understood, An Old Horse Learns New Tricks, and The Hunted. This set of shows aired on the evenings of April 18th, 25, October 3rd and 10th, 1956. Now, sit back and relax as Ranger Bill brings you tonight's feature. Enjoy this featured presentation.

Ranger Bill, warrior of the woodland, struggling against extreme odds, traveling dangerous trails, fighting the many enemies of nature. This is the job of the guardian of the forest, Ranger Bill. Pouring rain, freezing cold, blistering heat, snow, floods, bears, rattlesnakes, mountain lions. Yes, all this in exchange for the satisfaction and

0: Hello, boys and girls. I've been thinking about the story I'm going to tell you today. In fact, I have several I'd like to tell, because so many interesting things happen in a ranger's busy life. Well, I sure know what this story will be about. How'd you like to hear of the trouble I had with yo-yos and shot rotting? Don't look so puzzled by the lingo I'm using. It's really on the up and up. All the trouble started when an elderly gentleman by the name of Ezra Newcomb decided to sell his property to an Easterner by the name of Todd Stone. In fact, we could start our story in the Knotty Pine Bank, where the business transaction took place. Hold on to your hats for the story, The Broken Promise. Ezra Newcomb, Todd Stone, Ed Banker, and their attorneys are sitting around Ed's desk in the bank. Ed has the legal papers spread out for the signatures of the two men. Ezra hesitates before picking up the pen.
1: What's the matter, Ezra?
2: I hope you haven't changed your mind about selling your ranch.
3: No, I haven't, Todd. I gave my word that we'd make a deal, and my word's as good as gold.
2: Well, that's fine. For a moment, I thought you had changed your mind.
3: There's only one thing that bothers me.
2: What's that?
3: The drag strip. You sure you're going to let the youngsters use it after you own the property?
2: Yes, it's part of the deal.
3: If I thought for one second that you'd break your promise, I'd call this whole thing off here and now.
2: You have my word that the drag strip will be left open for the youngsters to use.
3: All right. I'm sorry now that we didn't put that in writing, but it's too late to draw up another set of papers. Where do you want me to sign, Ed?
1: Right here on the first line, please. Put your signature on all copies.
3: There you are. All signed. I hope you realize the property you've bought is the best ranch land around these parts. Put your John Henry on there, Todd.
2: On the second line?
1: Yes, on an all copies. Then I'll seal the papers, and you can endorse Todd's check, Ezra, and we'll get it in today's deposits.
3: That suits me just fine, Ed. Well, from now on, I'm a man of leisure. No more getting up at 4 a.m. That'll seem strange after doing it for nigh on to 50 years.
2: I guess it will. Well, I wish you the best of everything in your retirement. I'm leaving on the next plane for the East. My foreman, Lefty Roberts, will be out first thing in the morning to take over.
3: That'll be mighty fine. The moving van's coming to move Ma and me into town bright and early. And don't forget your promise now about the drag strip.
2: I won't. How can I? You won't let me.

0: No, what?
1: Ezra sold his ranch to some guy in the east.
2: Poppin' toads. What about our drag strip?
0: Hey, you guys, pipe down.
3: Okay.
0: Let's give Larry a chance to tell us a hot scoop. Go ahead, Larry.
1: It's the truth, and also it's no secret. I read about Ezra selling his ranch in the afternoon paper. The deal was closed this morning. The paper's got a whole column about it.
0: Did the paper say anything about the drag strip?
1: Not a word, Shorty.
2: Oh, now where are we going to test the zoom in our cars? I thought Ezra was our friend. Sure looks like he sold us out.
3: He's not our friend anymore.
1: Don't go spouting off like a cheap carburetor, fellas. I think we should go out and talk to Ezra.
2: That's a good idea. When are we going?
1: It'll have to be right now, Muff. The paper said that Ezra's moving off his ranch first thing in the morning.
2: Well, what are we waiting for? Let's go.
0: Okay, let's go. Come on. Let's go. Get in my car. I'll take you, Bill.

0: isn't the usual time to come out here. You must have something on your minds.
1: Well, we didn't come out to test our cars, Ezra. We came out to find out what's going to happen to the drag strip now that you've sold out.
0: Yeah, what's coming up? I guess you've been reading the newspapers, eh?
2: We sure have. What's the scoop as far as we're concerned? Do we still get to use the test track on Saturdays?
3: Yeah, that's what we're
4: What do you say?
0: Well, I should say so. The man who bought the ranch, Todd Stone, promised to let you still use the racetrack, just like you've done for the past couple years.
5: Hey, you're really a solid fella, Ezra. Sure we thought you'd forgotten about us.
0: Don't talk nonsense, Muff. How could old Ez forget about you youngsters? I'm sorry the ranch is getting too much for me to handle, but I wouldn't have sold it unless that Mr. Stone had promised to keep the drag strip going. You feel better now?
4: Yeah, sure, I do, Ezra. Thanks a lot.
0: You know, it always makes me happy to see young folks with joy in their hearts. I'll come out and watch you test the Zoom and your souped-up cars. Won't be often, but I'll come when I can.
2: You let us know when you'd like to come out, and one of us will pick you up.
4: Yeah, sure, anytime.
0: You expect me to ride in one of those speed jobs?
5: We'll keep it down to a crawl. We'd like you to come out often.
4: Sure. Anytime, Ezra.
0: Well, thank you for the invitation. You make an old man's heart feel warm and pleased. Well, I guess I'd better get back in the house and help the missus with the packing.
1: Okay, Ezra. And thanks for remembering us. We really appreciate it.
0: That's all right. You just keep right on developing your mechanical genius on those cars, even if I'm not around to watch you. Well, goodbye for now.
6: Sure.

0: Hello? Lefty Roberts speaking.
1: Lefty, this is Todd Stone.
0: Yeah, Mr. Stone.
1: How are things?
0: Well, Ezra's gone. The moving van pulled away about an hour ago. Boy, they sure left this place spick and span. I could eat off the floor.
1: Well, that's fine. The furniture I ordered in Knotty Pine will be out this afternoon. I'm leaving here and going on a business trip for several days, so don't try to call me. You have all the arrangements made to take care of the stock?
0: Yep. I got a couple good cowpokes coming out today and a top horse wrangler.
1: Fine. I'm glad everything's going along well. I'll call you when I return from my trip.
0: All right, Mr. Stone. Is there anything else?
1: Not that I can think of. It seems as though I'm overlooking something, though. Close the hot rod track. The kids call it...
0: A drag strip, ain't it?
1: Yes, that's it. Close it off for good.
0: Okay. The boys and I'll sink some fence posts and put up a gate.
1: Fine. Be sure and get it done before Saturday. That's when they race.
0: Yeah, we'll take care of it. You just leave everything to me.
1: That's what I'm paying you for.
0: And it's good pay, too. Goodbye, Mr. Stone.
1: Goodbye.

0: you guys. Don't any of you get it in the head to make like a yo-yo and shot right out to the drag strip.
1: You tell them, Shorty. We don't want any goofers in this gang.
2: You guys can burn and test your zoom when you get out there.
1: How about the three new guys? This is their first time out to the drag strip with us.
3: We'll keep an eye on them, Muff. I think they're solid kids, but we'll soon know if they're shot rodders or not.
0: Yeah, and if they are, out they go, right on their pointed heads. Our club's got a good reputation for safe driving, and I don't want it spoiled by a couple of goofers.
1: Right. I feel the same way. Let's go. It's getting past time to start.
0: Okay, guys. Let's roll.

0: Hey, look at the gate.
1: Let's open it and go in.
2: Yeah. Ezra said the new owner promised we could use the track. The gate isn't for us. I'll open it.
3: Don't touch that gate.
2: Who says so?
4: I did.
0: Who are you to tell us we can't go in?
4: I'm the foreman on this spread, Sonny, and I say you can't go in.
0: Yeah? Well, for your information, we were told we could go in, and that's what we intend to do.
5: That's right. We're gonna
4: first one of you guys to touch that gate gets his face pushed in.
6: Hey, we don't know that he really is the foreman. I think he's a wise guy. Let's jump him.
0: Hold it. We don't win battles with our fists.
4: Well, what do you know? A kid with brains.
0: Yeah, we're leaving, mister. But you had better be the ramrod of this spread, because we got ways of finding out.
1: That's right.
0: Wise guys don't get far in this part of the country.
4: Don't threaten me, Buster.
0: I'm not making threats. I'm telling you facts. We were promised the use of this drag strip.
4: My boss didn't tell me about any promises. So go on and beat it, the whole bunch of you.
0: When you see your boss, tell him we have ways of dealing with people who break promises,
1: right,
0: legally. Let's go, guys.
7: Where to?
0: Larry, you, Muff, and I are going to see Ezra. He'll know what to do.

0: Well, that's the whole story, Ezra.
1: Of all the underhanded tricks I've ever heard of. That man told a lie right to my face and in front of witnesses, just so I'd sell him the property. I suppose he would have promised me the moon, if necessary, to close the deal.
0: What can you do to help us get the drag strip back?
2: Yeah, it's the only good place around here for us to test Zoom.
1: I know. You let me see what I can do about this. It may take a couple of days before I have an answer, but I'll let you know as soon as I do.
2: Thanks, Ezra.
1: In the meantime, I don't want you fellas to race on the streets or highways.
3: No worry, we won't. We've worked a long time to get folks to look at us favorably, and we don't want all that feeling to go sour.
0: Yeah, we'd only be hurting ourselves. We'll be waiting for news from you, Ezra.
1: Yes, I can imagine. I'm anxious to get a hold of Todd Stone and give him a piece of my mind.
4: Too bad that the Solid Kids and the Hot Rod Club have to suffer because of the carelessness of the three new members. Muff would say that a couple of yo-yos are shot-rotting. Now, listen to the goofers burno, would you? But Muff, Larry, Shorty, and the rest of the lads in the club don't know that the law is being broken right now as two of the newcomers race through Knotty Pine and out onto the highway in the middle of the night. But there are some people who know. And right now, they're making plans to catch the shot-rotters.
5: Car one to O'Rourke.
6: Go ahead, car one.
5: There's a hot rod heading down the north road and trying to get out the highway. We can't possibly catch that souped-up job.
6: I understand. Don't be risking your necks trying to catch those wild men. Set up a roadblock on the highway right outside of town so they can't get back in.
5: Right, we're on our way.
6: Car three. Come in, car three.
7: Car three to headquarters.
6: Philip, me boy, take the old dirt road and cut around in front of the hot rod.
7: Right.
6: Now, don't be foolish enough to try and beat them. Take your time. They'll be racing up and down the highway, and when they get tired, they'll go home. That's when we'll put the squeeze on them. They'll find out the road's blocked front and back.

0: should be obvious why I had the gate put there. I don't know why you wasted your money to call me.
1: I wouldn't worry about that. It's my nickel. But I'll tell you something you'd better worry about.
0: What's that, Ezra?
1: Your broken promise, that's what. And as far as I'm concerned, it's important enough to call to China if need be.
0: Well, promises don't mean a thing to me. It's what's in black and white that counts. I don't want those backyard mechanics on my property. They'd just be a nuisance.
1: You made a verbal agreement, and you're going to keep it. If you don't, then we'll have to ask the court to make you.
0: Don't make me laugh. There isn't a thing you or anybody else can do about it. Now, don't bother me anymore. I'm a busy man, and I don't go for sentimental nonsense.
1: Please, Lord, don't let me hate that man and try to seek revenge.

0: I most certainly can understand your anger, Ezra. Even my temperature's rising at the idea of Todd Stone not keeping a verbal agreement.
1: Rising temperatures don't do a bit of good, Ed. What can we do about it?
0: I don't know. I'd like to see that gate come down just as much as you do. But to do it legally, I don't know.
1: If I weren't a Christian, I'd sue Todd Stone. He'd have to admit that he made the promise or perjure himself in court.
0: And why let the fact that you're a Christian stop you from taking him to court?
1: Because, my friend, I have a higher court to which I can take my problem. In fact, there isn't any higher court than the one the Lord presides over as judge.
0: Well, how do you propose to take this matter to God's court?
1: Through prayer. I think after I get through praying, I'm going over to see my young friend, Bill Jefferson.
0: What can Bill do?
1: Ed, I'm surprised at you for asking a question like that.
0: I guess you're right, Ezra. It seems it's hardly anything that Bill can't do.
1: You said it. Don't forget, he's got the Lord on his side, too.

0: Well, now I've said my piece. I'm afraid that the lads in the Hot Rod Club feel that I let them down.
1: Well, you can't help it that the ornery polecat didn't keep his promise.
0: Maybe. But if I hadn't made such a blunder in my judgment of character, and if I had made this part of the written sale agreement, this wouldn't have happened.
2: I don't know if you can draw that conclusion, Ezra. It appears to me that Todd Stone probably would have tried to wriggle out of keeping the drag strip open, even if it was in the written agreement. I don't think black and white would stop a man as unscrupulous as he is.
0: Well, maybe you're right. But what can I do about this?
3: Plenty of good question. Anyway, you try to force him to open drag strip, he fight, and draw fight out plenty long time.
1: Yeah, Gray Wolf's right. Something's got to be thought up that'll make him act in a hurry. A big hurry.
4: Why, the fat's in the fire now.
2: Huh? What do you mean by that, pal?
4: Pat and his boys picked up a couple of yo-yos last night, shot riding through town and out onto the highway.
0: Uh-oh. I told those youngsters not to go off half-cocked and get themselves into trouble.
4: Oh, it wasn't the older club members like Shorty, Muff, and Larry and the rest of the careful drivers. The Speed Demons are the newest members in the club.
1: Yeah, Patrick and his boys didn't try to catch him on the fly, did they?
4: Not on your life, Stumpy. They roadblocked him. Ordinary car couldn't catch those souped-up jobs. One of the deputies figures the yo-yos were shot riding about 100 miles an hour.
1: Whee! That's what you call moving. Not for them there jet planes, but it sure is for automobiles.
0: Bill, can you help me with this?
2: Let me answer your question this way, Ezra. I don't know yet what to do to solve the problem, but I'm sure going to give it a try.
0: While you're thinking, I'll be praying.
1: You won't be alone there, sonny. We need the Lord's help real bad.
5: I think the pressure's perfect now, in all cylinders.
6: Larry, you're a genius with a high compression head.
7: Hey, you talking about the head on his shoulders or the one on the motor?
6: That was pretty good, Muff.
5: I'll say. What do you guys think about my idea of racing on the old mill road?
6: I don't know, Larry. We

0: promised Ezra we'd sit tight until this mess gets straightened out.
1: Right, and I'm going to keep my promise. But the old mill road isn't used hardly at all during the day, and not at all at night. It's a good road, but everybody uses the new highway now. I don't see where that's breaking our promise.
2: Oh, I don't know. We've got enough trouble now with the two goofers in the clink.
1: I know, Muff, but the old mill road's deserted and way out of town. We can't drive fast on it anyhow. It's not a drag strip. We could post guards at each end just in case somebody comes along. Then we'll stop our cars and let them through.
0: Well, maybe you've got something there. We don't all have to go at once, and we don't have to burno. Just warm up our cars. What do you say, Muff?
2: It sounds good to me, Shorty. If the law stops us and says no, then that's what it'll have to be.
0: Right. We're not yo-yos.

0: Hello, Ranger Headquarters. Bill Jefferson speaking.
1: Bill, this is Ezra.
0: Yes, how are you?
1: Not so good.
0: Oh, what do you mean?
1: Pat and his boys spotted Shorty, Larry, and Muff crossing town in their hot rods. They followed them, and the boys are heading way out of town.
0: You know where?
1: No. Pat's going to keep following them. He says if we'll come out, he'd rather have us handle it, since the boys haven't broken any laws yet.
0: Okay, we're on our way. I'll stop by and pick you up in 5 minutes. Goodbye. There's Patrick's car up ahead.
2: Oh, why's he stopped there?
3: Maybe Lance got a race on Old Mill Road, just around curve.
0: Yeah, you might have something there, Grey Wolf. Pull alongside Pat's car, pal. Where are they, Patrick?
4: They pulled into the Old Mill Road, Bill.
5: Don't tell me they've broken their promise, too.
4: I don't think so, Ezra. They've got a lad standing guard where the road meets the highway.
0: That's to warn anybody turning into the Old Mill Road. Sounds like they're out to warm up their cars, not burn them up.
5: We'd better find out. Let's pull up to the road and have a talk with them.
0: Right. You heard the man, Henry.
6: Right.

0: I'm sorry, Ezra, if you feel that we broke our promise.
1: I don't feel that way now, Shorty. I can see that you mean well, and you're being as careful as you can.
2: I'm sure glad you feel the way you do about this. We didn't want you to think we'd let you down.
1: Like I've done to you.
2: No, sir. We haven't even thought that since you told us Mr. Stone promised to let us use the drag strip.
3: I think you fellas better give up the idea of using this road. This is a good road, but not good enough to test the zoom in your cars.
4: We're not going to test zoom or burno. We're just going to make warm-up runs, not speed.
3: Well, I understand that you're not yo-yos and that you don't shot rod, but I'm thinking of your own safety. Suppose you blow a tire on a sharp stone going about 50 or 60 miles an hour.
5: Yeah. I'd sure hate to see your cars end up in the junk heap after all the work you put into them.
0: Yeah, I guess you're right. We'll go back to town.
3: Just be patient a few more days, fellas. I have an idea how to get our promise-breaking friend to keep his promise.
0: Great, that's good.
6: What are you going to do, Bill?
3: First, we're going back to town. On the way in, we'll stop at the telegraph office. I'm going to send Todd Stone a message that'll have him out here pronto.

0: Larry, Shorty, Muff, this is Mr. Todd Stone.
1: Hello, Mr. Stone.
2: Hi. Welcome to our shop.
3: Hello, Mr. Stone. Have a look around, won't you?
4: Thank you. I will.
0: I think you'll find that these lads are master mechanics, Todd. They build their own motors and carburetors. We've had experts out here from the automobile makers, and they've been amazed at what these young fellows are doing.
4: They seem to know what they're doing.
0: I'll say they do. Now, look at this carburetor here on the bench. You'll notice the special butterfly valves and the rest of the unique construction.
4: You mean to tell me that one of these lads made this?
0: I sure do. Here you see automotive genius in the making. These fellows haven't had any formal engineering training. They just read books, create the ideas. They make the parts, test them in the shop, then they try them out on the drag strip. Hot rodding isn't all speed, Todd. It develops mechanical ability. These lads know how to think and create.
4: I guess they do. Look at this high compression head. Why, it's a beautiful piece of work.
2: Bill, I've just put a new gadget on my car. I'd like to show you and Mr. Todd how it works.
0: Well, I'd be glad to see how it works, Shorty.
2: Fine. Hop in and I'll take you for a spin.
0: Okay. Now let's take Todd home.
4: Don't get any notions about my opening the drag strip. Perhaps you think that by taking me home, you can soften me up.
0: We're taking you home not for the reason you think. We've some business to attend to as per my telegram to you.
4: Well, yes, well, all right, Shorty. You can take us out to my ranch. We want to take a look at the drag strip. But you park your hot rod outside the gate, understand?
2: Oh, yes, sir. Hop in and we'll be off.

0: look at that horse acting up.
1: Why, that's my son riding the horse. He knows how to handle a horse better than that.
2: That's not a bridle path horse he's riding now. He's riding a western animal with plenty of spirit and fight.
0: It's a runaway, and he's going right down the drag strip.
2: Can you catch him?
0: Like nothing if he stays on the drag strip.
2: All right, let's go. Christ through the gate.
1: Hey, what are you doing?
2: Trying to save your son's life.
1: Keep going, you've almost caught him.
2: Slow down now. I'll jump on. Get closer. Hold it now. Pull away.
3: Whoa, boy. Easy, fella. Whoa there.

0: You look pretty happy, Ezra.
1: I hope I look as happy on the outside as I am on the inside. Seeing the youngsters testing the zoom on their cars again on the drag strip makes me real pleased.
2: It makes us all happy, especially the hot rodders.
1: What made Todd Stone change his mind?
0: Well, he thought the ride he had in Shorty's hot rod was quite an exciting experience. He's also impressed by the mechanical genius of the hot rodders.
3: Say, you never told us what you put in the telegram.
4: Whatever you say, it worked plenty good.
0: I happened to think back about an agreement that Ezra and I had made some time ago.
1: You're not talking about the drag strip acting as a fire lane,
0: yes,
1: are you?
0: Yes, I am, Ezra. Actually, the fire lane should be closer to the forest boundary by about 300 yards. Ezra and I agreed that the drag strip could be the fire lane, even though it wasn't right on the line. I told Todd that he didn't have a fire lane, and he'd have to get one made in 5 days. If he didn't, I'd serve a warrant for his arrest.
4: You not serve warrant now, Bill?
0: No, we have the same agreement as I had with Ezra. As long as the drag strip remains open to the youngsters. If he closes the test track, then I serve the warrant. And that's a promise that won't be broken. Well, there's more than one way to skin a cat, isn't there? And you can see why I made it rough on a man who refused to keep his promise. Ezra showed, too, that the Lord has ways of getting wrongs made into rights for those that love him. Well, see you next week for more adventure with

Ranger Bill, warrior of the woodland, struggling against extreme odds, traveling dangerous trails, fighting the many enemies of nature. This is the job of the guardian of the forest, Ranger Bill. Pouring rain, freezing cold, blistering heat, snow, floods, bears, rattlesnakes, mountain lions. Yes.

0: You've heard people say that someone's very understanding. What do they mean by the word understand? I'm sure that true understanding is more than a sympathetic attitude or a tolerant feeling for the situation at hand. To really understand, a person must be able to project himself into the feelings, the heartache, the anxiety, the depression, or the joy of the person going through the experience at hand. Is it possible to do this? Can we know what another person's feeling is and experience that same feeling ourselves? Now, I'm not talking about a mental approach, but a heartfelt understanding. To give you a better idea of what I mean, suppose we get started with the story, The Man Who Understood. The shouting and laughter of children coming home from school is most enjoyable. Even though mother and dad pay taxes to hire teachers to pour education into the play-filled heads. The doors of learning have opened and closed for the last time on this day as Steve McLean and his pals walk home from school. Let's push the clock along a little and find Steve banging the kitchen screen door with the resounding bang of a firecracker.
1: Steve, what did I tell you about doors?
2: I know, Mom. We don't live in a barn, and the only time we can make exploding noises is on the 4th of July. But I keep forgetting.
1: Uh-huh.
2: But I do forget, Mom.
1: You're not telling me anything, young man. Well, how was school today?
2: Oh, it was okay. You know how school is. Hey, what's under the cake cover?
1: Never mind, Nosy.
2: Chocolate cake. Oh, boy. Hey, can I have some, huh, Mom?
1: Will chocolate cake help your memory?
2: Sure. It's the best thing in the world.
1: All right, Pollywog. Oh, and there's milk in the refrigerator.
2: Boy, you're the best Mom I ever had.

0: Hey, leave the painted flowers on the dish.
1: Boy, that's the best chocolate cake ever, Mom. It sure was good.
0: There'll be more for supper.
2: Yo, Steve.
1: Hey, that's Robbie. Can I go out and play?
0: Okay, until it gets dark. And you come in without me calling you.
2: Yo, Steve.
1: Okay, Mother. I'm coming, Rob.
0: Ah, chocolate cake really improves the memory, all right. Oh, well, boys are boys. Oh, land sakes, I hope that car didn't hit a child. Better see.
3: Mrs. McLean!
0: Yes, Robbie, what is it?
3: Steve's been hit by a car!

0: Don't move him, Jane. You'll do more harm than good.
1: All right, Pat. Oh, he must be awfully badly hurt. He hasn't moved at all.
0: There now. Take it easy. We'll get him to the hospital. Then we'll know more about it.
2: Mrs. McLean, I'm terribly sorry I hit your son. I'd give anything to trade places with him. Please believe me.
1: I believe you, Mr. Morgan.
2: I wasn't speeding. I was going slowly because I saw the children playing. And suddenly your son was right in front of the car. I'm sorry. Terribly sorry.
0: Take it easy, Wesley, my boy. I'll have you driven home in a squad car.
2: Thanks, Pat. I'm too upset to drive myself.
3: All right, folks. Move back. Get the ambulance through. Move back now.
0: Take it easy now, boys. He's just a wee fella, and he's in bad shape.
1: Pat, may I go along with you in the ambulance?
0: Oh, you certainly can. Sit in front alongside the driver. The doc will sit with Steve so he can watch him and help if he needs it on the way. In you go now. Pat. Wesley, I thought the boys had taken you home.
2: I'd rather be taken to the hospital, if you don't mind.
0: No, I don't mind. We'll drop you off on the way back to the station.
2: Thank you. I've got to see this through, regardless of the result.

0: I get phone. Ranger headquarters, Grey Wolf speaking.
1: This is O'Rourke. Is Bill there?
0: Hold line for a minute. He'll be here plenty soon. Bill, this for you.
2: I'll be right there.
0: Pat O'Rourke on phone.
2: Thanks, Grey Wolf. Hello, Pat.
1: The same to you, me boy. Say, I've got bad news for Angus.
2: Oh?
1: His boy's been hit by a car.
2: Oh, no. Is he badly hurt?
1: I'm afraid so. You better have Angus come to the hospital as soon as you can get him there.
2: Right. I'll have him brought in by helicopter. And I'll meet him at the copter port with my car. Goodbye.
3: What's up?
2: Angus's son has been hit by a car.
3: Oh, no.
2: What?
3: Man,
2: that's Grey Wolf,
3: shame.
2: Call the copter port. Have them go out and pick up Angus. He and his crew are out near Sawback Ridge. I'll radio the crew and have them make a marker for the pilot.
0: I do right now.
2: Henry, bring the car around front. We'll leave for the copter base as soon as I get through radioing.
3: Right away.
4: Yeah, what do you want me to do, sonny?
2: Get over to the hospital, Stumpy, and do what you can to help and comfort Jane until we can get there.

0: Boy, helicopters sure are wonderful. It would have taken Angus 2 days to get here any other way.
1: Well, what's wrong, Bill? Why the big rush?
2: Get in the car, Angus. I'll tell you on the way.
0: Should I use the siren?
2: Yes.
1: Bill, what's going on?
2: Your son's been in an accident.
1: Steve's hurt.
2: Yes, he's in the hospital. Jane's with him.
1: How bad is he?
2: I don't know, Angus. He was hit by a car.
1: Hit by a car? Oh, no.
2: Take it easy. Remember, you're a ranger. Getting excited isn't going to help. Not even when your loved ones are in trouble.
1: Okay, let's get to the hospital as fast as we can.
2: Right. We don't want another accident.

0: Here's the room.
1: Angus, you're too late. He's gone. Steve's dead. Oh, Angus, our boy's dead.
2: Oh, no. Oh, no. Oh, doctor, is it true?
3: Yes, Mr. McLean, it's true. I'm sorry. We did all we could, but it wasn't enough.
2: Oh, Steve.
4: I'm so very, very sorry, Mr. McLean. I haven't enough words to tell you how sorry I am.
2: Who are you?
4: I'm the driver that hit your son. I wish
2: you
4: I...
2: did it. You killed Steve.
1: Angus, please control yourself. It was an accident. I don't tell you that.
2: You did it. You killed
1: him. Angus, please. Can't you see the man suffering enough as it is?
2: You killed my boy. You killed him, and now I'm going to kill you. Do you hear? A lie for a lie.
5: Angus, control yourself.
2: Let me go. I'll show him he can't run children down and then just be sorry for it. How do you like that? Kill my son, will you?
5: Angus, control yourself, or I'll help you too.
1: I'm sorry, Mr. Morgan. Shock was too much for Angus.
4: That's all right. I understand.
2: Understand? How can you understand how it feels to come home and find your son dead, murdered?
6: You'd better leave, Mr. Morgan.
4: Yes.
2: He won't get away with this, you murderer.

0: That's about the roughest funeral I ever want to attend.
1: Yep. You can say that again, Sonny. It ain't easy for a young couple to have a child taken from them in death. It ain't easy to lose any loved one in death. This time it's especially hard.
2: Jane hold up better than Angus. He take it plenty hard.
3: Yes, Jane's a Christian. I'm afraid Angus isn't. Steve was the apple of his eye. Now that apple's been picked. Poor Wesley's feeling awfully bad about this, too.
0: I'll say. You'd think that Steve was his own son.
1: I wonder what's going to happen at the inquest tomorrow.
3: I hope it'll be a quiet one.
1: Testimonies of the principals involved in the death of Steve McLean. I have personally investigated the facts, and I find Steve McLean's death resulted from accidental means. This inquest is concluded, and the records closed on the accidental death of Steve McLean.
4: What do you mean, closed? Are you going to let that murderer get away with this?
1: Mr. McLean, as coroner, I'm satisfied that your son's death was an accident. Since these are the findings, I can't recommend that Wesley Morgan be held for trial by jury. If I weren't convinced beyond a shadow of a doubt that Mr. Morgan's innocent of any deliberate intent or recklessness, I wouldn't hand down this finding. I think Mr. Morgan's anguish will be with him a long time, even though this was an accident.
4: What does he know about losing a son? How can he understand how I feel? If you don't bring justice, then I will.
3: Let's get him out of here, fellas.
2: Okay, Bill.
1: Mr. McLean, please restrain yourself.
4: I'll get justice. I'll make my own revenge. That man can't kill my son and get away with it. He'll pay. You wait and see. He'll pay.
5: Mr. Morgan.
2: Yes, Mrs. McLean.
5: I'm so sorry the way Angus is acting toward you. Please believe me when I say that I don't blame you.
2: Thank you for those kind words.
5: Angus doesn't mean as he's threatening. He's so terribly grieved and so terribly hurt now. He'll feel differently in time. Please forgive him the way he's acting.
2: Well, there's nothing to forgive. I understand how he feels. I understand.
5: Angus, why don't you go outside and get some air?
6: Why? There's nothing to breathe for.
5: Oh, Angus, you can't go on brooding like this. It won't bring Steve back.
6: That's right. No man should be allowed to take a child's life and not give his own in return. If the state won't give justice, then I will.
5: Who gave you authority to be a judge?
6: I did. Wesley Morgan killed my son, and I'm going to fix him.
5: Bill, please come over and talk to Angus. He's still threatening to kill Mr. Morgan.
7: I'll come over right away, Jane. Don't worry, Angus doesn't mean it.
3: Angus, I understand in a small degree how you feel, but you can't go on this way.
6: How can you understand, Bill? How can you know the anguish and loneliness I'm going through?
3: Well, I can't, really. All I can do is mentally project myself into your situation.
6: This guy Morgan keeps saying he understands. How can he or anybody know how I feel? Well, he's going to pay for this. Just as sure as I'm a foot high.
3: Angus, why don't you grow up and become a man and bear your grief like one?
6: Do you think you could do better?
3: Not on my own strength, no. Times like this, a man needs more than his own ability to rely on.
6: What does that mean? Who's going to give me more strength?
3: The Lord will, if you give him a chance.
6: Oh, never mind the Sunday school stuff. I can't stomach it under normal conditions, and much less now.
3: You're going to hear what I have to say, whether you like it or not.
6: Are you talking as my boss now?
3: No, as your friend.
6: Well, then get out of my house, friend. I don't need sermons now. Sermons didn't bring Steve back.
3: Angus, you're a coward.
6: I'll punch you right in the nose for that.
3: I don't think so, because you know it's the truth. You're taking this tragedy like a man who hasn't any hope. If you were a Christian, you'd have the hope of the believer. You'd know that someday you will see Steve again. Jane's deeply grieved, too, but she has the Lord's promise that she'll be with Steve in heaven someday. That promise gives her strength. It's a strong staff to lean on during crisis time.
6: Ah, maybe that's all right for women and children, but not for men.
3: Anytime you think I'm not a man, I'd be willing to prove it any way you'd like. Any challenge you can throw at me. Angus, in the New Testament it says, for if we believe that Jesus died and rose again, even so them also which sleep in Jesus will God bring with him. For we know that if our earthly house of this tabernacle were dissolved, we have a building of God, a house not made with hands, eternal in the heavens. Those are promises of God. What greater comfort and hope can you ask for?
6: Ah, sermons. Well, I'll handle this my own way. And I don't need God's help or anybody else's.
3: Very well, have it your own way. I'll expect you back on the job in the morning.
6: You're heartless. How can you expect me to work?
3: The regulations say that you're allowed 4 days off with pay in case of death in the immediate family. You've got too much time to think. You need to work, and work hard. So you're too tired and too busy to think thoughts you haven't any right to think.
6: Is that so?
3: Yes. Since you've apparently lost your common sense temporarily and your ability to think straight, you'd better do something about it. The answer is work, and plenty of it.
6: What if I decide not to show up?
3: In that case, you'll be fired. Well, see you in my office in the morning at the usual starting time. That's an order as your boss.

0: Dingus is half an hour late, young feller. What are you going to do about it?
1: I ought to do what regulations say. Fire him.
2: You aren't really going to, are you?
1: No, pal. I made the threats with the hope that they'd snap Angus out of his morose condition. I'm afraid it didn't work.
3: Too bad Angus not Christian.
0: Yep, sure is. The Lord sure can give a feller a wonderful amount of help when the going's rough. Yes, sir, he sure can.
4: Hello?
1: Jane, is Angus on his way to work?
4: Well, he said he was going to work when he left the house. Isn't he there?
1: No, not yet.
4: Well, he left an hour ago. Where do you think he's gone?
1: I have an idea. I'll call you as soon as I can find him. Goodbye.
2: You don't think he's heading for Wesley's ranch?
1: Yes, I do. Let's go.
2: To the Morgan Ranch before Angus does.
0: We will, young feller. He can't walk this far that fast.
3: Maybe he'd take car.
1: I don't think so. Jane would have mentioned it. Angus walks to headquarters in the morning when he's home and not out in the forest.
3: You better keep sharp eye out. He might try to hide when he hear car.
1: Now you have a point there, Grey Wolf.
0: Maybe we're barking up the wrong tree. We don't know for sure that he's out this way at all.
2: Hey, there he is, walking down the road.
1: Good. We got here just in time.
0: I'll say we did. He's got his service revolver on his belt.
1: I've got a full and busy day outlined for Angus McLean. He won't have time to brood, and he'll be too tired to think when he gets home at night.

0: How are things, Wesley?
1: Oh, just fair. I'm beginning to sleep most of the night now.
0: That's fine. I'm glad to hear it.
1: How are the McLeans?
0: Oh, Jane's all right. She's a Christian. The Lord gives her help to control her grief. Time will help her. I still don't know about Angus, though.
1: What do you mean?
0: I found him walking out here the other day. I'm afraid he still has it in his mind to harm you.
1: Do you really believe he'd do that?
0: If talk means anything, yes. That's why I'm here.
1: I don't understand.
0: I'm leaving a couple of my men here to protect you until Angus is able to get control of himself again.
1: Well, I don't think that'll be necessary, Bill. After all,
0: he... sure appreciate it if you'd cooperate. Otherwise, I may have to ask the authorities to watch him when he's not working. For the good of both of you. This is only a temporary precaution, you know.
1: All right. You can put the men here to bodyguard me if you wish.
0: Thanks. I'll feel much better about your safety. Now I can concentrate on helping Angus. Jane!
2: Hello, Bill.
0: How are you?
2: Oh, just living from day to day, leaning on the Lord for help.
0: I'm glad to hear you haven't lost your faith in the Lord.
2: Oh, I couldn't do that. He's my only source of help and comfort. Bill, I want you to know how much I appreciate what you've done for Angus.
0: I'm glad I could help him. He's still in deep water, though. Jane, we're praying for him. You too.
2: Yes, I know. We're going to the monument company this evening and pick out a headstone for Steve's grave.
0: Huh?
2: Axel Franzen does such nice work. I hope this doesn't set Angus off again. I feel we should, since it's been several weeks now.
0: I think your decision is wise, Jane. I'll keep working with Angus, and if there's anything I can do, let me know.
2: You're a wonderful friend, Bill. You never seem to tire of helping people. Goodbye now.
0: Goodbye, Jane. Keep looking up.

0: Axel!
1: Well, Bill, how are you?
0: Fine. Yourself?
1: You're not bad at all. Say, I can tell by the look on your face that you got something on your mind.
0: You've heard about young Steve McLean.
1: Yes, I was sad.
0: His parents are coming out here this evening to pick out a headstone.
1: Yes. I'll do my very best to help him.
0: Axel, after Steve's funeral, I happened to notice a headstone not too far from his grave. His other grave was for a boy, too. The inscription on the stone is beautiful. Did you do the work?
1: Well, I'm not sure. I did one about a year ago. I'll show you the blueprint. Here it is. This the one you were talking about, Bill?
0: Oh, yes.
1: The poem is by Frank Keith. Wonderful piece of work.
0: Yes, it is. Now, listen carefully, Axel. Here's what I want you to do.
1: These are the headstone designs that I've worked up. If you don't care for any of them, I'll be glad to design a new one for you.
2: I don't think that'll be necessary, Mr. Franzen. I like this one. What do you think?
3: Yes, I like that one, too. Don't have one made up so we could look at it, do you?
1: No, but I'd be more than happy to drive you to the cemetery this evening. You can see this particular stone there. I've only made one so far.
2: Oh, that's awfully kind of you. Can we get in to see the stone this late?
1: Oh, sure, I'll make arrangements for that.
3: Do we have to do this tonight, Jane? Can't we wait a couple of weeks?
2: No, Angus, please cooperate. It's not any easier for me than it is for you. I'd like to see the stone, and then if we like it, order it and have it made and placed. Please, Angus.
3: All right, as you wish.
1: My car is right out in front. This won't take long.

0: This way, folks. I'll go ahead with the light.
1: Why, we're only a short distance from Steve's grave.
2: Yes.
0: Here's the identical headstone you like.
1: Oh, I think it's beautiful. Will you read the verse, please, Mr. Franzen? I'm afraid I couldn't make it through.
3: Well, sure, I'll read it. It says, "For a little boy, be tender to him, Lord, because he's so very small, and all of us are now beyond his young and frightened call. Please press him gently to your heart, as we who loved him so once held him gaily, knowing not how swiftly he would go. Be kind to him. We tried to be within our given time. Oh, let him play and shout and sing, and let him run and climb. We know that you are near him, God, as he takes ways unknown. And you are love, so where you are, he will not walk alone. And as we age, our cheeks will fade and gray infest our hair. He will always be the same, forever young and fair."
1: Thank you. Angus, look at the boy's name.
4: I noticed it, too. Wesley Morgan, Jr. I wonder if...
5: Yes, Mr. McLean. This is my son's grave.
6: He was killed by a runaway team of horses a year and a half ago.
4: It's
5: all right, Mr. McLean. I understand.

Yes, now we all know what Wesley meant when he said he understood. And Angus learned a big lesson in understanding from Wesley. Boys and girls, do you try to understand always, even when you may be hurt and disappointed, and then when others are in need? You know you should. It's the way the Lord wants us to be. Understanding and with love and compassion for those who need help. Well, I'll be back again next week when you'll hear more adventures of...

Ranger Bill, warrior of the woodland, struggling against extreme odds, traveling dangerous trails, fighting the many enemies of nature. This is the job of the guardian of the forest, Ranger Bill. Pouring rain, freezing cold, blistering heat, snow, floods, bears, rattlesnakes, mountain lions. Yes,

0: You know, even in this modern day of scientific thinking, there are those who still hold to some of the old philosophies. Ideas such as, when you get older, you can't learn new ideas, that the people in the out-of-the-way parts of the country are less intelligent than the folks in the city areas, and so forth. Now, some of these thoughts come from our young people of today. Some would call them know-it-alls, but I disagree. I'd rather say these attitudes come from youthful energy and impatience. Our story today is wrapped around these things. A battle between youth and age, the university and the backwoods. It's the story, An Old Horse Learns New Tricks.
1: Boy, I'm glad the teacher's convention is on. We'll have a long weekend and I can be out here. Classroom was never like this, I can tell you. Oh, boys, just smell the pines and the fresh air.
0: I know how you feel, pal. It's murder to have to stay inside a lot after you're used to being out in the Lord's country.
2: Now, you speak plenty of truth, but education necessary.
0: Yes, Grey Wolf, it surely is. Most necessary.
3: Yep. A feller don't want to grow up to be a pumpkinhead.
1: Don't get me wrong, fellas. I'm not belittling education. I intend to get all I can and then some. Yes, sir, but those pines sure smell good.
3: Yeah, sure.
2: You think we make second elk herd before Doc Bill?
0: I hope so, Grey Wolf. We better step on the gas, though. Come on, Storm Boy, let's go.
4: Come on, kids.
1: Yeah,
0: what's the matter, Storm?
1: Hey, come on! Let's go back, fellas.
2: Whoa, boy.
0: Easy, Storm Boy.
1: Hey, what's wrong with Storm?
0: I don't know. I'll take a look at his hooves. Easy, boy. That's right.
2: Hooves all right, Bill?
0: Yes, they're in perfect condition. I don't see anything that would be irritating them.
1: Boy, he sure doesn't look like his old self suddenly. He hasn't any zip.
3: I don't like this, Sonny. We'd better make camp right here and now. I think we got a sick animal on our hands.

0: Whoa, big boy. Let's cooperate. We'll finish your examination in a few minutes. Now open your mouth. Don't bite my hands.
1: Watch your bill. He's bashful about letting folks look at his teeth.
0: You're telling me. Storm, open your mouth now. That's a good fella. Now shine a light inside, pal. We'll have a look.
2: How's this?
0: That's fine.
3: Mouth in good condition. You look like you're in good health so far.
0: Yes, it does. Okay, Storm, we're all through. You can go and graze now.
1: Whatever is ailing that wonderful horse is something we can't see. It's deep down inside.
0: Yeah, you're right, old friend. Storm is sick, and we can't tell what's wrong.
2: Jumping grasshoppers. What are we going to do?
0: We've got to get Storm to a veterinarian.
2: Tonight?
0: No, not unless he suddenly takes a serious turn for the worse. We'll get him to the vet at the crack of dawn.
3: You plan to watch him all night, Bill?
0: Right. You fellas go ahead and turn in. I'll keep an eye on him.
3: We take turns watch Storm.
0: Nonsense. I'll stay up with him. You fellas get your sleep.
2: But why can't we take turns?
1: Leave him be for now, Sonny. He'll change his mind after he gets tired enough.

0: Bill, it's 3 o'clock in the morning. You haven't slept a wink yet.
1: Yeah, I know, pal.
0: Well, why not let me sit up while you sleep? I'll be glad to do it.
2: I'm glad to stay up, too. You get sleep now, plenty quick.
3: Yeah, I think I'll accept your offer.
0: Oh, good.
4: I told you he'd give in and listen to sense when he got tired enough.
3: Go back to sleep, you old walrus.
4: I want you to know that this old walrus has been sleeping with one eye open all night.
3: I know. Who do you think you're fooling?
4: Myself. How's Storm?
2: He not look worse.
3: I don't think his condition has changed much.
0: Well, that's good news. Boy, it's bad enough when an old horse gets sick. But a 4-year? Why, he's in the prime of life.
3: You said it. Wake me up at the crack of dawn. And I mean crack.

0: This fire feels good. Boy, there's a real chill in the air.
1: Winter just around Mountain, Henry.
0: Yeah, you said it. Pretty soon we'll have the old snowmobile out. Hey, Storm's lying down.
1: Maybe he rest.
0: I hope so. Should we take a look at him?
1: Just to be on safe side.
0: Come on.
1: Storm, you okay?
0: I wonder if he's really resting, Grey Wolf.
1: I think he's too weak to stand on feet. We find out plenty soon. Storm, get up, boy. Come on, get up, boy. Storm.
0: He wants to, but he can't. What a terrible shame to see a beautiful horse like this dying.
1: I think you speak more truth than we know.
0: Do you really think he's dying?
1: It looked that way.
0: Oh, no. Not Storm.
1: I think we better wake Bill up right now so he can do something for Storm.

0: Do you think it is really?
1: Yes, really? Pal. Storm is slowly dying.
0: But how can this happen? Why, one day he's fine and healthy. Next day he's passing slowly out of the picture. What's wrong with him?
2: It's my opinion that the beautiful animal's got something working on his spine and nervous system.
1: You have something there, old-timer. He's lost control of his legs.
0: Do you think he's got a tumor?
1: Could be.
0: Well, can anything be done for him? Or are you going to have to shoot him?
1: I'm not giving up yet, pal.
3: Not good. What you plan to do, Bill?
0: Yeah, tell us.
1: It'll be daylight in another hour. I'm going to call a cargo helicopter and have him land in that clearing over there.
0: Oh, but that's 300 yards away. How are we going to get Storm to the copter?
1: We'll improvise a skid and roll him onto it and then pull the skid with your horses.
0: Oh, that sounds great.
2: How are you going to get Storm on the whirlamajig?
1: We'll pull the skid right up the cargo ramp with your horses, and we'll all go for a ride.
3: What do we wait for?
1: Henry, you find the best way for us to pull the skid to the clearing. When you've done that, break camp and get the gear packed.
0: Right.
1: Stumpy, Gray Wolf, you fellas start cutting saplings and young trees to make the skid.
3: We do plenty quick.
1: I'll radio for the copter and figure out some way to mark the clearing for the pilot. Then I'll help with the skid. Come on, let's get to work. I want to get Storm out of here as quickly as possible.
2: Yes, sir.
0: One question, Bill.
1: Yes, pal?
0: Do you think that the Lord would hear my prayer for Storm? Can we pray for animals?
1: Well, I don't know of any reason why we can't pray for animals, Henry. The Lord made them just as he made us. They're part of his creation. I don't remember anything in the Bible that restricts what we pray for. As long as we're sincere and pray in faith, believing that what happens is the Lord's will.
0: Thanks, Bill. We pray for people we love or care about. I don't see why the Lord wouldn't hear prayers for animals we love. After all, they can't help themselves.
2: You're right, young feller. I think you'll find us all doing the same thing as work.
0: Praying?
2: Yep. Now let's get to work.

0: Henry, will you run down to the clearing and bring Barney up here?
1: Sure thing.
2: Now we can use another man to get Storm on scared.
0: Right. There's no reason why he should wait around in the clearing by his lonesome. How you coming, old-timer?
3: Got to whittle this down a bit. Now, pull that rope, Grey Wolf.
2: Right.
3: I'm all finished.
2: Me too.
3: Looks like you're taking the last hitch in the lashing, sonny.
0: Yep. There we are. This skid ought to carry Storm.
2: That's right. Henry and Barney come back soon. Then we move Storm.
0: Right. In the meantime, let's get ropes fastened to the saddle horns of your horses and get ready to move out quickly. As soon as Storm's on the skid, you can bring your horses in, and I'll tie your ropes to the skid, and we'll head for the cop

0: How are we going to do this, Bill? He's a big horse.
1: You said it.
2: We'll roll him over and onto the skid. Henry and Barney, you take his forelegs. Grey Wolf and Stumpy, you take his rear legs. I'll handle his head and shoulders. You understand?
3: Right.
4: Okay, sure. Okay.
1: Yep.
2: All ready now? When I say go, easy, Storm Boy. We're trying to help you. You all ready, fellas? All right, go. Easy, boy. Easy, Storm.
5: Come on.
6: That's right.
5: Come on.
6: Easy, fella. Easy. There we go.
7: Phew. That rascal weighs plenty, all right, but we got him on.
3: I think we do. Good job. Even Storm know we try to help him.
2: Good work, boys. Now get your horses. We'll get Storm aboard the copter.

0: May I use your radio, Barney?
1: Sure. 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
0: Thanks. Bill Jefferson calling State University Station. Ranger Bill Jefferson calling State U. Over.
2: State U calling Ranger Bill Jefferson. Over.
0: I want to talk to Dr. Clem of the veterinary school.
2: All right, sir. You'll have to stand by until we can get him to the station. Over and standing by.
0: I'll stand by. Thank you. Over and standing by.
1: Where are we going to land?
0: There are several small pastures close to the agricultural college. We can set down in one of them, and we'll pull Storm up to the hospital.
1: Well, then what? How are you going to get him inside?
0: They got power lifting devices there, Barney. They'll be able to handle the big fellow easily.
1: Oh, good. We should be at State U within half an hour.
0: That'll be fine. I'm going back to check with the fellas. Let me know when Dr. Clem's on the air.

0: Hello, Dr. Clem.
1: Why, hello, Bill. How are you? It's been months since we've talked together.
0: That's right, Doctor.
1: Say, are you in a plane or at an airport?
0: I'm in a helicopter with my horse, and he's very sick.
1: Oh, well, any idea what's wrong?
0: No, I don't. It seems to be all internal.
1: Mm-hmm. Well, bring him in, Bill. We'll take a look at him. Be waiting for you.

0: to tell me you can't find out what's wrong, Doc?
1: That's what I mean to tell you. You're right, Bill. It is something internal, but I can't find a thing wrong with that animal.
2: Now what do we do?
3: Yes, Doctor, now what do we do?
4: Whatever you do, it got to be soon.
1: Well, I'm going to X-ray.
0: Now you're talking sense. Them there ray machines will find it.
1: Don't get overly optimistic, old-timer. There's some conditions that, well, even X-rays won't find. We'll just have to hope for the best.
3: How long will it take before we'll know for sure?
1: Oh, 4 or 5 hours.
2: 4 or 5 hours? He'll be dead by then.
1: Well, there's no immediate cause for alarm. He's lost his power of locomotion, but he'll live for a few days yet.
3: Now, let's get out of here and let the man work. There's no sense in us standing around here.
0: You said it, sonny. We're acting like a bunch of worried parents. Now, let's take a walk around and look at the farm. And maybe we'll feel better.

0: Boy, I never knew 4 or 5 hours could be so long.
1: You ain't just joking there, young feller. I suppose it'll be 5 instead of 4.
2: I don't know, old friend.
0: What are we going to do if the doc can't find out what's wrong by X-ray?
3: We not worry about next bridge to cross until we come to it.
1: Yeah, that's a good idea. Come on, let's walk around and burn up some more of our worrying.
0: Hey, here comes the doc.
1: He seems to be lost deep in thought. He ain't seen us yet.
2: How'd you make out, Doctor?
4: Oh, I didn't see you. Oh, it's times like these that make me wonder what we really know. It turns out to be very little or nothing.
1: You mean it doesn't look so good for Storm?
4: No good at all. The X-rays didn't show a thing, other than he was put together correctly at birth.
0: Jumping catfish! You're supposed to be the best vet in this part of the country and have the best possible equipment here for treating sick animals. You tell us you can't find out what's wrong?
2: Henry, hold your tongue. This man is only human.
0: I'm sorry.
4: Oh, that's all right, Henry. I'm just as disturbed as you are that we can't find the answer.
2: Let's go take a look at our 4-footed friend, shall we?
1: What are we going to do? Hold his hoof while he dies? We've got a horse in our hands that's dying in his primal life. And not one of us can do a thing about it. Not a thing.
4: Bill, I'd say he won't live more than 3 or 4 days in this condition. I'd like your permission to do an autopsy on him after he dies. We can't help him, but we might be able to save other horses with the same sickness.
2: Dr. Clem, would you mind if I called in another veterinarian?
4: Why, I don't know. Who is the man?
2: Jeremiah Sutter, from the village of Many Pines.
4: Bill, I'm surprised at you. Why, that man isn't a vet. He just calls himself one. Why, he's nothing but a backwoods quack.
2: That's beside the point. The man's done some remarkable things with sick animals.
4: Oh, yes, I've heard stories about those, too. If they're fact and not fiction, well, the man's had some pieces of good fortune.
2: You still haven't answered my question.
4: I can't. I'll have to talk to my superior.
2: Will you do that, please?
4: Well, Bill, I don't know. Don't you think you'd better reconsider?
2: Dr. Clem, need I remind you that Storm is my horse?
4: All right. I'll see what I can do.

0: boy. How long does it take for that Dr. Clem to ask whoever he's going to ask?
1: Plenty long time now.
2: Did you hear about that crazy ranger
1: Listen,
2: asking
1: Henry.
2: Doc Clem if he could have the old hermit from Many Pines brought in here to look at his horse?
3: Yeah, he must have holes in his head. Well, the dean would never allow a quack like Jeremiah Sutter to come in here. Some of the students are hot under the collar about it, too.
2: And they might as well call in an Indian medicine man as call in that guy.
3: Yeah, you said it. If they let him come, I'm going to do plenty of squawking and right to the...

0: Now you like that. They talk like they have hole in head, not us.
1: Hey, maybe that's Dr. Clem coming now.
2: Bill, I have talked with the dean, and, well, his answer is no.
3: Where's the dean's office?
2: I'll be glad to show you, but I know it won't do any good.
3: We'll see about that. Let's go.
2: Dean Rogers, this is Bill Jefferson.
4: Well, Mr. Jefferson, apparently you feel that your powers of persuasion are greater than Dr. Clem's?
3: That's beside the point. Why won't you let Jeremiah Sutter come in here and take a look at my horse?
4: Well, he's an old hermit of the woods, Mr. Jefferson. I don't think that he'd be able to help your horse, and also we'd be the laughingstock of the school.
3: Dean, my horse is dying. It's almost the same thing to me as if one of my men were in the same situation.
4: You mean you think more of your horse than you do of your men?
3: Apparently you haven't got your hearing aid turned up high enough.
4: I don't wear such a device. My hearing's perfectly normal.
3: Then you heard what I said before. An animal gets to be a part of you when you live with him day in and day out on the trail and the range. He's been a faithful friend, always willing to do my bidding. And I'll be hanged by the neck if I'm going to let him die without first exhausting every avenue of help.
4: That's all very touching. The answer's still no.
3: I'm sorry to see that your professional jealousy is showing.
4: What did you say?
3: Need I repeat it? If you were as big a man as you think you are, you'd be glad to have Quack Sutter grace this campus. Or are you afraid you might learn something from him?
2: Bill, aren't you getting a little strong?
3: And how? I know what I'm saying, and I'd say it for anyone, sick animal.
4: All right, Mr. Jefferson, bring in Jeremiah Sutter.
3: Thank you, sir. Thank you very much.
4: I hope he can help your horse, but I rather doubt it. He probably hasn't read a vet medical journal or book since Hector was a pup.
0: Now, easy, Storm. Let old Doc here take a look and find out what's wrong.
1: Why is Doc Sutter spending so much time on Storm's neck?
3: I don't know, pal.
0: Dr. Clem?
2: Yes, sir?
0: How quick can you set up for surgery?
2: Oh, 20 minutes.
0: Would you do that, please?
2: Yes. Sid, Rick, get the operating gear ready and set up in 20 minutes. Plenty of undergraduates to help you.
5: Yes, sir. Right away.
0: Thank you, Doctor.
2: Have you made a diagnosis, sir?
0: Yes, I have.
1: Wonderful. Will Storm recover, Mr. Sutter?
0: I believe so. There's no reason why he shouldn't. But this will be dangerous surgery.
2: Well, in the name of common sense, sir, what is your diagnosis?
6: Yeah, don't keep us hanging in the air so long, Jeremiah.
0: This animal has an intramuscular tumor. And the tumor is pressing on the spinal column in his neck. If it isn't malignant, he'll be fine as soon as we remove it.
3: What are the chances of it being malignant?
0: Very small, Bill. He's a youngster, and I think we've caught it in time.
3: Thank the Lord.
2: How did you find it? We couldn't with X-ray.
0: Out in the backwoods, we don't have X-rays, Doctor. We have to see through our fingertips.

0: Well, there we are, Bill. As soon as that youngster comes out of the anesthetic, he'll stand up on his feet again. His feet and legs will do as his brain orders, and the orders won't be short-stopped by the tumor.
1: You don't know how much we appreciate what you've done, Jeremiah. I'll find some way to express my thanks. Is the tumor malignant?
0: No, not in the least. I've had several cases of these fast intramuscular tumors in my time. They're nasty unless you get them quickly enough.
2: Isn't it wonderful to know that Storm's going to be all right?
3: You said it, young feller. I kind of tickle all over inside as the joy bubbles bounce around.
4: I'm plenty happy, too. You do a great operation, Jeremiah.
0: Yeah, that's what I came for. I'll pack my bag and go back home now. The job's done.
5: Oh, Mr. Sutter.
0: Oh, Dean Rogers.
5: I have an apology to make. We've done you a great injustice, sir, and I want to be the first to admit it. Your ability and knowledge are remarkable.
0: Well, thank you, Dean. But I came merely to do a job.
6: Bill, who is this man, really?
1: Jeremiah Sutter, backwoods veterinarian. Really.
6: Oh, come on, Bill. I know better.
0: He's right, Doctor. Don't let the fact that I am from the backwoods bother you. Come out sometime and visit my lab and see my library. Us hill country folk keep up to date, too, you know.
3: You sure do, Jeremiah. The trouble with these fellers is that they think you can't teach an old horse new tricks.
1: You're right, Stumpy. Sometimes we do feel that an old horse can't be taught new tricks. But I'd say it depends on the horse, whether he wants to learn or not. Say, aren't you glad the Lord worked things out by having Jeremiah Sutter right handy when he was so desperately needed? I am. Well, see you next week for more adventure with...

Hi again. Our program today gives me, Ranger Bill, just a little time to talk to you moms and dads about our adventure stories and why we're on the air. We all know that every time a boy or girl listens to one of our programs, he gets some impression of the Christian life and the character of the people involved. So we must be constantly alert to guard the image that's presented, to make it realistic and truthful, neither setting up false ivory tower heroes for fellas and gals to aspire to, or creating the impression that Christianity is an impossible goal in this day and age. We also try to present Christians as people, something which they are. The faults of a Christian don't have to be glossed over. He's human too. So we try to present to you, the listener, a story that from your point of view is a factual photograph of a way of life, namely the Christian way, and showing individuals living, seeing, understanding this way of life, or maybe missing it completely. Let's all be honest before God so that truth can survive, and our young people will turn out to be the good citizens and real Christians that we want them to be.

0: Ranger Bill, warrior of the woodland, struggling against extreme odds, traveling dangerous trails, fighting the many enemies of nature. This is the job of the guardian of the forest, Ranger Bill. Pouring rain, freezing cold, blistering heat, snow, floods, bears, rattlesnakes, mountain lions. Yes, all this in exchange for the satisfaction and pride of a job well done.
1: Well, it hasn't snowed too much around Knotty Pine, but there's still plenty of snow on the ground for winter sports. And that's what we're doing right now. For Gray Wolf, Henry, and Stumpy and I are out on the steep mountain slopes skiing. Now, this is a slippery sport, if I do say so myself. In fact, you may burn out a brake lining trying to stop. Want to join us? And, yes, the name of this story is The Hunted.
2: How's it coming, fellas? Your barrel staves slick as a greased pig?
1: I'll give you barrel staves. I want you to know I paid good money for these skis, and they're not doing bad.
2: You must be using some of that non-skid wax from the way I passed you up.
1: Just because you beat us down the last slope doesn't cut any ice, pal. There are lots of other slopes that may tell a different story, old boy.
3: Henry get off quicker start, so he beat us down slope. But we beat you on long run with many big trees and rocks in way.
4: Maybe this young whippersnapper is sort of looking for a race, huh? I know a good ski run that'll take the breath out of any man.
2: What are you talking about? There isn't a slope in these parts that I can't maneuver.
4: Well, how about it, fellas? Should we send Henry down this special slope I'm talking about?
1: I don't know, old-timer. It's kind of risky.
2: Come on. You know of an extra fine hill? Let me in on it.
1: Okay, Henry. You'll be careful not take any unnecessary chances.
2: I promise. Now let's get to that hill fast.
1: Now, wait a minute. It'll have to be tomorrow. Tonight, we camp and rest and get ready for the climb. Okay?
2: Okay. Boy, this'll be something special. Let's go.
4: You won't be so smart when you start taking the fastest ride of your life, young feller. Why, you'll make Grease Lightning look like it's got the rheumatiz.
1: It didn't take us long to make camp, scare up some food, and turn in. I stacked the wood close to the fire, then crawled into my sleeping bag. We had chosen a sheltered place, using a large corner of rock as a reflector for the heat from the campfire. Soon we were all sleeping the deep slumber of outdoor men. I don't know how long we slept until...
5: What was that?
1: I wish I knew, Henry. I'd hate to tell you what it sounds like.
3: That strange animal for this part of the country.
4: At first, I thought it was a wildcat. That there critter ain't no wildcat.
1: No, old friend. That's not a wildcat. It's not deep enough for a cougar.
5: Yeah. Mountain lions have deeper voices than that.
3: But it cat just the same.
4: Ooh. That there sound put the shivers up and down my spine. And I ain't scared to admit it.
1: You and the rest of us, Stumpy.
5: I got duck bumps all over me. What in the world do you suppose that was?
1: I wish I could answer your question for sure, Henry.
3: Not hear a sound like that before. This strange.
4: It's more than strange. It's weird. There it is again. Say, fellas, is my hair standing straight up on my head? If it ain't, it should be.
5: Yeah. Whatever it is, it seems to be gone now.
1: I know one thing, fellas.
4: What's that?
1: We'd better get back to town in the morning and forget about any private skiing we were going to have. And then we're coming back to this area and find out what animal made those horrible screams.
3: Hey, Jake. What's the matter with them there cattle?
6: I don't know. Something's spooking him, that's all.
3: That's for sure. Can't imagine what it is, though. Not much to spook cattle in the wintertime.
6: Oh, it's probably some crazy notion they've gotten into their heads.
3: Yeah, just the same. I'm going to take a look around the corral.
6: Okay, I'll go with you. Wait till I load my smoke pole.
3: I left my rifle back at the house. One's enough, I guess.
6: Yeah, let's take a gander and see what's spooking these critters.

0: That's strange. We didn't see or hear a thing, and yet the tenseness is gone.
1: Yeah. Yeah. Quieting down now. Wonder what frightened him.
0: I don't know. It's mighty strange.
1: Almost like a ghost, wouldn't you say? Well, whatever it was moved away when we came along.
0: Yeah. Well, let's go back to the house and have some coffee. I'll get some of the boys out and we'll post guards just in case this spooker ain't no ghost.
1: Yeah, it's a good idea. Huh. Puzzle to me what scared those critters. Had to be something. Or was it really a ghost?
2: And so that's what happened, Tom.
3: Well, how about that? Wonder what kind of an amulet could have been.
2: It were no mountain lion, that's for sure. I've heard too many of them to be fooled.
3: Well, I agree with you, Stumpy. This is very strange.
4: But it sure was a pussycat of some kind, eh?
2: Yes, pal, it was a kitty, all right. But what kind and how big?
3: What do you intend to do about it, Bill?
2: I don't know, Tom. Not yet, anyway. Anything coming here on the teletype or radio?
3: Not a thing out of the way, Bill. For all I know, everything's snug as a bug in a rug.
4: Where could we find out if anything's going on that's unusual?
2: Well, seems to me that there's always a lot of palavering around the post office. Hey, that's a good idea, Stumpy. Let's walk down to the post office and see what we can hear.
4: All of us, Bill?
2: Tell you what, let's do this. Henry and Stumpy, you fellas go over to the drugstore and Grey Wolf and I'll go down to the post office. I thought people were supposed to get their mail in the post office. And the size of this crowd, you'd think it was a fire sale.
3: If that's right, Bill, then post office go broke. Say, hey, what two fellows over there on the other side of Lobby you so excited about? Wave arms like crazy.
2: No, let's amble over and find out.
5: Sure. Now, you guys, it's the fourth straight night that our cattle have been acting spooky.
0: Yeah, and we can't figure out what's the matter with them.
5: Every time we make the rounds, whatever it is that's spooking them seems to disappear.
0: Well, I never believed in ghosts, but I'm sure hankering after that idea now.
2: Yeah, maybe it's a ghost of some mountain lion you shot while he was sleeping or something.
5: Go on and make fun, you guys. I just hope this ghost pays a visit to your corrals one of these nights.
0: Yeah, and you can spend half the night chasing...
3: Who are these fellows, Bill?
2: They're the Black Brothers, Grey Wolf. They own a small spread about 10 miles west of town.
3: What you do now, Bill?
2: I've got an idea that maybe we ought to take a little trip out to the Black Brothers' ranch.
3: You go talk to them?
2: No, not yet. I don't want to scare them. Maybe we can pick up something on this working by ourselves.
0: Come on, Skipper, old boy. It won't be long until we're home now. You've had a bad day with all this ice and snow. Easy now, Skipper. We'll cross the creek and go through the thicket. Then we'll only be a short way from home. And I'm going to put on your ice shoes first thing in the morning. Easy, Skipper. Easy, boy. What's the matter? Smell something? Oh, Skipper. Easy, big boy. Take it careful. No, you can't run on the slippery ground. Quit trying to take your head. All right, Skipper, let's get out of here if that's the way you want it. But don't fall.

0: I'm sure glad that moon is out so strong tonight. It's almost like working in daylight with the reflection from the snow.
1: How come you're not letting the ranchers know we're out here?
2: Oh, they get so excited. They think this is some threat to their cattle.
0: That's right, old-timer. Since the cattle are corralled and not grazing, why, we don't have too much to worry about as far as actual stock loss is concerned.
1: Hey, Bill.
0: Hmm?
1: Look, tracks.
0: Where, Henry?
1: Right over here. Come on over, Gray Wolf, Stumpy.
0: I don't see anything, Henry.
1: Look down. See? Right here. They're kind of faint. Wind's blown snow over them.
3: Oh, I see. That mean track is old.
1: Maybe not too old to help, though, Gray Wolf.
0: Henry, you've made a good find here. Those are good tracks. How old do you think they are, fellas?
2: Well, I recollect they're a mine bit over a day old. Maybe just a day.
3: I think so, too. Made last night. It's hard to tell when fine snow blow in on frozen tracks.
0: But you're sure they're recent enough for us to work on, huh?
2: Yep. I should say so, young feller.
0: That's what I want to know. Now, the next question is, what kind of tracks are they?
1: They're definitely not cougar tracks.
2: They're not wildcat or lynx tracks. Too big.
3: I not know. They're bigger than cougar tracks.
0: Fellas, do you remember when we were down in the southern part of Mexico on a survey for the government? We were advising the Mexicans in conservation of their natural forests and rangelands.
3: Oh, I remember. I think of another thing.
1: What's that, Gray Wolf?
3: We have little experience down there that we never forget for a long time.
2: Hey, I must be getting ancient. That's right. And these tracks look just like those did, only bigger.
0: That's what's bothering me, fellas. I think that we're looking for a jaguar. All right, Sid, we're doing the best we can. That cat's fast. One night he's here, next night he's 12 miles away.
4: So what? My son was almost attacked riding his horse yesterday. How long is it going to take you fellas to get this killer?
0: It'll take just as long as it takes us to get the cooperation of all the ranchers. I'm not going to run my man bow-legged just on the strength of a lot of spooking stories.
4: Yeah? Well, seems to me you're not doing your job. Maybe you ought to call Colonel Anders on this.
0: There's the phone, Sid. Won't cost you a cent either. Call Colonel Anders. He'll tell you the same thing I'm telling you.
4: Ah, sure. One ranger tell a story, and the other'd back it up.
0: I think you've overstayed your welcome, Sid.
4: Okay, I'm gone. But you fellas had better get that cat or else.
0: Yeah? Or else what?
4: Or else maybe we'll get some new rangers.
1: Boy, that's pretty hard to take.
0: Forget it, Henry. He'll cool off after a while. Realize how ridiculous he sounded. We've got more important things to do.
3: You got ideas, Bill?
0: Yes, Gray Wolf. We've got to let people know about this jaguar. Then if anyone sees the cat, they can call us and we'll get a pattern of his operation. We'll use the map on the wall.
1: Now that sounds good, Bill. If enough people see him, when do we start?
0: Right away. Gray Wolf, you and Stumpy sort of circulate around the areas we think he's operating in right now and see if you can pick up any fresh trails. Henry and I have another job to do. A job Paul Revere would have liked very much. Hello, Inky. Where's the boss?
5: He's out in the story. Can I help you?
0: Yeah, I'd like you to run this story in pictures in your next edition of the paper.
5: Sure, I'll be glad to. Hey, a jaguar on the loose, huh? Boy, this is one time I wish that I was a ranger.
0: Maybe you'd better stick to printing, Inky. You'll live longer that way. See you later.
5: Okay. Anytime that we can help you.
0: Thanks a lot.
1: Where are we going now, Bill?
0: Radio station, pal.
4: Sure, I would be glad to spot this on the air for you, Bill.
0: That's fine. I'll appreciate it.
4: How often do you want us to air it, Bill?
0: Just as often as you can. This big cat is dangerous, and people have got to know. And that ought to hold this old map up on the wall. couple more of these brads ought to do it.
1: You know, I think this is a terrific idea, Bill.
0: Well, we'll soon find out, pal. There we are. We'll use these colored pins to mark the location of the phone calls. And mark the time the cat was seen right alongside. We'll see if we can spot this old boy.
1: Oh, hiya, Gray Wolf, Stumpy.
2: Hey!
3: How are you?
0: What'd you find out, fellas?
3: Not much. One cold trail. Maybe one day old. Maybe half day.
2: It was too old to help us any.
0: Yeah, with a half a day's start, that cat wouldn't be anywhere near there.
1: Well, we're all set to put our plan into action. All we need now are some telephone calls. Well, Bill, it's getting late afternoon. Nobody's phoned us yet.
0: Yeah. Well, about all we can do is wait.
1: Bill?
0: Yes, pal. What's on your mind?
1: How come that jaguar hasn't made a killing yet? Animal, I mean.
0: That's a good question, Henry. Probably because he hasn't figured out how to negotiate the corral fences.
1: What do you mean?
0: I mean the jaguar is a jungle cat. Used to stalking his prey close in, then jumping it from concealment.
1: You mean under cover of the jungle?
0: Uh-huh. Until he figures out whether the fences is something to be feared or to be jumped, he won't make a killing in a corral. When he gets over that psychological barrier and makes a killing, his goose is cooked.
3: Then we get him.
2: Got him is right!
1: But why?
0: Well, it's this way, pal.
3: I get phone. Hello, Forest Service. Yes?
1: That's mine. Forest Service, yes?
0: Don't you dare stop it. This is mine.
2: Hello, Forest Service.
0: Yes, sir. Thank you for calling. We will. I'm getting preacher's sore throat. Never did so much yakking in my life. Now let's take a good look at this map and see what we've got.
1: Well, we've got a lot more pins than I thought we'd have there for a while.
0: Yeah. The picture's beginning to shape up.
3: He's somewhere in Blue Canyon Valley country.
0: Mm-hmm. Now to go out and look for him.
1: We're going to sit on the ridges and try to see this pussycat?
0: Yes, pal. May sound unworkable, but it's the only thing we can do right now. He shouldn't be too hard to find if he shows himself at all. We'll move slowly along the ridges, and perhaps we can pick him up with our field glasses. Getting cold, pal?
1: No. We're just thinking about that jaguar. Almost like meeting up with a real tiger.
0: I'd say it's worse. You can't let down for a minute.
1: I should say not.
0: Well, let's move along, fellas. Maybe we'll get better results up a ways.
2: Hold it, youngsters!
0: You got something in your glass, old-timer?
2: Yeah, I think so. Yeah, tell me better in a minute.
0: What do you see?
2: Yep. It's him, all right. It's the big cat.
0: Here, let me have him. Great Scott, Stumpy, you're right. There he is, as big as life.
3: And almost big as tiger.
1: Boy, I wouldn't want that guy around the kitchen. Look at the size of his paws.
0: Yeah. These high-powered glasses really bring them close up, don't they?
2: Well, here's where I finish off that there cat.
0: Hold it, Stumpy. That's almost a mile. I don't think you'd score a good hit with the wind funneling down the canyon like it is.
2: Well, maybe you're right, Bill. Although it's a great temptation.
1: What are we going to do, Bill?
0: There's only one thing to do now, pal. We're going to stalk that jaguar till we get him. Slowly, we make our way down the slippery canyon wall and head into the depths of the canyon floor, moving quietly, carefully. I'm taking the lead, with Henry following, and Stumpy with his sharpshooting rifle. Finally, Grey Wolf, who keeps watching the back trail to be sure we're not being stalked in turn by this treacherous jaguar.
1: Hey, that guy's close.
0: He's moved. Now he's picked up our scent. He's mad.
3: Not good. He looked for a fight.
1: Would he attack a group of men like us, Bill?
0: If a jaguar thinks he's cornered, he'll fight like a dozen grizzlies. Ordinarily, they try to stay away from human beings, but not this boy. I have a feeling he's aching for a scrap.
3: That warning to us to get out. He maybe not tell us again.
0: That's right, Grey Wolf. He probably won't make another sound. Now it's Hunter stalking Hunter. And I wasn't kidding. The big cat is hunting us at the same time we're hunting him. We're climbing upward toward the jaguar. At the same time, the jaguar is looking down on us. He has the advantage, knows it. But we can't see him, though we sense that he's close by. Hold it here, fellas. He's right ahead of us.
3: Not right.
1: How are we going to find out where?
0: I'll go first. You fellas cover me.
2: That's risky business, young feller. You might have that kitty right on top of you in a minute.
0: Well, we can't turn back now. Let's take it slow. Be careful when you walk.
1: Okay. Let's move out.
3: Henry, look out. You fall.
2: The cat! Look at us! The cat! Get him, somebody!
0: Awful hard to hit a streak of greased lightning. Okay, friend. You won the first round. Maybe you won't be so fortunate in the second.
1: I sure am sorry, Bill. I didn't mean to kick that gravel loose.
0: Forget it, pal. As long as nobody was hurt.
1: Anyway, I'm sure glad to get back to headquarters and rest my nerves a bit.
0: That's why we came back, Henry. I thought we all needed a rest. Well, we'll get that fella yet.
3: We get good rest in own bed. Be ready for fresh start in morning.
2: That's the best idea I've heard all day. Yeah, boy, this chair is mighty comfortable. A feller could sure saw wood in this old...
3: Stumpy. He looks sleepy, huh?
0: Well, let's all do the same thing, fellas, and see what a new day brings us. Telephone. What time is it? Yeah, sun's up. I'll get the phone. Ranger Bill speaking. Yeah? Yes. Yes. All right. Thank you. Goodbye.
1: Hey, what time is it? It must be the middle of the night. Oh, no. Can't be with the sun shining.
0: It's 8 o'clock, Henry.
1: 8 o'clock? Man, I slept half the day away.
0: I'll say so. Now hit the deck, young fella. We got work to do.
1: What was that phone call about? The jaguar?
0: Yeah. The big cat's finally cooked his goose.
1: What do you mean? Has he made a kill?
0: Got a yearling steer. And we'll trap him with it.
1: I sure hope we catch him this time.
0: So do I, pal. Let me warn you, this isn't going to be any pushover. This cat knows we're after him, and he's in the mood for a fight.
3: Not right. We be careful when we get close. Jaguar might strike.
2: Keep your finger on the trigger, too. This fella's gonna be extra dangerous, because he's hungry.
0: Better keep our voices down. Let's try to stay downwind of his kill.
3: Look, there, carcass of steer ahead of us.
2: Yep. The jaguar's not there now, but he must be right close by somewhere.
0: Shh. Let's be careful now. We can't afford to miss this time.
1: Now if we do, that big cat will head back to Mexico and we'll never see him.
0: That's what I was hoping he'd do, Henry. I hate to destroy him, but we've got to protect the rancher's cattle and his family.
3: Look, he come out of cave now, over on right.
1: Boy, is he handsome. Look at that beautiful coat of fur he's got.
0: Yeah, he's really winterized, all right. Wonder how long he's been up here. Hope the wind doesn't change. If we're so close to him, he'd pick up our scent to see.
1: What'd you do that for?
0: I think now he's the one who's spooky.
2: Yep, I think you're right, young feller. He's got four rangers on his mind. You're not feeling too happy about it.
3: He's got big grouch on.
1: Are we close enough to shoot?
0: Yes, Henry. Hey, watch it, fellas. The wind's changed.
3: He's got our scent.
0: Let's get him, fellas, before he gets away.
1: Boy, did you see that? Talk about speed. That kid, he's got a jet beat a mile.
0: Yeah, and I think he's wounded. He jumped aside with our rifle shots, but not enough. Let's go after him.
1: He must be in there.
3: He and Barn, all right.
0: Yeah. This is the end of the trail, all right. Look at those blood marks.
2: He's wounded pretty bad, youngster. Don't think he's got long for this world.
0: That's right, Stumpy. So, let's go inside the barn and get him. This is a tough spot. What's waiting us on the inside? Is it a weak animal, gasping his strength away because of his wounds? Or is he still strong and ready to do battle with all comers? I carefully ease myself into the barn, stand just inside the door. I'm waiting for my eyes to get adjusted to the dimmer light inside the building. Now Henry slips in beside me. Grey Wolf and Stumpy slide in the other side of the door. We're now divided two and two. Our fingers tighten down on our triggers. Every shadow, every stall is a dangerous spot.
1: This is no joke. Where is that cat?
0: Take it easy, pal. Don't let your nerves get the best of you. Just keep watching and waiting. It'll happen soon enough. Yes, it'll happen soon enough. But when? When will this bundle of muscle and claw burst out on us like a cyclone? Grey Wolf and Stumpy edge along the opposite wall while we move too and watch, watch, watch, and wait. Where is that cat?
1: There he is in the stall by the corner! Get him! Get him out of there!
0: Well, it's all over, fellas. There he is. He fought a good fight to the end. And I'm not a bit happy about killing him. Yes, there are some things we have to do that aren't enjoyable at all. Not everything in life is pleasant, that's for sure. But what a scrap. That jaguar sure gave us a battle. Well, we'll see you next week for more adventure with...

Hi there, boys and girls. This is Ranger Bill back again for just a third of a minute with an extra word of thanks to you for joining us today. Hope you'll team up with the Rangers every week at this time when your local station gives us this chance to get together. See you then.

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Tonight's titles were The Broken Promise, The Man Who Understood, An Old Horse Learns New Tricks, and The Hunted. This set of shows aired on the evenings of April 18th, 25, October 3rd, and 10th, 1956. Tune in next Friday evening. Same time, same place, for another set of thrilling and awesome drama, adventure, or historical shows here on Audio Theater. This is your host, Keith, saying thanks for listening. Until then, have a good one.

0: Good evening, this is your host, Will. Welcome to Audio Theater for Sunday, May 31st, 2026. 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Tonight's titles are as follows. Eve and Gildy get together, Marjorie the actress, Sleigh Ride, and Gildy wants to run for mayor. This set of shows aired on the evenings of January 23rd, 30, February 6th, and March 19th, 1944. Now, sit back and relax, as the great Gildersleeve brings you tonight's feature. Enjoy this featured presentation.
1: Kraft presents The Great Gildersleeve.
2: Yeah.
1: The Kraft Cheese Company will also bring you the Kraft Music Hall every Thursday night. Present each week this time Harold Perry as The Great Gildersleeve, written by John Wheaton and Sam Moore. We'll hear from The Great Gildersleeve in just a moment. But first, here's something of great importance discovered in a recent nationwide survey of typical American homemakers. The principal cause of food waste, this survey revealed, is food spoiling before it can be used up. And bread, mind you, was at the very top of the list. Now, enriched bread is one of our important wartime foods, but let's try not to waste a single crumb. To prevent waste, why not make your bread taste extra good by spreading it with delicious parquet margarine? Now, why not indeed? That's the way millions of Americans enjoy eating bread. Believe you me, bread rolls and muffins are eaten up in a hurry when they're spread with parquet. Because this margarine that's made by Kraft has a flavor that really satisfies hungry appetites. And since parquet is one of the very best of energy foods, it's important to serve it often at every meal for good family nutrition. Tomorrow, then, be sure to buy parquet, P-A-R-K-A-Y. Parquet margarine made by Kraft.

0: Now let's look in on the great Gildersleeve, whom we find at home and at peace in the bosom of his family. Having just enjoyed a quiet dinner with his niece and nephew, Marjorie and Leroy, he pushes back his chair from the table and reaches into his vest pocket for an after-dinner cigar.
1: Oh, thought I had one.
2: Cigar, Unc? I'll get you one.
1: Well, thanks. Are we in your way here, Bertie?
3: Oh, no, sir, Mr. Gildersleeve. Just sit still. I hope you don't mind if I clear away the dishes, though. I got a meeting tonight down at the church.
4: What's the meeting about, Bertie?
3: Religion and the post-war world. I'm supposed to bring the donuts.
2: Here's your cigar, Unc. Shall I bite the end off for you?
1: Oh, I'll attend to that myself, thank you. Match.
2: I've got one.
1: Oh, thanks.
2: No, I'll light it for you.
1: Well, such service.
2: You got it?
1: Yeah, I've got it.
2: You sure it's lit?
1: Oh, it's lit.
2: I could light it again. I've got another match.
1: This is quite sufficient, thank you.
2: Are you enjoying it? Leroy, what's come over you?
1: Now, Marjorie, let's be thankful for small favors and ask not whence they come. Leroy's been a very good boy lately, hasn't he, Bertie?
3: He sure has. He ain't been himself all week.
2: Phone. I'll answer it.
1: I wish, Marjorie, you'd tell your friends not to disturb us during meals.
2: Hello? Yeah, this is Leroy. Who's this? Oh, hello, Miss Goodwin.
5: Miss Goodwin?
2: Yeah, he's here. Just a minute, please.
1: I'll take it, Leroy.
2: Just a minute.
1: Give me the phone. You're keeping Miss Goodwin waiting.
2: Before I forget it, Unc, I've got a report card for you to sign. I've been meaning to show it to you, but it kept slipping my mind.
1: Give me that phone, Leroy. Hello, Eve? Oh, how are you? Well, it's been weeks. Leroy?
2: Uh-oh.
1: You stick around, young man. Excuse me, Eve. Why, yes, I'd like very much to talk about him. I'll come to school with him Monday. No, I'll tell you. Why don't you come to dinner tomorrow night? Could you do that? Fine. About 7, and we'll have a nice long talk. Goodbye. In the meantime, I'm going to have a nice long talk. Leroy, you come back here.
2: I'm not going anywhere, Unc.
1: You bet you're not. You come into the dining room.
2: Is there something you want?
1: No, young man.
2: It slipped my mind, Unc, honest.
1: What did? What slipped your mind?
2: The report card. I forgot to show it to you.
1: Where is this report card?
2: I've got it right here in my pants pocket.
1: Let's have a look at it.
2: Yes, sir. It's stuck. I can't seem to get it out.
1: Perhaps I can help you.
2: Oh, no. No, I've got it. There. Report card.
1: Leroy.
2: Well, the teacher doesn't like me, Unc.
1: I don't blame her. Besides, I've heard that before.
4: What did he get, Uncle Moy?
1: Never you mind.
2: Never mind.
1: You keep out of this, young man.
2: Yes, sir.
1: How long have you had this report?
2: 3 weeks.
1: 3 weeks?
2: I didn't want to spoil your Christmas.
1: You mean you didn't want to spoil your Christmas? Leroy, this is a very serious matter.
2: Yes, sir.
1: How could you deliberately deceive me that way after all I've done for you?
2: I forgot, Unc.
1: You did not forget. Now, don't keep saying that.
2: Yes, sir.
3: Excuse me, Mr. Gildersleeve. If you don't mind, I'll run along now and leave the dishes till later.
1: Just a minute, Bertie.
3: Yes, sir?
1: Bertie, what would you think of a boy who would deliberately hide a report card from his uncle?
3: Oh, now, I don't think Leroy would do a thing like that. He probably just forgot.
2: That's right, I forgot.
1: Quiet, you. Bertie, when we want your opinion, we'll ask for it.
3: Well, excuse me, I thought you did. Well, I'll be going now.
1: Why, George Leroy, I don't know what I'm going to do with you. It seems to me you just go from bad to worse.
2: Yes, sir.
1: You won't study, you have no manners, you won't brush your hair.
4: You think he might clean his nails before he comes to the table, too?
2: Oh, yeah? Let's see yours, I dare you.
4: There, yeah.
1: Well, they'd look a lot better with that red stuff on them.
4: All right, how about that note from the teacher you didn't deliver?
2: All right, how about the time you and Wally took the car out without permission?
1: Stop it, both of you. I'm not interested in any tales told out of school. Anything I abhor, it's a tattletale. I refuse to listen to anything of the sort. What's this about taking the car out, Marjorie?
4: Well, aren't you going to ask him about the teacher's note?
1: I'm asking you about the car. All right, Leroy, what about the note?
2: I lost it.
4: That's not true. I found it when
2: snooping in wastebasket, hey?
1: Now, just a minute, you two. Leroy, what was in that note?
2: How should I know? It was addressed to you.
1: What was in the note?
2: It said, Where's the report card?
5: Young man, do you know what happens to people who tamper with the mails? They go to the penitentiary.
2: Oh, gosh, I didn't...
5: They go there for 5, 10, 15 years, maybe life.
2: Gosh.
5: I'm having a talk with your principal about you tomorrow. I'll suspend sentence till I get the facts from her. She's coming here to dinner, and I want you to make a good impression for once.
2: Oh, I will.
5: Not if you look the way you do now.
2: What's the matter with the way I look now?
5: Those pants. Look at them. Look at the knees.
2: They're the only pants I got, Unc.
5: That's ridiculous. You've got plenty of pants. I bought you pants only last, we'll buy you some more. Now, stick your shirt tail in. And look at those shoes, Leroy. They're not a month old. What do? Kick rocks with them?
2: I don't do a thing. They just get that way.
5: By George, you're going down to Hogan Brothers with me the first thing in the morning. Beginning tomorrow, young man, we're starting a campaign here. A campaign to make you look and act like a respectable human being.

0: cutest suit for Leroy.
1: Oh, my gosh.
2: Oh, where is it, my dear?
0: Over here on this model. See? Standing on the counter.
1: Oh, you don't want me to look like a wax dummy.
2: You're never clean enough to look like a wax dummy, Leroy. By George, that just isn't the suit I had. Well, I kind of like that. Yes, gentlemanly. But at the same time, perfectly comfortable. Ought to wear well, too. Flannel, wonderful stuff. How do you like it, Leroy?
1: Where would I wear a suit like that?
2: What do you mean, where would you wear it? You wear it this evening at supper. Wear it to school. Just wear it, that's all.
1: Nobody wears clothes like that, huh?
2: Well, gentlemen do. And you're going to look like a gentleman for a change. Well, the devil's a salesman. Let's buy the darn suit and get out of here.
0: Well, I thought you were going to get him some shoes, Uncle Mort. Suit will look awful with those old elk-hide things.
1: Oh, for corn's sake, these shoes are all right if they were only shined.
2: Well, why don't you shine them? I gave you a shoe polishing kit last Christmas, didn't I?
1: Yeah.
2: Well?
1: The stuff is all dried up.
2: Yes. Unfounded, that's because you left the cover off. That's typical of you, Leroy. You have no regard for the value of anything. You leave the cover off the polish, naturally it dries up. What's the consequence? You can't polish your shoes. What's the consequence? They dry up. And what's the consequence of that?
0: My feet dry up?
2: No, I have to buy you a new pair of shoes. You think money grows on trees?
0: Uncle Mort.
2: Shh. Huh?
3: Well, sir, what can I do for you this morning?
2: I want to look at some suits.
3: Yes, sir, for yourself or for the little fellow?
2: For the boy. He likes that one up there on the model.
0: Oh, Unc. Oh, stop squawking, Leroy. You can't dress like a 10-year-old all your life.
1: Who asked you?
0: Nobody asked me, but
1: I keep your big nose out of it.
2: Leroy?
0: Why, you little...
2: Marjorie, stop this, both of you.
3: Well, got quite a handful there, haven't you?
2: Yes, I have. Come on, let's try on the suit.
3: I'm sorry, sir, but I'm afraid the one on the model would be too large for the little fellow.
0: I was afraid of that, Unc.
2: Never mind, let's see the next size smaller.
3: That suit on the model is the only one like it in the store.
2: Let's try it on anyway. He'll grow into it.
3: Whatever you say, sir. It is a lovely piece of material, imported type flannel.
2: Imported type?
3: Yes, sir, it is like imported flannel, but it's made in our own mills right in this country.
2: Oh, well, try on the coat, Leroy.
0: Okay.
3: Well, that's not bad for size, not bad at all.
0: I think it looks fine. But you can't really tell with that awful polo shirt.
2: Yeah, that's right, my dear. Give the boy a shirt and a tie so we can get an idea of the suit.
3: You mean you want to buy
2: him? Yes, I want to buy him a shirt and a tie. A white shirt.
3: Yes, sir. What neckband, sonny?
0: 12 and a half.
2: You ought to have a bigger neck than that, Leroy. Bring him a 14.
3: Yes, sir. I could just slip a tape measure around and make sure.
2: Bring him a 14.
3: Size 14, the gentleman says, and a necktie.
2: While he's getting the shirt, Leroy, slip into those pants.
0: Where will I go?
2: You don't have to go anyplace. Just stand behind me.
1: Gosh, you want me to feel like a shoplifter?
2: Don't be ridiculous. Get into those pants.
1: Well, make Marge turn around.
0: Oh, Leroy. Uncle Mort, do you think while we're here I might look at a few blouses?
2: Are you thinking in terms of your allowance, my dear?
0: Oh, yes. That is my February allowance.
2: Oh, farewell. All right. But make it snappy. Oh,
0: I'll be right back.
3: Yes, sir. Here's the shirt and tie. Oh, what happened to the little fellow? Oh.
0: There I am.
2: Now, put these on, Leroy.
0: Okay.
2: Bring him a pair of shoes, too.
3: Yes, sir. Got a shoe stamp?
2: No, not with me. But I got plenty of them at home.
3: I'm sorry. Hogan Brothers cooperate 100% with the OPA.
2: I want the boy to try on a pair of shoes. If they're any good, I'll send them down with the stamps this afternoon.
3: Yes, sir.
2: And I'll thank you not to question my patriotism. What size shoes, Leroy?
1: 4.
2: Little feet will be growing soon. Bring him 5.
3: Yes, sir.
2: Black Oxfords.
3: Yes, sir.
0: Will you tie the tie for me, Uncle?
2: Yeah, give it to me. Now, hold still. Hold your head up, Leroy. I can't see through your skull.
0: Okay.
2: When I was your age, I could tie a bow tie and a 4 in hand. There.
3: And here are the shoes for the little fellow.
2: Stop calling him a little fellow.
0: Thanks, Unc. Yeah.
2: Put on the shoes, my boy. How much will all this be?
4: Well, let me see. It will be 13, 50, shirt, dollar, 10, tie, 75, shoe, 55, that'll be 21, 25, 25.
3: 21.86.
2: Oh, my goodness. Here, put on the coat, Leroy, and let's see if it's worth it. How do the shoes feel? Walk around in them a little bit.
1: They're so big, they feel better than the old ones.
2: Yeah. Well, by George, you look like a gentleman.
3: Yes, he looks fine.
2: Come over here and look at yourself in the glass, my boy.
1: I don't like to put you to all this expense, huh?
2: Oh, don't worry about it. You can wear these clothes when you're 16.
0: Oh, Leroy. Well, you look simply lovely.
1: Thanks.
0: Oh, and I found 2 dresses upstairs for myself that I'm just crazy about. And just think, Uncle Mort, both of them for only $26.
2: Oh, $50 to get Leroy dressed for supper. Young man, your manners had better be perfect.
5: Mm-hmm. Gildersleeve will be with us again in just a few seconds. 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Now let's get back to the great Gildersleeve. It's Saturday evening and a very uncomfortable one for Leroy, for the principal of his school has come to dinner. But somehow he's lived through it, and now everyone has repaired to the living room where Leroy has been called upon to perform for Miss Goodwin.
6: Why, I had no idea the boy was so musical, Throckmorton.
2: Well, he comes by it naturally, I suppose.
7: Now can I go?
6: Oh, play something else, please do.
7: He can't. That's the only piece he knows.
1: Oh, yeah?

0: Go to bed, my boy.
1: Here's the accidental coffee, Mr. Gilsey. Where shall I put it?
0: Set it on the table here, Bertie. I'll clear space.
1: Oh, thank you, sir. I'm afraid I'm going to have to ask you to help me get down them demitasse cups. We ain't used them in so long. They're on the top shelf.
0: That's all right, Bertie. Miss Goodwin won't object to a regular-sized cup, I'm sure.
2: Oh, not at all.
0: After all, we're just home folks here.
1: Them little ones ain't big enough to put in your eye anyway. I like a man-sized cup myself.
0: Bertie's a jewel.
2: You're very lucky to have her.
3: Well, Uncle Mort, I guess I'd better be going, too.
0: What? Not to bed on a Saturday night.
3: No, I thought I'd go down to the public library for a while and read.
0: Huh?
3: Good night, Miss Goodwin. It was so nice you could come over.
2: Good night, Marjorie. It was so good to see you again.
3: Good night, Unky, darling.
0: Good night. I'll leave the key under the doormat in case the library closes late.
2: She's such an attractive girl.
0: I don't know, though. She's been getting out of hand a little too lately. But it's the other one I'm worried about, Leroy.
2: Oh, I don't really think you need worry about Leroy.
0: Leroy, I mean.
2: It's just that he's going through that difficult age.
0: How long does it last? Seems to me he's been going through it ever since I've known him.
2: Well, boys will be boys. There's nothing really wrong with Leroy. I've talked with his teacher about him, and we both feel that all he needs is guidance.
0: Well, I punish him regularly, about twice a week.
2: Well, I don't mean quite that.
1: Here's the cup, Mr. Gilsey.
0: Oh, thank you, Bertie.
1: Anything else?
0: No, I think we've got everything, thanks. Will you pour, Eve?
2: I'd be delighted. I love having coffee in the evening, don't you?
0: Sure do. I like it for breakfast, too. And for lunch.
2: Throckmorton, has it ever occurred to you that Leroy might need a mother?
0: Well, I've tried to be a father to him.
2: Well, you have, and I admire you for it. Everyone does.
0: Well, he's a good kid. They're both good kids.
2: But don't you think they need someone who can give them what a mother has to give them?
0: Well, I never thought of it that way. Maybe you're right.
2: Someone who would be not only a guide and mother to them, but what you have yourself to think of, too. After all, a house without love isn't much of a home. You must have felt that.
0: You know, it's funny you saying that. I almost got married about a year ago. I guess I told you.
2: Yes, you told me.
0: Then I sort of gave up the idea. Maybe I shouldn't.
2: Well, we've all had our disappointments. I don't think you should let one unfortunate affair sour you on the whole idea. If at first you don't succeed.
0: Yeah. Eve, you're wonderful. You don't know what you've done for me this evening. You've made up my mind for me.
2: Have I, Throckmorton?
0: For months now, I've been this way and that. Should I or shouldn't I?
2: I know, I have too.
0: But when you bring up the children, that settles it. By George, I'll do it.
2: Oh, you seem very sure of yourself, Mr. Gildersleeve. After all, you haven't asked the girl, you know.
0: Listen, with Beauregard out of the way, Leela will marry me in a minute. Eve, is something wrong?
2: If you'll excuse me, I think I'd better be going.
0: But Eve, so early? You haven't even finished your coffee.
2: I'll get my own wrap, thank you.
0: Eve, you can't rush off like this.
2: Thank you for a very pleasant evening and good night.
0: Good
2: night.
1: Miss Goodwin ain't left already. Mr. Gilsey, what's wrong?
0: You're a woman, Bertie. You tell me.
1: Now, where are you going?
0: I'm going out and take a walk for myself.

0: I just can't understand it, fellas. One minute she's as cool as a cucumber, gives me plenty of good sound advice, and the next minute she walks out in a huff.
1: I tell you, gentlemen, the deviousness of a woman's mind and the inconsistency of her whims are enough to discourage a man from having anything to do with the entire sex.
2: Well, no. I wouldn't say that.
0: Peavy, you mean to tell me Mrs. Peavy never has any whims?
2: Well, I wouldn't say that either. But when you've been married as long as I have, you begin to notice that the same old whims keep coming up. And if you're smart...
1: If you're smart, you wouldn't be married.
0: Well, Judge, why so bitter?
1: I'm not being bitter, Gildy. I'm simply facing facts.
2: Well, Judge, people have been getting married now for quite some time. There must be something in it.
1: Oh, don't misunderstand me. I have nothing against marriage. I'm all in favor of it. For other people.
0: Yeah, for other people.
1: Now, our friend Gildersleeve here has obligations. He has children.

0: Man in his position ought to get married.
1: That's the judge, always thinking of others.
0: Besides, I think marriage would be a great thing for Gildersleeve. Might make him less ornery, huh, Peavy?
2: Yeah, I wouldn't want to guarantee that.
0: Just think, Gildy. You'd come home at night. There'd be the little woman waiting for you in a pretty little apron, and Leroy all scrubbed and brushed and smiling. I can see it now.
2: I can't.
0: After dinner, you wouldn't have to spend your evening hanging around drugstores talking to old goats like me and Peavy. No, you could settle down to a nice, dull game of dominoes.
1: Now, there you're wrong, Judge. It just so happens that the lady I have in mind can't stand dominoes. You can say what you please, but the more I think of it, the better I like it.
0: Let me ask you, Gildersleeve. Have you any reason to think the lady of your choice would have you, even if you ask her?
1: She'll have me, don't worry. That's one thing about her. She may have her faults, but at least I know where I stand with her.
0: One other thing. You haven't told us yet who the lady is.
1: Wouldn't you like to know?
0: Well, I always said it was a pity you didn't marry Leela. Of course, I didn't mean it. I still have some hopes in that direction myself. But if you found someone else...
1: I thought you said marriage was not for you.
0: Well, don't believe everything you hear.
1: Well, I guess I'll be toddling along. I've got business to attend to.
0: Say, Peavy, come here a minute.
2: Yeah?
0: You know what I think?
1: What are you two whispering about over there?
2: Well, no, I wouldn't say that.
1: Come on, what are you two talking about?
2: Well, Mr. Gildersleeve, there's one thing we'd like to know.
1: What's that?
2: Has the lady in question met Leroy?
1: Well, she knows what she's getting into, don't worry.
0: And she's still willing to marry you? Then I'd say it was a perfect match, wouldn't you, Peavy?
2: I'd say it was ordained in heaven. Good luck, Mr. Gildersleeve.
1: I don't need luck, Peavy. This is in the bag. Come on, confound it. It's too cold to keep anybody standing outdoors today.
3: Throckmorton. Oh, come in. Take off your things. I'll be with you in a jiffy. I'm talking on the phone.
1: She knew what I'm here for. She wouldn't keep me standing around. Yeah.
3: Hello? Are you still there? Oh, nobody you'd be interested in.
1: If she only knew.
3: Well, I did have the most marvelous time the other night. Oh, you shouldn't say things like that. Not unless you really mean them. Oh, you doctor.
1: Hargrave. I'll spike his guns.
3: Make it soon, Arthur.
1: Arthur?
3: Real soon, you hear? Goodbye. Oh, Throckmorton, this is quite a surprise seeing you this evening. Come in and sit down, won't you?
1: Hi, George, that fire looks good.
3: I got so cold I just had to have it this morning. You don't suppose it needs another log, do you?
1: Log? Yeah, I suppose it does.
3: You might give it a little poke, too.
1: Yeah.
3: Oh, that's fine. Now the room will be cozier.
1: I didn't come over here to be cozy, Leela. That is, well, I've got good news for you.
3: Oh, how interesting.
1: Yes, I've been thinking a good deal lately.
3: Oh, excuse me, Throckmorton. I've got something here I know you'll be crazy to see.
1: But, Leela, I was about to say...
3: You remember my sister Winfield, don't you? She was here for a few days last spring, married to an army captain.
1: Yeah, I remember.
3: Well, she just had a baby last week, and she sent me these snapshots of him. Isn't he adorable?
1: Looks just like your sister. What I was going to say,
3: well,
1: Leela...
3: I certainly thought you'd show more interest in Winfield's child, Throckmorton.
1: Confound it, Leela. I've got something I want to say to you.
3: Well, go on and say it, Throckmorton, if it's so vital.
1: It's tied up with my future.
3: Mm-hmm.
1: It's tied up with your future, too.
3: Mm-hmm.
1: What I was thinking, Leela, is, I've got to have somebody to look after Leroy.
3: Well.
1: And I thought as long as we almost got married once and... Leroy is pretty hard to handle. Maybe for his sake, we ought to go ahead and do it.
3: Mr. Gildersleeve.
1: What?
3: I'm sure I can't imagine how I could have ever considered marrying you at any time.
1: But Leela...
3: Kindly leave my house, Mr. Gildersleeve. Your presence is most unwelcome.
1: Unwelcome? Oh, my goodness. Now what have I done wrong?

0: It's me, Leroy. Were you asleep, my boy?
1: Well, I hadn't been asleep very long.
0: Oh, I see. I just thought I'd say goodnight.
1: Okay, goodnight, Unc.
0: If I ever seem a little harsh with you, my boy, don't hold it against me. I get worried about you every once in a while.
1: About me?
0: Mm-hmm. I get to thinking maybe I haven't looked after you carefully enough.
1: Don't worry about that. You look after me plenty.
0: Well, I want you to feel free to come to me with any problems that are bothering you.
1: I will if I get any.
0: Come and talk to me the way, well, the way a boy might talk to his mother.
1: Okay.
0: You don't think you need a mother particularly, do you?
1: You mean right now?
0: Yes.
1: Unc, you're not going to go and
0: No. That is, well, there's nothing very immediate anyway.
1: I'm glad to hear that.
0: Yeah, I think we're doing pretty well. Way we are, you're a pretty good boy.
1: Okay, let's not bring in any outsiders.
0: I won't. Well, good night, Leroy. You can go back to sleep now.
1: Back to sleep? Oh, yeah. Say, Unc, as long as you're here, how about signing my report card before I forget it?
0: Oh, yes.
1: It's right there on the dresser.
0: All right. Signature, parent, or guardian. Yes. Throckmorton P. Gilder Sleeve. There.
1: Thanks a million, Unc. Good night.
0: Good night, my boy. Sweet dreams. By the way, Leroy, the next time you're reading in bed and you hear me coming, don't turn out the light. It works better if you pretend you fell asleep with the light on.
1: What?
0: Yeah. Good night.
1: Gosh, what a character.
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4: Kraft presents the Great Gildersleeve. Cheese Company will also bring you the Kraft Music Hall every Thursday night. 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We'll hear from the Great Gildersleeve in just a moment. But first, a little drama staged in almost anyone's kitchen on baking day. Young boy enters, rosy cheek, hungry as a bear cub. 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Pesters mother until she slices through the crusty brown loaf. 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

0: Now for the great Gildersleeve. Like every other town in the country, Summerfield is in the midst of a war bond drive. And wherever big things are doing, there you find Gildersleeve doing things in a big way. He's not only in charge of the door-to-door canvassing being carried on by the air raid wardens in his neighborhood, but he's a member of the committee planning Summerfield's fourth war loan rally. Consequently, he's a very busy man, and he doesn't hesitate to let people know it.
1: Bertie?
2: Yes, sir?
1: How soon?
2: It's almost ready, Mr. Gildersleeve. I'll put it on the table just the minute Miss Marjorie gets here.
1: It's 7:15. My meeting's at 8. We won't wait for her, Bertie. Go ahead and serve supper as soon as it's ready.
2: Yes, sir.
1: Confound it. Where is Marjorie anyway?
3: Down at the parish house.
1: Leroy, get up off the floor.
3: Okay.
1: You want to read? Read in a decent light.
3: Okay.
1: Where did you say your sister was?
3: Down at the parish house. They're putting on a show or something.
1: Who is?
3: I don't know. Some gang of nuts. Want to see a picture of a P-61, Unc?
1: Not particularly. What's the show?
3: There you are. A P-61.
1: So it is. Now, what's the...
3: I bet you think it's a P-38 just because it's got two tails.
1: So it has. What's the show being put on for?
3: What show?
1: The show Marjorie's in.
3: Oh, I don't even know if she's in it. She just went down to try out.
1: Well, who's doing it? What's it being put on for?
3: No reason. Just a bunch of nuts like Marge.
1: Leroy, I think you might be more respectful of your sister. She's found something that interests her. I'm glad to hear it. Probably do her good.
3: Could be. Hey, here she is now.
1: Well, my dear.
4: Hello.
1: Well. Aren't you going to take off your coat and stay a while?
4: Oh, yes.
3: What's eating her?
1: Never mind. We were about to start supper without you, my dear. I have a meeting. War bond committee.
4: Oh, I couldn't eat any supper, thanks.
1: No supper? Are you sick?
4: No, I just don't want any.
3: She's in love. Wally proposed to her.
4: I haven't even seen Wally. I don't care if I never see him.
1: But you have to eat, my dear. You have to eat to live.
4: Not right now, Uncle Mort. I'm too excited, I guess.
1: Well, tell us all about it. How did it go? I hear you're going to be in a play.
4: Oh, Uncle Mort, he said I had the feeling. He said I had something.
1: Who said this?
4: Bruce Fairfield.
3: Well, the Sam Hill is Bruce Fairfield.
4: Oh, you wouldn't know. He's too important.
1: Must be too important for me, too. I never heard of him.
4: He's our director. He's done a lot of Broadway plays and so on. He's from New York.
1: Tell me, my dear, what kind of a show are you putting on?
4: It's not a show. It's a play.
1: A play. What is it?
4: Well, we haven't decided yet. But we've got a name for our organization. We're calling it The Little Theater in the Dell.
3: Where are you going to get a Dell?
1: Be quiet, Leroy.
4: This was our first real meeting today. Mr. Fairfield had me read a part for him. Oh, Uncle Mort, he's wonderful. He said he really thinks I have something.
3: Maybe it's mumps.
1: Leroy.
4: And that wasn't all he said. He said I reminded him a little of Katharine Hepburn.
3: That red mop, are you kidding?
4: It might just possibly interest you to know that Katharine Hepburn has red hair, too. Anyway, he didn't say I looked like Katharine Hepburn. He said I reminded him of her. He ought to know. He's worked with all the famous stars.
2: Evening, Miss Marjorie.
1: Marjorie?
4: Oh, good evening, Betty.
1: Well, what have we got here, Betty?
5: Some of that meatloaf you like.
1: Oh, brother.
4: Oh, none for me, thank you, Betty.
5: No meatloaf?
4: No, I couldn't just now.
1: She says she's not hungry, Betty.
5: Oh, my land, a child's got to eat. Can't I get you something?
4: Well, you wouldn't have an artichoke, I suppose.
5: Artichoke? Who eats artichokes? You know we ain't got no artichokes.
4: I won't have anything then.
5: I never heard of such a thing. Leroy, you ain't going back on the meatloaf, too.
3: Not me. I could eat a horse.
5: Well, we ain't come to that yet. Artichoke. I'd just soon eat a porcupine. Artichokes is for rich folks.
3: You know who I bet eats artichokes? This Bruce Fairfield.
4: Leroy, you've never even met him.
6: Oh, dearie me, I can't eat a thing this evening. I think I'll just toy with an artichoke. Oh, Auntie.
4: Listen.
1: No, Marjorie. Leroy, eat your meatloaf.
4: Yes, eat. Go on, stuff yourself. Shovel it in. That's all anybody thinks about in this house, eating. Nobody has any time for the finer things.
5: I'm sure I don't know what's come over that girl. She ain't herself this evening.
3: You bet she ain't. She's Katharine Hepburn. Oh, beloved. Oh, my darling. Kiss me, beloved, ere I so wound.
1: Eat your meatloaf, Leroy, ere I so what.

0: Well, good morning, Marjorie. Feeling better this morning?
1: I feel all right, thank you.
2: Woo! Look at the new hairdo. So that's what you've been doing upstairs for the last 2 hours.
1: It took me about 10 minutes, and it's none of your business.
2: Oh, pardon me, Miss Hepburn.
1: Oh, be quiet, little boy.
0: Marjorie, I want to have a family conference, if you don't mind.
1: Oh, just as soon as I make this call.
0: We'll hurry it up.
2: What's the conference about, Unc?
0: You'll find out in just a minute. Bertie better be in on this, too. Oh, Bertie!
3: Hello, Sally. I won't be able to come to your house this afternoon. I'm sorry.
4: You call me, Miss Gilsey?
0: Yes, Bertie.
3: Can I please have it quiet for a minute?
0: Oh.
3: I'm sorry, Sally, but I just can't come, that's all. Oh, because I have to be at the theater.
2: Oh, what a boa.
0: Leroy, you be quiet. Let's get this phone call over with.
3: Well, it isn't exactly a rehearsal, Sally. We're just going to have a reading. Well, it isn't exactly a reading because we haven't chosen a play yet. I'm sorry, Sally. I said I was sorry, didn't I? Well, I just happen to think your little party isn't as important as my career, that's all. Bye.
0: Career now. Sit down now. I want to get everything planned for our guest.
3: Guest?
5: Guest?
0: Yes. In connection with the Summerfield Bond Drive, our city will be honored by the presence of an outstanding war hero who will speak at the rally tomorrow night. And we are to have the privilege of entertaining him here in our house.
3: MacArthur?
0: No, Leroy. MacArthur's busy killing Japs. The man who's coming here is Colonel White. And he shot down 6 planes in the last war, and he's a squadron leader in this one.
2: Oh, boy, a flyer. Can he sleep in my room, Unc?
0: Well, I'm glad to see your hospitable attitude, Leroy, but I think we'll put him in the sewing room.
4: On that little old army cot?
0: Well, he'd probably feel uncomfortable sleeping anywhere else, Bertie. Now, what about lunch, huh? Can we have something nice for him?
4: Well, I'll do my best, Mr. Gilsleeve. I don't know much about high-altitude cooking.
0: Well, you just cook for this man as if he'd never been off the ground, Bertie. He'll love it. Now, Marjorie, I was thinking if you could sort of show the colonel around this afternoon.
3: Oh, I'm sorry, Uncle Mort. My rehearsal.
0: Yes. Now, listen, my dear. I think your interest in the drama is a very fine thing. I don't want to discourage it, but there's a war on. We all have to make some sacrifices in wartime, you know.
3: Oh, we do? What sacrifice are you making?
0: Me? Why,
3: He won't even let his hero have your bed because you don't like to sleep in the sewing room.
0: Marjorie, that's not true. He can have my bed if he wants it. Why, George, he'll have it whether he wants it or not. Bertie, will you make up my bed for the colonel?
4: Yes, sir. 2 clean sheets?
0: For the colonel, yes, 2. And then if you can fix the cot in the sewing room for me...
4: Yes, sir.
0: I'll show you how to make sacrifices in wartime. And you, young lady, you can be here for lunch anyway. And I want you to be just as nice as you know how.
2: How is the colonel coming here, Unc? In a bomber?
0: No, Leroy. In a train.
2: Oh, I thought maybe he could take me up for a little ride.
0: He's coming on the 12:15, so he ought to be here any minute.
2: He might have changed his plan so he had to fly after all. Maybe he came in a P-61 and he could give me a ride in that. Maybe he'd let me shoot the machine guns a few times.
0: Stop talking, Leroy. Nothing is coming out.
2: Oh, well. Hey, there's the judge's car.
0: Oh? He's got the colonel with him.
2: I'll let him in, Unc.
0: I'll let him in. Leroy.
2: Okay. Is the judge going to stay for lunch?
0: No, whether he knows it or not. Well, well, Colonel White, I presume.
6: That's me.
7: I was just going to introduce you, Throckmorton. Colonel White, I take pleasure in presenting my good friend, Throckmorton Gildersleeve.
6: Glad to meet you, Mr. Gildersleeve.
0: It's an honor to meet you, Colonel. Welcome to Summerfield and come in.
6: Thank you.
0: Let me have your coat.
2: I'll take it, Unc. Hi, Judge.
7: Hello, Leroy.
0: Oh, Colonel, this is my nephew, Leroy. Colonel White, Leroy.
6: How are you, son?
2: Fine. Have you flown a P-61 yet?
6: Well, not yet, but I hope to soon.
2: Oh, have you flown a B-26?
6: Yes, I've flown that.
0: Boy's just crazy about airplane colonels.
6: So I see.
2: Hey, come in the living room, will you, Colonel? I want to show you something.
0: Leroy, stop yanking the colonel around.
6: Oh, that's all right, Mr. Gildersleeve. I don't believe he can hurt me.
7: He's a fine man, Throckmorton. Finest type of American soldier.
0: Oh, seems to be, yes.
7: Tell me one thing, old man. Do I smell lamb chops?
0: Confounded hooker, you can't stay to lunch.
7: Well, I brought the colonel.
0: I don't care. There are only 7 lamb chops. If you stay, the colonel and I can't have seconds.
7: All I know is the colonel expects me to stay and talk about the details of his speech. After all, you'll have to give up your 2nd lamb chop, Gildy.
0: This is a dirty trick, you old goat.
7: Now, we all have to make sacrifices in wartime, you know.
0: Yeah, but by George, I'm making more than my share.
2: And then he comes tearing down out of the sun and gives him the old
0: Leroy.
6: Your nephew's found out things about air combat that I never knew, Mr. Gildersleeve. I guess I ought to see more movies.
2: You want to see Destination Tokyo this afternoon? It's at the Biju.
0: Now, Leroy, the colonel's going to be busy this afternoon. Well, that reminds me. Go tell Bertie Leroy I've persuaded Judge Hooker to stay to lunch.
2: Gosh! How'd you do that?
0: Leroy, take the message to Bertie.
2: Okay.
0: And tell her we can have lunch as soon as Marjorie comes out.
2: Okay. Hey, Marge, hurry up! Lunch!
0: I want you to meet my niece, Marjorie. Colonel, I think she's a mighty nice girl.
7: You bet your life she is. Pretty, too. Well, here she comes, Colonel. You can see for yourself.
6: Well, she sure is.
5: Good afternoon, Judge.
7: Afternoon, Marjorie. Colonel White, this
0: she's is... She's my niece, Judge. Marjorie, I take pleasure in presenting Colonel White.
6: How do you do?
5: How do you do, Colonel?
6: Say, am I crazy? No, I'm not. There's something about you that suggests Katharine Hepburn.
5: Oh, do you really think so?
2: Oh, for corn's sake. Come on, Colonel Chow.
8: Gildersleeve will be with us again in just a few seconds. 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

0: let's return to the great Gildersleeve. Colonel White has been his guest overnight and has made a big hit with everybody, although no one but Leroy has been able to get in a word. After breakfast the following morning, Leroy is still at it.
1: How big a crew does it carry? Has it got a ball turret? What's its ceiling? Did you ever fly on one? Oh, Leroy.
2: One question at a time, young man.
3: Don't you think the Colonel ever wants to talk about anything but the war?
1: Why should he? Hey, tell me, Colonel.
4: Now, Leroy, that'll be enough.
1: Oh, I
2: don't mind.
4: Colonel White has been very patient, Leroy, but you have no business monopolizing him. Besides, it's time you were getting along to school.
1: Can I ask him just one more question, Unc? Just one?
4: Well, if the Colonel can stand it. Ever had the third degree before, Colonel?
2: Go ahead, son. What's the question?
1: Do you know any military secrets?
2: Why? Have you got a market for them?
1: No kidding, do you?
3: Leroy, Uncle Mort, really?
4: No, my boy.
1: Just one secret, Colonel. Just a little one. Anything at all. Anything the other kids don't know.
2: Well, I don't know anything that would be much use to the enemy, but if you'll come over here, I'll whisper one in your ear.
1: Yeah? What?
2: Radar.
1: Oh, who doesn't know that?
4: All right, Leroy, off to school.
1: Okay. So long, Colonel. See you later.
4: Well, shall we go in the other room? I know you got things to do today, Colonel. And if you'll excuse me, I got a little furnace work to do down in the cellar before I leave. Ash day.
2: Go right ahead.
4: Yeah, used to have a man to do this, Colonel, but you know, with a manpower shortage.
2: Yes, indeed.
1: Goodbye,
4: Aunt. Good night. So long. Goodbye, Leroy.
2: Well, I guess I'll run up to my room for a minute.
3: Oh, Colonel White.
2: Yes?
3: I've been wanting to speak to you, alone.
2: Well, don't tell me you're after a military secret, too.
3: Must you joke?
2: I beg pardon?
3: You don't need to pretend with me.
2: Am I pretending?
3: I know what you must be thinking. I want to apologize for my brother and my uncle.
2: Apologize?
3: You see, Summerfield is a small town, and we're small town people. I guess there isn't anything we can do about that. But we don't have to be satisfied with it.
2: I think Summerfield is a swell town, from what I've seen of it.
3: Oh, you don't have to be polite with me, Colonel. I understand.
2: I wish I did.
3: You're from New York, aren't you? It must be wonderful to live in New York. I suppose you go to a new play every night.
2: Oh, hardly that.
3: But you do love the theater, don't you?
2: Well, I like a good show, yes.
3: Oh, it's wonderful to meet someone who rarely understands. I knew the first moment I saw you. You're not like my uncle and all these people around here leading their little lives. You've lived. They just exist.
2: I don't know that I follow you.
3: Oh, people are so tragic, aren't they? Listen to him down there shaking the furnace. Poor Uncle Mort. What is he to look forward to? Well, I'm now going to get stuck here in Summerfield.
2: I don't know what you have in mind, but I wouldn't rush into anything. You're an attractive girl. You have a nice home here.
3: Where would the world be if we were satisfied with that? Where would Katherine Hepburn be today if she had stayed in Hartford all her life?
2: Hartford, I suppose.
3: Exactly. Oh, here comes my uncle. Oh, I don't know how to say it, but you brought me a glimpse of a new world.
4: Well, you two still standing here? Shall we be getting along downtown, Colonel?
2: I'll be right with you. I've just got to run up to my room.
4: Well, my dear, what have you two been in such deep conversation about?
3: Something you wouldn't even understand.
4: Oh, well, pardon me.
3: I wonder if you would be very surprised to know that I've met the man whom I shall one day marry.
4: Marjorie, stop your nonsense. Remind me to order some more coal, will you? Because we only got enough coal to let... What did you say?

0: heck, Unc? I'm disappointed in Colonel White.
1: Disappointed, Leroy? Why?
0: I thought he was a man's man, and here he's been off with Marge all afternoon.
1: Yes. I wonder where she could have taken him, confound it.
0: It's your fault. You sicked her onto him.
1: You don't suppose she would take him to that place called Brownie's Beanery, did it?
0: Brownie's Beanery. Yeah, she might. That's all there is in the afternoon.
1: Hmm.
0: You want me to call up?
1: No. He'll be here for supper, all right. He knows he's got to speak at the rally in a couple of hours. See who that is, would you, Leroy?
0: Sure. Maybe it's Marge and she forgot her key. Mr. Peavy! Hey, Unc, it's Mr. Peavy!
2: Hello, Leroy.
1: Oh. Hello, Peavy.
2: Good evening, Mr. Gildersleeve. I just dropped in to make my bond report.
1: Oh, yes, yes. Take off your coat and make yourself at home.
2: Thank you. It won't take me very long to report. There are only 16 houses in my block.
0: Judge Hooker sold $2,000 worth, and there's only 4 houses in his block.
1: Never mind, Leroy. Those are pretty big houses.
0: What difference does that make?
1: Young man, I'm not in the mood to discuss economics with you right now. Go somewhere and play with your toys.
0: Toys? He thinks I still have toys.
2: Mr. Gildersleeve, I'm afraid I didn't do as well as the judge.
1: No?
2: No. $2,000. My.
1: The trouble with you is you don't push hard enough, Peavy. You're not aggressive enough.
2: Well, no, I wouldn't say that.
1: Well, it's the truth just the same. You have to make an emotional, dramatic appeal.
2: Me, Mr. Gildersleeve?
1: Well, you ought to try. How did you make out?
2: Well, here are the applications and the money. I sold $600 worth altogether.
1: Well, that's very good, Peavy. Not bad at all.
2: Well, it's not much money in a drive for $14 billion, but I'm kind of proud of one thing.
1: Oh? What's that?
2: I sold a bond in every house on my street.
1: Why, Peavy, that's wonderful. You're the best salesman in Summerfield.
2: Well, I wouldn't say that. You see, every house on my street has a boy in service, and they want him to come back home, that's all.
1: Well, you did a fine job anyhow, Peavy.
2: Yeah, I think I'd better be going, Mr. Gildersleeve.
1: Oh, wait a minute. Peavy, what do you do when a young girl falls in love with an older man?
2: That's a hard question for me to answer. It never happened to me.
1: No, I suppose not.
2: At least it hasn't yet.
1: Now, this is serious, Peavy. That is, it could be. Marjorie may be falling for a man 25 years older than herself. What can I do about it?
2: Well, why don't you explain to Margie that when she's 35, the man will be 60. And when she's 45, he'll be 70. And when she's 60, he'll be 85.
1: Yeah, and when she's 90, he'll be 115.
2: Well, that's right. It gets worse as you get older.
1: Why, that's silly. If a girl wants a man now, what does she care about 10 years from now? I guess I'll... Oh, there they are now. The Colonel's here, Bertie.
3: Well, I had a wonderful time, Colonel.
4: So did I. You made me feel younger than I have in years.
1: Oh, my goodness, I'm going to have to do something about this.

0: Come in.
1: Is it all right?
0: Sure, come in. I'm just packing my bag. I'll have to leave right after the rally, so I better do it now.
1: Oh, can I help?
0: No, thanks. It won't take me a minute. We travel light in the Army.
1: Well, we're expecting great things from this rally, Colonel.
0: To tell you the truth, I'd rather face the Japs than an audience. But I'll be doing the same thing tomorrow in Little Falls.
1: We're going to be sorry to have you leave, Colonel.
0: Well, I'm sorry to have to. You've treated me like $1 million here, all of you. I think you have a very nice family.
1: Well, thank you. I wanted to speak to you about Marjorie.
0: She seems very much interested in the stage.
1: Yes, we've had to put up with that. She seems to have taken quite a fancy to you, too.
0: Well, you know...
1: I hope she hasn't been making a fool of herself. I know she has.
0: Well, young girl sees a uniform, you know. And then she seems to have me mixed up with New York in her mind. And she seems to have New York mixed up with Mecca. There we are. That didn't take long, did it?
1: Colonel, I'm going to ask you to do me a favor before you go.
0: Glad to. What is it?
1: I want you to go down in the living room and have a talk with Marjorie.
0: Well, I told you I'm not much of a speechmaker.
1: Oh, you can do it. You're the only one who can. If you don't straighten her out before you leave, I'll have the devil's own time with her after you're gone. I know that girl.
0: Well, I'll be glad to try.
1: Great. Come on. She's down there now, waiting to say goodbye.
0: All right.
1: Now, Colonel, all you have to do is give her a little fatherly advice. You know, point out that you're older than she is and so on.
0: Well, this is a little out of my line.
1: I'll just wait outside here. You go ahead. She's in there. I'll be listening.
0: Well.
2: Colonel, you're going.
0: Yes, my plane leaves right after the rally.
2: Oh, it must be wonderful to fly, to feel the cool, clean, fresh wind in your face, to leave the earth behind with all its stupidity. Oh, I wish I could fly with you.
0: Yes, I wanted to speak to you about that.
2: Oh, don't speak. Let us just have this moment together. This last small moment.
0: Well, if you don't mind.
2: Please.
0: Now listen, my dear.
2: Don't call me my dear. You sound like my uncle.
0: Well, I'm old enough to be your uncle. Has that ever occurred to you?
2: Oh, you're going to treat me like a child now. What difference do our ages make? What is time? What is anything?
0: You make it a little difficult to argue.
2: What are arguments? Words, words. Let's be honest with each other, shall we?
0: I'm for that.
2: Let's have the courage to be frank. Let's call a spade a spade.
0: All right. You start.
2: Well, let's face it. You're a man. I'm a woman.
0: I go along with you so far.
2: You once had the kindness to say that you found me attractive. Well, I find you attractive.
0: Well, that's fine, but... Marjorie, you've got to realize...
2: Oh, nothing you can say will change it. That's just the way it is, that's all. That's life, I guess. You'll go away now and I won't see you. You'll be off to the war where your duty lies. I won't try to hold you, but promise me one thing.
0: What's that?
2: When it's all over and you come back to the city you've loved so much, if I come to New York, may I look you up?
0: Why, sure. I'd be glad to see you anytime.
2: That's all. That's all I ask.
0: But, Marjorie, you don't realize, if you just listen...
2: Don't you see? Nothing you could ever say or do would change it, because I ask so little.
0: Marjorie.
2: Yes?
0: I have a confession to make.
2: Yes?
0: I'm mad about you. Wild about you.
2: Oh, please.
0: All last night I lay awake dreaming of the moment when I would crush you in my arms.
2: Oh, no,
0: and
2: please.
0: Now... Come away with me, Marjorie, now, tonight, this minute.
2: Colonel, let go!
0: You will, you must. I have a wife and 7 children, but never mind them. Fly with me in my flying machine.
2: No, no, no!
1: Thanks, Colonel.

0: and 6 is 16, and 8 is 24, and 3 is 27.
1: Excuse me, you got a minute?
0: 6 is 33. Just a second, Bertie.
1: Excuse me.
0: 33 and 8 is 41, 44. Gee, is that all? Sorry, Bertie, I'm just adding up the amount of war bonds we've sold in this neighborhood. It's not too good.
1: Well, Mr. Gilsleeve, you can add this.
0: Huh? But, why, Bertie!
1: $18.75. I never thought I'd make it, but it's all there.
0: Why, that'll buy a $25 bond. Oh, that's great, Bertie.
1: Oh, shucks, it ought to be 100. I know that. But I think if I can buy one of these every month, of course, I know they can't hold up the invasion for me. But give me time, I'll get there.
0: Well, I only wish more people figured that way, Bertie.
1: I was thinking, Mr. Gilsleeve, you got any of them slips of paper where it says, sell me a bond?
0: You mean application forms? Oh, sure. But what's the idea, Bertie?
1: Well, sir, I got a meeting down at the lodge tonight, and there ain't no reason for it except a lot of folks want to sit around and talk. Just a little old unfinished business, that's all. And I figured I'd hand around some of them applications.
0: Well, you're welcome to all you want, Bertie, but do you think you can sell any? After all, that's it.
1: You just watch me. I'm going to say to them folks, now you listen to me. You folks sitting around here gabbing. We got a war going on. We got a lot of unfinished business, and we ain't doing anything about it to finish it. I'm going to say to them, there's a plenty of you folks making more money than you ever made before in your lives. And what you doing with it? Throwing it around. And in these days, that's a sin. Anybody who spends his money for anything but the food he needs to eat and the clothes he needs on his back, that's a sin. And he's a fool besides. Because things just ain't got the stuff in them these days. You go buy yourself a fancy new patent leather handbag, and what happens? Right away the handle comes off, because they ain't got the stuff.
0: Yes.
1: The stuff is going to the soldiers where it belongs. So get some sense and put your money where it belongs and where it's going to do somebody some good. Put it into war bonds. That's what I'll tell them. And they'll do it. They're good people. They want to fight this war just as hard as anybody else. But they, you know, they get a little careless sometimes. That's
0: yeah,
1: all.
0: Yeah, don't we all? Well, here you are, Bertie. Here are the applications. Go get them.
1: I will. Good night, Miss Gilsleeve.
0: Good night, Bertie. God bless you. Good night, everybody.

0: music heard on this program was under the direction of Claude Sweet. And this is Ken Carpenter speaking for the Kraft Cheese Company, inviting you to tune in again next week for the further adventures of the Great Gildersleeve.
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1: Bring in the Kraft Music Hall every Thursday night and present Hal Perry as the Great Gildersleeve, written by John Wheaton and Sam Moore. We'll hear from the Great Gildersleeve in just a moment. Let's for a minute look in on a typical American family at breakfast time. 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

0: let's join the great Gildersleeve and see what's going on in his busy little household. Leroy, it seems, is indisposed. Nothing serious, you understand. It came over him rather suddenly yesterday morning just before school when he glanced out of the window and saw a few snowflakes fluttering down.
1: Oh, boy, snow.
2: Well, I'm off, Leroy. You feed the puppy?
1: Yeah. Say, Unc, I don't know if I ought to go to school today. I've got a kind of a funny feeling.
2: Oh, what kind of feeling? Does your head ache?
1: Yeah. Well, not my head exactly.
2: Oh, your stomach?
1: Yeah. Well, it's not exactly my stomach. It's sort of all over, sort of.
2: Oh. Well, in that case, you better stay home, Leroy. Bertie, keep an eye on the boy, will you? I've got to go down to the office.
3: I'll do that, Mr. Gildersleeve.
2: Yeah, call Dr. Pettibone if he shows any symptoms.
1: Oh, she won't need to do that. I think if I just take it easy. Oh, boy, now it's really beginning to snow.
0: Well, it snowed all day and it snowed all night. Now it's Saturday morning, and for the first time, Leroy realizes that he's made a tactical error.
1: Oh, Aunt, can't I go out, please?
2: No, my boy. If you weren't well enough to go to school yesterday, you're certainly not well enough to go out in the snow today.
1: But I told you, Unc, I feel fine now. Honest, I feel fine.
2: Remarkable recovery. One of the most remarkable in the annals of medicine. But we're taking no chances, my boy. You'll stay in the house today.
4: Oh, Mr. Gildersleeve, a little bit of snow ain't going to...
2: No, Bertie.
4: Yes, sir.
1: Gosh.
4: Never you mind, Leroy. I'm making some applesauce this morning.
1: Thanks, Bertie. Gosh, look at all the fellas out there having some fun in the snow. Sure looks like fun, all right. Yep, I bet they're certainly having fun.
2: Stop licking the window pane, Leroy.
1: I'm not licking it.
2: Well, stop rubbing your nose on it. Bertie just washed those windows.
1: Gosh, can't even look out the window. Can't even watch the fellas having fun.
2: Yes, yes.
1: Yep. Sure looks like fun, all right. It sure looks like fun.
2: Leroy, I'm trying to read the newspaper. For heaven's sake, go and do something.
1: What? What is that to do, Unc?
2: Anything. Go play with your puppy.
1: I played with him.
2: Well, play with him some more.
1: He doesn't want to. All he wants to do is go out and play in the snow, like other dogs. The poor little pooch.
2: Well, let him.
1: Oh, he didn't go without me. He's a one-man dog.
4: Mr. Gildersleeve, we're going to have to do something about shoveling away that snow. When I came to look for the milk bottle this morning, it's buried clean out of sight.
2: Yes, I'll have to do something about that. Remind me, will you, Bertie?
4: Keeps on snowing like this, we won't be snowed in.
1: If it snows all weekend, maybe I won't be able to get to school even. That'd be terrible.
2: Yeah. Yeah, terrible.
5: Well, here comes Sleeping Beauty.
6: Good morning, one and all. Uncle darling, brother dear.
1: Bertie, her ladyship is down.
2: Now, Leroy.
6: Sticks and stones may break my bones, but names will never hurt me. Has anyone looked out the window? It's as if the whole world were blanketed in snow.
2: It is.
6: And right outside the window, there's the most gorgeous icicle. It hangs there poised like some great crystal dagger.
1: Looks more like a frozen carrot.
6: Oh, I love winter with its ice and snow and the wind whistling in the eaves. Woo-hoo!
2: Marjorie, if I could trouble you to come down to Earth for a moment.
6: Yes?
2: I'm not going to ask what time you came in last night. I know. But I would like to ask...
6: Oh, now, Auntie, darling, you're not going to be cross.
2: Confound it, I am cross. Leroy goes to school when he pleases. You come down to breakfast when you please. Is that any way to run a household? How do you expect Bertie to do her work?
4: Oh, I don't care, Mr. Gildersleeve.
2: Well, you should care, Bertie. You should care.
4: Yes, sir, I'll care.
6: Now, Uncle Lloyd, don't you get so excited. I was late last night because we had a reading of our play, and we stopped to talk about it afterwards.
2: Play?
6: And I slept late because we're having a rehearsal this morning, and I'd like to be at my best.
1: Hey, there goes Mrs. Ransom.
2: Well, what of it?
1: Nothing. Just there she goes.
6: You haven't been seeing much of her lately, have you, Uncle Moore?
2: I've been busy. And don't try to change the subject. We have breakfast in this house.
6: Don't you try to change the subject. What happened between you and Mrs. Ransom? For that matter, what happened between you and Miss Goodwin? She passed you up, too?
2: I told you I've been busy. And don't be impertinent.
6: I'm not being impertinent, Uncle Moore. I'm worried about you.
2: Well, I'm glad somebody thinks about me.
6: You've been so cross lately and so touchy. What's the matter, Uncle Moore? You can tell me.
2: Nothing. You think I'm getting old, my dear?
6: Old? I never think of you as any age. You just... my Uncle Mort.
2: Well, doggone it, when a man has two ladies walk out on him in one evening, he begins to think he must be slipping or something.
6: You mean Mrs. Ransom and Miss Goodwin? They did that to you?
2: I'm not mentioning any names, but neither of them has spoken to me since. Not since that night Miss Goodwin came to dinner.
6: Well, then you must have done something to offend them.
2: Not a thing. So help me, not one thing.
6: Well, whatever it was, I don't think the thing to do about it is go off in a corner and sulk.
2: I'm not sulking. I just... Well, what should I do?
6: Well, make some little gesture in their direction.
2: Oh?
6: You know the kind of thing women like. Some little attention. Some thoughtful little gesture.
2: Thoughtful little gesture.
6: Well, I've got to be getting to rehearsal. You don't happen to be driving down to the office, I suppose.
2: No, I'm not going to the office today. I thought I'd make this Saturday an exception.
3: An exception, he says.
2: I have to stay home and shovel off the sidewalk. And you, young man.
4: Looks like you better get started, Mr. Gilsey. I opened the back door just now and a whole snowdrift fell in the kitchen.
2: Yeah, we'll have to do something about that. Remind me, will you, Bertie?
4: I'm reminding you.
2: Oh.
3: What a character.
2: Leroy, come here, my boy.
3: What do you want?
2: Leroy, I feel that I've punished you enough. I'm going to let you go outdoors.
3: What's the hitch?
2: Out in the corner of the garage, you will find the snow shovel.
3: I knew it.
2: Yeah. Now, let me see. Some thoughtful little gesture. Ooh.
4: I'll go, Miss Gilsey.
2: Thank you, Bertie.
7: Good afternoon, Bertie. Mr. Gillis leave at home?
4: Oh, yes, he is, Judge. He's so glad to see you. He's been sitting here all day long, just twiddling his thumb.
7: Well, hello, Gildy. The idea of sitting around the house on a beautiful day like this. Finest fall of snow we've had in years.
2: I haven't just been sitting around, Judge. Some of us have work to do.
7: Yeah, and some of us go down to our offices and do it. You haven't even shoveled the snow off your walk.
2: No, but Leroy has.
7: That's what you think.
2: What? You mean to say that... Darn that kid.
7: Oh, now, don't be hard on him, Throckmorton. This is no day for a kid to be working. Kids have to take advantage of a snow like this. So should we.
2: What are you talking about?
7: I got a great idea, Gildy. Let's organize a sleigh ride party.
2: You must be getting into your second childhood, Hooker.
7: Now, listen, there's nothing childish about a sleigh ride, Gildy. Not if it's organized right. Get a sleigh somewhere, and a horse, some straw to sit on.
2: Straw? Gee, I can feel myself itching already.
7: Now, wait a minute. Just imagine the sleigh gliding along in the moonlight, bells jingling on the horse, and you and me sitting there snug in the back with a couple of nice girls.
2: Yeah. Well, I see what you mean, Horace.
7: Yeah, I thought you'd see the light.
2: Yes. Say, Horace, you may have a very good idea there. And I think I know where I can get a couple of girls.
7: Well, I was hoping you would, Gildy. Anybody I know?
2: Eve and Leela. As a matter of fact, I've been meaning to do something for them. Yes. A sleigh ride party would be a very thoughtful little gesture.
7: They'd love it.
2: If I ask them, they will. But where the dickens can we find a sleigh? I haven't seen one around here in years.
7: No, don't worry about that. You know Floyd Munson's brother, Otis?
2: Sure.
7: Well, he's got an old sleigh out of his place. I'm sure Floyd could fix it for us.
2: Would that mean we'd have to take Floyd along?
7: Oh, I hadn't thought about that.
2: Floyd's not a bad fellow, of course, and pretty good barber. But the girls might think he was, well, you know.
7: Maybe if we talked to him, we could tell him to watch his step a little, mind his P's and Q's.
2: If he tried to act high-toned, he'd be even worse.
7: Well, he'd get to feeling comfortable pretty soon.
2: Yeah, then we'd have to watch out. If he ever got started on one of his barbershop stories, oh, brother.
7: Say, here's an idea, Gildy.
2: Huh?
7: What if we just ask to borrow the sleigh and don't tell Floyd what we want it for?
2: I'm afraid you don't know Floyd. Most barbers are inquisitive, but Floyd is downright snoopy.
7: Yeah, I guess he'd have to know all about it. Still, that's the only sleigh around here that I know of. What are we going
2: to
7: do?
2: We could just go to Floyd's brother and rent the sleigh.
7: Oh, that'd cost money.
2: I'll
7: tell you what we can do. We can get up a whole gang to go along. Then Floyd won't be so noticeable. Get Peavy and the Pettibone.
2: We don't want too many.
7: No, just enough to drown out Floyd.
2: That's a big order, Horace. But let's try it that way.
7: Okay, I'll go and see Floyd right away. But the important thing is to get Eve and Leela.
2: Don't worry about them, Judge. You deliver the sleigh, and Gildersleeve will deliver the ladies. Yeah.
8: about it, Floyd?
9: Won't be any trouble at all, boys. Otis don't use the horse at night, and I know he'd just as soon leave us have her.
2: Her?
9: She's a mare. Answers to the name of Nellie. Well, I won't say she answers to it. She's a little hard of hearing.
2: Now, Floyd, we don't want a broken-down old nag pulling us around.
9: Nellie's all right. She's getting old, but she's still got her own teeth.
8: If she can do farm work, I guess she can pull around the sleigh for a few hours.
9: Why, sure. And you don't have to worry about the sleigh, either. Big and comfortable. My cousin Earl and I used it one night about 6 years ago. Remember the night the circus got stranded here?
2: Yeah.
9: Well, Earl and I got hold of two lady bareback riders, and we had a wonderful sleigh ride. You got a girl for me, Mr. Gildersleeve?
2: Well, I wanted to talk to you about that, Floyd. I'm bringing some girls, but they're not bareback riders.
9: Well, we can't all be lucky.
2: There's nothing the matter with these girls, confounded.
9: I didn't say there was anything the matter with them, Commissioner. Keep your shirt on.
2: The thing about these girls is they're kind of high class.
9: Oh, refined. I get you. Well, I know how to act with nice girls. Glad you tipped me off, though.
8: Now, look here, Floyd. We're letting you in on a nice little party, and we expect you to behave yourself.
9: I'll behave, Judge. There's women in my shop almost every day, and I very seldom make a slip.
2: Yeah, well, we can't afford any slips tonight. I'm giving you a chance to meet some real ladies. I don't want you to ruin it.
9: How could I ruin it?
2: By behaving like a crude barbershop cowboy.
9: Now, Commissioner, I think that's going a little far. After all, I'm getting a sleigh for you, ain't I?
8: Yes, Floyd.
9: And let's be reasonable, huh, Judge? Live and let live.
8: I think Floyd understands now, Gildy.
9: Sure I do.
2: All right. I'll get the girls. We'll go on the sleigh ride. But if you get out of line just once, Floyd, I'll cut my own hair from now on.
0: We'll hear from the great Gildersleeve in just a few seconds. 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

0: back to Summerfield and the Great Gildersleeve. And along about 8 o'clock, a beautiful moon came up back of the old tack factory. It's a perfect night for a sleigh ride, and that's where we find Gildersleeve and his companions, Floyd the Barber and Judge Hooker, bundled up in mufflers, mittens, and earmuffs, and ready for come what may. Gildersleeve and the judge squat on the straw piled in the sleigh while Floyd is up front handling the reins.
1: Come on, Nellie. We'll stop at the drugstore first, Floyd, and pick up the girls afterwards.
2: Okay.
3: Gad, what a beautiful night. Moon and everything. We were sailing along on moonlight.
1: No, no, Judge, no.
3: You can hear the voices singing.
1: Go on home, beat it.
3: You
1: better stop, Judge. You'll wake up the whole town.
2: Hey, you're getting Nellie nervous, too.
3: Well, if you're worried, Floyd, let me take the reins. I've handled high-spirited horses in my time.
2: Nellie ain't high-spirited. I'm just worried you'll break what spirit she's got. Come on, girl.
1: How about letting me take over for a while, Floyd?
2: Not a chance, Mr. Gildersleeve. I'm responsible for this rig, and I'm driving her.
4: Whoa, whoa, gal. Whoa, Nellie.
3: Is light you still on?
1: Yeah, he's just closing up. Come on, Judd.
5: Well, good evening.
1: Get your things on. You're coming with us. We're going sleigh ride.
5: Sleigh ride?
3: Yep, right outside there. Come on. Come on, the beautiful moonlight night and a couple of ladies.
1: Yes, sir. Miss Goodwin and Mrs. Ransom.
3: Yeah, a couple of Peacherinos.
5: No, I'm afraid I couldn't, gentlemen. I wish I'd known about this earlier. Yeah.
1: Well, nobody knew about it. We just did it on the spur of the moment, Peavy. We're going to go around and surprise everybody. Come on.
5: No, I'm afraid I couldn't. You see, Mrs. Peavy.
1: Bring her along.
3: Sure, glad to have her. Make it all the merrier.
5: Well, I wouldn't say that. You see, when I left home this morning, Mrs. Peavy had a sniffle.
1: Oh, that's too bad.
5: Yes, I left her with instructions to take a glass full of hot lemonade mixed with bicarbonate soda. But if I know her, she didn't take it. And I do, so she didn't.
3: If you ask me, the best way to treat a cold is to let it alone. And the best you can do for Mrs. Peavy is to let her alone.
1: Sure. Come on, Peavy. She'll never miss you.
5: Well, I'd like to, gentlemen. I'd certainly like to. But I couldn't think of leaving Mrs. Peavy at home alone. I really couldn't.
3: Yeah, if that's the way you feel.
5: Well, I'll tell you what I will do.
1: What?
5: I'll let you gentlemen drive me home, if you will.
1: Oh, but Peavy, we're not going in that direction. We were going to pick up Miss Goodwin first, then Mrs. Ransom, and then drive out around the reservoir and back.
5: Well, Mr. Gildersleeve, if you take me home the long way, I can't help that, can I? Peavy.

0: Sidney Peavy.
1: Huh? That's all right, Mr. Gillespie.
2: Want me to come with you, Gildy?
0: No, I prefer to handle this alone, if you don't mind, Judge.
2: Yes, we aren't good enough for him.
0: What a night. Eve will love this. Reminder of old times. Those old New England winters. Wish I could shake those old goats. Oh, well.
3: Yes?
0: It's me, Eve. I mean, I.
3: Oh, it's Mr. Gildersleeve. I didn't recognize you. Perhaps it's the earmuffs.
0: Yes, and the red nose. Cold. Say, Eve, how'd you like to go for a sleigh ride, huh?
3: Is this an invitation?
0: Oh, of course.
3: Your invitations are not always too clear, you know.
0: Huh? Oh. Oh, yes. Well, about that. The last time I saw you, I mean, I'm sorry, Eve. I still don't know what I said, but if I said it, I apologize. There.
3: Well, there was no cause for offense and no need for apology, I assure you.
0: Oh, then what are we arguing about? Will you come sleigh riding?
3: Well, this is rather short notice.
0: We just got it up on the spur of the moment, Eve. Come on. The sleigh's out front there. We got a great bunch of fellows.
3: Do I know the gentleman?
0: Oh, don't worry. You won't be the only woman. Leela Ransom's coming, too.
3: Mrs. Ransom?
4: Hurry up, Gildy. Yeah, tell the lady if she's got cold feet, we'll warm her up.
0: Great fellows. Come on, Eve. It'll be more fun than a barrel of monkeys.
3: Some other time, perhaps, when I'm more in the mood for monkeys.
0: Oh, but Eve.
3: I'm sorry, Mr. Gildersleeve. It's rather cold standing here, and I'm suffering from a slight headache. If you'll excuse me.
0: I did it again.
2: Come on, Gildy. It's getting late.
0: Oh, gosh. What am I going to tell the fellows?
5: Hurry up. Nellie's getting cold. When she gets cold, she sits down. When she sits down, you can't get her up.
0: I'm coming.
2: Where's your lady fair?
5: Yeah, where's the queen?
0: I had her all sold when you made the crack about warming her feet. Now it's off.
5: Oh, so it's my fault. Well, that's some people for you. They talk big, but when it comes time, they can't deliver.
0: It just so happens that the lady has a headache.
5: Yeah. Well, climb up, Casanova. I guess from here on, you better take over the horse and let me handle the women.
0: Drive on, Floyd. Move over, Peavy. I'll show you how to handle women. Stop here, Floyd.
5: Whoa, Nellie.
2: Are we going to serenade her from here, Gildy?
0: No, let's get up close to the house so she can't miss it.
5: Don't worry. When we open up, nobody in the block will miss it. Yeah. But if you ask me, this whole serenade is a lot of nonsense.
0: Of course it is. But that's what women like, those little attentions.
5: Where'd you hear that?
0: Never mind. Come on, fellas.
1: If you don't mind, I think I'll just stay here with Nellie.
2: Oh, you can't do that, Peavy. We won't have a quartet.
1: Well, if you're sure that's what's needed, I'll come.
5: Nellie will stand. She don't need to be hitched.
0: Oh, nice, Nellie. Now, remember, fellas, the idea is to sound good. I'll give the keynote, and then we'll start.
1: Now, I'm cold, Mr. Gillespie.
0: Well, sing and get warm, darn it.
1: Well, it's my feet that are cold. I don't sing with my feet.
5: Oh, quit squawking, Peavy. You'll sing for a minute. You'll have a nice girl to keep you warm.
1: Well... There is a tavern in the town.
0: Peavy. We'll all sing together, and we're going to sing Jingle Bells, not a tavern in the town.
1: All right, Mr. Gillespie, just loosening up my throat, is all.
2: Let's quit arguing and get the darn serenade started.
5: That's what I say.
0: All right, here we go.

0: Jingle all the way. Oh, what fun it is to ride in a one-horse open sleigh.
1: Well, that ought to do something.
2: That'd make the Queen of Sheba jump right out of her tent.
3: Look, Gilly. Door's opening.
2: Get going, Commissioner. Now's the time for the sweet talk.
4: Okay, fellas, I'll handle it. You boys go on back and play.
5: Good evening, Leela. I trust you enjoyed our...

0: Well, serenade.
1: Is that what it was, Mr. Gildersleeve?
0: Now, Leela, we were trying to please you.
1: And who is we, may I?
0: Well, Judge Hooker, Mr. Peavy, and Floyd Munson, and myself.
1: Floyd Munson? Is he the uncouth man that runs the barbershop?
0: Well, he's not particularly uncouth, Leela. Floyd's really all right. Anyhow, we just wanted you to go on a sleigh ride. That's why we sang Jingle Bells. Don't you see?
1: I see all too clearly.
0: Oh. We've got a sleigh with straw in the back, and the snow is wonderful. And there's a moon tonight, and we have a beautiful horse.
1: And four rowdies. Are there any other ladies in the party?
0: Well, the horse's name is Nellie.
1: Mr. Gildersleeve, I will not be chaperoned by a horse.
0: I didn't mean that, Leela. I was just joking. Why do we need a chaperone anyway? We were engaged to be married once.
1: Well, we are not engaged at the present time.
0: Won't you just come for a little sleigh ride?
1: No, thank you.
0: We'll get a chaperone somewhere.
1: No, thank you. Kindly take your foot out of the door.
0: But, Leela...
1: Please remove your foot from the door, Mr. Gildersleeve. I have a guest waiting for me.
0: A guest? Great, all the better. Bring her along.
1: I'm sure Dr. Hargrave would decline.
0: Hargrave? Hargrave, I'll kill that fake doctor.
2: Well... How'd you make out, Gildy?
3: Didn't sound too good from here.
0: What are you hyenas laughing at?
3: You, the serenade was your idea.
2: Why, George, if I ever saw a man organize a sleigh ride party badly, I've seen you do it tonight.
4: Well, now, I wouldn't say that. We've got everything but the ladies.
3: What have we got?
4: Moonlight and sleigh and nice horse. And I've got this thermos full of hot coffee. Have some.
3: Thanks. It might help at that.
2: After you, Floyd.
0: Leave some for me, Horace.
2: Ooh, this is great, Peavy. Fine coffee.
4: Now, we're not too badly off, gentlemen. And I'll tell you another thing we've got. I don't know any better company in this town than you three fellows.
0: I'll say the same for you, Peavy. What do we want women for, anyway? Half the trouble in the world comes from fooling with women.
3: I'd say more than half.
2: I'd say 90%.
4: Gentlemen, you're still low.
0: Peavy's right, fellas. Forget the women. Come on. Let's drive around the town and enjoy the snow. We'll sing, too. What do you say?
2: Time for it. Down with the women. Let's go.
3: Let's go.
4: We're off. There is a tavern in the town. And there...
3: Wait a minute, Peavy.
0: What's the matter? Let him sing.
3: Just a second. Do any of you fellas know the Bagley sisters live down on South Street?
2: No. You know them, Floyd?
3: Yeah, I know them. And they're as lively a bunch of girls as ever went on a sleigh ride.
0: Well, fellas, what are we waiting for?
5: Get up, Nellie!
4: There is a tavern in the town, and there my true love sits him down.

0: Whoa, Nellie.
1: Yes, good night, gentlemen. Thank you for a very pleasurable evening.
2: Good night, Peavy.
0: Good night.
1: Good night. Oh, my gracious.
2: What?
1: I've forgotten my house key. I'm afraid I'm going to have to arouse Mrs. Peavy.
0: Uh-oh.
1: Well, I suppose if I must, I must.
2: Good luck. Hey, wait a minute, fellas. Let's listen to this.
1: It's me, dear. I forgot. Well, no, dear. I was... Well, I could explain if you would just... Well, now, I wouldn't say that.
2: Let's go, Floyd. Good night, everybody.
3: Music heard on this program was under the direction of Claude Sweet. This is Ken Carpenter speaking for the Kraft Cheese Company, inviting you to listen again next week for the further adventures of the Great Gildersleeve.
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0: Chinese Company, who also bring in the Kraft Music Hall every Thursday night, present Hal Perry as the Great Gildersleeve, written by John Wheaton and Sam Moore. We'll hear from the Great Gildersleeve in just a moment. Let's, for a minute, look in on a typical American family at breakfast time. 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Now let's join our... Now he's had a political bee, Buzzleaf, study, and listen in on some of the political scene with Judge Hooker.
1: Now, I have analyzed the situation, reached a conclusion.
2: Oh, what is it?
1: You might have a chance to become mayor of this town.
2: I told you that an hour ago, Judge, a week ago.
1: Well, I know you did, but...
2: A few days ago, you were laughing at Gildersleeve for mayor. Now it looks like you were trying to climb on the bandwagon.
1: Bandwagon? I was considering in the light of your campaign manager. But you've already botched things up so completely.
2: How have I botched things?
1: Well, in the first place, you've blabbed all over town that you're going to run for mayor.
2: I have not. I haven't even told Leroy and Marjorie.
1: Oh, I heard it from 10 people.
2: Somebody else talked, not me, then. I didn't tell anyone but Floyd the barber.
1: If you tell Floyd, you don't have to tell anyone else. Politics is a deep game, Gildy. It's full of pitfalls.
2: Yeah, maybe I do need help.
1: Well, if you take my advice, I can help you. Now, the first thing is to develop some contacts.
2: Well, I know a lot of people.
1: Well, the point is to know the right people. Now, there's one contact I think I can arrange for you this evening.
2: Oh, what's that?
1: Congressman Abernathy is going to be in town for a few hours.
2: Abernathy's nothing but a windbag.
1: No, but if we'd get him to support you, it'd be a great help.
2: Oh, all right.
1: Well, you keep the evening open. I'll go down and see if I can get a hold of Abernathy.
2: All right, Horace. My fate is in your hand.
1: All right, don't worry, Gildy. I'll call you later.
3: Hi, Judge.
1: Hello, Leroy.
2: Well, goodbye, Horace. V for victory.
1: Goodbye, Your Honor.
2: Your Honor.
3: Say, Unc.
2: Yes, Leroy?
3: What did the judge mean when he called you Your Honor?
2: Oh, that was just a little joke between the judge and me.
3: Some joke.
2: Well, I wasn't going to tell anyone, but I suppose you're bound to find out sooner or later. Can you keep a secret, my boy?
3: Sure.
2: Where's Marjorie? Marjorie, come here a minute.
3: Oh, right away. I just have one more nail to do.
2: Remember now, this is strictly confidential, Leroy. I don't want you to tell a soul.
4: I can dust some other time, Mr. Gildersleeve.
2: Oh, you needn't go. This concerns you too, Bertie. It concerns everyone.
3: Don't touch me, anybody. Polish isn't dry yet.
2: Marjorie, must you wear red fingernails?
3: Oh, now, Auntie, darling.
2: You look as if you just killed an ox with your bare hands.
3: Don't be old-fashioned. Everybody wears red
5: fingernails. Shut up. Bunk's got something to tell us.
3: Oh, what?
2: Well, as I told Leroy, this is a secret, my dear. I don't want a word of it to get out until we're ready to announce it.
3: Uncle Mort, you're not engaged again. You're not going to get married. Unc!
2: No, I'm not going to get married. I might not even... Well, I'm not even engaged, exactly.
3: Gosh, you have me worried there. I thought sure this time it was old Lady Goodwin.
2: Leroy. Just because she happens to be principal of your school doesn't mean that she's old.
3: Sorry, Unc.
2: She's not even as old as I am. As a matter of fact, she's 3 years younger, which is just about right. The woman should be younger.
3: I thought you said you weren't going to...
2: I did, Marjorie. What I wanted to tell you is something entirely different.
3: Okay, shoot.
2: My boy, how would you like to wake up someday and find yourself the nephew of the mayor?
3: I'd rather be your nephew.
2: Well, how would you like to be both?
3: Huh? Uncle Mort, you don't mean...
4: Mr. Gildersleeve, man?
2: Well, I'm going to try, Bertie. That is, I'm not going to seek the office, of course, but if the office should seek me...
3: Oh, how wonderful!
4: Oh, my goodness!
3: Uncle Mort, I'm so proud!
2: Well, there seems to be a demand. If I can serve the community in my humble way...
4: Oh, Mr. Gildersleeve, I want to be the first to congratulate you.
2: Well, thank you, Bertie.
6: I'm going to have to get me a new uniform with a cap with lace all on it. So I won't shame the man when I open the door.
5: And I might have to get a few new dresses.
2: Now, my dear, let's not count our eggs until we lay them.
6: Another thing, Mr. Gilsleaver. Oh, we're going to have to need one of them little silver trays for folks to put their cards on when you're too busy to see them.
2: Oh, no. That's one thing I'll never do, Bertie. If elected, I shall see that the mayor's door stands open to the public at all times. And furthermore, if elected, I propose to see that everyone gets a fair hearing, regardless of race, creed. Leroy, why do you stare at me like that?
3: I'm trying to imagine you as mayor.
2: Well?
3: Still make a pip.
2: Now, remember, everybody, not one word of this to anyone.
3: Why?
2: Well, I don't want anybody to know that I'm running for mayor.
3: How are you going to get elected that way?
2: Leave it to me. The judge and I don't want to open the campaign till we've got it all laid out, Leroy. That's going to take time. It's also going to take a lot of work. I'm going to have to work on this thing day and night. Well, might as well get at it. But it's going to mean giving up my social life entirely. Now what?
3: It's your social life. Hi, Mrs. Lansom. Come in.
2: Leela.
7: Is your uncle? Oh, hello, Throckmorton.
2: Oh, hello, Leela.
7: Bertie, Marjorie.
8: Morning, Mrs. Lansom.
7: Oh, I'm afraid I've come to borrow something again, Bertie. Can you bear it?
8: Well, I guess.
2: Of course. What's the use of having a pretty neighbor if she doesn't run in to borrow things now and then?
7: Oh, you. I have some news for you, Throckmorton.
2: I have some news for you, too, Eve. I mean, Leela.
7: Caught you that time.
8: What can I get you, Miss Ransom?
7: Bertie, I wonder if you could let me have 6 eggs. They're for a cake I'm making.
8: Oh, yes, ma'am.
7: The only thing is, maybe you could tell me. Do you know anything about baking cakes, Bertie?
3: Then she bake a cake.
2: She's just the best cake maker there is, that's all.
7: I just bet she is. I'll bet she bakes cakes so light and fluffy they just melt in your mouth, don't you, Bertie?
8: Well, when I'm lucky, that's about 9 times out of 10.
7: I have the worst luck with cakes. I don't know what's the matter. And I did so want to have a nice cake for tonight because I'm having a little party. I want you to come, of course, Throckmorton. Bertie, maybe you could tell me how to bake it.
8: Oh, shucks. I'll bake you a cake, Miss Ransom. That'd be easier than telling you.
7: Oh, I couldn't let you do that, Bertie. Here's the recipe. I brought it with me.
8: Who needs recipes?
2: Yes, Bertie cooks by ear.
7: I declare, I'm just going to steal Bertie away from you one of these days, Throckmorton.
2: Over my dead body.
8: Mine, too. What kind of cake you want, Miss Ransom?
7: Well, it's for a birthday party, Bertie.
2: Birthday? Whose birthday?
7: Guess.
2: Whose?
7: Mine. How old are you? Leroy.
2: That is a question a gentleman never asks a lady, Leroy.
3: Well, how old is she?
2: Leroy.
7: I'm almost old enough to be your mother.
3: Are you kidding?
2: Run along and play, Leroy. You too, Marjorie.
3: What did I do? I asked her how old she was. People ask me how old I am. I don't get sore.
8: You come along with me, Leroy.
2: You said you had some news for me, Leela.
7: Yes. Guess what? Arthur's by.
2: Arthur?
7: Dr. Hargrave, silly.
2: Oh, him.
7: That's why I particularly want you to come tonight. I think you and Arthur ought to get to know each other better.
2: Great. But you see, I have a sort of a tentative engagement tonight to meet with Judge Hooker and Congressman Abernathy.
7: Well, of course, if you came off of some old Abernathy than you do for your friend.
2: But you don't understand, Leela. This is important.
7: Miss Goodwin's going to be awfully disappointed.
2: Eve? Is she coming?
7: Yes. I've already gone and invited her because I never dreamed that you would.
2: I'll be there.
7: Well, you're sure you can explain to Congressman Abernathy.
2: Oh, Hooker can explain to Abernathy.
7: I'll be expecting. Oh, Throckmorton.
2: Yes, Leela?
7: Just because it's my birthday, I don't want you to think you have to give me a present or anything. You hear?
2: Oh? Oh, yeah.

0: stream.
1: Hello, Peavy. I want to buy some perfume.
0: Perfume? Is it for yourself or for a friend?
1: For a friend, naturally. A lady. But it ought to be something pretty good.
0: Something imported, I take it.
1: Well, I don't care. Just so it smells good.
0: Only, they all have a pleasing odor, but the object is to suit the lady's personality, so they tell me. Mm-hmm. Now, if you'll just step over here.
1: Yeah. They all look expensive.
0: Mr. Gildersleeve, let's not think about price just yet.
1: Huh?
0: Now, here's an item put out by a very reliable house. It's been quite a steady seller.
1: Madness of love. Disgusting.
0: Well, no, I wouldn't say that. You have to look at these things through a woman's eyes, Mr. Gildersleeve.
1: How do I do that?
0: Well, perhaps the description on the circular would help a little. I'll get my glasses on here. Ecstasy in the moonlight. The magic of a wicked glance. The skip of a heartbeat as the one you love draws near. All these distilled into one fragrant essence. That ought to be quite an odor.
1: Yes. Let me smell it.
0: Oh, I'm afraid I can't do that. You see, these bottles are sealed, and if I open them up, the stuff evaporates.
1: You mean I have to buy a perfume without knowing what it smells like? That's buying a pig in a poke.
0: Well, no, I wouldn't say that. Most of these are nationally advertised brands. They're all perfectly safe.
1: I'm not looking for a safe perfume, Peavy. I want something this lady will like.
0: Well, perhaps if I had some idea of her personality.
1: She's a woman. A very attractive woman.
0: Well, would you say she was the school superintendent type?
1: No.
0: Ah, more the southern widow type.
1: Peavy, you're trying to pin me down. I'm just stuck for a present, that's all. Let's see some of the other brands. I'll bet the bottles cost more than the stuff.
0: You'd be surprised what the stuff costs. $20 an ounce sometimes.
1: $20 an ounce? Why, that's $300 a pound.
0: That's right.
1: I'm only going for supper. Let me see some of the others. Black Magic, Spring Song, Paris at Midnight.
0: And here's Mrs. Peavy's favorite.
1: Huh? My Sin. Peavy, she ought to be ashamed of herself.
0: Well, I venture to suggest that when she bought it, Mr. Gildersleeve, but I live to regret it. She's had that one bottle for 7 years, and it's brought her a lot of innocent pleasure.
1: Well, the whole thing's a gamble. What's that little teensy bottle down there at the end, Peavy?
0: Yeah, just a second. Oh, this is a very good item.
1: Yeah, they're all the same. They're just... Oh, Parlez-moi d'amour. That'll tickle her.
0: That strike a chord, Mr. Gildersleeve?
1: Well, I used to sing that song to this particular lady, Peavy. Of course, that's all over now. Wrap it up.
0: Yes, sir. The box comes with it. I have it for you and get to jiffy.
1: Oh, she'll love this.
0: I feel quite sure the lady will be very pleased with your selection, Mr. Gildersleeve.
1: Oh, what makes you think so?
0: This one costs $30 an ounce.
1: Oh!
2: Kraft will return you to the great Gildersleeve in just a few seconds. There's more truth in poetry in the saying, the proof of the pudding is in the eating. You'll agree that there's no other sure way of finding out how really good a food tastes. And it's by this very test that parquet margarine has become so popular in millions of homes. 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

0: let's hurry back to the great Gildersleeve, whom we find marching up the Widow Ransom's front walk bearing a magnificent birthday cake. As he reaches her door, he pokes the doorbell with a pudgy forefinger while he balances the cake cautiously on one hand.
1: Oh, careful. Oh, hello, Leela.
2: Throckmorton, what a gorgeous cake.
1: For you.
2: Oh, be sure and thank Bertie for me, will you? Come in.
1: Well, am I the first to arrive?
2: Oh, no. Arthur's been here for hours.
1: Yeah, I might have known.
2: I've got him out in the kitchen helping me. Just throw your things down anyway.
1: Leela, wait a minute.
2: Yes?
1: I brought you something else. Here. Present.
2: Oh, Throckmorton, you shouldn't have done it. Oh, now, what can it be? I just get so excited by... perfume.
1: Uh-huh.
2: Oh, parlez-moi d'amour, my favorite.
1: Yeah.
2: You naughty boy, taking advantage of a poor girl's weakness that way.
1: Yeah.
2: Oh, you know I can't resist perfume.
1: Neither can I.
2: I'm going to put some on right now. Here, you hold the cake.
1: All right. Don't forget behind the ears.
2: I'm all over the ears, silly.
1: That's what I mean.
2: Throckmorton!
1: I was just going to smell.
2: I thought you were forgetting yourself. Remember, I'm promised to Arthur.
1: Promised? You mean...
2: Well, not promised exactly, but we have an understanding.
1: Well, that's the way it is with me and Eve.
2: Let's join Arthur in the kitchen, shall we?
1: All right.
2: I hope you don't mind it being so informal and all. As you see, I'm just wearing a little house dress and an apron.
1: Oh, it's cute. Ruffle.
2: right through here. Well, I guess you know the way.
1: Yeah, I ought to.
2: Oh, Throckmorton, would you do me a favor?
1: Sure. What?
2: Don't tell Arthur I didn't bake the cake. He likes to think I'm domestic.
1: Sucker.
2: Arthur, darling, you know Throckmorton Gildersleeve.
3: Oh, of course. How are you, Gildersleeve?
1: Oh, glad to see you, Doctor. Got you working, eh?
3: Yes, she's got me wound right around her little finger. Haven't you, Dee Dee?
1: Dee Dee?
2: Arthur calls me Dee Dee, and I call him Pooh Bear.
3: Oh. Now, look, Dee Dee. I've chopped this whole great big bowl of parsley. Don't I deserve a kiss for a reward?
2: Well, just one teensy-weensy one.
1: Sickening.
2: Oh, gracious. This isn't getting dinner cooked. Here, I need this jar of mayonnaise open. Too strong.
1: I am.
3: Let me.
1: I got a doc.
2: It's awfully hard to unscrew.
1: It's nothing. I'll just...
2: Don't strain yourself.
1: Yeah.
3: Here, let a man do it.
1: Let go, Doc. I'll... Darn thing. I'll... I can't seem to get hold of it.
3: Here, let me.
2: Let off a try, Throckmorton.
1: Well, go ahead, Doc. It can't be done.
3: We'll just see about that.
2: Arthur, you're wonderful. I declare you're so strong.
1: Nothing but a trick of the wrist.
2: For that, you get another kiss.
1: Oh, for goodness sake.
2: Oh, front door.
1: Oh, it must be Eve.
3: I'll go.
1: No, let me go.
2: We'll all go. Arthur, you've met Miss Goodwin, haven't you?
3: Oh, I don't believe I've ever had the pleasure.
2: Oh, she's so attractive for a school teacher. Oh, gracious. Here I am still wearing this apron. I do hope your friend won't mind things being so informal at all, Throckmorton.
1: Oh, not Eve. Hello, Eve.
4: Good evening, Throckmorton.
2: Come in.
4: Mrs. Ransom, you were so nice to invite me.
2: I'm so glad you could come, Miss Goodwin.
1: You girls are going to be seeing a lot of each other. Got to learn to use first names. Eve, meet Leela.
2: I love your dress. Is it new?
1: Oh, yeah, that's quite a thing. Yeah.
4: Thank you.
2: Oh, I'm afraid I forgot to explain, Miss Goodwin. We're being very informal here this evening. Just a sort of pick-up supper.
4: Oh, I'm sorry if I misunderstood.
2: Oh, that's all right. I'll just run up and change my frock.
4: Oh, please don't. It's all my fault. I'm the one who should feel out of place.
3: Not at all, if I may say so.
4: Oh.
3: Isn't anyone going to introduce us?
2: Of course, Miss Goodwin. This is Dr. Hargrave.
4: How do you do, Doctor?
3: How do you do?
5: How do you do?
2: I think I will run up and change my dress if nobody minds.

0: Oh, that was really a delicious dinner, Dee Dee.
1: Wasn't it? Leela, I'd give anything for your talent as a housekeeper.
2: Can't you cook, Eve?
3: Oh, she's just being modest. Anyone who's lived alone so long must be able to cook.
2: Why don't we have a little music?
3: Oh, yes, yes. It's always so soothing after dinner.
2: Yeah, good for digestion, too.
3: Mm-hmm.
2: Why don't you play, Leela, and I'll sing.
3: Well, if that's what everyone would like.
0: Do you sing, Miss Goodwin?
1: No, I don't, Doctor. I play a little.
2: Eve plays mostly classical. Not so good for the digestion.
0: Speaking medically, I'd disagree with that, Gildersleeve.
2: Well, of course, I like the classics.
3: Oh, so do I. Eve, it's a shame you didn't bring your music.
1: You haven't any, of course.
3: Just a few popular things is all. I'm just a silly girl who likes to play for people's enjoyment.
1: So do I. If there are people to enjoy it.
0: Miss Goodwin, I'm crazy about Bach.
3: Oh, I believe there's an album of Bach on the piano bench. It came with the piano.
1: Here it is. Oh, the preludes, they're lovely.
0: Will you play some, please? I'll turn the pages for you.
2: Eve, don't you think it's too soon after dinner for Bach?
1: I don't think it's ever too soon for Bach.
2: Well, I still say it's too soon.

0: What's the name of this thief, Throckmorton? Do you know?
1: No, I don't. Do you?
0: No.
1: Probably another piece by Bach.
0: I think he wrote the whole album.
1: Eve looks well at the piano, doesn't she, Leela? Graceful, I mean. Her arms.
0: And how well she knows it. Look at Arthur. He has such an air about him, hasn't he?
1: Yeah, so has a skunk.
0: Throckmorton, that is no way to talk about Arthur.
1: Well, does he have to lean over like that? Does he have to keep his hands on her shoulders?
0: Does she have to wear bare shoulders? She might at least wear a scarf. Just the same, I think I'll have a word with Arthur.
1: After this is over, let you and I show him, Leela. You play and I'll sing.
0: I'm just a little bit put out with Arthur.
1: Yeah, I guess he knows it. He's trying to catch your eye, Leela. He's trying to attract your attention.
0: I know. I'm pretending I don't see it.
1: He wants me to poke you.
0: I am not speaking to Arthur at the present moment.
1: Yeah, serves him right. That's the end, Leela. Quick.
2: Bravo!
3: Thank you, Doctor.
2: Encore.
3: Oh, I really think I've played enough.
1: Come on, Leela, now's our chance. Well, that was wonderful, Eve.
3: I'm glad you enjoyed it, Throckmorton.
1: Yeah, now, you take a little rest, and Leela and I will entertain. What do we have first, Leela?
0: Well, anything you'd like to sing, Throckmorton. Of course, I'm not a trained musician like Eve. I'm afraid I spend all my time as a girl just going to parties and fooling around with my cousins.
1: Well, you... you play fine, Leela. Here, sit down.
0: Oh, thank you, Throckmorton.
1: You know, there's a new song that's kind of catchy. I couldn't sleep a wink last night.
0: Oh, yes.
4: Actually, Dr. Hargrave, I understand you've been in Washington.
5: Yes, I was there for a week.
4: Oh, I'd love to hear about it.
1: Eve, I'm going to sing. Leela's going
0: to
1: play.
0: Oh, I'd much rather hear about Arthur's trip to Washington. Did you go to many parties?
5: Well, it was mostly medical business, I'm afraid, but we did hear some pretty important things, inside government stuff.
1: But Leela, aren't we going to sing?
0: Did you meet any real-life senators, Arthur?
5: Oh, several. I sat at a table next to a real-life ambassador.
1: At your table?
5: No, he was at the next table.
1: Yes, that's nothing. Washington is full of ambassadors. And speaking of real
4: Where
1: live...
4: Where did you stay, Doctor?
5: With some friends. I was lucky when I...
1: Speaking of real live senators, I'm going to be a candidate
0: Oh, Throckmorton, you're just talking about little old local politics. Let's hear Arthur tell about the ambassadors now.
5: Oh, well, let's get comfortable first. Come on, ladies, we can all sit here on the sofa.
1: What about me?
5: You can sit on my lap.
0: Oh, Pooh Bear, you're awful.
5: Well, I'll tell you about the most interesting session we had. It was with the Army medical people.
0: They said that goodness, when... who can that be? Excuse me. Hello? Oh, yes, you. Well, just a minute, please. It's for you, Arthur.
5: Well, what the dickens? I thought I had all my patients under control. Hello? Yes? Yes? Well, keep cool. I'll be right over. I'm awfully sorry, ladies, but when a baby comes, the doctor has to go.
0: Oh, Arthur, it's probably a false alarm.
5: Well, I don't think so. Thanks for a lovely dinner, Dee Dee.
0: Well, I don't see why you have to rush off like
1: now,
0: that.
1: Now, Leela, the doctor knows best. A doctor takes an oath, you know.
5: Yeah, that's right, Gildersleeve. Well, good night, everybody.
4: Good night.
0: Oh, Bea, aren't you going to kiss Dee Dee?
5: Oh, sorry I have to go, dear.
0: Good night.
1: Well, good night, Doc. Not a bad fella.
0: Honestly, sometimes I can't understand Arthur.
1: Oh, let's forget Arthur. Come and sit down here with me and Eve, Leela.
0: All right. Good old Throckmorton.
4: Yes, good old Throckmorton.
1: Well, now, girls, this is what I call cozy. You comfortable, Eve?
4: Oh, yes.
1: Leela?
0: You going to tell us about your campaign now, Throckmorton?
1: Oh, who cares about the campaign? Let's play post office.
0: Oh. Throckmorton, you're awful. Huh? Isn't he awful, Eve?
4: He's a bad boy.
1: I'll say I am. Come on, girls, post office.
0: Oh. How can you play post office with just one man?
1: I'll show you how. Now, what's that, for heaven's sake?
0: Oh, it couldn't be awful. Judge, come in. Now we've got a foursome.
6: I can't stay, Leela. Gildersleeve here?
1: No, I'm not here, you old goat.
6: Come on, Gildy. Abernathy's at his hotel. Now's the time to see him.
1: I can't go now, Judge.
4: Throckmorton, it's probably very important for you to see Congressman Abernathy.
6: You're darn right it is.
0: Oh, Judge, you can't do this to my party.
1: Don't worry, Leela. I'm not going.
6: Listen, Gildersleeve, I worked all day for this. Either you come down to Abernathy's with me, or you can get yourself another campaign manager.
2: I'll get myself
0: a... Throckmorton.
2: Huh? Oh. All right, I'll go. If there was another campaign manager in town, I wouldn't.

0: Joker, how long are we going to sit here? We've been waiting for 2 hours.
1: Keep your shirt on, Gildy.
0: Are you sure Congressman Abernathy hasn't gone?
1: We can't possibly miss him. He's got to pass through here on his way to the train.
0: Get me out of a nice party to come down here.
1: Here he comes now. Huh? Oh, Mr. Abernathy, this is my friend, Mr. Gildersleeve.
0: Well, Mr. Abernathy, this is quite a...
2: Hello, got to catch a train.
0: Hooker, is that what you got me down here for? Is that...
1: Now, Gildy, that's not the way to look at it. You've made a nice contact. I think the picture looks very, very favorable.
0: The picture looks favorable? What picture? All he said to me was hello.
1: I know, but I like the way he said it.
0: Oh! For goodness sake, a fine campaign manager. Good night, everybody.
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5: 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This is your host, Will, saying thanks for listening. Until then, have a good one.

0: Good evening. This is Zoe. 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
4: Hello, I'm Stan Martin. It's sad that many youngsters feel the only way they can make their mark on our town is with a destructive act or a smear of graffiti. One building on New York's Lower East Side stands apart from the others. Its walls are spotless inside and out. The youngsters who work and play there have earned the respect of the entire city, just as they've learned to respect themselves. I'm talking about the Boys Brotherhood Republic. The BBR has been helping underprivileged boys work their way out of the slums for almost 50 years. 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I know because I was a member from the time I was six, and the BBR helped change my life. It's doing the same right now for hundreds of youngsters with no other place to turn but the streets. Help the BBR turn out solid citizens. 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
5: Right. 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
6: Wow, the Salvation Army's into all that? 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
6: No kidding.
5: 1980 is the 100th anniversary of the Salvation Army in the United States.
6: Wow, that's some tradition.
5: If you need help with a problem or can help, call your local Salvation Army today.
3: This is Cicely Tyson.
2: My name is James Markham. I am a playwright, and I live in a penthouse apartment high above Riverside Drive. When I was a young man, some years ago to be sure, I often heard from an aunt renowned in our family for her folk wisdom that all is not always as it appears to be. I am with you now to relate a series of events which will prove beyond any doubt that my aunt knew whereof she spoke. Mildred, is this clock correct?
7: Mr. Markham, you paid $3,000 for that antique clock when $3,000 was a lot of money. So, of course, it's not correct. It's 3 minutes off.
2: It's 9 o'clock.
7: That's right. And you've been pacing and waiting and asking me the time since 7, give or take 3 minutes. You want I should put the hors d'oeuvres back in the icebox?
2: Refrigerator, Mildred, not icebox.
7: None of us are getting any younger, Mr. Markham. And that's what they call it when I grew up. Your tie's straight. Stop fiddling with it. I'm leaving now.
2: When you go down, tell the doorman that I can't see her.
7: Huh? Who? Who are you waiting for? What's the big secret?
2: I mean, I can't see anyone tonight. I'm indisposed.
7: You're what? Sick? Mr. Markham, you're never sick. What's the deal? Are you up to something?
3: And that's just the beginning of our story.

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8: When last we spoke, I was being asked a series of questions. Continue, please.
9: Are you sick, Mr. Markham?
8: I said so, didn't I?
9: Well, I won't leave you then.
8: Yes, yes. Go on. I'm all right.
9: You're sick and you're all right?
8: I just don't want to...
9: To see someone, yes. But why didn't you just say so? Why do you want to make up an excuse about being sick?
8: It's the only thing I could think of.
9: You, who write stories for a living?
8: I write plays.
9: Same difference.
8: No, plays are all talk, like me.
9: Have you been drinking?
8: No. Why?
9: Only sad drunks usually run themselves down like that.
8: Just give the doorman my message that I don't want to see anyone. Now, where's that novel, the book with the yellow and pink cover?
9: I put it on that shelf. You keep leaving it around.
8: I keep leaving it around because it's part of my work, maybe.
9: I'll get it.
8: No, I'm not here.
9: Why, Mr. Markham, I can see her through the peephole. Oh, nothing to be scared of. She's just a girl with a bicycle.
8: A what?
9: I swear she's got a bicycle with her.
10: Hi, I'm expected.
9: You may be, but not that bicycle with its muddy wheels.
10: You, Mr. Markham? You were expecting me, right?
8: I was and I wasn't.
10: Don't be mad because I'm late. I'm never on time.
9: You ride a bicycle in Manhattan?
10: I'm a wild bird who loves to fly.
9: You're a freewheeling turkey.
8: Standing there with your bicycle, you remind me of Ethel Barrymore.
10: Who?
8: Her entrance in The Corn is Green.
10: Oh.
8: Betty Davis did the role in the motion picture.
10: Didn't see it.
8: Katharine Hepburn on television. Am I hitting the correct level yet?
10: Where can I park my bike?
9: Leave it there in the hall. Good night, Mr. Markham. I hope you'll be feeling better soon.
10: You're not feeling well? I'm great with remedies. What's wrong?
8: Nothing.
10: Don't be bashful. I can't be embarrassed.
8: Please, I...
10: Oh, come on. Don't be like those women who are always hinting at some vague female complaint.
8: I just don't feel like myself, that's all.
10: Kind of achy and tired?
8: Yes, something like that.
10: A good rub down helps no matter what you got. How can you be sick with your coat on?
8: What?
10: Sitting around in your own apartment fully dressed, coat and tie and all? You can't be sick like that. Take off your coat and shirt, and I'll massage your back.
8: No, no, please.
10: Come on, let go of your coat. Okay, keep your shirt on, as they say. Lie down.
8: Really, this isn't what...
10: My hands are warm, and I promise not to tickle. There. How does that feel?
8: Well, stimulating.
10: Too hard?
8: I feel almost too healthy. Thank you, Tony. Your name is really Tony?
10: Yes, Tony, with an I.
8: What?
10: Tony, it's spelled T-O-N-I, not with a Y. That's a boy's name.
8: Tony with an I. How Tony?
10: I don't get you.
8: Tony, the kind of Tony that means high-toned, stylish.
10: Never heard of that. Must be an old-fashioned word.
8: I'm an old-fashioned person. Tony, I have a Tony.
10: You have a what?
8: A Tony. You don't know what a Tony Award is? It's given for outstanding work on the New York stage.
10: Oh, like in television, the Emmy.
8: You could say that.
10: I did say that.
8: You don't know what a Tony is, yet you want to write a play.
10: Maybe I want to write a play. What'd you think of it? My novel there, That Festive Summer? Isn't it an icky cover? Yellow and pink?
8: It's very good.
10: The cover?
8: The story. Well written.
10: Are you going to help me adapt it for the stage? If I decide to do it. This producer wants to put it on Broadway, and he says you write plays. That right?
8: Yes, I write plays. Did you think I got that Tony Award for being the best usher?
10: Okay, you write plays. Let's face it, I'm ignorant. In the town where I was brought up, there weren't any stage plays.
8: Well, they did have books, didn't they? Such as in my library here.
10: Wow, you got a lot of them. Who are those guys on the wall? All those pictures?
8: Who are portraits of the great playwrights. Sophocles, Plautus, Marlowe, Jonson, Shakespeare.
10: Oh, yes, I recognize him. Who's that? Looks like an old vaudeville performer.
8: That's Molière, the greatest writer of French comedy. May I get you a drink?
10: What do you got?
8: Everything.
10: Anything.
8: Name your poison.
10: What?
8: That's another old expression.
10: I'm not used to a choice. Places I go, it's beer or cheap muscatel.
8: This 20-year-old scotch, just a bit younger than you are, is very good. Or, if you like, I'll break out a bottle of champagne.
10: Got diet soda?
8: No.
10: Some mineral water will be fine. You expecting someone else?
8: No.
10: What's all this food?
8: Hors d'oeuvre. For you.
10: I'm an honored guest, huh? I'll have some. Caviar? Liver pate? I hate this kind of junk.
8: Perhaps next time, if there is a next time, Mildred, my housekeeper, will send out for a pizza. Your novel has possibilities as a stage play. We might make it work.
10: I told the producer I'd think about it.
8: Doesn't the prospect of having a play on Broadway excite you?
10: Perhaps.
8: Well, if you say it like that, obviously it doesn't mean much, and you shouldn't get involved.
10: Involved? What's involved? You write a play, it's put on, so?
8: It's a long, laborious, frightening process, young lady. Perhaps you should stick to novels.
10: I don't know that I intend to do that either. I wrote a book. That doesn't make me a lifetime writer. I just wrote down a lot of personal stuff I wanted to get off my chest.
8: You could have told a bartender.
10: Don't make me out a dedicated author.
8: I'm not trying to make you anything. I'm trying to figure you out.
10: It's simple. My publisher wants a big stage and screen hit out of this first novel, so I'll be rich and happy, and I'll give him my second novel, in case I should write one. And the stage producer put me in touch with you. They wanted an experienced old pro to help me.
8: I really don't know if I have the time. So many other projects, and my social life is full. Parties, openings, club acts to catch, weekends in the country.
10: Well, I'll tell them that we met, and...
8: I didn't say no.
10: You don't seem overly enthused.
8: As with you. But we might work together and make something of that festive summer.
10: Okay, let's try it. See how it goes for a few days, at least. You'd better get to bed and get over whatever you got. I have a date with Al. It was for much earlier, but as I say, I'm never on time.
8: Tomorrow morning, we'll begin.
10: Tomorrow already? Well, okay. Get well.
8: I assure you I'll be in top shape. 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
8: Bargain was made. The question it posed was a simple one. Could a young and immature girl contribute anything worthwhile to a business arrangement with an older, wiser, more mature and creative person such as me? It occurred to me at the time that it made an interesting problem.
9: More call for Mr. Markham?
8: No.
9: My, aren't we grouchy today? No, the clock isn't correct. It's 3 minutes off. So it's exactly one.
8: She was supposed to
9: be here early in the morning. I know, but she's here now.
10: Good morning.
9: Good afternoon. I beat him to that.
10: Good morning, Mr. Markham. Ooh, it's colder in here than outside.
9: If there's nothing more, Mr. Markham, I'll be leaving.
8: Thank you, Mildred. See you tomorrow.
10: What's this?
8: Just some preliminary sketches of the first scenes.
10: Of the play? So many pages.
8: I just tossed them off during the night. I sometimes work all night.
10: I don't think I can do that.
8: Yes.

0: manipulate anymore. If we are to work together, we will have to adjust our schedules to coincide.
1: I can work any time.
0: Fine. Now?
1: Now? I don't feel like it now.
0: Tony, the basic problem with the tone of the play is trying to reconcile the tragedy of the father with the commonplace comedy of young love.
1: Whoa, wait just one minute. Tragedy of the father? The old man isn't tragic. And that about being commonplace?
0: Oh, come, Tony, you can't really believe that this is such an unusual story of young love. It's the ordinary story of millions of girls.
1: Ordinary? This is different.
0: I don't understand your umbrage. I think you handled the situation admirably, subtly allowing the reader to enjoy the humorous aspects of young puppy love.
1: There was nothing subtly humorous about this puppy love.
0: You're joking. You mean you didn't intend it to be funny?
1: Funny?
0: Yes. Well, it's touching, of course, in a lightweight sort of way, but, my dear, you'll know the difference when a real love, a mature love, comes along.
1: You?
0: Me? Me? Surely you don't think that I mean that you and me...
1: When it comes to women, you can't trust any guy, no matter what his age. You bring me here, and always send the housekeeper away.
0: In the first place, young lady, it's presumptuous of you to think you're my type. Secondly, you have the gall to suggest that were I in the mood to indulge in a romantic interlude, I would have to resort to an elaborate procedure. I assure you, I have no monkey business in mind, just the business of playwriting.
1: Business?
0: Yes, a skillful craft. One must craft a play to appeal to an entire audience, not just moonstruck teenage girls. Why, it'll be difficult enough to try to surmount your title, That Festive Summer. I can just hear the soupy title song for the Beach Party movie version.
1: For your information, Beach Party movies were passé years ago, but then so were you.
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3: Hello, I'm Robert Merrill. Think of how many songs we have that celebrate the joys of being able to see. Yes, good vision is something to sing about.
4: There'll be bluebirds over.
3: But today, a million people run the risk of losing that joy of seeing. They have glaucoma. 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Undetected cases of glaucoma contribute to the more than half of all blindness that is needless. Don't let your family's eyes become part of that statistic. To learn more, write to Prevent Blindness, 79 Madison Avenue, New York, New York, 10016.
5: 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The U.S. Navy Yard at Portsmouth, New Hampshire, was purchased in June of 1800. 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

0: me Tony.
1: I know, sweetie. I meant to be there. I know what time it is. It's 6 in the evening on the dot. So I'm 3 minutes off. No, I didn't call to argue. I just wanted to say I'm sorry I didn't meet you.

0: couldn't reach me at home because I'm not at home. Yes, up at his place. He's coming back, Al. I gotta go. Goodbye. Good evening.
1: And just how did you...
0: Mildred let me in before she left. You'll have to give me a key. Mildred said this is your haircut day.
1: I wasn't expecting you. Today or ever?
0: Never expect or don't expect anything of me. I read your outline for the play. It's not bad.
1: You're too kind.
0: But about that love scene...
1: It's difficult. It's a case of taking a stream of consciousness passage from the pages of a book and presenting it visually. It'll play.
0: It'll what?
1: It will play. That is, it will look and sound right with actors on the stage.
0: How does it go?
1: What's all there on the page?
0: Show me.
1: Well, the man enters and...
0: Come here on the sofa and show me.
1: What?
0: Come on. Now then.
1: He takes her by the shoulders.
0: Demonstrate.
1: And draws her to him. He looks into her eyes and says something about emeralds. I can't recall, and I can't read the page without my glasses.
0: Her eyes aren't green, they're gray.
1: Well, you made the girl's eyes gray, but your own are green as emeralds. He draws her closer and says, I've changed since I met you. All for the better. Don't say anything. You can't imagine what it's done for me, having you come into my life. You walked through that door fresh, young, pretty, no, beautiful. Bringing life to me again. I'm not young. And I hate to think of trying to survive a rebuff from someone about whom I care so much. Love is not too strong a word.
0: Oh, my dear, darling man.
1: You see? I was right. Your young heroine could be seduced, not just strong-armed.
0: You were just acting. What are you trying to prove? Why did you want to make a fool out of me?
1: Well, it was just a dramatic exercise. I mean, I didn't think of it that way.
0: You wanted to teach me a lesson, to humiliate me. And you did. I'd better go.
1: Please don't.
0: What's really deeply disappointing, hurtful, painful, is that I didn't expect anything so cruel from you. You, of all people, so kind, so considerate, such a gentleman.
1: Well, I... Please. I'm
0: stupid.
1: Sorry. I...
0: The stupid part is that there isn't anything far-fetched about it. Why wouldn't a country clod like me be flattered to have a distinguished writer who is also distinguished-looking show an interest in her? Seduced? You wouldn't have even had to say, baby, love me. All you'd have to do was snap your fingers.
1: Darling.
0: Get lost.
1: What?
0: I hope you don't get a wink of sleep tonight thinking about it.
1: This charade. Damn, the master outwitted at his own game. I wonder how loudly I'd have to snap my fingers.
0: I'm exhausted. I can't keep working on and on like this.
1: You young people, learn not to burn the candle at both ends. Live moderately as I do. Never been sick a day in my life.
0: Let's take a break.
1: You want some coffee or a soda?
0: When I say break, I mean let's break out of here. We do nothing but stay here and work. We never go out for a walk or to an art gallery or out to lunch. I've come to the conclusion, Mr. James Markham, that you don't want to be seen with me.
1: What are you babbling about?
0: I'm serious. You think I'm a gutter snipe. You'd be ashamed to be seen in public with me, to have your friends know you're working with me.
1: Now, to show you how ridiculous that is, I'll tell you what. I'll give a party and introduce you to everybody. There'll be celebrities, entertainers, writers, some of the finest minds around.
0: No, don't do that. I'd have nothing to say to them.
1: You'll be there to listen.
0: But
1: you can't have it both ways. First complaining I don't introduce you to my friends, and then complaining that you'd be out of your element so you don't want to meet my friends. This weekend, a party. Why did you insult that European diplomat?
0: I never saw a real-life person with a monocle before, and I told
1: him... But you'd only seen one on a dummy, Charlie McCarthy. Save that line for your second novel.
0: You out of catsup?
1: I could not be out of catsup because I never have any.
0: What are you, a food freak?
1: What would you use catsup on, not that beef stroganoff?
0: I'll see what you have in the kitchen to cover the taste.
2: James!
1: Margaret, darling, how are you? Nice of you to come.
2: Oh, I always come to the parties the distinguished Mr. Markham gives. Doesn't happen often these days. What's the occasion?
1: I just wanted to introduce someone.
2: Then it's true. You and...
1: Oh, no. No, Margaret.
2: After all the tempting offers you've had from a variety of women and turned down, graciously, of course, is that the pretty little thing?
1: Well, yes, that's Tony.
2: How quaint. You don't usually see denim cutoffs at a dinner party. Introduce us, James.
1: Tony, I want you to meet Margaret Mason.
2: How do you do?
0: Hello.
2: Aren't you going to say something flattering? That you like my work?
0: What do you do?
1: Tony, Margaret has been a star of stage and screen for longer than you've been alive.
0: Oh, sorry, Miss Mason. Are you one of Jim's old flames?
2: Neither. Neither flame nor old. And I've never heard anyone call James Markham Jim, not even his mother.
1: I must circulate. Tony, mind your manners.
2: Why do you dislike me, Tony?
0: I don't know you well enough to dislike you.
2: Resent me, then. Unfortunately, I'm not any sort of rival to you for James Markham.
0: I'm not in competition for James Markham. But I guess I'm greedy. I want him all to myself while we're working on this play.
2: Oh, you have him all to yourself. He doesn't do anything but write.
0: He told me about his busy schedule, parties, openings, weekends in the country.
2: What nonsense. I haven't seen him at a party for years. He hasn't been out since his wife died and his plays began to bomb. So you have him, little one. I should resent you.
0: You like him? Or beyond?
2: He has many lovable qualities, several of which only a woman of my age can appreciate.
0: He admires you. Why aren't you two together?
2: If I knew that, young one, we'd be together.
1: Why don't you try to get along? Be gracious in your ignorance. I told you not to talk, but to listen.
0: You aren't listening. If you did, you'd hear that most of these celebrities talk just like ordinary people ordinarily do at parties. Surface talk.
1: All right. Sneer at my parties and my acquaintances. How about those in your social circle?
0: What?
1: You give a party. Let me in on the wild and wonderful doings and the productive ideas of your bohemian world.
0: But I'm
1: challenging you.
0: Okay. Okay, you're on. Jim, are you trying to embarrass me in evening clothes?
1: That's what I wear when I go out in the evening. Evening clothes.
0: You look like a
1: penguin. Isn't that the cliche? Would you rather I wore a toga or a pink caftan like that man over there? I would wager by and by that he's a bookkeeper or a store clerk in daylight hours.
0: Well, yes, he is.
1: But no phony like my high-toned friend, right?
0: I can't hear you.
1: Yes, that ghastly music.
0: It's very today.
1: And I am very yesterday, as you keep pointing out. Where's Al?
0: Who?
1: Who? Al. Your Al. Where is he?
3: It's just what I was going to ask, Tony. I couldn't help overhearing. Where's Al?
0: Hello, Pete. Goodbye, Pete.
3: Hey, you didn't invite Al.
0: He's
2: He's probably strung out someplace. Big night.
3: Al!
2: So long, Pete.
3: Okay. You didn't invite Al. But you bring on this old goat?
2: Pay no attention.
1: To what? To the fact that your friends are as narrow-minded as mine?
2: What do you mean?
1: My acquaintances at that shallow cocktail party thought I was a dirty old man robbing the cradle and that you have a father complex. Your friends feel the same way, with the additional innuendo that you're being unfaithful to good old Al, the mystery lover. To answer your question, my dear, your friends are no better or worse than mine.
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8: Cicely Tyson again, and here's the concluding act of our story.
1: Yes, who is it?
9: Al.
1: Who? Al?
9: Yes.
1: Wait a moment. You're not Al.
9: Yes, I am.
1: No, I can see you through the peephole. You don't have a beard, and you're wearing a suit, a nice suit.
9: Yes, but I'm still Al.
1: No, you're a salesman.
9: That's true, Mr. Markham. I sell stocks and bonds, but I'm still Al.
1: The Al she talks about?
9: I guess so.
10: Now, what is all this, Mr. Markham, about a beard and a suit? Why should I have one and not the other, or whatever?
1: If you were the Al that Tony speaks of, I expected you to have a beard and perhaps shaggy shoulder-length hair and be wearing a black leather jacket. You'd weigh 260 pounds, have a hangover from liquor, or worse, be jealous I even looked at her and be able to throw her over your shoulder to carry her off like a caveman.
10: Me?
1: Instead, you're a presentable young business type. You're here to sell me stocks and bonds?
10: No, a personal matter.
1: Ah. Drink?
10: Yes, thanks. If you don't mind sharing it, I'll have some of that sherry.
1: You have much better taste in liquids than your friend, Tony.
10: Oh, no. Tony taught me all I know about rare and expensive wines. She's an expert.
1: Tony? Cheap Muscatel Tony? Here.
10: Thanks.
1: Cheers.
10: Cheers.
1: This Tony can't be that Tony, so you must be mistaking me for someone else.
10: No, you're James Markham, the famous playwright. For a long time, Tony has talked of nobody else.
1: Now I know you're mistaken. Tony never heard of me before. Some producer suggested we collaborate, and that was only recently.
10: No, you're mistaken. Tony picked you out to work with her. For years, she's admired your work. Quote, the best of modern playwrights, unquote.
1: My Tony hasn't read or seen two plays in her life. Why, she didn't know any one of these playwrights on the wall there, except Shakespeare, which any grade school pupil knows. Sophocles, Marlowe, Moliere, the prince of French comedy. She thought he was an old-time vaudeville performer.
10: Moliere? Are you kidding? In college, Tony did her master's thesis on Moliere, in French.
1: She what?
10: You didn't see through her. You, a student of people. I suppose she wants you to believe she's a natural, untutored prodigy. She admires you, Mr. Markham, because of what you've achieved in the world of writing.
1: Tony doesn't care about writing.
10: Oh, about as much as she doesn't care about breathing. What Tony really wants and needs is a secure nest with no hassles where she can be free to write.
1: That wild bird in a secure nest? Can't you provide that nest?
10: Yes. So could you. But you have no right to her, Mr. Markham. You've had your life. Let Tony and me have ours. Think what's good for her and her long-range happiness.
0: What's the book, Jim?
1: Collected plays of Moliere, the vaudeville performer there on the wall. Producers asked me to do a modernized version of one of his plays. It's an early work titled Les Femmes Savantes. I know femme means women or ladies. I guess savant must be a family name.
0: It's not one of his early works, and the title translates The Learned Ladies. Uh-oh. It's so early in the morning, I wasn't thinking.
1: Yes, my wild, untutored songbird. Al told me of your excellent upbringing. You deceived me about Al, too. You led me to believe that he was a wild-eyed savage taking his pleasure where he could grab it. And he's a respectable young man who wants to marry you, which seems an honorable intention. Marriage seems to be in again these days.
0: I'm not everybody. I'm me. I don't want to be like everybody else. I want to be different.
1: Look, the reason I seem to be interfering in your life...
0: Seem to be?
1: ...is because I like you very much. I care too much about you to have you...
0: You care? No way. You care for me as a source for a play.
1: Wrong. Tony, if you don't stop this posturing, you'll become what you want everyone to think you are. You act cheap, you talk cheap. The thing you do well is write. You're incredibly talented in that, but you're still a child in temperament. And you'll dissipate that talent unless you learn discipline.
0: Speaking of posturing, how about you?
1: Me?
0: Yeah. First you lie to me about your social life. You don't have one. Then you act so nonchalant about whether you'll work on this play or not, when the truth is you're dying to write another hit. You want it so bad you can taste it.
1: Is there no end to your vulgar expressions?
0: Under all that formal, gentlemanly veneer is just one thing, pure, naked ambition.
1: It's true. I do concentrate on writing. One can't expend energy in every direction and still accomplish anything.
0: At your age, you mean?
1: Touché.
0: Well, you're always twitting me about my youth.
1: The difference is you have a chance of getting over youth.
0: Where's my coat?
1: Draped over the desk where you threw it.
0: I won't be back.
1: I'll send you a gift.
0: You don't have to send me anything.
1: A farewell gift. When I get to the end, I'll send you my completed draft of the play.
0: But...
1: Do with it as you will. Use it as shelf paper or to start a fire in the hearth. I give it to you.
0: Hurry up, Al. Finish those pages. I want to read them.
10: I can't hurry too fast.
0: You're studying Jim's script like it was a financial sheet.
10: I want to make sure I gather the significance of this.
0: It's just a draft of a play.
10: He's got things in here that aren't in your novel.
0: Such as?
10: Such as he has the father contemplating suicide.
0: You're joking.
10: No. And it's written with great conviction.
0: Lord, oh no.
10: You tell me how Mr. Markham identified with the father in the book, and like he was attempting to be a father figure to you?
0: Who could that be at this time of night? Hello?
11: Hello, Tony?
0: Yes, who's this?
11: Margaret Mason, the old actress, remember?
0: Sure. What is it?
11: I've been trying for hours to get James on the phone. No answer.
0: I know he's in his apartment.
11: Well, then why wouldn't he answer? What could be wrong?
0: Look, Miss Mason, I don't want to alarm you, but I think something serious is going on.
11: What?
0: No time to explain. If you want, meet me and Al at Jim's apartment as soon as you can make it.
10: Oh, you don't really think that what he wrote in the play about suicide, that he tried something like that in real life?
11: Suicide? Suicide? What are you saying? James!
0: Al, just get the door open.
11: Jim!
0: Jim!
11: James, are you in there?
0: I'd better use my key.
10: Ah, good. He didn't put the chain on.
0: I hear something.
11: What? What is it?
10: Oh, it sounded like a shot.
0: Well, then you're right. He shot himself. Oh, hurry.
1: What is it? What's all the noise? Who's there?
0: Oh, Jim.
10: He looks all right. Sort of.
11: Thank goodness you missed.
1: Missed what?
0: That shot we heard.
1: Shot? What shot? Is someone shooting?
10: That bang.
1: Oh, that. I just uncorked another bottle of champagne. Pop.
2: Leave it to James Markham to commit suicide by drinking himself to death with the best French wine.
1: What are you all doing here? I'm not expecting guests. No guests come to see me. Is my tie straight?
10: You're not wearing a tie, sir.
0: I'll make you some coffee.
1: No, you don't. I've invested too much time and expensive champagne to get to my present state of fogginess for you to try to clear my head with that molasses-like brew of yours.
10: I'm amazed. Even drunk, he can talk like that.
1: Drunk? And with no necktie. It must be a relief to all of you to discover that James Markham is human after all.
0: Jim, it's good.
1: What? What's good?
0: The play. I loved it. So did Al.
1: Ah, Al, there you are. Were you here a minute ago? I didn't see you. I didn't see much, clearly at least. Good evening, Al, or good morning, whatever. Al, have you and Tony yet reached, as they say, an understanding?
10: Yes.
0: I would never commit suicide.
1: What are you talking about, Tony?
0: You know what I'm talking about. That scene concerning the father.
1: Oh, yes, I remember it vaguely.
0: Not vaguely. You made that man contemplate suicide so vividly. There's nothing like that in my novel.
1: All the implications are there. The old man is, well, an old man. He feels useless, unwanted.
11: James, how could you identify with that?
1: No, Margaret.
0: You felt like my father? Well, my father wasn't like that at all. And I didn't say he was. And you aren't like that either. You've tried to make it tragic again. We went all through that once. Tragic.
1: You're so implausibly young in your outlook.
0: Young?
10: I must agree with her, Mr. Markham. Being old doesn't mean one has exclusive rights to problems.
0: Old or young, life can be cruddy, and life can be wonderful. And I'm here to help you make a marvelous play out of this. We're going to do some daring things. We're going to risk and reach.
1: Really? You and me? You're returning.
0: It'll give us both something to live for. That dark, gloomy, suicidal stuff is no place in that festive summer. And about that carnival scene...
1: We aren't going to discuss work now.
0: You're the one who's always saying we should get down to work. Well, we're going to work, and we'll work till we get it right.
10: Tony, it's almost sunrise.
0: Well, if nobody will let us work, let's go out for some supper or breakfast.
1: Marvelous idea. Capital. Some of those little greasy spoon cafes are still open.
11: You, James, you go out.
0: We'll show him some people in life.
10: Let's go. I have to be at work in a few hours.
0: Oh, come over here on your lunch hour and pick me up.
10: Okay.
11: How romantic.
1: Well, Margaret, since the young'uns will be abandoning me this afternoon, how about you and I?
11: I don't know what you have in mind, James, you attractive old devil. But fine. It's a date.
5: 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One switched on. 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

0: 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Klepper, produced and directed by Elliot Lewis. Your hostess was Cicely Tyson. Our stars were Fletcher Markle and Noel North. Featured in the cast were Helen Martin, Mary Jane Croft, Lou Horn, and Stanley Director. The music for Sears Radio Theater was composed and conducted by Nelson Riddle. This is Art Gilmore speaking. 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
4: 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It touches each and every one of us without exception. 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This is Cliff Robertson. There are few of us who wouldn't welcome solid advice from a good friend on how to deal more effectively with our tensions. That friend can be your mental health association. 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
5: This is Howard Duff. There used to be an intriguing phrase floating around, the American expatriate. In simple terms, it meant an American who had chosen, for one reason or another, to leave his native country. There were some famous ones who were destined for greatness, whatever their surroundings. The names Hemingway, Paul Robeson, Gertrude Stein come easily to mind. But there were many thousands of others who never made any kind of way in the world. They're still around, those sometimes unfortunate Americans who won't or can't come home. Without a country, without any secure means of livelihood, without what the bureaucrats today call documentation, which means they haven't got them on their computers yet, how do they manage to live? Believe me, it's not easy. Peter Brent is one of those faceless people. Age 27. Occupation, expatriate. Some people might even call him a beach bum. He wants to get home from Burma so badly it hurts. But going home costs money. And so he's ready to lay his life on the line for a stake of a couple of $1,000s. He's not a particularly brave man, but he is desperate. He knows he might have to dodge bullets to get that money. He knows he might even get killed because he's elected to play a very dangerous game with a bunch of angry, volatile, and quite irrational guerrillas. And that's only the beginning of our story.

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6: We're in Burma, a republic of Southeast Asia. It's a beautiful country, filled with very beautiful people. But the beauty is getting to be rather deceptive these days. There's a powerful guerrilla movement there now, and there's one thing you have to know about guerrillas. Don't ever tangle with them. They're rough.
7: Peter, the woman just come in at the bar, and she asked me, where can I find Peter Brent? What do you want to tell her, huh?
8: Hey, that's a very nice looking addition to this, this swinging little village. You know who she is?
7: No, I never see her before.
8: Well, tell her I'm here. What have I got to hide?
7: That's very funny, Peter. I like that one. You got there's Mr. Brent over in the corner, beautiful lady, all by himself. I'm real lonely.
9: Well, we should do something about that, shouldn't we? It's a terrible thing, loneliness. Thank you, bartender.
7: No bartender, beautiful lady. I own this gym parlors. Very good parlors.
9: Mr. Brent?
8: Yes, I'm Peter Brent. What can I do for you, Miss...
9: Blair. Betty Blair, how do you do?
8: Care to join me in a drink?
9: Yes, thank you. Vodka and tonic.
8: Assam, a vodka tonic and another beer.
10: You're bad, Peter.
9: They tell me you run your boat up and down the coast here for hire. I'd like to make a trip down to Pongu tonight.
8: Pongu, Miss Blair, is not as scenic as it used to be. I know lots of far better places to visit.
9: Well, I'm sure you do, but I want to go to Pongu, Mr. Brent.
8: Pity. That area, you see, is firmly in the hands of the guerrillas now. I don't make that run anymore.
9: Oh, really? Well, now, I heard you did. At nighttime, they tell me, running without lights.
7: One vodka tonic, very strong. One beer.
9: Thank you.
8: Thanks, Assam. You must have been talking to some very interesting people, Miss Blair.
9: Yes. I'm very interesting people myself.
8: I noticed. But it just isn't safe down there anymore.
9: I have $2,000 for you if you'll take me down the coast to Pongu, escort me through the lines of your guerrilla friends, and bring me back again when I've done what I have to do.
8: Couple of points. First of all, the guerrillas are not my friends. frankly, I don't give a damn whether they win or lose.
9: Really? For the last 3 weeks, you've been delivering packages to them. Packages of currency. And that makes them your friends. It means that you can move around there safely, something which very few other people can do.
8: You're very well informed, aren't you?
9: Mm-hmm. I make it my business to be well informed.
8: Well, there's something you obviously don't know, and that is that the guerrillas don't have friends. They just have people who can be useful to them.
9: Like you?
8: Okay. A guy came to me a couple of times and said, take this package down to Colonel Saleen. Here's $100. That's what I've been doing. And it doesn't make me anything more than a messenger boy trying to earn a buck. Now, what do you have to do down there?
9: Oh, I just pick up a briefcase that got left behind there.
8: By whom?
9: By me. I was in the village of Pongu last night when the guerrillas attacked it. They beat down the door of the house I was staying in, and I jumped out a back window and ran down to the beach where I had a motorboat hidden. I got away by the skin of my teeth, but I lost everything, even my purse. I didn't mind too much about my passport or papers, money, because those can all be replaced, but I also had a briefcase filled with... Are we in business?
8: I really need that $2,000, Miss Blair.
9: Well, it was a briefcase containing a lot of very compromising papers. And it's safely hidden just outside the village, but I must get it back. I'm very committed to my work, Mr. Brent.
8: Committed? Very old-fashioned word.
9: Perhaps.
8: Last time I heard it was when they committed my Uncle Charlie. I think you'd better tell me what your work is.
9: I'm an agent of the United States government, Mr. Brent. And that's all I can tell you.
8: I hate everything about it.
9: Then let me appeal to your sense of patriotism.
8: No. You'll cut more ice if you just keep saying over and over, $2,000, $2,000. It means a ticket home.
9: Well, then?
8: Hey, you said you'd lost all your money.
9: I also said those things are easy to replace.
8: I have a feeling I should get my head examined, but... Okay. My boat. Tonight. 9 o'clock. It's moored at the wharf. The only sloop there.
9: Yes, I know that. And I can't tell you how pleased I am that your inherent American sense of duty has come to my rescue. Just when I really need help.
8: We might run into an awful lot of trouble, of course. Are you up to it?
9: Oh, I've seen trouble before. Probably more than you'll ever see in your lifetime. Yes, I'm up to it.
8: It might be all plain sailing, but then again, it might not. Can I get paid up front?
9: I'll bring the money with me.
8: Good. With $2,000, I can really live it up. And I'd like to remember the last couple of days of my life for as long as I live.
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6: Peter Brad isn't really naive. It's just that he's broke and desperate and, well, perhaps understandably impressed by a very beautiful woman. And if a woman's going to play games with a man, good looks come in mighty handy.
9: That's the boat there. And he's not going to like it one bit that I'm not alone.
7: Well, that's just too bad, isn't it? Tell him I'm your boss or something, huh?
9: Mr. Brent? Are you there?
8: I'm here. Good evening, Miss Blair. Oh, you didn't tell me you'd have company.
9: My boss, Peter Brent, Carl Richter.
7: And I promise, Mr. Brent, that I won't get in your way.
8: I was hoping I might inject a little romance into this escapade. Oh, well. And I don't want to sound like an unprincipled hireling, but did you bring the money?
7: Yeah, here. Another of your little packages of currency. Only this time, it is all yours. And we decided on a bonus of another 1,000 when the job is done.
8: I'm getting to like you more and more, Mr. Richter.
9: Largely because there's just no one else who can help us. We feel that the guerrillas might trust you.
8: They don't trust anybody.
9: But it means they won't be quite so quick on the trigger, perhaps.
8: You know the man in charge down there? His name is Colonel Saline.
9: No, no. Can we go right away?
8: Sure. My engine seems to be in working order again. All we have to do is cast off and move out where I can run up some sail.
9: Tell me more about this Colonel Saline.
8: He's a very rough man. If we run into him, and I hope we don't, he'll want to see what's in that briefcase before he lets you out with it, if he ever does.
7: No, I can't allow that.
9: Peter, we were hoping that we could pick it up without anyone knowing about it.
8: But if we're found, what excuse do we have for being there? Have you thought about that?
9: Well, I was hoping, too, that you'd be able to find one. $2,000 ought to pay for more than just the hire of a boat.
8: Okay, I'll figure something out. Time to hoist a little sail. Now then, there's a little problem been worrying me. You said they broke into your room. That means they know who you are.
9: Oh, no. No, no, no. They don't even know I exist. They were looking for government soldiers. There were several of them in the village.
8: Well, then you really didn't have to run, did you? I mean, crashing through the window in your baby doll pajamas. Or do you sleep in the raw like I do?
9: There was a lot of shooting, and I was frightened. And I was not in my pajamas. I hadn't gone to bed yet.
8: Huh. It was great to know that even you can be sensibly scared when you have to be. Okay, I can cut the motor now. You want to tell me what it was you were doing down there in the first place? I mean, Pon Gu isn't exactly a tourist resort these days, even for spies.
9: I don't think you have to know about that. It has nothing to do...
7: The United States government likes to keep an eye on these rebel movements, Mr. Brent. The assignment was merely to sound out the local people.
8: I thought Congress had put a stop to all that kind of jazz.
7: Well, I'm quite sure they believe that to be true. It allows them a sense of virtue, so it would be churlish of us, wouldn't it? To disillusion them.
8: Would you like to tell me the name of the outfit you belong to?
7: Not really. And you sound very suspicious, Peter. There's no reason for it, I assure you.
8: I just have this crazy feeling, a very persistent feeling that somehow, just maybe, I'm being suckered.
7: Well, don't worry about it. It's in a very worthy cause.

0: Colonel Salim.
1: Over here, Avo.
0: There's a boat out there, Colonel, running with no light. She headed this way.
1: Where?
0: There, to the left.
1: Yes. Isn't that Brent's boat?
0: I believe it is.
1: Well, that young man's got more guts than I gave him credit for.
0: He's American. They're very rash people.
1: He dares to come back after what he did?
0: Why don't I turn a heavy machine gun on him? I can cut that boat to ribbons with a heavy machine gun.
1: No. I want to get my hands on him alive. I have a score to settle.
0: But what is he doing here? I can't believe it. He must know he never leave here alive. He's not that stupid.
1: I'll tell you what he's doing here. He's got a girl, lives in a hut a couple of miles down the beach. And that is where he is headed, without a doubt. Take a patrol down there, Abo. Pick him up and bring him to me.
0: Okay, Curry. You want him all in one piece, of course.
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0: How much further?
1: Nearly there. See any signs of life on shore?
2: No. No, but it's very dark there.
1: You wouldn't be scared, would you?
2: No.
1: Well, you should be. As scared as I am. The village is a little way down the beach, but I'm going to land right here. There's a creek where I can hide the boat. And there's a fisherman's hut there. A harmless old man. He's got a daughter. A very pretty little thing.
0: Friendly?
1: That's one way of putting it. I'm really very fond of her. Maybe I'll even marry her one day.
2: How can she help us?
1: I don't know. But it might well be there's not a gorilla within a couple of miles of us. She'll know about that. Okay. I'm taking us in. Okay. Shh. Very quiet now. And you've got to get your feet wet. Close behind me. And no noise. Keep your eyes and ears open. That's the hut. Wait here. I'll be just a moment.

0: Peter!
1: Fila. Oh, good to see you again. Are you alone?
0: Just my father. Like always, when you come, I send him to bed. Come, come in. It's too long I don't see you.
1: Wait. The gorillas. Are there any of them around here?
0: What gorillas? All day I don't see no gorillas. Yesterday, yes, they shoot up the village a little bit. But today, maybe they go away. I don't know. I don't care.
1: Oh, that's great. I got two friends with me. Can we come in and talk for a while?
0: Oh, you mean you don't come just to see me?
1: There's a job I have to do, Fila. It won't take very long. After, we'll have some time together again. Maybe you'd even like to come back with me and spend 2 or 3 days on the boat?
0: Oh, yes. I like so much.
1: Ah, then it's a deal. I want you to be happy, Fila.
0: When I am with you, I'm very happy.
1: We'll just stay for a while. Find out what's happening in the village.
0: She's very pretty, the girl. You like?
1: As a matter of fact, she's a pain in the neck.
2: Is it all right, Peter?
1: We got lucky. It seems there are no gorillas anywhere near us. This is my girl, Fila. Betty, Carl.
3: Hi.
4: Hello, Fila.
1: We'll stay here for a very short while. Pick up the local news of the gorillas, do what we have to do, and then we get out of here as fast as we can. I don't want to...
2: Oh, dear God.
4: No gorillas anywhere near us, he said. What's the matter, Brent? You don't like us no more?
1: You know better than that, Abbo. I'm your friend.
4: Oh, good. That's very nice. Now you and your friends come with us, huh? Colonel Salim wants to see you.
2: Peter, they don't look very happy to see us.
1: Don't worry. I have absolutely nothing to fear from Colonel Salim. He's a friend, too.
4: He is, huh? Well, you're going to find out about that, Brent.
5: There seems to be a difference of opinion about whether our hero Peter Brent should consider Colonel Salim as a friend. And in the remote community of Pongu on the seacoast of Burma, the difference between friends and enemies is not unlike the difference between life and death. Peter Brent, along with the mysterious Betty Blair and her friend Carl Richter, are about to have a demonstration of that difference.
6: I don't know your name, Captain.
4: You don't have to keep moving.
6: But was it necessary to tie our hands like this, huh?
2: We're not likely to run, you know. Not in the face of half a dozen guns.
1: His name is Abbo, Captain Abbo. Yeah. And talking to him is like talking to a brick wall.
4: Stop! Come! The prisoners, Colonel Salim.
7: Ah! Bring them in. I am very surprised to see you here, and I cannot tell you how happy it makes me. I make it a point of honor always to pay my debts in full.
1: Well, that's very laudable, Colonel, but would you tell me what this is all about?
7: You have a lot of embarrassing questions to answer, Brent, and believe me, you will answer them.
1: Well, of course. I have nothing to hide.
7: First of all, I want to know about that last delivery.
1: I don't follow you. What about it?
2: No! Oh, what the... What
1: was that for?
2: No! Hey, cut it out!
7: Just to teach you, don't play games with me. What happened to the money?
1: What do you mean, what happened to the money? Are you crazy? I handed it over to Captain Abbo here, the same as always. If you didn't get it, it means that he stole it, and I wouldn't put it past him. Do you mind if I get up?
7: Do that. I might want to knock you down again.
1: But 12 days ago, I handed Captain Abbo the package just the same as I did six times before.
7: A package of 10,000 counterfeit dollars.
1: counter? What are you talking about?
7: Counterfeit dollars.
1: That's impossible.
7: Not even good counterfeit. And I passed it all on to my supplier in exchange for guns. You know who my supplier is?
1: How should I know? All I know is that once in a while this guy comes to me with a package and says, here's $100 to deliver this to Colonel Saline. And that's what I do. I deliver a package. How should I know what's in it or even care? Outside of this 10,000 square miles of stinking jungle, nobody cares about you or your crummy revolution.
7: My supplier is General Chin Tzu Hei of the Nationalist Armies up in the mountains. He delivered the guns I had ordered. I paid him with the currency you brought me. And a few days later, he sent it all back to me with an escort of 400 of his troops. They took all those weapons back again. How can I fight them?

0: are you doing in the company of these two good-for-nothing people?
1: Well, now, that is a very easy question to answer. Though I don't know about that good-for-nothing gentleman. But Miss Blair hired my boat for $100 to come down here and try and recover something she lost.
0: Which was?
1: Her handbag. She's a tourist. And she got scared, understandably so, when your men took over the village last night. And she ran. Somewhere along the track, she dropped her handbag. That means she lost her passport, her credit cards, her driver's license, all that kind of stuff. You have to realize that an American abroad without all that documentation becomes a non-person. And we don't like that. So she figured it was worth $100 to come looking for it.
2: Miss Blair, a tourist? We know her better as Barry Sucks.
0: Shut up, Abbo!
2: Yes, sir.
0: A very imaginative story, Brent. I do not believe a single word of it. Neither will General Chin, and he has far less patience than I have. Abbo.
2: Colonel.
0: Take our guests out and make them comfortable. A rope around their necks and around the trunk of a tree will secure them, I think. And send a runner to General Chin. Invite him to breakfast with me. Tell him I have a present for him. 3 presents as a token of my goodwill and esteem. One of them is a very beautiful young woman in whom he can find great pleasure. One of them is a nonentity, just another throat to cut. And the third is the man who robbed him of those $10,000.
3: Peter?
1: Yeah, I know. Colonel Salim's idea of comfort isn't easy to take. All these ropes.
3: Peter, do you know this General Chin?
1: I know of him. 25 years ago, the Nationalist Chinese had an army out here, a very big army. When the communists took over back home, they had no place to go, so they stayed. Today, they're bandits. They run the opium trade, the gun-smuggling trade, the trade in smuggled rubies.
3: Rubies?
1: Oh, it's a big business out here, smuggling rubies. From Mogok, mostly, up near Mandalay. Anything that moves illegally in this part of the world, it's under General Chin's protection. He's got 40 or 50,000 men now, all expatriates. He's got a nasty reputation.
3: Hmm. And what will he do with us? Do you know?
1: Oh, I know what he'll do with you, all right. With Carl, who knows?
2: Yeah.
1: And with me, I don't even want to think about it.
2: And I don't like being referred to as a nonentity just so that I can have my throat cut. You got us into this mess, Brent. Now, you get us out of it.
1: Richter, I gotta tell you.
2: Yeah.
1: You are a number one... Shh. Listen. What is it? There's someone behind us.
2: Yeah, they'll come to cut our throats while we are tied.
1: Shh.
4: Peter?
1: Fila.
4: Peter. You don't move now. I got knife. I cut you free. Don't move.
1: Oh, my. What a relief to breathe again.
2: Yeah.
4: Shh. You follow me now. We go to a safe place, far from here. Very quiet.

0: Peter. You did it.
1: No, Fila did it. Oh, Fila. Oh, I want to thank you. We all thank you.
2: You promise me, you tell me, 2-3 days with you on your boat?
1: Oh, Fila, 2 or 3 days? A lot more than that if you want.
2: You mean, you don't mean...
1: Oh, yes, that's exactly what I mean.
3: Yeah, well, let's give the romance a minute or two to run its course, and then we can... Can we go and pick up my briefcase?
1: Don't you think we pushed our luck far enough? Why don't we get our...

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1: Not unless you want to throw away that bonus.
0: 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Okay. 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
7: Howard Duff again. And here's the concluding act of A Briefcase of Trouble.
0: Well, there's the beach. Now which way?
8: Well, where's the village?
0: South of us, just behind the headland there.
8: Well, then we ought to move inland again. There's a track that runs east from the village, and a couple of hundred yards from the first of the huts, there's an old ruined temple. Very, very small one. Not much more than a heap of stones left.
0: Fila, you know it?
9: I know it, yes. It's the pagoda of Tapegu.
0: You know how to get to it without passing too close to the village?
9: Oh, yes. We go through jungle. It's not too far, I think.
1: What's not too far, you think, in your vocabulary?
9: Not too far. Everybody know what is not too far.
1: Well, let's rest up for a couple of minutes. My feet are killing me.
8: Oh, got to admit it. That's not a bad idea.
1: What's that?
0: Artillery, I'd say.
8: Artillery?
0: Yeah, 4 or 5 miles off by the sound of it. It's pretty well known that the government is getting ready for an offensive against the guerrillas. And I'd say that's what it is, starting up now. Good. It'll keep Colonel Salim occupied for a while with more important matters. Yes, that's what it is. I like it.
1: It won't drive the colonel down here to where we are?
0: Not Salim. He'll go to meet it. He's a very impetuous man. It's going to make it a lot easier for us.
8: Peter, will you tell me something, as among friends?
0: Sure.
8: Did you get Colonel Salim's $10,000?
0: No, I didn't.
1: I'll take a bet it was that shifty-eyed fellow Abu pulled a switch on his boss.
0: Nah, he wouldn't be able to replace it. Where would he find counterfeit dollars? Now, I'll tell you what must have happened. Salim's revolution is being financed by China, mainland China. But Salim's getting his guns from the old Chinese nationalist armies. Ah, the communists must have found a certain ironic pleasure in passing counterfeit currency to their old enemies. And if you ask me, it's a shame that General Qin found out so quickly. Let's be on our way.
9: There it is. The pagoda of Tapegu. It's beautiful, no? My father tell me it come from time of King Anuruddha. It's more than 900 years ago. They call it dynasty of temple builders.
8: That's the one. In here. Come.
9: He's beautiful.
8: Yeah, it's behind this stone. There. There's the briefcase.
1: All right, let's get back to the boat.
0: Wait. Betty, I'd like to see what's inside it.
1: Papers, Brent. Compromising papers, as we told you.
0: I got this crazy feeling again that everything isn't quite as it should be.
1: Well, it's really none of your business, Mr. Brent.
0: Betty lost everything, she said, even her purse, so I'm not going to ask her. But do you have some sort of card, like they always show in the movies? A card that says you really are an agent of the United States government?
1: And what makes you think that I might be anything other than what I say I am?
0: Nothing I can put my finger on, just a feeling. Maybe it's because I really don't like you too much.
1: Well, you must be aware that bureaucrats don't strive too hard for public approbation, Mr. Brent.
0: I still want to see what's in that briefcase.
1: As you were told, Betty spent some time here sounding out local opinion. There are names there. Lists of people who favor, who do not favor, the change in government that Colonel Saline is trying to effect. I regard that as privileged information. If they are to fall into the wrong hands...
0: In no way can I be regarded as the wrong hands.
1: I'm fast losing my patience, Mr. Brent.
0: I'm getting a bit uptight myself, Mr. Richter.
1: Oh, in heaven's name, man.
8: Peter, it's documents and nothing else. You have my word for it.
0: Then show me.
1: No.
0: You're very stubborn over a bunch of papers.
1: No, it's a matter of principle.
8: Peter, if you don't want to believe that it's merely papers, tell me what your fertile imagination is dreaming up.
0: I know damn well what's in your briefcase. Little packages of white powder wrapped in plastic. This area's prime industry. Heroin.
8: Peter, what an idiot you are. You're nice, but still an idiot. Come on. Let's get back to the boat and go home. This nonsense has gone far enough.
0: Not until I look into that briefcase. Oh. If I'm wrong, I'm going to apologize like you won't believe. But if I'm right, that stuff gets thrown all over the jungle floor. And let the ants go crazy. Believe me, I'm not a knight in shining armor and a white horse. I'm not even a moral sort of guy. But I'm not going to sit still... A gun? Oh-ho... That kind of alters things, doesn't it?
8: Yes, Peter, it's a gun. It's fortunate, isn't it, that they didn't search me back there. I always like to carry a little pistol in the top of my boot. Girl never knows when she might need it. Don't move, Peter. I know how to use it.
1: Don't threaten him, Betty. Kill him. Kill both of them.
8: No, I like him. He's kind of cute. He can't do us any harm. Can you handle the boat?
1: Well, of course I can.
9: Betty! Colonel Saline is right behind you.
8: What?
9: I've got her. I'm holding her. Get the gun.
8: Let go of me, you savage.
0: I've got it. All right. Now, you just lie there, Carl Richter. You move an inch, I'm going to put a .22 slug right between your eyes. You too, Betty. I'm kind of nervous now. I'm not really responsible for my actions, so just lie still and feel it. Oh, thank you for that very imaginative diversion. I have to say it. It saved the day.
9: I am very bright sometimes, Peter.
8: Peter, Brent, if I live to be 100, I'll get you for this.
0: Yeah, Vila, open up that briefcase for me, will you?
9: Okay. Papers. Papers. More papers.
0: What is it?
9: Rubies. Rubies, Peter. Just look at them.
0: Rubies. I should have guessed.
9: 4, 7, 10, 12, 16, 19, 23, 27, Peter. You are a very rich man.
0: 27? Show me a handful. Hey, careful now.
9: Look, it is beautiful.
0: Pigeon's blood rubies, the best there are. But I wouldn't expect these people to smuggle anything but the best. And it's not I'm a very rich man, Fila. It's we're very rich.
9: Oh, Peter.
0: And the problem now is, what do we do with these two?
9: You want to shoot them? It's okay with me.
0: No. Yeah, maybe we shouldn't do that.
9: Why? It's because she is pretty. I am more pretty.
0: Oh, Fila. I see nothing ahead for us but a life of confrontation. Well, maybe it'll be worth it. As a matter of fact, I'm convinced it'll be worth it. Betty, Carl, What you do now is you start walking. You find a boat in the village when it gets light. It'll take you to where you want to go. And Betty, If we should ever meet again, try to be friendly, would you? It might just be great.
1: And my rubies, Brent?
0: Your rubies? You mean my rubies, I think. Forget them, Carl. They disappeared. Come on, Fila. Let's you and me find out what lies beyond that blue horizon.
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0: 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Featured in the cast were Ben Wright, Marvin Miller, Joan McCall, and Hans Conried. 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This is Art Gilmore speaking. 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Mark Trella is Production Supervisor. And the recording engineers are Joe Wachter and Hal McDonald. 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
6: Tell me about that treasure of yours, all that gold. 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
8: In 1963, the nation and the world were shocked by the assassination of President John F. Kennedy. New York City newspapers resumed publishing April 1st. A strike started more than 100 days earlier. Later in the year, the New York Daily Mirror ceased publishing, despite having the second largest circulation of U.S. dailies. This is Stan Martin. 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
9: 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This is Zoe saying thanks for listening. Till then, have a great one.
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0: Good evening, this is Aaron. Welcome to Audio Theater for Thursday, April 16th, 2026. 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
3: She's here. Diane, get WSD. Tell him, will you? Jensen. Yeah, take on those 40 Western Union boys that were supposed to come out and sing, Here Comes the Bride.
4: Lady Goodfellow.
3: And everybody take it easy now. Keep calm. What do you want to do? Give her a nervous breakdown?
5: Playboys. Hello, darling. Hello, everybody. Madame is home again.
6: I was always away with Madame. A grand entrance for her and utter confusion for everybody else. She was rotten, spoiled. But what could you do? On the screen, she looked like an angel. And she was the top box office draw of the biggest studio in Hollywood. Everybody heard the story by now, of course. That is the 9-day wonders version that the newspapers carried. But there are only two people in the world who know the real story. And I'm one of them. You see, I was her stand-in. This particular little caper all began just before her latest picture was supposed to go in front of the camera. And she suddenly decided she simply couldn't bear to be making only $10,000 for a whole week's work and took off to Florida. Nobody heard a word of her for 2 months except in the newspapers. Little things like she'd married her fifth husband and lost $40,000 in one night at roulette and bought an old Spanish monastery and was going to bring it back to Hollywood stone by stone. And then all of a sudden she was coming back. That very day. With husband and monastery and everything, and everybody had to jump. The retinue had been waiting all afternoon and going not so quietly crazy, particularly Mike Sposs, her publicity agent, and me. I was having a whole duplicate set of dresses fitted so we could start the picture the minute she got back. She swept in, and I took a look at the new husband. And the minute I saw him, I knew there was going to be trouble, because he wasn't taking it well. He wasn't taking it at all well.
3: Madame, for the love of peace, where have you been? WC's been blowing his top all day, and the newspaper's blowing
5: his... Michael, darling, everything's been taken care of. I sent WC a big box of orchids from the airport. And I brought a few of the newspaper boys along with
3: you. You did?
5: Hello, listen, Polko, darling.
3: I want to talk to you. First, I wanted to give
5: By the way, everybody, this is my new husband, Dennis O'Brien. He flew me out. We bought a little four-seater. Isn't he gorgeous? He's gorgeous. Such an improvement on Romana, doesn't it? Say hello to the folks, Denny, huh?
7: Hello.
8: Say, how about a couple of nice pictures of the bride and groom, huh?
5: Oh, well, darling, I think that's a splendid idea. Come on, Dennis. Come on, a little too on the side, I think, darling. Lean over, perhaps. That's right. Not too far in the picture.
7: Hey, where you say.
5: There. Now, isn't that about right, boys?
8: That's fine. Now, one of you alone, Madame.
5: Oh, certainly. You can go now, Dennis. I'll join you a little later, darling. Just look around the house. Make yourself at home.
7: Thanks.
8: Hold it, Madame. Thank you. Goodbye.
6: Madame, I was wondering about your hair. Are you going to wear it up in the cathedral?
5: Oh, I am trade beast. Lawrence and our miners party was beaucoup.
6: Madame,
5: Diana, darling, I hardly noticed you.
6: Oh, yes.
5: Are the new dresses coming? That's what you have on. It's lovely, dear.
6: Well, thanks.
5: You look lovely, too.
6: Well, thanks, madame. I was wondering
5: if... Please, will you go? Diana, dear, I shall have to go and have that awful ordeal with W.C. and the Schwartzes will be here.
6: Well, certainly. Oh, good night, madame. You see what I mean? I won't say I didn't hate her, because I did. But I was used to it by now. With a living, and better than pounding a typewriter or getting mauled in a modeling agency. And I made my way. way back to the big gloomy house to the study where I'd left my things. As I opened the door, I saw her husband, Dennis. He was standing with his back to me in the semi-darkness, looking out the big French windows that lead to the formal garden. He turned his head a little when I came in, and then back again, staring out the window. But even from where I stood, I could see that his big shoulders were bunched into knots.
4: I could kill you when you're like that, Maggie. Who do you think I am, one of your great dames that you're going to haul around on a leash and put through parlor tricks?
6: But
4: I'm not listening now, Maggie. I'm telling you. Now cut it out. Cut it out, or so help me some night, I'll murder you.
6: Sorry, Mr. O'Brien. I didn't mean it.
4: Oh, I thought it was Maggie. Oh,
6: so I gather.
4: Excuse me.
6: Oh, that's all right. Forget it. I know you didn't mean it.
4: No. That's where you're wrong, sister.
6: Oh?
4: I meant every word of it.
6: I looked at him, handsome, weak, and violent. And I think I saw it all right then. For one split second, a flash of intuition, the future lit up in front of me like a marquee sign, a sign in big red letters that said, murder.

0: Suspense Roma Wines are bringing you June Havoc in Stand-In.
1: I don't have the right face for the screen, but I've got everything else. And Denny knew it. I didn't keep it a secret from him either. Not that I had to flaunt it at him. He was married to a slightly sagging movie queen, at least 10 years older than I was. He was only human. Not that I said anything either. For a week, I hardly spoke to him. First, because it was smart. And then, being Madame Stand-In, because I was busy. There was all the flurry of getting the picture started, costumes and tests and so on, and finally the Academy Award dinner. Perhaps the less said about that, the better. It was Olivia de Havilland who got the award, of course, not Madame. And she found out about it just before the dinner and threw off winding. But we got her out of there and brought her home before she caused too much damage. And Mike called a doctor and he gave her a sedative, and then Benny and I were alone for the first time. All alone in that big, rambling mausoleum of a house.
2: Diane?
1: Yes?
2: Come over here, won't you?
1: I'm all right here.
2: Well, I'll come over there. I'm not used to these big spaces.
1: But keep a little space, huh, Denny? I'm not used to no space.
2: I know. I've got no business even looking at you. But
1: what?
2: For a week now, I've been watching you. Thinking about you.
1: I know.
2: Did you?
1: Well, those things don't usually happen to just one person, Denny. It takes two.
2: Diane.
1: Oh, wait a minute, Denny.
2: Why?
1: Well, a couple of things we'd better get straight.
2: All right.
1: Oh, Denny, you poor, big, beautiful character, you. Why did you have to marry her?
2: Well, things look a little different sometimes from where you are, and they do when you get there.
1: And where were you?
2: I was a lifeguard. Just as simple as that.
1: And you thought this looked even easier?
2: There wasn't anyone else, and I thought, well, Hollywood, glamour, luxury. I might even get a break myself. Funny things have happened.
1: Now you know.
2: Yeah. Now I know.
1: But you still want those things that you marry her for, don't you?
2: Sure, I suppose so. But I want something else now.
1: Me?
2: Yeah.
1: Sure. You got what you want, but I haven't. And I'm not settling for anything less. I'm not going to be the little girl that you see when you want to and then come back and lie around in your swimming pool. I want a swimming pool, too.
2: Well, maybe there's a way we can have it together.
1: Sure. There is a way.
2: What way are you thinking about?
1: A way that people like us would never want to take.
2: Hmm. But suppose we did.
1: That would be different.
2: Is that a deal?
1: Sure. That's a deal. Casual. The light touch. But it was there just the same. We never spoke about it after that. Things went along and, well, I'm only human, too. But there was always that understanding between us. All that time, we were just waiting, I guess, for what they call in the crime stories, the opportunity. And then, on the last week of the shooting schedule on Madame's new picture, it came. There was only one more take before we knocked off that day, so I was free to go home. But everybody else was jumpy and irritable, as usual, particularly Madame. And then I saw Demi walking down the stage.
3: Don't blame me for holding up the picture. You're the director. I'm not.
4: Oh, please, my
3: I'll be ready any time you say.
4: Make it 10 minutes.
3: Well, really.
4: Okay, Paula, move in for the close-up.
5: Oh, hello there, Maggie.
3: You.
5: Yeah, where are you putting?
3: Oh, Dennis, how do I know? I'm not the director. I'm merely the star.
5: You know, we're supposed to be aboard the yacht by 7:30. There'll be people working.
3: All right, let them wait.
5: Yeah, but yesterday you said...
3: Yesterday I said one thing. Today I am working. Now shut up and leave me alone.
5: Don't talk to me that way, Maggie.
3: What?
5: I'm your husband, remember?
3: Yes, and I've had about all of that I can stand, too. Now you get out of here. Do you hear me? Get out of here.
5: Okay, Maggie.
3: And you might start looking for a good divorce lawyer. I think you're going to need one.
6: All right, come on now.
1: Hello.
2: What? Oh, hello, Diane.
1: Let's take a little stroll out of the gate, shall we?
2: I could use some fresh air.
1: Come on. We'll check out the big stage door here.
2: Okay. Well, it doesn't look like I have much longer, does it?
1: Not much.
2: Now or never.
1: I'm not quite sure I know what you're talking about, then.
2: Let's quit kidding ourselves. You know what I'm talking about. If she divorces me, we're finished.
1: You're finished.
2: All right, I'm finished. So if we are ever going to do anything, it's going to be now.
1: All right, let's quit kidding ourselves. Are we going to do anything?
2: I would, if I knew how.
1: There's the guard at the gate.
7: Good evening, Mr. O'Brien. Miss Berkman.
8: Hey, madame, I think I have your autograph.
1: Afraid you got the wrong gal, Sonny. I'm not madame.
8: You can't fool me, madame. You're shooting that picture, Carmelita.
2: Come on, Peter, will you?
8: I even seen you in the same dress lots of times.
1: Oh, sure, they fixed me up to look like madame, but I'm not. I'm only a stand-in.
8: Stand-in?
2: Come on, Diane.
1: Wait a minute. Look, Sonny. They gotta have somebody standing in there so they can focus everything just right, and that's me. Then when they're ready to shoot the scene, madame comes out all fresh and pretty and plays it. You see now?
8: Oh, you sure look like her, though.
1: Well, that's what they pay me for.
2: Diane.
1: What?
2: That's it. That's the how, right there.
1: The what?
2: How? The kid just told us just now. Don't you get it?
1: The how do you...
2: Sure. Out of the mouths of babes. How to murder your wife.
1: Take about 20 minutes. But it had to be timed and planned for the split second. We planned it for the last day, for the last shot of the picture. When everybody lets down and gets sort of half hysterical at the idea that the thing is finally over. The shooting schedule was made for us. The last shot with Madame was on an enormous set of a cathedral interior, with the camera pulling back half the length of the stage. It was shot silent. There was no dialogue and no sound. We figured the shot for about 10:30 at night, and we were almost right on the nose. They finished the close-up, and the sound men had shoved their mics and things over to one side of the set, and the director and the cameraman were lining up for the long shot.
9: You'll be ready in about 20 minutes, madame.
3: Well, I'll be in my dressing room. Call me, if you please. Oh, what a relief. What a blessed relief. It's almost...
1: Oh, madame.
3: Yes, my dear.
1: You won't need me anymore, will you?
3: Oh, no. No, my dear. Run along. Run along and enjoy yourself, and thank heaven you're not a star.
1: Thanks. Good night, madame.
3: Good night, dear. Well, well, well. Dennis.
10: Hello, Maggie.
3: I've been beastly to you lately, Dennis, really. Come along to my dressing room. We'll have a little talk.
1: As I was leaving the stage, Denny was taking her back to her dressing room. It was 10:40, and I knew exactly how he'd look at her, and what he'd say, and what he'd do.
3: Close the door, Denny. That's it. Do sit down. Make yourself comfortable.
10: No, thanks.
3: Oh, don't be silly. There's just one more take.
10: You're not going to make it, though, Maggie.
3: What do you mean?
10: I mean, you're through, Maggie. Through.

0: You're leaving, Gazzetti?
1: Yeah, I got my orders. She said to call her when you're ready.
0: Okay. Night, Ben.
1: Night.
2: Seven minutes were gone. Now he'd be passing the guard at the stage door.
1: Good night, Mr. O'Brien. Night.
2: And now he'd be walking down the studio street and turning the corner at the other end of stage one and strolling over to the guard at the main gate.
3: Hello, Mr. O'Brien. Going home now?
1: I wish I knew. You married Matt?
3: I know what you mean.
1: Well, I got my orders and all I can do is carry them out. Ours not to question why, huh?
4: Yeah, that's right. You waiting for Madame?
1: Yep. She told me to wait until exactly 11 o'clock, and if she wasn't out here to go on home, so I got 10 or 15 minutes to kill. Cigarette?
3: Oh, thanks. Don't mind if I do.
2: He'd stay there now. He'd stay there until it was time. It was 10:49. Before, I had passed that same guard on the stage door.
1: Good night, Miss Burke.
2: Night. And I had walked down the same studio street and passed the same guard at the main gate.
3: Well, finally knocking off, eh, Miss Burke?
5: That's right. Good night.
3: Yeah, good night, Miss Burke. Good night.
2: I had walked straight ahead as though I was going to the bus line. And then, when I was out of sight of the main gate, I ducked up the little side street that runs along the west end of the lot. I kept in the shadows now, watching every move. About 100 feet in the corner, there's another gate. It's usually locked and never used. But they've been shooting an exterior, and they've taken the gate off the hinges. There are barricades across the entrance, and a watchman who passed about every 15 minutes and then rounded the corner. He was passing now. I waited in the shadows. Now, he was gone. Now was the time. I took a quick look around. There was no one in sight. I dashed to the gate and was over the barricades in an instant, and running as fast as I could toward the back of stage one. The big door at the back where they moved in the scenery and the flats was open about a foot. We'd seen to that. And I sat, eased in, and I made my way behind the scenes to Madame's dressing room. I opened the door and closed it behind me. And then I knew for sure that Denny had been there and done his part. She was lying on the floor with the marks of...

0: the veil over my face, and there was nothing to do but wait. Wait there, shut up in a little room with a dead woman. For them to call her, and for me to play her part. I tried not to look at her lying there, and finally...
1: They're all ready, madame.
0: I waited for the steps to die away. Then I opened the door. As Denny had said, it was now or never. I walked out and took my place on the steps.
1: You ready, madame?
0: I nodded my head.
1: Rolling. Rolling. Speed. Action.
0: Out of the corner of my eye, I caught the camera on the big boom, slowly beginning to pull back. It seemed a million miles away. I began walking down the aisle of the cathedral. There was no sound, so I was getting direction all the way.
1: That's it, madame. Slowly now. Slowly. Remember, you're overwhelmed with grief. Now you kneel. That's it. Now you clasp your hands together. Now cast your eyes upward. That's it. Perfect. Now hold it. A little longer. A little longer. Cut! That's all, boys. Put it in the car!
0: That was all. I had to keep myself from running as I started back to the dressing room, but when I got there, I sprinted. Around the corner and out of the big door. Denny's car was there, all right, with the back door open, and I slipped into it and lay down on the floor of the back seat. It was 11 o'clock.
2: Well, looks like my time's up.
3: Yeah? A couple of minutes after 11. Guess she's not coming, huh?
2: Guess not. Well, orders is orders.
3: Yes, that's right, Mr. O'Brien.
0: I could hear his steps coming over the car. And then getting in, and then we were starting off.
3: Good night, Mr. O'Brien.
2: Good night. You back there, Diane?
4: Yes. I'm here.
2: Well, we made it, baby. We made it.
0: They probably wouldn't find her till the next day. Even a director wouldn't dare disturb her if he got no answer at the dressing room door, and that's what happened. We got the news about mid-morning, and of course everybody on the lot was grief-stricken. And that afternoon, everybody who'd been on the Carmelita set or had anything to do with Madame was called into Projection Room A. That's when we first met Lieutenant Malone.
5: I know you folks all feel bad about this, but we might as well lay it on the line. The lady's dead. And someone who was on that set is the one who killed her. Now, you're the husband, aren't you? Dennis O'Brien?
6: That's right.
5: Well, you know how we work these things. Motive and opportunity. And just offhand, Mr. O'Brien, you practically got a corner on the motive market.
6: I suppose I have.
0: Oh, but Lieutenant, a dozen people saw Dennis... Mr. O'Brien leave the set before she was killed, before she made the last shot, and he was out talking to the guard the whole time after that, and then he went straight home, and he couldn't have done
5: it. Yeah, I know, it's a good alibi. Awful good.
7: Well, how do you know some stranger didn't kill her? Maybe she fell asleep in the dressing room after the shot, and some prowler...
5: Nah, it just doesn't feel right. You got the film of that last shot you made?
6: Yeah, here we go, it's here.
5: Let's see it, huh?
8: Will you run that last Carmelita tape again, please? Huh?
6: Here we go.
9: That's it, madame. Slowly now. Slowly. Remember you.
6: What was that? It's me giving directions. We're supposed to be silent shot. Of course, that won't be used. There'll be music to cover that.
5: Well, let's hear it anyway.
6: Whatever you say.
9: Just a little longer. Cut!
6: Huh? That's all there is to it.
5: Yeah. Not much there.
0: My lieutenant, nobody in the studio would have touched a hair of Madame's head. We all loved her so much.
7: Yeah, you better learn a little more about the picture business before you start throwing wild accusations around.
10: I think you got something there, Mike. Maybe I'll do that. Maybe I'll just do that little thing.
0: A month went by. Of course, Denny and I didn't dare see much of each other, but things were going along. I'd even had a couple of small parts. On the strength of all the publicity about Madame, somebody discovered that maybe I did have the right face for the screen. And then one day we got a call to go to Projection Room A, and there was Lieutenant Malone again.
5: Just make yourselves comfortable, folks. I got something to show you.
7: I hope it's more than you had the last time.
5: Yeah, Mike, yeah. I've been learning the picture business, like you said. I learned a lot, too. All about silent shots and sound shots and wild track and dubbing and stand-ins. You were Madame Stand-In, weren't you, Miss Burke?
4: Yes, I was.
5: Uh-huh. You look quite a lot like her, too.
4: Well, a little, I suppose.
5: Oh, you'd fool me all right if your back was turned. Well, I've been fooling around down in the cutting rooms. I never realized before how much stuff got thrown away. I made a little collection of it. I want to show it to you. Here we go. That is a wild soundtrack. You make that separate and mix it in after you've made your film, right? You can make sound without pictures just the same as you can make pictures without sound, right? Now, that day you folks were making that last shot of Carmelita, the sound engineers were sort of slap-happy, it being the last day and all. And so they just pushed their microphones out of the way. But they forgot to turn off the sound. And they pushed that mic right up against Madame's dressing room before the last shot. And the cameraman was running some test film, and here's what he got. I found this in a cutting room trash bin.
11: Close the door, Denny. Yes, that's it. Do sit down. Make yourself comfortable.
9: No, thanks.
11: Oh, don't be silly. There's just one more take, and then
9: we'll... You're not going to make it, though, Maggie.
11: What do you mean?
9: I mean, you're through, Maggie. Through.
11: Denny!
5: Well, I guess that's it. Huh, Mr. O'Brien?

seen Denny since the trial. I wonder if I'll see him afterwards. If what the preachers say is right, I suppose I will. And of course, Madame will be down there, too. I can't think of any worse punishment than being her stand-in through all eternity. So I suppose that's what I'll get.

0: Suspense. Presented by Roma Wines. R-O-M-A, Roma. America's favorite wine. In a moment, we'll hear again from June Haddock, star of tonight's suspense play. Meanwhile, this is Truman Bradley with a suggestion that you try Roma Wines and discover for yourself the important difference, the extra taste luxury that makes Roma America's most preferred wine. You'll find that Roma Wines taste better because Roma alone selects from the world's greatest reserves of fine wines. You will also find that you now pay less for Roma's premium quality, that you actually save up to 20% on these better-tasting wines. Tomorrow, buy a supply of Roma California Sherry, the perfect appetizer before dinner, the gracious gesture when friends drop in.
1: This is June Haddock. Suspense is one of my favorite programs, and I got a real thrill appearing on it tonight. I'm going to be listening to next week's Suspense show when Elliot Reed will be the star. Thanks a lot and good night.
2: June Haddock will soon be seen opposite George Raft in the United Artists production Intrigue. Tonight's suspense play was by Robert Richards and Pamela Wilcox. Next Thursday, same time, you will hear Mr. Elliot Reed as star of Suspense.
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0: Helen and I had never been apart since our folks died. Never before that summer when I got a job at a mountain resort. She was supposed to go with me, wait on tables or something, and it was to be our vacation. But at the last minute, she decided to stay in town. She figured her boyfriend, Steve, might be coming home on furlough. I should have known better. My sister was such a kid. But I let her talk me into it, and I went alone. That was the beginning of the whole thing. That's when she met him, Phil Armstrong. If I hadn't gone away that summer, I guess Phil would be alive today. All during the time I was gone, Helen didn't write much. And what letters I did get didn't seem natural. So I was anxious to finish my job and get home. I expected her to be at the bus station, but she wasn't. When I got to the apartment, I could hear someone moving inside. The door was locked, so I knocked. Helen!
1: Who is it?
0: It's me!
1: Jimmy?
0: Yeah, open the door.
1: Oh, Jimmy, just a minute.
0: Well, since when have you taken to locking the door in the daytime? Helen, what did you do to yourself? Your face... Were you in an accident?
1: I fell, Jimmy. I fell and I hurt myself.
0: Your eyes swollen shut. Let me look at it.
1: Jimmy, I've got something to tell you.
0: What are these suitcases doing here?
1: You and I are going away, Jimmy. We've got to get out of here. I packed everything.
0: We're going no place till you tell me what this is all about.
1: Jimmy, while you were gone, I got married.
0: Married? You mean Steve was here on furlough?
1: No, Jimmy, not to Steve.
0: Not... But you were engaged to him.
1: I know, but I got a letter from him right after you left. He married someone he met where he was stationed.
0: Oh, Helen. Gee.
1: I was pretty upset, Jimmy, and that's when I met Phil Armstrong.
0: But, gee, I think you might have... I don't even know the guy.
1: No. Neither did I. But I was unhappy.
0: You just don't go off and marry someone you don't know.
1: But I did, Jimmy. Now we've got to get out of here.
0: But why?
1: Because there's been trouble.
0: What kind of trouble?
1: I'm afraid, Jimmy. It's terrible. He takes something. I don't know what it is, but sometimes he's just crazy.
0: Helen.
1: Yes?
0: Your face. You didn't fall.
1: No, I...
0: He did that. I'll kill him.
1: He'll kill you. That's what I mean. He'll kill you. That's why we've got to get away.
0: You can get a divorce, can't you?
1: He threatened me, Jimmy, if I even tried to do it.
0: We'll put him under a peace bond.
1: What good would a peace bond be if he killed one of us?
0: So I let her talk me into running away. I guess I shouldn't have. But I knew that if I saw him after what he'd done to her... Well, anyhow, she looked so frightened. I thought it best to let her do it her way. We got to Santa Monica that night, and we stopped at a motel near the water. Well, a week slipped by, and Helen seemed to be forgetting. She didn't jump every time someone knocked at the door. I managed to get a job at one of the shooting concessions on the pier. And we both began to feel good for a while. Then one night late, as I came home from work, I heard voices coming from our apartment. I knew who it was. And I knew from what Helen had told me, it would be foolish for me to go in unarmed. So I ran back to the shooting concession. I knew something was going to happen. It didn't take long. But when I got back, the lights were out, and the sound of voices was gone. I tried the door. It was very dark. And then, my foot struck something soft and heavy on the floor. I snapped on the switch and the room was flooded with light. And I looked down into a dead man's face. Oh. I stood there, shivering with cold and terror, looking down at that man. Although I'd never seen him in life, I knew this was Phil, her husband. There was a deep gash over his eye, and the blood still flowed from it onto the floor. I stepped over him and I ran into the bedroom. Helen! Helen! But there was no one in the bedroom or in the kitchen. And then I heard the front door open.
1: Jimmy!
0: Close that door, Helen.
1: Jimmy!
0: Close it, do you hear me? Be quiet. Turn the lights out. Be quiet, I tell you.
1: Jimmy. Oh, what have I let you in for?
0: Stay where you are. Don't move, Helen. I don't know. Keep quiet.
1: Jimmy, it's Mrs. Gordon. She's going to unlock the door.
0: Just a minute, Mrs. Gordon. I'll get something on.
2: Jimmy, what's going on in there? All the tenants have been complaining.
0: Oh, some friends of mine, Mrs. Gordon. They were having a party. They're gone now.
2: Jimmy Barton, you should be ashamed of yourself. Open this door. I want to talk to you.
0: Why? I'm not dressed. I was taking a shower.
2: Well, stick something on.
0: I'm tired, Mrs. Gordon. I was just going to bed.
2: Jimmy, I told you I wanted to talk to you. Now, will you open this door?
1: She has a pass key, Jimmy.
0: All right, Mrs. Gordon. Just let me get some clothes on.
3: I didn't know what to do. I knew that she was determined to come in. Mrs. Gordon is a nosy old woman. But she meant well. She'd taken it upon herself to mother Helen and me since the first minute she laid eyes on us. And we'd had a time keeping her out of the apartment with her pots of jam and her bowls of soup.
1: What do we do, Jimmy?
3: Helen, take him by the feet.
1: No!
3: Helen, take him by the feet. We started half-dragging, half-carrying him towards the bedroom. The rug slipping along the floor as we moved. We'd just gotten into the bedroom and then...
2: Mother isn't here to look after you. I'm
1: going to
2: do it myself.
1: Jimmy, we can't leave him here. She might come into the bedroom.
3: Quick, the bathroom.
2: Jimmy, where are you?
1: Well, if she comes in here...
3: Pull back those shower curtains.
1: Jimmy, we can't.
3: Don't argue. Pull them back.
1: Jimmy, I can't get his legs in.
3: Shh. I'll double them up. There. Now pull the curtains together.
2: Going on in here. Look at my rug. Is that in a fight?
0: Just a minute, Mrs. Gordon.
2: Jimmy, what's on this floor? And on this desk here?

0: disinfected it?
1: Yes. Yes, I have.
0: Well, let me bandage it for you.
1: This towel's all right.
0: It's not all right. Now, where are your bandages and things? In the bathroom?
1: No, no. I don't have any.
0: You're just saying that, Jimmy Button, because you don't want to be bandaged. You're not fooling me any. And I'm going right into the bathroom and get some.
1: No, not the bath. I mean, I don't have it.
0: I'll see for myself.
1: No. No, Mrs. Gordon.
0: Jimmy. Well, you've dripped blood all over this floor. Here, let's look in his medicine closet. There. I knew it. Here's some tape and some gauze, too.
1: Mrs. Gordon, can't we do this in the living room?
0: No, we'll do it right here. Here's some alcohol. Now, put your hand over here.
1: We stood there, and she bandaged me. And I kept wondering where Helen had gone. And then I saw the shower curtain move slightly. And I knew. For a moment, I thought Mrs. Gordon had seen it move, too.
0: Jimmy, just look at that shower curtain.
1: Yes.
0: Goodness, you smeared that with blood, too. Oh, I'd better clean things up for you before Helen gets home. You'll scare the life out of her.
1: I'll clean it up, Mrs. Gordon. You've done enough. Thanks. Thanks very much for taking care of this hand.
0: Well, all right, if you don't want me to. Now, you better get some sleep. I'll see you in the morning. Good night, Jimmy.
1: Good night, Mrs. Gordon.
2: Jimmy!
1: Shh, Helen.
2: Oh, I had to hide someplace. It was terrible.
1: I know. It was the only thing you could do.
0: Oh, Jimmy!
1: Yes?
0: Jimmy, I forgot to tell you that I'm having some painting done tomorrow. So you'll have to be out of here early. Hard enough getting painters these days without making them wait for a tenant to get up.
1: All right, Mrs. Gordon. I'll be out first thing in the morning.
0: Good night.
1: Good night.
2: We'll have to get him out of here.
1: Yeah.
2: Where are we taking?
1: I don't know. I've got to think. Helen, you try and rest.
2: Listen, Jimmy, let me go to the police. Let me tell him that I did it. Let me tell him what he was. He won't do anything to me.
1: No, no, you try and rest. What time is it?
2: About 6.
1: I've got 2 hours before the painters get here.
2: What are you going to do, Jimmy?
1: Well, there's the car. No one will see us if we take him through the service porch into the garage.
2: Then what?
1: I don't know, but that'll get him out of here anyway. I think I can do it alone, Helen.
2: Listen to me, Jimmy. We're in this mess because of me, and I'm going to help you. I'm going to help you.
3: 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And now Roma Wines bring back to our Hollywood soundstage Elliot Reed as Jimmy Barton, with Kathy Lewis as Helen in Dead of Night, a tale well calculated to keep you in...

0: When I went into the bathroom, the shower curtains were standing open. His legs had slipped from their cramped position and they'd pushed themselves into the room. He sat there with his head twisted down and his chin digging into his chest. I took a washcloth and it was awful. I wiped the blood off his face, just in case anyone saw us. They might think he was just sick. Then I tried to lift him, but I slipped and his head made a hollow sound as it thumped down on the shower floor. Helen helped me get him into the luggage compartment of the car.
1: Where are we going, Jimmy?
0: Helen, won't you stay in the apartment, please?
1: No, I couldn't.

0: It's so foggy.
1: Yeah. What time is it?
0: 5:07.
1: Fog will be clearing soon. It'll be harder getting him out of the car then.
0: Jimmy.
1: What?
0: Jimmy, there's a Santa Monica Pier. You can drive cars out to the end of it. Maybe we could...
1: Yeah. It's worth a try anyway.
0: The fishermen are out already, Jimmy.
1: Maybe there won't be any out at the end of the pier.
0: Look, there aren't any over there. If you could back up.
1: Yeah. Anyone close?
0: Wait. Just that one fisherman. About 50 feet away.
1: I'll slam the door. See if he turns around.
0: Yeah. Oh, it's all right, Jimmy. He's baiting his hook or something.
1: We'll have to act fast. That fog's clearing. You stay here. I can manage alone this time.
0: No, I'll help you.
1: You stay here this time.
0: All right. Call me, Jimmy.
1: I'll go around to the back. Keep your eyes open.
0: Jimmy, somebody's coming.
1: Who is it?
0: I can't see what... Jimmy, it's a policeman.
1: What?
0: It's a policeman, Jimmy.
1: Oh, it's Slugger. Slugger Vanda. He's a patrolman on the pier. Oh, hello, Slugger.
2: Well, when do you get to sleep, Jimmy? While you're working?
1: Yeah, Slugger. But I couldn't seem to remember if I'd locked up the old shooting gallery, so I came over this morning to have a look around.
2: Oh, I see.
1: This is my sister, Slugger. Helen, this is Slugger Vanda.
0: How do you do?
2: Hello. Well, you're an early riser, too, huh?
0: Yes.
2: Well, the fog's cleared up. Looks like we'll get some sun today for a change.
1: Yeah. Well, I guess I'll be getting back. Think I'll try and catch a few more hours' sleep. So long.
2: So long. Oh, say, Jimmy.
1: Yeah?
2: Say, Jimmy, I have to take my wife over to a nursery today and pick up some plants and stuff, and I don't have a trunk on my car. I wonder if you'd let me use your car.
0: You have to drive me over to Malibu this afternoon, Jimmy.
1: Oh, yeah, I'd forgotten.
2: Well, you can drive over in my car. How's that?
1: Well,
2: your brother thinks I'll wreck that beautiful car of his.
1: Oh, it isn't that, Slugger.
2: Okay, then I'll be over about noon. I'll leave my car for you until I get back.
1: Well, I won't be home at noon, Slugger.
2: Well, I should be interested in being there. How's that?
1: Well, all right, Slugger. Okay.
0: You say you'd meet him, Jimmy.
1: Oh, if I don't, he'll go over to the apartment looking for you. I mean, for us. I don't want a policeman going over there.
0: Oh.
1: As we drove along the ocean, the fog cleared up rapidly. It was almost 8 o'clock, and some kids were already out on the beach playing around. Then I saw a group of early picnickers. They were unloading their blankets and umbrellas and things. I guess it was from them that I got the idea. From seeing them. Listen, Helen, I'm going to let you out of this car. You can't help me with what I have to do now.
0: No. No, Jimmy, I'm staying with you.
1: Don't argue, Helen.
0: I'm not going to leave you, Jimmy.
1: We can't go back to the apartment with the painters there, and we can't leave him in the car. Slugger's liable to see us and pin us down to using it. There's only one place left.
0: Helen.
1: Helen, get out of this car, you hear?
0: Oh, listen, Jimmy.
1: I don't have time to argue with you. Get out.
0: I won't do it, Jimmy.
1: Yes, you will if I have to push you out.
0: Jimmy, don't hurt me. Jimmy.
1: There. Now, go back to the apartment. Get off that looking for
0: him. No, I can't leave you alone, Jimmy. I want to help
1: you. I'm not blaming you for killing him, Helen, but now you've got to do as I say.
0: What? What did you say?
1: I don't blame you for what you did. He deserved it. But now you've got to let me handle things.
0: Jimmy, you've got to let me explain.
1: Goodbye,
0: Jimmy.
1: Helen.
0: Jimmy!
1: I watched her out of the mirror. She kept calling me. I drove on as fast as I could. I knew what I was going to do was one chance in a minute. I knew I had to take it, and I didn't want her to be part of it. If I could keep him on the beach that whole day, then maybe I'd be able to get rid of him when night fell. It wasn't until after I stopped that I realized I'd driven right back to a strip of beach not far from the apartment. I had my swimming shorts and a blanket and a towel in the car, and I got out. I looked around carefully, and then I opened the luggage compartment. It was the hardest thing I'd ever done in my life. But I started taking his clothes off. I managed to get my shorts onto him. Lucky we were pretty near the same size. Then I closed the door, and I went out onto the beach, and I spread my blanket out on the sand. And I went back for him. When there were no cars in sight, I carried him over to where I'd spread my blanket. And I placed him on it, face down, with his hands folded over his head, as though we were sunbathing. Then I spread my towel out a short distance from him, and I laid down on it. And I tried to look relaxed. People didn't start to arrive until about an hour later. And gradually, little groups of sunbathers started to form. He and I, we looked no different from the others. No one paid any attention to us. I was beginning to feel that everything was going to be easy once it was dark again, but...
3: Jeannie! I've been looking all over for you.
1: What? Hello, Mrs. Gordon.
3: Where's Ellen?
1: Well, isn't she in the apartment?
3: Well, no. And what time did you go out this morning?
1: Oh, I couldn't sleep.
3: Well, didn't Helen come in at all last night?
1: Yes, she did, but she left early, too. Said she was going into Los Angeles.
3: Oh, and I left her a note to tell her that I was going to be down to the beach today. I was so worried about her. Oh, the painters came, Jimmy. Everything's a mess. I think I'll just sit here with you for a while. You're not with anyone, are you?
1: No, I'm not.
3: I wish I'd brought along some oil. Looks like it's going to be a hot day. These days are called off foggy or deceiving, you know?
1: Yeah, they are.
3: Well, this is a real treat for me, Jimmy. I never get out on the beach. I think I'll have a nice day of rest for a change. Later we can get some sandwiches. A treat on me.
1: Well, Mrs. Gordon, no, I haven't planned on spending the day at the beach.
3: Oh, it'll be good for you, Jimmy. It's not healthy for a boy your age to be working all night and sleeping all day.
1: But Mrs. Gordon, I... Oh...
3: Say, Jimmy, you know that man over there?
1: Which one?
3: That one right there.
1: No, I don't know him.
3: He's lying for still. His back's going to get an awful burn.
1: Yeah.
3: You suppose he's asleep? Oh, it isn't good to sleep in the sun.
1: Mrs. Gordon, will the painters be finished by this afternoon?
3: Hope so. You know, a person can get an awful burn on a day like this. Someone ought to speak to him.
1: Mrs. Gordon, wouldn't you like to go for a walk?
3: I'm not one for walking. You go ahead if you like.
1: Well, I...
3: Oh, come on, Dick. Get it over here. Oh, those kids. You children, stop that. You're getting sand all over me.
4: Sorry, lady.
3: Well, if you need to play ball here, there's a playground over by the pier. Now, get away from here.
4: I don't pay no attention to her. She don't own the beach. Stick it over here.
3: Uh-oh.
5: Hit that gun in the beater.
3: Now, see what they've done. They hit that poor man. Now they'll get what's coming to them.
1: Mrs. Gordon, are you sure you don't want to go up and get some sandwiches or something? I'll stay in.
3: Not until I see those two hoodlums get what they deserve.
5: Fine, mister. We have our ball.
3: Look at that. Ball's right in the crook of that man's arms. He's pretending he's asleep. He's not going to hand it to them. But just wait till they reach for it. He'll give them something besides their ball.
5: Hey, mister, could we...
4: Ah, what are you waiting for, Dickie? It's our ball. Just take it. Go on, take it. Here, I'll get it.
3: Thanks, mister. Boy, you...
5: What's the matter?
4: Hey, he's cold.
3: Well, what did you say?
4: He's cold, lady. His arm's like ice. I just touched one.
1: Why don't you...
3: You probably hurt him.
4: Ah, little ball like this couldn't hurt nobody.
3: Well, nevertheless, it did. Here, let's have a look.
1: And then she started moving toward him. I knew it was useless to try and stop her. And she reached over and put her hand on his back. And suddenly she was screaming. Before long, there was a crowd of people around us. And someone called the police. I wanted to run. But I knew that would be the wrong thing to do, so I stayed there, numb like watching things. When the police came, they started questioning everyone. Mrs. Gordon was first.
3: Why, he'd been there all morning. I came early, and he was here already. Just like that, with his face down, just like he was Sunday.
6: Was there anyone else around when you arrived?
3: Yes, if Jimmy was here. He was here all along with him, weren't you, Jimmy?
1: Yes. Yes, I was.
6: Doesn't anyone know the man? Hey, I told you kids to keep away, do you hear?
4: Oh, we discovered him, didn't we? If it hadn't have been for us.
5: Yeah. He's been so good, you can't close. Look at his fingernails.
3: But the child's right, officer. Look.
6: What's that? Let's see. Yeah, it looks like powder, something flaky. Sure none of you people around here recognize him?
3: I've never seen him. Officer, but that blanket he's lying on, it's from my motel. See, it stands right near where under where you move his hands. Seaside motor cabin.
6: Yeah, and you're sure he wasn't registered?
3: I'm positive.
6: Is there anyone around here from your motel?
3: Look, Jimmy.
5: Jimmy!
3: Here comes Helen. She's crying.
6: Mrs. Gordon, I asked you if there was anyone around here from your motel.
3: Yes, Jimmy Barton here. And that girl. She's his sister. They've been with us for several weeks.
1: And suddenly everyone was looking at me. And at Helen as she ran towards us. And like a fool, I too started to run in Helen's direction to ward her off. I didn't get very far, though. Someone caught me by the arm.
0: Oh, Jimmy, I've been looking all over the place.
1: Don't say anything, Helen. Let me do the talking. Don't say anything.
0: When you forced me out of the car this morning, you said you didn't blame me for having killed her.
1: Helen, be still. Don't.
0: Jimmy, I didn't kill her. I thought you had. I was helping you get rid of him because I thought you'd done it.
1: Helen, are you telling the truth?
0: I swear it, Jimmy. Phil and I were calling. He'd been taking some drink and he was just like he was crazy. And I knew there'd be trouble when he came home from work, so I got out the back way and I went looking for him on the pier.
1: Well,
0: I couldn't find him. I went back to the apartment and I found him on the floor. I thought you
1: But done. Helen, why didn't you say so?
0: You didn't give me a chance, Jimmy. You just took it for granted that I
1: did. Well, then who did kill him, Helen?
0: That's what I'm trying to tell you. Nobody killed him.
1: What are you talking about?
0: I went to the apartment a little while ago to wait for you. And while I was there, I remembered about Phil last night. How strangely he'd acted and how he'd almost fallen several times while we were calling. And then I saw the gas heater, Jimmy. There was a sharp edge on the top of it with blood on it. What? He must have fallen. He must have.
1: But Helen, we've no way of proving that.
0: Well, there was something else, Jimmy. The wall above the heater was scratched. There might be fingerprints. There might be.
1: Officer.
2: Yeah?
1: That flaky stuff was found under his fingernails. That might have been plaster.
2: Uh-huh. I think we better get down to the station.
0: Jerry, they've got to believe us.
1: Don't cry, Helen. As long as we know that we didn't do it, that's all that matters. Everything's going to be all right. Don't cry anymore. Well, that's about it. Lucky for us, everything checked pretty well back at the motel. And the autopsy showed he was full of some kind of drug. They call it highly toxic. But I guess it was really Mrs. Gordon who saved our necks for us. Besides talking so loud and so long that they'd have probably acquitted us just to be rid of her, she did dig up a witness who'd heard Helen and Phil quarreling and who'd seen Helen leave alone after he threatened her. Well, everything's all right now. Helen and I are beginning to forget. But it's Mrs. Gordon who's making quite a nuisance of herself on the beach these days as she goes along poking all the sunbathers and asking if they're sure they're all right.

0: Now we will hear from the star of tonight's show, Mr. Elliot Reed.
1: Thank you very much. It was a great pleasure to appear on tonight's broadcast of Suspense. For the next 3 weeks, Suspense will originate from New York, when you will hear Eva LeGallion, Alan Baxter, and Gloria Swanson. Good night.
0: Tonight's Suspense play was written by Mel Donnelly. Next Thursday, same time, you will hear Miss Eva LeGallion, a star of Suspense, produced by William Spear for the Roma Wine Company of Fresno, California. Stay tuned for the thrilling adventures of the FBI in Peace and War, following immediately over most of these stations.
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0: Yes, I'm the Emily Haven whose pictures you saw in the papers. You can tell, of course, by the wheelchair. I thought it was very unkind of them to take full-length pictures. It isn't that I resent the wheelchair, but people have funny ideas about such things. The way they wrote about me being a sweet little lady, you'd have thought I was at least 100 and a helpless invalid. Well, I can tell you right now, I'm neither. I'm not supposed to have any excitement, but goodness knows we've had enough of that around here with the murder and all. You probably wonder why, with all our money, I don't have one of those new type modern chairs. It's just that I can't stand the feel of metal. No. No metal. It affects me like snakes or spiders do some people. I've always been that way. When I was a child, Mother let me use knives and forks with bone handles, and I still use them. I'm certainly glad that the papers didn't find out about that or about Grace. They almost found out about Grace once and printed large headlines. Police question wealthy woman. You probably don't remember it because they never did learn why she was questioned. That was some time ago. Grace had just returned from shopping.
1: Emily, I'm home.
0: In here, Grace. Did you bring my book?
1: Yes, here you are. And I brought another one I thought you'd like. I'm tired.
0: Sit down. We'll have Anna bring some tea. Let's have a look at your loot.
1: What do you mean by that?
0: Why, the things you bought, of course.
1: Oh, I guess I'm so tired I'm jumpy.
0: Come.
1: There's two gentlemen to see you, Mum.
0: Oh, bring some hot tea, please, Anna. Do you like something to eat, Grace?
1: Not till dinner.
0: Just tea, then, Anna. And show the gentleman in.
1: Yes, Mum. Why don't we let her go and get someone who doesn't answer yes, Mum, to everything?
0: Well, you know we couldn't replace Anna. She knows us too well.
1: Why do you say that?
0: Well, you are jumpy. I only meant that she knows our likes and dislikes and humors us.
1: I suppose you're right, but I don't like the way she watches.
0: Oh, that's just Anna's way. She doesn't mean anything by it.
2: Miss Haven?
0: Yes?
2: I'm Henry Lane. I'm assistant store manager at Bradlock's.
0: Oh, yes, Mr. Lane?
2: One of our store detectives observed your sister's unusual actions today and reported them to Sergeant Cole. Oh, pardon me, this is Sergeant Cole.
3: How do you do? I didn't want to turn it in until I talked to Lane here.
2: Yes. Yes, Sergeant Cole wisely came to me, and we are here to rectify the error.
0: I'm afraid I don't follow you, Mr. Lane.
2: I'm sure there's a satisfactory explanation to your sister's behavior.
0: Well, get to the point.
1: What he's trying to say is that I took some things from the store without paying for them.
0: Grace!
3: That's what was reported to me.
2: You admit that you took these things?
1: I just admitted it.
0: Why, Grace?
1: Impulse, I guess.
0: But you have plenty of money.
1: I know. I think that's what starts the impulse.
2: You mean you've had the impulse before?
1: Is that an official or a social question?
0: Oh, don't be flippant.
1: I'm not. The whole thing is a farce. We've always gotten everything we want by signing a check, and we'll continue to do so. Do you think if I were anyone else, we'd be sitting here like this?
2: Miss Haven,
1: I'd be sitting in jail waiting to be questioned.
2: I'm at a loss.
1: I've taken things before and probably will again. Mostly I don't even want the things. It's the thrill of taking them.
0: You've said enough, Grace.
1: Are you going to arrest me now, Sergeant?
3: Arrest you?
0: Grace, will you see if Anna's made tea and bring two extra cups?
1: And a checkbook?
0: Grace.
1: I'm sorry.
0: Oh. This comes as a shock to me.
3: Beats anything I ever heard.
2: Believe me, I regret having to trouble you like this.
0: Oh, you've been very considerate. I'm sure we can rectify the entire matter. If you'd care to estimate the amount...
3: Sounds like a bribe.
0: No, not at all. Let us say retribution.
3: No, I don't know.
0: I feel that it's only right that you should receive something for your time and regard, Sergeant.
3: I don't know, lady.
2: I don't want to press charges.
0: And in the future, Mr. Lane, if you will assign someone to watch my sister when she's shopping in your store, you may send the bill for the unpaid items to me.
2: Yeah. There may be a slight fee.
0: Oh, yes, I understand. Now, if you'll hand me my pen and checkbook.
2: Of course.
0: Thank you. Let me see. There you are.
2: Haven, I...
0: I think I hear Anna coming with the tea. It was a dreary tea. There were little frosted cakes. Sergeant Cole dropped crumbs all over the rug. And Mr. Lane said, between noisy sips. Grace seemed to enjoy it, though. She sat and watched one and then the other. She has an unusual sense of humor. That was the way Mr. Lane started coming to our house. I don't know how it happened, but eventually we were calling him Henry. He was pleasant enough, and I think we might have been friends if he hadn't learned about me, too, entirely by accident. He'd been bringing up presents from the store, and although I suspected that he'd gotten them in the same manner that Grace did, it was a nice, thoughtful thing to do. One night when he came, he was feeling playful.
2: Well, how are the two lovely ladies tonight?
0: Oh, very well, thank you, Henry.
1: Isn't he gallant tonight?
2: It isn't difficult to be gallant with you.
1: Now put your heels together and kiss our hands.
0: Oh, great.
2: Want to see what I brought for you?
1: Yes, Uncle Henry.
2: Uncle? Oh, you have such a charming way of jesting.
1: Yes, we do have our little jokes.
0: Don't tease, Henry.
1: Show us what you brought.
2: You shall be surprised first.
1: How nice.
2: And I will put it on you. Now, turn around with your back to me. No, no, don't look. Ah, there.
1: A necklace. A silver necklace. Just what I want.
0: It's very attractive on you, Grace.
1: Thank you, Henry.
2: And now for Emily.
0: Oh, don't ask me to turn my back.
2: No, no, no, no. Just hold out your hand. Close your eyes and hold out your hand.
0: Oh, that seems so childish, Henry.
1: Play the game.
0: Oh, very well.
2: Are you ready? There.
0: Henry,
2: what is the matter? It's only a silver compact.
0: It's the metal. I can't stand the feel of metal.

be silly, but I do think my phobia saved my life. As you know, we have a large amount of silver in the house, and although I have an aversion to touching it, I like to see it around. Grace is always bringing home some piece. It reminds me, I wonder if she... Oh, no matter. Why? I'm awfully tired. So awfully tired. Would you excuse me a moment? I think I'll just have to lie down for a moment.

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0: Oh, yes. Where was I? Well. One night, Grace was out for the evening, and Anna had gone to bed. I was sitting here in my chair, reading. Suddenly, I thought I heard someone moving in the hall. I called out, but no one answered. So I thought it was my imagination. And then I heard it again. I sat very still, listening, and watching the hall door. As I watched, the knob began to turn. Someone was slowly pulling the door open. Anna! Grace! Anna, is that you? Answer me! What? Who are you? Why do you have your face covered?
1: Keep quiet.
0: I will not keep quiet. What do you have in that case?
1: I said keep quiet.
0: Silver. Well, that's our silver.
1: I don't want no trouble with you.
0: You put that silver back or you'll have trouble. I'll phone the police. I'll call for help.
1: It says you won't.
0: Don't point that gun at me. You can't scare me with that. I haven't long to live anyway.
1: You ain't gonna have long to live if you don't stop that yapping.
0: Stay where you are. Do you hear me? Stay away.
1: Now, look here, sister. I ain't kidding.
0: Now, you look here. You ought to be ashamed, a great big man with a gun robbing a helpless lady in a wheelchair.
1: I warned you.
0: Besides that, you're very rude. Take your hat off in the house.
1: Hey, what is this?
0: If you want to come into my house, you learn some manners and then knock on the door. Now, set that silver down and leave the room.
1: Looks like I'm gonna have to tie something over your face so I can get away.
0: Don't you touch me! Don't touch me!

0: Anna became very excited and called the police. Heaven knows why. The man was gone and he had left the silver. I put her in her place by having her wash all the silverware and put it away. Sergeant Cole was furious when he came. It seems that he wanted to check for fingerprints. He was mollified, however, when he found fingerprints on the silver cabinet. I hadn't thought of that, so Anna had to wash that, too. Sergeant Cole came back to tell us that the fingerprints belonged to a man by the name of Mr. Scorchy Hood. He was wanted by the police because he had escaped from some penitentiary and was what Sergeant Cole called a killer. Mr. Hood was called Scorchy because he always shot people from close range and usually in the neck. Sergeant Cole thought it was very amusing when I said if he was going to kill me, he would have to stand back. I wouldn't have him touch me with that gun. Did you read those uncouth headlines in the papers? Wealthy woman match for murderer. Haven defeats Hood. They made me sound like a pugilist. The papers are so unkind to people with money. One morning, Anna came into the room without knocking. So I said, Anna, I didn't ring.
1: I've got to talk to you, Mum.
0: Very well, Anna. What is it?
1: It's about my brooch. The one my mother gave me.
0: Well, what about your brooch?
1: It's gone, Mum.
0: You mean you lost it?
1: No, I didn't lose it. It was in my room, and now it's gone.
0: Well, you probably mislaid it.
1: No, I didn't, Mum. I always keep it pinned to my Sunday dress, and it's not there.
0: I don't see how I can help you.
1: I thought maybe you'd like to replace it.
0: Oh? What kind of pin was it?
1: It was a cameo. But this time I thought I'd like to have one with some diamonds and little pearls.
0: I don't understand.
1: I've been cleaning Miss Grace's room.
0: You've been snooping, Anna?
1: Just cleaning, Mom. I did kind of look for my brooch.
0: I see.
1: Do you want your pen, Miss Emily?
0: Oh, yes, Anna. Hand me my pen. Thank you. There you are. You think that will replace the brooch?
1: Oh, yes, Mom. Thank you, Mom.
2: Well, payday in the middle of the month?
0: Yes. I mean, just a little...
1: Token, Miss Grace.
2: Token of what?
0: Let's call it pin money. That will be all, Anna.
1: Thank you, Mom.
2: Now, Mom, you tell me what this is all about?
0: It's nothing, Grace, really.
2: When you sign a check, it can't be classified as nothing.
0: It was a pin for Anna.
2: That isn't very funny, Emily. Pin money for a pin? What about a pin?
0: She, lost it.
2: Lost it? Oh, I see.
0: Now, let's not talk about it anymore, Grace.
2: But I want to talk about it. Poor dear, anyone can get money from you, can't they?
0: Grace, please.
2: And they have my impulses. I've never taken anything from the servants yet.
0: Grace, where are you going? What are you going to do?
2: To collect and deliver. You just purchased a pin. And I'm going to find it and wear it.
0: Grace is so impulsive. She's always been good to me. She brings me nice surprises. Sometimes I get a bill for them. And when I don't, I enjoy them even more. Grace is really very serious-minded, and she worries about trifles like leaving me alone with Henry. Henry never was dull, always full of new ideas. I've never told her that he proposed to me. It came as a complete surprise. We were sitting before the fire.
3: Emily, I need more money.
0: I gave you a check last week, Henry, for your relief fund. It isn't very clear in my mind what relief fund that was for.
3: Well, that doesn't matter now. The point is that I need a great deal more money.
0: What is it for this time?
3: For me, Emily.
0: Oh, Henry, you disappoint me. So much more fun when you try to fool me.
3: Oh, I'm tired of that. I think I'd like to marry into the family.
0: Well, that's out of the question. I'm sure Grace would never consider it.
3: Grace?
0: Who else? Good heavens, you don't mean...
3: Oh, yes. You, Emily.
0: Now, why would you want to marry a woman in a wheelchair?
3: You just gave the reason. You haven't long to live, Emily. After you're gone as your husband, I'd inherit a great...
0: I think you'd better go, Henry.
3: Go? Not until I've had my answer.
0: What kind of proposal is that? Will you and your money marry me? Oh, no. You'll have to do better than that.
3: Perhaps I can.
0: Henry, what are you doing with that candlestick?
3: I'm going to persuade you.
0: Oh, you can beat me to death. I won't change my mind.
3: You misunderstand, Emily. I'm not going to beat you. I'm going to caress you with...
0: Henry,
3: your hands,
0: you wouldn't.
3: Your arms, your throat, your back, perhaps.
0: No, Henry. No. Now, listen to me. Let's talk.
3: I don't want to talk. I want to caress
0: you. No, keep away. Don't touch me. Keep away. I will.
3: you like this, it isn't good for you.
0: How soon do you want to be married, Henry?
3: Immediately. How about tomorrow?
0: So soon?
3: When you make up your mind to do something, why wait?
0: I suppose you're right. Oh, I would like some tea. Henry, would you...
3: Shall I ring for Anna?
0: Well, she's asleep by now. Why don't you get it?
3: Yes, leave it to me. Just leave everything to me.
0: I was annoyed at Henry for his crassness. It was very tiresome of him to be so crude. I wheeled my chair about the room. I have a habit of doing that when I'm disturbed. Presently, I heard Henry returning with the tea. The door opened a little. And then there was that deafening explosion of a gun. The house was filled with echoes. The door stood motionless for a moment. Then slammed shut. I was too stunned to move. I just sat and looked at the door. I tried once to open it, but it wouldn't budge. I was still sitting there when the police came. It wasn't Sergeant Cole. It was a new man called Inspector Wells. I think there was a man with him, but I'm a little confused about that night. Henry had been shot and was lying against the door. That was why the door wouldn't open. The gun was on the floor beside him. The inspector asked a lot of questions and everyone talked at once. I'll tell you like I told him. After the shot, I don't remember hearing footsteps or the door outside close. It may have happened, but I was too excited to remember. Anna tried to make the inspector believe that Grace had killed Henry. She told him about the gun. Anna has spells of being difficult. I think it's because of the pin. She doesn't like Grace to wear it. They took Henry away and we went to bed. The hall was a mess. We had to have the carpet cleaned, and there are still some tea stains on the walls. The next morning I made a discovery that I thought would interest the inspector, so I phoned him and he came right out.
4: Morning, Miss Haven.
0: Oh, come in, Inspector.
4: You say you found a brooch in the hall?
0: Yes, this one. Under a chair, Inspector.
4: Do you know who it belongs to?
0: To our maid, Anna.
4: Kind of fancy for a maid, isn't it? Diamonds and small pearls.
2: Emily bought it for her.
4: That's quite a gift.
0: We like to keep our help satisfied.
4: I'd like to talk to her.
0: I'll call her.
2: Who killed Henry, Inspector?
4: Don't know yet. We're having the gun checked for fingerprints.
0: Is that all the police do? Check fingerprints.
2: You ring, Mum?
0: Yes, Anna, come in. The inspector wants to ask you some questions.
2: Yes, Mum.
4: Did you see Henry Lane last night?
2: You mean while he was alive?
4: Yes. Did you see him before he was shot?
2: Only for a minute.
4: When was that?
2: I heard a noise in the kitchen and I looked in to see who it was.
0: That was when he went for the tea.
2: Trust Anna to look in.
4: Did you speak to him?
2: Maybe a few words.
4: Did you like Mr. Lane?
2: Like him? I did not. He was no gentleman.
4: Why do you say that, Anna?
2: He used to say unkind things to me.
4: Is this your pin?
2: Why, yes. Where'd you get it?
4: It was found under a chair in the hall.
2: It couldn't have been. I didn't have it on last night.
4: You mean you weren't wearing it when you shot him?
2: Shot him? Oh, my goodness, you don't think I shot him.
4: Right now, we suspect everyone.
2: Oh, I didn't kill him. Honest, I didn't. Oh, please, tell him I didn't, Mom. You tell him.
0: Oh, Inspector, it's just occurred to me. I've made a horrible mistake. I remember now that I saw Anna wearing that pin when she served breakfast this morning.
2: So? She couldn't have dropped it last night. Oh, thank you, Mum. Thank you.
0: I don't think the inspector was convinced when he left. He didn't say he wasn't. He looked unconvinced. Was kind of a fib, but it was worth it. Anna has been an angel ever since. She cleans Grace's room and never sees a thing. She even returns some things that Grace didn't know were missing. I gave Anna the pin and she put it back on her Sunday dress. The inspector phoned around noon. He was very excited. He said the blurred fingerprints on the gun belonged to Mr. Scorchy Hood and that we should be very careful as he hadn't been caught and he was dangerous. I asked him how we should go about being careful. He said to lock the doors and windows, and they would send a man to watch the house. I didn't think we needed to worry, but somehow I couldn't believe Mr. Scorchy Hood wanted to hear me scream again. But about 10 o'clock, Grace and I were sitting here discussing Humphrey Bogart when the whole hall door opened.
5: Don't move.
0: I've no intention of moving. What do you want?
5: Shut up, sister.
0: Don't call me sister. My name is Emily, And this is my sister, Grace.
1: How do you do?
5: This ain't no social call.
0: Well, I'm glad to see you've uncovered your face. I don't know why you should cover it. It really isn't an unpleasant face at all.
5: Don't start. It won't do you no good.
1: Did you come to kill us?
5: You guessed it, sister.
1: Grace.
5: Grace. Hey, what are you doing to me? Trying to confuse me?
0: Why should you want to kill us, Mr. Hood?
5: Because you made people laugh at me. The papers made fun of me. I can't stand that.
0: Well, it seems to me you brought it on yourself. You came uninvited in the first place.
5: What kind of talk is that? Sure I did, and I come the same way this time.
0: If you're going to kill me, you'll have to stand away from me. You see, I have a phobia.
5: A what?
0: A phobia. It's something I can't help. Why don't you stand over there?
5: Why?
0: On account of my phobia. It'd be better if you stood there.
5: Yes?
0: No, no, a little farther.
5: Now?
0: Yes, I think that's better. Oh, Grace, will you straighten the rug?
5: Never mind.
1: It worked. I guess he's unconscious. I'll call the man across the street.
0: Oh, Grace, look what you've done. When he hit his head on the table, he spilled the flowers. Now that water will make white spots on the varnish.

That's the way it happened. You know the rest. How Mr. Hood was wanted for several murders, so they executed him. I'm rather sorry it's all over. Seems dull around here now, but I did so want to enjoy my last days. The doctor says I've only 6 months at the most. I haven't told Grace my time is so short. It would cause her to fret. Grace worries, so. That's why I didn't tell her that I took the gun and shot Henry as he opened the door, and then tossed the gun into the hall before he slumped against the door and pushed it shut. I hadn't even told her that Mr. Scorchy Hood dropped his gun that time when I screamed. You see, I didn't handle the gun with my shawl to save his fingerprints. It's just that I can't stand the feel of metal. Can't stand the feel of metal. They've been so kind, everybody. Here, I mean, in the prison hospital. Oh, you must excuse me. I'm so drowsy. They've let me have my own bed even from home. I couldn't lie on the prison cot they have, you know, with the metal and all.

0: Suspense. Tonight, Roma Wines have brought you Miss Eva LeGallion in Phobia, a suspense play written by Joel Hunt. Next Thursday, same time, you will hear Mr. Alan Baxter as star of Suspense. Produced for Shanley by William Spear. In the coming weeks, Suspense will present such stars as Alan Baxter, Gloria Swanson, and others. 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
2: Tonight, Roma Wines of Fresno, California present Alan Baxter as star of a suspense play produced, edited, and directed for Shenley by William Spear. Alan Baxter in Money Talks, a remarkable tale of suspense.
3: I had my credentials and letters of recommendation in my hand and was wearing the dark blue with a conservative pinstripe and the Van Heusen collar with a knit tie and was showing it all off to Mr. Perley. Mr. Perley was one of a mere 8 vice presidents of the Bankers Industrial Trust Company. He had a big, shiny desk with nothing on it and the kind of a mind that went right along with it. He was my meat.
4: Well, Mr. Goff, of course the bank does occasionally have openings for the right kind of man.
3: Well, I don't like to blow my own horn, Mr. Perley, but...
4: Have you had any previous experience in banking, Mr. Goff?
3: No, sir, I haven't, but there's this.
4: Ah, yes, yes. So you're a graduate of the Harvard Business School.
3: Yes, sir. Investment banking was my field.
4: Well, I must say, Mr. Goff, your grades there were exceptional, most exceptional.
3: I worked hard, Mr. Perley. Banking was my first love, you might say, ever since I can remember. It's always been more than just a business to me. It's been, well, I suppose you could call it an ideal, a sacred trust in the best tradition of our financial and national institutions. I guess that sounded a little romantic.
4: No, not at all, Mr. Goff, not at all. I see you graduated 4 years ago, Mr. Goff. Now, during the past 4 years?
3: Well, you know how it's been with everybody the last 4 years.
4: Oh, of course. I didn't see you wearing any veteran's insignia.
3: I don't like to be ostentatious about it, Mr. Perley.
4: Oh, yes, yes, yes. You understand, Mr. Goff, that you'd have to start in a rather minor capacity?
3: Oh, I'm not worried about that, sir. Frankly, Mr. Perley, I'm ambitious. And without being conceited, I'm confident I can make my mark with Bankers Industrial. You'll give me a chance.
4: I like your attitude, Mr. Goff. You come in tomorrow morning. I think we can work something out.
3: Thank you, Mr. Perley. This is a day I'll never forget. I think I can safely predict that you won't either. I gave him the old do-or-die, look-him-straight-in-the-eye handshake, and he left. That was more than 2 years ago. The whole thing was phony as an $8 bill, all but the part about ambition. There was nothing phony about that. I was going to make my mark with Bankers Industrial, all right. About $100,000 worth. You probably know how a bank works, the bookkeeping, I mean. All day long, the tellers pay it out and take it in, and then at 3 o'clock, the bank closes. Only that's when the work really begins. Because then the tellers have to hand over their checks and receipts and statements of cash on hand to girls, you see, running those big calculating machines. And when it's all over, hundreds of thousands of dollars worth in a big bank like this one, it has to balance out to the last penny. I mean penny. That's where Anita Willoughby came in. She was young and demure looking, but sort of intense, too, if you know what I mean. She looked like just what the doctor ordered. Of course, I couldn't start anything in the bank. Banks are poison on office romances. You'll see why after a while. But a couple of weeks of little attentions, and I was ready. It just happened that I was looking into the window of a men's furnishing store she was passing by on her way home. I was lighting a cigarette, and it just happened. I turned suddenly, and of course, it just happened. I bumped right into it.
5: Oh!
3: Why, Miss Willoughby. Oh, I am sorry.
5: Oh, it's all right, Mr. Goff. It just startled me a little.
3: It's terribly clumsy of me. You on your way home? Going my way?
5: I don't know. What is your way, Miss Goff?
3: Well, as a matter of fact, I was just going down here a couple of blocks before I left my car. You have a car, Miss Willoughby?
5: No, unfortunately, I don't.
3: Well, then, perhaps I could give you a lift, Miss Willoughby.
5: Perhaps you could, Mr. Goff.
3: Well, we wound up having dinner. It went on from there. After the first 10 minutes, I knew that demure act was strictly something for Mr. Purley and the adding machine. Anita Willoughby was smart. She'd been around and she knew the score. In a way, I was glad of this because it would take less sales talk later on. But in another way, it was too bad, really. It was too bad because I was going to have to kill her.
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3: If you're cool-headed and cold-blooded, you have a plan, if there's something you really want, all the laws and locks in the world won't stop you from latching onto it. That's what I'd always figured, and that's what I've figured now. That's why I sold 2 years of my life to a bank for a lousy $60 a week. That's why I made the play for Anita. That's why I was going to have to kill Anita. But before that, there was a lot of other ground I had to cover with Anita. I spent 6 months more covering it, and then I was ready. We were having dinner at a quiet little place we used to go to, and Anita was happy as a lark. I was bearing down hard on an act I'd been working up all week.
5: What's the matter, Cliff?
3: I don't know.
5: Oh, come on. You've been moody like this for days. What's on your mind?
3: Well, it's about us, I guess.
5: Well, what about us?
3: Well, I don't know. When I first started to work in that salt mine 2 years ago, I thought I was going to set the world on fire. But now...
5: What's all this got to do with us, Cliff?
3: What kind of a life is it to look forward to? 2 years and I'm third assistant cashier. Maybe in 10 years, I'll even get to be first cashier. So what?
5: Well, you didn't expect them to make you majority stockholder, did you? Or if you did, you shouldn't have.
3: Honey, I wish we could get away from here. Go places, see things, have fun.
5: So do I, Cliff.
3: Yeah, but on what?
5: Well, Maybe in 10 years or so, when you are first cashier.
3: All right, laugh at me. I got it coming.
5: It's a job, that's all, Cliff. That's the way most jobs are.
3: But it's not the kind of job you want your husband to have, is it?
5: My husband?
3: What do you think I've been talking about all this time? What's the use if we can't look forward to getting married and having some fun, some romance, some glamour in our lives?
5: Well, it's a funny proposal, Cliff, but I like what it says.
3: Yeah, but if some guy with $100,000 came along, I can't blame you.
5: I'd rather have you with my $100,000, Cliff.
3: Darling, why can't we have both? Where's the justice in it? When I think of the millions, millions in cash money that's gone through my hands in the past 2 years, what have I got?
5: Doesn't it make you feel funny sometimes, Cliff?
3: What?
5: Handling all that money.
3: Yeah. Yeah, sometimes I can almost hear it talking to me.
5: So can I.
3: You too, huh? Yeah. Listen, Nita. Did you ever get to thinking how you could get that $100,000?
5: Of course I have. But I never thought of a way it'd work.
3: Suppose you had. Suppose there was one.
5: Listen, Cliff. I've got no scruples. You only live once. But I'm allergic to penitentiaries.
3: I asked you a question.
5: You mean a way that was absolutely certain? Guaranteed safe?
3: Yeah.
5: I'd buy it.
3: Listen, baby. You know what's the matter with all those guys that try to clip a bank? They're not dishonest. No, I mean it. Look what happens. What always happens. The guy's hard up, or he's got a tip in the market or the races or something, and he dips into the till.
5: Yeah.
3: And after a while, he takes a little more and then a little more, but he always figures he's going to pay it back. He covers it up with a lot of fancy bookkeeping. Till along comes some auditor that's a little smarter than he is, and bluey, the big vacation, the long-term lease. All because the guy is fundamentally honest.
5: Well, you can't win, I guess.
3: Oh, listen, you know the guys that do? The big shots, the president's board chairman. When those guys clip a bank, they grab themselves anywhere from $100,000 to a cool million one fine night and blow. You never hear of them again. But you can bet they're sitting pretty somewhere. You know why? Because they were dishonest. They planned it. They'd laugh themselves to death at the idea of paying it back.
5: Only you're not a big shot, darling.
3: Listen, they do it all at one clip. They're out of the country before anybody finds out. That's what I'm talking about.
5: Sure, but they have the chance. You don't.
3: No. But us, between us, we do.
5: We?
3: Listen, Dick Breen, the first cashier, takes his vacation in August. Every Thursday, Jerry Malone, the second, goes over to investment. They're teaching our side of the business. That means that for 2 Thursdays in August, I take his place and consign for cash from the vault.
5: But please...
3: Wait a minute. And all I have to do is give you a receipt so that when you add it up at the end of the day, we get our balance. Don't you see it?
5: What kind of a receipt?
3: Any kind. One of the big payroll receipts will do it.
5: But how are you...
3: How do I get it? I write it myself. You won't question it.
5: Oh.
3: Now, do you get it?
5: Oh, it's awful risky, Cliff. What about the next day?
3: That's what I've been trying to tell you. You don't wait for the next day. Do you realize how far from these United States you can get in 18 or 20 hours nowadays? You can get to places where you can live like a king for the rest of your life on $100,000.
5: The rest of my life, Cliff?
3: Sure, baby, sure. Why not? Well, what about it?
5: All right, Cliff. I'll do it.
3: The first Thursday in August was 6 weeks away. But waiting for them to pass was like living through 6 lifetimes. We went over it again and again, every detail, every possible variation. There's no use saying I wasn't nervous, because I was. A couple of times I even thought Nita and I were being followed in a car. It was that bad. But I managed to keep under control at the bank, and the big day finally rolled around. I waited until about 11:45, just before the noon rush hour, and then I marched over to Mr. Perley's desk, trying to look casual and nonchalant. But this was the worst part. Right here, right now, my hands were sweating and my mouth was dry until I began to be afraid the words would stick in my throat. There was nothing to it, really. It's the kind of things that's done every day in a bank, but not the way I was doing it. Sure, I was scared.
4: Oh. Hello, Cliff. What is it?
3: You want to... countersign this for me, Mr. Perley? $104,000.
4: Cash?
3: Yeah, Eastern Chemical. They want us to get their payroll together on Thursdays after this. Some kind of new accounting system over there.
4: Oh. Yeah. There you are.
3: Thank you, Mr. Perley. There it was. Just as simple as that. After all those weeks of worry and jumpy nerves, there it was. I went to the vault and drew the cash, and the worst was over. I came out on the floor again. The noon crowds were beginning to line up in front of the windows, keeping everybody on the jump and minding their own business. I took over Harrison's cage, same as I always did at the lunch hour, and I don't think he even noticed the canvas bag I was carrying. It's that usual. After he left, I simply took a minute to transfer the cash from the bag into my own briefcase, and that was that. When he came back, I strolled over to Anita's machine with the Eastern Chemical receipt that I'd made up the night before. Oh, Miss Willoughby.
5: Yes, Mr. Goff.
3: Eastern Chemical has changed their payroll day to Thursday. Here's the receipt. Oh. Don't forget to include it in your tally.
5: Yes, Mr. Goff.
3: There was nothing to do now but sweat it out until 5 o'clock. Went out to lunch myself, but I didn't eat much. I was beginning to get nervous again. Went back to my desk and tried to look busy. But I kept thinking of all the things that could go wrong. Pearly happened to call Eastern Chemical on some other business. But if it turned out to be one of those days that come about twice a year when you can't get a balance and you can't find the error and everybody has to go over every transaction of the day until they do, that 104,000 item would stand out like a red flag at a businessman's lunch. I was beginning to think about what I would have to do.

0: taking home there?
1: Oh, yeah. Yes, I wanted to do a little reading up on that South American situation.
0: Good boy. Well, good night, Cliff.
1: Good night, Mr. Curley. Well, I had $100,000 in wonderful bright green folding money. Driving out of town, I felt edgy and depressed. I didn't get the idea I was being followed again. I knew what it was all about, of course. It was Anita, what I was going to have to do. I tried to forget it up until now. I tried to kid myself there'd be some other way, but I know there wasn't. She was smart, too smart. She'd have the little boys in blue after me before I could get to the airport. One thing was for sure. I wasn't splitting that dough with her or anyone else. So it had to be this way. It just had to be. So far, I was pretty sure the idea had never entered her head. I'd let her get the plane tickets to Mexico, although, of course, I had others of my own to Rio. I told her to meet me at the little shack I had in the country because it would be safer. She'd already arrived when I got there.
2: Cliff?
1: It's okay, baby. Are you ready?
2: Of course. You're early. Are you sure?
1: You mean, did I get it? Look at that. What do you think that stuff is, huh? How about that?
2: So you did. You really did.
1: Of course I did. Did you think I wouldn't?
2: Well, something might have gone wrong, Cliff.
1: Not with me, baby. Not with me. Hey, have you got that Eastern Chemical receipt? I told you to slip it out of the heap when you got through.
2: Yeah, I've got it.
1: Let's see it.
2: Here.
1: Okay. That's all I need.
2: That's what?
1: I'm sorry about this, Anita. Honestly. I really am.
2: Cliff. No. No.
1: I got the rope and tied her up. She tied a towel over her head, mostly because I didn't want to see her face. And I got out the gasoline and spread about half of it around the room. I took the rest of it down the cellar and poured it in a big shallow pan I had down there. There was a candle set in the middle of the pan, and it came about 3 inches above the level of the gasoline. It would take about 2 hours to burn down. By that time, I'd be in a plane over the Atlantic Ocean. The way it was pretty rugged, and I felt sort of bad about it. But you always hear that they suffocate from the smoke before the fire ever gets to them. So I lit the candle, and I got out of there. Well, it was over. It was done with now. And I began to hear it again. All the way down there in the clipper, I could hear that money talking. Maybe I'd get a rancho, one of those cattle outfits with a big hacienda and a couple dozen servants. There's plenty of dough in Argentine beef. Or maybe it'd be oil or nitrates. All I knew for sure was that this $100,000 was only the beginning. With smart operating, I'd roll it up to $1,000,000 before I was 40. In Rio, I registered under my new name of Clarence Gage for the best suite in the best hotel in town and got ready to relax. Next day, I got the Times that they fly down here for the big shots, and there it was on the suburban page. It found Anita. She'd been identified by jewelry and stuff. It mentioned that she was employed at the Bankers Industrial and hinted she might have been in some trouble there. That was all to the good, and I relaxed even more. And then the next day, I got a very funny feeling. All the way up in the elevator, I felt it. I didn't like it. I didn't like it at all. When I opened my door, I liked it even less.
3: Mr. Gage?
1: Yeah?
3: Who are you?
4: Gorman's the name. Sam Gorman. You and me have got a little business to transact.
1: Have we? I don't think I know you, Mr. Gorman.
4: Well, maybe this heater will jog your memory, huh?
1: Guns never remind me of anything but trouble, and I don't like trouble.
4: But you got it, Mr. Goff. You got it.
1: All right. What's the pitch?
4: You mean this heater doesn't remind you of anything? Like money? About $100,000? Or somebody named Anita? You got a rotten memory, haven't you?
1: You're a cop. You're wasting your time.
4: Cop? I know some guys that get a big kick out of that. No, I'm no cop, Mr. Goff.
1: Well, let's talk then. What do you want?
4: Can't you guess, Mr. Goff?
1: I wouldn't try.
4: I want the dough, Mr. Goff. The money.
1: What makes you think you're going to get it?
4: Well, for one thing, this.
1: Wouldn't try that again. Gun or no gun?
4: No.